0: have access to good public transport rather than build car-dependent cities where you have 3 to 4 cars in every house. The best way to change that is if you get good public transport links and get them in now. Don't get them in 10 or 15 years' time.
1: An Adelaide law professor who's become a high-profile anti-abortion campaigner is facing questions over a potential breach of political funding laws. Here's National Regional Health reporter Lucy Barber.
2: Joanna Howe registered as a third party for South Australia's March election. Third parties are people or organisations that spend money influencing voters. By law, they're required to declare political spending above $5,000. Ms Howe spent more than $200,000 on Facebook and Instagram ads during the disclosure period. That included $34,000 on ads targeting South Australian politicians, voters and political issues. But the ABC can reveal she didn't declare any spending at all to the Electoral Commission. Ms Howe says she's received legal advice that she's in the clear.
1: Over 120 passengers and crew members on board a cruise ship that was travelling from San Francisco have been infected with a stomach virus. The US Centres for Disease Control says the Ruby Princess was on a 20-day journey to Canada and Alaska when several people on board were struck by norovirus. Also known as the stomach flu, norovirus is highly contagious. In a statement, Princess Cruises says the ship's crew responded promptly and implemented enhanced sanitation protocols. Preparations are reportedly underway in New York for the wedding of Taylor Swift and Travis Kelce, which is being dubbed America's Royal Wedding. North America correspondent Lauren Day reports.
3: The details of the wedding between the pop superstar and her footballer fiancé have been a closely guarded secret, but the New York Times has obtained a police memo saying it will take place at Madison Square Garden over the next 2 days. Hundreds of police are on patrol and several streets around Midtown Manhattan are closed ahead of the event, which is expected to begin in a few hours with a small rehearsal dinner of just 100 people. The main event is expected to take place on Friday night local time with 1,000 guests. Lauren Day, ABC News, New York.
1: Looking at the weather, scattered showers on the southern slopes and adjacent ranges, falling as snow on the southern ranges above 1,000 metres. Isolated showers about northern and central ranges, adjacent western slopes and across the southern inland plains. A mostly sunny day for Sydney and a top of 19 degrees. Sunny tomorrow at 19 with showers forecast for Sunday. ABC News.
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6: Well, not quite. Good morning to you. It's just you and me today. Christy is away this week. So wherever you are in New South Wales or beyond, whatever you may be doing, however you may be listening, thanks so much for spending some of your Friday morning here and ensuring that I'm not all alone without Christy. Well, coming up this hour, if you live in a smaller or even remote community in this vast state of ours, most of the time I guess you'd appreciate the splendid isolation. It comes with benefits. Until you need medical care, I imagine, that it could well feel like the tyranny of distance then, and indeed in the inequality of services when compared with what's available in larger centres. Now, those in small communities needing medical attention are often transported to hospitals or facilities elsewhere, but we'll be speaking with a local government leader who says it makes far better sense, including financial sense, to ensure that there are staff to treat patients locally rather than the expense and the dislocation of transferring them. Now, you may have a thought on all of this. Indeed, you may have experience of this. Please let me know. I'd love you to share your story. 0487 99 1233 is the text line, or you can phone through. 1300 33 1233 is how you do that. As you know, we have a mystery song each and every Friday, and for our mystery song today, the key word is cross, so song titles that feature cross. Now, last hour, I played this.
7: Ferry, cross the Mersey, cause this land's
6: the place I love. You heard the cross there. That's Ferry Cross the Mersey by

0: Jerry and the Pacemakers. And the late, great Jerry Marsden, who wrote that song and sang it, explained to the BBC the moment he was inspired to write it.
1: One night, taking my girlfriend Pauline out for dinner, I heard in my head, that's the ferries. So I stopped the car, jumped out, ran to the telephone box, rung my mother, said, Mam, quick, go and get me tape machine and plug, play and record.
2: You are kidding.
1: No, and she said, what? I said, oh, Mam, come on, I'm going to forget it. I sung it.
2: Down the phone, you still put your coins in.
1: Down the phone, not kidding, I was skint. And put them in, finished it quickly, ran to the car and said to my child bride, sorry, kid, I'm taking you home. I've just, in my head, fed across the Mersey.
0: End of the date, but all of us got a magnificent song out of it. Thank goodness he had a pocket full of coins as well. So that was last hour's song, Ferry Across the Mersey, and we just heard Jerry Marsden explaining how that song came to be. This hour's mystery song was also born during a voyage across a waterway, and this time it was the English Channel. And the writer of this classic on this journey was reflecting on how things were a bit tough financially for him at that point, and he was apparently wondering about what lay ahead for him on his journey through life. Well, what lay ahead was fame and acclaim for him, and this song has been much, much covered, which is what we'll be hearing in about half an hour's time, one of the cover versions of this song. It's a beautiful cover by someone who now calls regional New South Wales home, having moved from the US. Have I given enough clues to work out the mystery song and who perhaps is singing it? Do you know it? Or indeed, have you your own cross song you'd like to share? Text them in 0487 99 1233. Also this hour, we find out about a music camp in the Southern Highlands, a very special music camp, and we celebrate the fine art and the very demanding sport of cherry pit spitting. Try saying that three times fast, cherry pit spitting. And we'll be speaking with the four-time MC of the National Cherry Festival Pit Spitting Championships in Young. It's just getting worse. So a cherry pit spit chat coming up. Got there. And as tennis fans stay up into the wee hours watching Wimbledon, let's go back half a century. For on this day in 1976, Sweden's Bjorn Borg won the first of five consecutive Wimbledon titles as he took out the men's singles championship. By the way, 16 years earlier, in an all-Australian men's final, Neil Fraser won the singles title, defeating Rod Laver. And in 1985, this featured in a massive time-shifting film starring Michael J. Fox.
3: Chuck, it's Marvin, your cousin Marvin Berry.

0: Michael J. Fox's character Marty McFly taking the guitar into the future there. I don't think they played the guitar like that in the mid-50s. A different take on Johnny B. Goode from Back to the Future, released on this day in 85 and turned into a trilogy of blockbuster films. Back to the present now. Let's get this journey around the state underway and not in a DeLorean.
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0: And you're on ABC New South Wales with myself, Scott Bevan, missing Christy Dawes today, which is why I need you. Well, we need you each and every Friday, but very grateful for your company today. Now, if you live in rural or remote New South Wales and you find yourself requiring medical attention, especially ongoing medical attention or an emergency, there is a fair chance that you'd be loaded into an ambulance or a small plane, then transported hundreds of kilometres to a hospital or medical facility in a larger centre somewhere. However, there's a growing argument, and a louder argument, that it could well be cheaper as well as more beneficial in other ways to just

0: properly staff rural hospitals, these smaller facilities, than to be transferring patients such long distances. Someone who has a view on this is Jared Marsden. Councillor Marsden is the Mayor of Cobar Shire in the state's Central West, and he's pushing for change on this issue. Let's see what he has to say. Mr. Mayor, good morning to you.
1: Good morning. How are you going?
0: Very well. Thanks so much for taking time out, especially on this important subject. So tell us about your experience here in Cobar. It's a decent-sized town. You've got about 4,000 people there. What are your medical facilities like? And for that matter, how many doctors do you have?
1: Well, our medical facilities are actually great, and we've got, you know, the most wonderful nurses that you can imagine. Our problem is someone gets flown out of Cobar at a rate of about one person every 2.3 days. Now, that's costing this government about $2 million a year to do that. That's a situation that's replicated in Nyngan, Bourke, Rawarrina, Walgett, and a lot of other places across, you know, western New South Wales. And I just think that, you know, you could get a better outcome, one, financially, and two, you know, from a human point of view, if we had some services on the ground.
0: Just so I'm clear on that, Jared, that more than $2 million price tag you just said there, that's just for people flown out of Cobar.
1: Absolutely, and it's a one-way ticket. So that's just for Cobar only. As I said, that's replicated across a lot of towns. But yeah, the human side of it is when you do get flown out and you do receive treatment in a place, you know, places like Dubbo, and the Dubbo hospital is, you know, it's smashed, it's overwhelmed and more than full. You know, we've had stories of people getting discharged at 2 o'clock in the morning and just told to find their own way home. Now, Cobar's not a suburb of Dubbo, it's 300 kilometres away. So when you get flown out, you're generally, you know, you're lucky to have your wallet and phone with you. So when you get put on the street at 2 o'clock in the morning and get told to find your own way home, it's not exactly the easiest thing to do.
0: Yeah. As the civic leader, what sort of stories are you hearing from people when they are told, look, sorry, you have to leave Cobar? It's one thing to make your way home, but when they're wanting to be near loved ones with people they know at a vulnerable time when they're crook, what's it do to them when they're told, sorry, you're on this flight or into this ambulance and you're off to Dubbo?
1: Well, it's obviously, it's a very emotional and stressful time. You know, people, you know, whether they're young people, old people, or you know, middle-aged adults, you know, you've got to turn your life upside down. You know, you've got family that then have to travel to meet you wherever you're flying to, et cetera. Or, you know, for those that don't have anyone, you're on your own.
0: So in Cobar's case, you've got a fairly new facility there because your original hospital was replaced not so long back. As you mentioned, you've got fantastic nurses there. You've got fantastic professionals. What's the problem? What is it, a staffing issue? Why is that hospital not meeting the needs?
1: Yeah, we just need to get some professional people on the ground. We've got the hospital there with the facilities that are needed. We just need some people to fill it up. And I just, you know, with the millions and millions of dollars that our government's spending, I just think we can get a lot better outcome and probably save ourselves some money by putting some people on the ground out here.
0: Is there any way that you as an area can approach the medical fraternity directly rather than rely on the state government to do the talking for you? Can you make the pitch?
1: Oh, we can certainly make the pitch, but the professionals we're talking about are hospital-related, so we need the hospital system to come on board with us.
0: And have you had conversations with the health minister about, in coalition, talking about getting health professionals there and the council promoting Cobar as a good place to live and to work?
1: You know, we had Minister Ryan Park come out and visit us in Cobar, so I conveyed exactly what I've said today to him face to face. He didn't disagree. I guess the problem is we've seen no follow-up action.
0: Right. Well, he has been reported as saying, the minister has been reported as saying, one of the biggest challenges in all regional, rural and remote areas is recruiting and retaining health workers. And he's gone on to say just what the government is doing. So if it isn't working at a state level in attracting people, just to ask again, why not do it at a local level where you guys make the pitch directly to doctors and say, have you ever thought of moving to Cobar?
1: Yeah, I guess, I mean, it's not just doctors, okay? You know, I mean, doctors are certainly one side of it. And we have locum doctors come into our hospital from time to time. But, you know, there's other professionals that need to come on board to make sure that we can provide some services as well, you know? And I talk, you know, the likes of anaesthetists, et cetera.
0: Mm-hmm. Can you have a baby in Cobar presently?
1: No, not in Cobar, you can't, no. I believe the Bourke Hospital has

0: maternity, like they have the ability to have maternity, but they again don't have the professionals on the ground at the moment for that to happen.
1: What does that mean to not just women, but the families of those expecting a child, that the expectant mum has to go elsewhere potentially to have a child?
0: Yeah, well, you've got to plan your life around it at the moment. If you live out the west, you've got to be down to Dubbo or somewhere else, ready to have your baby, you know, two weeks before your due date. And there's actually, it sounds a little bit ridiculous, but you can actually be prosecuted by docs for cruelty to your unborn child by staying where you are within that 2 weeks.
1: Have you talked to fellow mayors, and you mentioned that some of the other communities that are going through this as well, but fellow mayors from places such as Dubbo and Narrabri about the flow-on effects to those hospitals, those communities, because we hear the health service across the state is under so much pressure. So is this just shifting the pressure to another community, another hospital?
0: Absolutely. You know, you see the recent closure of the Wee War Hospital, which just sends everyone to Narrabri, Gunnedah and places like that, which is exactly the same situation as Dubbo, where those hospitals just get smashed and all of a sudden you have situations where people are sitting in waiting rooms for 12 hours plus and then just

0: and then put out on the street and told to find their own way home.
1: Jared, do you see a solution here? If it's not being solved at a state level, and Minister Park makes it clear so much is being devoted to it in time, effort and money, and still a solution hasn't been found, can you see a solution?
0: Yeah, well, and I mean, there's a solution federally if the federal assistance grants, if we can change that formula so that rural and remote councils, and they use that Monash model number, if those Monash model number councils, you know, 5, 6 and 7, which represent the rural and remote councils, if we can change the formula so that some extra medical funding can come out to councils, then the councils out this way will be able to afford to put some professionals on the ground. But at the moment, that funding is state-based.
1: Have you had that conversation with the federal health minister or his department?
0: No. At the moment, we're putting our trust in Ryan Park that he's going to do what he says he's going to do, which is at least review the situation and come back to us with a practical answer.
1: Jared Marsden, before I let you go, put in a pitch for Cobar if there's any medicos listening. Who do you need and why should they move to your fair town and fair area?
0: Oh, you know, Cobar's a thriving mining community. We're on the crossroads of two major highways. We've got 5 active mines within 80 kilometres, you know, and we're a growing town. You know, in 2010 or 2020, we were told that by 2030, all these towns, you know, Cobar, Ningen, Bourke, Bawarrina would have half the population. That just hasn't happened. We're actually growing. We're not going backwards at all. So.
1: But your medical facilities, at least in the way they're staffed, is not growing at the same pace.
0: No, and I guess the frustration comes that, you know, the solution's there. We're not asking for any extra money. We just want the money that's already being spent to be spent in a different way to get a better outcome for the communities on the ground.
1: Jared Marsden, Mayor of the Cobar Shire, very much appreciate you initiating or stoking this conversation about such an important issue that affects so many communities that are listening to this right now. Thanks for your time.
0: No trouble at all.
1: That's Councillor Jared Marsden, who is the civic leader there in Cobar. Fancy having to go to all that effort to have a child, to have a baby. So many of you are probably ruefully nodding going, yeah, it's the same in our area. And if we get crook, it's the same in our area. 0487 99 1233 is how you can share your experience, share your story, share your thoughts, share your views. And as Jared Marsden was trying to do there, offer a solution. If you can see a way clear, send that through as well. 0487 99 1233, or you can phone 1300 33 1233. We'd love to hear from you. Now, as you know, I gave some clues to our mystery song with the keyword today being cross. Cross. Somebody said, is it perhaps this song?

Love that song. So, Leanne of Taree South, thank you for giving me an excuse to play it. But alas, this is not it. I am fine. Just want to keep it going, though.

Creedence Clearwater Revival, Cross Ty Walker. And Kathy of Trundle, you've nailed it. You've nailed the song, but not the artist we'll be playing in about 15 minutes. But well done you on those strange clues I was giving. You picked it up. That's incredible. 0487 99 1233. Get your cross title songs in for Mystery Song. Obviously, we'll play the Mystery Song, but I'd love to hear other cross suggestions as well. No cross in here. Not even winter in here. This is Billy Thorpe. It's almost summer. News Extra's next.

0: the late, great Billy Thorpe. In a sort of laid-back mood, which Billy rarely was when he had a guitar in his hand, with his big hit, It's Almost Summer. At 26 past 10 here on ABC New South Wales, you're with Scott Bevan. Good morning to you. And here you get not just news, but also News Extra.
1: Extra, extra, read all about.
0: Oh, Nikki Elliott, good morning to you.
2: Good morning to you, and I have a question for you.
0: Oh, uh-oh.
2: Okay, you seem like quite an intelligent, curious person.
0: No, that's your first mistake.
2: I'd go so far to say I see you as those things. When you were a kid, were you that way? Did you like learning?
0: I did like learning.
2: Did you like going to school?
0: I did like going to school.
2: Did you ever try and pull a Swiftie and tell your folks that you were far too sick to go to school?
0: I doubtlessly would have done that as well.
2: Did you ever get away with it?
0: I might have once or twice.
2: Okay.
0: I'm going back away here, Nikki, but I think I probably did.
2: Okay.
0: Yes. Well, where I wanted to stay home for some reason.
2: Yeah, because you've got to wonder.
0: Everyone does that, right?
2: Well, so I think some people go to greater lengths than others, and this is what we're talking about today.

0: Hey, this is a story about Sadie. Sadie lives in Port Stephens. She's 6 years old. She's in year one. Yesterday, she decided she just didn't want to go to school.
1: Okay.
0: She got a big sister who's in a private school who's on holidays. So,
1: yep. Tummy
0: clearly
1: ache.
0: Heading off to school. Tummy ache, no.
1: Oh.
0: Much more creative.
1: Oh.
0: Sadie's mum appeared in the driveway to find her little girl yesterday, 8:15, scooting around on her scooter around the driveway. That's
1: yep.
0: fine.
1: As you do.
0: Plenty of time to get, well, a little bit of time. School starts 8:45. So Mum Sarah says, okay, it's time to get ready for school. And Sadie says, I can't. I've glued my foot to the scooter. Sarah did not believe her daughter, so she had a little look, and her daughter had indeed glued her foot to the scooter. And in fact, as you do as parents, you whip out your phone and you, you video what's happening next.
2: Okay, so Sadie, you didn't want to go to school today? You didn't want to go to school, is that right?
3: Yeah, look.
2: Okay, so what did you do? What did you do?
3: She glued my
2: foot. She put nail glue. Just wait, stop. On her foot and stuck it to the scooter so you wouldn't go to school. And what do you think of that decision now?
3: Dumb.
2: Was it a good decision?
3: Yeah, you don't go to school, but still it's really hurting.
2: Yeah, was it a silly decision? Can you get it off?
1: Well, it worked.
0: It did work. It's a bit of a double-edged sword, though, isn't it?
1: Yeah.
0: Yes, I'm not going to school. Damn, this hurts. My foot's glued to a scooter.
1: Do we know the sequel? Did she get her foot removed, but off the scooter somehow?
0: Yes, well, if it was my mother, I would have been sent to school with my foot attached to the scooter no negotiation with things like that. Well, first there was a bit of housework to do in that the teacher had to be informed. So Mother Sarah texted the teacher with the video and the message saying, Sadie might be a little late today. And the reply came back, oh, Sadie, I am crying. Everyone's had enough. 11 weeks is not fair. The teachers go, yes, that should be us. We should have thought of that. You know, teachers are ready for a break. It's second day out from holidays. Anyway, Mum did sort it. She did what every good parent would do, went to the garage, got out the WD-40.
1: And it worked.
0: Sprayed the foot and then got her daughter to ride up and down the driveway until the motion of that loosened the foot. So,
1: and did Sadie go to school after that?
0: Eventually. The foot looked a bit red. It still had glue on it. So Sarah sent her daughter into the bathtub where she sort of was a little sticky and oily. Then she went, Sadie, when she's looking at her feet, did you glue both of your feet? And she said, yes. But she said, it's lucky they didn't both stick.
1: Yeah.
0: Gosh, imagine. I'm just trying to think of two glued feet to a scooter. You just go plop, I suppose. So she got to school late. Mum is in Sydney today to compete in High Rocks. Go, Sarah. But she is confident that Sadie will go off to school without any trouble because it's the last day, it's pyjama day, and it's movie day. So
1: cool.
0: Sadie's pumped today.
1: And she hid the nail glue as well.
0: Yes.
1: Yep.
0: Yeah, she probably did.
1: The things people will do to get out of going to school.
0: Yeah, I'd love to hear if some of our listeners have had creative children, as creative as Sadie, or if they were creative. I used to just try and be sick, but my parents were doctors, so I'd look as sad as I could and stare sadly into my cornflakes, but I got my marching orders. Never, ever, ever worked. Damn it.
1: If you had a creative way of getting out of school or if your kids or grandkids have 0487 99 1233. And if you're a child listening to this, don't copy this. Don't do it. Do as we say, not as we do.
4: Weather.
1: Well, following what was a pretty shaky start to the ski season, the shakiest in decades, apparently, according to some of the locals. A major snowstorm hit the New South Wales and Victorian Alps last night. Yee-haw. Just a day and a half ago, a month into winter, the Alps were still pretty much bereft of the cold white gold. Then a cold front blasted through, dropping temps below freezing and delivering the first proper dump of the season. So there is now apparently snow on the higher slopes of Thredbo, Perisher, Mount Hotham, Falls Creek, with snowfalls to continue throughout today. Just in time for the school holidays. Isn't that good? But here's the counterbalance to all of that. The Bureau is warning of southwesterly damaging winds for parts of the Illawarra, South Coast, Southern Tableland, Snowy Mountains, ACT and the Southwest Slopes, with gusts of 80 kilometres an hour having been recorded at Coomer Airport. Threadbow Top Station, 119 Braidwood, 65 kilometres an hour. So today you can expect scattered showers on the southern slopes and adjacent ranges, falling as snow on the southern ranges above 1,000 metres, more showers about the northern and central ranges, adjacent western slopes and across the southern inland plains. Dry and mostly sunny along the coast and in the far northwest. Daytime temps below average across most of the region. Slightly warmer though in the northeast. Some of those temps at the moment: Evans Head, morning to you all, 23, Port Macquarie 19, Gosford 18, Newcastle 17, Armidale 12, Kiama 17, Ulladulla 16, Mudgee 12, Perisher, with those winds, minus 1.9 degrees. Threadbow, even colder, minus 3.4. Gundawindi, 17. Young, 10. And we're heading to Young very shortly to find out about the fine art of spitting cherry pits. That's a lot of fun. And let me see, Albury, 10 degrees. And Whitecliffs, 14. Morning, 21 in Whitecliffs. As for tomorrow, mostly dry across the state with light morning showers to the south and daytime temps below average. That's what Saturday holds for you.
4: Traffic.
1: Okay, north of Albury on the Olympic Highway at Tabletop, a two-truck crash has seen the highway closed in both directions between the Hume Highway and Girogerie. So just be mindful, there has been a two-truck crash on the Olympic Highway at Tabletop. At Hazelbrook in the Blue Mountains, a crash involving a car and a motorcycle has seen two of the three eastbound lanes closed and one of the three westbound lanes affected as well. In central New South Wales at Fitzgerald's Mount on the Midwestern Highway at Kelly's Road, there is a truck that's broken down. This is affecting southbound traffic, but the mechanic is on site attending, so hopefully that truck will be on the move shortly. That's what we see on the computer screen. If you see something through the windscreen, wherever you may be across this state, and you're in a position to let us know safely, legally, otherwise don't touch that phone. 0487 99 1233 is how you can get that information through. But if your hands are on the steering wheel, get the passenger to do it for us. Up next, the mystery song.
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1: And you're on ABC New South Wales with Scott Bevan. There's a few who are fairly close to the mystery song. And because today it's all about cross, okay? So you're close to it with a couple of these people. So let me tell you the clues as to what it is. I played earlier Ferry Cross the Mercy. So the person who said, is it Ferry Cross the Mercy? No, that was last hour. But this song was inspired by the crossing of the English Channel. Actually, it was Jimmy Cliff who was crossing the channel in the late 1960s. And, well, he was feeling a little down because music wasn't paying the way for him at that point. So he had that feeling of many rivers ahead of him in life. And he thought, this is getting hard. Well, this song turned into a river of gold for Jimmy, helping make him a reggae superstar. And this version, though, is not Jimmy Cliff's that we're going to listen to. It was recorded 20 years later as part of a film soundtrack by Tony Childs. And in the 1980s, Tony had a string of massive hits. And she's still touring. She played recently in Nowra. She's played in Tamworth, Wyong, among other places. And what's more, Tony is now an Aussie. She moved from the US to Australia in 2020, or she became a citizen in 2022 here. So we thought, rather than play the Jimmy Cliff original, here's Tony Child's version of Many Rivers to Cross for our mystery song.

0: beautifully soulful rendition, isn't it, of the classic Many Rivers to Cross, the mystery song for today featuring Cross in the title. And Cathy of Trundle, you did so well. You wrote, is this the Central West artist who did a cover of Many Rivers to Cross, Tony Charles? Yep, you got it, as did Sarah Canawindra. Both the artist got the title and the artist. Thank you for that. And Todd from Elibana in the Hunter Valley, I have racked my brain for a Cross song. Best I can do is the lyric, they've got me quite cross, from Elton John's Your Song. And I like, Helen, your creativity. Sailing by Christopher Cross. That works. Cross kind of in the title with the artist. We should have played that as well. So many we could choose. Never mind many rivers to cross, many songs we could cross as well and play. But we must move on. Up next, we're finding out about a wonderful music camp that's being held in the Southern Highlands. That's next.
1: Join Serene DeMackey and proud Gamilaroi woman Carla Ranby as we celebrate 50 years of Deadly this NAIDOC week with the iconic 1996 ABC recording of folk trio Tidus, Sunday night on ABC Local Radio.
0: A week-long program in the Southern Highlands teaching blind or visually impaired children Braille music is this week celebrating 40 years. Its 40th anniversary. What's known as the National Braille Music Camp was established by a couple of Mittagong locals, and that was Roma Dix and her blind husband, Ian Cooper. And they did this to improve the accessibility of Braille music education, which maps dots to pitches, rhythms and octaves using a unique syntax. Really amazing stuff. Well, ABC Illawarra reporter Brooke Chandler was welcomed into the camp's choir practice earlier this week. Have a listen.
2: On a surprisingly mild winter's morning, the lyrics of an old English nursery rhyme flood through the

0: halls of a Southern Highlands private school, sung by a young choir. Rather than traditional sheet music, this group's impressive pitch and timing is directed using thick white paper imprinted with Braille. That's because each member of the National Braille Music Camp Choir is either blind or visually impaired.
1: So it's just a week of playing music, singing music with people who know like how I work basically and how I live my life.
0: That's 14-year-old camp student Morgan Tyrell. She lost her vision at just 6 months old because of a rare condition called Coats disease, where the tiny blood vessels in the retina develop abnormally, leading to blindness. Ms. Tyrell has travelled from Tamworth to attend the National Braille Music Camp run out of Frensham in Mittagong over the past 4 years to deepen her knowledge of Braille music. She says being around people living with similar conditions is an added win.
1: And obviously just all the socialising, just little inside jokes, friendship group moments and just like the friendships you do make at this place.
0: Developed in the 19th century, Braille music is a specialised tactile notation system that allows blind and visually impaired musicians to read, write and compose music. It uses the standard 6-dot cell but assigns entirely unique meanings to the dots to represent pitches, rhymes and expressions. Braille music is one of the classes offered from the annual National Braille Music Camp, along with music technology and instrumental workshops, run by the camp's musical director and blind musician, Ben Clark.
2: The idea was that it would fit, any dot combination would fit under a fingertip. So any bigger and it would be a little bit too cumbersome to read. So obviously we have many different combinations. Braille music looks nothing like print music. There's a word, here comes a bar of music. That's the word Catherine. This is a bar of music, 4 beats worth of music. They pretty well look identical.
0: The program, supported by Peak Body Vision Australia, was established 4 decades ago by Roma Dix and her blind husband Ian Cooper to improve the accessibility of Braille music education.
3: And music's so terribly important to the blind. One reason why I think it is that the brain has got one little lump of brain ready to receive visual stimuli and another bit ready to receive oral stimuli. But often there's no visual stimuli, the oral bit takes over. So the oral's got a double whammy. And that's why you'll find a number of these children and the staff here have got perfect pitch.
0: Ms. Dix says putting on the community-funded program has been hard work at times, including managing 2 cancelled camps due to the COVID pandemic.
3: So we'd braille out the soprano parts and then the alto, then the tenors and the basses, and I'd copy them all off and I'd staple them together and make books. And I can remember one day I made 500 sheets. I didn't.
0: Hundreds of primary and high school age students from across the country have attended the camp over the years, with some former students like Seth Leggett returning as camp instructors.
4: You get opportunity to explore who you are in an independent setting and who you are as an artist. It's a very safe space where people can come and maybe not feel so judged or ostracised or alienated because everybody around them gets them.
0: When co-founder Ian Cooper fell ill and died about 14 years ago, Ben Clark was selected to take over as the camp's musical director. A succession plan the now 92-year-old Roma Dix is also working through.
3: Music camp is far more important than me, and so I've, over some years I've been saying, you know, I'm doing this, I'm doing that, so that people knew what was being done. By the end of the camp, there's just the happiest fun group of kids and they're singing all the time in the dining room and they're making jokes about the staff and trying to be cheeky and it's just lovely to see them so happy and confident and mobile.

Very good indeed, hitting those high notes there. Lovely story there from ABC Illawarra's Brooke Chandler. Wasn't that wonderful? And congratulations to all that Ms. Dix has done through the years with that Braille music camp there in the Southern Highlands. Coming up to 12 minutes to 11, it is indeed now 12 minutes to 11, and my apologies to Canoundra, I mispronounced it. So Sarah at Canoundra, I do apologise, and well done again for Getting Many Rivers to Cross by Tony Childs. And Brett, thank you for that pronunciation correction. Hugely appreciated. Makes you realise what a big state it is and how much I have to learn. Talk about many rivers to cross, huh? Up next, we're going to be spitting pits, cherry pits no less, in Young as part of the International Cherry Pit Spitting Day. Where's my bib?

0: Fantastic piece of pop music from 1984, the debut single from Norwegian trio A-ha with their massive international hit, Take On Me, at 8 minutes to 11 o'clock here on ABC New South Wales. You're with Scott Bevan. Thanks so much for your company. Right, from the sublime of that pop music to the ridiculous, perhaps. Time for The Day Of.
1: The Day Of Happiness, World Water, Jazz, Women, World TV.
0: Well, tomorrow is a very important August day on the global calendar. Extremely important for people who enjoy cherries, but who don't, you know, do that delicate removal of the pit from their mouth, but instead jettison it at speed with great force and, it seems, with accuracy and skill, because tomorrow is International Cherry Pit Spitting Day. Let me tell you what tomorrow is again. International Cherry Pit Spitting Day. Yep, there is such a thing. Someone who knows this

0: And he is the four-time MC of the National Cherry Festival Pit Spitting Championships held in Young. We had to speak to this man, David Munnerly. Good morning to you, sir.
1: The top of the morning, Scott. How are you this morning?
0: Very well. Now, tell me about how you got this job of being the MC of the National Cherry Festival Pit Spitting Championships.
1: Oh, you can imagine there was a very exclusive line, and we definitely had to shortlist it and everything because so many people were putting their hand up for it on the events coordinator for Hilltops Council, and you need a good eagle eye when you've got a cherry pit flying at you to make sure you know exactly where it lands.
0: Mm. I bet you don't own a white suit either.
1: You are 100% correct in that perspective.
0: Now, I'm sure if this honourable day had started in Australia, it would have been in early December during cherry season. Isn't that when the cherry festival's held in Young?
1: Yeah, absolutely. So the National Cherry Festival in Young is held every year. So it's always the first weekend of December. So this year it's held on the 4th to the 6th of December.
0: Okay. So we'll put it in our calendars now and start practicing. Tell us more about this, I guess, fine art and very precise sport that is cherry pit spitting.
1: Absolutely. So a cherry pit spit, you do have all contestants' abilities enter. Sometimes some people barely reach the end of their shoe, and other times you'll see them go up to. I've had a pit spit that's gone to just short of 20 metres. Oh. Which was quite a big achievement. And I thought, oh, that's only got to be a world record. But then I found out the world record is 28 metres.
0: Somebody has spat a pit 28 metres.
1: Yeah, over in America. So there's a big challenge for everyone out there that's ready to start practicing. So they go down to buy some cherries and start practicing. Yep. I think the exact measurement is 28.51 meters. So that's a great achievement. Naturally, to get a good distance of pip spit, you've got to have a lot of your flesh removed. You need to know the right angle and force and know exactly when to release.
0: Have you found out more about that through your 4 years as MC? What are the best techniques for the release and spit?
1: Absolutely. So some you'll see do a run jump and spit, and others you will see that do a nice head flick. So there's definitely from my professional experience that I've had,

0: for the cherry picking season, and this is one of the highlights events that they like to attend. So we've had people from France, Canada, Germany, all participate. India and China all love a good laugh, and it's a really good family watching activity, especially when my eagle eye doesn't 100% work and I cannot see where this pin landed.
1: Oh, so you're not just the MC, you're the judge.
0: So I do the measurements as well. So to make sure there's absolutely no cheating or anything, I will carefully inspect the pip as I look at it on the ground to make sure it's not a rock that's got a bit of extra weight behind it or anything to go further.
1: People
0: So I
1: wouldn't
0: make
1: do
0: sure.
1: that, would they?
0: Well, I believe that has happened over in overseas. So we take this sport very seriously.
1: Of course. Well, it's a serious sport.
0: Absolutely, like there's certainly good prizes up for grabs, and that's why we need to make sure everything is hunky dory and above board.
1: David, that this has its own day, the International Cherry Pit Spitting Day that is tomorrow. What do you think of that?
0: I think it's marvelous. Like I'm really glad that we've incorporated it, even though we do not have cherries in July in Young, but we've certainly incorporated during cherry season in at Young, and I think it's fantastic and certainly a great competition that everyone should be practicing and getting ready for.
1: I agree.
0: And I suppose if you want to, you could possibly buy some cherries during cherry season and chew the flesh off and freeze the pip, and when it's National Cherry Pit Spinning Day, which is tomorrow, you can pull them out of the freezer and have a practice and participate in what a fantastic day.
1: So, David, let me get this right. You're encouraging the entire state where we're going to right now to come along on December 4 to the National Cherry Festival and basically spit a pit in your general direction.
0: Absolutely. I would not have it any other way. I highly encourage people to get involved. And there's also other competitions that we have throughout the festival, including like the cherry pie eating competition as well. So,
1: Oh, nice.
0: if pit spinning is not your thing, there's certainly cherry pie, and there's other things to see and do at the National Cherry Festival, and naturally all things cherries, and really what a great fruit, and certainly something to celebrate.
1: In a beautiful community, beautiful part of New South Wales, what's more. So, we have learnt so much this morning. We are going to start practicing for December 4 for the National Cherry Festival, and we will be celebrating tomorrow along with you, David Munnerly, by putting on a bib and practicing our cherry pit spitting.
0: Absolutely, I'll be camped outside, ready for the rooster to crow in the morning, so I can be out there to be the first person in Young to spit a pip tomorrow.
1: Well done, you. Thanks, David.
0: No worries, thanks, Scott.
1: Sounds like a lot of fun, doesn't it? That's December 4. Put it in your calendar now, folks. Thanks so much for your company today. Until next time.
2: It's 11 o'clock. Good morning. Tony Matthews with ABC News. The Prime Minister says he's not against Australians having a punt as pressure grows on Labor to further strengthen its gambling advertising reforms. Labor's bill to restrict ads on television, radio and online was introduced to Parliament yesterday. It's been sent to an 8-week Senate inquiry for further scrutiny amid concern from the Coalition, Greens and Crossbench that the changes don't go far enough. Anthony Albanese says he believes the reforms strike the right balance.
3: I'm not against someone having a punt on a Saturday. What I'm against is problem gambling, which overwhelmingly, by the way, overwhelmingly is poker machines, which is, of course, regulated by the states.
2: New South Wales police say two men accused of targeting the wrong address in a home invasion have caused ongoing trauma to two defenceless people. The men allegedly broke into a Condell Park home in April, holding a 60-year-old man and a 57-year-old woman at gunpoint. A 21-year-old has been charged, with police continuing their investigations to find a second man. Detective Superintendent Jason Box says the men were hired to carry out the attack on a known organised crime figure living nearby. He says it follows a trend of young men hired as contract criminals.
4: Generally, they don't know who they're committing the offences against. It's not until after the offence that they realise it was against an organised crime network, but they're acting on behalf of an organised crime network, and then reality sets in that they're going to be targeted, and that has happened on numerous occasions.

0: The University of Wollongong has announced Chancellor Michael Steele has resigned, effective immediately, on the day he'd been due to give evidence at the ICAC inquiry into university governance. Kelly Fuller reports.
1: In a statement released by UOW this morning, Mr. Steele said he did not want his involvement in the Corruption Watchdog's investigation to negatively impact the university or distract from its operations. He said the decision would allow leadership renewal to occur without interruption and enable a new chancellor to be appointed. Mr. Steele's resignation comes after the inquiry heard evidence about his involvement in governance reforms, consultancy engagements, the proposed creation of a senior executive role worth $400,000, and his dealings with consultants engaged to assist with the university's vice-chancellor recruitment process.
0: The Federal Assistant Minister for Health and Women, Rebecca White, says some Australian women have suffered profound medical consequences because so much of the medical system has been geared towards men. Women only represent about 30 to 40% of participants in medical studies, and it was only just this year that Australia made it a requirement for federally funded researchers to embed gender and sex in their studies. Ms. White says the lack of research around women has resulted in delayed diagnosis and treatment, and even death.
2: Women aren't just little men, and for a very long time that's been the conclusion that's been drawn, is that we are just the same as men when it comes to how our bodies work, and therefore if you just make an adjustment to consider our size, then medications will work appropriately for us. That is not true.
0: Australia's Peak Aviation Safety Bureau, investigating a fatal light plane crash at Shell Harbour Airport last year, says an unexplained mechanical failure is to blame. Pilot Andrew Connors, his wife Julianne Connors, and their friend Colin McLaughlin were killed on October 11 when the plane they were flying in took off, then dipped to the left about 50 feet into the air, hit the tarmac and caught on fire. Angus Mitchell from the Australian Transport Safety Bureau says the aircraft's horizontal stabilator, which provides pitch control, did not lower to the correct position after takeoff.
3: That was certainly too much to sustain flight for this aircraft. We know that this occurred. We just don't know why it was in that position, despite going through a number of the normal culprits that we would expect potentially could have affected it. We didn't find any evidence to support them.
0: And the Socceroos and Egypt have been holding their final training sessions ahead of their World Cup knockout match in Dallas tomorrow morning. The teams will square off at 4 a.m. Australian Eastern Standard Time. To the weather for New South Wales, scattered showers on the southern slopes and adjacent ranges, falling as snow on the southern ranges above 1,000 metres, isolated showers about northern and central ranges, the adjacent western slopes and across the southern inland plains. Sydney's weather, mostly sunny and a top today 19 degrees. 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
11: Lincoln Lynch is studying psychology. And he also works at a halfway house in Sydney, helping people find their way outside of prison. His advice resonates more strongly than most, because it was only a few years ago that this was the place that helped him turn his life around. After 40 years of drug abuse and dealing, and teenage years of homelessness and abuse, crime was the only constant in Lincoln's life, even as a small boy at home with his mum. But the turning point for him didn't come as a massive lightning bolt moment. It was actually just gentle, real-life, practical support that gave him the tools to make a new life. And just a warning, if you've got kids in the car, this is probably not the kind of conversation for them to overhear, because we do discuss sexual abuse, drug use, and criminal activity. Hi, Lincoln.
12: Hey, Richard. How are you going?
11: I'm well, sir. Thank you.
12: Yes, good.
11: Now, one of the reasons you're here is because you met another former Conversations guest who was studying psychology at Macquarie University, former cop and criminologist, hostage negotiator Vince Hurley. How did you two meet?
12: Yeah, so the first time Vince and I met was, I think it was like the 30-year annual general meeting for Rainbow Lodge, the place that we just mentioned then. Yeah, I was speaking and speaking about my experience of living at Rainbow Lodge and some of my childhood and some of the challenges that the men at Rainbow go through when they're first leaving prison and reintegrating. Yeah, and afterwards we got talking, and he said, oh, would you like to come on time and talk to the guys at Macquarie Uni, and I'll teach you criminology class, so and so. And yeah, that's what sparked our friendship and started doing a little bit, speaking together and that kind of thing, yeah.
9: What did you think when he said, come and address a bunch of my students at uni?
12: I was pleased about it, to be honest, yeah. Like, it's something that I'd wanted to do, to kind of do a bit more advocacy work. It was encouraging that after he heard me speak that he wanted me to come and speak to them.
9: And what did you talk to them about?
12: So it was a pretty confronting kind of message. I got some slides together with images of what it looks like in prison, some of the housing areas I grew up in as a child, some pictures from when I grew up. And, yeah, I basically just spoke my life story, you know, childhood through to time in prison and then the reintegration. And you could see a lot of the kids' faces, like, jaws were open, and a lot of them just hadn't heard this kind of stuff before.
9: Have you seen shifts in how these young university students view convicted criminals and people who've lived with addiction and all of that?
12: At least in the moment when we speak, you know, like, afterwards, some will come up and talk to me and say they haven't heard that kind of thing before, and it's a brand new perspective, and they're generally appreciative that someone's come in and to be so open and sort of given that other perspective. I guess you hope that it holds as well afterwards, because, you know, there's so much content in the media and their peers, and it's hard to know how long it sticks. But hopefully there's a shift, and I guess even if it is just with a couple of them, or you're planting seeds, that's the main thing, I guess.
9: You were born in Wollongong.
12: Yeah.
9: What do you remember of your early life with just you and your mum?
12: Early life, it was chaotic. She was very, very young when she had me, like 16 when she had me, and lots of people coming in and out all the time, kind of unsavoury characters, I guess. Yep. Yeah, it was very normal for me. It was normal to see all sorts of drugs around, to see guns, to see people doing the wrong thing and doing crime. That was very normal.
9: Did you call her mum?

0: Never. No.
1: What did you call her?
0: I called her by her first name, yeah.
1: Why was that?
0: I'm not sure. I've wondered later on in life what that was about, and I guess it kind of it gives me some insight into knowing that even then as a child I knew that our relationship wasn't like a regular parent-child relationship. I'm not sure if it was a trust thing or what it was. Like, in saying that, I did see her as my world for a long time, and I really did look up to her, but I think there was a level of mistrust as well.
1: Was her involvement in that world that you were talking about earlier?
0: I'm presuming initially it was as a drug taker initially, like when she first left my dad. But soon after leaving, my dad got caught up in like a world of drug dealing with some pretty heavy characters down in Wollongong that had quite a lot of influence back then, and she was selling a lot of heroin at a very young age.
1: Was she trying to give you life advice about how to live in that world?
0: She did as I got older, yeah, definitely. It's kind of funny when I look back. I'll sort of say it this way. There was a lot of resentment for a long time that she didn't give me the kind of upbringing and advice that I would have wanted. But I think she did her best in the moment, and she was giving me the advice that she thought I needed to survive in that world.
1: What did she tell you? What advice?
0: Things like don't trust anyone, don't trust the police, don't talk to the police. Things like if you do a crime, you do it by yourself, and never write anything down. You know, things that most people would never even imagine that you would even give that kind of advice, but she was trying to help me survive.
1: She was, but, you know, it doesn't leave you in a good place, does it, if you're told not to trust anyone? That leaves you on kind of like, you know, an island of all of your own, doesn't it?
0: It does. Looking back, I realise now she was a kid herself, and she was, like, barely keeping her head above water, and I think she was just doing her best, yeah.
1: She was 22 when she was arrested.
0: Yeah.
1: What do you remember of that day?
0: It's hard to know whether my memories, how fabricated my memories are, because I've looked at them that many times.
1: Because you're like five or six, exactly.
0: Or something. Yeah, exactly, so young, yeah. But the things I do remember is lots of police in the house and kind of like you saw in the old movies where everything's getting ripped apart and everything's turned upside down, and it was really, like, really intense. Like, the whole house was kind of torn apart, and I don't remember anyone looking after me in particular during this whole thing. I just kind of remember watching it like it was all unfolding in front of me.
1: What were they looking for?
0: The heroin, yeah, and probably guns as well.
1: And did they find them?
0: Yeah, they did, yeah.
1: In serious quantities?
0: I don't know how much they found, but it was enough to, in the end, she spent 2 years in jail and another year in rehab.
1: So while your mum was in prison, where did that leave you, Link?
0: That left me initially with her sister briefly, and then with my mum's stepfather, which I'm not sure why I ended up with him. He wasn't like a great person. They never had a good relationship. I definitely wasn't happy there. But yeah, when she was released, I just went back with her, and I loved her, you know. I was still very confused, but I went back with her.
1: Did you see her while she was in prison?
0: Yeah, I visited a few times.
1: Did you feel the weight of all that while you were there? Did you feel frightened and kind of, or was it just like another thing? I don't know. It's hard to imagine for me.
0: It was just normal, you know. It didn't seem out of the ordinary because everything, I guess it's the first time you're doing it, so it just seems normal. Looking back now, I realise how disruptive that kind of thing is and how much it would have influenced our relationship and my relationship with prison as well, and the way that I later in life knew that I would go to jail and that was an acceptable thing.
1: Did you feel like you had shame put on you as well just by sheer dint of you being your mother's son?
0: Definitely, yeah. Definitely, like we moved around a lot, primarily because she was dealing. Your listeners probably don't realise, but these days when people sell drugs mostly, it gets delivered by car or bike or someone delivers it.
1: It wasn't like that back then, though.
0: No, it wasn't. Yeah, you went to someone's house and you bought whatever you were going to buy at someone's house, and because of that the person dealing had to move regularly because too many people would know and the police might find out where you lived. So because of that, we moved every 6 months.
1: So you're moving back and forth from place to place, going to different schools all the time. How's it being the new kid all the time in that situation?
0: I didn't like it at all. I definitely wasn't, I'm not a neurotypical.

0: typical kind of kid. I wasn't as a kid, you know, and...
1: well, you're a kid probably with, you know more about this than I do, but an exacerbated fight or flight response thing going on in your head.
0: Yeah, and I didn't speak like a little kid because most of the adults around me spoke to me like I was an adult, and I had, I just definitely did not fit in. And, so for me, going from school to school usually just meant trying to make new friends again, really failing at that most times.
1: Oh, because you couldn't talk to them like a kid, you mean?
0: Exactly. Well, I just didn't fit in. And so I always felt very isolated and spent a lot of time by myself. I'm not sure what I was doing, but I was always in trouble as well. So I remember spending lots and lots of time sitting outside the classroom or outside the principal's office, but I'm not sure what I was up to. But I was obviously disruptive, yeah.
1: If people in your house are talking to you like an adult all the time, even though you're, 8 years old or something, I suppose that's them telling themselves, oh, he can handle it.
0: Yeah.
1: When you were 11, your mum fell pregnant with your sister, and there was a new stepfather in the house. How did you get along with him?
0: We didn't get along at all. So there was a lot of friction between he and I. He came from a very strict Russian kind of background where young people didn't speak unless they were spoken to. I'd been brought up my whole life speaking whenever I wanted and saying whatever I wanted and having my own opinions. And we really clashed. And I think there was some jealousy between my relationship with Mom. He didn't like the closeness that we had. I didn't like the closeness that they had, you know. And
1: was he violent?
0: Yeah, very.
1: So where did you go and sleep?
0: Well, after lots and lots of physical violence, I moved out of the house eventually and sort of set up like a makeshift place to sleep in what was like a chicken coop or a bird coop type thing in the backyard. And I kind of put blankets up on the walls and put plastic on the floor. And I just moved into there as a way to get out of the house. And that was kind of like a stepping stone before leaving home.
1: Were you still going to school at that time?
0: I was leaving the house as though I was going to school. I did go for a little while for my first year of high school, maybe for the first few months. And then I would just skip school and then go home in the afternoon. And I did that for probably 3 months. The school never contacted Mum or anything. And then, during that period, I was like, I'd met some other kids that had already left home. I met one older girl who had been out of home for a while, and... yeah, I decided that leaving home was a better option for me than staying home because of that violence.
1: So where did you go?
0: So we were in Canberra at this time, which was freezing. And initially it was literally to the streets. Like I think the first few nights I stayed in someone's house. Someone had gone away or someone's parents had gone away, and we used the house for a few days. And then after that it was literally to the streets, and we would sleep underneath pine trees to keep the cold off us. Sometimes we'd try and sleep under cars while they were still warm to get some heat. Yeah, we would just find anywhere that try and find a bit of shelter. Yeah.
1: Was there anyone to help teach you the rules of surviving as a homeless person?
0: Yeah, definitely. Yeah, it was other kids. In particular, that young girl, Bambi was her name. That was her street name. I had a massive crush on her, by the way. The first thing she said is, you need to learn how to chip in and support yourself in this group of kids, And so she taught me how to shoplift. And so, so she and I would shoplift, and then we'd at the end of the day, everyone would pull their resources and we'd buy food and sell things at the secondhand shop or the pawn shop, whatever we'd stolen. Yeah, and that was basically what we did. And with that, we'd buy alcohol and whatever drugs we could buy to kind of pass the time.
1: So you eventually ended up in a refuge for young people, and in the worst kind of places back then. You were at risk of sexual abuse from older kids or the staff. Is that what happened, Lincoln?
0: Yeah, so I went to a couple of refuges. The first one, I was there briefly, and they kind of sent me back home again, even though I desperately did not want to go back home. And so I left home again, and then some kids had mentioned this other refuge on the other side of Canberra. And so I went there, and I was out with a group of young boys from there. We'd gone into Civic somewhere into the city, and and were drinking a lot, you know, and like I thought I was an adult at the time, and I really thought I had it under control, and I didn't realize how vulnerable I actually was, you know. And yeah, so basically the group of kids got me really drunk, and then one of them sexually assaulted me, the older of the boys. And then and afterwards I was just completely like just freaking out, like I was crying and screaming and really drunk, you know, and just out of control, you know. And they dragged me back to the refuge, but I was still wailing and carrying on, you know. And I think they were concerned that the staff there were going to find out what had happened. So they kind of took me into the backyard and threw water on me. And the next thing I remember after that is refuge staff telling me that the police had been looking for me, and they asked me if I would go back home. I just lied to them and said, yeah, I'll go back home. And they gave me a bus fare. I said to them, yeah, I'll catch a bus home. And then I just left. And then I was back on the streets again. The next thing I remember after that is federal police, I guess in Canberra, they're all federal police, them finding me and taking me back home.
1: My guest on Conversations today is Lincoln Lynch. So where did you go after you ended up back on the streets after that assault?
0: After the police found me and took me back home that the last time, I went and stayed with other family in Wollongong for a while. I went from there to my grandmother for a little while, which was actually really good. It was probably the only settled period I had during that time for about 9 months.
1: What was your grandmother like?
0: She was amazing. Yeah, she was a really beautiful, strong woman who'd mostly raised her three daughters by herself. She was wild herself. All three kids came from different fathers. She was married the whole time. So she was a bit of a wild card herself, but she was a really, really beautiful. She taught me to have great manners and, you know, a love of nature and this kind of thing. And she was just a really good person. And when living with her, I didn't want to let her down, and I kind of did settle down for a little bit.
1: So everyone was expecting you to take up a life of crime, mm-hmm. and then you did.
0: Absolutely.
1: How were you doing that?
0: Yeah, so after that period of staying with my grandmother, I ended up back out on the street again after living with her, and this was in Wollongong. And I was literally starving by that point. Like, I didn't know there was a benefit for young homeless people back then. There was a small benefit, government benefit that you could get, which I didn't know about. And myself and there was probably about a dozen of us were living in a one-bedroom flat that was rented by one of the guys.
1: A dozen of you?
0: Yeah, and it was like a bedsitter, and we kind of took over this bedsitter. And
1: what, like fighting for space on the floor?
0: Absolutely. We'd have like literally three people to a bed, someone sleeping in the bath. Yeah, it was very wild times, and we were really violent with each other. Like one of our pastimes would be like if everyone was like just kind of relaxing, someone would call out like stick fight, and there was like half brooms laying around the house, and everyone would just quickly try and grab a broom and just beat each other with it. Like, it was really rough, you know. And my best friend at the time was a really

0: have was around like not stealing from people and not being deceptive like that. And that was something that I really didn't want to do and I thought was the wrong thing to do. It was something that Mum drummed into me a lot as a kid, you know. It was okay to sell drugs but not okay to lie or be deceptive, yeah. And so that's what kind of turned me off going down that path with him more. So some interesting kind of things around that period. I guess the story kind of diverges a little bit, but there was during that period there was we were really, really hungry, like I said, and to the point I remember at night like biting and sucking on my arm to try and like take these hunger pains out of my stomach. Like we were really, like that was probably one of the most hungry times I'd ever been, you know, and experienced. And we were all like that. And we were angry. I blamed the system, whatever the system was, whatever I thought the system was, for the position I was in. When I looked at other people who had like money and food, I really had a lot of resentment towards them and almost didn't see them as people. And in that state, really drunk, we did a robbery. It was like a news agent. And the idea was that I was going to go in and knock the guy out. I was going to punch him, and I'd knock people out before punching them. I thought, I'll just knock him out. And then we'll take the cigarettes and the money and whatever else of value. And I think the guy was in his 60s. I didn't know that at the time. So I hit him and he didn't get knocked out. And then the guy I'm talking about, this friend of mine.
1: The hard
0: man. I'll call him Harry. That's not his name, but I'll call him Harry. Yeah. He came in and just really beat him up. Like really beat him up badly. We grabbed the cigarettes and the money and what have you and ran and left. And I'm presuming that once the police were called, they kind of knew where to look straight away, because where we were living was only like 500 metres away, and we'd been so disruptive in that neighbourhood, it was probably the first place to look. We'd been causing that much trouble in the neighbourhood already. And, yeah, they came there and found me and the other guys there with the stuff from the news agency, and we were arrested. And that was the first time I went to juvenile prison for a little while.
1: When you came out of juvenile detention, mm-hmm. where did they send you? Did they just put you back on the street, or did they put you in another kind of refuge?
0: I went to another refuge, which didn't last long because of my behaviour. Looking back, it makes so much sense now. I can see how traumatised I was by everything that had gone on, and I'm definitely not excusing the aggressive behaviours I had and the things I did wrong. Like I deeply regret those things. Looking back, I can understand how I got to that point. While at that refuge, I was one of the worst kids there, and I was breaking things and getting in a lot of trouble. But I formed this like close relationship with a counsellor there. Other kids didn't want to talk to counsellors. They didn't trust them. But I was always open to talking to them. Some part of me wanted to get better. I knew it felt good to talk about my problems. And with him, some of what I spoke about was my sexuality, which had been something that had been on my mind at that time. And, I think he took advantage of that, you know, and there was some grooming and stuff that went on there.
1: Oh, no.
0: And had a really long-lasting impact on me.
1: How did your criminal life kind of escalate after that? You're a very angry guy at this point, I'm sure. A very, very angry guy. There's something like institutional abuse can fire such terrible rage in a kid.
0: After what happened between he and I really spiraled and was exited for that behaviour. And Harry at the time had come to me and asked me if I wanted to help him with a job. And it was going to pay a lot of money. I won't go into too much about what it was.
1: How old were you at this point?
0: I was 16.
1: 16?
0: Yeah. So he paid me $10,000. And around that same period, I'd been talking to this young girl who I knew from around the streets as well, who had an apartment, a government apartment. She'd run away from home and had been housed. She was still going to school. And she and I started seeing each other, and I basically moved in there.

0: And yeah, that was my first stable accommodation, even though it was actually her accommodation. And I just looked at what I knew, and what I knew was to sell drugs. I knew that I'd be a target because I was young and doing it by myself. And back then, generally, it was like you had to be part of a bike gang or some kind of organized crime to be able to do that kind of thing. Otherwise,
1: you were
0: protested.
1: Were you?
0: So I was doing it by myself. And so I bought a gun from a cousin of mine. And took the money that I'd gotten from Harry and bought like a substantial amount of pot or marijuana at the time, like a kilo of that at the time. And that's what started me in what I was doing. And because I knew I'd be a target, I was just really, I just let people know they couldn't muck me about. And if anyone owed me money, I'd be there with the gun straight away. Yeah.
1: And were you using as well at the time?
0: Absolutely. A lot.
1: What kind of stuff were you using?
0: So that's when I first really started injecting speed at the time.
1: So was that making you even more paranoid and jumpy?
0: Absolutely. Yeah. Like I wouldn't sleep for weeks sometimes. Like literally being awake for more than a week was a very normal thing for me. I remember one time being so out of it that I thought the street cleaning truck, you know, the truck that comes past at night to clean.
1: With all the brushes. Yeah,
0: and it was like the third night in a row and I thought it was like a tank coming, you know, and I shot at it out the window of the apartment with the gun. I was just completely off the tracks, wild. I was so separate from what other young people were doing and what a normal life was, and I really felt that I was, everything I'd been taught was that I was different and that I was a criminal and that my life wasn't going to be like everyone else's, and I really, really felt that.
1: Maybe this is a silly question, but I'm just wondering what kind of world you thought you were living in your head at the time. Was it a kind of darkly glamorous world, a crime and quick money and danger and all that, or was that, were you kind of feeling like you're in a world of horror?
0: It was absolute survival mode, and it was, I had a deep, unrelenting loneliness that was unfillable. It was like an absolute black, deep, yeah, loneliness that I just couldn't fill, and I tried to fill it with drugs, with sex, with anything I could, and with anger, and it was unfillable.
1: Today my guest on Conversations is Lincoln Lynch, and there's plenty more to his story after the news headlines on ABC Radio. It's 28 minutes to midday.
2: Hello, Tony Matthews with the latest from the newsroom. Prime Minister Anthony Albanese says it's outrageous that the Greens and opposition have sent the government's proposed changes to its social media ban to an 8-week inquiry. The government is seeking to double the penalty for social media companies which fail to keep under 16s off their platforms. Mr. Albanese says the legislation was only 4 pages long and should not have been delayed. Concerns are being raised about inconsistencies between the states and territories when it comes to ambulance cover. Health advocates say it's unnecessarily complex, and they're calling on National Cabinet to tackle the issue in order to help patients avoid bill shock. And Portugal is through to the last 16 of Soccer's World Cup after beating Croatia 2-1 in a dramatic tie. Portugal will play Spain in the last 16. Earlier, Spain beat Austria 3-0. More news at 12.

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2: Today on Conversations, my guest is Lincoln Lynch. Lincoln's studying psychology and he's working at a halfway house that helps people find their way outside of prison. This is a process Lincoln needed help with himself after growing up with crime being the only constant in his life. Just a warning, if you've got kids in the car, this might not be a good episode for them to overhear. So Lincoln, you were 16 years old. You'd started on a real criminal path with drugs, guns, stacks of cash. And also you and the young woman you were living with at the time had had a baby. But all your models of fatherhood at the time were kind of anti-models. But did you have a sense nonetheless of what you ought to be doing?
3: Well, I think about the decisions I was making and realizing that so many of the decisions that I made were based on what I thought was normal and acceptable because of my upbringing and the things I saw around me. So whether that be drug dealing or violence or guns or this kind of stuff, or whether it was having a child at a young age.
2: Something your mum had done, exactly, something your grandmother had done.
3: Exactly.
2: Yeah, this is normal.
3: It's just really interesting. I find it really interesting that that's, at that time I couldn't see beyond my own upbringing and those experiences, and I couldn't really see that there was another way. Because I hadn't had contact with anyone who wasn't living in that same kind of world. So making that decision to have a child at such a young age seemed perfectly acceptable. And I did try, and I did stop using when she was born. And I tried to be a dad, and it didn't work. And her mum and I didn't get along at all, and our relationship was doomed to fail. We were kids and we were trying to be adults, and I had so much stuff going on and so much to deal with, and I was nowhere near dealing with any of it. And
2: you're still a kid.
3: Exactly, and a really traumatised kid at that. We stayed together, I think, for maybe 6 months after my daughter was born, and while her mum finished school, I looked after her during the day and tried to be a father, whatever that was, but I had no idea what that was.
2: So fast forward now to 2017, mm-hmm. You sent to prison for being in possession of a commercial amount of ice and GBH and guns as well. Mm-hmm. When you were busted with that by the cops, was that like a strange replay of when your mother was arrested all those years ago when you were little? Police kicked the door in.
3: But it definitely looks very similar, yeah. Mm-hmm. That was a really, I don't want to keep saying the word traumatic, and it gets thrown around a lot. People say they've had trauma when the toast got burnt, you know what I mean?
2: Like they didn't get the marks they thought they were for
3: exactly,
2: an essay or
3: yeah,
2: something.
3: But the coffee was too hot, you know?
2: Like, I think this is proper trauma you're talking about, though. There's no doubt about that.
3: And yeah, I remember the morning that the police came, and I'd been living in this really beautiful apartment in the city, in Sydney. You could see, like, all the way up and down the coast from the city, yeah, nearly 60 floors up, you know, and had these like floor-to-ceiling windows, and it was this beautiful, beautiful apartment, and the sun was shining through, and I was on my way out the door to go and buy a kilo of MDMA. There was like hundreds of thousands of dollars in the house. There was a lot of drugs in the house already, and I had a couple of storage units that also were with lots of drugs and other things. And just getting ready to leave, I think it was about 8 a.m., and I heard this weird, like, yelling at the door. It was a sound I hadn't heard before. It sounded like people at football chanting or something like that. And then the next minute, the door just folded in, and the police just flooded into the apartment with tactical gear and assault rifles. And
2: so you were put in prison. When you talk to students, criminology students, about what life is like in prison, we all think we know what prison life is like because we've all watched movies. What do you tell students about the reality of life in prison that tends to surprise them or make them aware of things they weren't quite aware of?
3: Prison is almost nothing like what you see on TV.
2: Really?
3: Yeah, it's very, very, other than maybe the setting sometimes, which I think sometimes they're filmed in prisons or ex, like decommissioned prison. Let me think. It's time elongates for starters. So I was there for 6 years. It felt like 12 years out here. Time is like that when you're not, when you're unhappy or when you're depressed or when you're, you know, somewhere you don't want to be or you're waiting, time goes slow.
2: Is it boredom or is it something not quite like boredom?
3: There's a lot of boredom. And there's also an undercurrent of continual stress and readiness, because there's at any time, you know, something violent might happen. And this stuff doesn't happen all the time, but it happens enough for it to, that people are aware of it. You know, I saw a guy get his face cut open with a razor for touching another guy's toast. I'm talking about toast trauma. Yeah, literally touched another guy's food and didn't understand that in prison you don't touch other people's food. It escalated and the argument escalated, and the next minute this guy, yeah, comes up to this guy and just literally cut his face with a razor, especially in the maximum security before you're sentenced. So this is like the part of prison where everyone goes before they've been proven guilty. It's the most maximum security part of prison, other than like a supermax, like where like people are on terrorism charges and that kind of thing go.
2: So when you're on remand, you're put in with some of the most serious.
3: Exactly, with the most restrictions as well. And this is before you've been proven guilty. Yeah. And for a lot of people, just on a side note, there's a good chance if you're on remand, it's because you can't afford a good lawyer or you can't afford to be bailed or you don't have somewhere safe to be bailed to. So it doesn't necessarily mean you're guilty. It just means that you don't necessarily have the resources to not be on remand while you're waiting for your charges to be heard. But during that period, you've got such a high-stress situation because you've got all these guys in a men's prison waiting to be sentenced and they don't know what's happening. Their lives have just been upended on the outside under so much stress, you know, the stress about what's happening outside with family, with friends, with loved ones, with the life that they had up until that point, wondering if they're going to be serving more time in jail, the stress of being in jail. And you've got lots of different groups of men. They don't all get along. And then you add drugs to the mix and you add money owed for drugs or money owed for gambling. And you've got people who are wanting to make money in that period as well, and people who want drugs to help pass the time, and it just becomes a boiling pot. And during that period of remand in particular, it's not unusual for there to be at least one fight a day, which could be like one or two people or it could be a dozen people. And if you're not careful, you might end up in the middle of one of them. So it's very stressful.
2: Nonetheless, it sounds like you used this time to do quite a bit of reflection. Mm-hmm. I mean, you're doing psychology now, and that's a real mm-hmm. assistance to getting insight. But were you able to get some insight into your life at that time without the benefit of having that kind of mm-hmm. the stimulation, if you like, yeah. of coursework like that? What were you reflecting on? What did you reflect on? What kind of thoughts did you arrive at while you were there in prison for that time?
3: You obviously have a lot of time to think, and you have a lot of time to, I guess some people think about what they want to do in the future. Some people think about everything they did wrong in the past and all their regrets.
2: What were you doing?
3: I was thinking about what kind of person I wanted to be. And knowing I didn't want to continue being the person I was when I went in, and I hadn't wanted to be that person for a very long time, but I couldn't escape it. I couldn't escape the cycle that I'd put myself in of selling drugs and taking drugs, and so yeah, I spent a lot of time using that time in jail to stop using drugs and to seriously think about the intent behind what I do and the kind of person I wanted to be when I got out and the kind of person I wanted to be when I was there as well. And I definitely wasn't an angel when I was in there. Some of the time when I was in there, I continued to sell drugs and to use as well.
2: But then you stopped.
3: But then I stopped, yeah. I'd made a firm decision that by the time I left, I wanted to be free from addiction, and whatever I was going to do when I got out, it wasn't going to be what I was doing before I went in, if that makes sense. Yeah.
2: So when it was time to leave, there's that moment we've all seen again in the movies where they hand you a plastic bag with the stuff you had when you came in. What was in that bag when you walked out of the prison?
3: I'd hoped, and it sounds funny because you wouldn't think this would even matter, but I'd hoped that there was going to be the T-shirt and shorts I had on when I was arrested because it was a nice T-shirt, and otherwise I didn't know what I was going to wear.
2: You can go in your underpants or something.
3: Exactly. Well, yeah, what do you wear when you go, right? And when I left, that T-shirt was gone. Someone had taken it from my property while I was locked up, and fortunately there was another guy who was leaving at the same time as me, and he gave me one of his T-shirts, which didn't quite fit. But at least it wasn't a green jail shirt. And I literally had the clothes I was wearing, some letters that I'd received from Mum before she passed. She passed while I was inside. And so I had some letters from her, some letters from my grandmother and from my daughter. And that was basically it. And hope and faith that things would be okay.
2: My guest on Conversations today is Lincoln Lynch. So you went to Rainbow Lodge, which Vince was talking about when he was on the program as well, short-term transitional housing for men in Sydney. What did you find when you got there?
3: Yeah, so I'd made my way from Cessnock, which is up sort of past Newcastle, in kind of a country town, and I'd been released in the afternoon and caught a couple of buses and a train down to Central Station, and then made my way to Rainbow Lodge, which is in Glebe, near the city in Sydney. And I arrived in the evening and found this two-story terrace house, like this beautiful old terrace house. And I was met by one of the overnight support workers, and we sat down and kind of did a bit of an intake and sort of gave me the rundown of what Rainbow Lodge was about and what was expected of me when I was there, the kind of programs I might do during the day. He gave me a towel and some toiletries and showed me to my room. I walked in, and the room, interestingly enough, was like one of the smallest rooms there, not much bigger than my cell, to be honest. But it was much more a comfier bed, and, yeah, it just felt really, I don't know, like I've moved that many times in my life and been through that many different things and slept in so many different places. And sometimes you walk into somewhere to sleep and you have this uneasy feeling about where you're going to be sleeping for the night or where you're going to be residing.
2: And how did this place feel?
3: This didn't feel like that. This felt good. Something about it felt right.
2: And what kind of support did you get there?
3: The support was amazing, and it was support I didn't even know I needed. I'd not really had much experience with parole or catching buses or needing Medicare cards and all this kind of stuff. Before going to prison, I was so off the grid. I didn't have a bank. I didn't have an ATM card or anything like that before I went to jail. I wasn't connected to the internet, like as in for social media, anything like that, because of the way it might link me to the police or something. So the reason I'm saying this is that the support I was given was like getting an Opal card so I could travel, taking me to my first couple of parole appointments, which I wouldn't have known how to get there otherwise. And if I'd been released to like a boarding house or somewhere else, I probably wouldn't have made my first parole appointment because I would have been having to spend too much time going to Centrelink to get my first pay sorted out. And so the caseworkers at Rainbow Lodge, part of what they do is they soften that landing when people are released.
2: How important is that to preventing recidivism? I just wonder, like getting a Medicare card and an Opal card for public transport.
3: It is. You wouldn't realise how much of a difference it makes. Like when you first get out, you've got a lot of things you need to do in the first week. You need to report to parole within 48 hours. You also need to get to Centrelink to organise some kind of money so you can survive. You also need to get a bank card so you can get your money out. And to do that, you need more ID. You need to go into a bank and get them to believe that you are who you are.
2: And to get Centrelink, you need to be actively looking for employment. So
3: when you first get it, yeah.
2: Yeah, yeah.
3: It's, it's a lot. And if you haven't got an Opal card, how are you going to get to your appointments? So there's a lot of these things that are all barriers and obstacles, and also things that are...
2: They're complex and they're really boring.
3: And if you've got, too hard.
2: And you've got to do it all at once if you come out of prison, right?
3: And if you're meant to be going to parole but you're stuck at Centrelink because you've got nowhere to sleep and you're at Centrelink all day but you're meant to be at parole but you need money because you need somewhere to sleep tonight, you're gonna stay at Centrelink because you need somewhere to sleep and you need food. So these are the kinds of things that when someone's released without support... these can become the obstacles that send them back to prison because these things are too hard to cope by themselves, and they're not, to most people they don't seem overwhelming, but when you first leave, even the most simple things can be really overwhelming.
2: So you met a new partner after you left Rainbow House after 3 months. Tell me about her.
3: She is the most beautiful and amazing person that I've ever been blessed to spend time with and live my life with and call my best friend as well as my partner. And there's been so much healing between she and I in our relationship. A big part of that has been her gender journey as a trans person or trans woman, and also she's someone who's helped me understand my own gender and sexuality as well, and also in terms of like masculinity and what that means, especially after spending so much time in prison, and as someone who has lived on the other side of the law where bravado and masculinity is such a big part of who you are and what you need to do to protect yourself and what's expected of you. And she has taught me so much, and together like we hold each other accountable to the values that we both really hold dearly of things like compassion and forgiveness and trying to understand other people's perspectives, even if we don't necessarily agree. And that's definitely something that I've seen in her life and the way she approaches people who judge her and don't accept her for being who she is. And that's mirrored in the same as me, as someone who has been a criminal and people who might judge me for the person I have been or who they expect me to be now. And, yeah, I think we've been amazing supports for one another, and yeah, the timing couldn't have been more fortunate for both of us, I think.
2: So you started studying community services at TAFE and then began a degree, which you're in the middle of the moment, in psychology at university. I'm not going to ask you why, because it's kind of extremely obvious why a guy like you with your life would be as interested in psychology. Studying psychology, does that give you that kind of insight you need by being able to stand back and look at yourself a bit from a distance? Has it given you that kind of insight?
3: There's definitely been more than one occasion where we've been learning about something and I've gone,
2: that's me.
3: Oh, my gosh, that's why I do this.
2: Right.
3: Or, wow, okay, that makes so much sense. And, oh, I'm normal. Like, this is normal to be like this. And
2: is that a relief?
3: Absolutely, yeah. That's the word I was just thinking of. It's a relief to go, oh, this is like, I don't have to feel so much like guilt or shame.
2: It's not as pointed as therapy either, is it? Like in therapy, you know, you sit there and go, this is because of this with you.
3: Yeah.
2: But if you're reading about more general conditions, it's kind of more a gentler way to approach this insight,
3: like
2: isn't it?
3: Like a mirror, yeah. And also working with the men at Rainbow now, we've ended up working after living there. Some of the things I'm learning at university I can see in the men there as well, which gives me some insight sometimes into maybe what's going on with them as well. Not that I'm there to, like, psychologise them or anything, but it is interesting.
2: Are you able to talk to some of the people who show up at Rainbow Lodge now and give them some insight into your own journey?
3: Sometimes. It's I don't talk too much about my history with them. I don't feel like it's my role to tell them too much about my history.
2: But they must be able to figure out that you know what you're talking about.
3: Yeah, and they know at least that I've spent time in prison and that I also lived at Rainbow Lodge, and that by embracing the opportunities Rainbow Lodge gave me, I was able to use that as a launch pad for continuing on with my life. And when they see that, I think they do, a lot of the guys do see that as inspiring and encouraging. And if that's what they get out of my journey with, I'm really thankful for that, because that's when you're used to seeing people fail all the time, and when you're used to people expecting you to fail, and that becomes what you expect from yourself, it is really encouraging.

0: and inspiring to see other people break away from that criminal lifestyle or addiction or whatever else it is. And so if they see that in me or if they see that in other people, that might be the thing that encourages them to be able to break out of that as well.
1: You've done all these wonderful things since you've come out of prison. And I wonder if that leads to this really powerful sense of gratification, or are you allowing yourself to feel gratified about what you've been able to achieve since you've come out of prison? I know it's all entangled with, yeah. You've spoken to me, feelings of remorse and all that, but is there space for some gratification?
0: I would say there's a lot of gratitude. That's probably the biggest thing I feel, is a lot of gratitude for the opportunities I've been given and the support, whether that be at Rainbow Lodge or through people like Vince or other people that have supported me. I've been doing some work with the Raise the Age campaign, which is like raising the age of criminal responsibility for young people. Currently it's 10 years old. A 10-year-old child can go to prison, and we've been advocating for that to be raised in New South Wales to 14. So the support that I've been given through the Raise the Age campaign, I'm really grateful for that as well, to be able to be part of that. So I think, yeah, the biggest word for me is gratitude. Recently I read something from a guy who works over in the UK working with people coming out of prison, and I found it really interesting. And he said that people like him or people like myself or other people that are able to break out of the cycle of recidivism and addiction, that there's nothing necessarily special about us, and that maybe too much focus is put on us, saying that there's something special about us. Because if there's something special about us, it means that there's something that's not special about everyone else, and it's kind of their fault they haven't been able to. That really struck with me. It's they just don't have the resources, and they haven't been given the support they need to be able to make the same steps I have.
1: Yeah, we're back in the game of angels and demons again, aren't we? When you're just human, just a human being, of course.
0: Yeah.
1: How about your mum? Were you able to reconnect with her? Did you want to reconnect with her?
0: When I was about 30, there was a moment, and I'm not Christian anymore, but there was a period where I still have a relationship with God, but I wouldn't say I'm a Christian anymore. And a big part of that is around because of my sexuality and some of the stuff the Bible says about that. But what I did learn from my time reading the Bible was about forgiveness and the importance of forgiveness. And there was a period when I was about 30 where I realized that although a lot of my mum's behaviors towards me were absolutely abhorrent and really violent and really terrible, that she was also a victim herself of her circumstances and the things that happened to her growing up and in her life. And in that, I was able to find forgiveness for her. I offered that forgiveness to her. And
1: did she accept it?
0: She did. I hope she did. I don't think it ever really sunk in. And I think she still carried a lot of guilt. She ended up dying of cancer when I was in prison, and I don't think she ever really truly forgave herself. But I know in the end that I know she loved me, and I know I loved her, and I absolutely forgive her. Yeah, so there was at least that before she passed.
1: And how about your daughter? Are you in contact with her?
0: Thankfully, yes. I am, and that is also something that I'm really grateful for. I'm grateful that I don't feel like she has a lot of resentment towards me, and she never says it or anything that indicates that resentment. And she's got all the right in the world to feel that towards me if she wanted to, and because I've been a completely absent father. I haven't been a father at all. But she has left that door open, and in particular since I was in prison and afterwards we've been... we used to talk on the phone a bit when I was in jail, and then afterwards now we

0: we message regularly, like at least once a week, and have conversations, and we're finding that we've got like lots of similar interests or some similar interests, and we're actually quite similar in a lot of ways, and that's been really beautiful. And it's definitely not a conventional father-daughter relationship, but I definitely love her, and she loves me, and it's been, yeah, I'm really grateful for the relationship we do have, and I hope over time, when she's ready, that we're able to have more contact. And but I'm not trying to rush her with that or anything. I really want to do that at her pace, but I'm just grateful that we're speaking and that we are in some way part of each other's life. Yeah.
1: Thank you for the work you do, and it's been really amazing hearing you tell your story. Thank you so much.
0: No, thank you, Richard. It's been a real pleasure speaking with you today. Thank you.
1: Today's conversation with Lincoln Lynch was made on the lands of the Gadigal people. Producer was Mickey Morris and Rebecca McLaren. Executive producer is Nicola Harrison. I'm Richard Feidler. Thanks for listening.
2: It's 12 o'clock. Good afternoon. Tony Matthews with ABC News. New South Wales has recorded its first suspected positive case of H5 bird flu detected on the state's mid-north coast, making it the sixth reported case in Australia. A giant petrel, a migratory seabird found at Hawk's Nest, returned a positive preliminary test. Agriculture Minister Tara Moriarty says this latest case is incredibly concerning for the country's agriculture and wildlife.
3: We don't know yet if it is the worst strain of the virus. The bird and samples of this bird have been sent to the National Testing Lab in Geelong through the CSIRO. Testing is underway at the moment to see what type of H5 this is that's been found in this bird.
2: The Australian Federal Police are considering a brief of evidence from the Australian Centre for International Justice detailing alleged war crimes in Gaza by an Australian citizen who was in the Israeli Defence Force. Elizabeth Byrne reports.
4: Rowan Arif from the centre says the report details three charges, including war crimes and a crime against humanity, all to do with the destruction of property and in breach of Commonwealth laws. She says the evidence includes satellite images, social media reports and witness statements. The AFP has yet to indicate if it will pursue the case, but it has made clear in the past it is aware of allegations of war crimes by Australian citizens. It is not an offence to serve in a foreign military force, but it is Australia's responsibility to pursue its own citizens in the case of war crimes committed overseas.
2: The University of Wollongong has announced Chancellor Michael Still has resigned in the midst of an inquiry by the state's corruption watchdog. Kelly Fuller reports.
5: UOW released a statement this morning saying Mr. Still did not want his involvement in the ICAC matter to negatively impact the university nor detract from its day-to-day operations. The resignation comes after 9 days of evidence scrutinising his role in governance reforms, recruitment decisions and consultancy contracts. The inquiry's heard evidence about his involvement in the appointment of interim Vice-Chancellor John Dewar and a proposed $400,000 executive governance role that senior HR staff wanted advertised, but Mr. Still allegedly sought to fill without an open recruitment process. The inquiry hearing continues, with Mr. Still now expected to appear next week.
2: Police have released CCTV footage of a car they're looking for as they continue to investigate the kidnapping and murder of a Sydney grandfather. Rhiannon Solomon-Marin has more.
6: The blue Mitsubishi Lancer was seen at Moorbank and Marsfield in the days leading up to Chris Bagzarian's death. The 85-year-old was taken from his North Ryde home earlier this year and his body was found near a golf course days later. Anyone who recognises the vehicle is being told to contact police. Officers also raided a home in Canley Vale yesterday where they say another car had been stored before it was used to move Mr. Bagzarian's body. Six people have been charged over the kidnapping and murder and remain before the courts.
2: The University of New South Wales has been ordered to pay more than $32 million to staff who were underpaid over the course of a decade. Nandini Deer reports.
7: Minimum wages, overtime rates and long service leave are among the incorrect payments made to more than 33,000 university staff located at campuses across the state. The Fair Work Ombudsman put the University of New South Wales on notice in 2018 after a casual

0: Previously employed academic alleged they were being underpaid. The university first self-reported underpayments in 2020, and the ombudsman has been investigating since. The Workplace Tribunal says investigations over the years have found extensive record-keeping issues. Fair Work Ombudsman Anna Booth says the university deserves credit for rectifying the underpayments.
1: Portugal is into the Soccer World Cup round of 16 after a 2-1 win over Croatia in Toronto. The match was decided by a stoppage time goal from Gonzalo Ramos. Earlier, Spain defeated Austria 3-0 to breeze through to the round of 16 against Portugal. The final game today sees Switzerland face Algeria in Vancouver. Looking at the weather for New South Wales, scattered showers on the southern slopes and ranges, falling as snow on the southern ranges above 1,000 metres, isolated showers about northern and central ranges, the adjacent western slopes and across the southern inland plains. Sydney's weather, mostly sunny this afternoon, a top of 19 degrees. At the moment, it's 18 degrees on the coast. In Penrith, it's 17, and the humidity is on 44%. ABC News.
2: Good afternoon, I hope you're well. I'm Andy Park and this is The World Today, coming to you from Gadigal Land in Sydney. This Friday, the first case of H5 bird flu detected in New South Wales, and more bitterly miserable than bitterly cold, with the worst start to a ski season on record, snow finally begins to start falling in the high country.
3: I feel like we've paid really good money to come to a rock concert and we're waiting for the main event, which is the snow in the metaphoric sense. And the support act is really, really shit. It's like, giddy up, we're on. A nice big dump last night. Believe there's more in the forecast.
2: First, though, some breaking news. The New South Wales government says a suspected case of the H5 bird flu has been detected at Hawke's Nest on the New South Wales mid-north coast. Testing is currently underway to determine which strain of avian influenza it is. Cases of the H5N1 strain of bird flu have so far been detected in Western Australia and South Australia. New South Wales Agriculture Minister Tara Moriarty spoke a short time ago.
4: I do want to be clear with the community. This is one bird, a wild migratory bird that has been found with H5 bird flu in New South Wales. That makes it five birds that have been confirmed with H5 across Australia, most of which have been found in Western Australia. There is no other birds that have been found to be positive of H5 at the moment, but we are now increasing our surveillance.
2: That's the New South Wales Agriculture Minister there. Meanwhile, Prime Minister Anthony Albanese says delays to the enactment of new laws to further crack down on global social media companies will harm Australian children. A government bill, which would double the fines and give more powers to the eSafety Commissioner, will now be reviewed by a Senate committee. The Prime Minister says the delay is outrageous and will play into the hands of the big tech companies. Here's Rachel Mealy.
5: Australia's world-leading legislation kicking under 16s off social media platforms was passed late last year, but its effectiveness has been questioned. Many teenagers have figured out how to get around the age verification process. Now the government wants to pass another bill, which would crack down more severely on the companies allowing that to happen.
6: Now this legislation is four pages. It's not complex, it's simple. It does two things. It doubles the fines and allows the eSafety Commissioner to get the information and the documentation from these big global companies that are making money from the fact that people can be exploited through these platforms.
5: No fines have been issued to social media platforms under the current laws. The Prime Minister wants to expand the eSafety watchdog's powers.
6: 5 million accounts have been shut down. But the eSafety Commissioner has said what she needs is more powers. Powers to get documents and powers to get the information from the big companies.
5: But the opposition and the Greens have teamed up to send the new bill to a parliamentary inquiry. Anthony Albanese believes the social media platforms will use the delay to get around the proposed changes.
6: And it is outrageous, the delay, because what the eSafety Commissioner has said very clearly is that will allow the platforms to go and just delete a whole lot of material. Whereas if it was passed yesterday, that would have been the date from which these demands could be made by the Commissioner so then fines can be issued.
5: The Prime Minister was seizing on comments from the eSafety Commissioner Julie Inman Grant, who gave evidence this week at the Royal Commission into Anti-Semitism.
7: We've got the most powerful technology in the world, owned by the richest, wealthiest technologists in the world, but we've never had looser guardrails. And that, to me, is a recipe for disaster.
5: Sarah Henderson is the Shadow Minister for Communications and Digital Safety.
8: This is a social media ban which is failing. This is all the government has done in 4 years. A half-baked law, which is poorly designed, which was rushed, which is badly implemented and which is not working.
5: She argues the amendment isn't strong enough and a parliamentary inquiry will allow more time to understand how to improve the laws.
8: We will interrogate this bill properly and, frankly, I think the amendments before the parliament need to be tougher. That is my determination.
5: Terry Flew is Professor of Digital Communication and Culture at the University of Sydney. He says as more countries around the world introduce their own controls over social media usage, powerful tech companies are learning to evade regulation.
9: With the case of the social media restrictions, a maximum of fine of $49.5 million can be set by the eSafety Commission. And now in terms of the global revenue of Meta, that's actually not a lot of money. Even if you double it to $99 million, it's still not a lot of money. So the evidence, as I understood it, found that different companies had displayed different degrees of preparedness to work with the commissioner, and this sounds consistent with historic practice, but there's certainly a frustration being felt in Australia and in many countries around the world that many global platform companies are simply thumbing their nose at national regulators.
2: That's communications expert Terry Flew from the University of Sydney, ending that report by Rachel Mealy. Well, the regulation of the online space is also in the spotlight at the Royal Commission into Anti-Semitism and Social Cohesion today. A federal government official has admitted it's taking a long time to implement recommendations made almost 2 years ago. Reporter Isabel Rowe joins me. Isabel, just take me through what's been heard so far today.
10: Well, we've been hearing from Sarah Vandenbroek, who is a first assistant secretary in a department that's responsible for the regulation of digital platforms and online safety in the Commonwealth Government. She's been asked mainly about the Rickard Review, which is something that was run into online safety. It ran from about a year from November 2023 in late 2024. It was finished, but it's taken quite some time to get both the government response and any of those recommendations implemented. She did say, though, that the government is working internally on those 67 recommendations all about online safety and protecting people. The biggest one of them is the digital duty of care legislation, though, and that is something that would require social media platforms and other online providers to establish risk management systems and essentially take on the responsibility of mitigating harm to users. And Sarah Vandenbroek has admitted that it is taking a long time to implement, and she said that a lot of that is about social media companies asking time and time again for more consultation because they want to know more about these laws, although she admits it is causing delays. Have a listen.
11: They have characterised their requirement for extra meetings as wanting to understand the detail so that they can provide input to us on how it will work in practice. The multiple rounds of consultation does, of course, slow the process down, but also it's quite usual when we work with them that they want to be across the detail and that it is an iterative process.
2: That's Federal Assistant Deputy Secretary Sarah Vandenbroek there. So, Isabel, what are the key takeaways from the testimonies we've heard from the Royal Commission this week?
10: Well, it's been all about online safety, a lot about social media companies. One of the biggest names we've heard from was Julie Inman Grant, the eSafety Commissioner. She spoke yesterday about the difficulty that she has had in getting some social media platforms to take down harmful content. She got quite emotional in her testimony. Namely, X, used to be Twitter, she says, have been fighting her on several fronts, some of her takedown orders for video content from the Bondi terrorist attack, for example. She says, we fought hard against X in not allowing post-mortem Bondi content, and they told her it's not any worse than you would see in a gore movie, and that is why they have refused in many cases to take some of that off the platform. We've also heard from the Door Foundation, which is something that was set up to combat anti-Semitism. It's been monitoring some of the anti-Semitic hate that has been posted online, and it's also talked about the difficulty in getting social media companies to remove content. Another person who's spoken along those lines is Josh Burns, a federal Labor MP. He's, of course, Jewish, and he's talked about not only the online hate towards him and his partner. Next week, we expect to hear from companies like Meta, who have been calling for more consultation around some of these laws and also hosting a lot of the content that Jewish groups and others have said is anti-Semitic. We will also hear from traditional media companies. The ABC and the SBS are expected to front the hearings later next week.
2: Isabel Rowe there. Andy Park with you. 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Subscribe to the podcast for all our stories. Just search for The World Today. Those silver gas bulbs designed for whipping cream or fizzing drinks are increasingly being misused, causing serious harm, even death. Nitrous oxide, or NANGs, can be easily purchased online, and often they're sold over the counter in tobacconists. Now, one state government has announced a crackdown to try and stop people using them as a drug. Here's Bridget Fitzgerald.
12: You've probably seen evidence of it, small metal canisters scattered on the ground at the local park or in a quiet laneway. Sam Bramham was 19 at a house party when he tried NANGs for the first time.
13: It was labelled to me as a harmless, fun party drug. The high lasted about a minute, and within a few weeks I was going to different tobacconists every day, purchasing it, doing it by myself.
12: Things spiralled from there.
13: Within 6 months I was completely out of my mind in a drug-induced psychosis, walking around the street, screaming, chasing cars, things like that.
12: The New South Wales government says recreational use is on the rise and it will introduce new restrictions on the sale of nitrous oxide. Ryan Park is the New South Wales Health Minister.
14: Under 18s will no longer be able to buy nitrous oxide. We'll also be restricting the availability of the product by prohibiting same-day delivery and supply, as well as restricting sales before 5 a.m. and after 10 p.m.
12: Jackie Cameron is an associate professor at the University of Wollongong and an expert in drug and alcohol use and mental health.
15: There was a kind of assumption that if you inhaled it and did things like hold your breath for longer or took as many NANGs as they would like to describe it, it was like a consecutive NANGinator, where they would take lots and lots of the little ones in a row, you know, taking as many as you could. Sometimes people would have a loss of consciousness or fall over because they're basically depriving their brain of oxygen.
12: And because it's a dissociative drug, the short-term risk of harm is generally associated with falls, but it can also cause oxygen deprivation and frostbite. Jackie Cameron says NANGs are typically used with other substances like cannabis and alcohol. She supports the New South Wales government restricting sales, but says further education and awareness is needed.
15: There's younger and younger people using nitrous oxide, certainly school children, certainly people that are experimenting. So we need to do more work in figuring out who's using it, how they're using it, how they're accessing, and then we can work on strategies and education tools to support and raise awareness. Because I think part of the issue is the fact that it's not illegal, the fact that people don't see it as a problem, means that people don't recognise the potential for harm.
12: According to the National Drug and Alcohol Research Centre, there were 20 deaths involving nitrous oxide between 2000 and 2021. Long-term use can cause neurological damage and it can exacerbate pre-existing health issues, including mental health conditions. Amy Herbert is the Manager of Policy and Engagement at the Alcohol and Drug Foundation.
16: What we need to do is talk with people who are using nitrous oxide to understand how they're using it, what sorts of information they find compelling, and how they'd like to receive that information.
12: There are also calls for further restrictions on the availability of nitrous oxide in Victoria. Nick Rees is the Lord Mayor of Melbourne.
17: In just 12 months, Melbourne has spent close to $200,000 cleaning up more than 6,600 dump canisters on our streets. But more than that, this is a major public health problem.
12: Nitrous oxide cannot be sold in Victoria if it's suspected for recreational use. The Victorian government is looking at further options to limit harm and has called on the Commonwealth for a coordinated national approach. The New South Wales restrictions will come into effect in November.
2: That's Bridget Fitzgerald there. Well, the miraculous rescue of another earthquake victim in Venezuela has given new hope to those still searching for loved ones there and shone a light on the effects via international rescue teams now helping with the response. But it's also overshadowed the Venezuelan government's own efforts to deal with the crisis, with the US-backed acting president Delcy Rodriguez facing growing criticism over the government's handling of last week's twin earthquakes. Nick Grimm reports.
18: Heavy earth-moving equipment joins the effort to sift through the piles of rubble that were once many of Venezuela's homes and buildings. Satellite images suggest close to 60,000 structures have been damaged or destroyed. On the ground, though, there's growing anger at the Venezuelan government's response. Local woman Paula Machado says the entire community where she grew up no longer exists.
19: Many people died waiting for rescue because we had no one to help us. Then when the units started to arrive, I saw teams from Mexico, Peru, the US and many dogs arrive too. They've done everything possible, but it was work that could not be done during the days that we completely lost.
18: Today, a win for rescuers, with a 43-year-old man pulled alive from the rubble after surviving more than a week inside the collapsed remains of the building where he worked as a security guard. Manny Sampang with the Los Angeles County Fire Department is a member of one of the international teams that worked on the operation. He's speaking here to the BBC.
20: So he was a security guard. He was located in his guard booth, which was a subterranean parking garage. What had occurred is the structure above him, which was a residential apartment complex, had collapsed directly above his booth.
18: It follows the rescue yesterday of a 3-year-old boy found in another collapsed building, their survival beating the odds so many days after the quake hit. More than 2,000 people are now confirmed dead, but that number is expected to grow, with around 50,000 people still unaccounted for. There's now a stench of decomposing bodies in many affected areas, while temporary morgues fill with new arrivals with each passing day. Matt Hasdell is from Serve On, a UK-based charity providing international search and rescue support.
21: A lot of rescue teams like ourselves are getting a lot less and less tasks because they're moving into what's called the recovery phase. Unless they've got a really certain sign of life, it won't be going into that. And we're seeing heavy, heavy machinery going past me that I'm just looking out to the road. A lot of heavy kind of diggers and drills. Obviously very, very tough for families who've potentially not found their loved ones. Yeah, they could still be in there whilst they're doing that.
18: Thousands of Venezuelans are sleeping in crowded temporary shelters or on the streets without access to clean water or proper sanitary conditions. Volunteers are helping to feed those left homeless. This man says, on the first day, there were 1,500 people here. By the second day, that had risen to 2,500. Today, the number stands at approximately 5,000.
22: Sanitation facilities are often insufficient for the number of people that are now fostered in shelters.
18: Catalina Vargas Villamarin is country director for Care Colombia. She's currently in the Venezuelan city of La Guaira, one of the worst affected areas.
22: I will say that the most pressing needs are related to protections of children and adolescents. Among the most affected populations, you can find pregnant women, girls, adolescents, and also people with disabilities.
18: Meanwhile, criticism at home of the Venezuelan government is being echoed outside the country. Here, the Albanese government's pledge of $2 million in humanitarian aid has been welcomed by Venezuelan Australians who lobbied directly for the support. Mariana Massano helped lead the delegation to Canberra.
23: This is a strategy that is not only the devastating earthquakes, it's also the stronger country that was already experiencing one of the world's longest humanitarian and institutional crises after more than 27 years of authoritarian rule. So, yeah, I think it's up to us. Similar to what is going on in the country, many civilians doing the work the state should be doing.
2: Venezuelan-Australian Mariana Marcano ending that report from Nick Grimm. And the country's interim president, Delcy Rodriguez, has now spoken. She's defended the government's emergency response and says she'll work with the IMF and the World Bank to put together a $280 million reconstruction fund. Staying overseas, and Prince Harry says he's still planning to bring his wife Meghan and their two children to the UK next week for the first time in 4 years, if security arrangements can be worked out. His request for police protection was rejected, but he says he's exploring every available option. Europe Bureau Chief Mazoe Ford has more.
24: When Prince Harry fell out with his father and brother and lost a legal challenge last year for guaranteed security in the UK, his feelings were clear.
25: I can't see a world
0: in which I would be bringing my wife and children back to the UK at this point.
24: Now he's hoping to bring Megan, 7-year-old Archie,

0: view. Absolutely, there will be a frenzy to see them, to get those pictures out there. People will want to be the first people to print the pictures of Harry's children, of Princess Diana's grandchildren.
1: Speculation among the British media is growing by the day. Where the Sussexes will go, what they'll do, and above all, whether they'll meet with the King, Queen, Prince William and Princess Catherine.
2: But Prince Harry's visit to the UK...
3: Is there some thawing in the relationship between the King and his son?
4: Well, this would appear to be the case.
5: I would wish I would be able to tell you what is happening, because this has got...
1: Tabloid hate and online disinformation about Meghan is growing too.
6: There is all sorts of deep fake material out there, particularly on TikTok, but on other platforms.
1: Author Catherine Mayer says that for her latest book about royal women, Divide and Rule, she discovered a wide disinformation campaign about both Meghan and Princess Catherine.
6: What is happening there is not that these are people who are trying to attack those women specifically, but they're using the heat around them, the debate, their real fans pitted against each other to destroy or undermine people's sense of what's true.
1: Royal commentator Afia Hagen again.
0: There has been really unnecessary, visceral hatred directed at Meghan. I hope that she just got the blinkers on and she doesn't let the relentless, and they will be relentless, headlines get to her.
1: A stressful visit before it even begins. This is Mazoe Ford in London, reporting for The World Today.
7: Well, finally today, snow bunnies will be happy to hear that snow is falling across the East Coast's ski fields after the worst start to the season since 1957. Alpine businesses had reported staff retention difficulties across June as the month recorded its warmest weather in almost six decades. Kimberly Price has the story.
8: Just 1 week ago, surrounded by puddles, Karen Forstrom's daily snow report from Perisher was grim.
9: I feel like we've paid really good money to come to a rock concert and we're waiting for the main event, which is the snow in a metaphoric sense, and the support act is really, really sh**.
8: But today, after a major snowstorm hit the New South Wales ski region, things are looking up.
10: It's like, giddy up, we're on. A nice big dump last night. I believe there's more in the forecast. So, and it's looking very white.
8: Across Perisher this morning, snow was being cleared from pathways and roads. An average of between 15 to 20 centimetres has accumulated on the higher slopes on both sides of the border. For Karen Forstrom, who owns a cafe at Smiggins Holes in the Perisher Ski Resort, the snow is a welcome relief.
10: We had a really nice start on the Joondalong weekend with a little bit of unexpected snow, and then we had some unseasonally warm weather and a lot of rain and kind of washed away a fair bit of our snowpack.
8: What does that do for business when the rain comes, when it's a bit warmer?
10: Kind of halts things. And unfortunately for all the seasonal staff, you know, generally they all have pretty reliable start dates. A lot of their start dates got pushed back, and my staff included.
8: In the Victorian Alps, snow is filling the fields. Marcus Warner is the president of the Brighton District Chamber of Commerce.
11: They've just recorded about 25 centimetres of fresh snow on the top of Hotham overnight, and it's still snowing up there at the moment. And we've just also recorded about 10 centimetres of snow on Mount Buffalo for the first time this season. So that's exciting.
8: He says businesses are adapting to cater for tourists when there's a delayed start to the snow season.
11: They've been doing mountain biking and they've been doing a whole heap of arts and crafts and other types of activities to keep their children entertained, along with bushwalking and other activities for the adults.
8: Operators usually expect the snow season to arrive with the June long weekend. But much like the rest of Australia, parts of the Alpine region have experienced the warmest June in 59 years. Many ski resorts adapted with artificial snow. But Reggae Ellis, the editor of snow forecasting site Mountain Watch, says that can also bring difficulties.
12: The big difference was this year was the warm temperatures, and you know, the snowmaking's been pretty sophisticated for the last 15 years. And this June, probably the least snowmaking hours in June since snowmaking was invented. So yeah, that was a bit of a worry, but now I think things are going to change.
8: The Bureau of Meteorology's Dean Naramore says snow bunnies should expect more snowfall this weekend.
13: We've probably got another 5 to 15, maybe 20 centimetres if we're lucky, to fall today and tonight into Saturday morning. So hopefully by the time we wake up Saturday morning, most of our resorts have seen around 20 to 40 centimetres of snow.
8: And Karen Forstrom believes it's going to be a

0: great season ahead.
1: Oh, it's going to be on like Donkey Kong. It's looking really, really good out there.
2: Cafe owner Karen Forstrom in Perisher. Ending that report by Kimberly Price. And that's all from the World Today team for the week. The program's supervising producer is Matt Bamford. Associate producer is Barney Porter. And technical production by Dave Sargent, Ken White and Nick Drakoulis. I'm Andy Park. I hope you have a great weekend. Bye for now.

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1: This is Afternoons with James O'Loughlin.
2: Great to have you company. Happy Friday, James O'Loughlin, with you through until three. The internet was invented to help us all get closer together. There are now officially more bots online than there are humans. What does that mean for the future of the internet? And what is dead internet theory? Where is this all heading? In our music segment, Zool of Rock with Bernard Zool today. He's pivoted from something esoteric and very Bernard that he wanted to do to songs about Egypt, given that the Socceroos are playing that country next. Songs about Egypt with Bernard after 1:30. We also want to talk to you about seeing your partner work. I watched my partner work in a play acting the other night, and it's such an interesting experience seeing this whole other dimension to your partner. Have you done it, and what did you learn about your partner when you saw them work? And in the Friday 3 today, we want to know your favourite three desserts. I'm still tossing and turning with mine, but lemon meringue pie is definitely there. Our number, as always, 1-300-222-702, and the text 0467-922-702. Let's start by talking about gambling. A report by the Australia Institute suggests Australians gambled in 2022-23 a total of, do you want to have a guess? $244 billion net losses for Australians. That is, if you think about what that means, money flowing from you and I to the gambling industry was $31.5 billion. So a parliamentary committee chaired by a Labor MP recommended a blanket ban on all gambling advertising, total ban on gambling ads online, and setting up a national gambling regulator. Now, the government sat on that report for quite a while and has now said it will limit gambling ads, but only to 3 per hour between 6 a.m. and 8:30 p.m. And after 8:30 p.m., let them rip. Go for it, as many as you want. The government will ban online and social media gambling ads, but, again, only for those under 18. Quite how complex that will be to enforce in practice, I'm not sure. The government has said they will also ban gambling logos on sports jumpers and in grounds, and ban influencers from promoting gambling. The Prime Minister was on 702 Sydney Breakfast with Craig Rucastle this morning.
3: A lot of people on the text line saying gambling laws didn't go far enough. A total ban on gambling ads, no brainer, just as there is a total ban on cigarette ads, says Helen. The public seems to really want these to go far. Do you think you've gone far enough, though?
4: I think we have gone far enough. I think we've got the balance right.
2: Nonetheless, the reforms have been widely criticised as not going far enough, to the extent that we're about to talk to a Teal Independent and a Liberal Shadow Minister, and there is some chance that they might agree on a few things about this issue. Kate Chaney is the Independent member for Curtin, and Simon Kennedy is the member for Cook, and Liberal Shadow Assistant Minister to the Leader of the Opposition. They both join us. Hello, both. Thank you for your time.
5: Thanks, James.
2: Simon Kennedy, if you were in government, what sort of gambling advertising rules would you like to see introduced?
6: Yeah, the first thing I'd just say is it's actually going to get worse online. Just to correct something the Prime Minister was saying earlier, in these laws, I think your viewers would be surprised to hear, right now, online, it's banned during live sport. Now, online,

0: line, through any scheduled or unscheduled break, you'll be able to receive unlimited gambling ads. That means the ball goes out into touch, gambling ad. That means there's a try or a goal if you watch AFL, gambling ad. That means quarter time, half time, gambling ad. So they've actually taken away those protections for live sports. And online, you will get more than you've ever got before. And that means KO, that means 7+, 9Now. You're watching the tennis and it's the change between sets, gambling ad. So they're actually making it worse. Not only are they making it worse online, on broadcast currently, there's a 5-minute block out before and after. That's gone. So right before kickoff, right before they serve the first point in the Australian Open, you can be served gambling ads. So what's happened here is that industry lobby groups have watered down this legislation. The Prime Minister's waved it through, tried to rush it through Parliament, and it's been great to team up with Kate and the Greens to actually send this to an inquiry so we can let Australians know what's really happening.
1: So again, if you're in government, what gambling advertising rules would you like to see introduced?
0: Yeah, look, I think we want less ads. One way we can fix what I just said online is you make it opt-in. You serve, right now SBS has an opt-out. We know 0.2% of people are able to find that and opt-out, despite the Australian Institute saying we want to see 80%. If you made it opt-in, I think you would see the vast majority of people, almost all people, say, I don't want to see them. That would fix the online element. I think on free-to-air, you need to bring back that exclusion, particularly before live sport. That's vulnerable. And not have this free-for-all after 8:30. And then I think on inducements as well from the betting companies. We know that's doing a lot of damage to problem gamblers, and I think we can do far more on inducements.
1: Kate Chaney, what gambling advertising rules would you like to see introduced?
2: Well, having sat on that committee and heard all the evidence, I heard about why partial bans don't work, and they just move the money around. And we saw that when restrictions came into place in 2017, gambling ads actually increased. They just took a different form. And at the moment, ads on TV are regulated under a few different pieces of legislation. So currently there is a partial ban on gambling ads during live sport under the Broadcasting Services Act. But then this is talking about amending the interactive gambling bill. So there are different, it's a bit like a piece of Swiss cheese. It's very hard to tell what's actually happening. But if I was there, I would actually implement the full ban, because I think that's what people want. And it's the only thing that we can see that will actually deliver on reducing it. Imagine with tobacco, we'd said, all right, we'll get to 3 ads an hour, and then we'll accept that our kids can watch three cigarette ads an hour. We know that it doesn't work. So I'd like to see that. I'd also like to see a national regulator so we don't have this Swiss cheese approach to regulating this predatory industry. And inducements is a particularly urgent thing that the government should... I can't believe they've refused to listen to those recommendations where gambling companies are offering people free money, supposed free money, to get them to gamble more. And I hear again and again from people who are trying to get away from gambling, who are fighting addiction and are bombarded by these predatory offers that say, if you come back now, we'll give you $500, you know, match your bets and that sort of thing. So there's some of the things I'd like to see change.
1: Thank you. Simon Kennedy, you didn't, I don't think, say you supported a full ban, unless I misunderstood you. If not, why not?
0: Look, if there's people who gamble and they have it in control and they want to be served those odds, or they want to be served the ads so they know, or they want to know the live odds before the sport, I think fill their boots. You know, I have a punt myself, but I don't have a problem. And I don't agree with grooming people, young men or young women who might start be tuning into a sport and get drawn into gambling that way. I just came back from the US with my son. We watched 20 World Cup games on TV and some in person. We didn't see a single ad. In South Carolina, you can open carry an AK-47 down the street, but they don't have gambling ads on TV. He went to school on Friday. That was his first day back, and watched Australia-Paraguay. 20 minutes before kickoff, get served a Bet365 ad with the guy walking across the screen, walking through the odds. It's unconscionable. That's what's happening at the moment. We should have an opt-in, so those people, most people won't opt in, and most people it will be a complete ban. But for those few people who do and have it in control, they should be able to be served those those odds if they want them.
1: Is there a danger, and I ask you both this, that stricter rules regulating gambling advertising, you know, might have an unintended consequence of damaging much-loved sporting codes and also television and radio stations dependent on revenue from gambling, Kate Chaney?
2: Look, that's the argument that's put, and that's why it's being presented as a balance. But if you look at what's on either side of that balance, it's really out of whack because all of the ad revenue that TV and radio stations make from gambling ads equates to about 3 days' worth of losses for Australians. So this is a problem that we can solve, and there must be different ways to make sure that we have viable media and sport other than just accepting that we have to sell our children to the gambling companies. So imagine if we said, oh, we need viable media, so let's bring back tobacco ads to keep the TV stations going. A levy has been proposed as a transitional arrangement. There could be an arrangement with the sporting codes and with the TV stations over 5 years while they find other sources of ad revenue. But it's not actually as big a problem as it's presented, especially when you compare it to the size of the harm that's being done to everyday Australians.
1: Simon Kennedy, I would guess you and your Liberal colleagues would have heard plenty of arguments about the dangers that you know, even your proposal of an opt-in system could provide to those to sporting codes, to other sports, to TV and radio stations. What's your thought on the damage they might suffer if there was a much greater regulation of the amount of gambling advertising?
0: Yeah, two things. I don't think we should be putting corporate profits before victims. You know, I've got personal stories, a school teacher of mine who I watched lose his house, his car, his superannuation, his dignity, his job, ended up in a housing commission. There's gambling lobbyists walking it through the halls in Parliament. The people who don't have lobbyists are the victims, and I think that's the job of elected representatives like Kate and I. On free-to-air, they've got structural problems, free-to-air TV and to some extent radio. They do have structural problems. They're much publicised. They're not going away. But what is happening with what I just said about this free-for-all, this is why what I said at the start is very important, the free-for-all online, when they can do every break in the play, all the dollars will go there. They'll go to these online streaming, KO and others. Actually, the worst thing about online, you can actually target people who are likely to be problem gamblers. You can see they binge series late at night. You can see they're interested in impulsive behaviour. And you can actually target the ads to those people online, particularly with social media companies, but also with other online channels. Actually broadcast and adult broadcast slots, if you make them scarce, they're the safest place because they don't target vulnerable. They can do it when there's only adults watching. And that gives them some revenue. And I'd also agree with Kate, there are transitional arrangements we can do to help the structural challenges facing broadcast free-to-air and broadcast radio to some extent. There's a whole host of news bargaining code things hitting them that we can actually use to support this important sector.
1: Simon Kennedy, apologies in advance for the first line of this text. James, I'm with Kate and the other guy. The other guy, Simon Kennedy, Liberal Shadow Assistant.
0: I'm happy to be Kate's other guy. That's fine.
1: the text goes on, no gambling adverts, please. I'm a Labor voter, but Elbow is letting us down. It's from Jen, elderly citizen, with no allegiance to gambling industry. It does seem, Kate Chaney, that there is... It's not necessarily a left and right issue, Labor versus Liberal versus Teals versus all the others issue on this. What sort of support have you seen for a stronger regulation of gambling advertising?
2: Well, it's really actually quite good to see an issue that brings people together like this. And I've had very constructive conversations with Simon, with people from the Coalition, from lots of Labor backbenchers as well, Greens, even One Nation, and there is really broad support, I think, across the Australian population for getting rid of ads. People are sick to death of ads bombarding their sport. And I have people come and say to me, I disagree with everything else you do, but keep going on the gambling ads because something's got to be done. So I think it is a blind spot for the Prime Minister here. I think he's just not reading the room. I heard this morning he said We've gone further than the Murphy report, which makes me absolutely furious because you can't go further than a complete ban on ads, and it's this piecemeal approach. They did, I mean, in their response, they noted all the recommendations. Instead of, usually they'll go through recommendation by recommendation and say whether they accept it or not. Here they just said, we note all the exceptions, and then laid out some reforms that had nothing to do with the recommendations. And I just think he is missing the ball on this. He doesn't understand how much support there is for this. And it's a relatively simple solution when you compare it to all the big challenges this country has. Here is something where we have a consensus recommendations from the committee from across the political spectrum, a clear pathway, a precedent with tobacco. And for some reason, he's just listening to the wrong voices and listening to the money and the power, not the people who actually want to see change here.
1: Someone says, great to hear you can opt out of gambling ads in the SBS app. So many gambling and beer ads watching the World Cup with my kids. But I've just gone onto the SBS website and it says you can only opt out of either gambling or alcohol ads.
0: Correct.
1: Not both. Why not? What? Is that true?
0: Correct. Simon Kennedy? That is true. It took me an hour to find it the other day, which is one reason why only 0.2% of people will opt out. And it's the big reason why we can't have opt-out, and at a minimum we must have opt-in. But, yeah, that's crazy. You can only opt out of either gambling or alcohol. It's made very hard. The legislation has no guidance to how hard you could make it. They could literally say, hey, you've got to stay on the line for 5 hours or climb Mount Kilimanjaro and then you can opt out. There's no – and we've all had that streaming service or thing we've signed up to. I'm like, how do we opt out? How do we cancel this thing? Mm. And that's the experience people are having and will have with this opt-out.
2: And just to be clear on that, the SBS thing is entirely voluntary. SBS has chosen to do that. They're not required to. But through a freedom of information, I found that SBS had gone and given the minister a briefing on how that was working. So the minister knows that it's 0.2% of subscribers that have taken this up before putting this in their package and calling it a triple lock when it's actually an opt-out. And the only bit of data we have is that, you know, a fifth of 1% of people actually use it. So it's a complete joke.
1: And presume...
0: then if you don't opt out, you get a free-for-all. They can do it in the ads. They've never been able to, in the breaks, they've never been, a try, bang, gambling ad. That's never happened before. So it's actually going to get worse. To take one thing Kate said, not only have they not gone further than the Murphy report, it's going to be worse than today.
1: Yeah. Look, we're going to chase SBS and see if someone will talk to us about that. And if so, we'll get them on as soon as we can. I would imagine, though, that their advertisers, alcohol and gambling advertisers, would have some awareness of how many people are opting out and therefore it might affect the amount of revenue they're prepared to pay, the amount of money they're prepared to pay for ads. So there might be. Anyway, we'll have to investigate that and find out. Look, final question. Grant asks, aren't all these arguments the same as when tobacco ads were banned? Gambling advertising is a terrible scourge on our society and needs to be cut out. So I was talking about unintended consequence on media companies and sporting codes that rely on gambling advertising. Do you think finally those fears are being, you know, deliberately stoked by the industry? And if they were banned, yes, there'd be a period of adjustment, but things would pan out okay.
2: Yeah, I think that, as Simon has said, there are structural challenges in media, and that's the conversation we should be having: is how do we actually make sure that we do have an independent media? Without it just being based on an assumption that gambling's the only option. So it's the wrong conversation. And I think those fears are being stoked. And the Prime Minister is really just repeating the lobby points on this. One of the things that we've also seen is the focus on offshore providers. Well, as you can imagine, the big gambling companies that operate here want to say it's the offshore providers that are the problem, go and regulate them. And sure enough, that's a big part of the government's response. But it's the onshore providers that are regulated. Our de facto national regulator is the Northern Territory Racing and Gaming Commission, half of whom own racehorses, and they are regulating apparently for the whole country. So It's really, you know, it's this ridiculous approach where it's our blind spot. I think gambling is to Australia as guns are to the US, that they just cannot see. And we're the biggest losers in the world. Mm. And the Prime Minister just is, you know, is completely pulling the strings.

0: straw man argument as well, saying, oh, people want to ban gambling. We're looking at the ads, not banning the gambling itself. And he's spouting all the lobbyists' talking points.
1: Simon Kennedy.
2: I agree with Kate. Yeah, the Prime Minister has completely capitulated to the gambling lobby and is prioritising them over Australian citizens. One thing you know with this Prime Minister, if you have high-paid lobbyists, you get a carve-out. The gambling lobby's got a carve-out. It's actually going to get worse. We saw it with CGT. The tech firms went in with their lobbyists and got a carve-out. Who doesn't get carve-outs? The gambling victims, the everyday mums and dads watching the ads or trying to save for a deposit with a house, they don't get a carve-out from the CGT. And what Kate said, we have the worst losses in the world. Said differently, our government does the worst job of any government in the world of protecting our citizens from gambling harm. You cannot find a country worse than Australia. And we have a Prime Minister who's about to try and pass legislation to make it even worse online.
1: Thank you both for your time. Kate Chaney, Independent Member for Curtin. Simon Kennedy, Liberal Shadow Assistant Minister. Thanks so much.
0: Thanks, James.
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1: About 450,000 people are living with dementia in Australia. That number is only going to increase. Many of us are or will encounter someone with dementia, often in our family. It might be partner's family. It could happen in all sorts of ways. How then do you communicate with someone with dementia? How do you help them? How do you deal with them? Well, this is something that Dr. Isabel Meyer, Executive Director of Dementia Training Australia, has given a lot of thought to with her team, and she joins us. Hi, Isabel.
6: Hello, how are you?
1: Good. This feels like something that's very easy to overthink. You know, I've heard that this person I'm about to talk with has early stages dementia, and you don't want to sound patronising. You don't want to overdo it. What's the best way to approach a conversation?
6: Well, James, for most of us, we probably wouldn't know that someone was living with dementia unless there were changes in their behaviour or they were doing something erratic. Sometimes there are challenges around speech. And yes, I agree. Sometimes it is really easy to overthink. I think the fundamental thing that underpins all of the training that we do at Dementia Training Australia with health professionals, carers and others across Australia is that if you treat the person as a person with respect, you get further faster. Sometimes you need to speak a little bit more slowly. Sometimes you might need to give them time to keep up with you. Sometimes the conversation might need to be focused on just one thing at a time. Mm. And that's harder than you think, because it means that a lot of the kind of conversations that we would normally have where we anticipate something at the end, like, let's make a cup of tea, how are you? Those are actually really abstract ways of talking. Right. But if we were to break that down and say, shall we get a teacup? Shall we get a tea bag? Shall we put water in the cup?
1: Okay.
6: For some people, depending on where they are in their journey with dementia, breaking it down like that might be a more friendly and appropriate way of engaging them in the joyous activity of having a cup of tea.
1: Well, that's a lovely and very practical way of doing it. Break down tasks into as many specific parts as you can. And, of course, we often begin conversations with a question I always find very difficult to answer unless I give a bland answer, which is, how are you? Which I would imagine could be very difficult for someone with dementia. So, again, would the advice be to make it more specific? How have you been going at home? Or how was your did you get the Wordle out this morning or whatever?
6: Yeah, that's exactly right. And part of Dementia Training Australia's brief as the government's workforce program to educate people with about living with dementia unfolds is actually focused on working with doctors and nurses and allied health professionals.

0: others. And in our training, one of the things we really focus on is ask the specific question that you want the answer to. So it's not how are you, it's are you in pain today? It is do your teeth hurt? It is be specific. So therefore you have to prepare. You have to know the person and you have to know what they're asking you or maybe aren't able to communicate to you. So the other part of this is actually being a bit of a dementia detective. What are you observing about this person's body language? Are they holding their face? Do they look like they're uncomfortable or in pain? Are they agitated? Those things are all clues that can actually help you communicate more effectively and directly with people when they are experiencing challenges about communicating with you. A lot of what gets termed changes in behaviour are there because there's an unmet need. So our job as carers, whether we're professionals or we're dealing with a friend or a family member, is to work out what that need is. We might have to step up and work a bit harder on the communication side than we maybe would with other people or have done in the past.
1: That you're saying being a detective is a very good way of framing it. And I guess in any conversation where to an extent, a detective, aren't we? We're trying to find out about the other person and what they want to talk about and whatever, so amping that up a little bit. But without perhaps, would you say, Isabella, tipping over into being, you know, a nurse? Do you know what I mean? Like you're trying to find that right balance between whatever your normal relationship was before the person started to get dementia and helping them without it being treating them like they're 6 years old.
0: Yeah, and that's a really important thing. We have an amazing piece of legislation in Australia. It's been implemented at the moment without, you know, not without controversy. Changes are always a really hard thing at a systemic level. But what our Aged Care Act does in Australia is put human rights at the absolute centre of everything that we do. And when we're working with people who are living with a diagnosis of dementia or those who might have dementia but haven't got a diagnosis yet, we are focused on making sure that we treat them with the respect

0: that they deserve. Mm. And that means we need to bring our best game to the communication. And in just the same way as we deal with people with a disability, we take the challenge into account, but we're not there to patronise them. And as I was saying before, it's sometimes it's about asking the question that needs the answer, not asking something that isn't the right thing. So one really good example that often comes up a lot, particularly with residential aged care and personal care, is not asking someone, do you want to have a shower today? It's asking, what colour shirt would you like to wear after we've had our shower?
1: Mm.
0: Let me help you with your personal care, but it's still about acknowledging that that person can make choices for themselves. We might need to help guide them on those choices. Looking after yourself, your personal hygiene, isn't really a choice. So the question is not about the shower. The question is about what would you like to wear after the shower.
1: Yeah, great. Cole's on the line. G'day, Cole.
2: Hi, James. How are you?
1: Good. Go ahead.
2: Yeah, I've been a carer for my wife for 9 years now. Mm. But she's been in care for the last 12 months. So I've gone down that road, all the different ways of doing it. What I've found, I've been very involved. I'm an advocate for Dementia Australia. I've been involved with dementia choirs and all sorts of things to make life better for my wife.
1: Oh, good on you.
2: What happens is that really there's so many different. Every case, as you know, is different.
1: Mm.
2: So as a carer, I found I just had to cope my own way.
1: Yes, of course.
2: I found things like patience really got tested.
1: I bet it did.
2: And therefore, I had to adjust to that. And my other thing is my other P is positive. I had to stay positive the whole time.
1: Good on you.
2: I realised what was going on. So yeah. That's just my ways of dealing with it.
1: Yeah, look, thank you so much, Cole, and being patient and positive. They sound like, well, easy words to say, but fantastic to really try and ingrain them in. Isabel Meyer, thank you so much for your time. Really useful and important stuff.
0: You're welcome, James, anytime.
1: That's Dr. Isabel Meyer, Executive Director of Dementia Training Australia. We're coming up to the news at 1 o'clock. After the news, we'll launch Friday 3 for today. We want to know your 3 favourite desserts. I've wrestled with mine, but finally I've got 3. Also, there are more bots online than humans. What does that mean? And Zool of Rock.
3: Adam Story with ABC News. The first suspected positive case of H5 bird flu has been recorded in New South Wales, with further testing expected to confirm the strain over the weekend. The giant petrel seabird was found on the mid-north coast at Hawke's Nest this morning. Agriculture Minister Tara Moriarty says more than 500 people are now doing surveillance checks across the state, but she's also encouraging the public to keep an eye out for sick birds.
4: The bird is a wild seabird, a migratory bird that has flown in from other parts of the world, and a member of the public identified it as looking ill and did the right thing, called it into the hotline that we have up and running that we ask people to use if they do see sick birds anywhere around New South Wales.
3: The Transport Safety Bureau says it's disappointed it couldn't work out why a takeoff mechanism failed, leading to a fatal plane crash at Shell Harbour Airport. Pilot Andrew Connors, his wife Julianne Connors, and their friend Colin McLaughlin were killed in October 2025 when the plane they were flying in took off, then dipped to the left about 50 feet into the air before hitting the tarmac and catching fire. Chief Commissioner Angus Mitchell says it's hard to say what could have prevented the incident.
5: We would really need to have established what led to a Davolator being in that pitch up or that nose up position for the entire flight. In the absence of knowing that, it's very hard to then give advice as to what could have been done differently. That may have led to a different outcome.
3: A man accused of murder in the state's northwest before a standoff with police has pleaded not guilty, Peter Sanders reports.
6: Peter Douglas Nielsen appeared via video link where he was arraigned for the murder of Richard Garland at a Tamworth unit in February last year. Defence solicitor Justin Hanby told the court they intended to file a notice of motion for a trial to be held in Newcastle or Sydney. The court heard Mr Nielsen did not want the trial to be held in Tamworth due to local publicity. It is alleged after attacking Richard Garland, Mr. Nielsen climbed onto the roof of the unit, engaging in a standoff with police. Mr. Nielsen

0: Sin was remanded in custody, with the matter to return to court in late August.
1: Two women accused of manslaughter while delivering a newborn baby on the state's mid-north coast have pleaded not guilty and will face trial. The baby died during a childbirth at a home west of Coffs Harbour in September 2022. Police allege 41-year-old Christina Meyer was an unregistered midwife at the time, while 52-year-old Penelope Susan Burrows held no medical qualifications and had been practicing unregistered home births. The Shadow Communications Minister, Sarah Henderson, has accused her counterpart of being incompetent as Labor pushes to strengthen its social media ban for under-16s. The Coalition and the Greens this week teamed up to send the bill to an eight-week Senate inquiry, a move the Prime Minister has today labelled outrageous. But Senator Henderson says the measures aren't tough enough and need further scrutiny.
2: We are not going to stand by and watch this minister, Annika Wells' incompetence, continue to compromise the online safety of Australian children. We will interrogate this bill properly, and frankly, I think the amendments before the parliament need to be tougher.
1: Iran has issued a renewed warning to all ships crossing through the Strait of Hormuz. Chelsea Hetherington has the details.
3: Iran's Joint Military Command says all oil tankers moving through the strait must use its approved routes or face a forceful response. Under the Memorandum of Understanding, Washington and Tehran have agreed to allow ships to pass through the strait without paying for 60 days. US President Donald Trump says Iran has agreed to just about everything Washington was asking for. It comes as Iran prepares for the funeral of the country's former supreme leader, Ali Khamenei. He was killed in joint US and Israeli strikes in February that sparked the ongoing war. His body is expected to lie in state from Saturday local time before being buried in the city of Mashhad on the 9th of July.
1: To sport, and Portugal has won a thrilling World Cup round of 32 match, defeating Croatia 2-1. With more, here's National Sport reporter David Mark.
4: Croatia scored first in the match played at Toronto Stadium with a goal in the 53rd minute. But a penalty to Portugal 15 minutes later saw Cristiano Ronaldo step up to the spot in his sixth World Cup to score. 4 minutes into extra time, Portugal scored again, but there was more drama to come with a disallowed goal to Croatia with just seconds remaining. Earlier, Spain defeated Austria 3-0. David Mark, ABC Sport, Dallas.
1: The weather for this afternoon, scattered showers on the southern slopes and adjacent ranges, falling as snow on the southern ranges above 1,000 metres, isolated showers about the northern and central ranges, adjacent western slopes and across the southern inland plains. It'll be dry and mostly sunny along the coast and the far northwest. Cloud clearing from Sydney this afternoon, a sunny day tomorrow with a top of 19 and then showers on Sunday with a top of 17. That's ABC News at 1:05.
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7: Lovely to have your company. A little bit later this hour, our music segment, Zul of Rock. Bernard Zul will, as a musical preview to the Socceroos playing Egypt, play songs that feature Egypt. There's a whole range of them, some you might have heard of, many I'm sure you won't. So we will do that. We're also going to talk about how there are now more bots online than there are humans. What does that mean? And what is the dead internet theory, and are we heading there? But firstly,
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7: 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Today's category, desserts. What are your top 3 desserts, sweet treats, lovely little things? It was like the exclamation mark at the end of a meal where, you know, you've done your job, you've eaten your veggies, you've maybe had something nice, possibly with a sauce, and you get to forget all about nutrition and just have something yummy. So we text in your 3 favourite desserts to 0467 922 702. Mine caused much agonising, but I've come up with these. The first one was easy. It's obviously lemon meringue pie. There is no doubt about that. Lemon meringue pie is my favourite dessert. I'm hoping not to be on death row, but if I am, I'm not sure about the main course, but for my last meal, I am sure it'll be lemon meringue pie. Secondly, possibly a bit more healthy, apple and rhubarb crumble with vanilla ice cream. And thirdly, pecan pie, so caramelly. How can a natural nut that is allegedly quite good for you suddenly become a sweet treat with, I think, butterscotch ice cream? I'm an ice cream fan. So they're mine. Lemon meringue pie, apple and rhubarb, a crumble and with vanilla ice cream, and pecan pie with butterscotch ice cream. Want to hear your top three favourite desserts on 0467 922 702 for Friday 3.
8: 3, that's a magic number. It's the magic number.
7: We probably need some good news, you know, some good vibes that talking about dessert and thinking about dessert provides. Because remember the early days of the internet? It's going to connect us all. We're going to be able to be closer. It's going to be this wonderful social enabler. Well, according to a survey by internet company Cloudflare, there are more AI bots than there are humans online. AI bots now generate 57% of all web requests globally, while you and I and the rest of us account for just 43%. So if you're scrolling a social media platform, if you pick anything at random, perhaps we used to call it a tweet, what do you call it now, an X, and you see lots of comments, if you pick one at random, it is more likely it will have been created by a bot than a human. What does that all mean? Where are we heading? Are we all going to look back at the internet in 15 years and say, yeah, I remember the internet. It's good for a while. Then it kind of, you know, jumped the shark and, yeah, don't use it anymore. Tama Lever is a professor of internet studies at Curtin University. Hi.
9: Hi, James. How are you going?
7: Good. But before we get into this, favourite dessert?
9: Favourite dessert, Christmas pudding.
7: Okay.
9: Christmas pudding is the only dessert that matters. And as someone who's got a birthday in December, I get Christmas pudding as my birthday cake. That is the best thing about the world.
7: That sadly means you really only have your favourite dessert, you know, a few times a year, all in the same month, right?
9: That makes it even better.
7: Okay, yeah, understand. What's it called? Where you put off pleasure.

0: 50% of all traffic is generated by bots. Is that it?
1: Well, it's a world where it's all about AI now. So it's a world where the sort of requests and the sort of information that's being requested is largely being done at the behest of different AI tools. And that is a strange internet. It's not the one that we imagined in the beginning. It's also a world where it's very difficult to see what the value of putting something on the internet is, because the bargain used to be that we'd let Google and other tools search, index, scrape the internet and return it, you know, a list of things when someone's looking for something, but that ultimately would lead to that person coming and visiting your page, getting a bit of traffic, showing an ad or two if that's what part of your business model. But one of the big challenges here, and one of this theory of the dead internet, is that people aren't clicking through. They're getting the summaries that the AI tools are generating, and that's the end of the story. So many people are just reading, for example, the AI summary at the top of a Google search now and never clicking through, and that's a very different return on investment. What's the value of putting your stuff up there if no one's ever clicking through and actually seeing your page?
0: Sure, but also what's the value of putting stuff up there if lots of things are clicking through and seeing your page, but none of them are real?
1: Well, I mean, you hope that at the end of the day, someone's reading or someone's accessing that. So it might be that that an AI is scraping information and summarizing it and sending it back. But ultimately, someone is using AI. So it's not like it's not being read and not being seen. But it is also true that the idea of social media still being social doesn't make a lot of sense if AI-generated content is such a large proportion of what we're seeing. It does sort of beg the question, have we actually seen enough cute cats doing kung fu now? And maybe do we actually want to think about, can we reconnect with actual people?
0: So can I burrow into the psychology of those who create bots? I want to make some money on social media. I'm going to start accounts on Instagram and X and, you know, everywhere else, but no one cares what I say. So I'm going to pretend that I'm really popular by creating some bots. So when I post something, lots and lots of my bots like it, and then I kind of get favorable treatment because I look like I'm popular. And if I look like I'm popular, other people will come and look at my content too. And so

0: rankings, and often social media platforms will ban a whole lot of those sort of bots because it is seen as sort of gaming the algorithm in a not endorsed way. Mm. But the bots that are probably the ones that we're seeing more of are the ones that might be plugged into an Instagram account, and there's a whole bunch of scripts running to essentially create a huge amount of content, and that content is pumped out, and it's it might be cat kung fu videos, it might be something else, but that stuff gets views, and it's the views that matter. So it's the views that make accounts popular. It's the views that then have advertising, other things embedded in those same feeds. So that's the sort of stuff what we're seeing more and more of, the artificially generated material by bots rather than just the things pushing up likes and rankings.
1: But are advertisers now dividing by two? That is, if I went to an advertiser and said, hey, I've got a million followers, do you want me to be an influence for you and advertise your, powdered testosterone or powder or whatever it is? And they'll say, oh, so I guess when you said you had a million viewers, that means you got 430,000, because 57% on average will be bots. So we'll pay you commensurate with 430,000, not a million. Are they doing that?
0: Not really, because I think that number that you're talking about is more the bots that are going and grabbing information on the web and creating content rather than the ones inflating views and likes. So that, as I say, different types of bots, and that's not the necessarily the one that Cloudflare was looking at. Mm. But I do think those questions of authenticity are enormous and complicated questions. And of course, ultimately, we're spending as much, if not more, time on social media platforms, but not being social. It's mostly looking at Reels and TikToks and short form video. And if half of that short form video is being created by AI, it is begging the question, what is the value to us? Is this just dead time, or is this, are we after something a bit deeper?
1: So looking ahead into the future, and you'll never be accountable because who's going to remember what you said today in 10 years' time? Is it, we've heard of the tech bubble, various other bubbles. Some people say there's an AI bubble at the moment.

0: there is so much debt involved. Like the AI companies are a bit like Amazon 20 years ago. They're running at an enormous loss on the presumption that we will all be so unable not to use AI in a few years that we will just pay more and more because we've never actually paid the real cost of using these tools yet. And my suspicion is that actually we're going to see people realizing they don't need AI for a whole lot of stuff. There are definitely things it does brilliantly and faster and more efficiently, but there's a whole lot of uses at the moment that are a bit silly. We probably don't need them. So I think there'll be, if it's sort of bubble bursting, a significant correction. And I do think that desire to authentically connect with real people and see real things will actually take hold much more holistically online. And we're going to see alternatives spring up so people can reconnect with actual people doing actual things.
1: I am a bit of a fan of the banned social media for everyone all the time, just chuck it in the bin theory. Since I first floated on the program a month or two ago, it hasn't really caught on. I'm just wondering if a more modest ambition would be ban bots and then make, you know, humans take back the internet. Is that possible? Probably not without, you know, the United Nations and a world cooperation.
0: Yeah. It would be a different shaped internet to the one we've got right now. Would it be better or worse? I think that's in the eye of the beholder.
1: Beautifully diplomatic ending. Thank you very much, Tama. Really interesting to talk to you. Professor Tama Lever from Curtin Uni. You're on 702 ABC Sydney and 1233 ABC Newcastle. It's Friday. Our Friday three today is your favourite three desserts. So we have millions of nominations coming in. Renos says cream caramel, made by my mum, very specific there. Anastasia, made by my mum, Anastasia, got it. Cheesecake, made by me, nice. Vanilla slice, made by me. Vanilla slice, made by me, and something else that I can't pronounce. Gallic to Burecco, made by mum. Greek style vanilla slice, they might have been equal third, those last two. My favourite desserts are one, custard tarts. Vanilla ice cream with Milo on top. Oh, that's good. Cheap too. And doesn't take much work. Sponge cake with jam and cream inside. Birthday cake. Yummy cheers from Margaret. Producer Hannah is here. Hello.
2: Hi.
1: Have you created – you're here because you're doing something tonight. We need people's advice.
2: Yes.
1: But have you got your Friday three best favourite desserts ever?
2: Yeah, I think that they're all chocolate themed.
1: Yeah, nice.
2: Because I'm addicted to chocolate. Mm-hmm. Have you ever seen The Vicar of Dibley?
1: No.
2: In this episode of The Vicar of Dibley, they get her a chocolate fountain and she's so excited she sticks her whole head inside the chocolate fountain with her mouth wide open. And ever since I saw that when I was like a kid, I was like, that's what I want.
1: That's what you want.
2: I want to be The Vicar of Dibley sticking my head in the chocolate fountain. That's my dream.
1: Right. If you were in Willy Wonka and Charlie in the Chocolate Factory, you would have dived off the boat.
2: No, I don't want to be Augustus. That's so embarrassing.
1: So that's one. What are
2: that's
1: the other
2: one.
1: Two?
2: The other one, it's also from childhood and it's also fictional. Mm. But you know the cake from Matilda that Miss Trunchbull makes the kid eat in front of the entire school? Well, she makes him eat this entire chocolate cake.
1: Okay.
2: And it's like disgustingly huge. Mm. It's like also looks like the most chocolatey thing you've ever seen in your whole life. And also apparently the cook made it with like blood, sweat and snot. And even though the threat of snot inside the cake is there, I still always wanted to eat that cake.
1: Really? Just a danger?
2: Not even the danger. It just looked that delicious.
1: Mm. Okay. And the third?
2: And the third is chocolate mousse. But like,
1: yes,
2: and it's not like a small petite bowl. I want,
1: no.
2: In Paris, there's this restaurant called Chez Genoux, and they come to your table with this like big kind of bowl of chocolate mousse and they get a big spoon and they scoop it out and they go thwack and they like put it on a plate in front of you. And it's just like decadent and beautiful. And I want that.
1: I really like that.
2: I love chocolate.
1: For Jen, her Friday three favourite desserts, creme brulee, panna cotta, passion fruit sponge cake. Producer Alistair went with pumpkin pie, ube ice cream, very exotic, and carrot cake, which that was nice. I bought

0: you guys a little piece of carrot cake today. Mm-hmm. And that someone says blue Costello cheese, Kalamata olives, sun-dried. They're not desserts.
1: You want a cheese platter.
0: I guess they're allowed to, yeah. One more. My favourite dessert would be a pavlova that is crisp on the outside, soft on the inside, yes, with passion fruit, banana and golden kiwi fruit on top. That's from Michael. If you want to text in your Friday 3 top 3 desserts, please do so, 0467 922 702. But Hannah, we're not here to talk about desserts.
1: No, no, no.
0: We're here to talk about something you're doing tonight and you've never done before.
1: I'm going to watch the AFL tonight for the first time in my life. And I've only ever gone to see one form of football in my life before.
0: That?
1: I don't know.
0: Okay.
1: Rugby, some type of rugby. Mm. But I didn't pay any kind of attention because I was so bored. I actually watched... I watched the groundsman the whole time and I was cheering for the groundsman when I was there.
0: Okay.
1: That's how bored I was.
0: One of my daughters, I managed to con her into watch rugby league for a while. She always used to go for the pink guy who was the ref. Go to the pink guy.
1: Yeah, that's a bit of me. Yeah.
0: So what is your level of interest on a scale of 1 to 10 billion, where 10 billion is a lot and zero is not much?
1: 100.
0: Of interest in the AFL?
1: 100.
0: Oh, it's not zero.
1: I don't think it's zero.
0: Okay.
1: Because I love Joie de Vivre. I love...
0: You love what?
1: Joy of life, you know.
0: Oh, okay.
1: I love like being in a crowd when everyone's excited and cheering, and I love to see people passionate.
0: Mm.
1: So I can't say my interest is zero because I also like to get swept up in the moment. And no doubt I'll have no idea what's going on.
0: Mm.
1: But I'll be cheering.
0: So we want to hear from you. So Hannah is why she hasn't expressed this, but she has expressed this privately off air, not wanting to say it on air. Hannah's worried about being bored.
1: Yeah.
0: Yeah. So can you text in ways if you've gone to something where you thought you were going to be bored? It doesn't have to be sport, or specifically AFL orientated if you like. Where Hannah can do, Hannah can look at, maybe little excursions she can make, a lap of the stadium or whatever. How can Hannah have a good night at the Sydney Cricket Ground tonight to watch the Swans?
1: The Swans.
0: 0467 922 702.
1: Also,
0: the text and the number 1300 222 702.
1: I also want to know the song because I've been trying to remember. I think it's like cheer, cheer, whatever, whatever.
0: Mm.
1: If someone can call in and sing the song.
0: Oh, okay.
1: I'd love to know the song because I want to sing that tonight with everybody else.
0: Mm. And I, unfortunately, Alistair can't help you because he's not really a big fan. I can't help you either. I'm utterly indifferent to AFL, more of rugby league, but I never go to live games. So I just watch it on telly.
1: Yeah, Oscar in the office, Oscar from Breakfast, was trying to teach me. I remember the first line. It's like,

0: Yes.
1: Like, I actually think I'm dying.
0: Let's not
1: it's
0: talk,
1: that bad.
0: Let's not talk about speech notes. Let's not talk about them.
1: Oh, terrible.
0: Oh, someone says the Sydney Cricket Ground have history lessons.
1: Oh.
0: I don't know if they are on at the same time as the game. Maybe you can walk around. There might be plaques or whatever.
1: No, I want to be involved in the game, you know. Mm. I don't want to be like there but like wandering around reading plaques.
0: Mm. Hannah, might be a good day to start finger knitting. That or volunteer to do the beverage run from Sally.
1: Sure.
0: Are you a finger knitter?
1: No, I have done knitting classes, but it didn't catch on for me.
0: Okay. Mm. Well, maybe now's the time to. It is good having something you can do with your hands.
1: Totally.
0: Because just the still bit. And also, I wonder if the people you go, it's not like the theatre. Like, ideally, you can talk to them. They'll go, yeah. Shh, shh, shh, there's the good bit.
1: Nah, we're all going to be having a chat.
0: Yeah.
1: But I just kind of want to know, I guess, why I should be interested at all in what's happening on the field.
0: The thing is, like, I'm quite passionate about cricket and quite passionate about rugby league, but there is a part of my brain that even when my favourite team, the Canberra Raiders, loses a final, I still think, it doesn't really matter. Like, every Canberra Raiders supporter is upset, but every Brisbane supporter, if Brisbane beat them, as they did last year, is happy. So it's a zero-sum game, ultimately. Like, the more you think about it, the more you realise that the emotional the emotional connection you have with the game is kind of meaningless.
1: Oh, so now you don't feel emotionally connected at all?
0: No, but that's only a small bit of my brain. I do, but I know it's not like my emotional connection to my father.
1: Okay.
0: Do you know what I mean? Like, there's no consequences. There's no stakes.
1: The stakes are low.
0: Yeah.
1: Yeah.
0: If the Canberra Raiders got vaporised tomorrow, it'd be like, well, I've never met any of them. You know what I mean? I guess I'll have to go for another team.
1: You're not rooting for any of them?
0: Yeah, I am, but I'm rooting for my father more. You know what I mean?
1: Yeah. That sounds healthy.
0: Yeah.
1: Yeah.
0: Depends where Hannah is sitting as to what she can do to waste time.
1: Mm.
0: Well, Kevin, go on. That cliffhanger ending from Kevin's text.
1: 1-300-222-702, please.
0: Yeah. Tell Hannah they only play the song if Swans win, says Bart.
1: Oh.
0: So 50-50, you might have to. Hannah, you can go to any of the pubs on Oxford Street after the game.
1: Yeah.
0: You'll meet a Swans maniac. Sounds dangerous. And maybe a football from a companion, says Noel.
1: All right.
0: AFL like being hung and drawn in four quarters, says Paul, who's a rugby fan. Patty, hello.
2: Hello, James. How are you?
0: Good.
1: Hi.
0: What do you think?
2: Well, look, I'm going to call it out. I think you're going to the wrong ground. You should be going to the Giants Stadium to watch the Giants, not the bin chickens at SCG. And I mean that because the Giants Stadium is a far more modern ground. So you can do a full lap of it and your view is never impeded at any time.
0: Oh, okay.
2: Whereas at the SCG, you'll spend most of your time as you do a lap underneath the stadium, you know, looking at people selling donuts and kebabs.
1: They sell kebabs?
2: I will give the bin chickens some credit. The choice of food at the SCG is pretty good.
1: Ooh, yeah. Okay. I'm intrigued now.
0: She's happy with that.
2: Mm. Now, the other thing is with the song, I'm not going to sing the song because the Giants theme song is agreed by all who are asked. Is the best theme song of any football team in any code. And I know that sounds
1: You're not biased?
2: No, not at all. It was written by the Cat Empire. That's all I got to say.
0: Oh, serious? Right. That's pretty good. All right, thank you very much for that, Patty. Clive has a different view. Hannah, go to an art gallery or a play or a gig instead. Sounds like live sport is not for you. Cheers. He knows you so well.
1: You know me well.
0: Brian, what do you think?
3: Brian's me from Eastwood, yeah?
0: Sure is. Go ahead.
3: Okay, mate. Listen, Hannah.
1: Yes.
3: What you need to do is, the last sporting match you went to, was it a night game?
1: Yes.
3: Oh, okay. So you've already experienced that, the floodlights on the grass. That's a great thrill when I get there to see that part of it.
1: Oh, okay. Yeah. That's exciting.
0: We got to go in about 20 seconds.
3: Okay. The other thing is don't get them to explain the game to you, sort of in a short space of time. Wait till you've got questions. Only when you have questions will you then understand and fully appreciate what's happening in the
1: Perfect
3: sport.
1: Advice.
0: Thank you very much for that. It was like, oh, How do you play again? So, specific questions. Good luck, Hannah. You'll have a great time.

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2: Lovely to have your company. Zool of Rock, only seconds away. Bernard Zool is here to play songs inspired by the Socceroos' next World Cup game against Egypt. So songs that feature the country of Egypt. Also, right through this afternoon, we want to hear your Friday Three. Today, the category desserts. Yes. What are your top three desserts? Text them in on 0467 922 702. And later on in the program, have you ever watched your spouse work? So perhaps you've seen them do something, perhaps, you know, during COVID or even now, you've walked past their home office while they've been on a Zoom call and you've learned something about them that you'd, you know, seen another aspect, another facet of this person you thought you knew so well. Perhaps you even you work with your partner and you've seen them, you know, they have home partner and then work partner, and there may be some difference between the two. Let's get the latest news headlines. Very good afternoon, Adam Story.
3: The first suspected positive case of H5 bird flu has been recorded in New South Wales, with further testing expected to confirm the strain over the weekend. The giant petrel was found on the mid-north coast at Hawk's Nest this morning. Meanwhile, Western Australia has recorded another suspected positive case of H5 bird flu. The latest suspected case was found at Mullaloo Beach near Perth. The state government has announced a $37 million commitment to strengthen and expand the response to lead contamination in Broken Hill. The funding will be delivered over 4 years and includes doubling the number of homes remediated each year. And the University of Wollongong has announced its Chancellor Michael Still has resigned in the midst of an inquiry by the state's corruption watchdog. More news at 2 o'clock.
2: Ben Zool is here. His music segment is called Zool of Rock. Hello.
4: Hello, James.
2: Welcome. Thank you for coming in.
4: My pleasure.
2: Before we get into your topic, how you chose it, and the songs that you have found to pursue it, we are doing the Friday 3 today, top three favourite desserts. Can you come up with at least one?
4: Panna cotta. Sticky toffee pudding.
2: Okay. That's close to one of mine. One of mine was sticky date. Well, I couldn't decide between sticky date pudding and pecan pie, but whichever it was, it had butterscotch ice cream.
4: Yeah, well, sticky date pudding, sticky toffee pudding.
2: Okay.
4: Thing.
2: Yeah.
4: And third, berries.
2: What? Berries? Like just a couple of raspberries and a blackberry?
4: Well, no, a lot of berries.
2: But where's the sweet treat?
4: The berries.
2: Yeah, but they're healthy. Really? You pick just crisp berries?
4: I actually really more admirable. Like to eat fruit.
2: Really? I mean, I don't have dessert often, but mine are lemon meringue pie, apple and rhubarb crumble, and the aforementioned pecan pie with butterscotch ice cream.
4: Yeah, yeah. Mm. Pecan pie is a bit too sweet for me, but yeah.
2: See, those two words don't go together for me, too and sweet. We want to hear yours, of course, 0467 922 702. John says, sticky date pudding with smooth, creamy vanilla ice cream topped with a thick dollop, in capital letters, of cream. So he wants ice cream and cream.
4: Wow, that's going hard.
2: There's no wrong. All right, so you had some, you know, Zool-ish, esoteric, intellectual music topic and you chucked it in the bin because the Socceroos are playing Egypt. Is that how the story goes?
4: Pretty much, yeah, yeah. Also cheesecake.
2: Hmm?
4: Cheesecake.
2: Right. Thank you.
4: Preferably the chilled one, but I don't mind a burnt Basque cheesecake.
2: I would like cheesecake, but only made by my mother, which sadly now is impossible.
4: True. Mm. Yeah. Well, cheesecake is one of the few desserts I make. I have superior dessert makers at home, so I've never had to bother really. But I did make a cheesecake. It's a recipe I got from a friend of mine, her aunt's recipe, and I sent her a thank you note after lunch there, and she was so shocked that someone had done this old-fashioned thing that she said, okay, you can have the recipe.
2: Oh. Yeah. You know, occasionally regular guests on radio shows bring in a little something.
4: Do they?
2: Like a cheesecake.
4: No.
2: Yeah. Simone Whetton often does that, brings in biscuits on Saturday morning.
4: Simone is a little more adept at these things than I am.
2: Mm. Well, you said that you are, you said you cook cheesecake.
4: I made a cheesecake, yes.
2: You didn't say you were great at it, but I don't care. Bad cheesecake is better than a good pile of berries, in my opinion. All right, so Egypt.
4: Yes.
2: You're just doing that because we're playing them, right?
4: That's right, tomorrow. Since football took up a large part of our brains this time last week, some of us.
2: Many of us.
4: Yeah.
2: Even people who normally don't care. So Peter's got, I think this is a good jurisdictional question about the category, songs about Egypt or that mention Egypt. This is Pete from Pitwater here. There may be a stretch for this afternoon's theme. However, there's a wonderful English band called the Blue Nile.
4: Mm.
2: I love the Blue Nile. They're so melancholy. As well as we all know, Peter explains the Nile runs through Egypt. Thank you, Peter. Wonderful, very chilled and laid-back sound. It's probably a wonderful, very chilled and laid-back river as well. And a cracking good album called Hats.
4: Yes.
2: So
4: Across the Rooftop's not bad either.
2: Yeah. Would that make it?
4: It didn't. But why not?
2: But, technically, could it?
4: Yes.
2: Yeah.
4: Yeah. Well, if they mention the Nile, if they mention Egypt, pharaohs, that'll do.
2: Yeah.
4: I'm not fussy. And we're
2: pyramids?
4: Not pyramids? We're not to pyramids, indeed.
2: What about the Alan Parsons Project album? What is it, something pyramid?
4: The Eye of the, I don't know.
2: Is it Eye Pyramid? I don't know.
4: Prog rock fans, please let us know.
2: 0467 922 702 is the text for your favourite songs that have some at least tenuous connection with Egypt.
4: Yeah. I don't have it on the list, but it's on the longer list. There's Pyramid Song from Radiohead.
2: Yeah. And the number 1-300-222-702. Yes, there is an Alan Parsons Project album called Pyramid, Alistair confirms. It's really good. I love Alan Parsons.
4: I don't have any Alan Parsons Project in my life.
2: This segment's over.
4: Yeah, I'm out.
2: I really love you.
4: I'll get my code. No, I don't have any problem with them. I just don't own any.
2: Yeah, they're so underrated. Okay, where should we start?
4: We start with Amazulu.
2: And I think wrong continent.
4: Yeah, because oddly, I don't know why. Someone may have a good theory here, but we're going to hear that there's a bit of reggae ska connection to Egypt. For some reason, Egypt figured prominently for a lot of them.
2: Who are Amazulu?
4: It is.

0: Someone suggested iRobot, another Alan Parsons project. I need a bit more information about the connection to Egypt, though.
1: Might be a stretch.
0: Oh, have you got the cures? F-R-I-E-I-N-C-A-I-R-O. F-I-R-E-I-N-C-A-I-R-O. Fire in Cairo. I spent a whole evening learning that when I was 15. Yeah, have we got that?
1: You mastered spelling at 15. It's excellent work, James.
0: No, but also it's quite hard to fit all the letters in.
1: It is, if you're going to say quickly, yes. Mm. Yeah. We just talked over them saying Cairo in that song, but yes, if you wait, you may well hear the cure.
0: Oh, good. Fantastic.
1: Just if you play your cards right, if you behave.
0: Yeah, sorry, I'm getting a bit... Dave's mentioned another cure song, but I'm not going to say the title.
1: Well, no, I mean, we can do Camus, but that song does get a little complicated for some people who haven't read him anyway.
0: Yeah, okay. Next is Madness, the English ska band. Who would have thought?
1: Yes, well, reggae and ska, as I said, I don't know why, but they did like Egypt, and in this case, a night boat to Cairo.

0: That was so good, Madness. For a few years in the, I guess, 80s, late 70s maybe?
1: 80s, yeah.
0: Yeah. Pete from Pitwater again, he really wants to clarify the Alan Parsons Project situation with regards to Egypt. The albums you might be referring to are either Eye in the Sky, which had an Egyptian hieroglyphic on the cover, or Pyromania, which I think had more to do with pyramids than it did fire. Great text. Thank you, Pete. Our text number 0467 922 702. Zool of Rock today. Songs that have some connection to Egypt.
1: Yes, and by some connection, I think this will tie into a topic we did a few months ago, people who wrote about places they'd never been.
0: Oh, yeah.
1: I think it's pretty certain that almost everybody who's written, who we're going to have today, had never been to Egypt at the time they wrote the song, and possibly since.
0: Yeah.
1: But now we're going to move from London to Sydney. Sydney art house, art pop band, Mental as Anything.
0: Really?
1: Yes.
0: Egypt song? And what's it called?
1: It's called Egypt.
0: Oh.

0: Egypt by Metal of Anything. I love that song.
1: Yeah, and it says up front, you know, I saw you on the television.
0: On the television, yeah.
1: I'm trying to remember, was it Reg?
0: Mombasa.
1: Yeah, Reg Mombasa or Peter Doty, who wrote another country song that they weren't in, True Movements in the Ukraine, another Metal of Anything song that isn't part of today, but they obviously had a bit of a thing going for songs about parts of the world that they hadn't been to.
0: No, right. Yes, well, we are talking about songs that feature Egypt today in some way. The text 0467 922 702 if you want to tell us one. Reggae and Egypt. Someone says, Rastafarianism, the religion of a lot of early reggae artists, uses a lot of Old Testament iconography and juxtaposes the struggle of the African diaspora with the Israelite slaves.
1: That's true.
0: Yeah.
1: No.
0: I love how you say that. I was saying I've never heard anything like that. You were saying that, like, yeah, of course I know all about that.
1: Well, the diaspora correlation, yeah, makes sense. Mm. And, you know, Haile Selassie, the king of Ethiopia, was the key godhead of the Rastafarians.
0: Bernard Zuhl, your music and religious and African geography correspondent. someone says Paul McCartney, Egypt Station, album 2018.
1: Yes.
0: Whole album.
1: Indeed, not exactly about Egypt, but yes, it was a candidate, but not today, because we want to have some really close to the way things really are in Egypt, like the Bangles.
0: This could be one of the most famous.
1: Probably the most famous, yeah.
0: Walk Like an Egyptian.

0: It's a hit. It was a big hit. Doug says, where does the pharaoh go when he has back pain to the Cairo? Classic. I like it. I like it. Now, Little Egypt by – someone suggests Little Egypt by the King, Elvis. That's Craig. Craig, you have to know that when you say Elvis and the King, Bernard Zoll doesn't think Presley. He thinks Costello.
1: Is that right?
0: So it's an ambiguous term. Here's a bit of it.

0: There we go.
1: Yes, Little Egypt, not wearing a lot, and not really the country, but
0: another,
1: I like it.
0: Yeah, another all-female band from the 90s, I reckon.
1: 80s and 90s, yeah. Mm. Bananarama with Cairo.
0: Cairo,

0: There you go, they were all doing Egypt songs.
1: Yes. Yeah. It was the, well, I mean, in the 70s and 80s, mostly in the 70s, but into the 80s, English artists particularly, but all around the world, everyone was including reggae in some form in their songs for a while.
0: Yeah. Roberto's got an Egyptian joke that I'm very much hoping is appropriate. Hello, Roberto. Go ahead.
2: Hi, James. Couldn't miss this opportunity. What does the sign say next to the Pharaoh's doorbell?
0: What does the sign say next to the Pharaoh's doorbell?
2: Toot and come in.
1: Look, nice. If we're going to do dad jokes, my favourite one today is it's ironic that the days of the week are named after gods because at the moment I've no deities.
0: Oh, jeez.
1: Yeah.
0: Yeah, you delivered it quite well. It's a tricky one to deliver. Thank you very much, Roberto. Bernard Zoll's here. Zoll of Rock today. We are doing songs about Egypt in honour of the Socceroos playing that country.
1: Yes. Mm. 2 o'clock. 2 o'clock tomorrow morning. Is it 2 o'clock or is it 4 o'clock tomorrow morning? A bit too early, I
0: four,
1: think.
0: Apparently.
1: Four, yeah.
0: Tomorrow morning?
1: Yeah.
0: Okay. So if you get up at 6:30, you get the end of the penalty shootout.
1: Yes, though SBS been fabulous. You can actually watch the game from the start at whatever time you join.
0: Mm.
1: You can just hit, but don't, watch from the start.
0: Would you have the willpower?
1: Yes.
0: Would you?
1: Yes.
0: Have you been getting into it, your big soccer
1: fan? Oh, yeah. Been watching a fair bit of it. Not whole games all the time, but as much as I can. I was saying to Hannah, I don't know what I'm going to do with myself in a few weeks when there aren't any games on.
0: I always think like that at the end of the rugby league season.
1: Yes, but what thankfully at the end of the rugby league season, you've got to wait about a month for the cricket to really kick in.
0: Well, so, you used to. Usually these days they overlap.
1: Yes. But no, I'll be going back to rugby league in a big way.
0: Okay, songs about Egypt, featuring Egypt in some way or some connection with Egypt. Text them in 0467 922 702. Frank Ocean, I saw him on a list of, like, one of his albums was in a list of the best albums ever, really high up.
1: Yeah, it is a great album. I presume it's the Orange.
0: I don't know. I don't know anything about him.
1: I would say so. He's a great R&B, hip-hop-ish dude, made one great album and others that were, at least one other that was very good.
0: Mm. And this song?
1: This song is Pyramids.
0: Is it about the pyramids or are they just a metaphor?
1: Both.
0: Mm. Wow.
1: Well, probably more a metaphor really. Yeah. And we're not talking about Frank going to Egypt. But
0: Well, let's find out.

0: Is that from his good album?
1: Yes. Yes. He has good albums. This is not... he set a story. He's setting characters in Egypt, talking about golden light and whatever. But yes, I do think it's a metaphor for something a bit wider, more contemporary.
0: I don't really understand metaphors. I'm more of a literal guy. Rosie suggests Colin Buchanan, great regular on TGIF for many years. I want my mummy. I see what he's doing.
1: Yeah.
0: Nice. And someone else suggests Steve Martin, King Tut.
1: Yes.
0: That would have been from his stand-up days, wouldn't it?
1: I believe so.
0: Mm. Apparently we've got it somewhere, but I can't find it anywhere. But anyway, what's next?
1: Next we learn to spell.
0: Yes.
1: This is how James learned to spell, people.
0: Oh, yes. This is the cure where they don't believe in making it easy. So.

0: Love that song. Can you do it?
1: F-A-R-N-C-A-A-R-O. Yes, I've practiced for many years.
0: Good. Me too. it's good for your spelling. This is Steve Martin, King Tut.

0: than idols.
1: I heard an interview with Steve Martin recently. He must be in his 70s now. He was still so funny.
2: Yes.
1: So funny.
2: Funnier than Martin Short.
1: Well, it was with Martin Short as well. And I've never been a big Martin Short fan, but it was on a podcast and Martin Short was as funny. They were both hilarious.
2: Yeah, they're good together. Yeah. Bounce off each other.
1: Yeah. Yeah.
2: You know, I was thinking, almost tempted to have a segment where we find songs where you learn to spell. I'm not sure there's quite enough of them, but I remember
1: the Bear Wiggles one.
2: Yes, I remember telling my daughter, I want to learn how to spell this river in America. Have listened to this Bobby Gentry song, which, you know, she spells MISSISSIPPI.
1: And is it Billy Connolly with DIVORCE?
2: Well, it was done originally by
1: someone else,
2: a woman

0: Yes, country woman American whose name isn't coming to me right now.
1: Yeah, it's good. I like it. If you can find more,
0: we'll see.
1: Seal of approval. Kate Bush.
0: Kate Bush, of course. Who
1: songs about Egypt, by the way. That's what we're doing.
0: She's been chased by demons, and she's in love with Egypt.

0: That's Egypt by Kate Bush. Someone suggests Rock the Casbah by the Clash. I just looked it up.
1: Well, Casbah is not in Egypt.
0: Well, the most famous one is in Algeria, but Casbahs are apparently fortresses or walled cities, and apparently there is one in.
1: I'm sure there's plenty across North Africa.
0: Plenty, yeah.
1: Yeah.
0: Yeah. So, grey area, I guess.
1: Indeed. But it's not in the list. We're not playing it today.
0: No.
1: But maybe they can sing in their own heads.
0: That's what a lot of people do a lot of the time.
1: That's what I spend my life doing.
0: Yeah. I guess people do that less since, you know, headphones and earpods have become more common. I used to walk around a lot singing in my own head.
1: Yes. I think the problem with headphones and earpods and whatever is that you do sing it in your head, you think.
0: Yes. Yes. Sometimes you walk past someone and they're... And you think, I really hope they got earpods in. Okay, where are we going now in our theme of Egypt?
1: Closing out with, I mentioned all the reggae and ska connections.
0: Mm.
1: Well, Jonathan Richman wrote a song called Egyptian Reggae.

0: that song.
1: I really like it.
0: You can groove.
1: You sure can. We do have one bonus one, Creeping Death by Metallica, written, I'm told, from the perspective of the Angel of Death. It describes the 10th plague of Egypt, during which the firstborn son, of every non-Israelite, including the Pharaoh's son, is killed by the destroyer in response to the Pharaoh's order to throw every Israelite baby boy into the Nile River. What a happy, happy way to... Happy and relaxing.
0: Metallica, go fun.
1: Yeah. I know lots of people love Metallica. They're incredibly popular and have been for many decades, full credit.
0: Yes, very popular, at least in the control room at this program.
1: Yeah, at least one half of the western side of the control room. Bernard, look, thank you very much. I'm away next week. Renee Crosh is going to be presenting afternoon.
0: I'm familiar with Renee. Mm. We play once a month.
1: Oh, okay. Yeah. Well, you might be some sort of crossover segment or something.
0: Yes.
1: I'll let you two work it out, but thank you very much.
0: Okay,
1: great.
0: See you next
1: work
0: time.
1: And yeah, let's talk at 4 a.m. at kickoff. All right. Coming up after the news, what is Burhurt? Burhurt is people around Australia dressing up in authentic-looking, really heavy armour and getting medieval swords and having fair dinkum, vigorous sword fights. We're going to meet a Burhurter next hour. And we also want to hear from you if you have observed your partner, your spouse work at work, and if so, what you learnt about them. Did you see another usually hidden side, their works?

0: story with ABC News. The state government says there's no current risk to the poultry industry as the state records its first suspected positive case of H5 bird flu on the mid-north coast. A member of the public reported an ill-looking giant petrel found at Hawk's Nest this morning. Agriculture Minister Tara Moriarty says further testing is underway to identify the strain, with confirmation expected over the weekend.
1: At this stage, the decisions are made based on risk, and the risk has not increased for poultry farms, but we'll continue to work with them. There are scenarios planning in place for any eventuality, and it's very important that people understand eggs will still be available, chicken will still be available, just purchase it as you would normally.
0: Meanwhile, Western Australia has recorded another suspected positive case. WA Agriculture Minister Jackie Jarvis says the latest suspected case in the state was found at Mullaloo Beach near Perth.
2: Samples from the deceased giant petrel found in Mullaloo were submitted to the Department of Primary Industries and Regional Development for preliminary testing, and it has returned a suspect positive result for H5 bird flu.
0: A federal government bureaucrat has admitted it's taking a while to implement the recommendations of an online safety review. First Assistant Secretary for Digital Platforms Sarah Vanderbroek has given evidence to the Royal Commission into Anti-Semitism and Social Cohesion. The commission has heard a review completed almost 2 years ago recommended the government legislate a digital duty of care to force platforms to mitigate harmful content. Ms Vanderbroek has told the hearing those companies have asked for multiple rounds of consultation.
3: They have characterised their requirement for extra meetings as wanting to understand the detail so that they can provide input to us on how it will work in practice. The multiple rounds of consultation does, of course, slow the process down, but also it's quite usual when we work with them that they want to be across the detail.
0: A Sydney painter accused of smuggling foreign nationals into far north Queensland by boat this week has been released on bail by a Cairns magistrate. Rosemary Maloney reports.
4: Chen Wanpeng appeared alongside his co-accused, 30-year-old Hao Wang, both men charged with an aggravated people smuggling offence involving more than five people. It's alleged a group of people without visas came ashore on Western Cape York Peninsula on Tuesday morning. Commonwealth prosecutor Christopher Moore opposed Mr Peng's release, telling the court there was a risk the 34-year-old would flee the country or interfere with witnesses. But Mr Peng's lawyer, Rowan King, said there was no evidence his client was involved in any syndicate that could smuggle him out and that his client was in the area fishing. Co-accused Mr Wang did not apply for bail. Both men are due to return to court in October.
0: Former AFL star Nikki Winmar has been found guilty of assaulting a woman in northern Victoria last year. Anna McGuinness reports.
5: Winmar faced the Bendigo Magistrates Court today on four counts of assault after he dragged a woman by the hair and slammed her head into a door during an argument in Kahuna in May 2025. After hearing 3 days of evidence earlier this year, a magistrate found Winmar guilty of three counts of unlawful assault and common law assault, but dismissed a fourth charge of intentionally causing injury. The magistrate said he did not dismiss inconsistencies in the woman's evidence, but found her to be credible. Winmar said he had nothing to say as he left court this afternoon. He will return to court in August.
0: A US government report has found the Secret Service missed more than 100 radio calls about the gunman who attempted to assassinate President Donald Trump during his campaign for a second presidential term in 2024. The report from the Department of Homeland Security has found the agency was unaware of the transmissions because it failed to establish a joint communications room with local police. It shows the Secret Service only received 5 calls and 3 text messages about gunman Thomas Crooks following the shooting. Crooks was fatally shot shortly after the incident at a campaign rally in the state of Pennsylvania. To sport, and Portugal is into the World Cup round of 16 after a 2-1 win over Croatia. Earlier, Spain defeated Austria 3-0 to breeze through to the round of 16 against Portugal, and it's currently half-time between Switzerland and Algeria in Vancouver. Meanwhile, the Socceroos and Egypt have been holding their final training sessions ahead of their knockout match in Dallas tomorrow morning. The teams will square off at 4 a.m. Australian Eastern Standard Time. Egyptian superstar Mohamed Salah trained with his team today despite suffering a hamstring strain, but Egypt's coach says he won't play unless he's 100% fit. To the weather for this afternoon, scattered showers on the southern slopes and adjacent ranges, falling as snow on the southern ranges at about 1,000 metres, isolated showers about the northern and central ranges, the adjacent western slopes and across the southern inland plains. It'll be dry and mostly sunny along the coast and in the far northwest. Clearing from Sydney this afternoon, sunny tomorrow with a top of 19 and then cloudy with showers on Sunday and a top of 17. 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
2: Great to have your company. In a moment, we'll talk to someone who dresses up in medieval armour and has pretty vigorous fights. Also this hour, we want to know what you learn about your partner if you were able to witness them at work. Perhaps, you were both at home and one of you was on a Zoom call and you walked past the door and suddenly thought, oh, goodness, that's a side I haven't seen anymore. It was quite authoritative, or ordering people round, or alternatively getting, following orders or whatever that is. I do think, we have different kind of manifestations of ourself, don't we? We have home self, family self, going out social self, and we have work self. And they're all the same person, but we all kind of act a little bit differently. So sometimes if you do get the opportunity to see someone you've lived with for a while or gone out with for a while or whatever at work, it's a very interesting light is shone on a part of them you don't normally see. So we'll talk about that after 2:30. But firstly, I want to thank Marion. So a while ago, a week or two ago on the program, we were talking about opening jars and the satisfying pop that can occur the first time you open a jar, like a little pop as the jar opens, and how I think it began because I was saying one of my roles that I enjoy at home is when is when a jar cannot be opened, a new jar, and is handed to me, and I tap it on the bench, 90 degrees, tap, 90 degrees, tap, 90 degrees, tap, try and open it, etc. And that's my job. Marion sent me a gift. She said, "Heard the show about difficulty opening jars. Well, no longer for you. This gadget is super." And she enclosed, it's plastic. It kind of looks like a bottle opener, something you might use to open a stubby of beer, for example, but it's got a little extra hook beneath it and you use it to open a jar. Unfortunately, we just got it shortly before going to air, so I don't have a jar ready to go pop. But thank you very much, Marion. I will open lots of jars over the weekend. What is burr hurt? So burr hurt is essentially dressing up in historically accurate, often quite heavy armour, and then fighting with swords and other appropriate weapons from that time that are blunted. Who does it? Well, people do. Seth Stewart is captain and head coach of the Sydney City Marauders and joins us. Hi, Seth.
3: Hey, how are you?
2: Good. Was my definition more or less true?
3: Yeah, pretty much. It's exactly that, really. Mm. So everyone's got, like, historically accurate armour, and then weapons as well that are blunted for, obviously, safety and things as well.
2: Mm. And are we talking medieval period?
3: Yeah, so anywhere from early 14th century all the way through the late 16th, just before firearms were developed.
2: Mm. And how did you get involved?
3: So back home in New Zealand, one of the guys that I worked with while I was chefing did it. And then our schedules never really lined up before I moved to Australia.
2: Yeah.
3: And then when I moved here, I didn't really know anyone, so I found the only gym in Sydney and just signed up with them.
2: Right. Great. Great way to meet people. I mean, it sounds like I was going to say it sounds like a very social thing, the whole fun of, talking about the equipment and whatever. But then you do kind of try and, well, not kill each other, but you have fights, right? Like, and I've seen a few online. They look quite vigorous.
3: Yeah. So it is essentially a team sport as well. So it's got like that good sort of like team vibe. Like if the team's not meshing together well, you don't do well. So it's like everyone thinks that it's just fighting, but there is a lot of like social aspects to it as well.
2: Well, talk us through how, if you're fighting another team, how does that work? How many players and what do you got to do and all that?
3: So the most common setup is 5 versus 5, but it can go all the way up to 30 versus 30, and you're just trying to get the other team down onto the ground. So whether you do that through striking or wrestling and things like that,

0: Yeah, so once they're down, technically you win.
1: Okay, so if you and I were fighting and I fell over, or you knocked me over and I jumped straight back up, too bad. Like, I've hit the ground, so I'm out. Is that it?
0: Yeah, pretty much. Just for the team fights, when you're doing one-on-one stuff specifically, the rules do change a bit, but for the team fights, once you're down, you're out.
1: Okay. And is that on your knees or on your back or what?
0: So that's anything more than just your feet. So if you sort of trip over and your shield touches the ground, that's it.
1: Oh, even your shield. All right.
0: Yeah.
1: And so you've got to and it's full-on armour, right? Like, how much would that weigh?
0: Yeah, so my armour is made out of, like, tempered mild steel, and it's about 35 kgs.
1: Oh, my goodness.
0: Yeah, but if you do want to spend a bit more money, you can get titanium. It's a lot lighter, about half the weight, but you will feel getting hit a lot more.
1: Okay. So I guess there's a balance, isn't there, between being light on your feet, because it's easier to fall over if it's heavier, but also not getting hurt.
0: Yeah, pretty much. Like you'll never – it's very rare for people to pick up an injury from the sport. But, it does. When you get hit, you know about it.
1: And so if you and I are sword fighting, is one of your teammates allowed to sneak up behind me and scon me on the head?
0: Yeah, so we a while ago we had an ex-A-League rugby player come over from Ireland, give it a go, and he would just wait till someone's back was turned and he'd high tackle them.
1: Right. Right. And there's no sort of in boxing there's all sorts of rules about where you can hit and all that sort of stuff. There's none of that. It's just like survival.
0: Yeah, there's a few rules just to keep your safe, like really safe, like obviously attacking the back of the knee because there's no armor there. If you hit that with a weapon, that will like damage the tendons and things. Mm. Obviously groin shots. And then you're supposed to, you can go for the head, but you're not allowed to go for the back of the head or the neck.
1: Okay. Okay. And you've got, the head is like your head's totally encased in a helmet with what, a little slit for your eyes to look out?
0: Yes. So so a helmet's average about 7.5, 8 kgs, and then it completely covers your head and neck anyway. So you are safe, but just as an extra safety precaution, you just can't attack the back of the head or the neck.
1: Talking to Seth Stewart about Burhurt, which is essentially medieval fighting with up to 35 kilograms of armour and blunted swords and whatever. Is it just swords or the other weapons as well you might use?
0: No, so you can use an axe, a pole axe, a halberd. So you've got pretty much a full range of medieval weaponry. You can use a mace, but they're limited to a 1 kg maximum, just because they pass a lot of force through the steel anyway into the person. So they're those ones are a little too dangerous to be using for a recreational sport.
1: I mean, you say recreational and you also say it's quite social. I play tennis every Tuesday night, but before I wander onto the court, there's no sense of build-up, no sense of adrenaline, no sense of getting fired up. We just wander on and start playing. I'd imagine with this, though, given the, this could hurt and we're in conflict, we're trying to knock the other people over, you'd have to get a bit fired up, wouldn't you?
0: Yeah. You'll see a lot of the boys, like, before their fights, they will, like, zone in, so they'll stop chatting and laughing around and they'll just go almost completely stone cold.
1: Yeah, right. And you said boys. Are there women who play as well?
0: Yeah, absolutely. We're advertising for more women fighters at the moment. It is obviously a combat sport, so it does tend to cater towards the male population more. But we're really trying to push to get more females involved.
1: Mixed teams, mixed teams, or separate men and women teams?
0: Separate men and women teams. But then usually at the end of like a big tournament, we'll do like fun fights and stuff.
1: Yeah, right.
0: And anyone can just jump into those.
1: Now, so you play for the Sydney City Marauders, but you're also the head coach. So if you've got teams of, five versus five or eight versus eight or whatever it is, I mean, what are some of the, the coaching tactics? I guess there's the individual, how to best use your sword and avoid getting hit too much. But there must also be a lot of team tactics about what everyone's different role is.
0: Yeah, pretty much. So like for the team fights, there's no weight classes. So it's like I think I'm just under 90 at the moment. One of the other guys on our team is 190. So we sort of work together. He'll go in first to try and grab someone, and then I'll just thump him with an axe until they go down.
1: Right. Wow. So you say, yeah, you go in first, draw their fire, and I'll just come and deliver the hero shot.
0: Yeah, pretty much. So usually, it'll everything will change quickly on your feet as things either go to plan or go against plan. So a lot of it is just thinking on your toes, but usually you try and have a basic game plan that everyone's trying to work to.
1: Someone suggests, he said, if your guest is a medieval fighter from New Zealand, then is the team the Canterbury Crusaders? Little joke there. I like that. So, and is this big in Sydney? How many teams are there, and is it on every weekend?
0: So there's about six or seven teams in New South Wales now. There's only we're in the city of Sydney, and then there's another team further out west. And then usually we'll go to all like the Renaissance fairs and things like that. Those will be our tournament dates. And then throughout the year as well, we'll do little smaller events as well, just social gatherings more than anything else.
1: I mean, it sounds slightly scary, but also be such a buzz. I bet you lie in bed at night and think, whoa, that time where I ducked that guy and got him. Like, do you do that? Just think about, you look forward to it and all that?
0: Yeah. Like once you've had your fight, like it is, again, it is very nervous because you can get hurt. Mm. But then once you've done your fight and you get home, it's usually the best shower ever.
1: Hey, that's a great talkback topic. The best shower ever. yeah, that sounds really nice. And so, well, you said you started it to make friends, you know, moving to Sydney, didn't know anyone. Has that worked?
0: Yeah. So our clubs, I'm growing pretty quickly now. So I think we've got just over 50 members or so.
1: Mm.
0: Yeah, so a lot of them, they just come to the club for like a bit of exercise and things.
1: Yep.
0: But about 10% of the club will usually look to get their armour and then really compete, whereas, yeah, most of them will just come to hang out with the team, do some training and be social.
1: Yeah. Oh, it sounds so much fun. And thank you, sir. So interesting. Thank you so much for telling us about it, Seth.
0: Yeah, no worries. Anytime.
1: Great to talk to you. Seth Stewart, captain and head coach of the Sydney City Marauders Burhurt team, which means they dress up in medieval armour and attack each other with blunt instruments.
2: As stories unfold,
3: the two Teals say their party will focus on representing the communities they serve.
2: When you need the details,
4: Australia's terrorism threat level remains at probable. Probable does not tell the full story.
2: 12:33, ABC Newcastle.
1: By the way, don't forget we're doing Friday 3 today, the category being desserts. So do text in your favourite three desserts. Dessert, there's nothing like we eat for all sorts of reasons, for fuel, often we've got to make sure we take care of ourselves, all that. But it comes to dessert, that goes all out the window. You're just some of the most beautiful treaties. I was thinking about what I'd have for a last meal dessert, and I settled on lemon meringue pie. But think about if I got a three-course meal for my last meal before I was going to, be executed the next day, I'd have three desserts. For entree, I'd have pecan pie with butterscotch ice cream. For main course, I'd have apple and rhubarb crumble with vanilla ice cream. And then for dessert, I'd have the dessert of lemon meringue pie. What is your Friday 3 favourite desserts? Text them in 0467 922 702. Now, our next guest is Dr. Amantha Imba, who's a workplace psychologist and author of the book The Energy Game, who sometime in 2024 started fantasising about not having endless desserts, but about being in hospital for a week or two. And she was doing that just because if she was in hospital for a week or two, she wouldn't have to go to work. No one would be expecting anything from her, and she could just ditch responsibility and kind of hide from the world for a while. And it's a fascinating thing that some people get to the point in workplace burnout. It's not uncommon, actually, where people think, yeah, look, a minor injury, the flu, something where I just don't have to, I can just lie in bed for a while, wouldn't be the worst thing in the world. And Dr. Amantha Imba joins us. Hi.
5: Hi, how are you?
1: Good. Now, before we get into this, favourite dessert?
5: Oh, my favourite dessert, definitely chocolate mousse, but I'm lactose intolerant, so that's kind of unfortunate.
1: Ah, that's difficult, isn't it? Yeah, well, you'd be able to find a way, I'm sure.
5: Yeah, probably. I think so. You can make chocolate mousse with avocado or something

0: strange like that.
1: It's already not sounding that good. Okay, so tell us about you. It's almost ironic, isn't it? You're a workplace psychologist thinking, I wouldn't mind being in hospital for a week.
0: Yes, the irony is not lost on me. My job involves helping people perform at their best and feel really great at work. And in 2024, I well and truly burnt out. And I remember like that hospital fantasy that I kept having and thinking, oh gosh, this is quite strange and scary. And I was telling one of my clinical psychologist friends about it. And she said in her practice, she'd actually heard that story so many times that she had a name for it. She called it the getting hit by a bus fantasy. And I remember when she told me that, I thought, wow, well, at least I'm not alone. But also, oh goodness, I'm not alone. There's other people experiencing this horrible reality.
1: Yeah, well, oddly, you know, we were talking about it in the office today, and there were a number of people in the office who said, yeah, I've had that. Mm. I don't have to take leave, or, you know, I'm saving up my leave or something, but just something that would absolve me from any sort of responsibility to doing anything productive and useful for a week. If this is ringing a bell, do let us know, 0467 922 702 or the number 1300 222 702. So, Matthew, what do you think? You know, scratching the surface here a bit, what do you think is going on with that?
0: Well, I mean, burnout is so common. And if you look at the statistics, I think the highest I've seen is that 83% of us are experiencing symptoms of burnout.
1: Wow.
0: But I mean, I don't think we fully recovered from the pandemic. I mean, we had that for 2 years. I was in Melbourne, the lockdown capital of the world, and it's not like we all had a six-month sabbatical after the pandemic ended. And I mean, that had a terrible impact on people's mental health and energy levels. And that, you know, combined with all our device use and now AI taking over our workplace and, you know, creating a huge amount of job insecurity, but also for those of us that are heavy users of AI, and I'm certainly in that category, I mean, swapping between your chatbots and your agents, like your brain can feel absolutely fried at the end of a workday now.
1: Yeah, I mean, I guess, you know, a lot of people feel that. Like on Saturday, I sometimes have to answer two emails and they're not complex. I know exactly what I'm going to say, but I just can't bring myself to do it. Maybe I must up the energy on Sunday afternoon. But the idea of doing it on Saturday is too much. But it seems like still a very big step from that, which I'm sure many people can relate to I wouldn't mind being in hospital for a week, which is what you and other people have experienced.
0: Yeah. And look, I think I was just ignoring the early signs. And, you know, when I wrote The Energy Game, I was a very, very motivated researcher to go, how can I fix this for myself? And of course, for other people that can relate to this experience of, you know, pretty bad burnout. And one of the things I learned is that, you know, when we think about our energy and we say, oh gosh, I feel exhausted or I feel burnt out this week or whatever, we kind of think of it as this one big abstract concept. But what I learned when I was doing research for The Energy Game is that we don't just have the one energy account, we've got three. So we've got our physical energy account, how are we feeling in our body? We've got our mental energy account, like are we feeling really sharp and focused or just brain foggy? And then we've got our emotional energy account. So are we feeling really resilient or, you know, are we crying at the drop of a hat? And when I look back at how my year of 2024, when I had that burnout experience was, I mean, I had early warning signs across each of those three accounts, but it was particularly bad in my emotional energy account. And right. I never even associated that with energy.
1: Yeah. Someone says, as a nurse, I used to drive through Macca's after work sometimes and just stare at the person at the window and fantasize about it being my job. My only responsibility would be not to get someone's coffee order wrong. What bliss. Do you think there might be two types of people? There are people who think, look, every now and again, if they're on a salary, I've got these sick days and they, you know, it's commonly called a mental health day. No, physically I'm not unable to come into work, but there's just too much and I just need to sit on the couch or lie in bed for a day just to recalibrate. And then there's the other category of people who would never do that, who would feel like doing that but wouldn't do that. And I wonder if it's that second category that is more the people who never take sick days unless they're physically unable to go to work, who are more prone to that thing of, you know, I wish I'd got sick so I can't.

0: I did push through, and that was definitely not the right decision because of where I got to.
1: Yeah, we're talking to Dr. Amantha Imber, workplace psychologist, about this idea that some people get to the point where they almost hope they'll get sick or get a minor injury or even end up in hospital for a week just because just then they've got a very good reason to be unable to go to work, where they don't have to make any decisions. No one can criticise them for it. If it's ringing a bell with you, or if you know of something, you know, you've experienced something like this yourself, let us know. The number 1-300-222-702, the text 0467-922-702. Someone says, I've heard mothers say that they remembered how nice maternity ward was and think, if only I could go back into hospital and rest. Well, they definitely need a holiday. I mean, is it as simple as that, Amantha, that if you get to the stage where you think, boy, I really wish I got the flu so I had a week off, you should have had a holiday a month ago? Is that the solution to ensure you book leave?
0: I mean, look, in an ideal world, yes. But, I mean, who's living in an ideal world where we can just go, I'm just going to take a week off now, or I'm just going to go on a little holiday, even though I haven't pre-planned taking any annual leave from my job? And so, look, what I wanted to do when I was writing The Energy Game is to think, well, how do we actually design solutions for burnout or exhaustion or chronic depletion that actually work in the real world? And so, because I'm a science nerd at heart, I read through probably over 1,000 journal papers to look at what is the minimum viable dose that we need to recharge our energy. And, you know, and what can we do? Well, we can do plenty of things. And there's lots of strategies that I write about in the book, but like an example, one that I use all the time, I call it the mint hit. And this is the impact of simply smelling some peppermint scent. And there's been really interesting research, like where they put people in driving simulators, just driving in a really boring environment for half an hour. And what they do halfway through is they infused the driving simulator with some peppermint scent just for a minute. And then they found that those drivers' levels of fatigue significantly reduced. It was reduced by about 40%. And that is just through having some peppermint scent for a minute. So I've got a little bottle of a roll-on peppermint essential oil that sits on my desk, and I just pop that on my wrists or under my nose when I need an instant energy boost.
1: Wow. Someone says, I'm a teacher, was so burnt out, I did not notice any symptoms of cancer. Suddenly I was in hospital and facing huge change and challenges, but it was so much easier than teaching. Wow. Someone else said, I've definitely had the hit by a bus syndrome. I struck gold last year when I actually did go to hospital for a week. Also, work called me asking me to come back a week earlier than my planned recovery time. I stupidly agreed and am now back to square one, hating work. Lots of other texts as well. We've only got a minute or two left, Amantha, but in that time, you mentioned one strategy that works for you. What are some others that people can cling on to when they're starting to feel this?
0: Absolutely. Let me give you a couple of others. So one of the other categories of strategies I talk about in the book are rest strategies, because most of us do fake rest. We think that like chilling out in front of Netflix or scrolling on Instagram for half an hour, well, that must be rest because your brain is not doing anything, but it's not. I think about it as fake rest. So there's plenty of ways that we can do real rest. A really simple one, something that I do pretty much every day, is I go for a silent walk. So this comes from some research where they looked at people going for a walk with their mobile phones, as most of us do, and this is just for 10 or 12 minutes. And then another group that left their phones behind, and they found that the group that went on what I call a silent walk, because you're not having any stimulus going into your brain, felt significantly more recharged at the end of that. So I will often just go for a walk around the block and leave my phone at home, and I'll come back feeling completely different.
1: That's a good idea.
0: That's one I use all the time.
1: Give us one more.
0: One more. So one other category of strategies I talk about in The Energy Game are protect strategies, because this is about protecting our energy from leaking out of us in the first place. And most people are really bad at saying no, and it feels so much better to say yes. But every time we say yes, we're giving our energy to something that maybe we shouldn't be. So a strategy that I use all the time is called yes, but. So, you know, let's just say someone says, you know, hey, James, can I just pick your brain for an hour about this project that I'm working on? And what

0: you could say, yes, but I've only got 5 minutes. So just give me a call, let's chat for 5 minutes, and that's how I can help. So it's basically yes, but with these constraints or with these boundaries.
1: That's another topic, isn't it? Some people who can't say no. I'm pretty good at it. sometimes, not always. Thank you very much, Amantha. That was so interesting.
0: Thanks for having me.
1: Really good to talk to you. Dr. Amantha Imber, workplace psychologist and author of the book, The Energy Game. A few of your Friday threes coming up after the news. The categories today, best desserts. Firstly, let's get the latest news headlines. Good afternoon, Adam Story.
2: Afternoon, James. The Federal Agriculture Minister, Julie Collins, says there's no evidence yet of mass infections of birds with the H5 strain of bird flu. Authorities in New South Wales have confirmed they're investigating a suspected positive case of H5 bird flu detected in a sick giant petrel at Hawk's Nest, north of Newcastle. And another suspected case has been identified at Mullaloo, north of Perth. The University of Wollongong has announced Chancellor Michael Still has resigned in the midst of an inquiry by the state's corruption watchdog. In a statement, he said he did not want his involvement in the watchdog's investigation to negatively impact the university or distract from its operations. And the University of New South Wales has been ordered to pay more than $32 million to staff who are underpaid over the course of a decade. More news at 3 o'clock.
1: Before you go, Adam, our Friday three today, favourite desserts. You don't have to do three. I just want to know your favourite.
2: Oh, okay. Very hard to go past the sticky date pudding.
1: Yeah.
2: On a menu. If I see it on your menu, it's like, yeah, I've got to have it. Like, I'll sacrifice an entree, you know.
1: Okay.
2: If I feel I need to leave enough room.
1: But would sir like any sort of ice cream with that?
2: Oh, just a vanilla ice cream.
1: Just to be, that's what.
2: No need to go to extremes with this, but yeah.
1: I went close.
2: But as long as there's caramel sauce with the pudding.
1: Yes. That was on my list too, but I went for butterscotch ice cream.
2: Ooh.
1: Mm, yeah. Now you're thinking.
2: There's a combo.
1: Have you got a runner up or? Is that asking too much?
2: I do love a bit of.
1: I love hearing a newsreader
2: there's so
1: do that.
2: Many, James. Yeah. I do love a bit of cheesecake.
1: Yes.
2: And anyone who does a choc mint ice cream.
1: Okay.
2: Yeah.
1: Do you know there's a famous.
2: You know what? A choc top, a cinema choc top.
1: Wow. Okay. I love
2: those
1: them.
2: In years.
1: Can you explain?
2: It's not a dessert, but.
1: Yeah. You know. Well, I took my daughter when she was younger, maybe she was 10 or something, to, you know, there's a very posh ice cream chain around Sydney, and she wanted choc mint, and that choc mint came with a warning. Like, none of the other ice cream.
2: What?
1: They said choc mint, and then they looked at Nina's age, and then they said, the choc mint is quite strong, minty, very strong mint. And it was just normal.
2: I
1: didn't
2: know mintiness was a,
1: it was
2: a
1: like,
2: threat to the. A child.
1: Yeah, I know. It was like they were comparing with, you know.
2: Well, it could be a bit.
1: Cigarettes might blow your head off.
2: Well, it might burn your tongue.
1: Something like that. Anyway.
2: Okay.
1: Thank you very much, Adam.
2: Okay.
1: Good to talk to you. You're on 702 ABC Sydney and ABC Local Radio Red New South Wales. Lovely to have you company. In a moment, we're going to talk watching your spouse work and what you learnt about them. But some of your Friday threes. From Melanie, upside down chocolate saucy pudding with cream. Number two, jam roly poly with cream. Number three, chocolate eclairs. Rowena has my choice, lemon meringue pie at number one. Sticky date pudding, Adam's choice at number two. And orange syrup cake with a huge dollop of ice cream at number three. Someone says dessert is the best meal. Number one, warm butterscotch dumplings with sauce and ice cream. Two, black forest cake, ghetto, some say. Three, sticky date pudding with ice cream in brackets. No brackets needed. My favourite dessert is apple blossom pie, then chocolate mousse, then cherry pie. All made by my mum, says Julie. Someone else, souffle, Portuguese tart and cannoli. Love Portuguese tart. And one more, my favourite dessert is salted caramel anything. I have zero self-control when it comes to salted caramel. Fair enough too.
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1: Now, by the way, I'm away for the next week and a little bit. Renee Crosh from Evenings is going to find out what daytime looks like, and she'll be presenting afternoons next week. She's fantastic. You'll love it. So our last topic is this. The other night I went to see my wife work. She was in a play and I was nervous for her. She was very good, and that was good for both of us. I remember her coming to see me work when I was a stand-up comedian, and I was very relieved when it went well. One night she came and it went really badly, and I claim it wasn't my fault. It was late. It was at a nightclub in Cronulla that wasn't. Anyway, I'm pretty sure she loved me a little bit less after that, because it's hard to see your partner fail. I just thought it'd be interesting. A lot of us have the opportunity just every now and again to see their partner or someone they live with, maybe someone they know socially, you know what I mean? Their parent, their kid even work. And I think it's so interesting because it sheds an entirely different light on who they are. You don't know whether they're assertive or to the point or kind of the opposite of that, or whether they're highly competent or, you know, not reasonably competent, but not that competent. You don't know. And I guess it would have happened a lot in COVID, wouldn't it, when a lot of people were working at home and you'd walk past, you know, wherever they were, and they'd be on a Zoom call and you'd hear them maybe, you know, be managed by someone else, yes sir, no sir, or managing someone. Hey, you've really got to up your game. Producer Alistair says his wife makes the occasional Zoom call from work, and she can be, you know, a little bit more assertive than she is as Alistair's wife, and that's kind of interesting. So I really want to hear from you if you have learned something about your partner or about someone you know really well, your parent, your kid, your best friend, your sister, your brother, from seeing how they work. The text 0467 922 702 and the number 1-300-222-702. Even like it might just be, you know, in the evening or on the weekend, they take a work call and they're organising something. Suddenly they slip into work mode and you think, oh, they don't talk to me like that. Or maybe it's kind of impressive. You know, it is supposed to be impressive, isn't it? If you're interested in someone and if they're your partner, you see them be very, very competent, exhibit mastery over a particular, you know, over a particular thing. It's almost like, you know, I'm just trying to think, you know, it's like if you've got a camera pointing at someone, right, you can see their front, but you don't know what's happening around the back. And it's like suddenly if you see them in work mode, you see what's happening around the other side of them and how they – it'd almost be great, wouldn't it, to be invisible and be able to go with your, you know, your partner or someone else in your family, one of your siblings, into work one day and be invisible and just see how they were that side. Because I think particularly when people are working hard, then they come home and they're a little bit, you know, you don't always get their best – you don't always get their best self at home, do you? But then they're giving all their energy to work. So it'd be kind of cool to see what they were like in that setting. Does that make sense? Anyway, so yeah. So if you have seen something, partner, spouse, someone in your family, you've seen them work. I mean, I'm fascinated by seeing people, you know, your kids work. It'd be really interesting. Let us know what you've discovered. Our phone number 1-300-222-702 and the text 0467-922-702. I've seen one of my kids work at her kind of, she works at a, you know, vaguely retail sort of thing, and she looks very competent. But it's hard to learn too much. But I think walking past, eavesdropping into a call is interesting. Or just suddenly, you know, I mean, about to see my wife on stage is a really specific example, and her doing the same to me. So anyway, very interested in your experiences on this. The number 1-300-222-702 and the text 0467-922-702. Hi, Dawn.
5: Hi, James. I just thought I'd let you know my husband, who ran a fairly middle to large law firm, during COVID did all his work from home and never stopped talking on the phone. So and it made me appreciate that when he got home, he wasn't always that keen on talking.
1: Yes. So,

0: Yes. So he was, you know, phone calls between two people, you'd think normally each person talking about roughly 50% of the time. He was up like 70, 80%, was he?
1: Absolutely. Yeah. Always directing the traffic, directing everything that was going on with the firm. And, yeah, it just didn't stop talking. So I thought, my God, no wonder he doesn't want to talk when he gets home to me.
0: But did it also make you kind of impressed? You know, well, that's pretty cool. He seems in control.
1: Yeah. Absolutely. Really impressed. Really impressed. Did a good job.
0: Good on you, Dawn. Thank you very much. Thank you very much for that. You're on 702 ABC Sydney and ABC Local Radio. We're talking about having the opportunity to see your partner in their work environment and what you learnt about them, how they're different, or maybe they're exactly the same. Our number 1-300-222-702 and the text 0467-922-702. Julie, hi.
2: Hi, James. How are you?
0: Very good, thank you. What did you see?
2: Look, I'm going to talk about my daughter. So many years ago, I was working in an office and she came in to do some casual work and I just saw a side of her that just blew me away. She picked up all the procedures very quickly.
0: Nice.
2: She conducted herself so well and to the point where the... a senior management in our Sydney office offered her a full-time position when she graduated from high school.
0: Nice.
2: And I had no input in that at all. Like, I did not, you know, I didn't say, oh, you know, they came up and they were, you know, coming in to see us regularly and they saw my daughter and how she worked. Like, when they brought in new procedures, she was picking up the procedures quicker than me and she was showing me and other staff how to do it.
0: I hope the job they offered her wasn't yours.
2: No. But what I want to say is, because I was her mum and I was the office manager, she never pulled that, I'm running a bit late or can I get
0: early.
2: I was, and to this day, and I'm talking many years ago now, I've always been so proud of her and realised how very clever she actually was.
0: Nice.
2: And you don't see that side of your kids, you know. In
0: you don't, situations. Yeah. I bet you were nervous, though, that first day or two.
2: Look, she used to come in and help out and answer the phones when she finished school because we lived a little bit out of town. I'm talking about when we lived up in Mudgee. But she would come in after high school and sit at my desk. And after a while, she would just pick up the phones. And one of the ladies in head office said one day, "Who was that answered the phone?" I said, "Oh, that's my daughter."
0: Nice.
2: And she said, "She has a very good phone manner." I said, "Well, I've taught all my kids to speak very well on the phone." But anyway, after that, when she finished high school, they offered her the certificate for in admin and business, and she completed it, and she worked in the office for a couple of years after that.
0: That's fantastic, Julie. Thank you so much. We are talking about having the opportunity to see people you know well, often people in your family, your partner, your kids, your siblings, even your parents at work, and whether you see a different side of them, what you learn about them from doing so. Have you done that and what did you learn? Our number 1-300-222-702 and the text 0467-922-702. Gilda, hi. Hi, Gilda.
3: Hello.
0: Hi.
3: Oh, hi. Hi, James.
0: Hi, what happened?
3: I'm a teacher, long-time teacher, and at our granddaughter's school, they wanted grandparents to volunteer to talk to the kids on whatever. So I went to our granddaughter's year four class and spoke to them about my being a teacher and how I conduct myself. And they were delighted. I said, "I didn't bring any props because they were my props." But our granddaughter loved watching me in action. And it's interesting. Yeah, it's interesting because I said I wanted to ask for some really hard-hitting questions. She knows I'm not exactly shy. And she made some observations that she didn't think they would want to be rude to ask me the really hard-hitting questions, which told me how they were responding to me. I had the best fun, and I offered the teacher that I would take over the rest of the day, which she said she would have loved. And the kids said they would have loved it and would have gone out and had fun. But it was great. It was great for our granddaughter to see me in motion.
0: Oh, that's very nice. And maybe one day you'll see her at work. Thank you very much, Gilda. Tony says, my daughter did 3 weeks work experience in my office when she was in year 11. It was great watching how she worked. She did work for me and for others in the office. She was very structured and disciplined and impressed the staff in the office. Paul says, at age 10, I visited my father one day at work as an accountant in the CBD. I was never interested in maths forever after.
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0: Another text from Bray about seeing people you know well at work and what you learn about them. My partner works in corporate recruitment for one of Australia's major supermarkets, and I've had the pleasure of working from home with her a handful of times. She spends her days on the phone interviewing candidates for head office and hearing how compassionate, professional, friendly, supportive and well-spoken she is at work. Just how she is in real life is beautiful. The funny thing is that while she interviews other people 24/7, she gets extremely anxious at job interviews of her own. Isn't that interesting? I mean, I'm sure everyone gets anxious at job interviews. Sometimes you get more anxious when you're supposed to be an expert at it. But isn't it good, Bray, that your impressions of your partner were reinforced by seeing how compassionate, professional, friendly, supportive and well-spoken she is at work? That's really lovely. We are talking about things you learn from seeing your partner or, you know, people you only know socially, like family members at work. Our number 1-300-222-702 in the text 0467-922-702. I just realised for me it was quite slightly confusing. I began this by saying I saw my wife act in a play the other night, and it was great. It was fantastic. She was really good. But also she was pretending not to be my wife, obviously. She was pretending to be the character that she was. So it was kind of half of it was seeing her act. But then after a while, I forgot about that. And the other half was of just kind of watching this other person. And I suppose in a way, everyone at work is slightly a different person to how they are at home. Maybe, I'm not sure. It's a tricky one. Jeff, hello.
6: Hello there. Yeah, hi.
0: Hi, what did you see?
6: I was going to tell you the story of a friend of mine.
0: Mm.
6: He's in a band called the Painters and Dockers down in Melbourne.
0: Oh, Adelaide, yeah.
6: And he's been with him for 30, 40 years, a long time. Yeah. Anyway, his son, when he was 15, came to see him play the first time. Now, they're very full-on, very funny, but absolutely pumping. And at the end of it, his son says to him, I think of you differently, Dad.
0: Did he expand on that? In what way?
6: He told me that story, and I quit, Wendy, I got it. You know?
0: Yeah. It would be cool having your kid do something, that is traditionally being seen as very, very cool.
6: If you knew the band, they are full on.
0: I've heard of them. I know the Painters and Dockers, they are.
6: Yeah, okay.
0: Good on you, Jeff. Thank you very much for that. Someone says, I'm a high school teacher, did not want to be in the same school as my son. He'd cramped my style, but it happened. He's in year 8, and it is a privilege to have the opportunity to see him live, learn and grow. That's good. When I was in year 5, one of my friends, his mother was the teacher, and we all thought, because there were 2 year 5 classes, and we all thought he'd be shunted into the other class because they didn't want, that they wouldn't want his mother to be teaching her own son. But I don't know how it worked, but they, you know, what behind the scenes discussions were had, but they did end up in the same class, and it worked really well, except every now and again, instead of saying, excuse me, teacher's name, he'd say, excuse me, mum. But then again, in primary school, that's not that rare for anyone to call the teacher mum, so it wasn't that bad. Hi, David. What about you?
7: Oh, hi, James. My wife used to be a commercial photographer's agent, and I'm a lawyer, so we just didn't really cross paths professionally. But on occasion, I'd go to industry events where she was there, and it really stood out to me that people would go out of their way to sort of come across the room to get to speak to her, or to get an introduction, like people in the industry or people aspiring to get into the industry. And it, like, she just had this aura. And it's amazing to see that in the workplace and have no perception of it in any other context.
0: It was incredible. Yeah, that is interesting, isn't it?
7: Yeah.
0: Yeah. Wow, thank you very much for that, David. Catherine, hi.
8: Oh, hello.
0: Hi, go ahead.
8: Look, I've got a bit of a dark side approach to this. So even though what your callers have been calling in with has been really positive, my experience back in 1996 when I was at university, I fell madly in love with my lecturer, who was the most charismatic, knowledgeable, and an amazing man. So I spent 4 years madly in love with him, and then we had an affair when I graduated, and we've been married for the last more than 20 years.
0: Oh, okay.
8: But he was the opposite at home. Oh. So now I'm going through a divorce, a very long, protracted and awful divorce, but who I married and who I fell in love with when I was a student was not who he was in his personal life. So very opposite experience.
0: That's very interesting. Look, thank you very much, Catherine. I guess it just goes to show that, in a way, we all have a work mask, and maybe we all have a home mask as well. And who are we really?
8: Exactly. I don't know the answer.
0: Yeah, well, who's the real James? Who's the real Catherine? Who knows? Thank you very much, Catherine. It's a really interesting angle. Linda, hi.
9: Hi.
0: Hi, go ahead. Yeah.
9: Yes, it was many years ago, well, quite a few years ago, I fell off my horse and broke my leg, and the ambulance took me to emergency hospital, and my son-in-law happened to be working in the emergency hospital on duty at that time.
0: Oh, wow.
9: So I got to see him working on me.
0: Gosh.
9: And with the orthopedic surgeon and him, you know, with other patients.
0: Wow. He must have been nervous. I mean, even if it was a kind of a fairly run-of-the-mill thing for him, he still must have been nervous working on you.
9: I don't know. He was very professional and, you know, but very sort of comforting and you know, supportive and that. But, you know, and the orthopedic surgeon actually said to him, come over here, you can help me, because they had, you know, they were going to put a plaster, temporary bandage on it and everything until I got to surgery.
0: Gosh. And
9: we always liked him, but I really had a real admiration for him after that.
0: Yeah, I bet. I mean, when you see someone in that sort of high status, high stakes job, and they're doing a good job, that's it's pretty impressive, pretty charismatic, I reckon. Yeah. Thank you very much for that, Catherine. Now, earlier on, we began the program actually talking about the Albanese government's regulation of gambling advertising, and one of the things that came up was that SBS do have an opt-out version. You can opt out of seeing gambling advertising. A couple of people were saying that it was very hard to find, so we asked SBS about that. What we've got is this: account holders must opt out in the My Account section on a mobile or desktop device. This process takes 3 clicks once logged in on the SBS On Demand homepage. So I guess they're saying it's not that complicated, but that's how you do it. You go to the My Account section, and you should be 3 clicks away from disabling gambling ads. Someone also said that they haven't addressed this, that you can either opt out of alcohol or gambling, but not both. So we were curious as to why you couldn't opt out of both, but they haven't addressed that. Anyway, I'm on holidays next week. Renee Crosh, the evening's presenter, will be presenting. She'll do a wonderful job. I'm sure you'll enjoy hanging out with Renee. In Newcastle, you're about to hear Jenny Marchant. Statewide, New South Wales and the Illawarra, it'll be Stefan Postuma.
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10: Afternoon, Friday round the Hunter. It's been windy, hasn't it? Hope you're keeping warm. I will, despite the wind, open the window Your 10-minute takeover will come up in the next half hour or so. Be listening out for that. If you haven't done that before, it is your chance to choose a song for our Friday afternoon together. What would you want to hear and why? Maybe it's World Cup related. Could be something completely different.

0: Maybe it's just a banger you think we need in our afternoon. Keep an ear out. A bit later on, the window's going to open for you to text in with your Friday afternoon song suggestions. You'll have 10 minutes to call in. Text in, take over. Keep an ear out for that. Before we go any further, though, let's get your three before three. The first thing is some significant news that just came through a couple of hours ago. You might have been hearing about this in the news. A bird that was found at Hawk's Nest is the first suspected positive case of H5 bird flu in New South Wales. Now, as you know, there have been other birds confirmed to have bird flu in other parts of the country, but this is a first for our state. Here's a bit of what the Agriculture Minister, Tara Moriarty, said about it at a press conference earlier on today.
1: The member of the public saw the bird near Hawk's Nest, called it in through the hotline, and we had government experts from National Parks and Wildlife assess the bird, take it to a vet, and take it to the New South Wales Government's testing lab at Elizabeth MacArthur Agriculture Institute at Camden. Those tests have been positive for H5, but again, we've now sent it to the National Testing Lab to see what strain of H5 of bird flu this is.
0: Okay, so that's the Agriculture Minister, Tara Moriarty, there describing what's unfolded so far. Those secondary test results are expected tomorrow. It is a giant petrel. It was found at Bennett's Beach at Hawk's Nest. So for more on what this all means in our region and further beyond, the New South Wales Chief Veterinary Officer is going to join you right after the 3 o'clock news. So plenty to discuss there. Keep an ear out for that. Something very different. We've got a special visitor in town, Mr. Squiggle. Was he a part of your childhood? Newcastle's the first stop on a national tour for Mr. Squiggle and Friends, The Creative World of Norman Hetherington. Now, the exhibition opens its doors from tomorrow. Rebecca Hetherington is Norman's daughter and was Mr. Squiggle's last on-air companion. Here she is speaking about her own special connection to the displays in this exhibition.
2: I grew up with all of these things, so suddenly I'm sharing them with the world, which is lovely. But sometimes, you know, people say, oh, what was it like growing up with Mr. Squiggle? But it's like, well, wasn't that normal? Didn't everyone, you know? didn't everyone have strange puppets living under their house and lots of beautiful illustrations underneath their house? I thought it was just, you know, what everyone did.
0: Wow, what a childhood. You'll get a sneak peek behind that exciting new exhibition after four today. Didn't we all grow up with Mr. Squiggle? Yeah, well, we did, but in a different way to Norman Hetherington's daughter. I just remember the old hurry up, hurry up. Oh, looking forward to jumping into that with you a bit later on. Your third thing, football. It was a brilliant start to the NRLW season for our Knights women last night. They beat the Sharks 18-4. Stoked for them to get the win in game one. Were you watching? What did you think? If you're heading to Hunter Stadium on Sunday afternoon to see the Knights men take on the Dolphins, hopefully you'll get the same kind of happy outcome. The men will be without Kalen Ponga and Bradman Best due to origin. But the Dolphins, of course, themselves are without several players. Dom Young, Newcastle Knights player, has said the Dolphins are still performing well despite the disruptions of origin.
3: They've got a lot of depth as well, and then the people that come in, they're doing a good job for them. So, yeah, we're going to have to be at our best. We know that. Obviously, they're going to have a lot of confidence winning so many on the bounce. And, you know, we don't want to be losing anytime soon either.
0: If you're there on Sunday, cheer them on for me. That's your three before three. As I've said, right after the 3 o'clock news, the New South Wales Chief Veterinary Officer will be with you to explain more about this bird found at Bennett's Beach Hawk's Nest, first suspected case of this H5 bird flu in New South Wales. More details to come.
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7: Story with ABC News. The Federal Agriculture Minister Julie Collins says there's no evidence yet of mass infections of birds with the H5 strain of bird flu Authorities in New South Wales have confirmed they're investigating a suspected positive case detected in a giant petrel at Hawk's Nest north of Newcastle. Another suspected case has been identified in a giant petrel at Mullaloo north of Perth, with five previously confirmed cases in WA and South Australia. Ms Collins says the latest cases are not unexpected.
8: But I do want to reiterate

0: indicate that at this point in time they're single migratory birds, and we have no evidence of any mass mortalities in any other birds or animals in Australia at this point in time.
1: A federal government bureaucrat says it will be challenging to tackle online anti-Semitic content with its digital duty of care bill because it can only protect Australians. The government intends to legislate a digital duty of care, placing the onus of mitigating harm towards users back on social media companies. During hearings of the Royal Commission into Anti-Semitism and Social Cohesion, public servant Sarah Vandenbroek says the government would need to prove anti-Semitic content was targeting Australians before it could be taken down.
2: Proving intent to harm, to seriously harm a group of Australian adults or a group of Australians of a particular characteristic would be very difficult when a lot of the hate speech online is unfortunately very generic, and it would be difficult to prove that intent to harm a group of Australians.
1: A Sydney man accused of smuggling foreign nationals into far north Queensland by boat earlier this week has been released on bail. It's alleged a group of people without visas came ashore at a remote camping spot about 80 kilometres north of Weipa. 34-year-old Chinhua Ping is charged with an aggravated people smuggling offence and made a successful bid for release in the Cairns Magistrates Court this morning. His lawyer, Rowan King, said there was no evidence his client was involved and that his client was in the area fishing. His co-accused did not apply for bail. Both men are due to return to court in October. The University of Wollongong has announced Chancellor Michael Still has resigned, effective immediately on the day he had been due to give evidence at the ICAC inquiry into university governance. Kelly Fuller reports.
3: In a statement released by UOW this morning, Mr. Still said he did not want his involvement in the Corruption Watchdog's investigation to negatively impact the university or distract from its operations. He said the decision would allow leadership renewal to occur without interruption and enable a new chancellor to be appointed. Mr. Still's resignation comes after the inquiry heard evidence about his involvement in governance reforms, consultancy engagements, the proposed creation of a senior executive role worth $400,000, and his dealings with consultants engaged to assist with the university's vice-chancellor recruitment process.
1: The barrister for former AFL star Nicky Winmar says he'll seek a community corrections order for his client after he was found guilty of assault in northern Victoria. Anna McGuinness reports.
4: Winmar was found guilty in the Bendigo Magistrates Court today of dragging a woman by her hair and smashing her head against a wooden door so hard it cracked during an argument in Kahuna last year. The magistrate found the woman was a credible witness and found three counts of unlawful assault and common law assault had been proven, but acquitted a fourth charge of intentionally causing injury. Winmar's barrister told the court he will ask the magistrate to consider sentencing his client to a community corrections order when the case returns in August. Winmar did not comment on the finding as he left court this afternoon.
1: Venezuela's acting president is continuing to defend the government's response to last week's massive earthquakes. Locals say the government took too long to respond and left civilians alone to shoulder most of the immediate rescue effort. The death toll from the twin quakes has now risen to almost 2,600. Delcy Rodriguez claims the media influenced Venezuelans to create chaos in the hard-hit city of La Guaira.
5: The following day, the state was militarized precisely to restrict access and allow search and rescue specialists to carry out their work. The first media narrative concocted was everyone should go down to La Guaira to cause chaos.
1: In sport, and Switzerland has beaten Algeria 2-0 in their round of 32 match in the World Cup in Vancouver. Earlier, Spain down Austria 3-0 in Los Angeles, and Portugal had a 2-1 win over Croatia in Toronto. The weather for this afternoon, scattered showers on the southern slopes and adjacent ranges, falling of snow on the southern ranges above 1,000 metres, isolated showers about the northern and central ranges, the adjacent western slopes and across the southern inland plains. It'll be dry, mostly sunny along the coast and in the far northwest. Cloud clearing from Sydney this afternoon, a sunny day tomorrow with a top of 19, and then cloudy with showers on Sunday and a top of 17. 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
8: Thanks for spending a bit of your Friday here on 12:33 on the radio and on ABC Listen, whichever way you are listening in this afternoon. Hope you can stick around for a bit. As you've been hearing, a bird found at Hawk's Nest is suspected to have the H5 bird flu. There's more testing underway now, and we'll know more tomorrow. But this is the first time this has happened in our state, and to have it happen here in Hawk's Nest certainly feels significant, doesn't it? In a moment, you'll find out about what's unfolded today and what the impact could be, particularly here where we understand from the government that surveillance is now increasing on the land, over the water as well, for birds that may be affected. So stay with me. I'll bring you more on that shortly. On another matter, a lighter matter, I am interested in where you will be at 4 a.m. tomorrow. I'm serious. I do want to know. What are your plans? What will 4 a.m. tomorrow look like for you? Of course I'm asking because I want to know if you're watching the World Cup, and if so, where you will be. What's the plan for you? Look, a couple of weeks ago it was 5 a.m. on a Saturday, 4 a.m., ouch, tough call for some. What about for you? Where will you be 4 a.m.? Are you heading out to a venue? If you're at work, maybe you'll be able to catch a bit of it in the break room. Maybe, like me, you'll be barely awake on the couch. Let me know. 0487 99 1233 is my text line. You can also give me a call, 1300 33 1233. 4 a.m. tomorrow. What are the plans? Inside of the eyelids? Is that what you'll be watching? Or will you be up, about, wearing the green and gold? Let me know all about it. The Socceroos will make history if they can win this game against Egypt. I'm setting the alarm. What about you? Let me know what your plan is. In the next 15 minutes or so, you'll find out the latest from the Socceroos as they, you know, continue to prepare for this game. We'll get your guide to it all as well. Now on the roads, no major problems. We had some earlier issues on the M1 down around Currumbong, but that's cleared up now. If you've spotted anything else we need to know about, 1300 33 1233, 0487 99 1233 with a bit of cloud, winds from the west today, more sunshine tomorrow with a cold start could bring in some frost to the Upper Hunter. We'll take a closer look at that with Tom Saunders in the next hour.
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9: 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They play South Sydney. 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
6: This is where the Hunter conversation begins.
8: Now, a bird, a giant petrel found at Bennetts Beach Hawk's Nest, is suspected to be the first in our state with H5 bird flu. We'll know more tomorrow, but for now, let's talk through the news with the state's Chief Veterinary Officer, Dr. Joe Coombe. Good afternoon, Dr. Coombe.
10: Good afternoon.
8: Do you mind? Well, thank you. Could you please just talk me through what's currently known about this bird and what's unfolded today?
10: Yeah, so the bird was observed by a member of the public on the 28th, so Sunday, and a call was put into the Emergency Animal Disease Hotline, which is obviously exactly what should be done. National Parks and Wildlife staff went out to the beach and actually recovered the bird, which was showing signs consistent with bird flu. And they actually took it to a private veterinary clinic who then took samples and sent those samples off to our state laboratory. And I got the samples, or the laboratory finalized those samples and got the original sort of test that we get to determine that it's H5. And obviously we now have to wait to see whether it's the same strain of H5 that has been detected in the other states, which is obviously that strain that's caused the concern all over the world and obviously devastating impacts.
8: And just for our clarity, is that the H5N1 strain? Is that what you're now testing for?
10: That's correct, yes. So okay. we can determine the H5 piece, but there are lots of different other bits to that that could or could not be the highly pathogenic form. That N1 is the key piece that tells us if it's the highly pathogenic form that circulates in wild birds and can cause all the devastating deaths that we've seen worldwide.
8: Is, just because we're all new to this, is H5 on its own a problem, or is it only if it's H5N1?
10: Yeah, it's a really good question. It can be what we call a low pathogenic form in that H5 piece. So that's why, you know, we don't say this is a confirmed case until we actually get that final

0: confirmation from the national laboratory. That said, obviously we've seen giant petrels elsewhere in Australia that have tested positive for H5N1. They're not a bird that typically lands on our shores. They often just sort of migrate along the waterways, and it's only when there's an issue that they end up coming to shore. And this bird did have signs consistent with bird flu. So, look, you know, our original assumption is that it's likely to be the same and that it is likely to be H5N1. But as I say, we can't completely confirm that till we get the final test results, which will be sort of late Saturday night or early Sunday morning.
1: Okay, that's good to know. You said that this bird was detected on the 28th. This is 5 days ago. Is that standard that it takes this long to investigate, get the samples and find out what's happening?
0: It can, yes. I mean, obviously, you need to take the samples in the first place. I believe it was late on the 28th, so they may not have been completely taken, and you've got to do that in a safe manner, obviously. And then, obviously, they've got to be transported in a safe manner. Our laboratory then has to extract the sample from, you know, the package that it's in and put it through the entire testing process. So in some cases, it can be really, really quick and be like an overnight thing, but in other cases, it can take several days, yes.
1: Did the bird die or is it just sick?
0: I'm trying to confirm that. As I understand it, the bird was humanely euthanized right. Because it was so sick. So,
1: understood.
0: Yeah.
1: Joe Coombe is with me, the New South Wales Chief Veterinary Officer. We're talking about this detection of a bird believed to have potentially H5N1 bird flu at Hawke's Nest. What's happening now in Hawke's Nest and surrounding areas, Dr. Coombe?
0: Yeah, so we have ramped up our surveillance. We'd already done that, obviously, as a result of the detections that had occurred elsewhere in Australia, which is partly why I'm sure this case was detected. So, you know, we've put out a lot of extra public messaging about what to look for. So, and the message, avoid contact, record where you see the sick or dead bird and report it to the Emergency Animal Disease Hotline, which is 1-800-675-888. That was already happening anyway, but we've actually beefed that surveillance up even more as a result of this detection. And so what that means in practice is we've sent out more staff from the different areas of government, so national parks, my own department, etc., to actually be boots on the ground and look for any other signs of sick or dead birds. We've deployed boats through our fisheries because obviously you're near Port Stephens up there. So we have a good fisheries department. So we're sort of looking from the sea and obviously aerial surveillance as well, where we've got drones in the air.
1: And how
0: we're looking for signs of, you know, mass mortalities, more of these large, you know, migratory birds that are landing on the shore, and any of those kinds of warning signs at the moment.
1: Mm, there are islands off the coast in that part of our region as well. That's all under surveillance too, I imagine?
0: Exactly, yeah. Yeah. So we're just looking for any of those warning signs that it could have actually been transmitted into any of our wild birds.
1: And how far does that extra surveillance extend beyond Bennett's Beach, Hawke's Nest itself? How far up and down the coast might you be extending that surveillance?
0: Yeah, well, we're still working through exactly what the best options are with respect to that. Obviously, we're focusing on the more immediate area at this point in time. But, I mean, obviously, we have ramped up our surveillance throughout New South Wales, not even just on the coast as a result of these detections. And that's obviously through that increased awareness. We've trained over 500 people that are partly, some of them are our staff, some of them are externals, to be able to take samples safely if they do come across these sick birds. So I guess we are expanding across the entire state from what we would normally do in our BAU. But at this point, we're really focusing obviously on that, the geographic area where this detections occur.
1: Joe Coombe is the New South Wales Chief Veterinary Officer. Dr. Coombe, what do you want local people to know at this particular time?
0: Well, certainly I'd say don't be alarmed. I mean, this is still one isolated bird. As I said, it was quickly picked up. There were no indications it had had any contact with any other wild birds. And as I say, we've had no reports of any mass

0: mortality events in wild birds. So don't be alarmed, but please be alert and be looking for any signs of sick birds. You know, a number of dead birds. If it's more than sort of five dead birds, that's often a warning sign. And as I say, yeah, call that EAD hotline, which is 1-800-675-888.
1: Okay, understood. And I'll repeat that number in a moment. Dr. Coombe, is there any particular advice for bird or chicken owners, people who keep pets and that kind of thing?
0: Yeah, obviously lots of people are asking about that and are also anxious. As I say, it's, you know, it's still at this moment only the one case and still technically suspect. But everyone can sort of look at their own biosecurity measures and, you know, do your pet birds have contact with any wild birds? If so, that's not a great idea. So if there are ways you can protect them from having that contact, things like, you know, making sure they have clean water, ideally it's town water or it's been treated, so there's no, you know, risk that there's been contamination from wild birds, and just those kind of general biosecurity measures to try and sort of, future-proof in case there was any future spread.
1: What are the government's plans if this does become a more widespread issue in New South Wales?
0: Look, we have really well-established plans in place with our poultry industries and also, of course, with all the wildlife sector. We've been working really hard for the last 2 years to prepare for this. So, you know, it would be a case of if it got into the wild bird population, unfortunately, it's very hard to control because it hasn't been controlled elsewhere in the world. It spreads from bird to bird. But in terms of poultry, we would obviously undertake the kind of measures that we've had to in the past when we've had detections in poultry, and that would typically be to eradicate the virus. But as I say, the hope is that this wouldn't spread further, given that these are isolated events at this point in time.
1: Okay, and for it to be escalating in response, that would involve multiple birds being detected with confirmed cases in one area, for instance?
0: Exactly, yes. Okay. It would need to be evidence that it has got into wild birds and is establishing in wild birds and spreading. Yeah.
1: Okay. Dr. Coombe, I know you've had a really busy day. Thank you very much for spending some time with me.
0: No problem. Thank you.
1: Thank you. Dr. Joe Coombe. Coombe is the Chief Veterinary Officer in New South Wales, and she was just talking you through that situation with this giant petrel. I believe they come up from Antarctica. Giant petrel, big, beautiful bird, found at Bennett's Beach at Hawk's Nest, as you heard. So tested positive for H5, bird flu. The question is, does it have H5N1, which is the highly pathogenic strain, the strain that we're most concerned about. And we'll know that, as you heard, late tomorrow or the next day. But one bird for now. If it were escalating, there would be reports of multiple wild birds, as you heard, getting this. We'll see what more information we can tease out around that as we go through the afternoon. It was only yesterday we were talking about it here with BirdLife Australia, about the migratory birds coming and going from our region. 19 past three, though, on 12:33 Drive. What are your plans for 4 o'clock tomorrow morning? Where will you be? Let me know. Maybe it's simple for you. Maybe you'll be in bed. Maybe you'll be somewhere slightly less usual for 4 a.m. on a Saturday. It is the Socceroos taking on Egypt. The Socceroos will make history if they win this game in the World Cup. So what do you need to know? What have the Socceroos been up to preparing for this big moment? You will find out in a couple of minutes from now after 19:27. If I could...

0: 1927, if I could. 12:33 drive, where are you going to be at 4 o'clock tomorrow morning? Let me know. 1300 33 1233. You can text me 0487 99 1233. Socceroos and Egypt. If the Socceroos win, they will make history. Can they do it? Aaron Bryans is here from ABC Sport, has been keeping an eye on today's action as well as tomorrow's. Hi, Aaron.
1: Hey, Jenny.
0: Oh, gosh, I'm feeling a little bit nervous about this game tomorrow morning. But look, before we get into that, let's just catch up on a bit of what's happened today. What have the highlights been?
1: Yeah, three knockout games today. I reckon this whole knockout stage has been tremendous. We've had some absolute thrillers. And look, today was a mixed bag. So we started with Spain absolutely annihilating Austria 3-0. And I guess the talking point out of this is that the Spanish side has, you know, been touted as one of the favourites of the tournament, but hasn't looked overly damaging in the group stage. And many thought, oh, maybe we overestimated them. And today was probably a return to form to showcase, actually, no, they're ready to rock now that it's gotten to serious football. So Oyarzabal with a brace. They've actually gone through all four of their games without conceding a goal. And now they've actually got a ton of shots on target. So through the group stage, they were, you know, barely firing, and they had 10 today. So it does look like Spain's going to be an absolute threat moving forward. They're going to face Portugal in the next round because they had an absolutely thrilling win over Croatia. This had a bit of everything where, you know, fans absolutely ride or die Cristiano Ronaldo at times. And I think in the first half, they were ready to for him to retire. And that has been a bit of a talking point that has spread through the tournament, whether or not he's a little bit too slow at 41 to be in this side, but converts an equalising penalty and suddenly he's the saviour. Portugal get a very late winner in the 94th, and then Croatia nearly equalises it right at the death, but there was a fair bit of controversy. This is kind of how it all played out.
2: Yes, we have prepared.
3: In the middle, here's the ball in, and it falls at the back, and it's gone into the net. It's an equaliser with surely the last kick of the game. Radio was arriving. This is as wild as you can get.
1: So when we say last kick of the game, that's the 103rd minute. Like, this is as late as you can get into, you know, stoppage time of the

0: goal, and suddenly, you know, they're on the back foot, and they did everything they could for the next 45 to try and get back in the game, but it was all said and done there. So congratulations to the Swiss side. They've actually not won a World Cup knockout game in nearly 90 years. So big result for them today.
1: Well, will the Socceroos follow suit? This is the big question. What are you expecting from tomorrow morning's game, Aaron?
0: Look, I'm a lot more bullish than I was last week. Egypt have a lot of big name players in their lineup, and, you know, are ranked 26th, we're 28th, so it's probably, you know, a good test for us in this knockout stage, and we've never won, you know, a match in this period of the World Cup. But the injuries and the suspensions help us, so that their star midfielder Lashine has been suspended, so he's out in terms of a key playmaker who can move the ball. And then the chat around Mohamed Salah, where I anticipate, because it's a knockout game, they might try and get some minutes into him late, but with the ice on the hamstring and a seven-day turnaround, in any other scenario, he probably wouldn't play. And he's only got through partial training yesterday. You feel like, and this is the, you know, the balance of a World Cup knockout match, is not only are you planning for the 90 minutes, but the potential for extra time and penalties. I couldn't see him starting and getting through that long.
1: For those who aren't familiar, Aaron, Mo Salah is the legend of Egyptian football, right?
0: Oh, he's Liverpool's best player, and he has been for over a decade.
1: Yeah.
0: And he's elite on the wing, you know, pivotal in terms of how Egypt moved the ball. And this is going to be, you know, the reason why I'm a little bit more bullish about the Socceroos is the Egyptians look a little blunt when they don't have their stars. They, you know, like to go up the corridor, utilize those guys to try and set up scores, but they

0: normal.
1: As far as the Australian team goes, Aaron, we here in Newcastle very much claim Connor Metcalf as one of ours. He started his football career here, so we are hoping to see him there tomorrow morning on the field. But how do you think our Australian team will look?
2: Well, this is the hard thing that I'm really battling with is, yeah, who do you start with and then who do you have up your sleeve if you need them late? Because, you know, Nestor Iwankunda probably can't go more than 90 minutes. We've barely seen him play out a full game. So they've got Motore there who can start up top, Tede Yenge as well, Christian Volpato in there. You touched on Metcalf as an option and Irvine as well. So this is, you know, going to be the biggest test for Tony Popovich because he's faced a ton of scrutiny through the tournament for chopping and changing the lineups depending on the opponents. And at least he's kind of got a glimpse of what he has at his disposal, but Now the proof's going to be in the pudding with what he rolls with. And look, he understands the occasion. He spoke to the press earlier today, and this is kind of what he had to say about, you know, what it means overall.
3: I'm expecting the game to be even more difficult than what we've had so far in terms of, because it is a knockout game, and respect to Egypt as well. But I also feel that we can play better. Tomorrow's a chance to do that. And if we perform very well, we have a chance to make history. That's what we're working towards. And I think the players are ready, they're relaxed. And tomorrow we put on a top performance and it gives us a chance to make that history, as you say.
2: So we'll see what happens at 4 a.m, Jenny.
1: Indeed. Thank you very much, Aaron.
2: Thanks.
1: Aaron Bryan's there from ABC Sport. What will you be doing at 4 o'clock tomorrow morning? I'm nosy. I want to know. I will be setting the alarm before four, so that I can put the kettle on, get the TV on the right channel, and go and wake up the one child that is so far interested in heading downstairs to watch the game with me. So that is on my agenda. What about you? What are you doing tomorrow morning? Will you be at one of the pubs, one of the venues putting it on, or are you organising something among friends? You can let me know. 1300 33 1233. You can text me on 0487 99 1233. Keep those numbers handy because I'm just gonna open a window here. There you go. The window is open. That means the 10-minute takeover is underway. You have 10 minutes to text us or call us. Let us know what song you would like to hear on ABC Newcastle this afternoon. We'll play it in the next little while. 1300 33 1233 if you want to give me a call. 0487 99 1233 if you want to text in.

0: 1233 and 0487 99 1233. I'd love something vibey, upbeat, just saying. What have you got for me? Before we go to the surf, before we check in on weather and traffic, Cecilia Connell's here with the news headlines. Hello, Cecilia.
1: Afternoon, Jenny. Making news this hour. As we've just been hearing on the program, the first suspected case of H5 bird flu has been recorded in New South Wales, with further testing expected to confirm the exact strain over the weekend. The giant petrel, a migratory bird, a seabird, was discovered at Hawke's Nest. Meanwhile, Western Australia has recorded another suspected positive bird flu case. The state government has announced a $37 million commitment to strengthen and expand the response to lead contamination in Broken Hill in outback New South Wales. The funding will be delivered over 4 years and spread out over a number of initiatives, including doubling the number of homes remediated each year. The University of Wollongong has announced Chancellor Michael Still has resigned in the midst of an inquiry by the state's corruption watchdog. In a statement, Mr. Still said he did not want his involvement in the watchdog's investigation to negatively impact the university or distract from its operations. And the Newcastle Jets have welcomed another new signing, Oster Gonzalez, for the next 2 seasons. The 17-year-old joins from Sydney NPL side Apia Leichhardt, where he scored 12 goals across 22 games, Jenny.
0: Impressive. Cecilia, the window's open. We're looking for some 10-minute takeover suggestions.
1: Oh, well, you know I'm a big Kate Miller-Heidke fan.
0: Oh, I know you are.
1: So she's my first vote.
0: Okay.
1: Get Kate some Miller-Heidke. Kate Miller-Heidke on the text line, please.
0: Okay.
1: I'm begging you.
0: Okay. Will it be Kate Miller-Heidke? We will see. Thank you, Cecilia.
1: Thanks, Jenny.
0: If you want to nominate a song for this afternoon, share your good taste with the rest of us. What song can we get on the radio? It is your 10-minute takeover. The window is open. Let me know what you want to hear. 0487 99 1233 is the text line. Katrina is going to be up early, like me, on the couch with a coffee, watching the Socceroos. Love it. Katrina, good on you. Thank you very much. What song are we going to play this afternoon? It's up to you. Let me know. Dave Anderson's down at the beach, keeping an eye on things. Hi, Dave.
2: G'day there, Jen. Before I forget, The Turtles, Happy Together.
0: Oh, great song. Great song.

0: they'll be surfing later on in these heats now, whether they'll get to their heats before day is completed. But yeah, they've got in a big wave pool there in South Korea. It's a six-star WQS qualifying series event, which is in our region, and we don't have very many of these QS contests in Australia, so that's why our surfers are going to travel quite a long ways to compete. They've just lost a couple of contests that they're going to have in Indonesia at a place called Krui and also Nias. So yeah, they may have to jump on a plane and get over to Brazil by the sounds of things for the next couple of contests, and then I'll be competing in the Philippines and then Taiwan.
1: Wow.
0: So a lot of travelling for those that crew that are over there at the moment competing. But surf-wise today, well, conditions just a little bit better this afternoon than what we had this morning because it is breaking. That's mainly due for the low tide coming up at 3 minutes to 4.7 of a metre. Water temperature's on 17 degrees. That's starting to drop. It's crystal clear in, and also with these small conditions, it's been good whale-watching weather, though I can't see anything breaching there at the moment. But if you're heading up for late surf, it's around 1 to 2 foot. It's more consistent than this morning. We've got the wind out of the northwest between 10 to 15 knots, sometimes getting up to around that 20 knot mark. Crystal clear in. The waves, you're going to surf at Newcastle Beach, up towards the cliff, and Poganoski's here at Merriweather. Down to Swansea Heads, westerly winds there at 28 knots. The bar is calm to moderate, 1.5 to 1 metre seas and swell. Pressure there 1,016, but it is 19 degrees. Excellent visibility with 15 nautical miles. Port Stephens, northwesterly winds between 15 to 28 knots. Inside waters are choppy, there's no break in the shoals. Their barometer 1,014 and steady. 12 nautical miles of visibility, 19 degrees, 48% humidity. Tomorrow morning we'll see the early low tide at 9 minutes past 5.5 a metre, but I suppose if everybody up early watching the soccer, they'll probably proceed up to the beach after that and maybe either have a bit of an exercise or a cup of coffee or something like that. Looks like the surf is going to pick up over the weekend and the wind's going to get around to the south as well.
1: Yeah, the wind making its presence known on your microphone just as you let us know about it. Dave, thank you. Have a great afternoon.
0: I will.
1: By Dave Anderson, who, by the way, for the 10-minute takeover requested this one.
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3: Weather.
1: Bit of cloud this afternoon. The winds up around 40 kilometres an hour from the west. And right now, Merriwar's on 15, Scone 17, Maitland, Nobby's, Singleton and Tocal it's 18, and at Cessnock, Lake Macquarie and Williamtown it's 19. Tomorrow should be sunny, could be cool enough for frost in the Upper Hunter when you wake up tomorrow. Temperatures between 2 and 7 overnight. During the peak of the day, 14 to 18 the temperature range. For Sunday, areas of frost and maybe some fog in the Upper Hunter to start with. Partly cloudy with a very high chance of showers along the coast for your Sunday. Temperatures only reaching up around 16, so it could be chilly if you're at the football. Monday looks cloudy, very high chance of showers around the Lower Hunter and high chance elsewhere. Temperatures up around 17. On 1233, ABC Newcastle will check in on traffic shortly, but I have some 10-minute takeover suggestions coming in from you. Thank you very much. I've got the suggestion of... Oh, Bullet with Butterfly Wings by the Smashing Pumpkins, says Joel. You say it's on my mind right now to be a great song to jam along to in the car. Thanks, Joel. Wow, Smashing Pumpkins, it's been a while for me. Thanks for that suggestion, Joel. Let's jump into the roads.
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1: Kristen Hoban's here from the TMC. Hi, Kristen.
4: Hi there, Jenny. Well, if you're in the car and heading through Taro, you'll need an extra song or two. Unfortunately, a two-car crash on the New England Highway. It has been cleared, so good news, just near Anderson Drive, but it was blocking one of two lanes towards Hexham with heavy traffic in both directions. So all lanes are now open and traffic is flowing a lot better, but continue to allow extra travel time. It's still heavy in the area. On the trains...

0: the moment, no major delays on the Central Coast to Newcastle line or the Hunter line this afternoon. 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And for traffic updates, visit livetraffic.com.
1: Thank you, Kristen. We'll talk again in an hour from now. Kristen Tobin there from the TMC. Great suggestions coming in from you. Liz, you'd love to hear the legend of Xanadu. Wow, thank you very much, Liz. Xanadu, could that be our 10-minute takeover tune? Somebody says, what about The Rose of Cimarron, is it? By Poco, a beautiful song. Hey, I don't know that one. If we don't get to play it today, I'm going to make sure I write that one down and get it on my own personal playlist for a little go. Thank you for that suggestion. Andrew wants to hear Sounds of Silence by Disturbed. Now, Andrew, I see you, and I think you nominate this one frequently, don't you? Thank you. I appreciate your dedication. 0487 99 1233. The window's about to close. What song is it that you want me to play during this 10-minute takeover? In the next couple of minutes, you'll find out what's happening on a local level in the world of sport this weekend. Plenty of action going on. Helen O'Neill is going to join you for that.
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1: You're on 12:33. ABC Newcastle. It is, well, the end of our 10-minute takeover. The window is closed. What is it that we will choose out of a late flurry that included some ABBA suggestions, said it would be a good approach to a sunny Friday wind down for the week, not too fast, not too slow for ABBA, not rushing into the weekend. David's letting me know he wants to hear that, and it's a beautiful day at Mark's Point along the lake's edge. Thank you very much. Oh, this is special. Wayne says, what about Homesick by Dewan, an Australian-British composer, lives in England but hails from Newcastle, Australia. Wayne says, P.S., he's also my son and I miss him. And he was featured on BBC Radio this morning. Wow. Wayne, that is so cool. We don't have that song directly at hand, I'm sorry to say, but we need to fix that. Let us see what we can do about that. Thank you very much. I think for now, today's 10-minute takeover song is going to go to Alan and Tracy at Elibana. They've nominated an old classic that might just get you up and moving, maybe get the circulation flowing, get the blood into the toes on a bit of a chilly Wednesday winter day as we head towards Helen O'Neill for a look at local sport. Well, Alan and Tracy have got the vibe of the day with Love Shack.

0: The B52s, suggested by Alan and Tracy during our 10-minute takeover, Love Shack. Thank you very much. We'll open the window again next week, I think.
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1: Great to have you here right now. NAIDOC Week next week, plenty more coverage to come. Now, the Socceroos game tomorrow morning, we've been discussing that already, and it's just the start, really, of your weekend of sport. Helen O'Neill has been taking a look at what our local athletes are up to over the weekend. Hi, Helen.
2: Hey, happy Friday, Jen.
1: Happy Friday to you. Hey, before we get on to what's on over the weekend, what did you think of the Knights women last night?
2: Yeah, look, I thought perhaps in the early stages their attack was a little bit clunky. Maybe they went to half time with Cronulla at 4-4. And I thought we probably could have had maybe 3 tries up. However, you know, like I say, it's first game. You can play all the trials you want, do all the training you want, but it's that pressure of the competition that probably gets to them. But I tell you what, by the end of the game, our defence was wow. And our attack was just starting. Another 40 minutes, I reckon, we would have piled the points on. Mm. But everyone was a bit worried about Jessie Southwell moving to the Broncos, and rightly so. But Kira Dibb stood up last night. She's a thinker. She's an athletic sort of a player, not just bash and barge. You can see the brain kicking over all the time. And I would think I'd like her at the 7 rather than at the 6, but you know, that's up to the coach, of course. But she's a real find, as is Sydney, the young New Zealand girl who played in the 7s for New Zealand. Mm-hmm. She was dynamite as well. And Yasmin Clydesdale, well, she just keeps going all day. She loves it. You'd have to say she loves it. So, but I thought overall it was a great start.
1: Yeah, good on them. 18-1. 18-4, sorry.
2: 18-4.
1: Yeah, against the Sharks. Great to have that win under the belt in round one. Mm, and we'll see the men take on the Dolphins at Hunter Stadium on Sunday, with more to come on that in Sport Hunter tomorrow. Looking forward to that one. Helen, let's get into some more local events. Now, we are, I should say, in Belmont, when I say we, hosting the Country Baseball Championships this weekend. What's happening?
2: Yeah, indeed, it's the women's, Jen, the Women's Country Baseball Championships.
1: Great.
2: So it's on across the weekend at both Lumsden and Miller Fields out there in Belmont. So lots of local talent, plus there's a couple of Australian women involved and some youth championship players as well. And the two-day event is also a trial for the New South Wales Women's Country Team, the side that will go to the Australian Country Championships later in the year. But we've got teams from Illawarra, Newcastle, Tamworth, Far North Coast, and included in the Newey side, Sarah Delforce, Abigail Anderson, Olivia Cameron, and Bianca Malley, to name a few. Mm. So, yeah, look, it's I think it's great. We normally, interesting enough, somehow think women play softball and men play baseball. But, of course, that's been debunked, and we've seen at the Olympics for both genders. Mm. Yeah, I'd go out there on the weekend and have a look at that.
1: Yeah, I was wondering what it's like. I see that they're streaming it online, I assume, so everyone around the state can watch their team. But, you know, we're local. We could go down and have a sticky beak in person, of course.
2: Oh, there's nothing like, it's not the same if you're not at the game, so they say. But, I think that'd be good. If the weather stays like it is today, it might be all right if you're hitting into the wind. No, it won't be all right, but
1: Helen,
2: it'll be turned on anyway.
1: You were talking about softball and baseball. I have to say the only version of any of this that I've ever played was T-ball in primary school. Remember, on a Friday afternoon heading to Regent Street Park, because I went to New Lambton Primary.
2: Oh, yeah.
1: And hitting the off the tee, that was my preferred one. Yeah, any time it was going to be thrown at me, no, that's way too hard.
2: No, I've actually been playing that at school through the week.
1: Yeah.
2: The kids love it.
1: Yeah.
2: They love it, you know. And it, you can see the people who are sports oriented, they just step up. The other people learn. I think it's a great way to learn something.
1: Yeah.
2: To have it on the stick or the tee like that. But yeah, it's good. And everybody can play it. That's what I think is good about it.
1: Yeah. Well, I look forward to seeing how that pans out down in Belmont over the weekend. And not happening locally, but certainly plenty of interest for our local athletes, the Netball Junior State Age Championships this weekend, Helen.
2: Yeah, probably undoubtedly, Jen, the biggest event in the netball calendar, and probably even eclipses many other sports. So it's the Junior State Titles, gets underway tomorrow and wraps up on Monday. So it's across 14, 13 and 12 years. And Newcastle, they'll be represented in generally the championship division, whereas, you know, smaller associations like Singleton, Musselbrook, Cessnock, Curry, Nelson Bay, they're all there. They'll be represented in Division 2 now. Division 1, the championship

0: they'll be played at Campbelltown, and 3 and 4 is at Camden and all around that district. Also, relatively new this year is the under 14 male division that'll played on Sunday. Yep, and both Charlestown and Newcastle have sides in the under 14 males. So, yeah, look, it's you know, you see it play at primary schools. A lot of boys like to get in and flex their muscles in that one. But and for a number of boys, they go on with it, and now they get their opportunity to represent their association. So this is massive. So good luck to everybody travelling down there. I know a lot of young girls are going down to umpire as well. The families will be all there. You know, it's undoubtedly a weekend of tents.
1: Yeah, it's like a carnival kind of spirit, isn't it?
0: Yeah, physios, crutches.
1: Strapping.
0: It has it all.
1: And Helen, something a bit unusual to finish on, some folks that might have tickets to see the Harlem Globetrotters in Newcastle.
0: Yeah, look, they've always been spectacular. They just turn it on. So it is an exhibition game. It's not an NBA team. But, you know, they do it so well. They combine, like, theatre, comedy, global travellers, the whole deal. So it's on Sunday at the Newcastle Entertainment Centre.
1: Right.
0: 2 p.m. 100 years they've been on the road, not the same time.
1: Oh, really? When I think of the Harlem Globetrotters, I think of like bouncing off trampolines and backflipping and slam dunking and that kind of thing, right?
0: Yeah, they still do a lot of that. But they're also playing a game against the Washington Generals, the side that's travelling with them.
1: Okay.
0: I think, you know, it's fair to say that the Newcastle Falcons and the Maitland Mustangs, both those sides are away this weekend. So there's no local basketball to have a look at. The things that these Harlem Globetrotters, I mean, I see a lot of kids trying to spin a ball on their finger. Yeah. These people, that's not even in their itinerary. They've gone way beyond that. But you have to start somewhere, even if it is spinning the ball on the finger.
1: For sure. Helen, have a great weekend. Go the Socceroos, go the Knights.
0: Yeah, it's just too much going, Jen, isn't it?
1: We love it. We love it. Thanks, Helen.
0: Thank you.
1: Helen O'Neill there with your guide to some of the action over the weekend. If you're getting along to something, hope you enjoy it. On the 10-minute takeover, Dave has chimed in saying, one Friday you should make it a real 10-minute takeover and play Evie parts 1, 2, and 3. Dave, I like how you're thinking. Let me put it to the boss. And Andrew, because you are so dedicated in your nomination, I want to give a nod to your suggestion for Disturbed, Sound of Silence.

0: Disturbed. Thank you very much. A really powerful version of a powerful song. Appreciate you texting me. Thank you very much. Now, the Australian women's cricket team, just before we move on from sport too much further, the Australian women's cricket team are through to the T20 World Cup final. You across this? It means that early Monday morning our time, they are going to take on England with world title on the line. So Australian women's cricket team, T20 World Cup final. It's so exciting. And you will be able to hear that match live on your radio through ABC Radio. 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But it's the T20 World Cup final live from 5 past 12 Monday morning on the regular old-fashioned radio. 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After that, talk of political games holding up progress on the Broadmeadow redevelopment. What's going on? We'll take a look at that. And does this bring back some memories for you?
1: Oh, Mr. Squiggle, are you all right?
2: I hope so, Miss Pat. There. Not quite yet.
1: It's not an octopus, is it?
2: You're right, Miss Pat.
1: Mr. Squiggle!
2: You're very good today. This is a picture of an octopus who has always wanted to go to Hawaii for a holiday.
0: Mr. Squiggle! Mr. Squiggle is at Newcastle Museum. What's going on? You are going to find out in the next hour. Looking forward to bringing that to you ahead of an exhibition opening tomorrow. 4 o'clock news on the way shortly.

0: Sheryl Crow. In the 4 o'clock news next, more on a suspected case of bird flu detected at Hawk's Nest.
1: No matter where you are in the world,
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0: story with ABC News. The state government says it's been preparing for the H5 bird flu to arrive in Australia for several years. The state has reported its first suspected positive case of H5 bird flu, with further testing underway. New South Wales Chief Veterinary Officer Dr Joanne Coombe says poultry and fishing industries are prepared.
1: We were all very aware that this was looming and that Australia was the last continent to have not had H5 bird flu. So we have, yes, trained up many, many members of staff across all different government agencies.
0: A man's been granted bail 3 days after he allegedly helped smuggle foreign nationals into far north Queensland on a boat. Christopher Tester has more.
2: Chen Wenpeng faced the Cairns Magistrates Court today alongside 30-year-old Hao Wang. Both men are charged with an aggravated people smuggling offence involving more than five people. It's alleged a group of people without visas came ashore at Western Cape York Peninsula on Tuesday morning. Mr Peng's lawyer, Rowan King, told the court his client was in Weipa to go fishing. Commonwealth Prosecutor Christopher Moore unsuccessfully opposed Mr Peng's release, arguing the 34-year-old could flee the country or interfere with witnesses. Co-accused Mr Wang did not apply for bail. Both men are due to return to court in October.
0: A woman who assaulted Federal Senator Lydia Thorpe outside the MCG in 2024 has been spared jail. Miss Thorpe was with a group of friends after a match when she was attacked by Ebony Jan Bell. The independent senator says she missed numerous sitting days because of injuries from the incident. This afternoon, Bell was sentenced to a 12-month community corrections order over the attack and another unrelated assault. Details of the case can now be reported after a long-standing suppression order was lifted a short time ago. In a statement, Miss Thorpe said she's thankful the matter has now been finalised. Police have released CCTV footage of a car they're looking for as they continue to investigate the kidnapping and murder of a Sydney grandfather. Rhiannon Solomon-Marin reports.
3: The blue Mitsubishi Lancer was seen at Moorbank and Marsfield in the days leading up to Chris Bagzarian's death. The 85-year-old was taken from his North Ryde home earlier this year and his body was found near a golf course days later. Anyone who recognises the vehicle is being told to contact police. Officers also raided a home in Canley Vale yesterday, where they say another car had been stored before it was used to move Mr Bagzarian's body. Six people have been charged over the kidnapping and murder and remain before the courts.
0: The Victorian Liberal Party has agreed to delay a decision around whether or not it will dump controversial MP Moira Deeming as a candidate. Natasha McFarlane reports.
4: Moira Deeming has been seeking an injunction in the Supreme Court against the Liberal Party and its president. She's facing disendorsement after she refused to apologise for claiming a colleague had assaulted her. The state executive was scheduled to hold a meeting this evening to decide whether she would remain as candidate for the Western Metropolitan Region. But after the MP launched the last-minute case, Justice Kerry Judd asked the party to hold off deciding on the matter until after a trial could be properly heard, which it agreed to. The case will return to court on July 17th.
0: The best friend of former West Coast Eagle star Adam Hunter has written an open letter to the AFL Commission claiming it's failing to protect footballers from the degenerative brain disease CTE. Hunter, who was suffering from CTE when he died last year, was at the centre of a Four Corners investigation that revealed 33 Australian rule players have now been diagnosed with the disease. In the five-page letter, Dave Andrews states more must be done to protect current and future footballers from CTE and better inform its players of the risk. The AFL has reiterated that player health and safety is the code's highest priority. Socceroos coach Tony Popovich says he wants his team to stay in the moment as they attempt to create history at the World Cup. Tom Wildey has more.
5: If Australia beats Egypt in Dallas on Saturday morning, it will be the first time they've won a knockout game at a men's World Cup. Much has been made of the opportunity awaiting the Socceroos, but Popovich is urging his players not to get lost in the occasion.
6: The history gets made after the game, so we have to do our part during the match.
5: Egypt is sweating on the fitness of Mohamed Salah, who suffered a hamstring injury in his side's 1-1 draw with Iran. Tom Wildey, ABC Sport, Dallas.
0: Scattered showers on the southern slopes and adjacent ranges this afternoon, falling as snow on the southern ranges above 1,000 metres, isolated showers about the northern and central ranges, the adjacent western slopes and across the southern inland plains, dry and mostly sunny along the coast and in the far northwest. Cloud clearing from Sydney this afternoon, a sunny day tomorrow with a top of 19 and then cloudy with showers on Sunday and a top of 17. 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
7: This is 1233 ABC Newcastle. 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
4: Nice of you to do so. Great for you. Grateful for your presence here joining me on the radio this afternoon. We have been hearing the last few days some concerns about politics potentially holding up plans for progress at Broadmeadows. So what's going on? That big redevelopment, we'll take a closer look at that shortly. And look, it's not all politics, of course, this half hour, because everyone's favourite man from the moon has touched down in Newcastle as part of a new exhibition opens its doors tomorrow.

my goodness. Mr. Squiggle has arrived at Newcastle Museum with an exciting exhibition there for you to see that might just bring back some memories. Susan texted me to say, I saw the Mr. Squiggle exhibition in Canberra. I thought it was very interesting to see where it all began. Childhood memories. Susan, I'm glad you found it really interesting. I'm looking forward to going and seeing it myself. It opens tomorrow and it's free. And it's

0: going to be there for months. So you've got plenty of time to go and check it out. It opens tomorrow. It's there till November. Free entry. Go and enjoy, but we're going to take you for a little sneak peek in the next little while here on 1233 Drive. Now, we've had some heavy traffic around Taro area earlier on today. There was a crash there affecting traffic heading towards Hexham. It's been cleared up now, but things are still pretty heavy, and you know that's a tricky spot. We're also, I should have realised by now, officially in school holidays. The kids have knocked off for term two, so we could see a bit of holiday traffic about if people are taking off and going away for holidays. If that's you, lucky, enjoy, travel safely. I'm honestly just, you know, really relieved to be through term two, which I can find is a bit of a slog. I wonder if you feel the same way as me. Bit of cloud, certainly windy around this afternoon with wind coming in from the west. Tomorrow looks pretty sunny, but with a chilly start. We'll have more on that for you when Tom Saunders joins me at 10 to 5. You've no doubt, though, been hearing that New South Wales has reported its first positive case of H5 bird flu. Look, but it's still being couched as a suspected case. There's further testing to be done, essentially, is what this boils down to. But this bird being tested was found at Hawk's Nest, Bennett's Beach. Now, here's a bit of what we've heard today from the Agriculture Minister, Tara Moriarty.
1: It's a suspected case at the moment. It has tested positive. The bird has tested positive for the H5 strain of the virus. We don't know yet if it is the worst strain of the virus. The bird and samples of this bird have been sent to the National Testing Lab in Geelong through the CSIRO, and testing is underway at the moment to see what type of H5 this is that's been found in this bird. It is a wild seabird, a migratory bird that has flown in from other parts of the world, and a member of the public identified it as looking ill and did the right thing, called it into the hotline that we have up and running that we ask people to use if they do see sick birds anywhere around New South Wales. And we had government experts from National Parks and Wildlife assess the bird, take it to a vet, and take it to the New South Wales Government's testing lab at Elizabeth MacArthur Agriculture Institute at Camden. Those tests have been positive for H5, but again, we've now sent it to the National Testing Lab to see what strain of H5 of bird flu this is. That testing is underway. We expect to have the results of that at some point tomorrow.
0: That's the Agriculture Minister, Tara Moriarty, but we did hear earlier from the state's chief veterinary officer who said it would likely be late tomorrow, maybe even into Sunday, before they have those results. So, yeah, New South Wales with this first suspected case. Also, shortly after we found out about that, we found out about another bird in Western Australia. Another case believed to have been identified there in Perth's north. So there are several confirmed cases already in Western Australia, as you know, but this case in Hawk's Nest and now another in Perth today. So I'll have more on that for you this hour. We'll take a look at what this bird flu is, how it spreads, and what unfolds from here, I guess. So a bit more to come on that this afternoon. Meanwhile, if you'd like to read more, we've got a great write-up for you, abc.net.au/news.
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0: The Broadmeadow precinct, it's been years in the making, but debate around a certain piece of legislation is causing some debate in state parliament. The revamped sporting entertainment residential district has the potential to transform Newcastle, bringing with it a major economic boost. Yesterday, though, I spoke with Dr. Amanda Conn, New South Wales Greens MP, after the party successfully made an amendment to a piece of legislation you might not have heard of, the Sporting Venues Authority's Amendment Bill, which essentially relates to whether Venues New South Wales can develop hotel accommodation on its land. Here's what Amanda Conn told me.
4: What the Greens have successfully done is limit the bill to only what the government has actually publicly said that it's doing. So there's a Broadmeadow Place strategy that's got, for example, a new hotel going in what's currently the car park next to the stadium at McDonald Jones. But what the bill would have done before we amended it was actually permit hotel or apartment

0: development on the land that's currently the hockey centre and the Knights training grounds. So I'm really proud that we've been able to successfully restrict this bill to only impact the land where there actually is a plan with community support for that development.
1: It's certainly an important project to get right. So let's learn more about this with Emily Suval, a Hunter-based member of the Legislative Council for New South Wales. Good afternoon.
2: Good afternoon, Jenny.
1: The Greens are concerned that the hockey fields and the Knights Centre there could one day be replaced by a hotel, for instance, if this amendment hadn't been made. Is that a fair enough concern?
2: Absolutely not. Look, the land of the Greens sort of carved out with that amendment, which you mentioned, the Knights Centre of Excellence and the Newcastle International Hockey Centre. And now, look, the government's just spent tens of millions of dollars upgrading those facilities, building those facilities. And if someone that, you know, comes from a sporting family, we play hockey and have used and visited the fantastic hockey centre, we're not about to knock that down. It's a fantastic facility. It's an asset to the area, to the region. But we do need to be able to build some of the facilities that we need in the Hunter alongside them, whether that's the homes, mixed-use precinct or a green space. The whole point of the bill that we have in the upper house, obviously that's passed, was that to allow the detailed planning and assessment process to take place without a million caveats in place and red tape and the force. So, look, the Greens are simply muddying the waters with this amendment, and in practical reality it won't have that much impact.
1: If it won't have that much impact, why can't Labor just, when this comes back to the lower house, pass this bill and get on with things at Broadmeadow?
2: Well, because the other thing that the Greens teaming up with the Libs and Nats have done with this bill, and which they've done with a number of other important bills, over 20 government bills which are being held up in the upper house now because they're playing games, they've inserted what is known as a poison pill amendment. It's basically an amendment that has got absolutely nothing to do with the original bill, and it's an amendment that they've added that they know will stall the entire piece of legislation. So at the moment we've got, you know, Broadmeadow and a host of other important pieces of legislation that are being held up due to, you know, political games and basically political and economic vandalism that's being played by the Libs, the Nats, the Greens and Mark Latham in the upper house.
1: So that other amendment you're referring to is around the Parliamentary Evidence Act, aiming to compel witnesses to give evidence to Parliament and its committees, apparently unrelated to Broadmeadow. Why can't the government support that amendment?
2: Look, this is a niche procedural amendment that they've decided to insert into every government bill. And I suppose it's important to say that, you know, there is a High Court matter on foot regarding this. So, you know, that is a process that needs to be allowed to occur, that the High Court hearings that will occur in that matter. But for them to be playing games like this over these niche procedural upper house issues when we are trying to get on as a government that's serious about delivering for the Hunter, and we're trying to get on and deliver these important precincts, this important legislation that would really unlock so much economic opportunity up in our area that we know is critical up in the Hunter. We're at a really important time in the Hunter and in our region in New South Wales, and we don't think that playing political games around these sorts of issues is appropriate when it comes to these sorts of bills, and we'll let those other procedural matters play out as will be the case.
1: So what happens now then?
2: Look, the government's getting along. We've obviously announced the $14 million to do that detailed work in design, the tender documents, the proper costings for the Newcastle Arena and beyond. So that'll get underway. We're keen on building these major projects that we've announced properly. There's been a lot of consultation that's gone on with local council, the communities, local businesses, in order to get us to where we are with this, which is why we've been in a position to make that announcement and commit that $14 million to bring the Newcastle Arena to life. We'll continue on and getting that underway and let, you know, the Greens and the Libs and the Nats play political games with in the upper house to their heart's content. But we are serious about getting on and delivering for this area.
1: We'll keep a close eye on how things progress from here. Thanks very much.
2: Thanks, Jenny.
1: Emily Suval there, Hunter-based member of the Legislative Council for New South Wales, a Labor MLC. 16 past four.

12:33 drive. Mr. Squiggle has landed. The man from the moon. He's at Newcastle Museum in a special exhibition for you from tomorrow. Speaking of travel, speaking of... Yeah, no, that's pretty much it. Speaking of travel, I had a text earlier from Wayne who let me know in the 10-minute takeover that Wayne wanted to hear a song called Homesick by an artist called D1. Wayne let me know that D1 is an Australian-British composer who lives in Cheltenham, England, but hails from Newcastle, Australia, and just happens to be Wayne's son, and he misses him very much. And he was also featured on BBC Radio this morning, apparently. Wayne is proud as punch, as you should be, Wayne, but missing your son. Oh, my goodness. Here's a little bit of D1 with that song. Oh.

0: Wow, I love that vibe. D1, homesick. Right, off I go. 10-minute takeover. Well, it gives us some great music, but it also gives me some great leads on stuff I need to follow up and listen to more. Check out D1, D-E-E-W-O-N, if you'd like to see more of his stuff online.
1: When you need balance.
2: The Prime Minister seems to not see this as significant an issue as the country does.
3: My government has taken more action on gambling harm than any government since Federation.
4: 12:33, ABC Newcastle.
0: The man from the moon has touched down at the museum. You'll find out all about Mr. Squiggle arriving in Newcastle. After Madonna, Express Yourself.

0: That's Madonna, 22 past four. I'm Jenny Marchant on 1233 Drive. Was Mr. Squiggle part of your childhood? For so many of us, of course, he was. Remember, of course, not just Mr. Squiggle, but there was a whole host of characters. The blackboard, hurry up. Gus was the snail, remember that? And the steam shovel was Bill. And they all told jokes and, yeah, wow. Mr. Squiggle, you can take a trip down memory lane because a really fun and nostalgic exhibition opens its doors for Novocastrians tomorrow. It's called Mr. Squiggle and Friends, The Creative World of Norman Hetherington. Opens at our museum tomorrow. The ABC's Flurconic went down for a sneak peek.
1: I'm here with David Hampton. He's the City of Newcastle's Head of Exhibitions and Cultural Collections. Hi, David.
2: G'day, how you going?
1: Good, good. How cool is it to have Mr. Squiggle here in Newcastle?
2: Oh, it's so wonderfully exciting to have this exhibition here in Newcastle with not just Mr. Squiggle, but all of his main puppet cast friends, different kind of elements of Norman Hetherington, his creative work over decades and decades. It's very exciting to be able to share such a significant kind of national cultural story with the people of Newcastle.
1: All right, let's go for a little walk.
2: Yeah, sure.
1: I'd love if you can show me, like, what are some highlights of the exhibition?
2: Okay, so we have the main cast of Mr. Squiggle here on display. So we have Blackboard, we have Mr. Squiggle himself, and Rocket, the original puppets used throughout the run of Mr. Squiggle, and they are just such gloriously vibrant objects that were sort of instilled with life by Norman Hetherington and his voice and his movement of their strings. But they are here, they are, in my opinion, the equivalent of holy relics from Australian television history. So it's very, very exciting to have them here at the museum.
1: So would this be one of your highlights?
2: This is definitely one of my highlights, and I think it'll be the highlights for visitors here to the museum. You know, he's such a multi-generational part of people's childhoods. So I grew up with him, my parents grew up with him. We're very excited by that, sort of the nostalgia aspect of this exhibition, but we're also really delighted to be able to introduce it to new generations. So, you know, Mr. Squiggle went off the air at the end of the 90s, so I was probably amongst the last generation that grew up with him, but the sort of premise of Mr. Squiggle is such a beautiful and universally kind of creative thing that we're looking forward to seeing little kids encountering him for the first time. Over here, we have original screen-used squiggles. So the premise of Mr. Squiggle being that kids would send in squiggles and that Mr. Squiggle would turn them into a completed artwork. And so these ones have come out of Norman Hetherington's collection, which his daughter Rebecca donated to the National Museum of Australia. And they're just great, beautiful, physical insights into the process of Mr. Squiggle and the output of Mr. Squiggle as a practicing artist and man from the moon.
3: I'm Rebecca Hetherington, and my father was Norman Hetherington, who was Mr. Squiggle. I grew up with all of these things, so suddenly I'm sharing them with the world, which is lovely. But sometimes, you know, people say, oh, what was it like growing up with Mr. Squiggle? But it's like, well, wasn't that normal? Didn't everyone? You know, didn't everyone have strange puppets living under their house and lots of beautiful illustrations underneath their house? I thought it was just, you know, what everyone did.
1: What would be some of your favourite pieces in this exhibition?
3: Well, of course everyone loves Mr. Squiggle and everyone's drawn to Mr. Squiggle, but Blackboard and Bill Steam Shovel are personal favourites of mine.
1: Yeah.
3: And

0: Puppets, you will see those things being utilised very creatively in their making.
1: Yeah. And how special is Mr. Squiggle to Australians?
0: Well, people sort of say to me, why do you think he lasted so long? And I just think he has a wonderful, gentle character and yet a wild imagination. He can turn anything into an elephant carrying a birthday present and an umbrella and going to a birthday party. Who thinks up those things but Mr. Squiggle?
2: Oh, Mr. Squiggle, taking me back to my childhood. Now, so many of us grew up with Mr. Squiggle because, as I have just realised, Mr. Squiggle was on TV between 1959 to 1999. Isn't that extraordinary? Gosh, all those years of Mr. Squiggle. Now, Play School's about to rack up 60 years, I think, isn't it? But Mr. Squiggle... Over 2,000 episodes. How about that? My goodness. That exhibition opens at Newcastle Museum tomorrow. You heard there from Norman Hetherington's daughter, Rebecca Hetherington. She was speaking to Flo Connick, our reporter there. You also heard from David Hampton, who's City of Newcastle's head of exhibitions and cultural collections. It's free for you to go and see that. Fantastic. Something to do during the school holidays. Open from tomorrow until November. Your news headlines are on the way. After that, we'll take a closer look at bird flu, what the likely, I think is the word we're using at this point, likely detection of bird flu in Hawk's Nest means from here. Oh, Melissa, thank you for your text. You say, there was a time when you could pick a person's age by who they remembered with Mr. Squiggle. Melissa says, my auntie is Miss Pat's era and I am Miss Jane. My younger cousins remember Rebecca and Roxanne. Andrew, my hubby, has a Mr. Squiggle and blackboard T-shirt. Fantastic. Melissa, I think I'm with you. I think I am a Miss Jane era child of Mr. Squiggle. I think, is this Miss Pat? It may say it.
3: Oh, Mr. Squiggle, are you all right?
4: I hope so, Miss Pat. There. Not quite.
3: It's not an octopus, is it?
4: You're right, Miss Pat.
3: Mr. Squiggle!
4: You're very good today. This is a picture of an octopus who has always wanted to go to Hawaii for a holiday.
2: Mr. Squiggle there. You can send your memories in to me like Melissa has. What era were you? Cecilia Connell's about to read the news headlines, but did you grow up with Mr. Squiggle?
5: Oh, I did indeed. Yeah. Yes. I was a very big Mr. Squiggle fan. I'm trying to think what era I would have been. I think we probably would have been a similar...
2: Probably Miss Jane.
5: Yeah, I think it would have been.
2: I always wanted to send in a squiggle. Remember how that would be a thing that a child would send in the beginnings of a squiggle and Mr. Squiggle would make something?
5: You know what I used to think as a child?
2: What?
5: Where can I find an envelope that is going to fit this big piece of cardboard in to send to Mr. Squiggle?
2: Well, it has to be big because he draws on it with his big pencil nose. Mm-hmm.
5: That was a conundrum.
2: Well, I love
5: little Cecilia.
2: I love that was what was on your mind, Cecilia.
5: Yeah, it was a simpler time, Jenny, a simpler time.
2: Oh, I can't wait to go and see Mr. Squiggle at the museum.
5: Yeah, me too.
2: We better move on to serious matters. What's in the news?
5: Indeed, Jenny. The Federal Agriculture Minister, Julie Collins, says there's no evidence yet of mass infections of birds with the H5 strain of bird flu. Authorities in New South Wales have confirmed they're investigating a suspected positive case of H5 bird flu detected in a seabird at Hawk's Nest, north of Newcastle. And, of course, we'll be hearing more on that story in just a moment's time. Turning overseas, Jenny, Venezuela's interim president Delcy Rodriguez says the death toll from the massive twin earthquakes there has risen to almost 2,600. 8 days after the quakes, crews from Brazil have used search dogs and electronic life detection radars to scan beneath the rubble. Back home, a Sydney man accused of smuggling foreign nationals into far north Queensland by boat earlier this week has been released on bail. It's alleged a group of people without visas came ashore at a remote camping spot about 80 kilometres north of Weipa. And Newcastle Knights winger Dom Young

0: says the Dolphins will be a dangerous team despite a number of players missing due to origin duties and injuries. The Knights host the Dolphins at Hunter Stadium on Sunday afternoon.
1: Okay, good luck to the Knights.
0: Indeed.
1: Although I am partial to the Dolphins, but not this time around. I just love the Dolphins.
0: They're coming off a long line of wins, I understand.
1: Well, origin affected, but we'll see. Yes. Obviously, if it's Knights and Dolphins, I'm hoping for a Knights win. But, yeah, be nice to see the game.
0: See how it pans out.
1: Thank you very much.
0: Thanks, Jenny.
1: Cecilia Connell there reporting in with the headlines. Julie from Toronto is letting you know that Newcastle Museum's doing some Mr. Squiggle activities for kids over the school holidays. That is so exciting. Go to the website for more information. It's all there for you. Great. Okay. Of course, you need to get some Mr. Squiggle drawing into your life, don't you? That sounds fantastic. I wonder what the kids will think because no child, you know, Mr. Squiggle ended 27 years ago now. So, you know, if you're taking someone under 27, they may not know what you're talking about. I wonder what they'll make of it all. I'll report back once I've taken my preteen and teenager. Brian at Gateshead says, I remember years ago on the Union Street, Gordon Avenue corner, there was a large bucket from the mines and someone had sprayed on it steam shovel. Is that you? Really? Steam shovel, not condoning graffiti. Steam shovel, is that you? Interesting. So that was Union Street, Gordon Avenue. Why can't I picture that? That corner in my head. I'll go and have a little look online, remind myself of what I'm thinking about here. I can't think much past the big buckety thing that used to be on the corner here at ABC Newcastle, corner of Parry Street, Stewart Avenue. There used to be a big old mining bucket. I'm sorry, I don't have better terminology. That used to be here when I started at ABC Newcastle. Melissa says, Miss Jane, you're pulling my leg. Huh. Hurry up. Oh, time for a spacewalk. Yeah, hurry up. Is that what Blackboard said? I thought it was upside down. Did he say both? Gonna have to venture back. Jog my memory. Go and check out the exhibition.
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1: Kristen Hobens here from the TMC. Hi, Kristen.
3: Hi there, Jenny. Well, we've got a breakdown on the Hunter Expressway at Loxford. It's not having a major impact, but just something to look out for if you're in the area. We do have crews on the way to assist with that. Traffic is heavy along the New England Highway through Hexham and Taro. That's in both directions. That's after an earlier two-car crash and just the usual afternoon traffic. On the trains at the moment, no major delays. If you need to plan your trip, you can head to transportnsw.info. And if you need traffic information, head to livetraffic.com.
1: Thanks, Kristen. Have a great weekend.
3: Thanks, Jenny. You too.
1: Kristen Hoban there from the Transport Management Centre. 25 to 5 with a good look at the weekend weather. A little bit later on, Tom Saunders is going to pop in and let you know how it's all looking. But as far as the rest of your Friday, partly cloudy, westerly winds up to 40 kilometres an hour. So pretty breezy. Certainly it was last time I was outside. I assume it's still that way. Trees outside my window, not indicating anything in particular at this stage. Tomorrow, it could be a cold start if you're up and about watching the Socceroos. Could be a chilly one for you, and there could be frost in the Upper Hunter and should be sunny after that. Sunday, we see more cloud, very high chance of showers on the coast. That continues a little into Monday, but Tom will have more detail for you on that in the next little while. Now, we've learned today that a bird at Hawk's Nest has tested positive for H5 bird flu, preliminary testing. There's more testing going on to see whether it's H5N1, that strain that's caused a lot of problems in other parts of the world. So how serious is the situation right now? What kind of impact could we see if this escalates? We'll take a look at that in a couple of minutes from now. Hope you can stick around for it. Scott Bevan will let you know what's coming up on Saturday Brekkie 2, but here's the Travelling Wilburys.

0: Travelling Wilburys, end of the line. Speaking of which, Brian's at Gateshead is revising his memory of the big mining bucket that had the steam shovel stuff written on it. Says it was the corner of Parry and Gordon. Okay, yeah, just down the road from us here. Thank you very much, Brian. Does anyone else remember that one?
1: You're with Jenny Martin. Drive
2: on 1233 ABC Newcastle.
0: A bird found at Hawk's Nest is being tested for the H5N1 bird flu strain. This is a bird flu that's caused a lot of issues in other parts of the world. We should know late tomorrow whether or not that is the situation for this bird. The testing, as I said, is underway. Here's a bit of what the New South Wales Chief Veterinary Officer, Dr. Joe Coombe, has said about this bird found at Hawk's Nest last week.
3: It was a giant petrel. These are migratory seabirds that don't typically make land unless, of course, they are sick or have something wrong with them. And obviously this was the case. So the bird was recorded by a member of the public, which is great. They called the Emergency Animal Disease Hotline, which is 1-800-675-888. Yes, the New South Wales Parks officer then obviously went out and collected the bird, and it was sampled by the private vet that attended to it. We have been preparing for this event for several years, in fact, since we had our H7 bird flu outbreak 2 years ago. We were all very aware that this was looming and that Australia was the last continent to have not had H5 bird flu. So we have, yes, trained up many members of staff across all different government agencies, including local land services, national parks, wildlife carers, and some private vets. And so we have a great number of people we can now deploy to take samples if needed.
0: That's Dr. Joe Coombe, the state's chief veterinary officer. We've also learned today from the Agriculture Minister that there's additional surveillance happening around Hawk's Nest and surrounds, that they've got people from national parks and so on the ground, on the water, taking a look and keeping an eye out for any other birds that might be affected. For more on this news today, Professor Raina McIntyre is here. She's a professor of global biosecurity at the University of New South Wales. Thanks for your time, Professor McIntyre.
4: Good afternoon.
0: We've learned that this bird tested positive in preliminary testing for H5 bird flu, but we're waiting to see whether it's H5N1. Can you just help us understand the significance of that?
4: So H5N1, although there have been other H5s of the same lineage, which is a variation on the H5N1 that arose in 2020 and has spread around the world in an unprecedented way in birds and animals. And this is the virus that's caused the dairy farm outbreaks in the US and caused massive poultry farm outbreaks across Europe and the Americas, and also wild animal die-offs, including marine mammals like sea lions.
0: So H5N1 causing a lot of problems in other parts of the world, not only in birds. If this bird indeed does test, you know, return a positive test for H5N1, what does that mean for our region, Hawk's Nest, and those around the area?
4: So these particular subantarctic seabirds do tend to come on shore at this time of year, and they usually come to the southern part of our coastline, but occasionally do come to the eastern coastline as well. So I would assume that this bird, it's an independent event. It's not, hasn't spread from South Australia or WA. It's come independently from the subantarctic islands like Heard Island and McDonald Island. We know that Heard Island was affected late last year, and there were large numbers of sea lions that have died. Penguins as well have been infected in Heard Island. So there's clearly a burden of infection in that area. So these wild birds, which migrate very long distances, have arrived on our shores with the infection.
0: And so at this stage, they are isolated arrivals, as you described. How could these birds, or could they, these birds, be spreading it to other birds already on our shores?
4: It's possible, but there's no evidence of that at this stage. You know, the first, you know, we've seen no evidence of our native bird species dying from this infection, nor have any poultry farms been affected. You know, we do have a very long coastline, and there are some, you know, what we've observed may not be all the events that have occurred. So there may be, you know, infected birds that have come in to parts of the coast which are, you know, where there aren't any people and where, you know, we haven't documented the incidence of it. So I would assume, you know, having 5 or 6 infected birds picked up in the last week or so tells me there's probably a substantial burden of infection in the sub-Antarctic region, in the islands, and that, you know, there could be other infected birds that we haven't picked up, migratory birds coming from the south.
0: Mm. With that in mind, in your view, how serious is the situation right now?
4: It's serious, but we shouldn't be panicking about it at this stage. It's serious because we have, in addition to our farming economy, you know, our poultry farms and dairy farms and so on, we also have very unique protected wildlife that doesn't occur anywhere else in the world. We've got species of birds that don't occur anywhere else in the world. We've got mammals that, you know, are unique to Australia, and we don't really know what the impact on those animals will be. And then, of course, there's domestic pets that can also get infected if they forage and, you know, scavenge on dead birds, for example.
0: Mm. Professor Raina McIntyre is with me, Professor of Global Biosecurity at the University of New South Wales. I don't imagine vaccines are particularly helpful for wild populations of birds, but are there vaccines for this?
4: There are poultry vaccines, and traditionally they haven't really been used in the past before this particular strain of H5.

0: I've been one of those, but because they're only partially effective and they can mask outbreaks. So the favoured method of dealing with the poultry outbreak has been to cull the birds that are infected, because if you don't cull them, I mean, it's highly pathogenic in the bird in poultry. So if you don't cull the infected birds, it'll spread through your whole flock and you'll lose your whole flock. So that's why they've used culling. But in many countries, particularly in Europe, they've started using poultry vaccines now, and the World Animal Health Association recommends, that vaccines be considered part of the toolkit. They don't stop the outbreaks, but when it's, the situation overseas, it's so widespread, and there's no way they can get on top of it with the old methods that used to be used. They are using the vaccines.
1: Okay, so we're not at that level here. We will wait and see what the coming days bring. But Professor McIntyre, I appreciate your expertise on the matter today. Thank you.
0: Thank you. Bye.
1: Thank you. Professor Raina McIntyre, Professor of Global Biosecurity at the University of New South Wales. It's 12 to 5 now. You will hear more about bird flu, of course, in the news and as you go through the evening here on 12:33. More to read too at abc.net.au/news. The government has said it's not in poultry farms. There's no concern about chicken and eggs, this kind of thing. You shouldn't panic buy. There's no need to be worried about that kind of thing. They're pointing out, these are wild birds that are showing up, isolated, occurrences. So keep that in mind. If you see a dead bird, sick bird, don't touch it. Don't touch it is the big message. You record, know where it is, take a photo, take a video, whatever you can do, know exactly where you are and report it in to the hotline, which is 1-800-675-888. That's 1-800-675-888 to report in any sick birds that you might come across in our region or indeed anywhere else as they work towards keeping a close eye on what's happening. Extra surveillance happening around Hawk's Nest as we speak.
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1: Tomorrow morning from 6, Scott Bevan will be with you for Saturday breakfast. Hello, Scott.
4: Jenny, hello.
1: Well, you'll have watched the Socceroos game. I imagine it will have ended by 6.
4: When's that on?
1: 4 o'clock.
4: When?
1: It's the entree into Saturday breakfast.
4: Now you're talking. Well done, you.
1: Socceroos just handing it over to Scott.
4: That's it. Mm. Yes, indeed. May they hand over a win. All the best to the Socceroos. Got a busy show tomorrow.
1: Oh, tell me that.
4: All over the valley.
1: Go on.
4: Have you been to Murwurrundi of late?
1: Not of late. Only travelled through.
4: Go through.
1: Yeah.
4: One good reason to stop is there's an art gallery there by an acclaimed art dealer.
1: Mm.
4: Has galleries globally.
1: Mm.
4: And it's now expanded there in Murwurrundi into food, a garden. And this person's name is Michael Reed. And it got me thinking about, well, when someone like that comes to an area like this, it's normally to escape, to get away.
1: Mm-hmm.
4: But here he is contributing to not just the life, the economic life of Murwurrundi now, but maybe helping lead it into a different future beyond just agriculture, a cultural future, as it were, a tourism future.
1: Mm.
4: So I wanted to speak with Michael about how he came to be in Murwurrundi and what's in it for Michael in terms of that community and being part of that community, and what's in it for Murwurrundi in having the likes of Michael Reed turn up.
1: Yeah, lovely. And I'll have to stop and take a look around next time I travel through, because it's been too long since I've stopped and had a look. But I have definitely had that sense in Murwurrundi, and locals can tell me, that art is, spreading through the town. You see quirky things in front yards, on the fences. It's lovely.
4: Yeah, absolutely. Yeah. So hopefully this is reason to stop. And if you are passing through, make sure you got this on and then you can listen and go, oh, there we go. There's
1: there
4: Michael
1: you go,
4: Reed.
1: Yes.
4: A couple of civic leaders tomorrow, or political leaders. Gavin Morris, who I spoke to today about what he'd like to see for the city. I'm going to have that on again tomorrow because I think that's a conversation that will continue. And certainly the new Lord Mayor says is well worth having about what we should have, what we should expect, and by way of support, particularly from Sydney and from Canberra.
1: Yes, very
4: so that
1: interesting.
4: Conversation continues. Greg Piper about better planning, better preparation and support, once again, from down the road when it comes to this region, looking at a future beyond coal. So we'll speak to Greg about that. We've got live music, courtesy of Clover Lane, and John Stinker Clark is our postcard from the Bay.
1: Yes.
4: And now that he's had just over a week to reflect on his 5 hour or so ordeal in the water, what can we all learn from what John did?
1: Yeah, I reckon, I mean, we hear his gratitude to the rescuers and so on, but I'm sure he'll have spent a fair bit of time in reflection as well. I'll look forward to hearing it.
4: Good on you. Yeah. Thank you.
1: Scott Bevan, tomorrow morning, you can join him after something else that's going on. I don't know. Is there some kind of football game tomorrow morning? He will look forward to having your company, of course. 7 to 5 with 5 o'clock news on the way. TGIF after that.
2: Weather.
1: Tom Saunders is here, ABC meteorologist. Hello, Tom.
5: Hello there, Jenny.
1: You were spot on about that snow yesterday. Didn't it come down on the snowfields?
5: Yeah, finally, they got a dump of snow overnight. Looks like the highest slopes have had about 30 centimetres so far. It's a start. It's still been a really bad start to the season. They won't be opening up the entire resort from 30 centimetres, but it's better now that it's white as opposed to green.
1: That is true. That is true. So tell me, today's been a windy, sunny one for much of the Hunter. What can we expect over the next little while?
5: It has been windy today and it's also cooling down. So last night was again really mild for winter. Our minimums were as much as 9 degrees above average. But then a cooler sort of west-northwesterly change came through this morning. That held maximums to between 16 and 20 across our district. Now, look, for most areas, it was still a degree or two above normal. But fresh winds, low humidity made it feel colder. So Nobby's Head had an apparent temperature of only 10 to 12 for most of the afternoon, even though the actual temperature was more like 19. Now, with clear skies and some cooler air, tonight's going to be much colder. Then tomorrow is looking sunny with light winds. Temperature range, Newcastle, 7 for a minimum, 18 for a maximum. Maitland, 6 to 18. And for Scone, 3 to 16. Now, Sunday, another really cold start, 2 to 5 degrees for the inland and 9 degrees for Newcastle. Then winds will tend southerly on Sunday. So that's going to bring cloud off the Tasman Sea. Very high chance of showers for the coastal fringe. It's a medium chance of showers for the inland and top temperatures 17 in Newcastle, only 15 for the upper Hunter. Then Monday, very high chance of showers for the lower Hunter, medium chance elsewhere, 18 for Newcastle, 15 for the upper Hunter. Tuesday, high chance of showers for the coastal fringe, medium chance elsewhere, 18 for the Newcastle, 15 for the upper Hunter. And then Wednesday to Friday, there's the risk of the odd shower continuing just near the coast.
1: Okay. All right. It is starting to feel like July, Tom.
5: Yeah, I think that's fair enough. It is finally feeling like winter. It will feel like winter for the next week. And modelling shows we might get another front next weekend. So, yeah, perhaps we'll get some proper wintry cold weather over the next few weeks.
1: Nice. Tom, thank you. Enjoy your weekend.
5: And enjoy the football tomorrow morning.
1: I will be up. Are you getting up?
5: I'm going to get up when I get up and then I'm going to press, you know, start from the beginning. Yeah. I won't look at my phone. I won't look at anything.
1: Yeah,
5: that's my plan.
1: Yeah, I respect it. I respect it. But I got to do it live, otherwise it won't happen for me. So that's the plan, and there will be an afternoon nap.
5: You got to do it live.
1: Yeah, that's what
5: I understand.
1: I'll do. Good on you, Tom.
5: Cheers.
1: Talk to you next week. Tom Saunders, ABC meteorologist on 1233 Drive. Your 5 o'clock news is on the way, followed by TGIF with Charlie Pickering. Claire Hooper, Dane Simpson and Jazz Flowers are Charlie's guests tonight. Here's Sam Fender and Olivia Dean.

0: Sam Fender and Olivia Dean taking us towards the 5 o'clock news, followed by TGIF. Travel safely. More on this suspected bird flu case at Hawk's Nest in the news at 5. I'll be back next week.
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3: Story with ABC News. Further testing is underway to confirm the first suspected case of H5 bird flu detected in New South Wales. Jessica Kidd reports.
4: The giant petrel found at Hawk's Nest north of Newcastle is the first suspected case of H5 bird flu on Australia's east coast and the first for New South Wales. It follows another suspected case in a dead giant petrel at Mullaloo north of Perth, along with 5 previously confirmed cases in Western Australia and South Australia. State Agriculture Minister Tara Moriarty says around 500 trained officers are now ramping up surveillance.
5: So they're checking this area of the state around Hawke's Nest and the mid-north coast and other high-risk parts of the state looking for birds.
4: The minister says there's no spread to the egg or poultry industries and eggs and chicken remain safe to consume.
3: The state's Shadow Attorney General and the Leader of the Opposition in the Legislative Council, Damien Tudorhope, has stood aside in the wake of an ICAC investigation into electoral donations. Opposition Leader Kelly Sloan has issued a statement saying he offered to stand aside until the completion of hearings, with Mr. Tudorhope expected to give evidence. The ICAC announced earlier this week it will hold 8 weeks of public hearings into improper donations to the New South Wales Liberal Party. There is no suggestion of wrongdoing on Mr. Tudorhope's part. Meanwhile, the state's corruption watchdog has heard Interim Vice-Chancellor John Dewar accepted he played some role in helping his consulting firm Corder Mentha pursue additional work at the University of Wollongong. Kelly Fuller reports.
6: The hearing examined ongoing communications between Professor Dewar and Corder Mentha after he joined the university and whether they undermined conflict management arrangements. He accepted some conduct could be viewed as inappropriate, but maintained he was never the final decision maker on contracts awarded to the firm. He also described inheriting a university with a poor culture, weak leadership and significant underinvestment, saying it felt to me that everything was broken. The evidence came as the university announced Chancellor Michael Still had resigned effective immediately. The inquiry resumes next week.
3: A woman who attacked federal Senator Lydia Thorpe after an AFL match has been spared jail. Here's court reporter Christian Silver.
7: Details of the case can only be reported now after Miss Thorpe's lawyers won a suppression order stopping media reporting until today. The brawl took place outside the MCG in 2024 following the Dreamtime at the G game between Essendon and Richmond. Senator Thorpe and two friends were attacked by Ebony Jan Bell, who punched Miss Thorpe in the face and knocked her to the ground. Miss Thorpe missed several days of Parliament because of her injuries. Today, Bell was sentenced to a community corrections order over the attack and another unrelated assault. Outside court, she said she wasn't sorry.
3: Former AFL star Nicky Winmar will return to court next month to learn his sentence for assaulting a woman in northern Victoria last year. Anna McGuinness reports.
8: The Bendigo Magistrates Court heard the woman was fearful for her life during the assault in Cahoona in May 2025. A magistrate today found Winmar guilty of 3 counts of unlawful assault and common law assault after he dragged the woman by the hair before slamming her head into a wooden door. The magistrate said he found the woman to be a credible witness, despite some inconsistencies in her evidence. Winmar is an Australian Football Hall of Fame inductee and was celebrated for fighting back against racial abuse. His barrister told the court he'll seek a community corrections order when the matter returns for sentencing in August.
3: The police minister says organised criminals who recruit young people for contract hits are despicable, with police turning to preventative work at local sports clubs. It comes as a 21-year-old faces court over a home invasion in which 2 people were held at gunpoint in their Western Sydney home. The police minister says police are increasingly working with sporting clubs to discourage young men from taking on criminal jobs. To sport now, and anticipation is building ahead of Australia's round of 32 World Cup knockout match against Egypt early tomorrow morning. Larry Buttrose reports.
9: Fans are expected to flock to live viewing sites throughout the country, including Melbourne's Federation Square and Darling Harbour in Sydney. If Australia wins, it'll be the Socceroos' first ever victory in a World Cup knockout match. The game is due to kick off in Dallas at 4 a.m. tomorrow, Australian Eastern Time. In round of 32 matches played today, Spain had an easy 3-0 win over Austria in Los Angeles. Cristiano Ronaldo scored off a penalty in Portugal's 2-1 victory over Croatia in Toronto, and Switzerland downed Algeria 2-0 in Vancouver.
3: The weather for tomorrow, the chance of light showers on the southern slopes and ranges and the far southern inland. There's the chance of snow flurries on the alpine ranges above 1,400 metres, dry elsewhere. For Sydney, a sunny day ahead with a top of 19. That's the latest ABC News at 5 past 5.
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15: Yes, hello and welcome to Thank God It's Friday on Friday the 3rd of July. I'm Charlie Pickering, coming to you live from the George Negus Memorial Concert Hall in Melbourne. We've got a huge week of news to get through, including the Football World Cup, where we got possibly the best commentary of the tournament, courtesy of Spanish language network Telemundo. Yes, and the commentator just added an extra minute of stoppage time with the commentary there. But this week will always be remembered as the week the President of the United States joked about having a threesome with his own sons.
21: You see my two beautiful sons sitting there? I think I'm going to give one to myself, one to them, and we'll have a threesome, okay?
15: Yeah, on one hand, gross, but on the upside, at least he's finally moved on from his daughter.

0: Yeah, that split the room. split the room into you and me, apparently, but that's fine. We have an all-star lineup of Australia's best comedians and performers this evening, ready to tackle the news and to introduce them. I have some select quotes from the week. First up, it's TGIF. TGIF return champion, host of I'm the Worst, a wonderful podcast, and a comedian who was described in the words of Paul Hogan as...
1: She's living in the past, obviously. She's a pelican, yeah.
0: Incredibly enthusiastic Paul Hogan impression there from the Channel 10 news team. So please give a big Channel 10 welcome to Claire Hooper. Thank you. She's a pelican, yeah. Next up, it's Wagga's favourite son, one of Australia's funniest people, and the man described by Donald Trump as...
2: He was 40 pounds of steel, the vital man of vigour.
0: Ah, he's half steel, half vigour, and the rest is pure comedy. It's Dane Simpson. And finally, a special guest who's performed in Fame, Hairspray, Shane Warne the Musical, and also in the upcoming Melbourne performance of Monty Python's Spamalot. But Amanda Vanstone is still not impressed.
3: What the hell's her legacy? What's she achieved in 40 years? Two-fifths of sweet you-know-what-all. That's what she's achieved. Bloody nothing. Bloody nothing.
0: Well, she's hoping to win Amanda Vanstone back with a stellar performance on TGIF. It's Cass Flowers! Jazz Flowers.
4: Yeah, yeah.
0: I will read whatever is in this document. That is obvious.
4: That's fair.
0: That's amazing, Jazz. I'm so sorry.
4: That's okay.
0: But I had that moment of thinking, I've been calling you Jazz for so long. Have I been that wrong for like a very long time?
4: No, where are we going? No, just now on live radio.
0: Yes. Have you thought of Kaz? It really rolled off the tongue.
4: No, thank you.
0: Okay, sure. It was worth a chat. Okay. Let's crack on with the quiz, though. Welcome. Welcome anyway, Jess. Lovely to have you
4: thank
0: here.
4: Thank you very much for having me.
0: Do you have a favourite of those musicals? Is there one that is a favourite that you have done?
4: Well, the one that you didn't mention, but Hairspray was pretty good.
0: Hairspray was good. What didn't I mention?
4: Hairspray. Did you say that?
0: I said Hairspray. I said Fame, Hairspray, Shane Warne.
4: Oh, my bad.
0: For a minute, I thought there was another one that you were...
4: We Will Rock You?
0: Yeah, We Will Rock You. There's nothing wrong. I thought you were going to say Springtime for Hitler, original. Like something that we don't talk about anymore.
4: No, I got cut from that audition.
0: That's a producer's deep cut there for any... Happy birthday this week to Mel Brooks. 100 years old. How about that? He said, trying to moonwalk out of that nuts and reference. Well, welcome to TGIF for the first time. Dane, you've been here before. You know what happens.
5: Yeah.
0: Hoping to do better this time.
5: I know what happens and yet I'm still back.
0: Yeah. That's because we have a deep and abiding love for each other.
5: Yeah, absolutely.
0: Which is an excuse to do horrible things comedically to each other. Comedically, I have to say, for entertainment.
4: Well, after how you've just treated the other two, I can't wait for what you're about to say to me, Charlie.
0: Claire Hooper, how are the kids?
6: You know how they are. They're at home. It's halfway through school holidays. Thank you very much.
0: So how does it... Like, it's really funny. People who are not actively with children... School holidays ruin every routine that you've built in your life, that you've painstakingly built up to be able to function in the world, and all of a sudden it's like... No, I've got to do things and stuff.
4: Yeah, there's almost no greater way of dividing people. You know, there are people who do not realise school holidays is happening. Like, they might notice one or two more kids on the tram as they go to work.
0: Mm. Or but a bit for of, some how good's the bloody no... traffic, eh?
4: And but the people that are, like, what do people do with their kid? Every time I'm like, what did we do last time? How do we get through this?
0: And it's funny, I don't think my parents realised the challenge because I just roamed. I just remember school holidays and it was like I was up and I was out and I was home by the time the lights in the street came on. My parents, wonderful, caring, doting parents, but I was capable of taking care of myself by and large on the streets.
5: My mum...
0: mean streets of Brighton.
5: I only found this out recently, and I mean, when I was well into my 30s, I was talking to my mum about this camp that she sent us to, me and my brother. It was school holidays, and we were wondering, well, we were trying to watch The Lion, the Witch and the Wardrobe, and they kept pausing it and then talking about why the lion Aslan was a lot like Jesus. And me and my brother, because we're two Aboriginal kids trying to understand what is going on, and my brother just goes, white people. Like, and we laughed about that, and then we brought that up to my mum, and my mum went, "Oh yeah, that's right. I couldn't afford your school camp, so I just pretended you were Christian."
0: Nice.
5: I just sent you to a Catholic camp. Yeah.
0: And you did like this reverse cultural exchange experience. Like
5: yeah.
0: You got to see.
5: I was like, I'm not even baptized or anything, Mum. And she goes, "Oh, I've got another thing to tell you."
0: Wow. This is great.
5: Yeah.
0: What a tale. But yeah, it was more interesting, I'm sure.
5: Yeah, yeah, absolutely. I'm Catholic.
0: All right, let's get into the game. The rules tonight are simple. If you get a question right, you will hear this and score 1 point. If you land a hot take, you'll hear this.
2: Okay.
0: And score 2 points. And if you give a genius level miraculous answer, you will hear this. And score 5 points. So mathematically, being correct is fine, but being funny is better. Let's get down to it with our first game. It's the Hot Take Hoedown.
7: Grab your partners, give them a spin. It's time for the Hot Take Hoedown.
0: And as I mentioned, there's been some huge results in the Football World Cup. Take a listen.
8: Four-time champions Germany have been knocked out of this year's World Cup in the round of 32. Paraguay, who finished behind the Socceroos in Group D, beat them in a dramatic penalty shootout in Boston.
0: Germany and the Netherlands have been knocked out in penalty shootouts, leading to the inevitable question about whether penalties are the best way to decide World Cup games. I want the panel's take. Should we keep penalty shootouts or replace them with another system to decide the winner? Claire.
4: Yeah, absolutely. Get rid of them. You could decide the winner by just having like a little handsomest boy parade.
0: Which is largely what Soccer World Cup is.
4: Yeah.
0: It is. So handsomest boy parade, who's judging the handsomest boy parade?
4: Oh, well, I mean, look, you got a profile, Charlie. If you want the job, you should just put your hand up.
0: Yeah, I can't imagine that appearing awkward at all. Hi, I'm here to judge handsomest boy.
4: Like... Charlie Pickering, ABC Radio, here to hide. Yeah. Judge handsomest boy.
0: Yeah, I'll pass. Prince Andrew is putting his hand up, but you know, too soon.
4: You could just do, you could just do dibs. I think, you know, halfway point through school holidays, I have seen the most successful decisions have been made through just dibs.
0: Just like, dibs.
4: Yeah, honestly, reasoning doesn't work. Who was there first?
0: That's, you know? I don't mind that. Like, so at the end of the game, at the end of full time, whoever says dibs and they go to VAR to see who it was who put their hand up first say dibs, and they get the game.
4: I reckon. That's quicker, isn't it?
0: Yeah, it definitely saves some time. Dane Simpson,
5: yeah.
0: Do we keep penalty shootouts or do we adopt another system to decide the winner?
5: No, I agree with. I agree with.
0: Yes.
5: I'm glee and happy to agree with Claire. I think we should change it. And it's similar system. You get two of the toughest, the biggest, toughest, the most bulgiest, and they come into the middle of the field, and then they paper, scissors, rock.
6: You stole my answer.
0: Oh, Jazz knows soccer.
4: Yeah, but Jazz, in your scenario, is it the most muscular of the soccer players that are going to do paper, scissors, rock? Or?
9: Well, personally, I hadn't really thought about that. Well, if the paper, scissors, rock doesn't work, I thought, has anyone ever tried to install a toddler's car seat?
0: Oh.
9: Have a crack at that, and the fastest person.
0: That is great.
9: Or, alternatively, we could just scrap soccer altogether.
0: Well, hang on, no. No, we're not gonna take a point off of that.
5: When my wife when we had our baby in the hospital and I went home to get the pram. This is the first time that we ever had like a baby. Anything has ever occurred like this, and I'm like, I don't know how to fold the pram down into the car. And so I just picked it up, turned it sideways and just shoved it into the back of the car.
9: Yeah, it's stressful.
5: And then I just put a seatbelt on it.
4: Yeah, it'll be fine. Well, that saves you.
9: You made it work.
4: That saves you putting the toddler seat in. You can just pop them sideways in the pram. Safe as houses.
0: Yeah, and quick thinking like that could win us a World Cup. the one thing about the rock, paper, scissors is what if we did it with actual rocks, paper and scissors and they just fight to the death?
5: Yeah.
0: Just fine with rock, paper, scissors. Well, paper's not looking so good now, is it?
9: All for it.
5: Do you know how, like, all those teams, especially over in the UK and Europe, they've got, like, firms? I want to

0: The supporters that get out and punch on.
1: Yeah.
2: They've got what, sorry?
0: It's called the firm.
1: And they are the, like, they're the...
2: Like brutal... a law firm, but like...
1: No.
2: Sort of.
0: Very... I mean, they're quite familiar with the
1: more
0: legal
1: like
0: system.
1: But unlawful firm.
0: Yeah, no, but it's like the supporters that almost organise texting the other team that they're playing. They'll have they'll have a fight in the streets near the game.
1: They box on.
2: Wow.
1: I want to see Australia's firm. Like, what? Where do they come from? You know what I mean? Like, they're from the western suburbs of every major city in Australia. Some from Brizzy, some from Melbourne, some from Sydney.
0: What
1: but
0: is
1: that about that direction?
2: No.
1: I don't know.
2: No, western suburbs in Perth is very different.
1: Oh, yes.
2: But I can't wait to see them punch on with the western suburbs of all the other ones.
0: There'll be some property changing hands, I think it's safe to say. Wonderful suggestions. The correct answer is penalty shootouts are good. But I wanted to adopt a system called multi-ball.
1: Oh, great.
0: And so at the end of extra time, five extra balls just go flying in. And whoever gets one in a net the fastest wins.
2: Well, it'd make it more interesting.
0: Wouldn't it, though?
2: Yes.
0: Yeah, and we know your opinions of soccer, but already it's tantalising, isn't it, Jazz?
2: Absolutely.
0: Yes. Vote multi-ball. Do I get points? No, I never. Why do I bother?
2: Did I actually get a point taken off? That's not very nice. I'm new here.
0: Exactly. I'm glad I didn't have to say that.
2: Okay.
0: Let's move on now to our next game. Let's recap the scores at this stage, and it's zeros. Claire is on zero, Dane on zero, Jazz Flav, sorry, minus one. Correctly. You're listening to TGIF live from the George Negus Memorial Concert Hall. Wrapping up the news of the week, it's time for our next game. It's the short-term memory test.
2: Uh-oh.
3: Do you know what happened this week? We'll hum a few bars and see if you can remember the words. It's the short-term memory test.
0: Yes, the short-term memory test. We play a clip of the news out of context and you have to guess the missing part. Let's get started. And there was a huge scandal this week involving the Prime Minister.
4: Now, two EY graduates have been charged over allegedly accessing the of the Prime Minister, Anthony Albanese.
0: Two men have been charged for accessing Anthony Albanese's what? Dane Simpson.
1: It sounds personal. The most...
0: Unauthorised access.
1: Unauthorised access of... When it bleeps it out, it sounds like a swear word.
0: Police were called.
1: Oh.
0: Because of this access.
1: I feel like the most vulnerable thing that you've got in your house would be... You know the fourth drawer in the kitchen?
0: The everything drawer?
1: Yeah, the everything drawer. You judge people on what's in their everything drawer.
0: What do you think Albo's got in his everything drawer?
1: Along with what everyone else has, they have like two lighters that don't work.
2: Random
0: Band-aids?
2: Batteries.
0: Did they have some Band-aids in there?
1: Just Band-aids.
0: Band-aids.
1: A badge from like happy ninth birthday.
0: Yeah.
1: Yeah,

0: But I reckon, like, he's probably had something weird, you know, like, Albo. You know, you can, like, the top drawer in the bedroom. That's...
1: Yeah.
0: But I feel like the fourth drawer's more, like, personal. Because you could go, oh, you know, Keith and Anne, you'd never believe what I seen in the top drawer of their bedroom. Like, oh, I can believe that.
1: Yeah.
0: But you'd never believe what I seen in the fourth drawer in the kitchen. You're like, tell me everything.
1: Yes. It is an intimate scenario.
0: Yeah.
1: What have you got in your fourth drawer that we should know about immediately?
0: There's broken bin liners. I don't know why I kept them.
1: That is baffling.
0: Yeah. There's recipe books that I never use. Yeah.
2: You can put them on the shelf and make people think you cook.
0: Oh, that's
2: great
0: idea.
2: That's what they're for.
1: Yes. They're largely for display purposes.
2: Yes, they are.
0: My mum burns me every time she comes around for dinner. She eats my food and just goes, "You're the worst cook in the family."
2: Oh.
0: You've done 7 cooking shows and you would think one of them have helped you cook. I'm like, "Mum, that's how funny I am."
1: Jazz, how about you? 2 men have been charged for accessing Anthony Albanese's what?
2: Oh, could it be his OnlyFans login?
1: Whoa!
2: too far.
1: No.
2: I'm going to lose more points. This is...
1: God, I just...
2: I'm like, so sorry.
1: It's just once you imagine it, it's hard to back out of the imagination room on that one.
2: But as if he doesn't, you know?
0: Yeah, they better not bump up the price. I'm barely going to afford it as it is.
1: So is he a creator? Is he a content creator?
2: Who?
1: Albo? Like you're saying, like he's an OnlyFans account, or is he just like he's a fan?
2: I'm saying that he ogles others.
1: Oh, right.
2: Yeah, I don't think he has his
1: own
2: page.
1: He's on Ogly Fans.
2: Yeah. See, you're funny too.
1: Sometimes, occasionally, accidentally funny. Yes.
0: Albo's elbows.
2: Oh, yuck.
0: Oh. It's right there.
1: Is that that's his fetish channel? It's his fetish photos channel. Of his elbow.
2: Could be. People pay a lot of money for feet. Maybe elbows are a thing too. Yeah.
1: And he travels a lot. It's like elbow in exotic locations.
2: Maybe.
0: If you're a New Zealander, it's pronounced elbow.
1: Okay. Yeah, why not? Why not? Generous. We've got to get some points happening. Okay, Claire Hooper, how about you? 2 men have been charged with accessing Anthony Albanese's what?
2: Was it his Netflix favourites?
1: Oh, really?
2: Like, a lot of people have watched the whole of Bridgerton, but not many people have watched it that many times.
1: That's funny. What if you got in and you, like, you know, his favourites, you actually rearranged them all and, like, messed with his Netflix?
2: Oh, add some fun things to his plus my list business.
1: Yeah.
2: Oh, yeah, that'd be fun.
1: So you reckon Bridgerton, like, Albo's a Bridgerton guy?
2: Yeah, Emily in Paris.
1: Emily in Paris. He's a working class scrapper. I think a bit of Peaky Blinders.
2: Yeah, no, you're absolutely right. I was having a bit of a muck around. Yeah. I haven't even watched Bridgerton or Emily in Paris.
0: Oh,
2: isn't that an outrage?
0: Bit of heated rivalry.
2: Yeah, that's more fun. But I don't. Is that Netflix?
0: I don't know.
1: I'm not
2: no,
1: sure.
2: No, thank you. Thank you.
1: Is
2: an
1: it, is
2: audience
1: it or
2: member
1: not?
2: Has
1: is
2: clarified. It? Not Netflix.
1: Not Netflix.
2: So the joke doesn't work, all right?
1: And you know TGIF's going well when Claire yells out, "The joke doesn't work." Let's see if anyone took the points.
3: Now, 2 EY graduates based in Sydney while on secondment for the Commonwealth Bank have been charged over allegedly accessing the personal banking details of the Prime Minister, Anthony Albanese.
1: That's right. Ooh. And no one was meant to know that he still has his Dolomite account. With compound interest, it's worth a fortune. Okay, so in the name of transparency, should all Australians be able to browse politicians' bank statements? Jazz.
2: Absolutely.
1: Come on.
2: I'd like to know.
0: Yeah.
2: That was a point. I would like to know if I'm the only person paying $12 for a bunch of coriander or if it's, you know.
1: Across the board.
2: Yeah, across the board. Like the prices are outrageous and I'd like to know if they're paying it too.
1: That's a very good point. Or are they on the take from Big Coriander?
2: Could be.
1: But Big Coriander through the back door.
2: Maybe.
1: Without having to pay for it.
2: Well, it's really
1: it's
2: delicious.
1: It's very fragrant.
2: It is. Yeah, that it is. But it's getting bloody expensive. It's a mum thing. I'm sorry.
1: No, it's fine. No, you're reflecting the lives of real Australians. And that's always welcome on the ABC.
2: Thank you kindly.
1: Yeah, absolutely. Yeah. That went a bit Q&A there.
2: A little bit.
1: That was yes, I support the idea.
2: Thank you.
1: Yes.
0: Claire Hooper didn't know about milk.
2: Beg your pardon?
0: That's when ScoMo didn't know about the price of milk.
2: Remember that.
0: Yeah.
1: It's a common trick in any election campaign journalist.

0: journalists will ask the politician, how much is a litre of milk?
1: Right.
0: And it's like, it's for time immemorial, it's been, if you're running, you've got to know just how much milk is at the shop. And if you don't know it, it says, you don't buy your own groceries.
1: Hmm. Yeah.
0: And they asked him, and he didn't know. And he doesn't buy his own groceries.
1: Right.
0: I think that's absolutely true.
2: But I do, sorry, it's so controversial, and this is news from ages ago, but I just want to say, if you are involved in the running of the country, for goodness sakes, let someone buy your groceries for you. Because, you know, because it takes... How long does it take to get groceries?
0: Yeah.
2: And I just think that that time could be better spent on, like, you know, managing the budget.
0: Yeah, stuff like that.
2: Yeah. And
1: they keep moving the milk as well. You know,
2: and they do.
0: Do you think that's what's going to really slow down our prime ministers?
1: That's what slows
0: the relocation of the milk.
1: It slows down the most important people.
0: So, Claire Hooper, should we be going through the bank accounts of politicians? Should we have full transparency?
2: Do you know, I don't know. I think there should be. We should be able to. We should really be able to look closely at a lot of aspects of a politician's life, but I do reckon it's okay for them to have, like, us not know that they spent, you know, $70 on Uber Eats last night. Like, I think that's an okay place to have privacy. I mean, if we're going to look at bank statements, let's just look at Dave Hughes's.
0: Wow. That's it. Wow, that really did become Q&A then.

0: That's right.
1: Hughie would lose it way back then. He's just angry about, like, obviously less relatable stuff. You know, it used to be like, oh, dog crapped on my lawn. It's like, oh, yeah, who's Hughie? You're angry. And now it's like, oh, let me keep negative gearing. You know, like, it's just not quite as relatable. Yes. But you can't blame the guy for the same shtick. I mean, you know, it's still just Hughie losing it.
2: That's right. That's right. That's a guy being true to himself.
3: Yeah.
1: That's all right.
3: You're a good crowd. Never forget it.
1: You're listening to TGIF live from the George Negus Memorial Concert Hall. Let's do a quick check of the scores. Jazz, what a comeback. You're on zero.
0: Yes.
1: Well done. Woo! Claire Hooper on one, but in the lead, Dane Simpson on 2 points.
0: Yes.
1: How do we think we're going at the moment, Jazz? Come back from -1, must feel great.
0: Absolutely. I'm delighted. Thank you very much.
1: Yes. Mm. And what's your strategy from here?
0: Well, after what I've just witnessed, I'm not actually sure.
1: Okay, good. I think, in my experience, the less of a plan you have, the better this goes.
0: Okay.
1: Just react.
0: I'm ready.
1: Ninja style.
0: Okay.
1: Hi-ya. Like Dane putting a kid in a car. Just whatever comes to you. Oh! We are at the halfway mark right now. Dane, you're in the lead.
3: Yep.
1: Exciting stuff.
3: Awesome. I'm pumped. Thank you.
1: Unfortunately for you, the second half of the show is a cooking challenge. It's not going to go well. And your mum is here to judge. not the challenge. She's just here to judge. And Claire, in the middle, as a reigning champion, are you feeling pressure or are you quite relaxed at this stage? You know it's a long way to go.
2: I realise you're trying to put some pressure on me, but I will have you know I absolutely did not win last time I was on.
1: I have
2: won before, but I didn't win last time, so I'm feeling pretty chill. I just feel like, you know, however well I do, we'll be fine. I'll still go home to a house full of children. So what does it matter?
1: There was a moment there where you sounded like a Soviet refugee. Sometimes I win, sometimes I lose. It's all fine. It is absolutely...
2: That's how I feel.
1: Yeah, it's definitely within your range. I think that's safe to say. Folks, give it up for Claire Hooper, Dane Simpson, Jazz Flowers. We are going to take a break right now and be back with more of TGIF on ABC Radio and ABC Radio National.
4: Adam Storey with a news update. Further testing is underway to confirm the first suspected case of H5 bird flu in New South Wales. The suspected case was detected in a sick giant petrel at Hawk's Nest this morning, while another suspected case is being investigated in Western Australia. The state shadow attorney general and leader of the opposition in the Legislative Council, Damien Tudorhope, has stood down in the wake of an ICAC investigation into electoral donations. Opposition leader Kelly Sloan has issued a statement saying he's offered to stand aside during the hearings where he's been called as a witness, but there's no suggestion of wrongdoing on his part, nor is he under investigation. Meanwhile, the University of Wollongong has announced Chancellor Michael Still has resigned in the midst of an ICAC investigation. In a statement, he says he did not want his involvement in the investigation to negatively impact the university. And France's health minister says more than 2,000 excess deaths were reported during last month's blistering heatwave. There'll be more news at 6 o'clock.
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1: Yes, welcome back to TGIF on ABC Radio and Radio National, live from the George Negus Memorial Concert Hall. My esteemed guests are, if you're just joining us, Claire Hooper, Dane Simpson and Jazz Flowers. And it is close.

0: Jazz. And one more than that is Dane Simpson on 2 points. In the words of the late Dennis Committee, you could throw a blanket over this field. This is wonderful stuff. All right, let's get into our next game now. It's That's What She Said.
1: That's what she said.
2: That's what she said.
3: That's what she said.
4: That's what she said.
0: Yes. Our panel must finish a quote from a prominent figure in the news this week, and the new financial year is upon us, which means a whole new raft of laws come into effect. Here's Chris Bowen.
5: From the 1st of July this year, millions of Australians will have the chance to get 3 hours of free in the middle of the day.
0: Millions of Australians are now eligible for 3 hours of free what in the middle of the day, Claire?
6: Free pants. They're just magical bands. You get them for 3 hours, but on the dot of two, they disappear.
0: Oh, really?
6: So you've got to be home by 2 p.m.
0: So it's a Cinderella type situation, yep. Magical pants that disappear.
6: Yeah, I don't know what the real one is. I don't know the answer, but I have been before and I've learned not to bother knowing the real answer.
0: Now,
6: I don't think it might be pants.
0: But I suspect that wasn't your first answer. The look on your face suggested you were thinking about something else altogether. When I said 3 hours of free what?
6: Yeah.
0: And you had a look.
6: Yeah.
0: And you were wondering.
6: You want to know the first thing I thought.
0: Yeah, I could see in your eyes.
6: It crimes, was like The Purge.
0: Wow.
6: 3 hours.
0: That was so not what I expected, but that's hot. Okay. That's hot stuff.
6: Thanks, mate. That's hot.
0: That's good. That's what this show needs more of. Just absolute rebellion and riot.
6: Mayhem.
0: 3 hours of free crimes, consequence free.
6: Yeah.
0: What are you doing with your 3 hours of free crime?
6: Holy moly, staying inside, Charlie. I'd be terrified. I'm a nice lady.
0: So you're not going to take advantage of it. You're just going to batten down the hatches and hope no one's coming for you.
6: Oh, gosh. All right. If I were really pushed to do a crime, what would it be? God, I don't think I'd do stealing. I don't know, that'd be uncomfortable. I wouldn't do hitting.
0: we're against hitting here at 774. Say no to hitting.
6: Is it a crime to drive on the other side of the road?
0: It's definitely
6: I'll do
0: a
6: that
0: crime.
6: One. I'll do it.
0: Wow.
6: Exciting.
0: For a bit.
6: Probably not for the whole 3 hours, Charlie.
0: No, for 3 hours. I'd love to see you pull it off.
6: Probably only need 30 seconds of that, and then be like, that's enough, thank you, Chris Bowen.
0: Do you know what? I think it's funny. If it's 3 hours of free crimes, but you have to do it for 3 hours.
6: Yeah, that's right. Whatever
0: you can't just do it for a bit. You have to drive on the wrong side of the road
6: you're
0: for three
6: in or
0: straight
6: you're
0: hours.
6: Out.
0: You need a map planned. You need to know where you're going for 3 hours.
7: Mm. This is when I met my now wife, but this is the first time that I ever dated. This is the first date that we ever went on, and I met her and I got her number and I went around her house and I didn't realize she lived with her parents and it threw me off because I knocked on the door and her mom answered and then I was like, oh. Hello. And I get really nervous, really awkward. I try to make jokes and she, I was a nice place and she goes, thank you. And I was like, my parole officer lives like 3 doors down.
0: Great.
7: And then she went, really? And I went, yeah. And I didn't know what to do.
0: Wow.
7: And then now I had to come up with what crime did I commit where I have a parole officer, but I'm not serious enough. Like, I can still date your daughter. Like, this is still fine.
0: Yeah. It's all going well when that's the conversation.
7: Yeah.
0: Absolutely.
6: Didn't occur to you to, like, this, like, less effort and imagination to just be like, that was a joke.
7: Yeah, absolutely, I should have just did that. And I didn't
6: want
7: her to...
6: Did you come up with a crime?
0: Yeah, what did you do? Did you mug her?
7: I feel really horrible, but, yeah, elder abuse is what I come up with.
0: Oh, wow. That's good.
6: Oh.
0: Well, this is going to be fun. Dane. Chris Bowen has said that Australians are now eligible for 3 hours of free what in the middle of the day?
7: I was going to go the opposite, not kill everyone, but more...
6: That's not what I said. not even close, really. You elder abuser, how dare you?
0: Straight to elder abuse.
6: I will never forget this day where a room packed with ABC listeners laughed at the words elder abuse.
0: I know. It's very off-brand.
6: Isn't it?
0: It's funny. I mean, it's no hitting, but yeah.

0: I think just like relaxation, chill, nothing. So like childcare. Oh. Like
1: free childcare for 3 hours.
0: Yeah, yeah, yeah. 3 hours in the middle of the day.
2: That'd be nice.
0: Or it doesn't have. It doesn't
2: Look
0: necessarily.
2: At Jazz's eyebrows.
3: Oh, did you see that? Like,
0: like I'm starting with childcare, but it could be anything. It could be also partner care. Like anything to get whoever in your house away. Like,
3: has it occurred to you, Dane? You're the problem.
0: Absolutely, I am. I'm the one that's going to be taken away. But. You get to have the 3 hours to yourself, and somebody else comes and takes away the problem. It could even be a pet. Could be a pet. Could be anything. You get 3 hours.
1: 3 hours of a bit of shush.
0: Mm-hmm. Bit of shush. That's three hours of shush.
1: Bit of bloody shush around here.
0: I'm going to take that out of my shush funding.
1: Yes. Can you bank the shush?
0: I like this. Yeah, so that you've got a couple more.
3: No, because you got to get the shush at off peak times. Otherwise,
0: happy
3: you have
0: hour.
3: It at peak times,
2: it's too expensive to get the shush.
3: Witching hour.
1: Yeah. Oh yeah, it's late. It's that late afternoon.
3: It's
1: early
3: a thing.
1: Evening.
3: Yeah.
1: Witching hour shush.
3: Mm.
0: Cool.
1: Yeah, that's good.
3: I'd actually pay for that.
1: That is good.
3: Yeah.
1: That's all right. I'm coming around to a bit of shush. Okay, that's good.
0: Yeah.
3: Yeah, it's a really good idea.
1: Jazz, millions of Aussies are now eligible for 3 hours of free what in the middle of the day?
3: Well, I actually know the answer, but that's boring.
1: No.
3: So
1: you know what? Looking at the scoreboard, feel free to know the answer.
3: I believe it's charging your household batteries or something, is it not?
1: What? Charging batteries?
3: Like charging your devices.
1: Like just use plug and
3: like
1: stuff
3: free,
1: in.
3: No, free electricity.
1: Free electricity for 3 hours.
3: Yeah, that's right, isn't it?
1: Once again, Q&A audience loves it. It's a policy they support.
3: But I want it to be shush.
1: Shush. Yeah. Did you have another thing that you would prefer to?
3: Sleep.
1: Obviously, shush.
3: Sleep,
1: just 3 hours
3: Charlie.
1: Of sleep.
3: Charlie, tell me it's sleep.
1: A three-hour nap.
3: I'd like sleep.
1: At midday, a siesta.
3: Yep.
1: Adopting a Spanish economic model.
3: Yep.
1: Of just a three-hour siesta.
3: Yep.
1: Don't mind that at all. Okay, let's have a listen to see if anyone took the points.
4: From the 1st of July this year, millions of Australians will have the chance to get 3 hours of free electricity in the middle of the day.
1: You take the points. It is free electricity in the middle of the day. Oh, what we could all do.
3: Mm.
1: Think of all the cups of tea we could, the kettles we could boil. What are you going to do with your free electricity?
3: What, me?
1: Yeah.
3: I guess I could buy a dryer so that I could use it. I don't currently own one, but I believe they're the ones that guzzle it. So I'll get a dryer and I'll just dry them things.
1: Yeah, just a dryer.
3: Yeah. Yeah. No. All right.
1: No. I'm like I wasn't asking you to change your answer. I was just checking. I was just all right. Yeah.
3: Yeah. You were just supporting my answer.
1: You've driven a Prius for a number of years. Surely you're entitled to a dryer. That cancels itself out.
3: I know. I'm not driving the Prius anymore.
1: Oh God! What happened?
3: God, Charlie. I was driving. I broke down on the way to Celebrity Deal or No Deal.
1: Oh, wow.
3: Charlie. It's the best sentence I've ever said in my life. She just turned off and she rolled to a stop outside the O'Brien Ice House, and I had to walk the last 5 minutes to Celebrity Deal. Not to be the celebrity, but to hold a briefcase on Celebrity Deal.
1: Oh, really?
3: Or No Deal.
1: So you didn't even get to win enough to buy a new Prius?
3: Charlie Pickering.
1: It was
3: what
1: a sad day. I'm sorry I brought
3: so
1: it up.
3: So sad. No, they're going to fix her. I believe in it.
1: I think I speak for everyone when I say we're so sorry. quick score check, and it is tightening up. Jazz, you're on 1 point. This steady progress. It suits you. Dane Simpson still on 2 points. And in the lead, Claire Hooper on 3 points.
3: What?
1: Yes.
3: All right, hooray. Yes.
1: It can't buy you a new car, but it will buy you pride. This is TGIF on ABC Radio and ABC Radio National. It's time for our favourite game. It's I'm With Stupid.
5: It's time to put the power in the hands of everyday punters with I'm With Stupid.
1: Yes, I'm With Stupid. We pair members of the audience up with our panel. The member of the audience will choose the topic that the panel gets quizzed on, and once they've locked in their answers, our punter will choose which answer they are going to go with, and if it's right, both the player and the punter gets the points, and if it's wrong, it's embarrassing and fun. So, let's see who we're going to talk to today. Our first punter helping us is Sharon. Hello, Sharon. Round of applause for Sharon.
6: Hello.
1: Hello, Sharon. Welcome to TGIF.
3: Thank you.
1: Now, when you're not participating, almost against your will, in a radio quiz, what do you like to do of a Friday evening?
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1: Wow.
2: Yeah.
1: And, okay, and if you can't, what else do you like to do?
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3: Yep.
1: You are dedicated and I really appreciate it. And so what do you do normally with the rest of your time other than listening to this show?
3: I'm in semi-retirement at the moment.
1: Right. From what are you semi-retired from?
3: Nursing and teaching.
1: Wow. Both.
3: And
1: that's exhausting. They're both
3: and nanny. And nannying.
1: They are exhausting professions.
3: All at once.
1: All at once, my God. Semi-retirement. What are you doing with your semi-time? If you say listening to this show, I'm going to...
3: listening to the ABC, I made sure my TV won't work, so I don't watch any telly.
1: Okay, good.
3: That's dangerous.
1: Yes.
3: Yeah.
1: I'll tell Tom.
3: Oh, just getting my act together, going back to the gym and...
1: living your damn life by the sound
3: of
1: it.
3: Yeah, and yesterday I decided I'm going to relearn how to do analog photography.
1: Ooh.
3: Which I haven't done for years. And I've just got I'm going through a list of little bucket list of things
1: that, is
3: that I want to do.
1: That sounds exciting. What a great opportunity for you, Sharon. Mm. And I mean, the first thing you can do with this spare time is help us out with I'm With Stupid. You're going to choose from the following four subjects. They are all you can eat seafood, Under the Hammer, Royal Rumble, or the Mystery Box.
3: Well, I'm a bit scared to say Royal Rumble, but maybe I should go with that.
1: Okay, conquering your fears and doing Royal Rumble. Here we go. This is Royal Rumble panel. Take a listen.
6: Well, Catherine, the Princess of Wales, has completed an incredible 24-hour challenge.
7: So it's called the challenge. And what it is, you've got to within a 24-hour period.
1: It sounds filthy. Now, Catherine, Princess of Wales, has completed a 24-hour something challenge to raise money for charity. What has she done? She's done what in a 24-hour period, Dane?
0: It's called the Bonnie Blue Challenge.
1: Oh, no. Oh, wow.
0: What?
1: Oh, it's okay.
0: No, I don't know. She's probably gone for a run. Isn't that what you do to raise money? She's run around
1: for 24 hours.
0: Yeah.
1: Oh, you have to just do it within a 24-hour period.
0: Yeah, yeah. How many kilometers she can run in 24 hours?
1: Okay, I like that. This challenge doesn't feel that challenging. The more I read it, it's just you have to do a thing, whatever it is, within a 24-hour period.
2: Yeah.
1: Provided that thing doesn't take more than 24 hours, it should be quite doable.
0: Mm. Yeah, if I did the challenge, how far can I run in 24 hours, you know, and it's a dollar per kilometre, I'd raise like a dollar.
1: and you'd have 23 hours left.
0: People would be very happy with me.
1: Yeah, that's right. You could work on your cooking. Jazz, to raise money for charity, Princess Kate has done what? All in a 24-hour period. It says what all, and it sounds like I'm swearing. But no, she's done what all in a 24-hour period.
2: Look, I'd like to just see her wear her trackies. That's like for 24 hours out in public in your trackies and some moccasins or something.
1: And yeah. what sort of trackies? What genre of trackies? Like proper poo catchers.
2: Yeah, 100%.
1: Not Juicy Couture.
2: No.
1: I can't imagine her in Juicy Couture.
2: No, that's the point. Yeah. Like, you know, because have you ever seen her not look like she's at someone's wedding, like every single day? Like, babe, calm down and just pop on a pair of trackies, remove the rod, and, like, it'll be... That's what I think she should have done,
1: remove
2: personally.
1: The rod. I like... You said it's like she farts once a year and it is a monster.
2: If that.
1: No, too much. I'm employed. Okay, so she wears a tracksuit.
2: No, not just the
1: trackies. Just trackies.
2: Yeah.
1: Not matching in 24-hour period.
2: Yeah.
1: I'd like to see her. I don't know if this means much to you. You might be too young, but around the place in about circa 93, 94, heroin was really popular and it was amazing how many people were wearing surplus Australian Olympic, Barcelona Olympic surplus parachute tracksuits, like the team tracksuits. They made too many. You could get them at Dimmies. And there were just, I tell you what, so many junky athletes about town. I'd love to see her in the 1994 heroin addict parachute tracky dacks. I think that'd be great.
2: I would I would contribute some funds to watch her in that.
1: It's interesting. Not all bits of nostalgia do well, do they?
2: No.
1: That really didn't win the room over at all there.
2: No.
0: But I think it is funny hearing someone on a mission to go get drugs and just hear... Yes.
1: And then afterwards, can't touch this. So, Claire Hooper.
2: Oh, yeah.
1: What did

0: rings extended cuts.
1: That's good.
0: Yeah, that'd be a decent challenge.
1: That would,
0: it?
1: The full version.
0: Yeah. Like the 4-hour versions. I did it once. We, you know, like obviously had to take small breaks to walk the dog and use the bathroom, but it was a tricky one to get done.
1: Yeah.
0: I slept in the bend, bitch, don't tell my husband.
1: Oh,
0: you
1: really?
0: Know where they go to the, what's it, Grey Gardens? That nonsense bit at the end. You don't need to see that.
2: Where
0: the ring's
2: nice.
0: Gone in the fire, have a sleep, and then wake up at the end and pretend you didn't sleep.
2: Am I right that they fly home on a giant eagle? Do they get? They have an eagle fly them home?
0: There
2: am
0: is
2: I right?
0: an eagle that flies them off because they
2: where
0: get stuck.
2: Where was the
0: on
2: eagle the... when they were heading off?
0: I completely agree, but I still watched it all.
2: Yeah, absolutely. Yeah. That eagle's got some explaining to do.
3: Sorry, I was on long service.
2: Okay, let's have a listen.
0: Dying to know what it is.
2: Yes.
0: Do you
2: so
0: know
2: So, Sharon,
0: what it is?
2: You
0: Sharon,
2: have to... You
4: I
2: have
4: think
2: to...
4: I know.
2: Okay, well...
4: And you actually made me think of this. I think something a bit more gruelling than what you said. I have it on good authority because I lived in the UK and I worked with the cousins of the Queen, and I happen to know that the Queen and these cousins love to watch Dame Edna Everage on ABC.
2: Right.
4: I actually did watch Edna Everage on ABC in England with a cousin of the Queen when
2: so,
4: I was working for her.
2: So you think she's watched Dame Edna Everage?
4: No.
2: Oh, sorry, I'm just checking.
4: No. So what I think is that because the royal family is a thing, you've got to love Edna Everage, right?
2: Okay.
4: Nowadays you can watch it on podcast. But I'm going to make it harder.
2: Uh-huh.
4: I think that she should be made to watch ABC through... How would you get that in the UK? You'd get like you can get
0: ABC. Just get a VPN.
2: Just a VPN.
0: Yeah.
2: You get around the geo-blocking.
4: Okay. For 24 hours straight without mm-hmm. falling asleep.
2: Oh, right. So she's watched... You're locking in.
0: I can't work out if that's a diss on the ABC or love of the ABC. See
2: I'm
0: if you
2: still
0: can watch
2: trying
0: it without falling asleep.
2: I'm still trying to fathom what it had to do with Dame Edna Everage, but that's fine.
4: Because she had a show on the ABC.
2: Got you. Now,
4: that's where
2: I understand.
4: They got hooked on ABC.
2: Yes.
3: I thought, was she happy when she was like, you know the royal family and what they do with their cousins? And I was like, oh, yeah, I know.
2: Tell this story.
4: Oh, that's a whole nother radio show.
2: It is, and it's a whole nother charity.
0: I'm
2: you're locking in.
0: Do we I'm happy to actual... stop this if we want to do the
2: no,

0: Your answer was 24 hours. She watched Lord of the Rings.
1: Oh, no, it doesn't take 24 hours.
0: 24 hours yep. mm-hmm. of she wearing tracky dacks.
1: Yeah, beautiful.
0: And just running as far as she can in 24 hours. Let's have a listen and see if anyone got the points.
2: Well, Catherine, the Princess of Wales, has completed an incredible 24-hour hiking challenge.
3: So it's called the National Three Peaks Challenge. And what it is, you've got to climb the highest mountain in Wales, Scotland and England. You've got to do all those three within a 24-hour period.
0: Yeah, and it's amazing.
1: Oh, that is decent.
0: It is, and the most impressive royal achievement since Prince Andrew broke the record for swimming to Epstein Island.
4: didn't even get wet.
0: It's like a speedboat. Sharon, unfortunately, you didn't get the points, but thank you for helping us tonight. Dane, I'm going to give you a point because it was a physical challenge of some kind. So close. We're moving on now, and Will. Hello, Will.
5: Hello.
0: Welcome to TGIF, and I'm... how old are you, Will? You're...
5: 14.
0: 14, and I'm starting to reconsider a lot of decisions I've made in this episode. You get to choose... Sorry, you're on school holidays. What year are you in at school?
5: Nine.
0: Year nine. Mm. And what's your favourite subject?
5: Lunch.
0: Classic. Round of applause. It's just that easy. Well done. That is how you do it. Take note, panellists. One word answer gets a laugh and we can carry on. Anyway, Will, you have to choose from the following subjects. All you can eat seafood. Under the Hammer or the Mystery Box?
5: I like seafood, so seafood.
0: You like seafood? We're going with All You Can Eat Seafood. Okay, take a listen to this.
6: From July 1, restaurants, cafes...

0: excited. A, comes from Australia.
1: Good. I love that. Great.
0: I, internationally.
1: Okay, good. Makes sense.
0: And M is don't.
1: You know, just don't.
0: Nah.
1: Yeah, the refrigerator, like the air conditioner in the truck was bung.
0: But that's but you could get like you can get fish and it's $20, or nah, that's like $1.50.
1: Wow, roll the dice.
0: Yeah.
1: Okay, so it's Australian, international, or nah.
0: Nah.
1: Okay, Jazz, AIM. What does it stand for? Unexpected.
2: Well, yeah, no, we'll go artificial. Is impalatable a word?
1: Yes, or, it is. Yeah, I'll give it.
2: Great. And
1: maybe unpalatable, but I'll give it anyway.
2: Well, or intolerable either.
1: Intolerable, yeah, okay, that's
2: and,
1: a word.
2: And, well, I'm just going to steal Dane's answer and go, not sure.
1: Oh, okay. Claire Hooper, what does A, I, or M stand for? And at this stage, I will say it's wide open.
3: I guess, you know, it could just be to distinguish between, you know, different types of seafood. So it could just be like A is a fish. And eyes, I'm not a fish. And then M's for a mix.
1: Maybe a fish. M is for a mix.
3: A mix.
1: A mix. Okay. So there we go, Will. Tell me. Who do you think had the correct answer there? Was it Claire with, what is it? A fish. I'm a fish and mixed.
3: No, I'm not a fish. It's a fish.
1: I'm not a fish.
3: I'm not a
1: or
3: fish.
1: Mixed. Dane with Australian international or meh, and Jazz, yours were I can't remember. A was
2: artificial,
1: intolerable, or meh. I wouldn't. Yeah,
2: you don't like seafood, do you?
1: Or Will, you can do your own. I will say that.
4: I love it.
1: So, what would you like to do, Will?
4: I don't really know the answer. But I'm going to say Claire because she's the only one who actually answered the question.
1: I'm going to give you a point just for that.
4: They just said meh, which is...
1: That's a hot take, two points.
2: That's a word?
4: Meh.
1: Okay, so let's have a listen and see if Will took the points.
5: From July 1, restaurants, cafes, pubs and takeaway shops must label seafood dishes under a new national system. A for Australian... I for imported, and M for mixed, for a combination of the two.
1: Oh,
2: close.
1: I'm going to give you a point, Will. I'm going to give Claire a point, and I'm going to give Dane a point because he got two of them as well. I'm sorry, Jazz.
2: It's fine.
1: You chose the one other person's answer that was not correct.
2: Yeah, it's fine.
1: Moving on quickly now to our last punter to help us out, and Tracy. Where is Tracy? There we go. Hey, Tracy. Welcome to TGIF. Are you on school holidays as well?
6: I am. I'm a university lecturer.
1: Oh, wow.
2: Perfect.
1: And have you been doing camps?
6: No, so I'm very much like Sharon. I'm a university lecturer of nursing, so I'm here from Queensland.
1: Right. Well, welcome. Welcome to TGIF. So you have to choose from the following two subjects. They are Under the Hammer or the Mystery Box. What would you like?
6: Let's go Under the Hammer.
1: Under the Hammer it is. We're running out of time, so let's see how we go. Under the Hammer, take a listen.
7: Now to Sydney Airport, where thousands of forgotten treasures are up for grabs at the annual lost property auction from and even...
1: What items are up for sale at the annual Sydney Airport lost property auction, Jazz?
2: Every single black puffer jacket ever made.
1: Ah, interesting. They get left around a lot.
2: Oh, yeah.
1: Ah,
2: black puffer.
1: Yes. Tracy is wearing a black puffer. We'll give you a point for observation. Claire.
3: All the old Ansett uniforms.
1: Thrown down in disgust.
3: I found them in the back of a cupboard. They're like, let's auction them off.
1: Yeah, I like it. Dane Simpson. What has been auctioned off as part of the Lost and Found auction?
0: All of the items left in security. So iPads and like a kilo of cocaine.
1: Ah, iPads and a kilo of cocaine.
0: Mm.
1: Well, there we go. They're all good answers. Tracy, would you like to lock in one of those or would you like to lock in an answer of your own?
6: Lock in an answer of my own.
1: Okay, great.
6: Because my brother worked in Melbourne in airport for many years as a baggage handler. So
1: it's cocaine. Sorry, no.
6: So I'm going to lock in a crate full of everything left on a plane. So from the magazines to the glasses to the puffer jacket.

0: gets to the heroin, to the everything. It's a mixed bag.
1: Okay.
0: Crate.
1: All right, Tracy, let's have a listen and see if you got the points.
2: Now to Sydney Airport, where thousands of forgotten treasures are up for grabs at the annual lost property auction, from laptops and jewellery to wedding dresses and even Batman Lego.
1: Were any of those on your list? I don't think they were. There was glasses. There was...
0: Yeah, I think so. But I said everything and, you know, like...
1: No, you can't. That's the whole universe.
0: Yeah, yeah, so
1: they can't be
0: everything.
1: Selling the universe.
3: I'm
1: okay,
3: sure
1: that's not
3: I heard
1: unacceptable.
0: Because, you know, I would have had Lego on the plane, you know.
1: Yeah, but you didn't say it. You listed things and they were different things to the things on the list. So I don't know how they do things,
3: Boo,
1: you know,
3: Charlie.
1: In Melbourne Airport, but in Sydney it's different. Sorry, what? I'm trying to run an accurate quiz here.
0: Okay.
1: Why did
0: you
1: he...
0: have to list them again for me to remember.
4: Why were they specific? Why did they say Batman Lego? Why couldn't he just say Lego?
1: It was obviously just whatever was on the screen at the time when he was narrating it. It was just cameraman filmed it. Oh, Batman Lego, plenty of that. No points, I'm afraid, Tracy. I'm very sorry. And no points, any of you either.
3: Oh, yep, no.
1: Although, yep. Do you know what? I'm tempted, I was tempted to give Dane a point because things probably were covered in cocaine. It was Sydney, but no, I'm not going to do that. So, we are out of time. Let's have a look at the scores, and I can tell you it's very close.
5: Mm.
1: Jazz, you really made a run at it. 2 points.
5: Thank you. Well, I started at -1, so I'm very, very proud of myself.
1: And I'll be quick about this. Will, 4 points. Dane Simpson, 5 points. Claire Hooper, 6 points.
3: Oh,
1: and I've been remiss.
3: I did it.
1: Where can people see you?
3: Please, if you're in Melbourne next Saturday, July the 11th at the Replay Festival, I'm doing one more run of my comedy show.
1: Awesome
3: fun show.
1: Go to the Republic. Dane. Yeah.
4: Jump on my social media, The Dane Simpson at Instagram, and I've got all of my shows coming up very, very soon. I'm touring.
1: And Jess?
5: Come and see Spamalot at the Athenaeum September to October.
3: Woo!
5: Yeah.
1: Cannot wait. Thank you for listening to, watching TGIF. Thank you very much, audience. We'll be back next week. Goodbye.
6: Adam Storey with ABC News. Senior Liberal Party figure Damien Tudorhope has stood down from the New South Wales Shadow Cabinet after he was called as a witness to the ICAC probe into electoral donations. Sean Tarrick-Gooden reports.
7: Shadow Treasurer and leader of the opposition in the Legislative Council, Damien Tudorhope, will sit on the backbench while the Independent Commission Against Corruption investigates political donations to the Liberal Party. Mr Tudorhope says the investigation involved several people with whom he's had close relationships. He says there's no suggestion of any wrongdoing by himself and he's not under investigation. Opposition leader Kelly Sloan says the move will ensure Mr Tudorhope can focus on the proceedings.
6: The Federal Agriculture Minister Julie Collins says there's no evidence yet of mass infections of birds with the H5 strain of bird flu. Authorities in New South Wales have confirmed they're investigating a suspected positive case detected in a sick giant petrel at Hawke's Nest. Another suspected case has been identified in a giant petrel at Mullaloo, north of Perth, with 5 previously confirmed cases in WA and South Australia. Ms Collins says the latest cases are not unexpected.
8: But I do want to reiterate that at this point in time, they're single migratory birds and we have no evidence of any mass mortalities in any other birds or animals in Australia at this point in time.
6: Federal Senator Lydia Thorpe says she wants to move on with her life after a woman who attacked her was sentenced in court. Christian Silver reports.
9: Lydia Thorpe missed several parliamentary sitting days because of injuries suffered during the incident in 2024. She was outside the MCG after the Dreamtime of the G game and was attacked by Ebony Bell, who punched her to the face. Today, Bell was sentenced to a community corrections order. In a statement, Lydia Thorpe said she didn't want Bell to go to jail and said she'd never met her attacker before. The senator says she won't make a full recovery from her injuries, but wants to move on. The case has been shrouded in secrecy for more than a year after the court granted a suppression order following a request from Ms. Thorpe.
6: Indonesia's military has recovered the body of an American pilot shot dead by rebels in the eastern region of Papua. The armed separatist group, the West Papuan National Liberation Army, claims the plane was attacked because it dropped Indonesian military personnel into the area. It warns of more attacks if Indonesia continues to allow civilian aircraft to enter rebel zones in Papua. Attacks by independence fighters in the region have been growing deadlier and more frequent. France's health minister says more than 2,000 excess deaths have been reported during last month's blistering heatwave. Patricia Tiano reports.
10: Speaking to broadcaster TF1, Health Minister Stephanie

0: Rith says there was a particular increase in deaths among people older than 45, and she says the number could still rise. It comes as French Green Party members file a no-confidence motion against the government over its handling of the heat wave, while France braces for a third possible bout of extreme temperatures next week. During questions at the National Assembly earlier this week, the Greens said the government bore some responsibility for the deaths, with some suggesting as many as 10,000 may have died. Prime Minister Sebastien Lecornu has called the claims scandalous and undignified.
1: Venezuela's acting president says the government rejects criticism of its response to last week's massive twin earthquakes. In response to criticism, officials reacted too slowly. Delcy Rodriguez says thousands of workers were deployed following the quakes. The death toll has now risen to almost 2,600, with tens of thousands still missing. Ms. Rodriguez has stressed rescue and recovery efforts are continuing.
2: From the outset, I said no one is going to a mass grave, and I gave the order to the sectoral vice president. First, identification by fingerprints and photographs. In cases where this has not been possible, we move on to forensic dentistry.
1: To sport and Socceroos coach Tony Popovich says he wants his team to stay in the moment as they attempt to create history at the World Cup tomorrow morning. Tom Wildey has more.
3: If Australia beats Egypt in Dallas on Saturday morning, it will be the first time they've won a knockout game at a men's World Cup. Much has been made of the opportunity awaiting the Socceroos, but Popovich is urging his players not to get lost in the occasion.
4: The history gets made after the game, so we have to do our part during the match.
3: Egypt is sweating on the fitness of Mohamed Salah, who suffered a hamstring injury in his side's 1-1 draw with Iran. Tom Wildey, ABC Sport, Dallas.
1: The chance of light showers on the southern slopes and ranges tomorrow. Also the far southern inland, there's the chance of snow flurries on the alpine ranges at 1400 metres, dry elsewhere. Sydney, an overnight low of 10, followed by a sunny day with a top of 19, cloudy with a high chance of showers Sunday and 17, and then showers on Monday, a top of 18. 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
5: Good evening and welcome to PM. I'm Samantha Donovan, coming to you from the lands of the Wurundjeri people of the Kulin Nation in Melbourne. Tonight, authorities fear the H5 strain of bird flu has arrived in New South Wales. Also, is Taylor Swift marrying Travis Kelce in New York this weekend, or is the marriage already a done deal? And Socceroos fans getting ready for a long night.
6: We're doing bacon and egg rolls, BLTs. Unfortunately, our coffee machine died, so we can't be offering coffee, but fresh beer, as usual. Beer and breakfast.
5: First this evening, authorities believe that the H5 strain of bird flu may have reached New South Wales, with a giant petrel found near Hawke's Nest on the state's mid-north coast suspected to have the virus. Samples from the migratory bird have been sent to a CSIRO lab for testing. Kimberly Price reports.
7: Authorities on the east coast of Australia are on alert, with news that a suspected case of bird flu has been detected in Hawke's Nest, 2.5 hours north of Sydney. Tara Moriarty is Minister of Agriculture for New South Wales.
8: We've trained up over 500 people, be them working for the government or private vets. Over 500 people are now working on surveillance, so they're checking this area of the state around Hawke's Nest and the mid-north coast and other high-risk parts of the state looking for birds. That includes fisheries officers over the water, that includes people in national parks, that includes people on in agriculture, looking for birds that might look ill so that we can see if there are any more.
7: It's the first suspected case in New South Wales. Another was also reported today in Western Australia at Mullaloo Beach, just north of Perth. There have been 4 confirmed infections reported on WA's southern coast. One case has also been confirmed in South Australia. New South Wales Minister Tara Moriarty is urging the public to continue supporting the poultry industry.
8: There's no need for panic buying eggs, keep buying eggs, keep buying chicken.
7: Since the outbreak of avian influenza overseas, the federal government has been upgrading its biosecurity systems, investing $113 million. Julie Collins is the Federal Minister for Agriculture, Fisheries and Forestry.
9: And the fact that we're getting these detections shows that our biosecurity system in Australia is strong and it is working as intended.
7: Speaking from her home state of Tasmania, Julie Collins says the funding increase

0: includes protections for animals in captivity.
1: As an example, here in Tasmania at the Hobart Zoo and Aquarium, around some of those endangered or threatened species, and also, of course, at Raptor Refuge. So we have provided some funding for that increased biosecurity in those captive populations of those threatened or endangered species.
0: But experts are particularly concerned about the effect bird flu can have on native wildlife. Jack Goff is the CEO of the Invasive Species Council.
2: We know when this bird flu starts to rip through wildlife populations, it's going to cause absolute devastation. That has been the experience overseas in the Northern Hemisphere, in South America, in Antarctica. So, for example, Tasmanian devil populations in Tasmania, Australian sea lion populations on Kangaroo Island off South Australia, but even established widespread species like black swans and pelicans could be deeply impacted.
0: Jack Goff is calling for the government to deliver more funding to protect endangered animals.
2: We've been calling for a $200 million uplift over the next 2 years in those things that keep populations healthy in high numbers and make sure that some of the species on the brink are well looked after for when this virus rips through.
0: Researchers are starting to map out exactly how avian influenza arrived in Australia. Joe Coombe is New South Wales' chief vet.
3: So what we do know from the sequencing that was done by the National Laboratory was that the first two cases in Western Australia had, although they were the same strain, they had very slight differences in their genetics, which show that they were two separate infection events.
0: She says that means the two birds didn't infect each other.
3: They were two separate birds that arrived in Australia with the virus. And it was the same, exactly the same genetics in the virus as was found in Heard Island in the sub-Antarctic. So we know that they've most likely arrived from the sub-Antarctic.
0: So far, the bird flu cases in Australia have been reported by members of the public who found sick or dead birds. Joe Coombe is urging people to remain vigilant.
3: So the main symptoms of bird flu are, birds that look lethargic. They obviously often show respiratory signs of flu like humans do. So, they don't have noses, obviously, but they may have watery eyes. They may have difficulty breathing. And sometimes with these birds, they also show sort of signs of paralysis or difficulty walking as well.
0: As for pets, the Federal Department of Agriculture says experience overseas shows cases of bird flu in dogs and cats are rare. Dr. Emma Grant is a research fellow at La Trobe University.
4: When I refer to pets, it's sort of cats and dogs, obviously, but birds and poultry can be more susceptible.
0: She says symptoms in pets can vary.
4: Things like respiratory distress, coughing, sneezing, other things like being really tired, being a bit lethargic, and a bit of a fever or decreased appetite.
0: To report a sick bird, call the Emergency Animal Disease Hotline on 1800 675 888.
5: Kimberly Price. Julia Davies owns JD's Backyard Hens in Madawi in New South Wales. Her place is just half an hour's drive from Hawke's Nest, where the suspected case of H5 bird flu was found. She told me her heart sank when she heard the strain has possibly reached New South Wales.
6: Well, I've been here for 25 years, but I grew up on a farm in Tasmania with 27 different breeds. I've got here at least that and more. So I breed the heritage ones here. So it's a hobby that's kind of out of control, but lovingly out of control, because I love sharing the joy and the fun and the thrill of having chooks in your own backyard.
5: Julia, tell me about some of the breeds and who comes to you to buy them.
6: Backyard people. Thanks, dude. Backyard people who want chooks in their backyard, who want a nutritious egg and not just the common isobrown. They want something different because heritage breeds will lay eggs for many, many more years. They are gorgeous birds. The personalities are so different between one bird to another. So it's really everybody and anybody who wants chickens in their backyard.
5: So we've known that avian flu may be coming onto the Australian mainland for a while. Have you been doing anything to prepare?
6: All of us breeders, chook people, are already doing what we do anyway, because chooks are more prone to everything. Because they're in the natural environment. You've got all wild birds coming in, dropping off all sorts of stuff. So us serious breeders have already got our chook pens netted off to minimise wild birds

0: coming into your flock doesn't mean that it minimises them completely. When it comes to the avian flu that's floating around, that's on the coastal. It's seabirds. It's going to be the problem if people go to the beach, pick up a bird, or even walk near a bird that's been sick or died, and then they walk the bacteria home. They don't clean their feet. So if you go to the beach, clean your feet. Then at least you're not bringing it into the vehicle and bringing it home and walking onto your land that you could have chooks in your property. Or a friend has chooks and they've just walked onto the same doormat and they've walked it home.
1: As we know, bird flu and this strain has been prevalent in other countries for several years. Have you and your fellow breeders been keeping an eye on the overseas experience?
0: Well, we're aware of it. I'm hoping that Australia people are going to be a lot more mindful and be aware of cross-contamination and just take more precautions.
1: Do you feel you've been getting enough information from authorities so far?
0: Backyard people, we only get the information from news reporters. So I'm really hoping that the news reporters don't blow this out of proportion and put the fear factor into people instead of educating people in how to manage and avoid, instead of putting the fear into people and think, okay, a chook's got a cold, oh my God, it's got that. No, chooks do get colds. They get chrysia, which is a common thing, especially in backyards from wild birds dropping it off. It's not the serious ones.
1: And have you got any pets at home that you need to keep an eye on as well?
0: I've got my thousands of chooks, which aren't just chooks. They're all my pets. They're all my loving, breeding, purebred birds. I've got George. I'll be absolutely gutted if something happens with George.
1: What's his story?
0: George is a Coronation Sussex. So he is a big boy. He does a lot of things with me. He's on the Facebook page, TikTok, Instagram, YouTube, trying to educate people on how to keep roosters, how to handle birds amongst Bruce, Pocket Rocket, and there's a few other boys that I feature, as well as all my other breeds. The more than just pets are actually some people's mental health. They come home and they look at their chooks, and their chooks don't just give you a nutritious egg. They actually want to interact with you. They want to know you. You can sit and they'll sit on your lap and have a good old gas bag with you, even though they can't understand a word you're saying. But they'll sit there with you, just like George does.
1: Are you going to have to bring some of them into the house, Julia, do you think, to keep them safe? Or do you do that already?
0: On the extreme heat days, you can see on my Facebook page, there's been quite a few posts where George is in the house. I don't care. But there's procedures that I put into place on extreme days. So again, there'll be procedures that I put into place for this virus. I'm not going to go to the beach because I don't want to potentially walk at home.
1: And Julia, I know it's been a busy afternoon for you with lots of media interviews. Are Bruce and George and the gang detecting that something's up?
0: Oh, no, this is just an everyday occurrence for these guys, even all my chooks. They go, oh, someone else is coming. Sweet, can you give me something? They're very interactive with everybody that turns up. There was another news reporter here. I had to actually frisk her before she left because I said, you do realise you need to put the chicken down before you leave.
1: There's a woman who really loves her roosters and chooks. That's Julia Davies from JD's Backyard Hens at Madowie in New South Wales. And we hope they all stay safe if this dangerous strain of avian flu has in fact arrived in that state. Around the country, Australians are preparing to set their alarms or have an all-nighter so they can watch the Socceroos take on Egypt in the knockout round of the World Cup. In Dallas, Texas, the Aussies are facing the highly rated Egypt team, which is unbeaten in the tournament so far. Oliver Gordon filed this report.
2: While they wait for the main event, the Socceroos fans in Texas have headed to the baseball.
3: And that one's shanked on the right side. And up into the seats, and an Aussie got it!
4: This is awesome!
3: You can take it home! It's yours to keep!
2: Aussie fan Luca hit the sporting jackpot, catching a ball that made it all the way into the stands.
5: The rush, it was incredible. Like, I've never had a ball in any sport come anywhere near me, so it was crazy.
2: He'll be hoping his good fortune continues tomorrow when the Socceroos attempt to make history by delivering the nation's first ever win in the knockout rounds of a men's World Cup.
6: The history gets made after the game, so we have to do our part during the match, whether that's 90 minutes extra time or penalties, to create that history.
2: Australian coach Tony Popovich

0: Mitch has fronted cameras, telling the global football media his young side deserves to be in the round of 32.
1: We feel good. We certainly respect our opponent. They're like us, wanting to win their first knockout game. So it will be a special match, and we're delighted that we're at this stage, and we want to show once more Australian football on the world stage.
0: To make history, Australia will have to beat Egypt, a side that has lost just three of its past 13 matches. Two-time Premier League champion Mo Salah is the side's star player, but is recovering from a hamstring injury. He's been selected as part of the squad, but isn't certain to start on the ground in the first 11. Paul Williams is co-host of the Asian Game Soccer podcast.
2: He is going to play at some point, so whether that is off the bench or whether that's from the starting 11 remains to be seen. A player at his age with a hamstring injury, with the issues that he's had in the past, it would be a big risk to start him. But, you know, it is knockout football. It's, you know, you lose and you're out. So perhaps they're prepared to take that risk. He's obviously an enormous threat.
0: The Socceroos are coming off an eight-day break. The Australians beat Turkey 2-0 in the first game of the tournament, but they haven't scored a goal in the two games since that victory.
2: You could argue we probably haven't looked like scoring all that much since that game as well. So that will be the biggest conundrum for Tony Popovic to sort out, is to how does he line up his attack? Which players does he choose? He's chopped and changed in every game so far, trying to find that right formula in attack as to getting the balance right between attack and defence. And if you can find the magic formula to score the goals that they've struggled to do so far, then I certainly think our defence has been one of the strongest at the tournament so far. So I am confident that that can hold up. It's whether we can find a way through at the other end, I think, is going to be the biggest test for us.
0: Paul Williams sees Egypt as the favourites going into the game.
2: If Australia were to get up, I think it would certainly be viewed as an upset around the world. Perhaps not a massive upset like, say, Saudi Arabia beating Argentina back in 2022, but an upset nonetheless.
0: Across the country, state and territory governments have adapted liquor laws to allow pubs and clubs to open in the middle of the night to screen the game.
3: Before this announcement, we had a lot of interest, but obviously, you know, without the license, couldn't open. So people were pretty excited when we said we could.
0: Victorian woman Maeve is venue manager at a neighbourhood pub in Melbourne's inner north, and will be opening the venue at 3 a.m. Eastern Standard Time for the game.
3: We're doing bacon and egg rolls, BLTs. Unfortunately, our coffee machine died, so we can't be offering coffee, but fresh beer as usual.
0: It's a welcome boost for the business.
3: Good to bring people in the door, get, you know, sales up, and it's nice being able to provide, you know, the community vibe.
0: Prime Minister Anthony Albanese has made a suggestion for his state premier counterparts.
4: I don't want to throw a hand pass to Prue or to, I'll see Chris Minns in a little while, but I reckon if we win the World Cup, we might give everyone a week.
0: The Socceroos have become a focal point for the debate about multiculturalism, something the Prime Minister made a point of bringing up.
4: Who we are is a plus for us. We should be proud of it, and we should celebrate it, just as we'll celebrate every Socceroo, whether their name is Irinkunda or Irvine. They're all just proud to be representing our country, but they're also proud of who they are.
0: The Socceroos Egypt game kicks off at 4 a.m. Eastern Standard Time tomorrow morning.
5: Best of luck to the Socceroos. Oliver Gordon with that report. This is PM. I'm Samantha Donovan. You can hear all our programs live or later on ABC Listen. Ahead, Taylor Swift's secret wedding. Is she getting married in New York this weekend, or is the fuss in town all an elaborate plot? Now to a remarkable birthday. West Australian Brian Wally has celebrated his 104th this week with friends and family who've flown in from around the world. Reaching that extraordinary age is a big achievement for anyone. But during World War II, Mr. Wally was a Royal Air Force pilot, shot down by the Germans over the North Sea. After spending 2 days in freezing water, he was captured and spent 3 years as a prisoner of war. Madigan Landry reports from Margaret River.
6: Surrounded by family, Brian Wally marks a moment few people reach. 104 years old, celebrated with smiles, chocolate cake and a group photo. He's led an extraordinary life. 85

0: 5 years ago, when Brian Wally was just 19 years old, he was flying with four crewmates in a World War II bomber returning from an air raid over Germany. They were on their way back to Britain when disaster struck.
1: I was a pilot. I got shot down, landed in the middle of the North Sea in a howling gale.
0: The North Sea is a rugged body of water between Britain and Norway. After crashing into the freezing water, Brian Wally managed to get into a life raft.
1: Next morning, the wind, a bit vicious than the rest, turned the dinghy over. Five people flapping in the water. Two of them got washed away. Never saw them again. Three of us got back into the dinghy. One died that night. The next one died the next afternoon.
0: He was alone, in extreme conditions, but he survived 2 days at sea.
1: 2 days in the dinghy. Nothing to eat, nothing to drink, and nearly dead.
0: Eventually, he was rescued by German soldiers and spent the next 3 years as a prisoner of war. Now, as he enjoys his birthday at his retirement home in Margaret River, he shares a simple philosophy.
1: After that, dying's never worried me. I've just lived a day at a time. Some days are good and other days are not so good. But every day is a bonus. And I'm still going.
0: Brian Wally was born in 1922 in Cheshire in the United Kingdom. After the war, he married Mare, his wife of 76 years. The couple emigrated to Australia in 1967. He took several mining and exploration jobs throughout WA before they settled in Margaret River. They had 5 children, and when asked to describe his greatest achievement, Brian doesn't hesitate.
1: Getting married and having 5 children.
2: Yeah.
1: They're all here. Come to see me at 104.
0: All 5 of Brian's children made it to his birthday party. One of his sons, Hugh Wally, says his dad always prioritised family.
3: Just the way he brought us up, I think, Mum and Dad, they just did a really good job with most of them. But anyway, no, it was just the way we were brought up. It was just great.
0: Hugh Wally says his father taught them to be comfortable with who they were, and his qualities are simple.
3: Honest, straight, and somebody to be admired, yeah.
0: A family grateful for each milestone made by a man who enjoyed one day at a time.
4: And is continuing to do so. What a life. Congratulations to Brian Wally. That report from Madigan Landry in Margaret River in WA. Well, in New York City, the speculation is feverish. Is pop superstar Taylor Swift marrying her footballer fiancé Travis Kelce at Madison Square Garden this weekend? The New York Police Department has closed streets around the venue, and lobster and flowers have apparently been delivered to the legendary stadium. Or is an elaborate plot underway to fool us all? Rachel Hayter prepared this report.
5: The romantic turmoils of perhaps the most famous woman in the world have been writ large in the lyrics of her smash hit pop songs for 20 years. And I would marry me either. Taylor Swift's confessional songwriting reads like an intelligent and sensitive woman's diary. Her depth of feeling and her sincerity, so often about complex, sometimes destructive relationships, are what make her so relatable.

0: Which is why, after being invited into Taylor's internal world, living through her heartbreaks, so many Swifties are so excited that she's finally found the one.
1: In my brain, it's royalty, that's for sure. I feel like this is the American royal wedding at this point.
2: Yeah. Definitely a fairy tale theme. Like, literally all the decorations, it like seems like it's like white, like maybe something princessy.
1: Fairy tales I saw too. Yeah. So like glitz and glam at the same time.
2: Yeah.
1: It's so nice to see her so happy, and like I feel like

0: romantic gesture. This is sort of what I've been writing songs about wanting to happen to me since I was a teenager. Yeah.
1: The way this guy landed her. Hey. No chance that whole podcast thing worked.
0: You manifested it.
1: I did, yes. I'm the luckiest man in the world.
0: I love this like new world that Travis has shown me because I really, it's so fun. It's so exciting.
2: Girls, I don't need to catch the bouquet to know a hard rock is on the way. And baby,
3: the couple has been dating since 2023 and announced their engagement on social media in August last year with the caption, "Your English teacher and your gym teacher are getting married." But the details of the wedding itself are being kept private. We know a number of streets in Midtown Manhattan in New York City have been shut down. We know Madison Square Garden has been booked for an event from the 29th of June until the 3rd of July, and that lobster and bouquets are arriving. Swifties are holding our collective breath for updates and songs about Taylor Swift's bride era.
4: Rachel Hayter. That's PM for this week. PM's producer is John Stewart. Technical production by Joram Toth and David Sargent. I'm Samantha Donovan. Go Socceroos. I hope you have a great weekend. Good night.

0: Adam Story with ABC News. Further testing is underway to confirm the first suspected case of H5 bird flu detected in New South Wales. Jessica Kidd reports.
1: The giant petrel found at Hawke's Nest north of Newcastle is the first suspected case of H5 bird flu on Australia's east coast and the first for New South Wales. It follows another suspected case in a dead giant petrel at Mullaloo north of Perth, along with five previously confirmed cases in Western Australia and South Australia. State Agriculture Minister Tara Moriarty says around 500 trained officers are now ramping up surveillance.
2: So they're checking this area of the state around Hawke's Nest and the Mid-North Coast and other high-risk parts of the state looking for birds.
1: The minister says there's no spread to the egg or poultry industries and eggs and chicken remain safe to consume.
0: The Shadow Attorney General and Leader of the Opposition in the Legislative Council, Damien Tudorhope, has stood down in the wake of an ICAC investigation into electoral donations. Opposition Leader Kelly Sloane has issued a statement saying he offered to stand aside during the hearings where he'll be called as a witness, but he is not under investigation himself and there is no suggestion of wrongdoing. The ICAC announced earlier this week it will hold 8 weeks of public hearings into improper donations to the New South Wales Liberal Party. Meanwhile, the state's corruption watchdog has heard Interim Vice Chancellor John Dewar accepted he played some role in helping his consultancy firm Quarter Mentha pursue additional work at the University of Wollongong. Kelly Fuller reports.
3: The hearing examined ongoing communications between Professor Dewar and Quarter Mentha after he joined the university and whether they undermined conflict management arrangements. He accepted some conduct could be viewed as inappropriate, but maintained he was never the final decision maker on contracts awarded to the firm. He also described inheriting a university with a poor culture, weak leadership and significant underinvestment, saying it felt to me that everything was broken. The evidence came as the university announced Chancellor Michael Still had resigned effective immediately. The inquiry resumes next week.
0: A woman who attacked Federal Senator Lydia Thorpe after an AFL match has been spared jail time. Here's Melbourne court reporter Christian Silver.
4: Details of the case can only be reported now after Miss Thorpe's lawyers won a suppression order stopping media reporting until today. The brawl took place outside the MCG in 2024 following the Dreamtime at the G game between Essendon and Richmond. Senator Thorpe and two friends were attacked by Ebony Jan Bell, who punched Miss Thorpe in the face and knocked her to the ground. Miss Thorpe missed several days of Parliament because of her injuries. Today, Bell was sentenced to a community corrections order over the attack and another unrelated assault. Outside court, she said she wasn't sorry.
0: Former AFL star Nicky Winmar will return to court next month to learn his sentence for assaulting a woman in northern Victoria last year. Anna McGuinness reports.
5: The Bendigo Magistrates Court heard the woman was fearful for her life during the assault in Cahoona in May 2025. A magistrate today found Winmar guilty of 3 counts of unlawful assault and common law assault after he dragged the woman by the hair before slapping

0: slamming her head into a wooden door. The magistrate said he found the woman to be a credible witness, despite some inconsistencies in her evidence. Winmar is an Australian Football Hall of Fame inductee and was celebrated for fighting back against racial abuse. His barrister told the court he'll seek a community corrections order when the matter returns for sentencing in August.
1: China has dismissed US and EU criticism over a new law on ethnic unity as a malicious smear and interference in its internal affairs. The law gives Beijing the basis to take action against people outside its borders. China passed the law in March to create a shared national identity among the country's 55 ethnic minority groups. To sport, and anticipation is building ahead of Australia's round of 32 FIFA World Cup knockout match against Egypt early tomorrow morning. Larry Buttrose reports.
2: Fans are expected to flock to live viewing sites throughout the country, including Melbourne's Federation Square and Darling Harbour in Sydney. If Australia wins, it'll be the Socceroos' first ever victory in a World Cup knockout match. The game is due to kick off in Dallas at 4 a.m. tomorrow, Australian Eastern Time. In round of 32 matches played today, Spain had an easy 3-0 win over Austria in Los Angeles. Cristiano Ronaldo scored off a penalty in Portugal's 2-1 victory over Croatia in Toronto, and Switzerland downed Algeria 2-0 in Vancouver.
1: The chance of light showers on the southern slopes and ranges tomorrow, also the far southern inland, and there's the chance of snow flurries on the Alpine ranges at 1,400 metres. For Sydney, an overnight low of 10, then a sunny day with a top of 19. It's 25 to 7.
3: Please don't panic buy. There's no need. People should be buying eggs as they normally would. People should be buying chicken as they normally would.
4: There are two more suspected cases of the deadly H5 bird flu virus. Giant petrels found coast to coast at each end of the country. Authorities say they're working closely with poultry farmers and are well prepared. We'll take a look at how on Australia Wide. And
5: unless you've experienced gold fever, it's difficult to describe how powerful the force that is.
4: Just how far and wide are the scars of the gold rush across the Victorian landscape? My name's Alex Barwick. You're listening to Australia Wide, coming to you from Aranda Country in Mbantwa, Alice Springs. We head first to the beach at Hawk's Nest, a popular tourist spot on the mid-north coast of New South Wales, where a giant petrel, a migratory seabird, has turned up. It's the state's first suspected case of the deadly H5 bird flu and follows confirmed cases in South Australia and Western Australia over the past fortnight. New South Wales Agriculture Minister Tara Moriarty held a press conference earlier explaining how the bird was found.
3: The bird is a wild bird. It is a wild seabird, a migratory bird that has flown in from other parts of the world. And a member of the public identified it as looking ill and did the right thing, called it into the hotline that we have up and running that we ask people to use if they do see sick birds anywhere around New South Wales.
4: It was the behaviour of the bird that alerted authorities, as explained by New South Wales's chief vet, Joe Coombe.
6: These are migratory seabirds that don't typically make land, unless, of course, they are sick or have something wrong with them. And obviously this was the case.
4: The Agriculture Minister was also quick to explain that bird flu surveillance has been scaled up.
3: Over 500 people are now working on surveillance, so they're checking this area of the state around Hawke's Nest and the mid-north coast and other high-risk parts of the state looking for birds. That includes fisheries officers over the water, that includes people in national parks, that includes people on in agriculture, looking for birds that might look ill so that we can see if there are any more. So that surveillance has been increased now and will continue over the weekend.
4: While on the other side of the country, Western Australia has recorded another suspected positive case of H5 bird flu. That state's Agriculture Minister, Jackie Jarvis, says the latest case in WA was also a giant petrel. This one found at Mullaloo Beach near Perth.
7: Samples from the deceased giant petrel found in Mullaloo were submitted to the Department of Primary Industries and Regional Development for preliminary testing, and it has returned a suspect positive result for H5 bird flu. Additional samples have been sent to the CSIRO's Australian Centre for Disease Preparedness to confirm the results. There is no evidence of spread or large-scale deaths in local wildlife or any detections in poultry.
4: But the arrival of bird flu in Australia, the last continent in the world to be reached by the deadly strain, is of great concern to the poultry industry. The New South Wales Ag Minister, Tara Moriarty, was keen to stress while there's been no spread into the state's poultry industry yet, the government is working closely with producers.
6: They've got great restrictions in place for biosecurity protection on their properties proper. At this stage, the decisions are made based on risk, and the risk has not increased for poultry farms, but we'll continue to work with them. There are scenarios planning in place for any eventuality, and it's very important that people understand eggs will still be available, chicken will still be available, just purchase it as you would normally. And if we need to expand our biosecurity protections, put biosecurity zones in place, we'll work closely with industry to do that.
4: New South Wales Minister Tara Moriarty speaking there. Federal Minister for Agriculture, Julie Collins, has come out saying the new cases are disappointing, but the strong public response has been vital in strengthening national biosecurity.
8: While these additional suspect cases are disappointing, this is a sign that our strong biosecurity system is working. All cases have now been detected in single migratory birds. We know that these birds can travel long distances and can occasionally reach Australia from regions such as the subantarctic, where we know the H5 bird flu is present. I want to reiterate that there is no evidence of any mass mortalities at this time due to the H5 bird flu, nor is there any evidence of it in any other animal populations at this point in time. There is also no evidence of infection in our poultry or agricultural systems, and that there continues to be a low risk to human health. The fact that we've got these detections early on is, I think, an incredible testament to the Australian public, and I also want to thank them again. I always say biosecurity is a shared responsibility, and Australians have truly been doing their bit, and they have been reporting the dead and sick birds, and they are being triaged appropriately by states and territories, and states and territories are obviously testing where appropriate.
4: And if you spot sick or dead birds or other animals, do report them to the Emergency Animal Disease Hotline on 1800 675 888.
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4: We head to a remote primary school in Western Australia now, out near Wave Rock, about 300 plus kilometres east of Perth, in sheep and wheat country. It's here that chunks of asbestos have been found in the playground by students and staff for at least the last 12 years. Each time, the education department tapes off the section, the pieces of asbestos are removed, and then the area is reopened. Parents are now saying this is unacceptable. Reporter Rosemary Murphy has more.
10: First of all, it's exposed in a storm or a gardener or a kid has actually dug it up, and then there's this piece of asbestos. So they notify the teachers, who then notify the education department, which is based in Narrogin. So they send someone out, remove the piece of asbestos, and basically they just continue.
11: Catherine Mayfield knows the process well for what happens when asbestos is found in the playground, most recently in June, and has traced back the potential cause.
10: It's kind of like a mound of dirt, I guess, and it has a garden on it, and it also has a toilet block kind of on it as well. And it's been there for a really long time, and we've traced it back to the late 70s. And originally there was an original toilet block that was knocked down, and it was asbestos and it was covered up with dirt and the new toilet block built on top of it. And we think over time with erosion and kind of kids digging in the garden that it has exposed asbestos, and it's exposed it for years and years now, but it seems to be coming up more frequently over time.
11: Darren Gittos also has children attending the school and says the department has failed to properly address the problem.
12: First of all, it seems like a complete waste of money. They send someone from 2.5 hours away to come and collect this one shard. So it seems really frustrating that this has been going on for years and it's not actually fixing the problem. It's just fixing that problem at the time.
11: Melita Markey is the Chief Executive Officer of the Asbestos Disease Society of Australia and has concerns about potential health impacts.
13: My view on the matter is it should be properly sealed with, you know, proper cover, the contaminated areas, and then over the holidays appropriately removed. And that's probably with diggers digging it all out and then replacing the playground sand. All children are precious and we should be taking everything in our power to prevent any exposure.
11: A Department of Education spokesperson said the safety of students and staff was their priority. They said as a precautionary measure, further assessment of the site would take place during the July school holidays to identify any further actions required. Parents have written letters to WA Education Minister Sabine Winton calling for an urgent removal of contaminated materials but have not received a response.
10: Then we just feel like out here, because there's fewer children involved, it's just a constant band-aid solution and it's not rectifying the actual problem. I just don't think this would happen if it were in a larger populated area.
14: Hyden Primary School PNC President Catherine Mayfield, ending that report from Rosemary Murphy. My name's Alex Barwick. You're listening to Australia Wide. Still to come on the program, new research has placed one desert town in the top 10 queer-friendly towns across the country. We'll go back to the 1980s, where it all began.
15: I wasn't even out to my family at that time, so I needed, to be really well grounded in community. And I think it was just so important to me.
14: I'll let you know which town shortly and how a punk rock band from regional Western Australia has made it in Hollywood.
16: You can understand we're a tiny little band from the middle of nowhere and you're offering us all this money, like it doesn't make sense. We definitely thought it was a scam for a while.
14: But first to regional Victoria. It's often said that Australia was founded on the sheep's back, but in some parts of the country, others argue it was the gold nugget. Now, the Victorian government has uncovered the scale of the legacy of the gold rush on its landscape, thanks to a new mapping project. Alice Walker has the story.
17: Sometimes it seems like everyone's got a gold rush story, and that includes Geological Survey Victoria Director Louise Goldie-Divco.
18: You know what? My great-great-grandfather was a miner in the 1870s in the Buckland Valley, and there is a place called Goldie Spur Track right next to the Buckland River.
17: This month marks 175 years since Victoria became its own state and its first gold discovery was announced. But it also marks a new understanding of that history and the scars it's left behind, as the state government is wrapping up a major mapping project of historic mining features.
18: When we first started this project a few years ago, we had a database with around about 30,000 or so mining features in it. And by mining features, I'm referring to individual like shafts and prospecting holes, workings, adits. Adits are like tunnels that are, you know, you see like in the side of a hill. I think that's what people might think of when they think of like a historic mine. Piles of material, like they're called mullock heaps.
17: Ms. Goldie-Divco said the project has drastically increased that figure from 30,000 to 230,000. Surveys were carried out in the Golden Plains, Central Goldfields, Greater Melbourne and the High Country.
18: What we found was that we didn't have an, you know, accurate record of what was actually on the ground. So what we know now is that we've got 230,000 individual features, and this is just on Crown land. This is where our mapping has concentrated. We know that there are features on private land as well.
17: These maps were created using LIDAR, or light detection and ranging.
18: It's a bit like echolocation, but with light instead of sound. So like you put a LIDAR device in a light aircraft and it sends out little like tiny laser beams and they hit objects and then they bounce back.
17: Combined with 3D mapping, this system works almost like X-ray vision, looking through trees and buildings to come up with an image of the ground surface. Ms. Goldie-Divco said the data will assist firefighting operations and emergency services, as well as land managers, to navigate historic mines.
18: I'm not surprised to end up with this number. I think it's a truer representation of what we actually have.
17: Full-time prospector Chris Bogus has said he was not surprised by the figures either.
5: From Albury-Wodonga all the way through the High Country, all the way up north through Bathurst and Orange, and it just keeps going and going and going. There's a huge belt of mines here. You know, hundreds of thousands of holes, marked and unmarked, known and unknown.
17: He said prospectors are already using the data from the earlier stages of LIDAR mapping on their expeditions.
5: It's my favourite part. I love finding old mines. There's all different types and they're all interesting.
17: The Wodonga-based prospector said he's inspired by the shared dreams and the ingenuity of gold seekers who've come before him.
5: It's impressive to see that and to sort of feel that energy there. And unless you've experienced gold fever, it's difficult to describe how powerful the force that is.
17: The final report of the state government's LIDAR mapping project will be released in the coming weeks.
14: Prospector Chris Bogusis ending that report from Alice Walker. Now to my part of the country, Alice Springs and Mbantua. New research has placed the desert town in the top 10 queer-friendly towns across the nation. But this isn't really anything new. Alice Springs has been affectionately dubbed the lesbian capital of Australia for decades. Some say this began when feminists from around the country flocked to the centre for Pine Gap protests in the 1980s, many going on to make the town their home. Reporter Elsie Lange has taken a look at what's made the town such an inclusive hub in outback Australia.
15: I don't know if younger people moving to the community have that same sense of it being a refuge to them, but I think it was for lesbians at that time, and gay men too, in the 80s and 90s.
19: For decades, the remote town of Alice Springs has been affectionately dubbed the unofficial lesbian capital of the country. It is an unlikely title for an outback metropolis located in an arid desert, surrounded by industries like pastoralism and mining. Many locals see the designation as a source of pride, a signifier of the town's inclusivity and warm embrace of those who want to make the isolated desert town their forever place. With a lesbian history some say is rooted in feminism and protest, the town continues to draw lesbian and queer people from all over the country for work.
20: So what we found in this research is that Alice Springs actually sits within the top 10 for the proportion of same-sex couples in the population in Australia. It's the only remote local government area that does so, and it's the only local government area in the top 10 where the majority of the same-sex couples are lesbian, so female-female couples.
19: New research by Charles Darwin University demographer Andrew Taylor, which uses 2021 census data, shows that of Australia's top 10 LGBTQ plus inclusive cities, Alice Springs is the only remote area to make the cut.
20: The composition of same-sex couples, if you like, in Alice Springs was very different than for the others in the top 10, you know, the others in the inner city areas, insofar as there were far more female-female couples than male-male. So for Alice Springs, 67% of same-sex couples were female-female. So lesbian couples, whereas in the inner city areas, local government areas in the top 10, it was about that proportion, but it was male-male.
19: Mr. Taylor puts this down to a few factors, including an increase in the number of women living in Alice Springs from the turn of the century due to the women-dominated service industries that exist here.
20: This is quite unusual for a remote place, a sort of frontier place, if you like, because, of course, these sorts of places tend to have more males than females because of the nature of the industries that tend to go on there. And the obvious ones you can think of include mining, resource extraction and agriculture and defence, which have all traditionally been male-dominated. Alice Springs in general has progressively become a bigger and bigger hub for servicing the surrounding communities, and they are, again, tend to be a higher female ratio in the workforce for those sectors.
19: While there has always been a lesbian presence in Central Australia, it was a 1983 women-only peace camp at Pine Gap that brought a critical mass to the town. Long-term Alice Springs couple Jenny Taylor and Sue Fielding were both a part of that 800-strong feminist peace coalition called Women for Survival, protesting nuclear war and the Joint Defence Facility's potential to make Australia a nuclear target. They didn't know each other yet, but have since seen each other in photographs of the two-week-long camp near the American base in November 1983. Jenny Taylor is an artist.
21: What was it about Mbantua that you think
0: made you want to stay and that makes it an inclusive place now for, and at the time, did you identify as a lesbian or as a, how did you?
15: I did, absolutely. I was a baby one, but I definitely was one. And I think that it was a person-to-person invitation for me. Like, I knew that I wanted to come to this area, but when I mentioned it to friends, I got passed on from one to the next, and that was incredible. That made it so much more possible for me to imagine relocating, and I had one

0: phone number when I drove into town. I had to remember now how it was, but at that time as a younger lesbian, it didn't necessarily feel that safe where I was or in my family. And the sense of community, I think, here, it was also a way of kind of compensating for some of that oppression and, you know, prejudice. Like, I wasn't even out to my family at that time. So I needed, you know, to be really well grounded in community. And I think that was, it was just so important to me.
1: Meg Wright is in her late 20s. She identifies as bisexual and is in a queer relationship. She moved to Alice Springs 4 years ago. The social policy worker is originally from a small country town in Victoria. She said moving to Alice Springs helped her feel more secure in her identity as a queer person.
2: I would describe Mbantu as like in its community as being so diverse, and the queer community as being part of that. And I think that diversity here is really normalised, and that's awesome, because you're not, for being queer, you're not sticking out like a sore thumb or drawing attention. I don't think I was surprised by how queer Alice Springs was, because part of the movie education that my parents really wanted me to have was Priscilla, Queen of the Desert, was like absolutely top of the list for like Australian cinema. And so it's probably always influenced me wanting to be here. It's really nice to be in this community where you feel really safe.
1: This sentiment is shared by Alice Springs' first gender non-conforming town councillor, Aya Newport, who said one of the town's strengths was its diversity.
3: Well, we're home to Australia's first community-controlled queer and trans health service. We have a lingering culture of social justice thanks to the women and lesbians who were here in the 1980s protesting Pine Gap. And there's just a pumping queer arts and music scene.
4: Aya Newport ending that story from reporter Elsie Lange. And finally, on Australia Wide, we head to Geraldton. What began as three mates jamming in a kitchen on Western Australia's Midwest coast has turned into playing European festivals to thousands of people, and now a song in a new Hollywood film. Chloe Henville has the story.
5: When an email landed in the inbox of Western Australian punk band Fat Salad asking to use one of their songs in a Hollywood film, vocalist and bass player Jazz McCartney and her bandmates thought it was too good to be true.
6: You can understand we're a tiny little band from the middle of nowhere and you're offering us all this money, like it doesn't make sense. We definitely thought it was a scam for a while.
5: Hailing from Geraldton in WA's Midwest, the punk rock trio draw on the port city's quirks for inspiration in their lyrics, like their hometown's unusually strong winds.
7: The idea of a song about Geraldton and the wind getting placed in a big Hollywood picture is just too unbelievable. So we didn't think it was going to be true. And, yeah, after a bit of back and forth, eventually, yeah, we got the deal done. But, yeah, there was a lot of sort of confusion leading up to that.
5: The song's called Southerly, and it caught the ear of a music supervisor for the latest instalment of US comedy franchise Jackass, Best and Last.
6: So they ended up messaging us from the official Jackass Instagram account, like, hey, this is real. Like, oh my God, sorry.
5: Starring US actor Johnny Knoxville, the Jackass franchise began as a box office hit in the early 2000s, capturing Knoxville and a gang of daredevils as they carried out a series of unscripted and often dangerous stunts.
6: It's insane. I still, like, I know that it's there, but I haven't seen it yet because it's not in cinemas here in Geraldton yet. But when I see it, then I'll get really excited.
5: Advertising themselves as a group of mates who like to play loud music, guitarist Ken McCartney says Rat Salad began as a casual jam amongst friends to pass the time.
7: I think back in about 2017 or 2018, our friend Erica, who plays the drums, I think we were playing at the same footy club as her, myself and Jazz, and she was playing footy as well, and we just wanted to do something to pass a bit of the time and have some beers and have some fun. So we formulated this idea to, you know, play some music and jam in our kitchen.
5: Singer Jazz McCartney says their musical ambitions never extended beyond their own backyard.
6: I never expected to leave our kitchen. Like, the first time that we, like, wrote our own song, instead of just playing covers, it's like, oh, this is sick. This is the best thing we'll ever do. And then we got a gig in Perth. We're like, oh, my God, we've done it. It's just like everything since is just exciting.
5: But the band's hardcore sound and unique lyrics had found them a fan base across the world. with the trio fresh off the plane from a European tour.
7: The tour was the biggest thing that we've ever done in terms of playing live music. We did 16 shows in 18 days across, I think, about 8 countries. It was a real eye-opener, and yeah, to go overseas and play your music in front of a completely foreign crowd and for them to be singing words back to you was super surreal. Just couldn't believe it.
5: And now, with their small slice of Hollywood stardom, they're getting a taste of the US market too.
6: We've been getting so much attention from the US, like people wanting us to come over and tour, which is really exciting and also terrifying.
7: People in the industry as well, a Texas music manager, you know, got wind of it and wants to help get us into the States and other sort of booking agents and all that sort of thing. So it's certainly spurred on a lot of industry attention for us, which is something that we're still trying to work out how to handle.
5: Despite their overseas success, they say the hardest market to crack has been their own hometown.
6: The crowds elsewhere probably like our music more, but there's no one more supportive than our town.
7: I'd say it's probably still more daunting playing to 50 people in Geraldton than it is to playing to 3,000 people in Germany, because the guys in Gero, you know, it's your old footy coach or your school teacher or your colleagues, your brother's friend. They can bring you down to earth pretty quick with that tribe.
4: Chloe Henville reporting there. And that's Australia-wide for today. My name's Alex Barwick. Thanks to the program's producer, Alex Hyman, and thanks for listening. Have a great weekend.

0: Adam Storey with ABC News. The state government says it's been preparing for the H5 bird flu to arrive in Australia for several years. The state has reported its first suspected positive case of H5 bird flu, with further testing underway. New South Wales Chief Veterinary Officer Dr. Joanne Coombe says poultry and fishing industries are prepared.
1: We were all very aware that this was looming and that Australia was the last continent to have not had H5 bird flu. So we have, yes, trained up many, many members of staff across all different government agencies.
0: Senior Liberal Party figure Damien Tudorhope has stood down from the New South Wales Shadow Cabinet after he was called as a witness to an ICAC inquiry. Sean Tarry-Goodwin has more.
2: Shadow Attorney General and leader of the opposition in the Legislative Council, Damien Tudorhope, will sit on the backbench while the Independent Commission Against Corruption investigates political donations to the Liberal Party. Mr. Tudorhope says the investigation involved several people with whom he's had close relationships. He says there's no suggestion of any wrongdoing by himself, and he's not under investigation. Opposition leader Kelly Sloan says the move will ensure Mr. Tudorhope can focus on the proceedings.
0: The Victorian Liberal Party has agreed to delay a decision around whether or not it will dump MP Moira Deeming as a candidate. Natasha McFarlane reports.
3: Moira Deeming has been seeking an injunction in the Supreme Court against the Liberal Party and its president. She's facing disendorsement after she refused to apologise for claiming a colleague had assaulted her. The state executive was scheduled to hold a meeting this evening to decide whether she would remain as candidate for the Western Metropolitan Region. But after the MP launched the last-minute case, Justice Kerry Judd asked the party to hold off deciding on the matter until after a trial could be properly heard, which it agreed to. The case will return to court on July 17th.
0: A man has been granted bail 3 days after he allegedly helped smuggle foreign nationals into far north Queensland on a boat. Christopher Tester has more.
4: Chen Wenpeng faced the Cairns Magistrates Court today alongside 30-year-old Hao Wang. Both men are charged with an aggravated people smuggling offence involving more than five people. It's alleged a group of people without visas came ashore at Western Cape York Peninsula on Tuesday morning. Mr. Peng's lawyer, Rowan King, told the court his client was in Weipa to go fishing. Commonwealth prosecutor Christopher Moore unsuccessfully opposed Mr. Peng's release, arguing the 34-year-old could flee the country or interfere with witnesses. Co-accused Mr. Wang did not apply for bail. Both men are due to return to court in October.
0: The United Nations Human Rights Council will hold an emergency session on Sudan as fears grow of an imminent attack on the city of El Obeid by the paramilitary Rapid Support Forces. More from the BBC's Imogen Folks.
5: What's happening in El Obeid bears chilling similarities to what happened in El Fasher. The city is surrounded. Civilians are attacked if they try to leave, but the means to survive in El Obeid are being destroyed. Water and power supplies, hospitals, even UN food convoys. When El Fasher fell to the Rapid Support Forces last October, thousands of civilians were slaughtered in what both the UN and Amnesty International say were crimes against humanity. The UN Human Rights Chief warned 3 weeks ago El Obeid's 500,000 civilians were at risk of the same atrocities.
0: Prince Harry is planning to make a rare visit to Britain with his family next week. It will be the first time in 4 years the Duke of Sussex has travelled to the UK with his wife Meghan and their two children. But they're reconsidering the trip amid security concerns, with their request for taxpayer-funded police protection rejected by British authorities. Socceroos legend Robbie Slater expects head coach Tony Popovich to stick to his tactics so far in Australia's crucial World Cup round of 32 match against Egypt. The game is set to kick off in Dallas at 4 a.m. tomorrow morning, with all eyes on the fitness of Egypt's captain and Liverpool legend Mo Salah, who's had a hamstring injury. Robbie Slater says he expects the Socceroos to play a more of a passive game.
6: We will sit back, which means we will allow the opposition, as we always do, more possession than we have, and we like to hit them on the counter-attack. So for the listeners, please remember the Turquia game. That's the way we want to play.
0: To the weather for tomorrow, there's the chance of light showers on the southern slopes and ranges, the far southern inland, and there's the chance of snow flurries on the alpine ranges at 1,400 metres. Dry elsewhere. For Sydney, an overnight low of 10. A sunny day ahead with a top of 19. Cloudy with a high chance of showers on Sunday and 17. It's now 7:05.
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8: Hello. Lovely to have your company as we get ready to play the quiz. 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If you're new to the quiz, really simple, really fun, just a bit of trivia, anything and everything really, from pop culture, art, history, bit of newsy stuff, music, everything. Everything. If you get 7 right, you get a sausage. You're on a sausage roll, which means you get a free clue. If you get 10 right, well, you're a winner. You will receive the much-loved, very highly sought-after prize, which is the Weekend Evenings, the ABC Evenings Quiz Fridge Magnet. That's all yours. And then you pass on the baton to someone else to have a go and win like you have. So that's it. That is the quiz here on ABC Radio's Weekend Evening. So give me a call. Let's play 1-300-800-222. And another thing we like to do while we play the quiz is have a chat about something. And tonight we thought, school holidays, we're kind of in the thick of it around the country. I think Tasmania, you're coming up. Oh, is it next week? So what you up to? Any trips planned, events, activities, family? Are you going anywhere? Are you staying in? Are the grandkids coming over? Or if school holidays isn't you, do you have a trip or holiday planned as we head into the second half of the year? Yeah. Let's chat about what you're up to these school holidays and beyond. 1-300-800-222. And to give you that little bit of time to get to the phone and give me a call, let's hear a track. Here's Accidentally Kelly Street by, I think it's Frente.

There's Fronte with Accidentally. Kelly Street as we get ready to play the weekend evening's quiz. The number to call to play, 1300 800 222. And tonight let's talk about what you're up to these school holidays. If you've got any trips planned or events or activities, maybe things with family, maybe the grandkids are coming over. Or if school holidays isn't do you have a holiday or a trip coming up? Anything, you know, we're kind of heading into the second half of the year. So, yeah, let's chat about that while we play the quiz. 1300 800 222. I am definitely looking forward to the school holidays. I really do love when the school holidays roll around. So it was actually, I am kicking off the school holidays in our neck of the woods. So today was the last day of school for my daughter. And yes, some things have been, we're not going anywhere, but we floated around the idea of my friend and I taking our kids to the drive-in. And man, there really aren't a lot of drive-ins around, not in Sydney anyway. I know there's one in Blacktown, and we're thinking about that. But the movie choices were a bit dodge. They were few and far between. So it kind of fizzled, and I'm really disappointed. It's made me think about drive-ins, and I don't know, maybe we need to talk about drive-ins on the show. What do you reckon? We do that sometime in the near future. But I think there will be a theme park trip that might have to come around. There'll be movie nights, some things that are outdoors. I'm not too sure yet. I'm open for suggestions. We'll see what you come up with. Might be a bit inspirational for me as well. 1300 800 222. Let's play the National Weekend Evenings Quiz.

0: All right, our first caller and instant winner is Charlie and his mum in Mentone. Hello there, Charlie. Hello.
1: Hi.
0: Hi. And hi, mum.
1: Hi there.
0: Hello. You guys are the first callers tonight, so you are instant winners. Yay.
1: Yay.
0: How good's that? Now, Charlie, have your school holidays started?
1: Yeah, they started on, week of holidays.
0: Yeah, your first week's done? Yeah, the first week was this week. How are you enjoying them? What have you been up to?
1: We went to Sydney from Monday to Thursday, and then funny thing about this is how I actually got into it. On the way back, I just heard of it, and I was like, you can call in. So I played yesterday. I was like the second caller. I enjoyed it. I got kicked out, but then I heard there's a prize for the winner, and I heard today is a bit different because it's not Monday to Thursday, but it's a quiz, so I'm playing.
0: Yeah, good. I'm so glad you did. And it is. It pretty much is a continuous. The evening's quiz, yep, it's throughout the week. It's just a different voice on Friday and Sunday nights. It's Renee from Monday to Thursday, and then it's me. I'm around the nation, so that's slightly a little bit different. So there you go. I'm glad you called in during the week, and here you are now, and you're the first caller. So you're going to get a book as a prize. Do you like books?
1: I guess.
0: Okay. Yes. You're so diplomatic.
1: My brother would like a book.
0: Your brother would like a book. All right, cool. That's really nice of you to think of your brother. All right, you've got one more week left in the holidays, Charlie. What's happening?
1: I guess we're kind of just going to be out and about, chilling around.
0: Yep.
1: Our home.
0: Oh,
1: but when we were in Sydney, we did a lot of arcading.
0: Ooh.
1: We did two movies.
0: Yep. What'd you watch?
1: We watched Minions and...
0: Monsters, yep.
1: Monsters, and we watched Toy Story 5.
0: What did you think of both?
1: They were decent.
0: They were decent? Cool. Was one better than the other? In your opinion?
1: Probably Minions and Monsters.
0: Probably Minions and Monsters. Yeah, fair enough. And arcading was good.
1: Yeah.
0: Yeah, what do you enjoy at the arcade?
1: Winning tickets so we can win prizes.
0: Oh, my goodness, really? Oh, you're just like, what is that? You're supposed to enjoy the games themselves. The prizes are just, it's nothing.
1: Yeah, well, I mean, the first time we did it, we tried to get 1,200 tickets for this FIFA World Cup ball and we got it. And then the second time we were going for this Pac-Man toy, which we thought was 1,300. So we got there and we thought we had got it, but we realized that was the ticket amount for the one next to it and the one had gone missing, but it was actually 3,000.
0: Oh, gosh. Mum, help me.
2: I feel your pain. We people just go out and buy the FIFA World Cup ball.
0: That's
2: some reason, I pay for the arcade.
0: It's psychological. These arcade, growing up, there was never any of this tickets and get a prize thing. You just go in, spend some money, playing some fun games, done.
2: Exactly. It's a bit like, it feels a bit like underage gambling, to be honest.
0: It doesn't just feel like it. It is. Exactly. Oh, Mum, I'm with you. But, Charlie, is there a favourite game you have at the arcades?
1: Probably NBA Hoops if I had to be playing just for fun.
0: Yeah, they're fun. I like those. I like those ones. They're fun. They're good. Mum, do you get in on it as well?
2: No, Mum uses it as a chance to sort of just sit back and relax.
0: Yeah, fair
2: even
0: enough.
2: Even though I've got it, the music is really loud, but I just try and drown it out. I don't get involved. It's definitely just for the kids.
0: It's just the kids. Off they go. All right, let's do this. Let's play the quiz. Our first question for tonight, Mum, you're there in case Charlie needs any help, which is very good. Let's do this. Darryl Braithwaite was the lead singer of which band in the 70s, in the 1970s?
1: Darryl who?
0: Darryl Braithwaite. Mum might know who he is.
1: Darryl Braithwaite was the lead singer of what band?
0: In the 1970s.
1: Okay.
2: I think
1: it might be.
0: What do you reckon, Mum? Don't forget, hey, if you don't know the answer, it's totally fine because you're still getting a prize.
1: My mum's saying Sherbet.
0: It is Sherbet. Nice. The brain kicked in, Mum. Well done.
1: Thank you.
0: All right, this one's for you, Charlie, before Mum. Okay, let's see how you go. In maths, what's the name given to a number that is only divisible by itself and one?
1: First prime number.
0: Nice work.

0: Here's a follow-up on the maths question. What is the only even prime number, Charlie?
1: Two.
0: Nice. He's all over it, Mum.
1: He's got a bath.
0: He's all over it. All right. Here's the next question. Mona, M-O-N-A, is a popular museum in Tasmania. What does Mona stand for? So it's an acronym.
1: Yeah, museum. Museum in home. What do you mean?
0: So it's in Tasmania. The museum's called Mona, and each letter stands for something. Or like as in, it's the acronym. It's called what it's called, what the museum's called.
1: Yeah, Museum of Old and New Art.
0: You know it, Mum.
1: Yes, we've been there. Have you been there?
0: Sorry, I hit that. Say that again. Have you been?
1: Yes, we have been.
0: Oh, cool. How is it?
1: We took the
2: Yeah.
1: Well, was it that, like, I'm starting to picture it, but I was only, like, 8 when we went there, so.
0: Oh, that was a long time ago now. Yep.
1: Underground.
0: I hear you, Charlie.
1: I could not have guessed Museum of New...
0: Old and New Art.
1: Yeah, I could not have guessed that unless my mum was there.
0: Yep, that's your brain. That's your brain's trust. Hey, look, you might know this one. Taylor Swift is reportedly due to get married this Friday evening US time. Who's she marrying? I'm after the first and the last name.
1: Travis Kelce.
0: Travis Kelce.
1: No, I kind of knew that one because I knew he was an NFL player.
0: If mum didn't know that one, I would be giving mum a high five. Not because she'd be, you know, bowing out of the trivia game, but it's more, we don't need to know that. Like, it's fine.
3: I listen to too many podcasts on Mamma Mia.
0: Okay. All right. I've got a music question for you now. Name this song. So I'm going to play a little sound clue for you. And I'm after the name of the song and the artist performing it.
1: Do you think it'll be hard?
0: Take a listen. I don't think so, although Joe, our wonderful producer, he can be a little bit of a trickster sometimes, but hopefully not. Let's see how we go. Take a listen.

0: Come on, Mum. Who's that? What's the name of the song?
1: Missy Higgins.
0: Yeah.
1: The girl.
2: God. I wanted.
0: Do you know
2: it
0: the
2: be...
0: song, Charlie?
2: No, I wanted it to be a different singer though, and I wanted it to be like. That was like the one song I don't know.
0: That's why I said, "Come on, Mum."
1: Is it the special two?
0: It is. Yeah.

0: Yeah. Never known.
1: Well done. It is the special two. Yay. Cool. You guys make a great team, by the way. How good's this?
0: I guess the only ones I can get is the math one.
1: Not necessarily. You got Travis Kelce.
0: Well, yeah. I kind of knew that.
1: Nah. Hey, credit where credit's due, Charlie. You're doing great. All right, next question. What in business terms is the IMF?
0: The International Monetary Fund.
1: Nice.
0: Yeah,
1: all right,
0: my mum's an accountant.
1: Oh, is she? Nice one, Mum. All right, that's seven, which means...
2: You're on a sausage roll.
1: Yay. So a sausage roll means that you get a free clue if you need one.
0: Yeah.
1: So if you're stuck on a question...
0: Oh, I thought it was a free sausage roll.
1: Not literally. You know what? I don't know why it's called a sausage roll. Oh, that's right, because you're on a roll. Yes, a sausage roll. Joe's just yelled into my ear, reminding me. He's probably told me more than once, actually. I think he has. No, he didn't yell in my ear, but, you know, he jumped it. Yeah, because you're on a roll. So, International Monetary Fund is correct. Next question, and don't forget, if you need a clue, you get one. A 210-year-old first edition of which Jane Austen novel is currently on display at the State Library of Victoria?
0: Oh, it's on the State Library of Victoria.
1: Of Victoria. Don't forget, you get a clue if you need one. What do you reckon, Mum?
0: We were actually at the State Library not that long ago, but
1: what, in Victoria?
0: Yeah.

0: Yeah, me personally, I couldn't know. My mum's trying to think right now.
1: Yeah, so we're talking Jane Austen, a 210-year-old first edition. Don't forget, you get a clue if you need one. Just ask.
2: Yeah, okay. So what's the first letter then?
1: Maybe yeah. We'll go with that. Yeah. E.
2: Okay, Emma.
1: Yep. Emma's right. Well done. All right. Next question. Victor Willis passed away this week. He was best known as the singer of which band? Did you catch this in the news?
0: Victor Willis passed away?
1: Victor Willis.
0: Oh, I feel like I knew that guy.
1: Yeah. He was best known as the singer of which band? It's kind of in the news recently.
0: Wait, no, the only time I've heard of Victor Willis was this week when I saw it on my phone.
1: Oh.
2: And I think I know the answer to this one. Charlie, the dance that you and your brother were doing yesterday with the hand movement, remember the YMCA?
0: Yeah.
2: Do you know the name of that band?
0: No. New York or something?
2: No, the Village People.
0: The Village People,
1: yeah.
0: People
1: at
0: YMCA die.
1: Yeah, you know what? I'm with you, Charlie. That's how I'd remember it as well. The YMCA guy. Village People is correct. That's the one. And the hand movements and everything, right?
0: Yeah.
1: All right. Next question.
0: Yeah,
1: oh, hang on. I've lost my. Here we go. Okay. In which country? This is a geography question. In which country would you find the Isle of Skye?
0: The Isle of Skye.
1: Yeah, yeah.
2: I think it's Scotland. Is that right?
1: Yeah.
2: Yes.
1: Okay. Oh, my goodness. I was like, I'm quietly going, please get this right. Please get this right. Please get, because that's 10 right, which means, yeah, you guys are winners tonight. Yeah. Which means you're not only getting a book, but you're going to get the very highly sought after Charlie. You got bragging rights on this, the ABC Evenings quiz fridge magnet.
2: Oh, great.
1: Charlie, get excited. I know you're not excited about a book, but I want to hear excitement about this fridge magnet. You're going to love it when it comes.
0: Let's go.
1: Woohoo. Congratulations, Charlie and Mum, our first callers. Instant winners and winners of 10 questions correct and the fridge magnet. It has been such a joy playing the quiz with you. Thank you so much. Don't go anywhere. I'm going to pop you on hold. Joe's going to take down your details so we can send you your prizes. Be sure to let Joe know what genres, I don't know, Charlie, maybe book genres you're into or you think your brother likes, and we'll see what we can find.
2: Oh, thank you very much.
1: No, thank you.
0: Quick question.
1: Okay, go, Charlie.
0: If we ever played this, say we played again tomorrow night and we called first and won again, what would we get?
1: Well, there is no quiz tomorrow night, so
0: that's on Sunday.
1: Oh, on Sunday. Oh, well, look, you'd have to get to 10.
0: That's going to be tough. My mum was kind of just on fire tonight.
1: She was, but so were you. I told you, it's a team. You guys make an awesome team. All right, I'm going to pop you on hold and enjoy those prizes when they come to you. Thanks a lot, Charlie, and thanks a lot, Mum.
0: Thank you.
1: You guys have a good night. How good's that? See, you can be a winner too. So good. So much fun. 1-300-800-222 is the number to call to play the quiz with me. Jason's in Wagga Wagga. Hey there, Jason.
3: Hey, Serene, how are you?
1: I'm well, thank you. What are you up to?
3: Good.
1: A school holiday is your thing?
3: Mate, we're empty nesters, mate, and I'll be working. And my middle daughter only moved out 12 months ago. So, mate, I used to love school holidays with the kids. We used to go camping. I've got a friend who owns the caravan park at Talbingo.
1: Oh, so awesome.
3: I'd take the tent and take the kids and do a bit of glamping. So you've got the Howard side and all the amenities and the beautiful scenery of Talbingo. It's a beautiful part of the world.
1: Oh, how nice is that? Do you reckon hopefully one day with some grandkids maybe?
3: Oh, yeah, well.
1: Or is that too far away at the moment?
3: Yeah, well, middle daughter's engaged and soon to be married.

0: That's the case. Any trips planned for you second half of the year?
1: Mate, I'm a truck, interstate truck driver, mate. I'm actually on my way home now and in the truck. And any holidays, mate, I have a truck driver's holiday at home.
0: Fair enough. So you'd just be looking forward to just being home.
1: Yeah. It is, because I'm away all week.
0: Yeah, exactly. You're always on the road.
1: Always on the road. And I think we're due for an overseas trip. So probably back to Vietnam. We went over to Vietnam a few years ago, and it's a beautiful country. Yeah. And
0: good. Oh, good. Hopefully. Well, at least there's intentions there. So that's great. Beautiful.
1: Absolutely.
0: Cool. All right, Jason, to the quiz. Who was the lead singer of The Doors?
1: Oh, no. That's going to be a bomb out on the first
0: pass
1: one. I can just picture him and
0: come on, brain. Are you there? Sorry, cut out for a sec, Jason.
1: Sorry, no, coming. It's not coming to me. But,
0: oh, that's all right.
1: It will be one of those things. But it was lovely to talk to you.
0: Oh, yeah.
1: And have a good weekend.
0: So nice to talk to you too. Thanks a lot. Have a great weekend, Jason.
1: Thanks,
0: thank you.
1: See you, mate. Bye.
0: Betty's in Dapto. Hey, Betty.
2: Hello, Serene.
0: How are you?
2: I'm fine, thank you.
0: Good, good. Do you have anything planned for these school holidays, Betty?
2: Not really. I'm 94.
0: 94. Wait a minute. Wasn't it your birthday recently?
2: No, not till the 28th of November.
0: Oh, it's coming up. Oh, gosh. I don't know. I must have got my wires crossed. I knew Betty and birthday were in the same sentence, but my dates were wrong. Oh, okay. Betty, do you have any... We lost Betty. All good. We'll see if we can chat with her again. All right. Question we're up to on the quiz. Who was the lead singer of The Doors? Who was the lead singer of The Doors? If you know the answer, you've got a call to play the quiz with me. 1-300-800-222.
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0: We're playing the National Weekend Evenings Quiz. We're also talking about this holiday period. It's school holidays pretty much around the country, I think, Tasmania's coming up, I think. So what are you up to? Any plans? And if you don't do school holidays, then I don't know, we're going into the second half of the year. Do you have any trips planned, booked? Any activities, events, going overseas, going around the country? What you up to? 1-300-800-222 is the number to call. Dougie on the text line says, great thing to do on school holidays is to go camping, but don't go anywhere. Just set it up in the backyard. They invite their friends, have an awesome sleepover with pizza, and they can talk all night and enjoy the adventure. They may even see the stars. That sounds perfect. Thanks for that one, Dougie. 1-300-800-222. What about you? Kylie is in Eltham. Hello there, Kylie.
5: Hi.
0: Oh, Eltham, sorry. Kylie, tell me, school holidays, is it a you thing or not a you? If it's not a you thing, then any trips planned for the second half of the year?
5: We normally go away in school holidays, but I'm working. My daughter's doing year 12, so she's studying, and the other two are just potting around the house. But we did go away the last holidays. We went to England, which is lovely.
0: Oh, nice. Okay, fair enough. So you had your trip, and now it's a stay-in-ish. So you might do, maybe a day trip, a day out somewhere, or a, activity here and there to mix it up.
5: Yeah, something like that.
0: Weekends.
5: Yep. Yeah, something.
0: Yeah. All the best with your daughter as well in year 12, and hitting the books hard, and the other ones will keep themselves entertained, and they'll bump heads, they'll get along, they'll argue, all of it. It's all perfect.
5: Yes, what holidays are about.
0: That's it.

0: That's it. All right, Kylie, do you know who the lead singer of The Doors was?
1: It is. It's Jim Morrison.
0: That's right. Jim Morrison is correct. In which city is he buried? That's the next question.
1: Oh, I'm going to guess. I'm going to say Dublin.
0: Dublin. Oh. Unfortunately, not Dublin, but nice work on Jim Morrison. Kylie, so good to play the quiz with you.
1: Thanks so much.
0: Enjoy some little pockets of time off with the kids through the school holidays. Yeah. Great to talk to you. Take care.
1: Thank you.
0: Bye-bye. Hey, Tony in Penshurst. Hello.
2: Hi, Serene. How are you going?
0: I'm well, thank you. What are you up to these school holidays? Now, I know that you're retired. However, are your girls in school?
2: The oldest is working, but we do plan to go away, and the youngest is not coming, but she's doing her thesis.
0: Ah, okay, right? Fair enough.
2: Her uni. So yeah. We're going to Melbourne for a week next week.
0: Beautiful.
2: And also, because it's perfect time of the year for sport, there's the tennis, the soccer, everything else is going on, so go to the Socceroos.
0: This is true. You know what? I didn't clock that. That the World Cup's pretty much throughout the rest of the school holidays, yes. Well, at least in some states.
2: 3 weeks.
0: Yeah.
2: It's going right through. And just keep warm, that's the only thing.
0: Yes, that's right. Although we've had pockets here in Sydney of some really beautiful days.
2: Oh, it's been lovely. Yeah. Once the sun's out, it's
0: nice.
2: Lovely.
0: It is. Now, do you know which city Jim Morrison is buried in? And it's not Dublin.
2: It's Paris.
0: It is Paris. Nice work, Tony. All right, I've got a sound clue for you. Name this song and the artist or band performing it. Take a listen.
3: Looking back through time, you know it's clear that I've been blind. I've been a fool.
0: Any thoughts?
2: No real idea. It sounds familiar, but I'd be hazardous guessing. I'll pass it on to the next player. And I'll ring you from Melbourne.
0: All right, cool. Enjoy that when it comes around. Thanks a lot, Tony.
2: Yes, thanks a lot, Serene.
0: Take care. Bye-bye. Jed is in, is it Viridale? Help me out, Jed.
4: Oh, yeah, it's Jed. It's Viridale.
0: Viridale. Okay, yep. Cool. Where's Viridale?
4: Yep. It's between Noosa and Yamundi.
0: Ah, lovely. Lovely.
4: Yep.
0: So, Jed, you're retired holidays all the time. Is that right?
4: That's pretty much true.
0: Oh, okay. Fair enough. Any, I don't know, family, kids, nieces, nephews, grandkids that are on school holidays that kind of enter your sphere during this time of year?
4: Not really, because our only grandkids are in Ohio in America.
0: Right. There you go,
4: but
0: yes.
4: They keep in touch. Video chats all the time.
0: Thank God. Honestly, that's one thing I'm like, thank goodness for video chats, because it's such a good thing to be able to keep in touch with family overseas like that and actually, you know, put faces and, they're wonderful.
4: That's right.
0: So good. That's great. Awesome. Jed, I'm on a sound question. We're on a sound question.
4: Yep.
0: I'm going to play it again. Have a listen. I'm after the name of the song and who sings it. Take a listen.
4: Okay. Yep.
3: Looking back through time, you know it's clear that I've been blind. I've been a fool.
0: Does that?
4: I'm not really sure, but I think maybe Simply Red.
0: Oh, no, it's not Simply Red, unfortunately. Yeah, not simply. I know, right? Far out. Hey, but nonetheless, really good to talk to you. Thanks a lot, Jed.
4: No worries. Thanks.
0: Have a good night. Bye-bye.
4: Thank you.
0: Martin's in Engadine. Hello, Martin.
5: Hi, how are you?
0: Hi, I'm well, thank you. Are you doing school holidays? And if not, do you have a trip planned second half of the year?
5: Yeah, I'm going to Thailand,
0: Oh, sweet. Have you been before?
5: Never. My first time.
0: Where are you going to go in Thailand?
5: Phuket.
0: Beautiful. How long are you going for?
5: 10 days.
0: Sounds great. When are you leaving? Or
5: in
0: like

0: I'll be 18. Oh, I'll be 18.
1: Countdown Martin.
0: Yep.
1: How exciting. And what are you thinking? Are you going to do so Phuket Island? But I guess the good thing about Thailand is you get to do sort of the island experience, but then you can do hustle bustle in the city, and then there's tourist spots. So you kind of get a bit of everything, don't you?
0: Yeah, you do. I think you get a bit of everything.
1: Yeah, I reckon you're really going to enjoy it. I've had a few friends that have gone to Thailand that really sing its praises. So, aw, that's nice. I hope you enjoy it when it comes around. Not too long.
0: Thanks.
1: Sweet. All right, how are you with the sound clue? Any thoughts on the song? Do you want me to play it again for you?
0: Yeah, play it again.
1: All right, name of the song and name of the art or the person, no, the artist or band performing it. It is Not Simply Red. Take a listen.
2: Looking back through time, you know it's clear that I've been blind, I've been a fool.
1: Thoughts?
0: I really don't know, actually.
1: No?
0: Question. It's
1: up. Really, you got to pass it on?
0: I think I might have to pass it on.
1: No, no worries, Martin. Hey, really good to talk to you and have fun in Thailand.
0: Thanks very much.
1: Take care. Have a good night. Bye-bye. Yeah. We've got Betty back. Hi, Betty.
3: Hello.
1: Hi. So what were we talking about? Oh, yeah, school holidays, not so much. But any sort of trips or events sort of planned second half of the year?
3: Not really, no.
1: That's all right. That's okay. Fair enough. And I'm
3: pretty happy at home.
1: Yes, good. I can so appreciate that as well. Have you got family, friends around?
3: My daughter lives close by.
1: Oh, that's nice. Yeah. Oh, good. And she'll pop in and visit. And you got Adrian.
3: Yeah, I've got Adrian.
1: Yep. Beautiful. Beautiful. Cool. Does Adrian like to go away and you like to stay home and wants to go away? But you're like, nah, let's just stay home.
3: He doesn't usually. We used to go on holidays together.
1: Yep.
3: And we went on a cruise. About 15 years ago on one of the big boats.
1: Yep.
3: That was a good trip.
1: Yeah.
3: Yeah.
1: Yeah, and now it's just about chilling and hanging out and being in each other's company. I think it's beautiful.
3: It's not too bad.
1: Hey, Betty, how are you going? I know you've been on hold a bit. Do you want me to play this clue for you again?
3: Yeah, I've got Adrian here now.
1: All right, let's take a listen. So I'm after the name of the song and the artist or the band performing it. Take a listen.
2: Looking back through time, you know it's clear that I've been blind, I've been a fool.
3: I've got no idea.
1: No, Adrian doesn't know either.
4: Sounds like,
1: It's Not Simply Red.
4: No.
3: Speak up, Adrian,
4: She can hear. Yeah. No, I haven't got it. Sorry.
1: No, that's all right, Adrian. No, all good. That's all right. Betty, it's always good to talk to you both. Thank you.
3: Bye.
1: Bye. Have a good night. Chat to you soon. Fiona's in Fairlight. Hey, Fiona.
5: Hi. How you doing?
1: I'm well, thanks. Are school holidays a thing for you?
5: They just started today, or last day of school today.
1: Yeah, last day.
5: Young bloke home for school. So I've got a couple of days off next week and we'll just potter around the place, I think.
1: Oh, perfect. Oh, good. Nice. What is he into? What is that? Has he asked for anything?
5: Oh, he's loving the FIFA World Cup, so I think there'll be a bit of FIFA World Cup happening. I'm not sure about the 4 a.m. tomorrow, but we'll see how we go.
1: You read my mind. I was going to say, you're going to get up.
5: He was very happy that Portugal won today. He's a very big Ronaldo fan, so we'll take that as a win.
1: Take that as a win. Take that as a win. And do it. Wake up. Do it. It's only a few more days.
5: Yeah.
1: Do it, Fiona. It'll be good. It'll be good. Oh, that's great. Does he have, obviously, so is Portugal his favourite team?
5: Yeah, well, for now, for the FIFA World Cup, but he's got a few teams in the Premier League and things like
1: that. Yeah, okay, so fair enough, yeah.
5: Football mad.
1: We are a football mad. That's fantastic. Oh, it's so good. It's so good. Oh, nice. All right. Fiona, I feel like we're getting a bit stuck on this sound clue. I can play it again for you if you like.
5: I think I know it because I think I've seen him live, and I think I used to live in a place in Mossman with a flatmate who was obsessed with this person, and we saw him live and he was amazing. So right. Fingers crossed, well, I get it right. Well, that'd be really embarrassing.
1: No. Let's set this. I reckon. Oh, you sound confident. Let's set this up. I'm going to play the clue. Stops, jump in with the answer. Ready? Here it comes.
2: Looking back through time, you know it's clear that I've been blind. I've been a fool.
1: All right, what's the name of the song and who sings it?
5: Babylon by David Gray.

0: Yay, Fiona, nice
1: It took
0: work.
1: me a minute to get it from the recesses of my brain. I was like, sail away. No, it's not that. There's a few other ones, but yeah.
0: Oh, well done. The brain kicked in.
1: Pretty well-known one.
0: Good. Yeah. Yep, Babylon by David Gray is correct. Nice work. All right, next question. Edmund Barton was Australia's first Prime Minister. Who was the second?
1: Oh, you've got me there. I've absolutely no idea. No idea.
0: You know what? You go out with a bang on Babylon by David Gray. Good on you, Fiona. Thank you.
1: Yeah,
0: good on you. Have a good night. Bye bye. We're playing the National Weekend Evenings Quiz. The question we're up to: Edmund Barton was Australia's first Prime Minister. Who was the second? If you know the answer, give me a call. Play the quiz with me. 1-300-800-222.
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0: We're playing the National Weekend Evenings Quiz. We're also talking about what you're up to these school holidays, and if school holidays isn't you, if you've got any trips planned or holidays for the second half of the year. Rebecca is in Bathurst. Hey, Rebecca. Hey there, Rebecca. Hello? Rebecca? Oh, no, we've lost Rebecca. Oh, dear. Ray's in Yeronga. Hey, Ray.
8: Hello, Serene.
0: Hello. School holidays for you? Or I'm well, thank you. You got a school holiday sort of in your world, or if not?
8: I do a paper run every morning, so I get up at 5 o'clock, and so I can't go away unless I get someone else to help me. Fair enough. I don't realise if it's school holidays or not.
0: Yep. What about
8: doesn't make any difference?
0: Yeah, gotcha. Gotcha. What about the second half of the year? Any sort of trips away planned or anything like that?
8: No, I might go to the markets or something when they're on.
0: Yep.
8: You know.
0: I always love going to the markets. They're awesome. I love local markets in your local kind of.
8: Yeah. Yeah, Bellingen markets.
0: Yep.
8: Pretty big.
0: Yeah. Mm. Oh, cool. What do you like? What do you like to check out when you go?
8: Rocks. I only go looking for rocks.
0: Oh, no way.
8: Things. Yeah.
0: You collect them.
8: Yeah, I was going to go and join a different lapidary club down, it's a bit closer, down at Maxwell.
0: Right.
8: And but I was going to go, I'm actually last Sunday, but I didn't go, you know.
0: Fair enough.
8: I just stay at home generally, you know what I mean?
0: Yeah. No.
8: Yeah.
0: Makes sense. It's cool.
8: Did,
0: Now... what were you going to say?
8: Yeah, I don't think I've known every question, I reckon.
0: Oh, but, okay. Well, how are you with the second Prime Minister of Australia?
8: Well, I knew David Gray, but I don't think I would have got the song, actually.
0: Oh, okay. No, you were halfway there. What about the question we're on now?
8: Did you say Sherbet, the guy, is he retiring?
0: Sherbet? Yeah, he is.
8: Yeah. I didn't know if you mentioned it.
0: I don't
8: or
0: think.
8: Or not, Daryl.
0: Yeah, Daryl. That was the first question.
8: Yeah. I've been on since the first question.
0: Oh, thank you for patiently waiting. We always appreciate it when our listeners patiently wait and don't leave me and stay on for me to play the quiz with me. So the question we're up to now, Ray, Edmund Barton was Australia's first Prime Minister. Yeah. Who was the second?
8: I know. I've had this question before.
0: Okay. Sometimes we rinse and repeat them.
8: I still can't remember. Barton. Fisher's fifth. I remember this exact question. I can never remember.
0: Who was the second Prime Minister of Australia?
8: Yeah.
0: Nope.
8: I'll give you a joke if you want. Quick joke. It's quite good.
0: Is it family friendly?
8: Yeah, it's fine. Yeah,
0: okay,
8: yeah.
0: Go.
8: Did you hear about the contortionist that passed away?
0: No.
8: No, he died in his own arms.
0: That reminds me of the midfielder. I think the midfielder that passed away. Was it? The midfielder that... Oh, see, I always forget the setup, but I know the payoff. I just botched it. I'm going to have to look that one up. Ray, always good to talk to you. Thank you. Have a great night. Take care. Bye-bye.
8: Bye.
0: Ben's in Downer. Hey there, Ben.
6: G'day, how are you going?
0: I'm well, thank you. Are you up? School holidays a thing in your world?
6: Not for the last 10 years, I don't think. They've been out of school for a while now, but
0: fair enough. What about
6: I'm due for a trip to Perth for the first time in August.
0: Oh, sweet. For the first time. Good on you. Good on you. I haven't been to Perth. This is the thing. I haven't seen enough of Australia. So what's brought on this trip and why Perth?
6: So my partner's youngest son moved there 2 years ago.
0: Yep.
6: He left the government and went to work for industry, and he assures us that it's awesome.
0: Yeah.
6: So I'm looking forward to checking that out, yeah.
0: Yeah, good. How long are you going to go? How long's the stay?
6: Just 1 week because,
0: leave.
6: Not driving, definitely flying.
0: I'm with you.
6: Yeah.
0: Oh, well, I hope, you know what, I reckon you will enjoy it. I've heard the same from, a friend who's got some family who lives there as well and have moved there from here. They love it. So, it'll be good. Cool. All right, Ben, the name of the second Prime Minister of Australia, what is it? Nope, you're cutting out on me. Don't cut out on me now. Hello?
6: Oh, Alfred Deakin.
0: That's it.
6: Alfred Deakin.
0: Alfred Deakin is correct. Nice work. Which Say again. So, Deakin.
6: Yeah.
0: Ah, pretty good.
6: Yeah, good coffee shop.
0: Which Australian band started out with the name Innocent Criminals?
6: That'd be Silverchair?
0: It is. Silverchair's correct. What kind of tree appears on the Lebanese flag or the flag of Lebanon?
6: Cedar.
0: Yep, that's the one. What's the main fruit used in a Black Forest cake?
6: Ooh, cherries.
0: Yay.
6: Thanks.
0: Cherries correct. Man, I haven't had a good Black Forest cake in ages.
6: Well, how many do I need to get the sausage roll on?
0: Oh, seven.
6: What am I on now?
0: You're on five.
6: Okay, sweet.
0: Let's go. In which country would you find Mount Kilimanjaro?
6: Ooh, Kenya.
0: No. Language, Brad. Unfortunately, that's okay. It's all right. Slipped out. It is not.
6: Yeah, sorry, Tanzania anyway.
0: It's not.
6: Tanzania.
0: We've helped the next person out, Ben. Close. Maybe next time. Thanks a lot. Great to play the quiz with you.
6: Thank you. Have a good night.
0: Bye. Jimmy is in Dayboro. Is that right, Jimmy?
9: Dayboro. Yeah.
0: Okay.
9: I know.
0: Dayboro. It's spelled O-R-O through me.
9: It is.
0: Yeah. It should be Daybra, B-R-A-H.
9: Yeah. Everyone south of the border calls it Dayboro, but yeah. Fair enough.
0: Yeah. Debra. Cool. Jimmy.
9: Yes.
0: Where are you going? Where are you headed? Second half of the year or even school holidays?
9: I'm going out to Birdsville to see Lake Eyre for the first time in my life. And,
0: I am not jealous at all.
9: Oh, no, I'm
0: so
9: sure.
0: So am I.
9: I can't wait.
0: Oh, what a trip. When are you going?
9: I'll leave in 2 weeks.
0: Beautiful. Countdown. Yeah. How exciting. And what a time of year to go as well, right?
9: Yeah, they're doing it tough out there too. They're pretty quiet after the floods and stuff. So
0: yep. Good on you for getting out there.
9: Yeah, I heard on ABC they were pretty quiet this season, so I thought, why not get out there?
0: Yeah, good. Go. Good on you. Good on you, Jimmy. Nice.
9: Hey, why old mate was telling bad jokes? Here's one for you.
0: Is it family friendly?
9: It's all good.
0: Okay, good.
9: Yeah, of course it is. Why did the toilet paper roll down the hill?
0: Why?
9: Because it had to get to the bottom. See, clean as they get.
0: I'm using that with my kid tonight. That's a good one.
9: Oh, they're gonna love it.
0: She's gonna love it. She is just gonna. She'll give me a look and then she'll giggle. All right, Jimmy.
9: I got no idea. I'm gonna say Sudan.
0: Sudan? No, it's not.
9: No worries. Thank you.
0: No worries. Hey, enjoy Lake Eyre when it comes around. Thanks, Jimmy.
9: I will do. Bye-bye.
0: Bye-bye. Gina is in Winmalee. Hey, Gina.
10: Hi, Serene.
0: Hi. What are you up to these school holidays or second half of the year, if it's not school holidays for you?
10: second half of the year, in September, we're off to South Africa and Zimbabwe.
0: Oh, I'm not jealous at all again.
10: No, didn't think you would be.
0: No, I wouldn't be. Why would I be? Are you going to safari it and all that?
10: Yes, yeah, all of that.
0: Amazing.
10: Sort of stuff.
0: First time?
10: Yes, to Africa, great. South Africa,
0: good.
10: Yeah.
0: How long are you staying? Or how long are you going to, how long's the trip?
10: 2.5 weeks.
0: Oh, good. Good, good, good. And where's the first stop?
10: We're flying into Johannesburg.
0: Yep.
10: And then off to Victoria Falls. And
0: I'm just listening to your itinerary. Yeah. Sitting back.
10: And then we go into South Africa and do the safaris and the
0: fantastic
10: bird watching and the first stop's Perth. We're going to fly out of Perth.
0: Oh, okay. Yeah. Got it. Yes.
10: Yeah, yeah. Yes. So I'm really looking forward to it. It'll be a little bit different to other countries that we visited.
0: Oh,
10: yeah,
0: good.
10: Totally different.
0: No, it's got to be done. It's definitely on my bucket list for sure. Oh, I'm very excited for you, Gina. That's awesome.
10: Yep.
0: Now, speaking of, in which country would you find Mount Kilimanjaro, not Kenya? Oh, hang on. That's the gong. If you get this right, you're tonight's winner. Come on, Gina. Oh, do you have a brains trust?
10: We do, and you know, I know the answer to this question, but it's not.
0: No, it has to come.
10: Two seconds. I'll just ask the brains trust.
0: Ask the brains trust.
10: Another brains trust. Hang
0: Let's
10: on
0: do
10: two
0: this.
10: Seconds.
0: It's not Kenya.
10: No, Tanzania, maybe.
0: Yay! You got it, you got it, you got it, which means you are tonight's quiz winner. How exciting is that?
10: It is. I've won it once midweek and I haven't won the Friday night one with you. So that's, I'm really excited.
0: Well,
10: thank
0: that's
10: you.
0: Exciting. I'm excited for you. What a way to wrap it.
10: Yes.
0: Congratulations to you, Gina. I'm going to pop you on hold. You know the drill. You have your second ABC Evenings Quiz fridge magnet coming your way.
10: Oh, excellent.
0: I know. How good is that?
10: Fridge.
0: Say again?
10: I'll have to buy a bigger fridge.
0: Yeah. Yes, you will. And, of course, we'll send you a book as well as your prize. Congratulations,
10: beautiful.
0: Gina.
10: Thanks,
0: don't go
10: Serene.
0: Anywhere and enjoy South Africa when it comes around.
10: I
0: no
10: will.
0: Doubt you will. Take
10: I
0: care.
10: Will.
0: Good
10: Thank
0: on you.
10: You.
0: Good on you. Gina from Winmalee, our quiz winner for tonight. We've got time to hear a track that featured in our quiz tonight. We've got here. Let's do – what do we got time for? What do we got time for? All right, let's do Missy Higgins, the special two, shall we? Let's do this.
11: And we will only need-
0: oh, no, wait, hold on. That's the answer to the thing. I don't think I have the full song. No, I've got Babylon. Let's do Babylon instead. We'll bring Babylon by David Gray. Here we go.

0: 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Then it's mixtape hour next hour, and I want your best songs about helping people. 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
6: ABC News, I'm Eliza Getzey. A statue in Perth of former WA footballer Nicky Winmar will be removed after he was found guilty of assaulting a woman in Victoria in May last year. Callum Lidlow has the details.
7: The bronze statue outside Perth Stadium was unveiled in 2019. It immortalises a moment during an AFL match in 1993 when, after facing racial abuse from fans, the Noongar man raised his St Kilda Guernsey and pointed to his skin. The WA government has announced it's ordered for the statue to be removed, with WA Premier Roger Cook saying violence against women is never acceptable. He says the statue is no longer appropriate and its removal should send a strong message to the community. Winmar has been found guilty of 3 counts of unlawful assault and common law assault. The matter will return to court in August.
6: New South Wales opposition leader Kelly Sloan says she's accepted the offer of Shadow Attorney General Damien Tudorhope to step down from the front bench after he was called as a witness to the state's Independent Commission Against Corruption. Mr. Tudorhope announced this afternoon he would step aside until the hearings ended, as the inquiry into political donations involved several people with whom he had close relationships during his career. He says there's no suggestion of any wrongdoing by him and that he is not under investigation. There are concerns the deadly H5 bird flu strain could become more prevalent across Australia. The strain was first detected in a bird around 2 weeks ago in southern Western Australia, with 3 more birds since being confirmed with it in the state, as well as one in South Australia. Samples from another bird found north of Perth, as well as one found on the New South Wales mid-north coast, are currently being tested as suspected cases. The CEO of the Invasive Species Council, Jack Goff, says the strain represents a real threat to the nation.
8: Not surprising, but I think it says to us that this is very real. You know, a continued outbreak of one of the worst wildlife diseases going around the planet could be very soon established in Australia.
6: The United Nations Human Rights Chief has urged the world to act, saying another human rights catastrophe is unfolding in Sudan. Patricia Tiano has the details.
9: The human rights body has called for an emergency session on Sudan after reports the Rapid Support Forces paramilitary is massing forces around the city of El Obeid. The UN High Commissioner for Human Rights, Volker Turk, told delegates in Geneva the signs are unmistakable. A human rights catastrophe is unfolding. It's been likened to the fall of El Fasher last October, when thousands of civilians were slaughtered. He says civilians in El Obeid have been subjected to siege-like conditions for 18 months, with shortages of clean water reaching a critical point amid relentless drone strikes.
6: A prominent anti-abortion campaigner who's encouraged people to vote for One Nation may have breached tough new political funding laws. Here's National Regional Health reporter Lucy Barber.
10: Joanna Howe registered as a third party for South Australia's March election. Third parties are people or organisations intending to spend money influencing voters. By law, they must declare political spending above $5,000. Joanna Howe spent more than $200,000 on social media ads during the disclosure period, including $34,000 targeting South Australian voters, politicians and political issues, mainly abortion. But Ms Howe did not declare that spending to the Electoral Commission in what appears to be a breach of state laws. Ms Howe says she's received legal advice that she's in the clear.
6: An aerial survey.

0: that is continuing into the night tonight as two teenagers remain missing in a southeast Queensland national park. Two 17-year-old boys from Palm Beach failed to return from an overnight hike in Killarney's Main Range National Park on Wednesday. The land search was suspended as of about 6 o'clock this evening, but emergency services will endeavour to search the area by air throughout the night. Anyone who's seen the boys or has information on their whereabouts is being urged to contact police. And Australia's Egyptian community will be getting together to support their team as they face the Socceroos in a knockout World Cup match early tomorrow morning. State and territory governments have granted many pubs across the country permission to stay open through the night in the lead up to the 4 a.m. game. Jay Shahada from the Middle Eastern restaurant Keef Cafe in Melbourne says the city's Egyptian community are hopeful of spoiling the Socceroos party.
1: We have obviously couches and sofas, so it's our mini stadium for this tournament. So we're going to actually have probably a lot of the Egyptian spectators.
0: And you're up to date with all the latest from ABC News.
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3: Hello, I hope you're enjoying your Friday night. We do have mixtape rolling around soon this hour, but just before we do, to get into our next chat, and a warning that the following story does discuss eating disorders and may be distressing to some listeners. So dieting can be a huge part of gym culture, and the pressure to watch what you eat and stay fit seems to be at an all-time high, helped along by the internet. And anecdotally, young men seem to be increasingly at the front of this. You may have come, you might have come across the terms looks maxing, bulking, cutting. They're all buzzwords surrounding diet culture at the gym. But what happens when changing your eating habits for the sake of a gym program slips into what could be considered disordered eating? What does that actually mean, and how can you spot the signs? Is this something you've come across? Maybe you operate in the fitness world. Maybe you're the parent of a young adult whose life seems to revolve around the gym at the moment. Would love to hear from you. Give me a call on 1300 800 222 or send me a text on 0467 922 702. Professor Gemma Sharp from the School of Psychology at Adelaide University spent a long time researching eating disorders, and she joins us now to break it down. Gemma, welcome to National Weekend Evenings.
4: Thanks so much for having me.
3: Is there a difference between disordered eating and an eating disorder?
4: Thank you so much for that million-dollar question. And I think even those of us in the field sometimes struggle to distinguish the two. But basically, eating disorders is the clinical diagnosis, and we have certain criteria or threshold that people need to meet for severity of behaviours. Whereas disordered eating can be a collection of behaviours, things like dieting, driven exercise, vomiting, laxative use, those kinds of things, which don't quite meet that clinical threshold for an eating disorder, but they're still very concerning.
3: So historically, how have we seen fitness culture encourage disordered eating?
4: Yes, I think our field and fitness culture have been at loggerheads for a long time. And I think we're all about enjoyable movement, that you can definitely use your body for exercise and have a great time.

0: identity, and that's when it becomes really concerning.
1: When does watching what you eat in order to stay fit, I suppose, tip over into the territory of disordered eating?
0: I tell you, it's a slippery slope, and sometimes it's certainly very hard for the person themselves to know, and it might come from outsiders, their friends, family, who notice this first. But it's basically that the diet cannot be deviated from very easily.
1: Okay.
0: Basically, the diet is a strict rule, and any possible changes to it come with a lot of distress. So yeah. Saying, oh, maybe do you want to have some cake instead of that sweet potato that you've been munching on? They'll say, no, I'm not having the cake, not even for my own birthday.
1: Yes, so there isn't an exception that's made. my husband is actually in the industry, and he himself will from many clients in terms of how he has these conversations with them. So important, because he will, when we talk about it at home a lot, actually, in terms of his approach to food, and then how he'll sort of talk about this with his clients. And just on what you've just said there, like, he will go through a period of time, like if he's, you know, he can kind of see he wants to get to an ideal weight for his height, his build, his age, etc., then sure, he will have a meal plan, if you like, or a particular way of eating. Obviously, it's, you know, the no carbs, for instance, and cutting out the sugars and the refined sugars. However, you know, at first it can be temporary. So it's for a certain amount of time to get to a particular comfortable and healthy weight, if you like, and then maybe introduce like cheat days, as they call, I think they call them cheat days. But now he's actually found, in terms of it being sort of a bit of a lifestyle eating. So he really enjoys the food. It's really nutritious, but it's not the expense of not going near a bowl of pasta, for instance, which he did yesterday. So there's that recognition.
0: I hope he enjoyed it.
1: Yeah, he did. Yeah, that, and then he'll bring bread in. I can have a piece of toast with my, breakfast. Yeah, but
0: I'm sure his brain is loving those carbs. Good on him.
1: yeah, but the thing is that that's how.

0: yeah, I'll have a cheat day throughout that period, but then it has to be sustainable in terms of it being okay to eat other nutritious foods that aren't necessarily perceived in the, I suppose, fitness world as
1: exactly.
0: Yeah,
1: and as you're saying there, like labeling foods as good and bad, that's very concerning for us in the ED field as well.
0: Okay, so eating disorders have previously been thought to primarily affect women. Is there truth to this, Gemma?
1: There is. But I think what we have seen is just that we weren't measuring eating disorders in men, boys and men, and we weren't asking the right questions. So we actually think that eating disorders across the genders are far more equivalent than we first realised. And I'm really glad that we're actually asking the right questions now of boys and men, particularly recognition of muscularity-related dysmorphia. That was something that we weren't really asking about in eating disorders before, and now we are. So hopefully this means that more boys and men can get help if they would like it.
0: Can you tell us a bit more about that muscular dysmorphia?
1: Yeah, so it's also known as bigorexia, so a bit of a play on anorexia, basically being super-duper ripped. Bodybuilders often experience muscle dysmorphia. They believe they are quite small and puny when, in fact, they are totally ripped and bulging with muscles, so they don't see themselves as others see them.
0: Right. And so then, is the psychology behind disordered eating in men and women the same? So historically, women have faced more pressure surrounding body image and thinness than men. So is it the same kind of pressure impacting men now, or is this something different?
1: I really appreciate that question. I think, is it just that men are catching up with the body image distress that girls and women have faced since forever? And I think there are a lot of similarities. And I think those body ideals disseminated very readily through social media, internet platforms, etc. So in the past, people used to buy their like specialized bodybuilder magazines. Now they don't have to buy that. Arnold Schwarzenegger on the cover, probably, back in the day.
0: Fitness. I can't remember. I'm seeing some. My husband collects them, loves them. He's like, they don't make them like this anymore. He does. He's got a massive collection.

0: Gosh, million-dollar question. And we do think biologically there may be some differences, but in terms of behaviorally, they do look quite similar. So usually very secretive, very shameful, particularly in men. They're thinking, I shouldn't have this disorder because I'm a man. So they're less likely to come forward for treatment. And in that way, we do have less data about how they go in treatment, but something
1: Okay.
0: we're working on really hard to discover more about.
1: Yeah. Professor Gemma Sharp from the School of Psychology at Adelaide University is here on ABC Weekend Evenings. We're talking about how online fitness culture can drive disordered eating. Is this something you've come across? Maybe you operate in the fitness world. Maybe you're the parent of a young adult whose life seems to revolve around the gym at the moment. Give me a call, 1300 800 222. Would love, always love to hear from you. Or you can send me a text on 0467 922 702. We'll talk a little bit about this era of looks maxing in just a tick.
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1: So, Gemma, we are apparently in a new era of this looks maxing. So an online term referring to the practice of maximizing physical attraction by whatever extreme means necessary. That seems to be predominantly targeting young men. Are we seeing an uptake in eating disorder presentations tied to this?
0: I think we are, and also body dysmorphia presentations as well, particularly. I think the looks maxing movement really is based in a lot of pseudoscience, and they'll talk about sort of jaw sizes and cheekbone sizes and all these things that have no basis in science.
1: Okay.
0: And then how they should be modified through, for example, bashing your face with a hammer. And so we are pretty concerned about this from a cosmetic medicine as well as an eating disorder perspective.
1: Bashing your face with a hammer? Is that for
0: yeah,
1: real?
0: To enhance your cheekbones, supposedly. It is not
1: okay.
0: It is not a real thing to all
1: no.
0: of your listeners. Please don't try this at home, obviously.
1: Gosh, I just remembered.
0: Your face is awesome without a hammer.
1: Yes, that's right. I'm like, we're at that. I just remember, you know, tree trunks and other men admiring another man's calves because he was just naturally born that way.
0: Exactly.
1: Okay. So is this a new phenomenon exclusive to the internet or does this type of thing or type of thinking go back further? I'm almost afraid to ask this question.
0: Yeah, I mean, I think we could say that girls and women have been looks maxing forever, who haven't called it that.
1: Yeah.
0: I think this particular phenomenon is tied with incel culture, so involuntary celibate people, and sort of saying if you look, if you have these ratios in your face, if you're totally ripped, you'll get a great-looking girlfriend. And I think that is more, I suppose, more of a unique perspective, this incel movement, people coming together because they can't get a girlfriend, it would seem. That seems to be what's new, and looks maxing is sold as the answer to that problem and thus very profitable for certain influencers.
1: Right. Okay. Tony in Penshurst on the line, who has a friend's son who is going through this phase. Go ahead, Tony.
4: Hi, Corinne. Yes, my friend, his 17-year-old son's literally going through this phase at the moment. He's a bit of a gym junkie. He has a high-protein, low-carb diet. He's doing the mixed martial arts. He's kind of just bulk up, taking the protein shakes. Obviously, I think the looks maxing's probably influencing him. He's got the peer group pressure of trying to look good as well, going through his teens, and probably also looking good for the for girls and things like that too. He's impressionable age.
1: That's a good point Tony ends on there in terms of it being an impressionable age, and this is something that's a huge target, particularly online, is it not? Thanks a lot, Tony. Gemma.
0: Yes, thank you, Tony, for sharing.

0: hearing that, and I do worry about that young man's nutrition, just having protein shakes and peptides. I mean, these influencers know what they're doing, right? They're targeting people who are still working out their self-identity and how they relate to others. And that's why it is such a, I suppose, vulnerable age to be pitching these unhelpful messages to.
1: Yeah. On the text line, kind of a bit on the other side of this question, what about us that just can't put on weight despite eating and drinking anything that they can? I am one of those. And I mean, this kind of goes into the nutrition side of thing, which isn't quite what we're getting into here, but I mean, even just as a broad thought from you, Gemma.
0: Mm-hmm. Yeah, and I think our bodies know what they naturally need. Not that we obviously should seek health professional advice on this, but not everyone's meant to be six-packed, totally shredded, massive. So I think our bodies let us know how they're meant to settle without external intervention. I think as long as people are healthy, having their blood test results, going to their GPs regularly, that's the most important thing.
1: Yeah. If you notice behaviour in your children or even a friend that may indicate disordered eating, how can you approach it with them?
0: Yeah, it's a very sensitive issue. And sometimes
1: people get defensive straight away.
0: Oh, exactly. They go in very directly. They say, I'm worried that you're not eating anything besides sweet potato and protein shakes. That's probably not going to get anywhere. So we always talk about being very much a listening ear, ask what's going on for them at the moment, because usually these disorders do not pop out of nowhere. Mm. There's usually quite a few things going on in the person's life. And you can just say, hey, I'm a little bit concerned about your well-being. You don't seem like yourself recently. You don't seem as happy. You're not engaging in all of the things you used to love doing. Mm. You seem to just be going to the gym. So it's more kind of a curious conversation, I recommend, and just really listening rather than trying to get them to change behaviours immediately.
1: Yeah. If you are someone who is passionate about fitness, how can you keep your relationship with food healthy?
0: It is really tricky, and we certainly see a lot of eating disorders in athletes, not just professional athletes at all levels. And we certainly have been working more with coaches and people who work with athletes to make sure that they are aware of the risks and are not pushing eating disorder behaviours. But I think also having a psychologist and a dietitian as part of your team, if possible, particularly those pro athletes, really helps make sure people are fueling their bodies and their minds properly.
1: Yeah. I suppose then, Gemma, if anyone listening thinks that they might be struggling with disordered eating or an eating disorder, how can they get support?
0: Yeah, and I think in Australia we actually do quite well with providing eating disorder support. Obviously there's room for improvement though. And first port of call is often the Butterfly Foundation, our national helpline, and of course your GP, your local doctor, who hopefully you've got a relationship with, or if not, seeing them for the first time, and they can help you get on that way of seeking treatment.
1: Great. And it's been excellent to have this conversation with you, Gemma. Really, of course, no doubt insightful. And thought-provoking as well, because like you said, it is it can be a tricky one to navigate, especially in the online world as well, where you're just in echo chambers left, right and centre. So thanks for joining us.
0: Thank you so much for having me.
1: Professor Gemma Sharp, School of Psychology from Adelaide University. And just to repeat, that support you can get if you need it. If you're needing to chat with someone about this, the Butterfly Foundation is there for anyone worried about eating disorders or body image issues. You can call them on 1300-ED-HOPE. That's 1300-333-4673, and Lifeline is available as well on 13 11 14. 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

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Sue on the text line says, Sue in Darwin, I think, on the text line says, bridge over troubled water. Simon and Garfunkel.

Bridge Over Troubled Water, Simon and Garfunkel, a good addition to our mixtape tonight. 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Keep your song suggestions coming. 0467922702. Melissa in Batlow says, hey, Serene, thought it may be about talking to a young girl. I think the ABBA song Chiquita fits the bill for tonight's Helping Others theme, as all such help starts with listening.

And it's Chiquita there by ABBA for our... Oh, Chiquitita. It is Chiquitita. What did I say? Chiquita? Yeah, thanks, Joe. Chiquitita, which is even more fun. Great word. For our mixtape, songs about helping people. 0467-922-702 is the number to text in your song suggestion. On the text line, Tim says, how about Glen Campbell's Try a Little Kindness?

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0: And Mark on the text line brings us, hey, about the Beatles, help.

Carole King there. You've got a friend for our mixtape tonight. Songs about helping people. Another texter says, I'll stand by you, The Pretenders.

mentioned the Pretenders there with "I'll Stand By You." Another one and oldie from "Suit in Darwin," "Stand By Me" by Ben E. King.

Oh, it is a beautiful track by Ben E. King, Stand By Me. And to wrap up our mixtape tonight, songs about helping people. Emma on the text line. Hi, I'd like to suggest the song I'll Be There by the Jackson 5. Thanks, Emma.

0: Just had to get that quick bit in by Michael Jackson to wrap up our mixtape tonight. Great tracks. I'll Be There by Jackson 5 wrapping us up. The news is next, then it's Anna, the Urban Nana.
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6: ABC News, I'm Eliza Getzey. Senior Liberal Party figure Damien Tudorhope has stood down from the New South Wales Shadow Cabinet after he was called as a witness to the state's corruption watchdog. Sean Tarek-Goodwin has more.
7: Shadow Attorney General and leader of the opposition in the Legislative Council, Damien Tudorhope, will sit on the backbench while the Independent Commission Against Corruption investigates political donations to the Liberal Party. Mr. Tudorhope says the investigation involved several people with whom he's had close relationships. He says there's no suggestion of any wrongdoing by himself and he's not under investigation. Opposition leader Kelly Sloan says the move will ensure Mr. Tudorhope can focus on the proceedings.
6: The West Australian government has announced the statue outside Perth Stadium of former WA footballer Nicky Winmar will be removed after he was found guilty of assaulting a woman in Victoria last year. Winmar, who is Indigenous, spent more than a decade playing for St Kilda in the VFL and AFL. A photo of Winmar raising his Guernsey and pointing to his skin in response to racial abuse from fans in 1993 was immortalised by the statue, which was unveiled in 2019. WA Premier Roger Cook says violence against women is never acceptable and he believes it's no longer acceptable for the statue to stand. There are fears several iconic Australian animal species could be affected by a deadly bird flu strain that's been detected in a number of migratory seabirds on local beaches. Five cases of the H5 strain have been confirmed across WA and South Australia, with preliminary testing also pointing towards a case in New South Wales and another in WA. While it hasn't yet been detected in native wildlife, CEO of the Invasive Species Council, Jack Goff, says species around Australia are under threat if the flu spreads.
8: Tasmanian devil populations in Tasmania, Australian sea lion populations on Kangaroo Island off South Australia, but even established widespread species like black swans and pelicans could be deeply impacted.
6: A man's been granted bail 3 days after he allegedly helped smuggle foreign nationals into far north Queensland on a boat. Christopher Tester has more.
9: Chen Wenpeng faced the Cairns Magistrates Court today alongside 30-year-old Hao Wang. Both men are charged with an aggravated people smuggling offence involving more than five people. It's alleged a group of people without visas came ashore at Western Cape York Peninsula on Tuesday morning. Mr. Peng's lawyer, Rowan King, told the court his client was in Weipa to go fishing. Commonwealth prosecutor Christopher Moore unsuccessfully opposed Mr. Peng's release, arguing the 34-year-old could flee the country or interfere with witnesses. Co-accused Mr. Wang did not apply for bail. Both men are due to return to court in October.
6: The United Nations Human Rights Council will hold an emergency session on Sudan as fears grow of an imminent attack on the city of El Obeid by the paramilitary Rapid Support Forces. More from the BBC's Imogen Folks.
10: What's happening in El Obeid bears chilling similarities to what happened in El Fasher. The city is surrounded. Civilians are attacked if they try to leave, but the means to survive in El Obeid are being destroyed. Water and power supplies, hospitals, even UN food convoys. When El Fasher fell to the Rapid Support Forces last October, thousands of civilians were slaughtered in what both the UN and Amnesty International say were crimes against humanity. The UN Human Rights Chief warned 3 weeks ago El Obeid's 500,000 civilians were at risk of the same atrocities.
6: Pakistan is investigating a syndicate suspected of smuggling alleged human placenta from hospitals to make anti-aging injections. The Federal Investigation Agency has accused the ring of buying 200 kilos of the organ from various hospitals each month before drying and processing them before shipping them abroad. During a raid in Islamabad last week, officials uncovered 500 kilos of what is believed to be human placenta at an illegal processing facility, leading to the arrest of five people. And venues across Australia are preparing to host Socceroos fans tomorrow morning as Australia faces Egypt in the World Cup's round of 32. The match will kick off at 4 a.m. Eastern Standard Time. Maeve, the venue manager at One Melbourne Pub, says they'll be serving breakfast and beers.
4: We're doing bacon and egg rolls, BLTs. Unfortunately, our coffee machine died, so we can't be offering coffee, but fresh beer as usual. It's good to bring people in the door, get, you know, sales up, and it's nice being able to provide, you know, the community vibe.
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0: Hello. Hope you're enjoying your Friday night, wherever we may find you across this great country of ours. For our last hour tonight, we're hanging out with a few of our remarkable resident experts. First up, we're managing waste and stuff with our Master of Traditional Methods Made Modern, Anna the Urban Nenna. Then we're checking out what's new to watch at home this weekend with Ehab Rashid, including a comedy starring Ian McKellen. And we'll wrap up tonight looking up to the stars with our spaceman Dan Lambeth. Apparently getting humans to Mars is so 2025. Now some astronomers want us to land on Saturn's moon, Titan. Why not? Evenings. Waste. We all generate it and it needs to be dealt with somehow. Even if you're a whiz at knowing what goes on in or what goes in your regular bin, there's a lot of stuff that ends up in landfill that doesn't have to. But with so many types of waste to manage, it can feel overwhelming and sometimes impossible to get right. And this is why it's very important when I go back to this. I remember someone telling me, I don't know if this is a joke, I'm not too sure, but it's that whole if bankers went on strike for 6 months, no one would really think twice or, you know, things would kind of be as they are. But if our garbage people went on strike for 6 months, now that's a different story. We've got our Master of Traditional Methods, Anna the Urban Nenna, back to help us demystify waste and get us on the path to cleaning up the planet. Would love to hear from you too. Any tips for managing, I don't know, maybe some tricky waste that you might have or any questions you have for Anna, give us a call, 1300 800 222 or text in to 0467 922 702. It is always exciting when it's the first Friday of the month. Anna, hi.
1: Hello. How are you going?
0: Very well, thank you. So what's brought on the topic for this month? Why do you want to talk to us about waste?
1: It was actually a chat I was having with some support workers recently, and they were saying that they're having to go through helping their folks move or help, I think it was cleaning up their parents' house after one of them had moved into aged care. And they were saying, there's just so much stuff, but almost none of it has gone to the tip. We've, you know, sent these things here and those things there and done this and this has been recycled and this has been sent into this other place. And I was just like, this is so refreshing to hear someone who's going into a really stressful situation and moving stuff and just not going for that whole, I'll dump it at the op shop or I'll take it to the tip. And I just thought, yeah, let's share some of that stuff because that's really inspiring when you hear someone else talk about it. So I thought I'll share some things that I've collected.
0: Yes, let's do it and let's start with the sin bin. I love that. I love that it's called the sin bin.
1: Well, yeah. So I think in Australia we've got a fairly standardised-ish kind of approach to waste when it comes to average suburban households. Well, we've got, you know, roadside collection of council operated bins, and then they usually will use a waste management company like Visy or, you know, one of those big giants who do that kind of stuff. And we tend to have these three bins as a standard. And the first one is the sin bin, which is, well, it's what I call it anyway. Just, you know, it helps me remind myself not to put stuff in it if I can avoid it. Because that bin, everything in it goes straight to landfill.
0: Yeah.
1: And we, as a country, we're running out of space. And there's a lot of stuff going into landfill that's leaching into, you know, groundwater and stuff that we want to avoid. So then we've got these other two main bins, one being the recycling bin, which depending on where you live might be collected fortnightly. It relies on sorting at the various tip locations. So, you know, whichever shire or council you're in, you'll get your bins collected by this waste management company. They'll take it to the tip. And they call it a commingled recycling bin because it has, you know, plastic, it's got cardboard, it's got paper, it's got, you know, metal, it's got tin cans and all that sort of stuff as well. But it does need to be sorted once it's there. And some of that happens with machines, but there's also a bit of human interaction. So, you know, contamination is an issue there as well.
0: Yeah.
1: And then the third major bin that we tend to use is what used to be called the green bin.
0: Yeah, you know, that's what I still call it.
1: Yep.
0: Yeah.
1: But a lot of councils in Australia are now transitioning to this new language of the FOGO bin,
0: Okay.
1: FOGO, which is food organics and garden organics. So it's most councils now in Victoria have adopted this, or if they haven't, they're about to roll it out in the next year or two, where your green waste bin can now take all food scraps, so cooked, raw, you know, leftovers or stuff that you didn't get to cooking in the first place, that can actually go into that green waste bin as well. And that then goes through a hot composting process and gets turned into compost that then can be used around that council area, which is pretty cool, you know. But yeah, that is a tricky one.
0: I've already got like some questions that are already going up. One is, oh my goodness, really, can I do that with my green bin? But then I'm like, it's fortnightly.
1: Well, see, this is, it's undergoing a lot of change because yeah. And that it is challenging because it is the bin that it will generate the most smell if it's not managed. And as soon as we have to actually really engage with our waste, it becomes pretty off-putting. And a lot of people, you know, I've spoken to them when they were first rolling out the FOGO system, and people were saying, oh, it just, oh yeah, it got really smelly. It was every fortnight. And so I just stopped using it for that. I just went back to putting that stuff in the landfill bin. And that's the opposite of what we want, obviously. So,
0: okay, so what do I do? What do we do?
1: Well, get onto your council. A lot of councils in Victoria now are going, yep, we're getting major loss of people participating in this. So they've then switched to, instead of having their landfill, their sin bin every week, they have their FOGO bin every week. And then the recycling and the sin bin or the landfill bin, they alternate every fortnight.
0: Oh.
1: So
0: is that customized? So do you have to call and ask for that for your property?
1: No. So it tends to be particular councils. And so you'll get areas which are sort of, you know, perhaps a little bit more rural adjacent, and you have people who are interested in composting. They want that kind of stuff happening, and they don't generate as much landfill. So for those councils, they get lots of people calling in or writing in saying, hey, can we, you know, step up the green bin collection? And then those councils have had votes to decide that that's what they're going to do. So we have a bit of say when it comes to being residents of different shires and councils. So it's,
0: Okay. Say, Anna, you can't, right? Say you're living in an area where it's got to be fortnightly. It's not, that's not going to change right now. Is there, can you put them in a particular type of biodegradable bag?
1: You can look, and it will always, it does vary between councils because obviously they have different companies managing the waste in each location. But council websites have all the information you could ever possibly want to know about ways that you can manage your FOGO bin in a, you know, so it doesn't turn out being smelly and whatnot. Some councils will allow you to use bin liners for your kitchen caddy where you collect your bits. Some of them only allow the bin liners that you can get from the council. Other ones you can buy them at the supermarket.
0: Okay, you've got to check.
1: I don't want to say no bags. Yeah, so just check it out. But I think the general rule for me is just keep your bin out of the sunshine and, like, the external bin out of the sunshine, and just take out the kitchen scraps daily, you know, or do it at least every 2 days. Don't wait until the kitchen caddy fills up completely, because then it's going to get a bit slushy and, you know, then it becomes less appealing to manage. So,
0: Yeah, that's right. Because, you know, we're kind of in winter-ish, and that's all right, but man, yeah, because I was thinking about this in summer, like, that's a big fat no-go. Like, I'll have maggots galore.
1: Yeah, for sure. And look, if you've got garden waste as well, so leaves, you know, even crumpled up, you know, straw or branches or whatever, layering your green bin rather than putting all of the food scraps on the top.
0: Yeah.
1: And, you know, if you layer it up with some garden waste, it will reduce that kind of anaerobic composting. So that really sludgy, smelly kind of action happening. But yeah, I think head to your council's website, see what they've got happening with the FOGO system. And councils and libraries put on so much free education all around Australia. So if you're interested in this, definitely go and check out the events at your local council. I'm sure there'll be something there that can help you out.
0: All right, cool. So we've done sin bins, recycling bins, FOGO bins, glass bins.
1: Yes, it is this was rolled out in Yarra Council a couple of years ago. It's a purple lid bin. And the idea was that a lot of glass gets broken when it gets chucked into the roadside bin. And once glass is broken, it cannot be recycled with the depots that we've currently got. So
0: it's dangerous.
1: It is. So instead of putting glass into the commingled bin, they trialled doing it into a separate bin and it worked okay. And now there's a couple of new glass recycling plants in Victoria and around Australia that has made councils go, right, well, we're going to have a top-down approach. All councils need to have a fourth bin, the glass bin, by, I think it's September 2027. But there's actually been huge community pushback because everyone's like, we haven't got room for another bin.
0: Yeah. Yep. And especially when I think about glass, I'm like, oh, how much do I need a glass bin?
1: And it is such a variable thing as well. So there's been some pushback. A lot of councils have actually gotten together and said, we've got a lot of resident, response saying we're not keen on this. What we would rather is that the container deposit scheme, the cash for cans.
0: Yes.
1: CDS scheme, that was expanded to include things like wine bottles and Tetra Pak.
0: Yeah, right.
1: Other things like that.
0: Yeah.
1: So it's in flux at the moment. But, there's, the whole, even that's just the four bins or the three bins that we have in the roadside. That's not even the tricky stuff. And you can see how complex waste is as a topic to manage. So no hard and fast, but there's lots of cool things that you can try.
0: This is true. And one from Kay on the text line saying, I freeze food scraps until I put it in the green bin. No smell.
1: Yep. Fantastic. I was going to mention it before, but I'm like, it depends on how often you get collected. But a lot of places in Europe do that. They will actually just freeze their food scraps until they can get to the composting location and pop it in there.
0: Yeah. Text also says, we don't have a green bin in Mackay. Ratepayers have 3 tip vouchers a year. Hi, Serena and Anna. I've recently moved to Tasmania. There's only sin bins and recycling in my area. No green waste bin. Very disappointing. And this is Steph from Nowra in New South Wales. We only have the rubbish or recycling. No other choice. If you have just joined us, we are with our Master of Traditional Methods Made Modern, Anna the Urban Nana. It is the first Friday of the month, so we're always chatting with Anna on the first Friday of the month. What about you? Any tips for managing waste that you might have or any questions for Anna or just share your experiences in terms of your neck of the woods? 1300 800 222 or you can text 0467 922 702.
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0: All right, so tell us about some definite no-nos when it comes to filling recycling bins, Anna.
1: First and foremost, no scrunchy plastics. No soft plastics can go in your curbside recycling. It just can't be done. It mucks up all the sorting machines and they have to stop and get people in them and detangle all the plastic. some places have got, they're rolling out a new trial soft plastic collection at some supermarkets.
0: Can you give us a few examples of soft plastics, please?
1: Yeah, absolutely. Anything that you can sprinkle, crunchle in your hand.
0: Okay. So not like a punnet of cukes or carrots.
1: No, so that's more of a firm plastic, but anything that's soft enough that kind of acts like a fabric, really.
0: Yep.
1: Bread bags, chip packets, biscuit, the sleeve that goes around a biscuit, if you buy salad, those sorts of bags. There are some collection points around the place that people are trialling now, but just don't pop it in your recycling bin. Same thing with clothing. So anything that's textile, whether it's fabrics or, soft furnishings, bed linen, that kind of stuff, clothing cannot go into recycling. And this is one that always mucks people up. No ceramics. So you can't put

0: Like if you break a plate, you might
1: Yeah.
0: think, oh, it's kind of like a glass or whatever. That goes in recycling, doesn't it? Sure. but no, so anything from the kitchen that breaks, like a glass or a cup or a mug, cannot go into
1: It's
0: the
1: also a
0: recycling.
1: no-no.
0: Yeah, and definitely no polystyrene. That has to go to your
1: Yep.
0: tip. It can be recycled at the tip. Yeah.
1: Okay. Is that because it just can't be sorted?
0: Correct. And
1: Okay.
0: that the locations don't have the machines to actually recycle it. So it has to get sent away somewhere that just manages polystyrene. I think it's up towards Shepparton that does it.
1: All right, cool. Okay. So those are our bins when we are putting stuff in them. Now, let's take a step back.
0: No, I love to do that. Love to do the big picture thinking.
1: Let's take a step back, look back, stop for a sec, just before we're trying to work out where do I throw this thing that I am intending to throw. How about you don't for a moment?
0: Yep.
1: And do Anna's favorite thing. Try and find ways to rehome things that are too good for waste. Yeah.
0: Absolutely. And I think one of the mindsets that I always get into when I start thinking about stuff and the concept of throwing something away, you know, we know that there is no magical land of away. It's just someone else's problem.
1: Somewhere else, yeah.
0: I like to think that I'm in a young adult, like a teen fiction, post-apocalyptic drama. I'm like, all resources are precious, must find a way to reuse these things that I've found. So whenever you've got something that you no longer need, it doesn't necessarily mean that it is waste. It's just a resource that's in the wrong place. So finding a place that you can rehome it is definitely the first step for anything. And before you can do that, you kind of need to know what's available. So I've collected quite a few different things, but if you want to have a look at that list of things, and which do you reckon would be the most interesting to talk about?
1: Oh man. There are lots. Look, clothing's a big one because yep. we think, well, we don't actually. I think we're doing a lot better because, you know, I'm thinking back. The mind just goes to op shop because maybe in my ignorance at some stage in my life I thought, but that's what you're supposed to do. That's what they're there for. But that's not the case, especially today, especially with fast fashion.
0: 100%. And growing up, you know, we're of a similar sort of era.
1: Yeah.
0: That was the better option rather than putting things in a landfill was to take it to the op shop. Yeah. But op shops are now drowning in stuff to the point where they have to spend thousands of dollars a year disposing of stuff that they can't sell.
1: Okay.
0: You know, they're not going to sell the cheap stuff. So rather than just seeing that as the solution, there are so many other things. One of the things that actually spurred on this conversation was someone suggested contacting your local nursing homes or retirement villages.
1: Okay.
0: Because there are a lot of people, particularly if they've not got any family alive around them, you know, no descendants or anything like that, that will look after them once they're in the home. Sure, they've got their basic needs met, but they don't get new jumpers and new pants and nice cozy clothes and stuff like that. So apparently there is quite a need for good quality sensible clothing, you know, that is comfy to wear and looks a bit nice. So contacting retirement homes, things like that. Also chatting to refuge shelters, you know, looking at homeless shelters, looking at places that are, say, Dress for Success, which helps people, you know, here's a suit, go for a job interview, get a job and, you know, move yourself to where you want to be kind of thing. We've got formal wear for mob, so Indigenous folk, particularly in the centre of Australia, really limited access to formal gear. And you think about it, how often will you wear a formal dress? Like if you go to a Year 12 dance or something like that, you're probably only going to wear it at that time. Send it to a place like the Deadly Western Connection or the Formal Project, and they can then be sent to Alice Springs and shared amongst mob there, so that the kids there can have a really special night with access to clothing that they otherwise wouldn't have had. Mm. We've got things like swap parties. And a great one that I love is the Clothing Exchange, which was started by someone down here in Bayside, Dr. Kate Luckins, which has got a button system. You take all your clothes that you know, want to, that are good and usable by someone else. You take them to the location where they're going to have a clothes swap. You drop them off, you give them an hour to sort everything out, and then you come back. And you get to shop from what other people have left behind. And for as many pieces of

0: clothing that you donate, you get given a button for each one, and then you can go and spend your buttons on other pieces of clothing. Op shops are an option, but I think that they should be the last resort because there's so many other cool things that you can do.
1: Yeah. And look, that's kind of the same for bedding and towels as well. Add animal shelters to that for that. I think we can probably quickly touch on – oh, hang on. Where are we? Yeah, we can maybe touch on one more before we move on to just a couple of places that we can recycle stuff. And then, of course, our last, leaving us with your final thoughts.
0: Good key
1: Anna.
0: Takeaway.
1: Yeah.
0: I reckon makeup packaging is a huge one, given how much makeup, you know, a lot of young people use. Most of it's not recyclable through your roadside bin or your curbside collection. Some Mecca stores have a recycling drop-off option, and I don't even think the bottles have to be Mecca brand. I think they can be from other places. Okay. There is another company called Close the Loop who has collection points at multiple, you know, Estee Lauder, or, you know, some chemists that sell a lot of different makeups, they'll have collection points there. There's a great company called Banish, and they've got so much information on their website. They have something called a Brad Box where you order the Brad box, it turns up to your house, you fill it with any of the things on their list of hard to recycle things.
1: Right.
0: And then you send it back to them and they will sort it and compile it until they have enough to send it off to the locations where those things will be adequately or properly recycled. So that's a really cool one there. Planet Ark and TerraCycle, also two great websites that you can have a look at for info on makeup packaging.
1: Fantastic. And then places that you can recycle stuff. This stuff's on your socials and your website, yeah?
0: I've got a fair bit of stuff. I'm actually putting together an article because I just want to get all of the links, but obviously there's heaps. So I'm working on an article, should be out by the end of the month.
1: Okay, fantastic. Because obviously you call out tips. You call out, of course, Bunnings when it comes to batteries, plastic plant pots. There's, of course, Officeworks, libraries and councils, chemists. So I think things that we might not think that are front of mind actually are. So it's good to have a bit of a direct, like, you know, a bit of a list of things to keep front and of mind that you can keep close by when you're kind of like, oh, where do I go for this particular thing if I want to, you know, recycle
0: not have to deal with myself.
1: Yeah. That's right. Not have to deal with it myself. Exactly. And look, finally, what's a key takeaway for us, Anna?
0: Key takeaway, when you're looking for places to recycle stuff, go to the places you got it from in the first place, because they will often be the places that you can recycle it, i.e. sneakers from a sports shop, bed linen from Sheridan, that kind of thing. I think the main thing is there is usually at least one way to recycle almost everything out there. It's just not in your regular landfill or recycle bin. So check your council website. Almost every council in Australia has an A to Z guide on their waste part of the council page, which tells you where you can recycle lots of stuff.
1: Fantastic. Anna, as always, time flies and we've got to leave it there, but I can't wait till the next first Friday of the month comes around to chat with you again with all of your wonderful wisdom and tips and all that you curate for us. We really appreciate it. Thanks, Anna.
0: Thanks, Serene.
1: Our Master of Traditional Methods, Anna the Urban Nana, with us on the first Friday of every month. And for more about what we talked about tonight, she said she's got an article coming out quite soon, so keep checking out her socials, The Urban Nana. Up next, we're checking out what's new and out to watch this weekend with our movie and TV show enthusiast, Ehab Rashid.
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1: Time now to chat with our movies and TV enthusiast, Ehab Rashid, for a look at what's new and out to watch at home this weekend. We're going to kick off with a dark comedy starring Ian McKellen, right? Hello, Ehab. Yes. Why don't I just leave it to E? Why do I bother? How are you?
5: I love it when you give it an effort like that. Hi, Serene. How are you?
1: Happy Friday. Happy Friday to you too. So tell us about The Christophers.
5: So this is a comedy drama, not really a dark comedy.
1: Okay.
5: It's more of a dramatic tone. And it stars, as you said, Ian McKellen, and he's the central character, plays Julian Sklar, who is one of Britain's greatest living painters, basically. That's his character in the story. 30 years earlier, he created like an iconic set of portraits called The Christophers, and that's what he's known for in the movie. But over the past few years since then, his work hasn't got as much attention, and he's basically

0: He documents the whole thing on a website and he talks about what he likes, what he doesn't like. And there's a whole bunch of stuff. It's very interesting if you're like a film fan. But this story, he kind of a very intimate one. It's all set kind of in one location. And it basically has the children of the character of Ian McKellen. They're estranged, but they know he's got some unfinished work up in his attic, and they hire a kind of like a art student, and they want to hire as a forger to kind of infiltrate his life as a carer, but then finish the portrait so they can sell it, because she's a forger basically. And you might think that this sounds like a foreign caper, but it turns into like a drama study of the people and what it means, what does art mean, and where does it get its value from, and all that kind of stuff. And it's absolutely captivating, and it's all coming from Ian McKellen, because he is
1: Oh, yeah. He's got a
0: just an
1: presence.
0: amazing, he's just such an amazing actor, and you're watching him go through the motions as an artist and as a painter. So this kind of skews kind of like to an older demographic. So it's like I said, it's a mature drama, but I watched it with a few younger people, and when I was working in the cinema, I was watched it when I was working with them, and they kind of told me that it's just so captivating because of the fact that it's set during modern times, but it goes back to kind of tell you his history, and that's what's so interesting about the story, because it doesn't give you all the information up front. Like I said, Soderbergh is just great at storytelling, and the way the morsels of the story come out throughout. You're just captivated while you're watching it, and you have no idea how it's going to end, which is always great in this kind of film. But it is low key. His last film, Black Bag. I don't know if you saw that, Serene, with Michael Fassbender and Cate Blanchett, kind of like a spy thriller.
1: I only got so far and I abandoned ship.
0: Oh, okay. That's well. I really love that kind of film.
1: I
0: I love. Like I said, he's just great at storytelling. But this is very different from some of the work that he like. He did the Ocean's trilogy and very upbeat stuff. But this is a very, very solemn kind of drama. That yeah. If you like the world of art, if you want to talk about what it's like to get older and dealing with your past and your family and with a nice little caper going on in the background as well. The Christophers is excellent to watch. It's available to rent right now, I believe, on several streamers. And yeah, it did get a theatrical release, but kind of a small one. So I was waiting for it to come to broader so I can bring it. But I saw it a few months ago and just loved the whole thing. It's just a very satisfying story. And the performances, they own it. It's one of these movies where the performances are the ones that sell the story.
1: Yeah.
0: And it's basically set in one location, but you never feel that at all because you're captivated in the story.
1: Yeah.
0: So yeah, The Christophers is very, very good drama.
1: And is it how long?
0: I believe it's just under 2 hours,
1: Yeah.
0: just under.
1: Yeah, and you don't really feel it?
0: No, not at all. But if you don't like long form storytelling, you might find it
1: Yeah, a bit of a
0: a tad
1: drag.
0: tedious. But if you want to see just a good, well made drama with some fun going on in the background, this is definitely up there
1: Yeah.
0: for you.
1: All right, let's hear a little of the trailer of the Christophers.
2: You said this was a restoration job. It's a forgery job.
3: We know why you hate him.
4: Think of this as a way to get revenge.
5: This isn't about the unfinished Christophers, is it? These don't even speak of them.
3: Everybody knows what one original Julian Sklar from that period is worth.
5: I lied. You are to speak of them once. When you tell me they are no more, then bring me the evidence. It's not that I don't trust you, Laurie. It's just that I don't trust you. Have you ever been betrayed, Laurie?
1: The Christophers is available to rent on multiple streamers if you want to look that one up for this weekend. To SBS On Demand, this is all free to watch. Ehab's bringing us an Italian crime thriller. Tell us about Gomorrah, the Origins, E.
0: Yeah, so this, as you mentioned, is on free on SBS On Demand, and I was waiting for it to be released. It was kind of been on my radar for a while, and that's only because of the Gomorrah cinematic universe. So people who aren't too familiar with it, it's basically Italy's answer to, much like The Godfather and Sopranos is an American, story, basically set in America. Gomorrah is inspired by journalist Roberto Saviano's expose of the real Gomorrah. And it started with a best-selling book. He's actually still in hiding, believe it or not, because there's a bounty on his head for divulging so much information about this. It's very interesting in the real world. That book was turned into a film called Gomorrah, which was released, I believe, in 2008.
1: When you brought
0: And
1: this
0: was it?
1: E, when you brought this E and I saw Gamora, my mind went to Guardians of the Galaxy.
0: Exactly. A lot of people do. They think.

0: of that character.
1: So I'm like, is this like a spin-off movie about her origin story? And then I'm like, no, it's an Italian crime thriller, completely not related at all.
0: Not in the slightest. Yes, it's the Italian word. It means kind of, it doesn't, it's not mafia. So this isn't, they're technically not mafia. Guacamole is, while the mafia is kind of like a pyramid structure where you have the head at the top and then it all kind of trickles down. Guacamole is more of a system that's going on it's kind of like a government that's managing this area in where they operate. And it's all shot in Naples, so it's all very genuine. It's in Italian. I don't think there's an English version available. You'll have to watch with subtitles. But when the story is this engrossing, you really get into it. So like I mentioned, it started as a film, and then it turned into a five-season series as well. And that is a massive crime saga. If you like good drama storytelling in a crime set world, if you like Sopranos and Breaking Bad and all that kind of stuff, Guacamole is 100% up your alley. And it is, if you look online, it's considered a masterpiece. There's like reviews. I've only got into it recently. I saw the movie a while ago, but when I saw that the series was available, I had some time on my hands and I just got into the original right before this new series came out, which is called Guacamole: The Origins, which tells the story of one of the main characters from the Guacamole series, Pietro Savastano is how you say his name. And it tells the story. He's one of the main characters in the TV series, the original TV series. He's not in the movie. He's in the TV series. And this one that just got released tells his origin story in the 70s, how he started as kind of like a petty thief who, you know, smuggled cigarettes, and how this organized crime syndicate brought him in. It's a coming of age story. And it's insanely well done. The production value is beautiful. It's like I said, it's all shot in Naples. It's set to look in the 70s, and the color coding, the cinematography, it's very entertaining. It doesn't glamorize. While movies like the Goodfellas and Godfather shows you a glamorous version of what it's like to live with organized crime, this strips it all away. It's gritty, it's real, it's violent, and it doesn't shy away. Like, there are no characters in here where you say, this is a good person. You're basically looking at the setting and the world. Yeah, that's what the show is about. And the story of how he rises to power with the introduction of the heroin trade that came in the 70s. So he goes from petty, you know, theft of cigarettes to this. And when you learn about the kind of reach that this organization has in the world that they're operating, it's fascinating. We see it in the news all the time. We see it even in Australia. We see news of how, you know, organized crime can infiltrate certain sectors. And this is what's so fascinating about it, is because it's based on a true story. This story is fictional, but it's based on a world that actually does exist. And it's told beautifully in that original book that I mentioned from that author who's in hiding. But the series has garnered kind of like a really huge following online. If you've never had a chance to watch Guacamole, it's, like I said, it's available on SBS On Demand, all free. And they have them all. They've got the original movie, they've got the series, the new series, all available right now. So all six episodes. Plus, there is a movie called The Immortal, which is a bridging movie between seasons 4 and 5 of the series. So if you're in the mood,
1: if you get into this world,
0: very satisfying.
1: So is it, do you recommend, I mean, so Guacamole: The Origins is the latest release. Is it a recommendation that you go and watch the original series before you jump onto The Origins?
0: You will 100% get more out of it if you watch the original first, not the movie. The movie is great on its own, but if you want to watch the series, that will give you an understanding who this character is, but it does work as a standalone.
1: Okay.
0: You can still enjoy it and then go, oh, this is how he started. Let me see what happens to him in, you know, the rest of the series. So, home run of the series, and I'm just thankful it's available. So with all of it out there for us to go watch and enjoy.
1: For free on SBS On Demand. If you want to check out Guacamole: The Origins, or just the whole Guacamole world.
0: Universe, yeah.
1: The universe, the original series, and a couple of movies available too. It's all on SBS On Demand. Now, E, for your last one tonight, it looks like this one is out of the vault, E. You're bringing us In Search of the Last Action Hero. It's a doco. 2019, this came out. What brought you to bring this to us tonight?
0: I've been feeling very nostalgic recently. I've been watching some really old action films, films like, Commando and American Ninja. So some of the great, Canon Globus films that came out in the 80s and early 90s, Tango and Cash. And when I was looking around, there is a great documentary out there called Electric Boogaloo, which tells you the story of Golden Globus, who were the people who made a bulk of those movies. But there is a whole range of documentaries that I just wasn't aware that existed. And they're all on Tubi. So Tubi, anyone who doesn't know, is a free movie service. It's available in Australia. Doesn't cost you anything. You can go online there, and they have a plethora of amazing documentaries. Not, you know, and they're not, and not everything's too recent. Like, they're from the, as you mentioned, 2019, early 2000s. But the amount of different subjects they have is amazing. And one of them was In Search of the Last Action Hero, which basically doesn't focus on one person. It tells you the story of how action movies became such a force that they did in the 80s. Like, because action didn't exist for the 80s. An action star would have been John Wayne. They didn't know what a, Rambo was, or what, Commando was. Nothing like that. And this documentary really gets into it. It's written and directed by a guy named Oliver Harper. He got a huge following on his YouTube channel, and he would do kind of retrospective of certain films like Predator and films from that era. Then one day a producer came up to him and goes, "Why don't you do this as a full-fledged documentary that we can put together and we can talk to a whole bunch of people?" And they go through everyone. So there's Schwarzenegger, Stallone, Chuck Norris, Van Damme, Dolph Lundgren, Steven Seagal, Bruce Willis. All of them are kind of in there. And they also talk to some of the great filmmakers that made those films. And it's all about the culture as well. What happened from when it turned from practical effects into, CGI, and the VHS culture of back then,
1: Oh,
0: when you
1: yeah.
0: get that original VHS and you share it with all your friends. They get into all that kind of stuff, and even the influence of Hong Kong filmmaking and action films. We very, very influenced by those movies that were being made there, and they get into all of that. And it's a very satisfying, nostalgic trip down memory lane, especially if you grew up watching these kinds of movies, which I did and I really loved. And what I really enjoyed about it is that it's over 2.5 hours, and it's not enough. Like, you could have given me more and I would have watched way more of this stuff. And what it made me do was search for all the other types of documentaries that do have that, because there's another version of this that does sci-fi movies. There's another version that does horror movies. So these are all on Tubi. And if you're in the mood to kind of, watch about filmmaking and go, think about all the great movies from when you're growing up, excellent documentaries to check out.
1: All right, cool. Let's get a feel of In Search of the Last Action Hero.
2: 80s action films were actually shock value. That kind of excitement had never been done before.
3: The genre of action movie was not really defined before the 80s. Everyone I knew in Hollywood was watching those movies.
4: Don't think anybody knew that this would create the trend that it created.
5: Your move, creep.
6: You can set it anywhere in the world. You
7: could always get a bit of a grin out of them. They didn't take themselves quite so seriously.
3: Here's something that is just viscerally more exciting than what you're used to.
1: The music alone,
0: I know, right?
1: It can just sit on its own, and it just takes you
0: that
1: there.
0: Synth sound that you can just hear, and it takes you straight back to like one of the action scenes.
1: It
0: Yeah,
1: just takes you there.
0: It's awesome. Yeah, so those are great documentaries, and I really enjoyed them. I'm looking forward to watching the rest of them.
1: Yeah, so that's one, In Search of the Last Action Hero. That's on Tubi and Prime, if you're in the mood for that this weekend. You want something brand new to really tuck into that you're not just going to binge in one weekend, but you'll sit with for a little bit of time. Check out Gomorrah on SBS On Demand. And then for a fun comedies, looking at just actors doing what they do better. Best with Ian McKellen. The Christophers is on available to rent on multiple streamers. Ehab, thank you very, very much. As always, have a wonderful weekend, and we'll see what comes next week.
0: You're welcome as always, and thank you. And yeah, I'll talk to you next week. Have a great weekend. Bye.
1: Thanks, Ehab. Movies and TV enthusiast Ehab Rashid. Next, we're with our spaceman Dan Lambeth, and NASA have a Hollywood-style rescue mission planned.
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1: All right, let's chat with our spaceman, Dan Lambeth, for our space update. Hey there, Dan.
9: Hey, Serene, how are you?
1: Very well, thank you. You make a note that solstice may have come and gone, but yes, the winter's only kind of just arriving, and you're in
9: Melbourne. Yeah, I think we just had some snow the other day, which is about time, right, on the snowfields.
1: Yes, I think it's been the same in New South Wales. So tell us about NASA having a Hollywood-style rescue mission planned.
9: Yeah, this is about the Swift Observatory, which is also called the Neil Gerald Swift Observatory. It was actually renamed in 2018 after the primary investigator on the mission died. But Swift, anyway, it looks for gamma ray bursts. And we get about one gamma ray burst every day somewhere in the sky. And they only last, you know, a matter of seconds. And we never quite know which direction to look in advance. So, you know, you might wonder, well, how do we manage to see gamma ray bursts at all? Well, the Swift space telescope has a wide field detector that it can use to get a location, and then it forces the satellite itself to sort of slew around in that direction to focus on the source, and then uses a narrow field telescope. So yeah, it's pretty cool actually that we get to see these things. But anyway, look, Swift launched in 2004 for a 2-year mission, and finally, 22 years later, it needs its orbit to be boosted. Otherwise, it's going to end up entering the atmosphere and burning up. So

0: It started out at an altitude of 585 kilometres. So that was its orbit, you know, about 585 kilometres. And it's now down to 373 kilometres, you know, 20-something years later. So all the solar activity that we've had over the last couple of years, you know, with all the aurora and all that sort of thing, has actually puffed up the Earth's atmosphere. And it's been causing drag, like on the satellites, right? So it's been dragging SWIFT back down towards Earth. And that's why it's down now at just 370 kilometers. So, you know, here's where it gets interesting, because the mission that's going to boost the orbit of SWIFT has been planned in this, you know, real big hurry. And for just $30 million, it's going to be done by a satellite which is called Link. And they're going to launch Link on a Pegasus rocket, which itself gets launched from about 40,000 feet in the air from a Lockheed TriStar jet aircraft called Stargazer. So, yeah, this whole thing's pretty cool, Serene. I mean, it is, right? Like, you pack this little tiny satellite into this Pegasus rocket, you put that on the wing of a Lockheed TriStar jet aircraft, you send that up to 40,000 feet, and then you fire off this this rocket, which then goes, you know, into orbit and hopefully deploys its payload. Now, unfortunately, we've heard over the last couple of days that it was actually delayed twice, and the second time was due to a software glitch in the Pegasus rocket itself. So they didn't actually get to launch, but they have launched now. I've just been notified, but about 3 hours ago, they managed a successful launch of the Pegasus. So Link is now in orbit, and what it's going to be doing over the next couple of weeks is basically chasing down SWIFT, and then it's going to sort of monitor it for a little while just to figure out what it's going to do, because what it has to do is dock with SWIFT and then grapple it. So it's got to kind of grab onto it. Mm. And then it'll fire its own thrusters, and that'll take SWIFT back to its original orbit. So, you know, hearing all that, right, like what could possibly go wrong?
1: I was going to say, as always with space, a lot of things has to go, everything has to go right.
0: Oh, yeah, and there's a lot. You know, started with the launch, which thankfully third time lucky we got it launched and into orbit now. But, you know, the insulation blankets on SWIFT, for example, right, they're pretty old now. So they might be brittle and it might break when Link sort of grapples onto them. Or, you know, the solar arrays on the Link might fail, or they're could be another big solar storm before Link even attaches to SWIFT, and that could drag it back down to Earth for good. But if it does all work, Serene, you know, $500 million mission could be saved by a $30 million rescue. So, and I think it's a pretty cool mission. It's pretty cool if it works, at least.
1: It is pretty cool if it works. And 20-odd years, is that a good shelf life?
0: Oh, yeah. They were only planning on using this for 2 years.
1: Wow. So,
0: it's, yeah, value for money, this one. It's still doing great science, and this is why they've decided, sort of at the last minute, really. And as I said, it's been planned in a bit of a hurry. And I've got to tell you, too, that the Pegasus rocket that's launching the Link satellite, this is the last time that we will see a Pegasus rocket launch, because the economics don't stack up anymore. They last launched, I think it was like 2021 or something, and there's been nothing since. So unless something comes up last minute again, I think they're just using spare parts, essentially, to get this rocket put together and get it up there. Right. But it's going to be the last one, so that'll be the end of a milestone for them as well.
1: All right, so it was delayed. When's it back on?
0: So the launch has gone ahead now, just 3 hours ago. They managed to get it going, and it looks like it was a successful launch. So Link, as I say, Link is just now in orbit. It'll be hunting down or chasing down SWIFT, sort of matching the orbit so that it can actually grapple, dock with it and grapple onto it. But that'll take a couple of weeks, and they'll assess what they can see of SWIFT while that's happening to make sure that they get it in the right spot.
1: Well, hopefully when we chat with you next, you'll have an update for us.
0: Yeah.
1: It'll be good and hopefully good news.
0: Yes.
1: Hopefully good news, just like tomorrow, you know, Socceroos, Egypt, hopefully good news. We'll see how we go. Back to space. So why is getting humans to Mars so 2025, Dan? I love the way
0: Well, you know, look, I mean, we haven't even got humans to Mars yet.
1: I'm like, well, aren't we supposed to do that before it becomes?
0: I know, right?
1: So just the idea itself is outdated.
0: Well, now we're talking. Suddenly, we're talking about Titan. This only just came up, but people are, you know, just to prove they're serious about this, they held a conference a few weeks ago called Humans to Titan Summit 2026.
1: Okay.
0: And the quote that I read was, "Human exploration of Titan is not a question of physics. It's just a question of time, technology, and commitment." And yeah, sure. But on the basis of that logic, we might as well just start heading off now to Alpha Centauri.

0: because after all the physics checks out, there's just a few hundred engineering hurdles we need to overcome. And, of course, the small issue that it would still take us thousands of years to get there. But still, it's doable. But look, yeah, anyway, everyone does agree that this is very much a spaceflight, you know, stretch goal. The reality is still a long way off. And I honestly doubt we're ever going to want a human colony on Titan. I mean, if you think Mars is cold, Titan is about minus 180 degrees centigrade on average, which means that the ice there is as hard as rock. Now we have landed a probe on Titan before. That was in 2005 when the Huygens probe touched down and survived for just 90 minutes. You know, a machine survived for just 90 minutes. And according to scientists from the European Space Agency, the surface of Titan was, and this was a quote, the surface of Titan was like a creme brulee. It was like a hard caramelly coloured surface covering a sticky subsurface. And of course, you know, Titan, you've got this thick atmosphere of nitrogen and methane. Now, at least the thick atmosphere would protect you from radiation, unlike on Mars, which has got a very thin atmosphere. So, you know, given that, basically what's going to happen is your lungs are going to flash freeze from the cold, you'd asphyxiate, and then you'll be pelted by a slow motion rainfall of liquid hydrocarbons before you're going to end up dying from your DNA being completely messed up. But look, anyway, as I said, just to prove they're serious, there is another Humans to Titan summit in 2028. So mark your calendars, 2 years from now, you get over the US and get to the Humans to Titan summit. But that summit will coincide with the launch of the Dragonfly mission, which is essentially an autonomous drone, you know, thing, like a helicopter thing, that's going to arrive at Titan in 2034. So, you know, prior to our, you know, human arrival in Titan, we can work out more ways that being on Titan would actually kill us before we decide to get there.
1: Yeah, but sure, let's put it out there to land. So how do astronomers, I don't know, people in this world come up with this is where we're going to land from Mars to Titan? So why?
0: Yeah, well, look, first of all, we've got to get to the moon again, right? Like, it's been since 1972 that we've even been back at the moon. So Mars, Titan looks like the order of the sequence of events over the next couple of hundred years. But Titan is an interesting planet because, it's a moon, right? It's a moon of Saturn. But it is an interesting place because it does have quite a thick atmosphere like Earth, which is not common in our solar system.
1: Okay.
0: And there is the potential there that we could find some, you know, extremely unusual, you know, forms of life, maybe. I mean, this is big stretch, right? But there's certain, yeah, with the hydrocarbons and the things that are going on there, there could be a very, weird life that does exist there, and that's what people are sort of interested to eventually find out. So that's part of the reason, I think. And look, let's be honest. Anyway, anytime you get anywhere past Mars in our solar system, is just going to be, you know, freezing cold, right? It doesn't matter where you're going to go, and then it's just a matter of what's the least number of things that are going to kill me, because you couldn't go to somewhere like, you know, Jupiter or Saturn. There's too much radiation, particularly Jupiter, and the moons around Jupiter. There's just too much radiation around that area. So that's probably out of the question. So the next one along is, you know, major moon of Saturn.
1: I guess
0: that's where we're.
1: I guess
0: we might
1: that's
0: look.
1: What they're talking about. It's 2028, huh? Well, we will mark our calendars.
0: Yeah, for the summit. Guess. That's the summit.
1: that's the summit. The next time they're going to put it out there to the world and maybe start to plant the seed, I guess, is the intention.
0: I think you're spot on, Serene. I think it's planting the seed, and then it doesn't seem like such an unusual idea when we get, right? Oh, so that's what it's all about,
1: That's it. But importantly, when we chat with you, hopefully in a couple of weeks, it'll be really cool to find out about Swift. Yeah.
0: Absolutely.
1: How that's at. Dan,
0: fingers crossed for that one.
1: For sure. Dan, it's always such a great time talking to you. Thank you for your updates and can't wait to chat with you in a couple of weeks.
0: Sure, Serene. Okay, we'll see you then.
1: Thank you. Take care, Dan Lambeth, our spaceman there. Nightlife's going to be coming up after the news. Greta Lee Jackson's going to be in the chair with you tonight. Hey there, Greta.
2: Hey, Serene, that's right, a bit of show sitting for our Suzanne tonight.
1: Indeed.
2: Yes. We're going to be talking about the self-help industry. Now, Serene, do you swear by self-help or are you a self-help skeptic?
1: Oh, I'm not a skeptic. Do I swear by it?
2: kind of in the middle, have you? Yeah. You found something that works.
1: Yeah, I'm not sure if I'm, definitely not a skeptic. And my, actually I have two things that probably come to mind really quickly for me. One is, and they're really, really on opposite ends probably. One's a particular person and another is a book. The book for me would be, as a Muslim, it's actually the Quran. Not just a spiritual book, it's one on finance, psychology and well-being, political science, history, science, nature. So from a self-help perspective, it is extremely enlightening and with a massive focus on balance, of balancing ourselves both inwardly, outwardly, and I could go on and on and on.
2: You know what? That's one of the, that's the OG, that's legit self-help, ancient self-help, proven self-help in that sort of form. But do you think the modern self-help speakers and books and podcasts and all that stuff maybe kind of rip that off a little bit, possibly? Can you hear the skepticism in my voice?
1: I can hear it a little bit. I can hear it a little bit. Another one I'd actually throw out is a political scientist I have come across, not to, and this is a political scientist, right? It's not somebody who's, but he's a motivational speaker for me. I've relearned history from him. His name is Professor Roy Casagrande. He's from, well, everywhere and anywhere, but he was predominantly in the US. And just his insight, he's spoken on so many things, from evolution, from history, on ideologies, on so many, such a vast waft of topics that allow you to really sort of sit and reflect, and allowing history to paint pictures in terms of looking at humankind and us as humans in a particular way, and ways that we, yeah, can sort of shape ourselves and think about ourselves back.
2: I like that. Yeah. That sounds deep. That sounds something that I could possibly give a go. But that's what we're going to be talking about a little later on in the show. Also, we're going to be talking about wellness wormholes. So alternative medicine and people that get swept up in seeking alternative treatments if they're suffering with a chronic health condition. How does that happen? Where does it lead? What to look out for? Mm. We're also going to be talking about liminal spaces, Serene. Have you heard of a liminal space?
1: I have not.
2: So the Back Rooms horror movie is really, really popular at the moment, and it's all about that, these in-between spaces. So you want to think hotel corridors, maybe airport lobbies, shopping malls after the shops have closed, places that you go from A to B, get from one point to another, don't spend a lot of time in, but they actually might change the way we behave and the way we think. So we're going to dive deep into that. And also a new type of history lesson for kids that shows them all the crazy things people did in the past that they would never imagine doing now. And it's called Wait, They Did What? So all of that's coming up on Nightlife. And I hope that your wonderful listeners join me.
1: Yeah, for sure. They will. And I reckon that that history lesson for kids on They Did What is going to bring you all the way up to 2026. No doubt.
2: Yes. Yes, absolutely. Yes, yes.
1: Thanks, Greta.
2: All right, Serene, thank you.
1: Have a great show. And thank you. I'll be back in the chair on Sunday night.
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8: ABC News, I'm Eliza Getzy. Two more suspected cases of the deadly H5 bird flu strain have been detected on Australia's east and west coast. Harry Buttonshaw has more.
9: The strain was first detected on the Australian mainland in a bird found on a beach in southern WA around 2 weeks ago. It sparked fears that disease could spread and cause serious damage to the nation's poultry industry. Since the initial detection, five cases have been confirmed, four in WA and one in South Australia. Samples from a bird found north of Perth are also being tested. Meanwhile, it's also believed to be present in New South Wales too, with preliminary testing of a bird found on the state's mid-north coast returning positive.
8: A statue in Perth of former WA footballer Nicky Winmar will be removed after he was found guilty of assaulting a woman in Victoria last year. Callum Lidlow has the details.
5: The bronze statue outside Perth Stadium was unveiled in 2019. It immortalises a moment during an AFL match in 1993 when, after facing racial abuse from fans, the Noongar man raised his St Kilda Guernsey and pointed to his skin. The WA government has announced it's ordered for the statue to be removed, with WA Premier Roger Cook saying violence against women is never acceptable. He says the statue is no longer appropriate and its removal should send a strong message to the community. Winmar has been found guilty of 3 counts of unlawful assault and common law assault. The matter will return to court in August.
8: Federal Liberal MP Andrew Wallace says there's strong support in the party room to push the government to go further with its gambling ad reforms. Labor's bill to restrict advertising on TV, radio and online was introduced to Parliament yesterday and has been sent to an 8-week Senate inquiry. While Mr Wallace won't detail what amendments the opposition will put forward once Parliament resumes, he's backed his colleague Simon Kennedy's call for an opt-in model for gambling ads on streaming platforms instead of Labor's proposed opt-out mechanism.
6: Simon and I are working together with Sarah Henderson and a number of our other colleagues. The coalition has been very solid on gambling reform. I think that these reforms and others, we're working on them together. I think there's strong support in the party room.
8: Demand for financial support via the National Debt Helpline has hit an all-time high. More than 183,000 people reached out for support to the helpline in the last financial year, 9% more than the previous period. More people are visiting the helpline's website too to seek information about help with mortgages, paying off credit cards and personal loans. Financial Counselling Australia CEO Dr Dominique Meyrick says the figures were expected.
7: We weren't surprised, and neither will be financial counsellors around the country, that we've seen such an increase in demand for our services in the current climate. Our community are under pressure from every direction.
8: Officials in Monaco say the suspect being hunted after a bomb attack this week is a Ukrainian woman who disguised herself as a man. A package left in the entrance of an apartment building exploded shortly after it was placed, seriously wounding a sanctioned Ukrainian multimillionaire and 2 others. The woman's been identified as a Ukrainian citizen living in Germany, and given the complexity of the explosive device, police are looking into identifying possible accomplices. Israeli group Parents Against Child Detention have protested outside Ofer prison in the occupied West Bank. The grassroots organisation are trying to draw attention to the incarceration of 180 Palestinian children. Since the start of the war in Gaza, more than 1,600 children from East Jerusalem and the occupied West Bank have been detained, including dual nationals like Palestinian Americans. Organisation CEO Titi Carmel says their detainment is concerning.
10: Today, in the beginning of what other children in this region are calling the big summer holiday, for these children that are being held here, detained here at Ofer Prison, there is no freedom and there is no summer vacation that is starting.
8: Socceroos legend Robbie Slater says Egypt's style of play will suit Australia's approach as both sides prepare to face off in the FIFA World Cup's round of 32 in the US. The match will kick off in Dallas at 4 a.m. Australian Eastern Standard Time tomorrow, with the winner taking on either Argentina or Cabo Verde in the round of 16. Robbie Slater says Australia's previous goals against Turkey in the group stage are evidence of Australia's tactical ability.
11: A team pushing up on us, and we saw Iran Kunda with that first goal. Connor Metcalf got the second in the second half, and it was a tremendous performance. So what we play is, put it quite simply in soccer terms, a counter-attacking style of football, and I think playing Egypt is going to suit us.
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2: Welcome to Nightlife. Come on in. Great to have you here tonight. Greta Lee Jackson with you. And if you don't know me, I'm one of the producers of Nightlife. I'm just doing a little show sitting tonight for our Suzanne, and she'll be back with you for the rest of the weekend. And what a weekend it is going to be here on your ABC. Hopefully, this is a familiar place for you here, somewhere where you feel you belong. But tonight, we'll be exploring familiar places that we're not really supposed to hang around in. They're called liminal spaces. Think hotel corridors, airport lobbies, shopping malls. There could be something about these spaces that changes the way we behave. How exactly? Well, we're going to be finding out. And later on, Do you swear by self-help or are you a self-help skeptic? After the news, I'll chat to someone who has been looking into the self-help industry over the last few years about what they've uncovered. Then prepare to be challenged with the mighty challenge, of course. Now,

confess it's usually quite challenging for me to keep it as neat and tidy as Suzanne does, but I will try my absolute best. You just do what you always do and we'll be fine. And is there something you used to do as a kid that kids today could not even imagine doing? There's a new type of history lesson for kids about the crazy things that people used to get up to in the past. And you'll hear more about that a little later on. You're listening to Nightlife. It's Friday night and I'm feeling good.

0: Inga Rose there with Feeling Good. But of course, feeling good isn't always a guarantee. How do you feel when people don't understand how you feel or why or how to help? Many people live with ongoing symptoms related to medical conditions that are poorly understood, hard to diagnose, or don't respond well to treatment. And these can include things like fibromyalgia, chronic fatigue syndrome, or ME, endometriosis, multiple sclerosis, digestive and fertility issues, and mental health conditions, and more. Things that are very much there for the person living with them, but often invisible to others. Have you feeling so unwell and so desperate for answers that you'd try almost anything? Now, that's what author Hannah McElhinney dissects in her book. It's called Wormhole, My Journey into the Dark Heart of Alternative Medicine. It's a story about grief, misinformation, the booming wellness industry, and why so many people end up searching for answers in places that can ultimately do more harm than good. Hannah, welcome to Nightlife.
1: Thank you for having me.
0: Now, the investigation that is the subject of Wormhole began with the loss of your cousin, Lauren. Can you take us through the moment you found out what had happened to her?
1: Yeah, it started with a call from my dad, who just kind of called me one day, really just to let me know that he and my other auntie, Lauren's mom and Lauren's sister, were going to be going to Malaysia the following morning because they just found out that Lauren had been found at a large public hospital in the Malaysian city of Johor Bahru. She was unresponsive after having an alternative medical procedure that hadn't gone well. And so they were going to travel overseas to see her, and they didn't understand or realize the magnitude of what they would discover when they are over there. But ultimately, right after they got there, they were forced to make the unbearable decision to withdraw life support from her, and she died 2 days after I first got that phone call.
0: What treatment was she seeking? What was Lauren looking to carry out or have carried out?
1: So Lauren was seeking a treatment called hypothermia, which is a, you know, very fringe treatment that is being used in alternative medicine circles for the treatment of chronic Lyme disease and some other conditions. And it essentially involves heating a person's body

0: up to 42 degrees or beyond, and keeping it there for a few hours before cooling it off. And the idea is that it makes your body temperature too hot for certain parasites to survive. And it's not evidence-backed. It's very dangerous and can have catastrophic consequences, like it did with Lauren. But I think it's one of those treatments where there is some evidence for using it in a certain way, at a very low temperature, much lower than what the alternative medicine practitioners are touting. And it can be used to make certain chemotherapy drugs more effective for very, very late stage cancers that aren't responding to treatment. And so, yeah, I think what happens in these communities is they might take sort of a part of some research that might look, promising, but then they extrapolate it outwards until, they sort of come up with their own versions of this treatment.
1: You mentioned communities there. So obviously, Lauren is by no means alone in seeking this kind of treatment. When did you realize that her story was actually a much bigger one?
0: As soon as it happened, I had an instinct that I was seeing the tip of an iceberg in a way that, she'd been increasingly pursuing drastic treatments over the years prior to her death. And so when this happened, I sort of began to see patterns emerge and realize that this was kind of, an acceleration of what had been happening, and that, social media was playing a large role here. Algorithmic misinformation, sort of conspiracy theory communities, all of those little kind of data points started to emerge in my mind, and then that's really what led to me investigating.
1: And the book is called Wormhole. How should we think of a wormhole in this context?
0: It's interesting, the word wormhole is, it's a very science fiction word. And I think why I chose that word to describe this phenomenon is because it's really something that you're sucked into. And when you're pulled down this path, you're kind of, it's not something that you might start out doing your own research, but then you get slowly dragged by practitioners that might be grooming you to kind of, push you away from traditional treatments, separate you from family members, and they might tell you, oh, they don't understand, that type of thing. And so that really creates this kind of suction that can pull you deeper into this, what's a very dark space. And I also think there's something interesting there about how people with chronic illnesses experience a distorted sense of time. They sort of might feel like they're going into this place, and it is a different place because it's sort of not part of the shared reality that people talk about when it comes to illness. And then the third thing is

0: if you will, within these circles.
1: Right. Okay. And can I just quickly go back to that grooming you mentioned from these practitioners? What's the primary motivating factor there that you were able to determine?
0: It was interesting. I think it's more complicated than money, though there is certainly money to be made. I think there's a real ego element, a God complex element. I think a lot of these practitioners become, they kind of get this group of adoring ill people around them, and they start to see themselves as the person that's understanding those with chronic illness, or that will treat them in the way that, traditional doctors won't. And so I think they become this sort of healer in their own mind, or this brave maverick. It
1: It sounds like you're describing a cult.
0: is a very similar dynamic where you have these healers and these doctors that are adored, but there's also that surveillance and that pressure on people in the community if they do seek, I guess, mainstream medicine.
1: Well, I think we should need to clarify a few things here, just about what we mean when we're talking about alternative medicine. Can you explain the difference between complementary medicine, so the more conventional wellness treatments or holistic health practices, and the sort of alternative medicine that you're warning about?
0: Yeah, and it's really something that I found hard to define a particular line, and ultimately that's where I came out the other side of this experience, understanding that we all will draw our own lines, but essentially the poles of this spectrum are pretty clear. And really, there are certain treatments, wellness ideas that are very, very ancient. Things like acupuncture, things like traditional Chinese medicine, Ayurveda, indigenous healing practices, herbalism, to an extent, naturopathy. Those practices are difficult to, prove their effectiveness in a double-blind study. But there is centuries of evidence that they are effective, and that is kind of one side of things when we talk about complementary medicine. Is I don't think you'll find any doctor that won't suggest trying anything that makes a person feel better alongside conventional treatment. So often you will find people that are undergoing treatments like chemotherapy for certain cancers, and they will take certain herbs or acupuncture for things like nausea for those side effects. And that's a really great part of, how we're looking at all types of medicine. But then on the other hand, what I think that these more dangerous practices involve is they will take certain, kernels of ideas or evidence, and then they'll extrapolate that outwards to a really extreme level, and then, provide those treatments. So they will also, suggest that you forego a legitimate treatment in favor of something else. And it will all be based on, these kind of small distorted truths. So, for example, within these communities, there's a lot of discussion around, chemotherapy is poison, turmeric is able to kill cancer cells. And while in a lab setting, that may have been shown to be true in a petri dish, those effects cannot be replicated in the human body. And so you will see this extrapolation. And I think that's when you kind of can become, it becomes more dangerous. And we'll get into things like drinking bleach and, drinking anti-parasitic livestock solution. Those types of things all come from a very distorted, sense of something being effective once in one context. And then the third thing that really comes into it, I think, is this idea of what big pharma might be hiding from you. So this idea that, if you drink bleach, it's right there under your kitchen sink, and it's big pharma's trying to sell you all of these other expensive treatments and keep you from what's actually working. And then that's that conspiratorial part of things.
1: Mm. We're speaking with

0: Hannah McElhinney, the author of Wormhole, My Journey into the Dark Heart of Alternative Medicine. Hannah, you do make the point that people don't just wake up one day believing bizarre things, conspiracies, or I guess theories about their own health and what's causing ongoing conditions. What role does social media play in accelerating this? What are the actual mechanics at play here?
1: The way that algorithmic feeds function is they are designed to show you more of what you give your attention to, which can have a effect of reinforcing a person's belief systems and then offering social proof of those belief systems. And so if you're already feeling maybe alienated by your experiences, you know, with invalidation within the mainstream medical system, and you're online, you are naturally going to engage with or read or, you know, give your attention to content that reflects those experiences. Maybe you go into the comment section, you also see some people that have experiences different to yours. And maybe you even share that post with a friend or something like that. All of those very, very normal human, you know, feelings, what they're doing is giving the social media algorithms data that's saying, you know, give that person more of the same. And that's when you get these enclaves of where you might be seeing a lot of information about a certain topic. For example, this idea that maybe vaccines are causing autism. You're not being fed the opposite of that. You're only going to be fed more of, you know, more content that aligns with those beliefs. You're going to be exposed to more comment sections that also shares those beliefs. And all of a sudden, what's actually started as a very niche online community starts to feel like it's mainstream. It's, you know, widespread. It's the norm. And so I think that kind of effect over time of these algorithms, you know, creates this sort of pulling sensation down the wormhole.
0: So looking at what Lauren went through, living with chronic Lyme disease, as an example, why do you think people get to a point where they lose trust in medical treatment and seek alternative treatment?
1: Chronic Lyme disease is a contested illness. The Australian medical bodies don't recognise Lyme disease that has been contracted in Australia. It's not endemic here. And this idea of chronic Lyme disease, even globally, is contested by medical bodies. And they have other language to use, things like post-treatment Lyme disease, things like that. But what chronic Lyme disease is it's a real home online for people that feel disillusioned and alienated from, you know, mainstream medicine, because it's a set of symptoms that really can be so broad. Like with many chronic illnesses, this idea that, oh, I've got this Lyme disease diagnosis, it offers answers to people that have been searching for so long. And then the fact that it's contested sort of goes to reinforce that idea that, you know, these people are, you know, being misunderstood. Or of course, if you're going to the doctor and they're saying, oh, I don't know what's wrong with you, nothing's wrong with you, yet you're feeling, you know, sick, then that puts you in a very vulnerable situation. And then, you know, you might end up with people online saying, hey, have you looked into chronic Lyme disease? You know, you can send your blood overseas here for a test. It's not like a regular test. It's a special one. Those types of things is what happens and leads people to that point.
0: Why are chronic health conditions still so misunderstood by conventional medicine?
1: I spoke to a lot of doctors and clinicians about this, and the sense that I took from these conversations is firstly that medical misogyny is a really big part of it, because a lot of these conditions predominantly affect women, and because a lot of these conditions don't have visible signs. So fibromyalgia, you might experience the pain of a broken leg, but there's, you know, ostensibly nothing wrong with your leg, really does play into this narrative of women being hysterical or that female

0: are not included in research, and they're not having, medicines aren't tested on female bodies, and the conditions that affect female bodies aren't as well researched as the ones that affect male bodies. So that's part of it. And then the other part of it would be this spe like the splintering into specializations of the way that our medical system is set up. So there's not a lot of holistic care, which can be difficult with complex chronic illnesses, because you might, be seeing a heart specialist for one symptom, but then you might be seeing kind of a gastroenterologist for, another symptom. And those two aren't necessarily encouraged by the medical system to talk to each other. They might not, look beyond their field of speciality, which I think can be another factor into why we don't understand these illnesses, because there's no specialization really to hold them. But there is increasingly so. We have kind of rheumatology, and that are rheumatologists that are really making great leaps in these sort of illnesses.
1: At the end of the day, it all just starts with just wanting an answer, isn't it? Just wanting an answer to the problem.
0: Absolutely.
1: Yeah.
0: Absolutely. And our culture is primed to, this idea of being well is something we expect. We grow up thinking that, being in perfect health is the normal state, and that doctors are there to provide those answers. And so when they can't, we sort of don't really know what to do with that.
1: And if someone is concerned that a loved one or a friend might be going into a medical misinformation wormhole themselves, what should they look out for?
0: I really believe that the biggest, danger here when somebody is starting to make their way down this path is alienation from friends and family. So often exploitative practitioners will reaffirm to that person that, your friends don't understand you, or your family doesn't understand you, only we understand you. And so in that sense, when you do see someone pull away or become increasingly paranoid that they're, not being understood, that's a really, I think, key point to intervene and reaffirm that, that's not the case, that you do validate their experience and their pain. And of course, you might not understand it, but the important thing is to, make them know, make sure that they know that you believe their experience and their pain, and you are

0: might move on to things like, yeah, vaccines are causing autism. There might be some other kind of conspiratorial belief there, you know, and when people start to speak about those conspiracy theories, that's a good sign that maybe they're spending time in a place on the internet that's not that productive. And so that can be a good point to just check in with them. And really, if that is the case, what we need to do is not shame people. So something that I have really taken out of this is, you know, try not to call people anti-vaxxers or, you
1: Or
0: know,
1: othering,
0: come
1: making
0: with,
1: them an other. Yeah.
0: yeah,
1: Yeah.
0: othering them. Because while I don't agree with, you know, what they're saying, and in fact, I think this community or this idea kind of a, well, really vaccine hesitancy, which we're seeing, you know, bring back the return of measles, is undeniably harmful. When we're having those one-to-one interactions, trying not to shame people or other than, like you say, for having these beliefs, and just trying to keep more neutral language and asking them, oh, that's interesting, you know, share some more sources, and then maybe you can have that a bit more of that dialogue where you can kind of question those beliefs from a place of trust, rather than, you know, if you've invalidated someone, they are more likely to dig their heels in.
1: So ultimately, it just comes back to there's no harm in spending time with each other in real life talking about our concerns with each other.
0: Absolutely.
1: Yeah. Hannah, thank you so much for joining Nightlife tonight.
0: Thank you so much for having me.
1: Hannah McElhinney there, author of Wormhole: My Journey into the Dark Heart of Alternative Medicine. 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

0: just before, I'd like to read a couple of texts before we move on. Nice text from Tony. Nice to have you here, Tony. Tony says that it took several years for his wife to be diagnosed that she was going through perimenopause. Yes, that's one of those misunderstood chronic conditions, Tony. And it was only after she changed GPs to a female GP that her perimenopause was diagnosed. She was given appropriate treatment. It was very frustrating and stressful for her. Yes, I can understand that, Tony. And Latif says that there is science in complementary medicine and treatment. That is true, Latif. I don't think we really were having a look at complementary medicine and holistic treatments. It was more those alternative, unverified treatments that sort of suck people in with misinformation. So, yes, I do agree with you, though, Latif. And Kate would like to talk about the idea of Big Pharma down the track. Okay. Yes, that could be an interesting one, Kate. Maybe one for us to chase down the track.
1: How much can we really know about the dead?
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0: Now, do you know that strange feeling you sometimes get when you're walking through an empty shopping centre just before it opens, or an airport late at night, maybe a hotel corridor that looks the same as every other hotel corridor you might have walked down at some point? What is it about these in-between spaces that makes them feel so different from the rest of the world? They're often known as liminal spaces, the places that exist as means to an end, to be travelled through but not lingered in. Stairwells, roads, corridors, hotels, etc. So what's the strangest ordinary place you've ever been in? Is there a place on your regular commute or a space you walk through regularly to get somewhere important that sticks out to you? Tell me about it. 1-300-800-222, or you can text 0467-922-702. For me personally, I know what it is. I'm a coastie. I'm a Central Coast of New South Wales gal. And if you've ever been to the Etalong Galleria, the shopping centre that has a movie cinema and hotel rooms and all sorts of things, I'm obsessed with it. I'm obsessed with it. I'd love to know the history of it. If anyone knows more about that particular liminal space, the Etalong Galleria, let me know. But we want to talk about liminal spaces in general. And if you don't quite understand the whole concept yet, someone who can explain it is Jonathan Laskowski, who is a lecturer in critical theory at the University of Melbourne. So hopefully you and I will understand liminal spaces a little bit better. Jonathan, welcome to Nightlife.
3: Thanks for having me on, Greta.
0: Now, for people who haven't heard the term before, what exactly is a liminal space?
3: Well, the term is most often used to refer to a space that is in between in some way. The word liminal actually comes from the Latin limen, which means threshold or doorway and entrance, but also a beginning, a commencement. So this can be a space of movement, such as a stairwell, a lift, or a corridor, or spaces of transition, like a car park. And it's a term that's actually used in a lot of disciplines, from finance to architecture and even Shakespeare studies, and it's often linked to ideas of power and authority as well.
0: Power and authority. Okay. Maybe that's why we don't hear the term so much, but maybe those in power and authority use it regularly. Why do ordinary places suddenly feel a little bit creepy when there are no people around?
3: That's a great question. I think the ordinary is often made to feel that way by routine or patterns. So, for example, if you go to the supermarket every day at 6 o'clock and it's busy every time, then you're unconsciously expecting that same experience. Then to experience the opposite can be really jarring. And that feeling is sometimes referred to as the uncanny rather than just creepy. And it's that unexpected shift. And it's kind of hard to put your finger on, but it's something that's just slightly off center. And it can be particularly unnerving if you're not expecting it, like if there's suddenly an important sporting event is on and the supermarket's completely empty, or the opposite, a place that you expect to be quiet that's suddenly full of people. And it has this feeling of unknown.

0: serving us, of making us second guess ourselves or look twice at something.
1: So, is it the building itself or the architecture of the place itself that makes us feel that feeling we can't quite put our finger on? Or is it what our brains bring to the building or the space?
0: I guess that, I mean, it sort of depends on your perspective, really, and because the meaning that we bring to certain spaces is different for all of us. But it's probably linked to something we might call as the distinction between space and place. So space is often characterized as the world externalized. So a crawling baby can explore space, and that's the world that emerges when it looks beyond its parents, for example. But place is when a kind of identity or aura is attributed to a space. So a house might seem ordinary, for example, but if we discover that Shakespeare lived there, then we attribute properties to it beyond the physical, this kind of aura that creates a meaningful locale to the space. So a
1: Oh,
0: building can be experienced both as a space or a place, depending on your background.
1: so history brings that aura too, because I know there are several places I've felt that history related aura. Tower of London, I remember getting a real chill down my spine at a particular room in the Tower of London. Let me know if this is related, because I imagine that a place like the Tower of London, I guess it would be a liminal space. Does it qualify?
0: It's probably not exactly a liminal space. It probably has that more of an uncanny feeling. I mean, that liminality has that feeling of a space of transition. And you know, if we look at something like the Reddit thread that's looking, or the subreddit that's looking at liminal spaces, you see a kind of a combination of these things of what might be traditionally called liminal spaces, but some uncanny thrown in there as well.
1: Oh, okay. And it's almost, there's a uniformity to the spaces as well. So the Tower of London, somewhere like that, is quite a specific historical site that's unique. But the liminal spaces have I guess, something in common with how they look, with the aesthetic, with their function, and that's how they differ.
0: It's probably more with their function rather than the aesthetic experience of them. I mean, liminal spaces are designed to move people along. They are spaces of transition, a threshold, if you like. Whereas the Tower of London is probably more of a destination, but you still can have that feeling of uncanniness through something like that. You sometimes feel it in a church, for example.
1: So, if they're deliberately designed to deter people from stopping in them, you're supposed to move through them. What are some examples of those deliberate design decisions?
0: I mean, it can be through the physical spaces in themselves, but it can also be through things like lighting or surveillance. The chairs in airport lounges, for example, that's something that's designed to be just comfortable enough to sit on temporarily rather than inviting a comfortable stay. So again, if we think of this idea of threshold or beginning of commencement behind the term liminal, it implies a movement through, not necessarily a deterring from stopping, but perhaps more of an invitation to keep going.
1: Okay. Airport seats are just comfortable enough for you to sit for a bit, but we don't want you moving in and falling asleep and,
0: Absolutely,
1: yeah, okay,
0: absolutely.
1: making yourself comfortable. Right. So can the places we move through actually change how we think or behave?
0: I mean, I definitely think so. Really, that's the whole project of architecture, to create an impact beyond the properties of the physical. When it comes to spaces of transition moving us, we've all likely been in an area that makes us feel uncomfortable for one reason or another. We might quicken our pace or only go to certain areas in the daytime or take other roundabout routes to avoid something that makes us feel slightly off. So it definitely changes the way we behave.
1: Do you know, I've just thought of an example as well that I know I quickly want to get in and out of if I'm ever in one, is a fire escape. And that is directly due to the lighting. It's harsh. It's meant to make you go, oh gosh, this doesn't feel good. I better just move out of here.
0: Absolutely, yeah, absolutely. When I lived in London, I would train in what was quite a rough area, and you know, to leave training at night, you would have to leave in pairs. That was, you know, the accepted practice, and that's an example where that kind of behavior shifts depending on time. So in the daytime, you wouldn't have that overlay.
1: Yes, exactly. So the time of day affects the feelings they give. What is a border space? and how a liminal space is different?
0: I mean, they are quite connected, really. When you think about this idea of liminal spaces are often thresholds with a destination, you could call it kind of a soft border. But border spaces are usually defined by physical structures, walls or bridges or rivers, for example, or through unseen means, language use or accents. And if you think of the border of Victoria, for example, that's the limit of Victorian government's power, or a local government doesn't have influence over a building that might just be one street over from its jurisdiction.
1: Okay. John Boy has texted in, and the example he gives is walking through underground conveyor tunnels at night when you know you're the only one there can be very unnerving. Yes, John, that's exactly what we're talking about. Are there specific examples you can give of border spaces, Jonathan, that we might recognise when we're in one?
0: A border space, I mean, an example of that would be like a kind of a hard border space. It's something like Cyprus. If you go to Nicosia, in the capital city of Cyprus, you have, it's cut in half by something called the Green Zone. So on the one side you have Greek Cyprus, and that has the euro, and a lot of the signs are in English and Greek. And then you cross through a UN border line, you show your passport, and you essentially move one street over and you're in Turkish-occupied Cyprus. Mm. And so that has a completely different language, a different religion and a different currency, even though you're one street away.
1: Yeah, it is a little bit surreal, isn't it? Oh, Jay from Dapto has a great one. He says, some of my favourite liminal spaces are the City Circle platforms on the Sydney rail network. They are old and tiled and feel like they hold a story, but they're not willing to share it. Jay, that is spot on. I know exactly the feeling you're describing because I've been in those tunnels. Jonathan, have you ever been in those City Circle line platforms?
0: Not the ones in Sydney, but there's one in New York at the bottom of one of the train lines. If you stay on the train, it's the last stop. If you stay on the train, it goes through a loop and comes back out the other side, and there's a hidden train station there as well. So there's definitely those dotted around various cities across the world. So I know exactly what you're talking about.
1: Yeah, and the City Circle ones in particular, there's the signage is from a bygone era. There's posters on the wall, advertisements. I mean, maybe there was last time I was there, there was of sort of 1940s, 50s Australiana on the walls. And it's very specific and different to the rest of the Sydney network, I would say. So can buildings, Jonathan, can buildings have a personality?
0: That's an interesting question. I mean, I think an intentional personality is never quite what results in the process of a building being built. So it can be in part shaped by the architect, but a building changes with its occupation. There's a great graphic novel series actually called Building Stories that explores this very idea, the impression that people have on the space and the impression that the space has on the people as well. It's a two-way relationship. So it's less of a personality and more of a character, perhaps.
1: We're speaking with Jonathan Laskowski. He's a lecturer in critical theory at the University of Melbourne. We're talking all about liminal spaces, those spaces in between that you are supposed to move through and not linger in. Jonathan, let me just have a quick aside there. You had me thinking about when buildings having a personality, whether or not they do. Just in journalism, there's a term called guilty buildings. I don't know if you've heard of this.
0: No, I don't know it.
1: Oh, it's a terminology for when you have to show or represent corporate misadventure or fraudulent activity at a white-collar level. You often show pictures of skyscrapers from a low angle to make them look as if they're big and imposing and coming down on you and keeping you under the thumb, guilty buildings. That's not really related to what we're talking about.
0: No, it's fantastic. I love it.
1: But yeah, quick aside. So Sam has a comment. Sam says, liminal spaces are good for any fever dreams I get tonight. And Sam wants to know, Jonathan, do you know much on the Back rooms, more horror than liminal, but it fits the bill. This is why we're talking about this, Sam. You know, the

0: brand new horror film, Backrooms. Jonathan, have you ventured out to see that yet?
1: I haven't seen it. I've heard a couple of reviews of it, and it's definitely on my list, but I haven't seen it yet, unfortunately. But it sounds right up my alley.
0: Because it's an internet aesthetic, I would say. Have you heard of this whole phenomenon of the liminal aesthetic, the backrooms, the mythical world online?
1: Yeah, absolutely. I mean, it's a trend that we see emerging more and more at the moment.
0: Oh, and Sharon says, yes, another vote for Sydney. At Central Station, the tunnels are super unnerving. Yes, we don't like train tunnels without the trains in them. So, Jonathan, many people are online, right? If we're talking about backrooms, this is all inspired by the online space. There seems to be a lot of sites with people obsessed with photos of empty shopping centres, deserted office buildings and old school corridors. Why do you think we're so fascinated by them?
1: I think there's something really unique about that idea of an empty shopping centre. And if you think about it, it's perhaps because the reason it was designed for, that shopping element, has been removed. And so the very kind of structure of commerce, the very idea of going somewhere to a huge space specifically created for shopping, suddenly feels very surreal. It's not, there's no people to interact with. It's just the abstract idea of shopping is presented to you. And the abandoned images we see of these often have a marker of time gone past as well. Thinking about something like, the mall in Stranger Things, or old blocked up us the video stores that remind us of a time gone by, perhaps when we had to physically leave the house and hope that the DVD or VHS we wanted was there for us to borrow. Now, there's a kind of like a fascinating nostalgia for those times and moments at the moment.
0: Oh, yes, that's good. We take it for granted that we've lived through those times, and the younger generations don't know what a VHS cassette is.
1: Yeah, absolutely. And also, perhaps they might, there is this nostalgia lens of, it was a greater time. But there's also, the incredible inconvenience of turning up and the film you wanted to see wasn't there.
0: Oh, yes. I used to work in a video shop. I've dealt with many a disgruntled customer. But that was a long time ago. Speaking of nowadays, Jonathan, have our phones changed the way we experience liminal spaces? So we might be, missing quiet moments that you were talking about before where we just stop and notice where we're at.
1: I mean, I think we are perhaps missing out on opportunities to spot the oddities or the quiet moments. I mean, if you don't look up from your phone, you'll miss that kind of that strange train station in Manhattan. And the phones we carry are designed with the explicit purpose of keeping us engaged. And if we're looking at a screen, we are going to be able to appreciate where we are, or at least, not as much. But, sometimes to sit with our thoughts can be uncomfortable, so I understand that. But there are some amazing spaces to be seen, though, if we just lift our head up a bit more. Mm. And phones aren't necessarily negative, though. Dr. Robert Walton, who I work with at the VCA, had a project called Vanitas, and it was a guided experience through a graveyard using an app on a phone. And it's a beautiful project. It's a, kind of a haunting but very kind of poignant project that sort of shows that phone use isn't necessarily all negative.
0: And we've got a curveball here from Eric in Warragul. Eric says, for those of us that live through the radio, our in-between space is that pause between the end of the news and the local weather. Jonathan, can liminal spaces be on radio? Can they be audio spaces?
1: Oh, that's a good question, actually. Radio is used sometimes to traverse borders. So I like that idea of the gap in between, but I also like that idea of, if you think about the US-Mexico border, there's often kind of pirate radio stations that are broadcasting and crossing over, a physical border that can't be transgressed.
0: Yes. It's certainly interesting to think about, but I couldn't quite tell if Eric was being cheeky, because when there are presenters filling in for Suzanne, there are a few more of those little spaces as we look for the right button, Jonathan. So it was a great comment. And Loza in the Sunshine Coast says car parking stations late at night. Yes, and the uniformity to it. If you've been in one car parking station, you've more or less been in all of them as well. But that is definitely a liminal space you don't want to hang around in.
1: Yeah, definitely. And car parks have that strange, particularly I think shopping centre car parks, there's this sort of strange ambiguity to them that they are a public parking space. They're not really because they're kind of owned by the shopping centre, but you don't pay for them. So there's this sort of real uncertainty that sits behind that. And I definitely know that feeling of pulling into a car park late at night and you're the only one there. It's a very unnerving feeling.
0: And Julie in Perth says that she definitely thinks older buildings have an atmosphere and a character. So a personality, like we were saying before. But that's a bit of a different thing, isn't it? If you've got a unique character to a building or a architectural style that's specific to a time in history, that's not liminal, is it? That's more what we were talking about before with the Tower of London, more of a destination, or not so much?
1: No, I think you're right there that, you know, a building can have a particular aesthetic or character. But when we're talking about liminal spaces, they are really those spaces of a kind of between. So something from one to the other, you know, an arterial, a way of flowing from one space to another. That's really kind of more broadly how we understand them, more of a threshold than a location, if you like.
0: And once you understand what a liminal space is, do you actually start seeing them anywhere, everywhere?
1: I think it's definitely something you notice more after exploring the idea, or maybe having heard a few examples discussed. I mean, they're more common than you might think, but sometimes it might take some patience or a return to a place to better understand it as a liminal space. And it can connect to other uncanny ideas as well. As I said before, that the Reddit thread does stray away from liminal spaces, but it strikes me as a community of people interested in that kind of idea of the uncanny, and the liminal is a very close cousin of that. And they are, you know, they are sometimes deliberately created. It's not exactly a liminal space, but Juan Muñoz had an exhibit called Double Blind at the Tate Modern, you know, quite a few years back now. And it had these inaccessible elevators that were cutting through the large turbine gallery. And it had that, it was, even though it was like a deliberately constructed liminal space, it still had that feeling of unease that it left you with.
0: Yeah, that uneasy feeling. I once saw, Jonathan, a comparison of corridors within a typical US public school, an elementary school, with a typical US prison, and they looked almost identical. What's going on there?
1: That's an interesting comparison point, actually. I mean, if we think about the way in which prisons are structured, they're structured for maximum. There's a phenomenon called the panopticon, which is the idea of always being able to be observed. And so you, at any one time, you know, the guards can observe the prisoners, and the prisoners can't necessarily see them. So sometimes in schools, there is that feeling of, you know, long corridors, good sight lines, lots of glass, so you can see into the rooms and know exactly what's going on. That might create that kind of conflation.
0: And if before I ask you a final question, I do want to know, it's just occurred to me, for those people that are displaced or, you know, they have no choice but to settle for an extended period of time in a liminal space, like perhaps a, you know, a train station tunnel or something similar outside of a shopping mall, a strand, that kind of thing, due to homelessness or displacement. What effect potentially does that have on their state of mind, having to settle for extended periods of time in places that are designed for the opposite, for people to be required to move through them?
1: I mean, I would imagine it's quite an unsettling feeling to be located in those spaces that, as you say, are designed to keep people moving and moving along, particularly because a lot of those mechanisms of, you know, surveillance and policing, for example, are definitely present there. There's a book on the High Line in New York City, which is a kind of a converted train line into a linear park, and it's this kind of strange liminal space that's both beautiful, but you also, it's a thoroughfare as well, and there are lots of sort of subtle policing and exclusionary mechanics that sit behind that. I imagine it would be a very uncomfortable place to be indeed.
0: Yeah. And if someone says, I don't get the appeal of liminal spaces, still after our discussion,

0: What do you think they're actually missing? Is it just a niche internet trend, or is it tapping into something fundamentally human?
1: I mean, it can be both. I mean, there might be a trend towards a fascination of liminal spaces, but the fact that the term is used, you know, so prolifically across so many areas indicates that there is something fascinating for a range of people for a range of reasons. I mean, architecture, planning, and spaces of inclusion and exclusion touch us all. And there's a natural response when we are touched by that space in a particular way. I don't know if I would call it fundamental, because it is different for everyone, but perhaps maybe a distinctly human characteristic is, you know, to create space and then to consider how we might dwell in it.
0: Jonathan, fascinating discussion. Thank you so much for joining us tonight.
1: Thanks for having me on the program.
0: That's Jonathan Laskowski. He's a lecturer in critical theory at the University of Melbourne. Now, little song about in-between spaces before we head to the news and talk about the self-help industry. Are you a self-help skeptic, or do you swear by self-help? I want to know. 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

0: AMAM. You're listening to Nightlife. Freda Lee Jackson with you, just minding the show for Suzanne tonight. Coming up after the news, self-help. I want to know, where do you stand? Do you swear by self-help? Are you a self-help skeptic? That's coming up.
1: From Cahiba to Carrington.
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0: ABC News with Andrew Kaloupas. The Federal Agriculture Minister, Julie Collins, says Australia stands ready to respond to any new cases of H5 bird flu following the latest suspected positive case in New South Wales. Authorities have confirmed the suspected case of the H5 strain in a giant petrel, which was found at Hawk's Nest north of Newcastle. Another suspected case is believed to have been identified in Western Australia after a giant petrel was found near Mullaloo in Perth's north. Julie Collins has chaired a meeting of state and territory agriculture ministers and says officials have learned from H5 outbreaks overseas.
1: We have been working with the poultry and the egg industries to do everything that we can do to mitigate against any incursions in our agricultural systems, and we continue to do that work with the states and territories and with the industry.
0: Senior Liberal Party figure Damien Tudorhope has stood down from the New South Wales Shadow Cabinet after he was called as a witness at the state's corruption watchdog. Sean Tarrant-Goodwin reports.
2: Shadow Attorney General and leader of the opposition in the Legislative Council, Damien Tudorhope, will sit on the backbench while the Independent Commission Against Corruption investigates political donations to the Liberal Party. Mr. Tudorhope says the investigation involved several people with whom he's had close relationships. He says there's no suggestion of any wrongdoing by himself and he's not under investigation. Opposition leader Kelly Sloan says the move will ensure Mr. Tudorhope can focus on the proceedings.
0: A federal government bureaucrat has conceded it'll be challenging to tackle online anti-Semitic content with its digital duty of care bill because it can only protect Australians. The government intends to legislate a digital duty of care, placing the onus on mitigating harm towards users back on social media companies. During hearings of the Royal Commission into Anti-Semitic and Social Cohesion, public servant Sarah Vanderbrook says the government would need to prove anti-Semitic content was targeting Australians before it could be taken down.
3: Proving intent to harm, to seriously harm a group of Australian adults or a group of Australians of a particular characteristic would be very difficult when a lot of the hate speech online is unfortunately very generic, and it would be difficult to prove that intent to harm a group of Australians.
0: A woman who attacked federal senator Lydia Thorpe after an AFL match has been spared jail. Here's Christian Silver.
4: Details of the case can only be reported now after Miss Thorpe's lawyers won a suppression order stopping media reporting until today. The brawl took place outside the MCG in 2024 following the Dreamtime at the G game between Essendon and Richmond. Senator Thorpe and two friends were attacked by Ebony Jan Bell, who punched Miss Thorpe in the face and knocked her to the ground. Miss Thorpe missed several days of Parliament because of her injuries. Today, Bell was sentenced to a community corrections order over the attack and another unrelated assault. Outside court, she said she wasn't sorry.
0: The Indonesian military says it's conducted an operation to recover the body of a US pilot who was shot and killed by Papuan separatists. Here's Patricia Tiano.
5: Nicholas F. Guselin was shot and killed on Thursday by rebels in the eastern region of Papua. The West Papua Liberation Movement says the pilot was killed as the aircraft violated an ultimatum, banning flights into areas the group considered operational zones. It also says the incident will show the US it would pay for failing to address the root causes for conflict there. Papuan separatists have been involved in a low-level conflict against Indonesian security forces as part of a decades-long struggle for independence in the resource-rich region. That conflict has surged over the past year, with dozens of rebels, security forces, and civilians killed.
0: Venezuela's interim president, Delcy Rodriguez, says almost every official in La Guaira state at the epicenter of last week's powerful twin earthquakes died in the event. She says nearly 2,600 people are now known to have been killed across Venezuela. Defending her government's response to the quake, Ms. Rodriguez stressed that rescue efforts are continuing.
6: From the outset, I said no one is going to a mass grave. And I gave the order to the sectoral vice president. First, identification by fingerprints and photographs. In cases where this has not been possible, we move on to forensic dentistry.
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8: G'day. You're listening to Nightlife. Greta Lee Jackson here with you tonight, this Friday night. Happy Friday to you. Wonderful to have you here for Nightlife. This hour of the program. Coming up, I want to know, how do you feel about self-help? Do you swear by it, or are you a self-help skeptic? I'm more in the latter camp, but if you have a little bit of self-help knowledge that you've picked up along the way and you'd like to share it, give me a call, 1-300-800-222, or you can text 0467-922-702, because I'd love to know where you stand, because we're going to be talking to someone who's been looking into the self-help industry over the last few years, because it really has been booming. The books, the podcasts, the conferences, the motivational speakers, it's a huge, huge industry, and it's supposed to make our lives better, but how much of it actually does, and is it worth the price? We'll be finding out very, very shortly. Remember that number again, 1-300-800-222, if you're a self-help skeptic, or if you swear by it, I want to know. Or you could text 0467-922-702, like George has. George says that a few years ago, he read an article about Lucinda Holdforth, former speechwriter for Australia's ex-Labor leader, Kim Beazley, who wrote a book that suggests that the popularisation of self-care, self-development and my truth, etc., may be eroding our insight into the greater importance of service and community, which ultimately weakens our democracy. Oh, and you've put a link to George in South Australia. Thank you so much. I will definitely be checking that out. That is so interesting. Eroding the democracy, self-help. Can you believe it? Oh, I wonder. And then a little bit later on, whether it's fireworks or fighter jets, things have been going off with a bang in Darwin lately. And Darwin Drive presenter Adam Steer has all the intel on that. Then it's the mighty challenge after the news. So stick around and let's have some fun.
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8: Okay, I'd like to start off this hour of the program with a little self-help for you. I found an example. Okay, if you're not quite sure of how you feel about self-help, just have a listen to this.
12: So I've been using this thing called the Let Them Theory. I love this. I want you to try it. Here's how it works. The next time you feel left out, your friends all go out to brunch together and they don't invite you. Let them. Or maybe the person you're dating doesn't want a commitment. Let them. Or perhaps your spouse does not want to do the 5K with you. Let them. Your company is laying people off. Let them. You spend so much time and energy trying to control other people and getting emotionally worked up about things that are beyond your control. You can tap into peace and true control if you let them be themselves. And here's the other thing. If you let them, people will then reveal who they truly are. And when they reveal who they truly are to you, you now know what you can choose next that's right for you. So let them.
8: A little bit of inspirational music there. That was in the audio already. I didn't add that myself. That was Mel Robbins. Now, she's an author, motivational speaker, and expert in personal growth, explaining the Let Them Theory. Now, this theory, it's made her quite popular, and it's easy to understand why. It's very simple to comprehend. It promotes a sense of personal responsibility over your own actions and promises relief from the emotional burden of managing relationships, a perfect fit for the latest self-help craze. But is it actually a perfect solution for everyone? Probably not. And does that even matter? The self-help industry is a multi-billion dollar business built around books, podcasts, courses, seminars, coaching, and online content that promises to help people improve their happiness, relationships, careers, health, or mindset. For a price, of course, but still, what could be wrong with that? Helping yourself seems absolutely worth the money at first glance. But how can people fix themselves when many of their problems are also created by the world around them and the industry people turn to in order to improve their lives is simply selling simple answers to complex questions? Now, that's what academic and researcher in community psychology Bruno D. Oliveira

0: Vera is asking in his book, The Self-Help Industry. He's also asking, is the self-help industry really helping, or are we being misled? I really want to know what he found out. Bruno, welcome to Nightlife.
1: Thank you very much. Happy to be here. Thank you all.
0: What first made you question the self-help industry?
1: Well, I always talking to friends. I'm a psychologist, a community psychologist, and always interested on what people are up to. Bear in mind, I myself, my family, they read self-help books. I remember the first book I read when I was very young was about a mouse in search for cheese. Without giving names, you're probably familiar with that. And then what I know is the people buy those books or buy the seminars or buy the workshop or get into the app or follow the latest post on Instagram, but their life doesn't change. There's not much change in there. And at the end of the day, I'm not saying that some people might not get changed. That's fine. But I'm saying the bulk, the oversimplification and the answer. I think you start talking about the let them, you know, I think it comes from stoning or rocking theory. Be like a rock, just let it be. But I would argue, imagining very crucial moments of, civil life, if you think about the civil rights in America, if Rosa Parks just let them be, if you think about the Me Too movement and the Me Too movement trying to fight misogyny, just let them be. So I argue that this idea of just let them be is pacifying us to some sort of collective change. So therefore, I got very interested in the self-help industry, really as a community psychologist.
0: Yes, yes, you're right. It does. That's what I was sort of noticing as well, just on surface level, that let them just, not that we're critiquing that alone, but that as an example just doesn't apply to everyone, particularly if you include examples like Rosa Parks. So I guess you make it clear you're not against self-improvement in this book entirely. So what is it about the industry itself that concerns you the most?
1: It tends to get a very complex life event and really individualized. And some of those life events, it really collective. For example, if you think about this psychosocial detrimental poverty on the life, it's not really to do a large with the individual circumstances. Sometimes it's to do with misfortune, it's to do with your situation. And what the self-help industry try to do is sell you up sometimes an easy recipe. And we understand that most of, if you look in terms of solidarity, collective aid, when you tend to come together as social beings and try to change something, you try to change a narrative. So my issue where it tends to pacify and lead us away from some sort of civic or civil or transformational change that we are, to some extent, have the agency to go there and transform. And those kind of changes come from collective action. If I understand that my mental distress is something to do with, I think you mentioned that the erosion of democracy and politics to do with that. To a large extent, we could argue that since the 70s, the new liberal ideas of you are a project, you need to be doing DIY on yourself and you need to be improving, keep improving, improving more. And to what means are you keep improving for what?
0: To what end, exactly? And we've got a few texts that have come through, Bruno, from our listeners. Mel says that the Let Them is a great book. The important part of it, though, is the other side, Let Me. So, in other words, taking control of how you respond to things done to you. You're in control of how you respond, not other people. So that's what Mel finds beneficial of that particular self-help theory. But Johnny Chicken Tooth has the other side of that argument. He says he's left wondering how one might apply this let them theory when one lives next door to someone who regularly yells while conversing. Now, both of those words are in inverted commas, Bruno, with friends and visitors who speak in far more normal tones. So exactly. Do you make yourself known and call the cops? Do you actually just let them do what they want if it's bothering you? It's an interesting debate. So, Bruno, obviously self-help has become a multi-billion dollar business. How has making personal growth into a product changed the advice we're being given?
1: My issue is that sometimes we have people who are looking for a change, and that could be for many reasons. And instead of looking for, let's say, you know, accountable help, a therapist, or they are going to a self-help book, or a guru, or Instagram app. But at the end of the day, they are not accountable. That you cannot hold those people to account. When you have therapeutic relationship, there is many regulations there that you can hold someone to account. What do you do when you buy, you know, the latest self-help book? There is no change. If anything is detrimental to your health, what do you do? So my issue is with that. And sometimes is the qualification of the person give the advice. If you read most self-help books, what they tend to have is a watered-down version of psychological theories that us psychologists are always pondering about it. Are those things actually helpful? Always discussing, it's a big debate within psychologists in therapy to what extent those things are there to support someone through the healing process. And what things like the self-help, especially when you think about books and gurus, is that who held them to account?
0: Exactly. Who held them to account? And also what sticks out to me, if you're comparing the case of a therapist to you know, give you treatment that you're seeking to improve your happiness or mindset or life, that's one person in a room with one more person, Bruno, right? It's a bit different to a big seminar that Tony Robbins might hold, which is very profitable. And I think that's where, me personally, I take a little bit of issue. You can hear the skepticism in my voice. You can see where I stand on the, are you a self-help skeptic or do you swear by it? But that's not to say I think anybody who swears by it is wrong. If it works for you, great. I love this text I'd like to share with you, Bruno. It's from Alan in Cumnock. Says, the only people who benefit from Soi Desant self-help books are the authors. Now, Soi Desant, can you believe I had to look that up? Soi Desant, French phrase adopted to English, that means self-styled or so-called or would-be. Very flash, very clever, Alan. Proof of P.T. Barnum's axiom, a fool born every minute, says Alan in Cumnock. I love that. I love that observation. What do you think, Bruno? I know you have to be balanced, but what is your take on the profitability that the only people that benefit ultimately are the authors or the speakers or the people behind it?
1: Yes, I'm very skeptical. Again, it's not to say that some books might bring some relief and direction to some people, but at the end of the day, it's a very profitable market, and you see more and more people going into the market and buying the books. And sometimes you see some of those speakers have a very unique way of portraying positivity. And there's the what I call toxic positivity. You know, you cannot escape, be happy. It doesn't matter how detrimental, how hard your life circumstance might be happy, just be happy. And I find that in itself a bit pervasive. I tell you what. Because if you think about, you know, from art or literature, sometimes there is a normal process, a normal part of human condition to feel not happy. You know, we need to have those very distinct bracket of emotions, that spectrum there. So this idea is that if there's something wrong with you, if you're not feeling happy all the time, and what I find very interesting, the happiness, the way this portrayed is that if you're not happy, and a lot associated with the workplace. If in the workplace, if you're not happy, if you are a critical friend, if you try to be a bit analytical, if they are things not like that actually, if you're trying to perhaps reivindicate for your rights, you're seen as a bit of a troublemaker. But that is actually where the change helps. When you see actually my condition, the conditions of people around me, that's not what they should be. Why should I be happy?
0: And that you're defective if you're not constantly positive or choosing positivity over reality. Look, I have to ask, is this a largely American phenomenon?
1: No, I think, you know, I'm originally from Brazil, though I'm academic at the University of Chichester in the UK. I see a lot of that also in Brazil.
0: Okay.
1: It tends to be more a phenomenon. from, I would say, 80s, 90s,

0: own upwards, really. It's the idea of the American dream to some extent, but associated a lot with new liberal ideas of growth, do better, get better, you can achieve, go there. And sometimes those ideas of you look around you and you see that it's not as easy as those books are trying to tell you. And if you, I start mentioning Rosa Parks, but I can mention many other movements or form of human action they've done through solidarity to agency, not through let them or it's really to think about, okay, how can I, as a community member, better my social conditions, better my society. So what the problem is, we become so defragmented, and I think self-help is doing part of that defragmentation of society. We're no longer a coherent, if you like. We don't have a narrative. I think some philosophers, I think Bo Xu Han, talk about having a narrative, rituals. We no longer have that. It's all so defragmented, and self-help allows that defragmentation to be validated.
1: Fragmentation and individualism over community. I will just quickly say that Fred's pointed out that maybe I don't need self-help. I need some help with my French. Soi. It was meant to be soi disant. Okay, thank you, Fred. Pronunciation correction. Give me a break. I had to look up what it meant, all right? Okay. We're speaking with Bruno de Oliveira, author of The Self-Help Industry. Is the self-help industry really helping, or are we being misled? I just want to go back to Alan's text. He mentioned P.T. Barnum. Did you ever look at Dr. Phil in your examination? It's just occurred to me because that was sort of promoted as self-help for a while in some contexts.
0: I look at a myriad of books. I'm not sure if I look at the particular book, but what I start to find in terms of similarities is how they use psychology, sometimes a popular version of psychology, when we have those theories and concepts a bit disputed and not quite sure if they work. For example, if you think about cognitive behavior therapy, we know that it will work for some people. It will not for a large significant amount of people. And that's we're talking about therapy here. We're talking about something that went through many layers of scientific measurements and trying, and we still have understand that people relapse even with cognitive behavior therapy. We know that many people go through a life of psychodynamic or humanic therapy and still need the help. Therefore, I would argue that if you read a book, that might bring you a momentary relief, but it's not changing the social conditions, not changing the context, the environment, it's not changing the policies around you, it's not changing which political party is making what, it's not changing your working place, it's not changing your possibility of joining a union. So there are many other things. It's not changing the country you're born. It's not changing many things that impact you. So we're forgetting about that. So if you think about people who are in a very tough condition of poverty, of even war, that book will not help them.
1: Exactly.
0: So that's
1: Exactly.
0: what we so what we help them. It's what I argue, solidarity. It's community aid. It's try to move away from this idea of being a project, an individual, and it per se that it's outside of a society. We need to think there is such a thing as society, and we can together change things. And that's perhaps the best form of self-help, solidarity.
1: Yes, solidarity. And that's been the focus of a lot of your work as a community psychologist as well. When you say like sort of the what brings us together and the rehashing of things in the modern self-help, it's actually just repeating and repackaging ancient philosophies. Because Chris from Southern Waters has pointed out, isn't there a reference to dream interpretation, one of the Bibles, that would make the self-help industry genuinely ancient? And also, Marion says the Dalai Lama advises on happiness in books written with a psychiatrist. I'm reading it, one at the moment is a very good read. Marion in Leichhardt, presumably, I haven't read that Much of the Dalai Lama.

0: trauma, but if I were to assume or speculate, there's a lot of ancient principles in his teachings as well. So is it just a rehash? Because, oh, and there's one more text from Julianne. She's pointing out that Mel Robbins, who we started off this story with about the Let Them theory, it's not actually hers. It's not her original idea. It's a great catchphrase, but there's a lot of speculation that she stole it and ran with it. Okay, allegedly. But that's what Julianne has pointed out. She's given me a little link to look at about that too. What do you think? Are there no new ideas in this self-help?
1: Not necessarily. I can't see of a idea this original that you think, okay, that changed the world. If you're on a bit maybe fictitious, a good piece of self-help that changed society was the Me Too movement. And it was done through people who thought, hold up, that's not quite right. What can we do about it? So if you think of those kinds that they do change society, when start talking about, use an example of civil rights in America, that changed society. And my problem is we live in a very, mildly turbulent world now. And if you don't come together, I think you start mentioning brilliantly about, ideas of democracy. And I'm currently researching for a book that we're talking about loneliness. And you have people feeling more lonely. And then we're not talking about, before you think about a bit older folks feeling lonely. Now it's across society, people feeling lonely. So you have those self-helps there. You have the Let Them and many others, but people are feeling inherently alone. And that's something that it can only be done by really trying to bring people together and say, maybe your struggle might struggle something collective. When we are anxious or worried for, maybe you have a bill to pay, a self-help might not help that. When you think about wars, a self-help book might not help that. There's something more significant, latent to our needs for change. So what I'm trying to advocate, that's self-help. If you want to read it, read it. But the best way to perhaps bring some transformation is by coming together. And just to finalize this point, there's a brilliant academic called Isaac Prolatinsky who talks about mattering. If you feel that you're adding value, and if you feel that you are valued, you feel inherently better. Look at countries like Finland. We can debate that for a bit, but they come for 8 or 9 years as one of the most happiest countries in the world. Why? I would argue they have a fantastic welfare system, security net that allows people, if they fall, to be caught.
0: So what does that teach us in the bigger picture? How does community play into this in combating loneliness and adding to self-worth and the sense of value and shared value?
1: We are social beings. So I'm not going to say that everyone likes to be, a lot of folks 24/7, but we are social beings. We get a lot from each other. And if you think, I don't know if you're familiar or if your listeners are familiar with the idea of the blue zones, there's a big stand on longevity. One of the key aspects for longevity, alongside diet, exercise, is having their support networks. Actually, one of the things they're talking about is having a meal, dinner with friends and relatives. So that tells you a lot the importance of being together. And on my research, I don't know if you're familiar with the idea of pubs in the UK. Pubs is,
0: of course. So, we're in Australia. It's very similar. We might have to continue this particular point. We've got to say hello to some people joining us after a football game very shortly, Bruno. But will you stick on the line so we can continue our conversation?
1: Fantastic.
0: Yeah, fantastic. I mean, we always want to talk about pubs and getting together. That sounds like good fun.
2: This is Nightlife.
0: Welcome to Nightlife. Greta Lee Jackson with you tonight. If you're just joining us from the AFL, the warmest of welcomes to you. Great to have you here. We are speaking with community psychology researcher Bruno de Oliveira. He is the author of The Self-Help Industry. Is the self-help industry really helping, or are we being misled? Bruno, I would like to share with you a text from John. Can I share this with you?
1: Of course. Thank you, John.

0: not one size fits all, just like self-help, no. Right? Yeah.
1: So you're going to have folks who are very resilient and they will bounce back, and other folks who need to talk to someone about things that happened in their life, and that's fine.
0: Oh, and actually, speaking of, we've got Nayland from Netherlands who's called in. Let me just see if I can say hello. Hello, Nayland.
2: Hello.
0: Hello. Thank you so much for calling in. Now, you've got a rather interesting story about how you provide self-help to others.
2: Well, self-help, you know, you're using that term to refer to any sort of advice somebody provides how to handle difficult situations, correct? Yeah?
0: That's right. Yes, exactly.
2: Yeah. We all face difficult situations. And as an academic at Curtin, Murdoch and Victoria Universities for 40-plus years, I've had students coming through difficult situations, a lot of overseas students who have such difficult scenarios where they had to pay fees, they had to study. And when they came to me, sometimes with humor, sometimes with examples of what happened to me when I was growing up studying, I tried to, you know, boost their morale by saying, yeah, you can handle it. And I have read a few self-help books, you know, very old ones, old names, Dale Carnegie.
0: Oh, yes, Richard my father Carlson. Has that. Yes.
2: We had it at home when I was a kid.
0: Same.
2: I never read it. I read it much later. And Wayne Byers. But the core message I get is from the classic Indian book called the Bhagavad Gita. And the core message is whatever happens for the ultimate best. And I give examples from my life. Well, I didn't get a job when I came to Australia in 1984. Hillard Packard, I had a PhD, you are overqualified, didn't give me a job. But they did me a favor because finally I got what I wanted to be, an academic. And I have been an academic for 40 plus years. And I tell my students, at that moment you may think this is the wrong thing happening to me. But if you wait for it, if you have the patience and you apply yourself, you are going to be the winner ultimately.
0: Now, Nayland, it sounds as if there's a mindset within you of not viewing yourself as a victim or as, you know, a recipient of just circumstance, and that a crisis can be an opportunity if you view it that way, such as not being able to get a job in a new country. Would you agree it's got a lot to do with your mindset?
2: Absolutely, mindset. You have to develop that mindset. And I remind students, you know, it doesn't come to us naturally. But believing in that theory, when something happens to me and I start worrying, and I do worry every day with some small things, then I'm reminded of the book I read, Don't Sweat the Small Things by Richard Carlson.
0: Mm.
2: And it's all small things.
0: What was the bug one? What was that book again? Would you mind mentioning that?
2: It's so-called the Indian Bible.
0: Okay.
2: Bhagavad Gita.
0: Bhagavad
2: it's
0: Gita.
2: The core book, Bhagavad Gita, the core book of Hinduism. And there is one mantra in it, if you heard the word mantra before.
0: Oh, yes.
2: Something.
0: Oh, I haven't heard. What did I have to look up before? I had to look up soi-disant, but pronouncing it correctly this time. But yes, I've heard the word mantra.
2: Mantra. Mantra means something that can stir your heart. Man is heart. Tra means it can stir it, roughly speaking. So the core mantra, I don't know Sanskrit very well, but I know one shloka, one couplet very well, Karmanyavadi Karaste Ma Phaleshu Kadaschana. I always say that and then explain the meaning. It says you have right over action, not the outcome. So as long as you are waiting to get the outcome that you desire, you'll always be waiting.
0: Yes, and that's exactly what I think Bruno's uncovered, that it's the toxic positivity. If you just keep focusing on the outcome and not the journey or the process, how can you control that? It's out of your control. That's exactly right.
2: But the second part of that couplet, which I don't remember in Sanskrit, but I know the meaning, but says, but it does

0: doesn't mean you just sit there and think things will happen. No, you have to take action and you have to take the right action. Keep taking the right action and the right outcome, which you may not think is right today, but one day it will come to you.
1: Nalin, I think you may have converted this skeptic just by your very presence. Are you selling tickets to any events that you might be speaking at or anything like that?
0: I would love to. I have lectured around the world for over 40 years. I'm not blowing my trumpet. And all my I'm an IT academic, but every presentation I make, something of this nature comes out. I just can't help it.
1: Your students are very lucky, Nalin, and so are we for hearing your wisdom. Thank you so much for sharing it with us.
0: Thank you for the opportunity. Lovely.
1: Oh, I loved hearing that. Oh, Bruno, what do you think about that? Again, it's some examples of a combination of mindset and ancient wisdom learned at an early age what do you think?
2: It's fascinating. And it's interesting because we tend to sometimes borrow those formulations from different cultures. And it going to be broadly okay. If you think about Maslow's hierarchy of needs, you know, that's, I think it came from a native part of North America. So we talk about, you know, the basic needs all the way to transcendence. But when you think about those ideas of trying to, can we empower other people or is within them? Or can we empowerment be something collective? For example, if you think about everything's going to be okay, but we know for a significant part of folks, things are not okay. And then what? For example, in the UK, I don't know about in your context in Australia, but we have people who sometimes rely on food banks. And then go to the past, say, everything's going to be okay, can be a bit contrived, can it? So we need to work with them to understand the root causes of the problems that led them there. And then together, I say, okay, what can we do to support each other? If you think about the hustle, I talk a lot about the hustle culture, being hustling, you know, hustling. One thing that's interesting is a lot of people have three or four jobs, and they're hustling. And they still struggle at the end of the month to, you know, pay the bills. And then what? They look at themselves and say, why is wrong? Well, if you think about the many layers of employment rights that are being stripped and how the wage in real terms are being declined across the globe, you can think, hold up, should I be hustling? Or should I try to come together, collectivize, to try to achieve some meaningful change?
1: Yes, exactly. And the texts are coming and I'm loving everybody's individual view. There's no one majority in the skeptics or the swearbys when it comes to self-help. Fred has also texted again about, he's got a Bible quote. Again, it's these ancient texts that keep popping up. And we know that all things work together for good to them that love God, to them who are called according to his purpose. That's from Fred. And in that, the other text from John about the stuff happens, just deal with it, move on. Another response to that is that this is a delightfully simplest view, while aspirational, does not account for the profoundly deep and lasting impacts of ongoing frequent abuse and trauma. For sadly true reasons, we can't all subscribe to the, you know, S happens approach. That's true as well. Again, with coming back to this thing, it's sort of a paradox, isn't it, Bruno, where in modern society, self-help profits from an increasingly individualistic, fractured society, and yet it's the community that allows the individual to thrive. I don't know if I'm saying that correctly. I hope I'm making sense, but would you agree?
2: Yeah, to a large extent you are. If you think I was talking, making my point about pubs, I don't know if you remember, so I'm making this, I would say, analogy
1: the pubs,
2: about
1: we forgot
2: pubs.
1: About the pubs, yes.
2: Don't forget about the pubs.
1: Don't forget about the pubs.
2: So talking about pubs in a way is that there's a decline of especially young people going to the pubs in the UK. Okay, for public health perspective, you can cut that two ways. Good, fewer people are going to the pubs and drinking. But also, remember that pubs is a place where people used to make connections, to talk to friends, to engage, to meet others. It's an open house where people go there and have a chat. And the other side of it, people going more to the gym. So you have young people going more to gyms, working out. However, there's a really interesting and poignant point there. They go to gyms and they don't talk. They go there, yes. They work out, they finish the thing, they leave. Meanwhile, the pub, they used to have their connections, they used to talk to people, they used to wonder. So it's an interesting paradox there where we have this fragmentation and they have a point where and they work on themselves, you know, doing the exercise activities and all of that's fine, but they're losing that part of sense of community. And where is community? The central point of my book really is like, are we losing a sense of community? And self-help is something that's adding to that fragmentation of where people become more lonely, detached, separated, and to some extent lost. I think some of you listeners mentioned about, you know, yeah, life's tough. But life is tough. But with friends, it can be easier. With families, a support network can be easier. When you are on your own, that's tough, tough, tough.
1: That's it. So just quickly, before we go, Bruno, how do we make sure we don't lose that community?
2: I think get engaged, especially if in the UK you have something that's called social prescribing. So,
1: yes.
2: if you're unwell, you recommended a coffee shop, art, you recommended friends, you recommended the walk. Of course, there are many things that underlays the effort, the community you are in search, and the context, and so many things there. But my final point is, the problem sometimes is with self-help, it's not evil, abandoned, no. My point is, it needs to be taken in a context where we need to be more, think about collective, we to defragment it, and self-help will bring some refreshment in terms of life to some people. However, how can we bring change, and how can we feel empowered to enact social change and feel together? Are we losing that? Is self-helping a trap of a culture where you hustling for what? Mm. And at the end of the day, you no longer looking around you and say, you know, where's my community?
1: That's right. Before it's too late, think of each other, in other words. Bruno, thank you so much for joining us on Nightlife.
2: Thank you very much. Thank you for the opportunity. Thank you, folks. See you soon. Thank you.
1: That is Bruno de Oliveira, community psychology researcher and author of The Self-Help Industry. Look, I don't know. I'm happy for you if self-help works for you. That's great. But I just think nothing gets me going like a little bit of Starship.

0: Buzz by Jefferson Starship. Glad you liked that one, Amity. Speaking of things in the sky, it's fireworks and fancy fighter jets above a particular Australian city lately. Let's find out which one.
1: This week in... Darwin.
0: That's right. What's on... The DL in the NT. It's ABC Darwin at Drive presenter Adam Steer. G'day, Adam.
2: Hello, Greta. It's lovely to meet you.
0: You too. Look, there's stars in our eyes right now, Adam. not just because you're here, but also because we're launching with a story about rockets, specifically Krakenite. What went down, rather.
2: So, I mean, I don't know what the deal was in New Zealand when you were little, but in Australia, the Northern Territory is the only jurisdiction in the country where the public, once a year, can buy firecrackers and let them off where they want, like everywhere. So this day is the 1st of July to celebrate self-government in the Northern Territory. Back in 1978, the feds handed a $50 million cheque to a chief minister and a treasurer who were the age of 34 and 32 at the time. I think they had a big party. Anyway, that was the first day that the Northern Territory got to manage itself through self-government. We're still a territory, obviously, not a state. And so on the 1st of July each year, the public are allowed to buy firecrackers. And between 6 p.m. and 11 p.m, they are allowed to let them off wherever they want. And then at 11 o'clock, you aren't allowed to let them off anymore. And in fact, you have to hand them into WorkSafe, any unused crackers, by midday the next day. So they're illegal to own less than 24 hours after you're allowed to blow stuff up. And oh my gosh, people blow stuff up. It is like an absolute war zone everywhere you look. Dog owners hate it. Pet owners hate it. Horse owners hate it because the animals, of course, get freaked out.
0: Of course.
2: But everybody has an enjoyable time. I was at one of the firecracker shops yesterday, which are shipping containers briefly set up for the day. There were bags of fireworks worth $700. And I spoke to some people who were buying not one, but two bags worth $700. There's a lot of firecracker tourism that goes on. A lot of people, particularly from Victoria, come up to blow stuff up, as they say.
0: What's the markup on that? $700 for a bag?
2: I was investigating that. I think it might be a 50% tax that the government takes out of that. So
0: okay.
2: It's a lot. There was 10,000 people last night. I was doing our outside broadcast at the iconic Mindle Beach in Darwin. 10,000 people there to enjoy the public fireworks. It's pretty the safest place to be. But apparently the Ambos were telling us today only 6 injuries across the Northern Territory, all minor. All the same gender, Greta.
0: Oh,
2: you can guess.
0: One guess. Yeah, the less sensible one, generally. Yep. I shouldn't generalise, should I? But yes, I can,
2: well,
0: pick up what you're putting down.
2: You can, because it's the truth. So all men, and the minor face injuries from accidental firework discharge. I think they all took themselves to hospital. The worst one was a man was wearing a backpack and the firework flew between him, his back, and the bag and then exploded. So that would have hurt a bit, but he took himself off to hospital, so he was okay. There was a firecracker named after the chief minister, like the premier, our chief minister,
0: yes,
2: called the Pocket Rocket, which I asked her who decided that, because I don't know whether, you know, blowing up a politician is what you want to be doing. But anyway, so she had a little pocket rocket firecracker named after her. Some of the other firecrackers, like Lady Trump, there was Mayhem, all types of things. So
0: the injuries were sustained exclusively by males, but the females seem to be the inspiration behind the firework names because, you know, Pocket Rocket.
2: I never thought about that.
0: Yeah, Pocket Rocket, that's, in my experience, that's been the name for a short woman that's a goer. That's got a lot of attitude in a small package, and that's what they're known as, a Pocket Rocket. That's my experience anyway, and Lady Trump and all that kind of thing. They're like boats, aren't they? You name fireworks like you name boats. I guess.
2: Yeah, I mean, there were some fireworks are not for public broadcast. Some of them called different things. So anyway, you can investigate that yourself when you wish. The cleanup today, considerable, because we have some of the biggest high tides in the country at 7 metres. That high tide was at 8 a.m. this morning, and so everyone was letting the firecrackers off along our beautiful, long and pristine coastline, and then there was rubbish everywhere, and so people were rushing to try and get any of the refuse fireworks and the rubbish off the beaches before that high tide at 8 o'clock this morning.
0: Just quickly before we move on to the next story, another exciting one, lots of loud noises and things in the sky with that one too. But I do want to know, if you don't return those unused fireworks by the cutoff time the next day, what's the recourse for that? What happens? How do people track them down? What are the consequences? What's the punishment?
2: Well, there is a $1,500 or so fine for having fireworks that they are illegal to possess after 12 o'clock the following day. How many people get tracked down with those? Not that many, I would imagine. You know, you just hand them into WorkSafe when you can.
0: Sounds like a great time. I can understand why it's a tourist highlight. Let's talk about this next amazing event, the Pitch Black exercise. Now, you're quite intimately involved with this, Adam.
2: Yeah, so Exercise Pitch Black is a biannual exercise run by Defence, particularly the RAAF. It is the largest exercise of its kind in the Southern Hemisphere. In previous years, I think I was on the Italian aircraft carrier 2 years ago, somewhere between 15 and 20 countries will be involved in basically having some type of war games in our skies. The Europeans particularly like it because of the space that we've got in the Northern Territory and the top of Queensland, where they say we can do these exercises in an area that's basically the same size as Europe. So in just a couple of weeks, again, we're going to have lots of tourists for it because there's a lot of plane spotters. There will be 19 countries involved in this exercise where they bring their fighter jets and the other, you know, equipment, boats that might be included with those planes and jets, and they make our skies very, very loud for a couple of weeks. At the broadcast at Mindle Beach, we had a flyover from a single F-35. So that's the Australian fighter jets. Guess how much they're worth?
0: Somewhere in the millions, right?
2: $130 million for each one of those planes.
0: Oh,
2: this plane,
0: my goodness,
2: just came around on its side over the, like, I was just speaking to one of the pilots and then I forgot about it. So 90 seconds later, this $130 million jet traveling at 1,100 kilometres an hour, just 50 metres off the ground, it felt like, as it flied over us at Mindle Beach. And oh boy, it was loud. So it did a big circle. And then right above us, it just turned and vertically went up into the sky. It almost shakes the ground. Everyone's looking up and, you know, yes, they're war machines, but everyone just had this smile on their face from the awesome power of these vehicles. The kids were going, yes, tell me, yes. Everyone else is smiling about it.
0: Yeah, my kids would have loved it, but it's not something you see every day. It is impressive. It's thrilling.
2: Yeah, so in a few weeks' time, I will be co-commentating with a wing commander the Pitch Black Air Show again at Mindle Beach, where we will have 45 planes over an hour and a half from across the globe doing whatever they do. And I watched it a couple of years ago, the last time it was here, and the only way I could sort of describe it is transformers in the sky, because the things that these planes can do is it's almost undescribable.
0: But you're going to have to describe it because you're commentating. How do you learn the lingo for something like that, commentating a War Games air show? Where did you pick all that up?
2: Well, that's why I'll have some experts around
0: me. And the Italians, not coming this time.
2: The Italians are not coming this time. I was on the Italian air.

0: aircraft carrier worth $1 billion last time. They unfortunately lost one of their jets. It crashed during the exercise in a remote area, reasonably remote area of the Northern Territory. They're the Eurofighters is what the Italians and the French use. But they're not here this year, but there will be, you know, obviously the US will be here. Australia was here. I did have some questions whether it would happen because of the high cost of jet fuel, but it is still going on. And then there'll be a bunch of other countries from Asia and some other parts of Europe. I think the Spanish are coming as well. So it'll be a very busy time in our skies and around Darwin.
1: Darwin as well. And if someone is thinking of, you know, heading that way to check it out and they're a first timer, what are your tips?
0: 30,000 people will be at Mindle Beach. So that's about 20% of Darwin's population. So get there early. And there is a lot going on. They even opened the RAAF base one day. So you can go onto the RAAF base, onto the tarmac, and you can see a number of the different planes that are around. You get to meet some of the fighter pilots. So, you know, just come be prepared, have a really great time. It's the perfect time of the year here. Greta, I don't know if you've ever been to the dry season in the top end, but I am wearing shorts and sandals at the moment. I am not cold.
1: Oh,
0: and
1: I'm
0: not
1: jealous.
0: Too hot.
1: I'm
0: it's,
1: jealous.
0: It's
1: get
0: like
1: on
0: perfect.
1: The list.
0: It's perfect every day. I've got another question for you. What's the longest you've worked in one place? Is it 2 years, 5 years, 15 years?
1: It would have to be, probably five. 5 years in a production company in Sydney, years and years and years ago. Why do you ask?
0: We met a Greek lady called Yiota who has dedicated the last three decades of her life

0: working at the same childcare centre in suburban Darwin. Have a listen to this.
1: Two parents, they came here 2 and 3 years old. They grew up and they brought me their children here. So I feel proud for that, and I feel respect, and people remember the hard work we did. I learned many things about indigenous culture, and I'm very happy about it.
0: So that's Yiyota. She's been working at the same childcare centre for 3 decades. And as you just heard there, she looked after 2 toddlers who ended up in their later life getting together, then getting married, then having children, and then taking those children to the same childcare centre that they went to, where the same childcare worker is looking after them. How delightful is that?
2: Isn't that gorgeous? And it's so lovely to hear, because, you know, a lot of the places, they have struggled with high staff turnover, you know, and to hear someone that has been doing it for that long, what a wonderful woman.
0: So dedicated after 30 years.
2: So lovely. I thought you were going to tell me another story about war games, because looking after children, my children, it's like war games for me. I have to mentally prepare for that.
0: Yep. This week I'm also speaking to the drummer from the Village People who lives and works in the Northern Territory. I've done a number of different projects with him. He's really lovely. And I'm going to have a chat with him about, of course, the recent passing of the lead singer from the Village People.
2: Victor Willis.
0: I don't know whether they were silly or groundbreaking, whatever they were. The Village People. Victor Willis, who's passed away in the last couple of days. Greta, lovely to talk to you.
2: Lovely to talk to you too, Adam. Thanks so much.

0: ABC News with Andrew Kaloupas. Prime Minister Anthony Albanese says Australia's progress at the FIFA World Cup is evidence of the strength of multiculturalism as the Socceroos prepare for their round of 32 clash against Egypt in Dallas. The match is set to kick off at 4 a.m. as Eastern Standard Time, with the Socceroos looking to win their first ever World Cup knockout match. Watch parties are planned at live sites around the country, while state and territory governments have relaxed licensing and trading laws in venues. Mr. Albanese says all players should be celebrated.
1: Who we are is a plus for us. We should be proud of it and we should celebrate it, just as we'll celebrate every Socceroo, whether their name is Irinkunda or Irvine.
0: There are concerns the deadly H5 bird flu strain could become more prevalent in Australia. The strain was first detected around 2 weeks ago in southern Western Australia, but since then 4 more cases have been identified. The most recent ones include a migratory bird on the mid-north coast of New South Wales and another in Western Australia. The CEO of the Invasive Species Council, Jack Goff, says the strain presents a real threat to the nation.
2: Not surprising, but I think it says to us that this is very real. You know, a continued outbreak of one of the worst wildlife diseases going around the planet could be very soon established in Australia.
0: New South Wales Shadow Attorney General Damien Tudorhope says he's stepped down from the front bench to avoid becoming an unnecessary distraction as the state's corruption watchdog holds hearings into Liberal Party donations. Harry Buttonshaw with more.
3: In a statement, Mr. Tudorhope announced he would step aside until the hearings ended, as the inquiry into political donations involved several people with whom he had close relationships during his career. Earlier this week, the Independent Commission Against Corruption named 5 people who allegedly sought unlawful donations to recruit or renew New South Wales Liberal Party memberships over a 4-year period until 2023. Mr. Tudorhope says there is no suggestion of any wrongdoing by him and that he is not under investigation.
0: Financial counsellors say Australians are under increasing economic pressure as the National Debt Helpline receives a record number of calls. More than 183,000 people reached out for support to the helpline in the last financial year, amounting to 15,000 more calls than the previous period. CEO of the Financial Counselling Australia, Dr. Dominique Mayrick, says people are feeling the pressure in a lot of cases.
4: It's really a compounding lot of issues. So people are struggling to pay their housing costs. Debts to the tax office are

0: really putting pressure on people. And then you've got all these other things to pay for, you know, your energy bills. We're seeing an increase in people using credit to cover everyday items.
1: Interpol says it's searching for a Ukrainian woman who's suspected of planting a bomb that injured three people in Monaco on Monday. The BBC's Hugh Schofield reports from Paris.
2: The suspect, who's seen on CCTV placing the parcel bomb, was initially thought to be a man, but closer examination of the footage, plus testimony from eyewitnesses, convinced investigators that it is in fact a woman disguised as a man. Anastasia Berezovska is believed to have spent some days in Monaco casing out the residence of her presumed target, businessman Vadim Yermolayev. After the attack on Monday evening, she left the scene on foot, but then is believed to have picked up a hire car and driven first to Italy and eventually to Germany.
1: An Israeli group, Parents Against Child Detention, has protested outside a Fair prison in the occupied West Bank. The grassroots organisation is trying to draw attention to the incarceration of 180 Palestinian children. Since the start of the war in Gaza, more than 1,600 children from East Jerusalem and the occupied West Bank have been detained. Organisation CEO Titi Carmel says the detention, their detention is extremely concerning.
3: Today, in the beginning of what other children in this region are calling the big summer holiday, for these children that are being held here, detained here at Ofer Prison, there is no freedom and there is no summer vacation that is starting.
1: In the NRL, the Penrith Panthers have snapped a two-game losing streak with a 36-14 victory over South Sydney at Western Sydney Stadium. Panthers winger Thomas Jenkins crossed for a hat-trick. ABC News.
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5: Well, welcome to Nightlife, or welcome back to Nightlife. Greta Lee Jackson with you this Friday night, filling in for our Suzanne Hill. Doing a bit of show sitting tonight. She'll be back with you tomorrow and Sunday. We're about to play the challenge, and I need some people to play. So give me a call, 1-300-800-222. Get in line to have a go. Coming up after the challenge, after the news, we're going to head to the US, have a chat with our mate in the States, Andrew Romano, about cryptocurrency, reflecting pools, latest drama with that, and birthright citizenship, big ruling there. And also we're going to talk about where the biggest celeb wedding of the year will be, all the important issues here on Nightlife. And then after that, there's a new type of history lesson for kids where they get to hear about all the things that they would never get up to today that people got up to in the past. It's called Wait, They Did What? And it's a podcast. We'll chat to one of the creators of that. And maybe have some memories about the crazy things that you used to get up to in your youth shared here with me a little bit later on. That number again to play the quiz, 1-300-800-222. And chatting there with Adam Steer in Darwin about Crackernite. Oh, that takes me back. You want to talk about memories? There's some nostalgia there. I have some lovely texts to read from you about crackers, memories about fireworks. Alan says, as a kid in the 50s, Cracker Night was May 25th, Empire Day, which was a month after the Easter show. So we'd fill the now empty sample bags with explosives bought day by day, returning bottles for the third deposit the next morning. Sydney Airport was usually closed due to smog. Thanks, Alan. And John says, in the middle of winter, anywhere, fireworks, let's do it. And Charlie says, there goes my letterbox again, lol. And one more from George. Oh, when George was a kid, we had ready access to fireworks such as Tom Thumbs, Yankees, Penny Bungers, and Four Penny Bungers, which were that's before my time, which were actually quite powerful. Even as a child, I worked out how to make a small cannon using a single Yankee firework that could fire a projectile. Oh, I hope I'm not giving people tips on how to make explosives by reading out your text, George. Straight through a tin can filled with sand. It's probably better that Crackerite was banned in South Australia. Thanks for that, George. Yes, certainly. Memories of fireworks. I mean, that's certainly something that we used to get up to in the past that we don't get up to so much these days. Anyway, I'll stop yapping. We have the challenge to get on with. I'll try my best to keep it under control and not let it descend into chaos, but I'm nowhere near as good at it as Suzanne, but I will try.
6: The Mighty Challenge.
5: And first cab off the rank is Peter in Sydney. Hello, Peter.
7: G'day, Greta.
5: Nice to speak with you again.
7: Yes, it was only a few days ago, but, you know.
5: Yes, it was off the air. Right.
7: That's right.
5: Right, off the air. But we haven't had to use your content warning yet.
7: Well, you haven't been crazy enough.
5: No, we haven't pushed the boundaries enough.
7: Oh, really?
5: Peter, to play your little content warning about... let's go to some strange places, yes.
7: I didn't know because I was watching the football earlier. I was watching the Sydney Swans actually beat the Western Bulldogs, so I missed the first hour of the show. So I apologise, of course.
5: Never mind. Well, you're here now and we are playing the challenge. So, Peter...
7: Since we last spoke on air, I won a black magnet, but since I won a black magnet, I haven't done very well on the quiz, so...
5: You've cursed yourself. All right, we'll try and undo the curse. Would you like to know the categories?
7: That would be very helpful.
5: We have, obviously, the week that was, as always. We have 1996 was 30 years ago. We have countries with green flags. We have crocodiles and alligators. And we have the beauty category. I think that's your favourite, isn't it, Peter? Would I be right there?
7: Well... The beauty category. It sounds attractive, and I don't mean that, and I do mean that literally. But I think I'll take a chance. Go for 1996 was 30 years ago because I was actually alive then, and so I do remember it.
5: So was I. I was, believe it or not, I was alive.
7: Yeah,
5: I was 12.
7: You weren't alive for Penny Buggins, but you were alive in 96.
5: No, we had no. Well, I was in New Zealand at that time.
7: Oh.
5: That was the Wild West. We used to get a big sack of fireworks each, and they weren't $700.
7: You used to go and say, "Have a kilo of gunpowder, please."
5: Yeah, a kilo of gunpowder. And my brother, I have a memory. My brother used to take. Again, this is another thing of a bygone era. Do you remember those little canisters that film, like camera film, would come in?
7: Well, like 35mm film.
5: Oh,
7: little containers.
5: Yeah, the little plastic containers. Yeah. No, just the normal Happy Snap roll of film. So my brother would take a container of those. Oh, gosh, I shouldn't really advocate for this. He'd put in ants or some kind of like bug. strap it to a, we had different names for them. I forget what they were called in New Zealand, but they weren't called bungers. I'll see if I can remember. If you do know, if you're listening at home, you know what they're called in New Zealand, what the little tiny fireworks were called there. And he would strap this film canister to the bunger and let it off and then try and find it. But having said that, the bugs would survive. If he would find the canister, they'd be alive when they would return to Earth from their space mission.
7: I can see these extracts from your forthcoming book on how not to blow yourself up, but try really hard to...
5: I know.
7: Anyway.
5: It wasn't me. And also, I had a cranky text from Russell saying I was being sexist when Adam told me that all the people that were injured at Crackernight in Darwin were men, and I guessed correctly. But all the texts that were advocating for fireworks were from men tonight. So I don't know, Russell. I don't know. Whose insurance is more expensive, Russell? Let's just say that.
7: at my age, I get a bit annoyed. I think I've said this on air before, but I get frustrated with people my age saying, oh, things were much better in our day. We could jump off cliffs and, you know, without having a fence to protect us. I'm thinking, yeah, spoken by the survivors.
5: Yeah, exactly. Look, the survivors of 30 years ago. Let's crack on, Peter. I'm going to get in trouble for yapping too much. Okay. Which club defeated the Sydney Swans in 1996 to win the 100th VFL-AFL Premiership?
7: Well, I'm now glad I chose this category because I was in Parramatta Westfield Shopping Centre, which is very close to where you are now.
5: Correct.
7: Watching it on the TV in the shop when the North... Melbourne Kangaroos beat the Sydney Swans.
5: That is correct. It was the North Melbourne Kangaroos. Well done, Peter. Well done. Do you want to stay in this category or would you like to pick a new one? Or can you? Can you switch? I don't know how. I forget the rules.
7: You can switch. You can switch.
5: Okay, wonderful.
7: But I'll stay.
5: You'll stay. Which country defeated Australia in the final of the 1996 Cricket World Cup?
7: Okay, this is going to be a good
5: one. Are you going to blitz this? Is it a black magnet night, Peter? I don't want to jinx you.
7: Look, I've got a choice of New Zealand, South Africa, or England, haven't I? Or maybe Pakistan. It could be anybody.
5: Okay.
7: 96. Let me try and remember. See, I'm not as big a cricket fan as I am an AFL fan. I'll say England.
5: England.
7: Yes.
5: It was not England, Peter.
7: Well, you have a good evening, and hopefully you won't need to play my little sting.
5: No, I think we'll play it quite safe tonight. Well, hopefully. Yeah, I won't jinx you and you won't jinx me. All right, Peter, thank you so much for playing.
7: Good night.
5: We'll speak
7: Bye.
5: To you next time. All right, who else is on the line? We have Anne-Marie in Dandenong. Hello, Anne-Marie.
8: Hi, Greta. Hi, everyone.
5: Do you know the answer to this? Which country defeated Australia in the final of the 1996 Cricket World Cup?
8: I don't know the answer to it. And the fact that the previous caller said it, England, and that was incorrect, I'm just going to go with South Africa.
5: It was not South Africa.
8: All right, good night, everyone.
5: Oh, Anne-Marie, never mind. Oh, I don't like the sport ones either. It's not my forte. You have a good night. Who else have we got? Oh, we have John in Ashfield. Hello, John.
9: Oh, how are you, Greta? How are you going?
5: Oh, very well, thank you. So far, so good, John, but we're still early days in the challenge.
9: Yeah, you'll be right. You're doing a great job, what I've heard so far. Anyway, well, lovely. Anyway.
5: Oh, good on you, John. And we still, David, we still have to read your limerick out about Freya and myself, but I won't waste the challenge time, all right, David and Waverley. But, John, your time is now to answer which country defeated Australia in the final of the 1996 Cricket World Cup.
9: Well, hopefully I'm right. Would have been India.
5: It is not India.
9: Oh.
5: It is not. I'm so sorry. Now, James has it. David in Montrose has it. Who else? Oh, yep, Annette in Perth has it. And that is it so far. Oh, John, I'm so sorry.
9: That's all right. Look up your score and we'll talk another time.
5: We will talk another time. I look forward to it, John. You have a good night. So who else? I've got to make sure I've got everybody I'm not keeping anybody waiting too long. We have Tony in Penshurst.
10: Hello, Greta.
5: Now, at the
10: long time no speak.
5: Long time no speak. Now, at the risk of getting in trouble from David and Singleton, we can have a quick yap, quick catch up, and then we have to get on with the challenge. In the most platonic way possible, what are you wearing tonight?
10: Shorts.
5: Yes,
10: shorts,
5: of course. Yes,
10: and
5: yes.
10: A little sloppy Joe type of thing to keep warm.
5: Yes.
10: Watch the tennis, talk to you. Try and stay up later on for the really important thing that we're all going to be watching, I guess, in the next few hours.
5: That's right. That's right. We're getting a few texts about the big match. Now, Tony, you're like a reverse ice block. You're cold on the bottom and you're warm on the top. room temperature with your shorts and your jumper.
10: I did wear a beanie when I went for a walk.
5: Yes.
10: It was a bit cold today.
5: It was. I'm surprised you're in shorts, actually. Thanks, Tracy. Tracy says, hang on for the ride. Well, I guess that applies to everybody listening at home. The distractions come thick and fast. Always great fun.
10: Always
5: Tracy.
10: Good.
5: Oh, good on you. And good on you too, Tracy. Now, Tony, do you know which country defeated Australia in the final of the 1996 Cricket World Cup?
10: Well, We're narrowing it down,
5: mm-hmm.
10: So it's not England, not South Africa, and
5: not India.
10: I think it might be Sri Lanka.
5: It was Sri Lanka, correct, Tony? Well done.
10: Mm.
5: Now, would you like to stay in this category or move on?
10: I'm going to go for my favourite when I speak to Suzanne. It's The Week That Was, please.
5: Excellent. Okay, here we go. Who did Australian player, oh, I hope I'm saying this correct, Maya Joint defeat in the first round of Wimbledon this week?
10: Like me.

0: She's an old codger, not as old, but it was Serena Williams.
1: Serena Williams, correct. And she is old in tennis, I think, unfortunately. But still.
0: Great player.
1: Oh, yeah. Well done. Okay, you want to stay here?
0: Yes, please.
1: Okay, another question from the week that was. Which star of The Good Life and To the Manor Born died this week at the age of 86?
0: She was a great actress, Penelope Keith.
1: It was Penelope Keith, that's right. And I remember seeing, I think, her in a movie. I can't recall the movie right now, but, you know, she was great. Those old English actresses are classically trained, and they ended up on the telly and always a good watch. Let's keep on this roll.
0: Yes, please. Thank you.
1: Which American comedian, writer and director celebrated his 100th birthday this week?
0: Mel Brooks.
1: Mel Brooks, well done. It is Mel Brooks. 100, wow.
0: Oh, yes. I was listening to it. He did a lot of great movies. My favourite would have been there was Blazing Saddles. There's also Robin Hood, Men in Tights.
1: Oh, there, okay, Tony. Look, films go, I liked Young Frankenstein. That was one of his, wasn't it?
0: Oh, yeah, that was good. That was good with Gene Wilder, yes.
1: But Robin Hood Men in Tights was 30 years later, 20 years later, something like that. But as a film, I don't think it was as good, but there is a minor character in that, Tony, that I had the biggest crush on when I first saw that. It wasn't Cary Elwes, obviously, because he's the main character. He's Robin Hood. It wasn't Dave Chappelle. Although I am a big fan of his, it was, I don't even know the actor's name, but the character's name was Will Scarlett O'Hara.
0: Oh.
1: That was my, as a 13-year-old, that's the definition of the epitome of man, if you're watching
0: well,
1: that
0: Well, you like his scarlet tights, obviously.
1: Well, I don't know. I think it was just the long hair. Long hair was cool in the 90s, remember?
0: Yes, it was.
1: Moving on. Okay. Now, Victor Willis, who died this week, age 74, was best known as the policeman from which band?
0: Oh, Village People.
1: The Village People. Correct, Tony. Now, how many of that in a row is 1, 2, 3, 4, 5 in a row? Well done. Let's keep going. Which, and the text line, I also have to say who's got it. Karen's doing very well. Maria's gotten it right. Annette in Perth has got it right. Jane has got it right. And also Lee, you're doing really well, everyone. And so are you, Tony. Here we go. Which non-European country will be joining the Eurovision Song Contest next year? Non-European country.
0: I'm a Eurovision fan, so it was Canada.
1: Canada, Tony, you're going to blitz this.
0: No, I'm not. No. Once you say that, I will bomb out and I will.
1: Okay, sorry, I won't jinx you. Canada joining Eurovision, that'll be exciting. Do we know who's going to be singing?
0: Yes. It's a bit early to go there. Who's a Canadian singer? It could be Shania Twain.
1: Yeah, she's Canadian. She's pretty big, though. They kind of get people that are sort of in between up and coming and superstar. They get that middle range talent. Yeah.
0: Having said that, they've had Celine Dion.
1: I take it back. Yes. Celine Dion. You can't get much more superstar than that. Well done, Adrian. You got it right as well. And Diana, you got it right as well. Oh, and listen to this, Tony. John of Coburg has given us a little bit of trivia here. Mel Brooks is currently working on the sequel to Spaceballs for its 2027 release. You're kidding. He wrote it and is reprising his Yoda character in the movie. Thanks, John. Do you know what, John? I wonder, John, can you tell me if Rick Moranis will make a reappearance? Because we haven't seen him in so long. Such a lovely man. So great in the 80s, late 80s, in those movies that I watched as a kid. I wonder, John, you can have a look and figure out if Rick Moranis will be in Spaceballs 2. All right, Tony. This is the bonus. Now, the bonus question. Explain to me how this works. I've forgotten. Do I move on to a new category or can you do the...
0: Yes, you do.
1: Oh, okay.
0: I will nominate the new category.
1: Beautiful.
0: But you can read them out again, please.
1: Okay. 1996 was 30 years ago.

0: is one category. Countries with green flags, crocodiles and alligators, and beauty.
1: I might go for countries with green flags.
0: Okay, here we go. By area, what is the largest country with green on its flag? I'll give you a clue. Have you been listening? Have you been listening throughout the entire show?
1: No.
0: One of our guests was from this particular country. There's your clue. I shouldn't really be giving you clues because you are blitzing it, but if you haven't listening, then...
1: Well, I wasn't listening. I was watching the tennis and I was doing other... Okay, I don't know. Country with the largest area that has a green flag.
0: Green on its flag, yes.
1: Green on its flag. Okay, well, there's Egypt. Egypt, Ethiopia. I'll just go Egypt.
0: Egypt? Egypt is not the answer.
1: I didn't think so. You gave me the mocker.
0: Oh, never mind. You did very well, though, Tony. Yes, lovely speaking to you, too. Good work. Thanks so much. Tony, you did well there, didn't he? Oh, actually, what do we have here? We have a couple of texts. David, thank you for answering my question. Everyone that was in the original Spaceballs is returning. Wow. Wow. Except for John Candy, presumably, David. I would imagine. I'm definitely going to go see that. And Bruce does not want Celine Dion at Eurovision. Bruce, I'm sorry. I'm sorry. You might actually have stitched yourself up there and I might play a little bit of Celine for you a little bit later on. Okay? Maybe. We'll see how we go. Who have we got? Trevor in Croydon Park. Hello.
2: No, hello, better.
0: Oh, actually, Lee has said no clues and answer no questions. Okay. Okay. All right, Lee. Look, and we're bending the rules a bit tonight. Hannah in Sydney, when she's listening in, she calls me the substitute teacher of nightlife because I let everybody go the rat. Isn't that right? Oh, all right, Trevor.
2: Just thinking about the Canadian entry.
0: Yes.
2: How would they go with Justin Bieber?
0: What an interesting suggestion, Trevor. Yeah. Justin Bieber.
2: It only worked if you've heard of it. Have you heard of Pictures?
0: Pictures? What do you mean? No? In what context?
2: The artistic name is Peaches.
0: Oh, Peaches. Peaches. Oh, yes, of course. Peaches. Oh, she's a bit rock and roll for Eurovision, isn't she?
2: Well, rock and roll sort of very understated.
0: Yes.
2: My thought is a duet of Peaches and Michael Bublé.
0: You're a creative genius. Peaches and Michael Bublé together at last. I'm a bit of a fan. Look, I like Bublé. I like cranking out the Michael Bublé at Christmas time.
2: Yeah.
0: He's good. I'm a bit of a... Look, I like all types of music. I like Peaches as well, but, you know, Michael Bublé gets a fair play at my house. Just quickly, before I ask you the question, Trevor... Freya says that's the only time you can listen to Bublé. Okay, Freya. I thought you loved everything, Freya. Now, Peter in Sydney says, yes, Rick Moranis is in the new Spaceballs. And also, John says that remember he left Hollywood to be a full-time stay-at-home dad when his wife died in 91. That's right. That's right. He did, John. Yeah, he's a lovely man. He's very, very funny. And I'll get to the other text. Someone suggested Katie Lang for the Canada entry into Eurovision. Trevor, I wonder if that's true.
2: Yeah, very, very good.
0: Yeah, all right.
2: But on the Spaceballs thing,
0: yeah.
2: Of course, they could wade into the big controversy about regenerating actors with AI for John Candy.
0: Oh, yes. Yes, like they did with Carrie Fisher. Famously, in Star Wars.
2: The more recent case of a movie in which the sole actor was the late Val Kilmer.
0: What was that film that they, I can't remember that they...
2: Oh, I don't know. It was very recent. It was a very recent thing. And, of course, it was designed to arouse controversy. Yeah.
0: Yes, that's right. That's actually a good idea for one of our stories one night. The controversy about that, generating actors with AI, deceased actors. Yeah, it's pretty spooky.

0: feels a bit violating, I'd imagine, to the families of the, well, the actors.
1: That's all been brought out in controversy.
0: I think you've given us an idea for a story, Trevor, but I need to give you a question.
1: Yes.
0: By area, what is the largest country with green on its flag?
1: Yeah, the country I'm thinking of had a very dramatic regime change quite a while ago now, more than a decade ago. So whether they still have the same flag as the old regime could determine whether I'm right or wrong.
0: I think you might be right.
1: I'm thinking of it is a field of nothing but green. That's the flag, just the sheet of green.
0: Oh, you stop stringing us along, Trevor. Come on, what's the answer?
1: And the country I'm thinking of is Libya.
0: Oh, no, no. Those two things you said were correct, though. Maybe I shouldn't confirm that, but it's not Libya. No, it is not Libya. It is not.
1: Okay.
0: Oh,
1: Greta.
0: Oh, thanks, Trevor, and thanks for that idea about actors and AI. We appreciate it. I might look up.
1: Well, it's not my idea.
0: No, for us it will be. We'll do the story. Good on you. Have a good night. We have Leonie in Hindmarsh Island. Hello, Leonie.
2: Hi, Greta. How are you going?
0: I'm very well. Aren't you bright and bubbly for this hour?
2: Oh, am I? It's midnight in South Australia at the moment.
0: Just on, yeah.
2: Just hit midnight.
0: Yes.
2: Yeah.
0: Oh, good on you.

0: Leonie, we need your energy in this mighty challenge. We appreciate it. Now, do you know by area what is the largest country with green on its flag?
1: I wouldn't have a clue.
0: Oh, no.
1: Is there a country called that?
0: Wouldn't have a clue? No.
1: Yeah.
0: No,
1: yeah.
0: I don't.
1: Oh,
0: no,
1: all right,
0: it's
1: then.
0: Not. Oh, that's a shame, Leonie. I wanted to have a chat with you, but we've got to move things along.
1: Yeah. All right, then.
0: Good on you. Speak to you next time and having a good night.
1: Okay, thanks, you too.
0: And we have Bob in Greenacre. Hello, Bob.
2: Morning, Greta.
0: Good morning to you.
2: I was born in Napier in New Zealand, and we had Guy Fawkes Night.
0: Oh, Dad, don't you remember Guy Fawkes Night? I have such good memories of Guy Fawkes Night.
2: I used to have a little billy cart full of old timber. We used to make bonfires.
0: Big and old bonfire, yeah. We did too.
2: When I came to Australia when I was 5 or 6, and we had tuppenny bungers. I'd never heard of fourpenny bungers before, but tuppenny bungers were the big ones.
0: Presumably that's half the size of a fourpenny bunger.
2: I don't think that fourpenny. They were tuppenny, just a size, because I think the pounds, shillings and pence were still in then when I'm talking.
0: Well, but, was

0: fireworks, the lovely, brightly coloured, I think, Chinese designs and pictures. Do you remember those?
1: No, I don't think they were there at this time in New Zealand. I came from the Hawke's Bay region.
0: Okay, yeah.
1: Suburb Napier.
0: Maybe they upgraded them in the 80s and they put artwork on the fireworks. No, it seems a bit pointless because they're going to get blown up anyway. But anyway, I remember them.
1: The light up and fire up.
0: That's it.
1: I remember it as good fun.
0: Yes, and we'd get the local fireys would always come at the school oval. And, well, we didn't call it an oval, obviously, it was the field. But the fireys would come and run our firework night and the bonfires and all that. Let's talk more quiz from Lee. Lee does not like the yapping. Do you know what, Lee? I'm sorry, I'm a yapper. You only have to put up with me for tonight, Lee, okay? Now, Bob, I do have to ask you the question, but I do appreciate you sharing that memory. It's taken me back as well, Guy Fawkes night. By area, what is the largest country with green on its flag?
1: Look, I was going to say Pakistan, but I'm going to say the Republic of Ireland.
0: It is not Ireland. It is not Egypt. It is not Libya. What a shame. Oh, Bob.
1: Okay.
0: You'll have to go to Crackernight in Darwin to relive some of those memories, I think.
1: Wouldn't blow myself up.
0: No, just be safe. Just watch. Just watch. You don't have to get involved. You could just be a spectator.
1: I'm one of those people that has to be involved.
0: Yes. Yeah, I wonder why there were so many injuries. All right, Bob, you have a good night. Look after yourself. Who have we got here? Oh, actually, we have to... Oh, Harry's got it right. Good on you, Harry. Richard's got it right. Adrian's from Bella Vista has it right. Let's see if George at Fremantle can get it. Hello, George.
2: Oh, hello, Greta. How are you going?
0: Good, thank you. Do you know the answer to this question that we're stuck on?
2: Look, not 100%, but I know there's a few Arabic countries have got green on the flags, but I think it might be Brazil being the biggest area.
0: Yes. That's your answer, Brazil?
2: Brazil
0: is correct. Brazil is correct. Well done, George. Next question. Oh, by the way, we are up to nine. Question nine. What is the only country in the... do you want to stay in this category or do you want to move on?
2: I'll stay in this category.
0: Sure.
2: Good or war.
0: What is the only country in the world with a one-word name that features the letters OP consecutively in that order? What is the only country in the world with a one-word name?
2: Ethiopia.
0: Oh, good work, Ethiopia. Well done. Well done. By population, what is the largest country with green on its flag?
2: The largest, with a population?
0: By population. Yeah, we've done area. Now we need by population.
2: So you're looking for the country with the largest population with green on the flag.
0: That is correct. And Graham from Stewart Park has it correct.
2: I think it might be something like Pakistan or... I'll say Pakistan.
0: It is not Pakistan, George.
2: Okay.
0: But you've gotten us ahead a little bit and we appreciate that.
2: Okay, not a problem.
0: Oh, good on you, George. Thanks for playing.
2: No problems. Cheers,
0: Alrighty,
2: bye.
0: Bye-bye. So, who else have we got? We have Tom in the Tweed Coast. Hello, Tom.
3: Hello.
0: What do you think? By population, what is the largest country with green on its flag?
3: Just quickly, Greta, are you talking about people that turned 100 this week? Hollywood stars?
0: Hollywood star Mel Brooks, correct?
3: No, not Mel Brooks. The oldest living Hollywood star at the moment turned 102 today.
0: Oh, who's that?
3: July 4, 1924, she was the star of On the Waterfront and North by Northwest.
0: Oh, you're going a bit too old for me in terms of the films. Come on, Tom, who was it?
3: People can text in anyway.
0: Okay, all right. Okay, your bonus quiz question. Bonus quiz question. Okay, so who turned 102 in Hollywood? Hollywood star. Great. Okay, thanks, Tom. So, by population, what is the largest country with green on its flag?
3: Nigeria.
0: It is not Nigeria.
3: Okay.
0: But thank you for that fact. I appreciate it, Tom. You have a good night.
3: See ya.
0: We have... Vando. Toot toot, Vando.

0: No, no, you're going to get in trouble.
1: You've never heard of the end of a string. But it's the queen of chaos, ladies and gentlemen.
0: Oh. It is when you show up. I've been gorgeous.
1: Where are you even broadcasting from?
0: Where am I? Parramatta, Mando. Where are you?
1: Hey?
0: Where are you?
1: Oh, outside of, between Lismore and Casino at the moment.
0: Love it. Well, we're in Parramatta, Freya and I, in the studios there. Up the top, up on high up, on one of the higher floors. And hello. You're...
1: Oh, no, I'm back.
0: You there? Oh. Yeah.
1: Yeah, I'm back. I'm sorry. You're a bad area.
0: No, you're fine. Well, let's quickly get that question to you. Do you know, Vando, by population, what is the largest country with green on its flag?
1: It's not likely, but I'm saying I'm going to have a crack at Mexico.
0: It's not Mexico. It's not Mexico.
1: I told you I didn't know.
0: Oh.
1: Lastly, I like leopard print.
0: Yes.
1: That's all I've got. Well done.
0: Leopard print.
1: You want to hear my tiger impression?
0: Go on.
1: I should have mentioned the tiger's got head issues. Anyway, never mind.
0: Leopard print all the way, tiger sound effects. But you know what else isn't a neutral in the wardrobe? Sequins, Vando. Sequins. I hope you got plenty of those.
1: I love a bedazzler.
0: Yeah.
1: I love a bedazzler on my smugglers. Anyway. Thank you.
0: Bejeweled smugglers. Good on you, Vando. You're giving us some mental pictures that we may or may not have needed. You have a good night.
1: I will. You too. Thank you.
0: Oh, hello. Thank you, Leonie. You're so kind. Yes, let's be joyful on this chilly night together. And Adrian, you've got it right. Lynn, you've got it right. Richard, Tess, Annette. Who else has got it right? Jane from Homebush has got it right. Too bad you are not... The calling. Oh, and David has got it right. Let's get this question answered by Richard in Wollongong. Hello, Richard.
2: Hi, Greta. How are you going? You having a good night?
0: It's going well. It's going
2: well.
0: It's
2: good to hear you. Good to hear you on the mic. It's fantastic.
0: Oh, good on you, Richard. Back at ya. And I hope you have the right answer. Then it will sound even better.
2: What are we up to?
0: We are up to question 10. By population, what is the largest country with green on its flag?
2: India.
0: Correct. It is India. Well done. And also well done, Debbie and Greg and Chris and Claire. You got it right.
2: It's like Romper Room. You're too young for that show.
0: No, but I remember Suzanne doing, yeah, she's saying goodnight to everybody, Romper Room style. Yes, yes, she was doing that on purpose. Yeah. No,
2: so what categories have we got categories tonight?
0: We have. You can stay here, which is countries with green flags, or you can move across... 1996 was 30 years ago. You can have The Week That Was or Crocodiles and Alligators or Beauty.
2: A Week That Was, please.
0: Week That Was. Here we go. Oh, no, we can't. Actually, no, I didn't put a cross through that. I'm sorry.
2: Go
0: it's
2: on,
0: done.
2: I'm...
0: It's done. Oh, my gosh, I made my first mistake. It's all right. It's we're a fair way into the quiz.
2: Let's go random and go Beauty.
0: Beauty. Good on you. First question from the Beauty category for you, Richard. At the salon, threading is a technique used to remove what?
2: Did you say threading?
0: Threading. threading. This is going to be fun with a caller board full of blokes. This is going to be a fun time. We'll be here all night.
2: I don't know. Hair.
0: Yes, hair. Correct. Specifically, facial hair usually.
2: That's wild.
0: Have you ever had your eyebrows threaded, Richard?
2: I've been told by my daughter probably I need to get it done occasionally, but anyway.
0: Oh, you're lucky you have daughters keeping an eye on that stuff.
2: Oh. Look, let's go there again. Let's see how we go.
0: Oh, good call, Richard. Because I'm worth it is the slogan for which French makeup company?
2: Oh, God, there's so many. I don't think it's Chanel.
0: And it's usually whispered. It usually goes, because I'm worth it.
2: Well, you know, I've had that whispered before.
0: What, when you've had to let some poor lass down gently and she has to justify?
2: So no. it's a makeup company.
0: Yes.
2: And
0: French makeup company. French. That should narrow it down.
2: Well, yeah, Lancome.
0: Oh, no. But I can see the logic there. No, it is not Lancome.
2: Thanks, Greta. Always is, fun.
0: Oh, you too,
2: good,
0: Richard.
2: Go you, good thing.
0: Oh, you too, mate. Babs in Ringwood. The green answer was India. Correct. That is right. Annette, that's right. And Ross, you got the hair question correct. All right, let's go. Pandora in Sapphire Beach. Hello, Pandora.
3: Hi, how are you going?
0: Good, thank you. Do you know which makeup company, French makeup company, had the slogan, because I'm worth it? It's not Lancome.

0: French.
1: Yeah, French. Chanel.
0: Not Chanel. Not Chanel. Yeah. Oh, no. What a shame. I was like, oh.
1: Okay. Thank you. Sorry, but you just walked in after, like, my dog's walked in with a bleeding paw. And he came to me.
0: Of course you can't concentrate.
1: And then he just ate the smoked salmon on my plate. I was thinking of that.
0: Why, are we going to go get bandages for him and he ate the smoked salmon?
1: No. It's only small, but, you know, he's being so bad. Not worried about the dog too much. I was more worried about him eating the salmon because that was mine.
0: You turn your back for 1 second, Pandora. Look what happens.
1: Oh, definitely.
0: Good on you. Right, thanks for playing. Bye. Have a good night. We have Trev and Surfers. Oh, here we go. Trev, you there. Trevor, you snooze, you lose.
2: I'm sorry.
0: Okay, Trevor, this is a gamble with you. I hope you're doing well, Trev and Surfers. Look, Sue, Ed, Ruby, you've got it. Carol and Craigieburn, you've got it. Leonie and Orange, you've got it. Margot, North Adelaide. Oh, gosh, the ladies on the texts have got it. And some gentlemen. Trev, what is the company, the French company, makeup company, that has the slogan, "Because I'm worth it"? It's not Chanel. It's not Lancome.
2: I don't know.
0: Oh, no. No.
2: I could pick some French company out of the air, but...
0: Think about it. Think about the chemist. Think about the makeup aisle. Think about going to maybe a department store. What desks are there? What French ones?
2: I used to buy white linen if I was seeing a girl. Because white linen. I used to go to David Jones in Sydney, but I can't remember all the little things.
0: It's been a while.
2: White linen, by the way, is great perfume.
0: It sounds like, it reminds me of, my mum loves 4711. It's one of those type of ones.
2: Oh, 4711. Yeah. It's the top of throwing around like shower water. God. 4711. Yeah, I think it was like $2.50 a
0: something
2: bottle.
0: Like that. Yeah, expensive taste, my mother.
2: men threw it on, but women wore it too. I'm talking.

0: It was an aftershave that apparently made men irresistible.
1: Oh, okay. Okay.
0: It never worked.
1: Oh, you speak from experience, do you, Trev? That's a shame. But listen, we're talking about women's beauty products now. French makeup company, not Lancome, not Chanel, has the slogan, "Because I'm worth it."
0: No, look, I'm just going to have to go on. It's not something I cannot even pretend to know about.
1: Well, I've got some advice for you, Trev, before I have to say goodbye. Embrace your feminine side, sir.
0: Ah, thank you.
1: get out that old 4711. And
0: I'm scratching my dog. Is that a feminine side of nothing?
1: Yeah.
0: She's a lovely dog, little 99. Good night to you and everybody. And I'm sorry I let you down.
1: Doesn't matter, Trev. Always a pleasure. Good night to you and 99.
0: Good night, Trev.
1: Come on, who's going to get this? Sammy in Barara Heights. Come on, Sammy, bring it on home.
2: How are you?
1: I'm good, and I'm hoping you can answer this question. Because I'm worth it is the slogan for which French makeup company?
2: Well, I use the Revitalift filler. Not that I need it. By L'Oreal.
1: L'Oreal is correct. Is correct. Well done. Okay, do you want to stay here in the beauty category, or would you like to?
2: I was waiting for someone to call, say beauty, and I went, that's what I'm going to call. So let's stick with beauty, please.
1: Well, this is a little bit of a curveball, but it's...
2: By the way.
1: Yes.
2: I think Trev's a bit of an, 4711, but maybe an old brute. Old Spice, you know, that funky old...
1: Old Spice, they still have Old Spice, but no, he loves his white linen. And
2: that's a ladies' perfume, you know.
1: Well, no, I think he gave it as gifts. He liked to give it as gifts. But Carolyn Craigieburn bought that white linen last week.
2: Yeah, my mum used to wear it.
1: Yeah,
2: I think it's an Estee Lauder product.
1: Yeah, actually. It is. Morgan says it is. Yeah, she loves it too. But let's get on with it. Let's get on with it, Sammy. Okay. Which actress played Belle in the 2017 Disney remake of Beauty and the Beast? 2017 Disney remake, Beauty and the Beast. Who played Belle?
2: You know what? I'm trying to think. I'm getting confused because I know it's not the girl, the actress, that her last name's Belle. She had blonde hair. She looked like, pass it on.
1: Sammy. Okay.
2: Kirsten Bell.
1: Who?
2: Kirsten Bell.
1: Oh, no.
2: Kirsten Bell, you know.
1: Kirsten Bell. I know. No, she voices Elsa, I'm pretty sure. No, but she doesn't play the live action Belle.
2: Thing just got me through me. So
1: never mind.
2: On. I know the lady. She looks like Reese Witherspoon. I know. Yeah. Pass on.
1: All right. Good on you, Sammy. Thanks so much. All right. Who have we got? We have
3: Josh from North Beach.
1: Hello, Josh. Yes, Josh from North Beach. Yeah. Are you?
3: Suffering.
1: You introduced yourself, Josh. Well done.
3: Suffering. Fuck a dash.
1: Now, listen, the category isn't Warner Brothers
3: suffering.
1: Characters.
3: Okay. I was in Suffering, Succotash. I was thinking Josh from North Beach and I was hoping for someone else and then I popped my name up on the radio.
1: Yeah, you did. You put your own name on the radio. Now, let's keep it together, Josh. Let's get the answer to this question. Which actress played Belle in the 2017 Disney remake of Beauty and the Beast?
3: Oh, that would be Emma... Watson?
1: Well done, Emma Watson. Good work, Josh.
3: The Harry Potter.
1: That is right. Now,
3: Hermione Granger?
1: Correct. Now, would you like to stay in the beauty category, Josh, or would you like to move on to crocodiles and alligators or countries with green flags, or 1996 was 30 years ago?
3: Well, I actually kind of know a little bit of 1996 because I was born in 1997, but I'll go for 1996, please.
1: Okay. 96. All right. Who won his 10th Melbourne Cup as a trainer in 1996? His 10th Melbourne Cup as a trainer.
3: I'll say Bart Cummings, but I'm not sure.
1: Bart Cummings is correct. Well done, Josh. Would you like to, you're staying here. Okay. Which 1996 historical epic won Best Picture at the 68th Academy Awards?

0: 96. God, that's a long time.
1: Historical, epic.
0: Historical. So historical meaning long time. It wouldn't be Titanic.
1: Oh, I see the logic, but that's not the right answer, Josh.
0: Well, thank you.
1: You did very, very well, Josh. Thank you so much for playing and for introducing yourself. There's Josh there. And Philip in Cogarant, no one has answered the non-quiz question of the 102-year-old. Thank you for reminding us. Okay, we have Chriso in Belrive, Tasmania. Hello, Chriso.
2: Good evening. How are you?
1: I'm well, thank you. Do you know which 1996 historical epic won Best Picture at the 68th Academy Awards? It's not Titanic.
2: 96. And historical, you say?
1: Yes, historical epic film. So big deal.
2: Oh,
1: epic.
2: Yeah. Was it the one where... tell me out here. Did Mel Gibson have a blue face? Is it Braveheart?
1: Correct, it's Braveheart. Yes, Mel Gibson had a blue face. No, yeah, no, you were awesome. Trying to quote it. You were thinking of the quote, weren't you? That she'll never take our freedom, something like that. Yeah.
2: Yeah, that's the, and then they lift their kilts or something or other.
1: I'm not gonna do the voice because it's a little bit much for this time of night. So let's move on, Chriso. Do you want to stay here or do you want to move categories?
2: Sorry, I've only just joined in. So what are the other categories?
1: That's all right. So this is about 1996. The next one is I've got a few left with countries with green flags. We have crocodiles and alligators or beauty.
2: Let's try the flags.
1: Okay.
2: Green flags.
1: The flag of which West African country features a golden star and crescent on a green field bordered by horizontal red lines?
2: Oh, my goodness.
1: The flag of which West African country...
2: A lot of detail.
1: I know. A golden star. Paint a picture in your head. A crescent. A golden star and a crescent. So a gold star and a gold crescent on a green field bordered by horizontal red lines. I mean, this is ridiculous. This is so hard. I didn't write it so I can criticise it.
2: Like the World Cup has helped me to discover some countries recently.
1: Did you listen when we spoke to Curacao? That was great fun. Yeah.
2: No.
1: Oh,
2: I didn't.
1: Okay. That's not the answer, by the way.
2: Okay. Look, the one that I just like to say it, and I don't think it's right, but Cote d'Ivoire.
1: It's not Cote d'Ivoire. It's not.
2: No. Okay. No worries. Thanks so much.
1: Never mind, Chriso. Thanks so much for playing. We have Ray in Yeranga. Come on, Ray, you can do it.
3: Hi, Greta.
1: Do you know your flags,
3: sorry,
1: Ray?
3: What's the question?
1: The flag of which West African country features a golden star and a golden crescent on a green field bordered by horizontal red lines?
3: Is it Nigeria?
1: It is not Nigeria. It is not Nigeria, Ray. I'm so sorry. I don't know how anyone's going to get this. I would get this in a million years. Oh, never mind, Ray. Always
3: thanks.
1: A pleasure. Talk to you next time. Who have we got? We've got Jody in Maryborough.
4: Hello.
1: Hello, Jody. Do you know your flags?
4: Yeah, not really.
1: I know. I don't think anybody will know this one. Do you know what? I'm going to make...
4: You put me off with you saying not knowing it.
1: Well, I know I should say that, should I? But it's just, it's so tough. The flag of which West African country features...
4: I have to get this one or can I choose another category?
1: Oh, I just feel like it's unfair to the people that had to.
4: All right.
1: Yeah.
4: All right.
1: Harry, in the Bay, you're the only one that's got it.
4: All right, well... My only guess would be Johannesburg, but I guess that would be too obvious.
1: Johannesburg, that would be a city though, wouldn't it? Not a. So you would say your answer is South Africa?
4: Yeah.
1: Yeah, no, it's not, Jody. I'm so sorry.
4: Okay.

0: Who else has got it? Adrian in Bella Vista. Adrian, I don't know if I've already sorted this out with you, but if you got off the text and got on the phone, we can move on here. Who will get this one, I wonder? All right, Ethan in Geelong may know.
1: Oh, no.
0: Oh, no, Ethan. Oh,
1: I pulled up for Brazil, and I was like, I got this one, and then... the India Emma Watson one I was pretty happy with, but not this one.
0: Not this one. I don't blame you.
1: No, I'll just throw a dart and say Chad.
0: No, it's not Chad. Nah. Not Chad. I'll never, I'm sorry. The next time, eh? Oh, nah, who's, was that you? Is that you, Tootin, or is that Vando?
1: Nah, we're on a train.
0: Oh, okay. I thought Vando was behind you in the way of casino. Good on you, Ethan. Thanks so much. We've got, I wonder who will know this. Mike. Michael in Berrydale. Michael, do you know your flags?
2: Yeah, I do. I'm going to go for Mauritania.
0: Oh, Mauritania, you legend. Good on you, mate. What? Yeah, that's it. That's the answer. I'm not going to read it out again. We all heard it. Crescent Star, Red Lines, Mauritania. Good work. All right, do you want to stay here? Do you want to move categories?
2: Well, I'm trying to hear some more categories. Hey, and welcome. I haven't heard you before, Greta. I'm just...
0: Well, here I am. I haven't heard you before, Michael. Feelings mutual.
2: Yeah, that's good. And what other categories are there?
0: You've got 1996. You've got crocodiles and alligators. You've got beauty.
2: Well, I'm going to go for beauty.
0: All right, then. Yeah, go on, then. Yeah.
2: There we go.
0: Yeah. What colour is the star on Black Beauty's forehead, Michael?
2: It's white.
0: It is white. Black Beauty has a white star. Well done. Do you want to stay here? Or do you want to move on?
2: Yeah, keep going. Beauty for whatever.
0: All right, then. Okay. Which 1999 movie won Best Picture, Best Director, and Best Original Screenplay at the 72nd Academy Awards? 1999 film. Best Picture, Best Director, Best Original Screenplay. Took them all out. And remember, the category is beauty.
2: I'm not too sure. What about Moulin Rouge?
0: Oh, that was a good, good stab. But you're going to have to go more literal next time. But never mind, Michael, that was great. You got us out of that Mauritania hole. Good on you. Have a good night. Thanks for playing. Oh, we don't have much time left. I am hoping that someone knows this film. Let's see. Heather, do you know? Hello, Heather.
3: How are you?
0: Oh, good. Thank you. Do you know what took out 1999 Academy Awards? Best Picture, Best Director, Best Original Screenplay. Which film? And remember, the category is beauty.
3: Good grief. 1996.
0: No, 1999.
3: No, I'm going to guess The Devil Wears Prada.
0: It is not.
3: I knew I'd come out like everyone else.
0: Oh, Heather, never mind. You gave it a good go. And look, Harry's got it. Morgan's got it. Who else has got it here? No.
3: I live under a rock.
0: Yeah. Oh, no, you're fine. You're fine. Heather, thanks for playing. Talk to you next time. Now let's see. Oh, Peter in Elmore. Oh, Peter, look, I'm going to have to hold you on the line there, Peter. You stick around, all right? Okay. Now you know the question. Stay away from that.
4: Need some clues.
0: Okay, yeah, but you got to stay away from that search engine, all right, Peter? Okay, you stick around. The challenge is going to continue very, very shortly. You are listening to Nightlife. Greta Lee Jackson filling in with Suzanne. Hopefully we'll get through it rather soon. And then it's off to our mate in the States, Andrew Romano.
5: We've been out on the streets.
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7: ABC News with Andrew Kaloupas. Socceroos great Robbie Slater says Egypt's style of play will suit Australia's approach as both sides prepare to face off in the FIFA World Cup round of 32 match in the US. The match will kick off in Dallas at 4 a.m. Australian Eastern Standard Time, with the winner taking on 9.

0: the Argentina or Cape Verde in the round of 16. Robbie Slater says Australia's previous goals against Turkey in the group stage are evidence of Australia's tactical ability.
1: A team pushing up on us, and we saw Aaron Kunda with that first goal. Connor Metcalf got the second in the second half, and it was a tremendous performance. So what we play is, put it quite simply in soccer terms, a counter-attacking style of football, and I think playing Egypt is going to suit us.
0: There are concerns household pets could be impacted by the deadly H5 bird flu strain, now suspected to have been detected across the country. Five birds in Western and South Australia have been confirmed to have the deadly H5 avian influenza strain, while a bird in New South Wales and another in WA are suspected positive cases. Research fellow at La Trobe University, Dr. Emma Grant, says symptoms among certain animals can vary.
2: When I refer to pets, it's sort of cats and dogs. Obviously, but birds and poultry can be more susceptible. Things like respiratory distress, coughing, sneezing, other things like being really tired, being a bit lethargic, and a bit of a fever or decreased appetite.
0: Former AFL star Nicky Winmar will return to court next month to learn his sentence for assaulting a woman in northern Victoria last year. Here's Anna McGuinness.
3: The Bendigo Magistrates Court heard the woman was fearful for her life during the assault in Cahoona in May 2025. A magistrate found Winmar guilty of three counts of unlawful assault and common law assault after he dragged the woman by the hair before slamming her head into a wooden door. The magistrate said he found the woman to be a credible witness, despite some inconsistencies in her evidence. Winmar is an Australian Football Hall of Fame inductee and was celebrated for fighting back against racial abuse. His barrister told the court he'll seek a community corrections order when the matter returns for sentencing in August.
0: Embattled Northern Territory MP Manuel Brown says he's considering resigning after he was found to have lied about his 14-year-old driving his taxpayer-funded car. Here's Harry Buttonshaw.
4: When Mr. Brown was asked by the media last week whether his son had driven his car, he said, "At no stage has my child ever driven my taxpayer-funded vehicle." However, Mr. Brown has since admitted his son drove his personal car while in a remote part of the Northern Territory. Sources have told the ABC the member for Arafura posted a picture on social media of his son driving. It's just a week after it emerged that Mr. Brown had his license suspended for speeding multiple times and after he was convicted of driving without due care following a fatal crash that led to the death of a woman in 2009.
0: Iran's president has paid his respects to the country's late supreme leader, Ayatollah Ali Khamenei, at the Grand Masala Mosque in Tehran, as a week of ceremonies begins for his funeral after he was killed at the start of the Iran War. Here's Tim Wharton.
5: In central Tehran, prayers have been said for the late supreme leader as mourners and dignitaries filed into a vast hall where five coffins lay covered in the flag of the Islamic Republic. The 86-year-old was killed 4 months ago in a US strike at the start of the war, along with his son-in-law, his eldest daughter, a 14-month-old granddaughter, and the wife of Iran's new supreme leader, Ayatollah Mojtaba Khamenei. Millions of people, including foreign dignitaries, are expected to attend the ceremonies. It remains unclear whether Iran's new leader, who was also injured in the attack, will appear at his father's funeral amid death threats from Israel.
0: An emergency session of the UN Human Rights Agency has been told a catastrophe is unfordering in Sudan's northern Kordofan state, involving summary executions, torture and sexual violence by the paramilitary rapid support forces as Sudan's civil war continues. Here's the BBC's Imogen Folks.
6: Opening the emergency session, the UN Human Rights Chief Volker Turk warned member states the signs of an impending massacre in El Obeid were clear and unmistakable. Civilians trying to flee are being attacked. Ominously, hate speech targeting specific groups is circulating online. The same happened in El Fasher last October, and when that city fell, thousands of people were slaughtered in just a few days.
0: You're up to date with the latest from ABC News.

Stop us at this point. Credit Lee Jackson with you. Two more questions left. Let's do it. We have Peter in Elmore. Wait,

0: waiting patiently on the line. Hello, Peter.
1: I have been waiting patiently. You're right, Greta.
0: And I hope you stayed away from that search engine.
1: I don't do that stuff. I'm 70 years young.
0: And you're an honest man.
1: Yeah, I hope so. And and I don't know how to go on to that from while I'm making a call. I can Google, but only
0: if
1: when
0: you
1: I'm
0: have. I gotcha. You can't double.
1: Else.
0: That's it. You can't double up. Well, Peter, that's you're in luck because which
1: it's being honest, isn't it?
0: That is. Yeah. That is. And it makes sense. Yeah. Now, which 99 movie won Best Picture, Best Director, and Best Original Screenplay at the 72nd Academy Awards? Remembering the character is beauty.
1: And I'm not.
0: The category, sorry.
1: I'm not a movie buff neither. I play a lot of pool. That's why I believe honesty is the best policy. If you make a mistake, you know, you call yourself out.
0: Well, cut to the chase and be honest about your answer, Peter.
1: Okay, Greta, you want to get this over and done with. You've got other things to go with.
0: We've just got Andrew on the line. That's all.
1: All I can think of is Beauty and the Beast, but that's
0: Beauty and the Beast, but you're along the right lines, okay? You're along the right lines, Peter. You're all so patient and you're honest, but we've got to let you go.
1: Nice chatting.
0: Good Take on you. Bye,
1: you
0: Peter.
1: Have a good night.
0: You too. All right, Maria in Sydney. Yes. What do you reckon?
2: It's American Beauty.
0: American Beauty, that is correct. Well done. Okay, last question. What is the last question left of the whole thing? It's in the countries with green flags category. Okay, Maria, here we go. What is the closest country to Australia with green on its flag?
2: Philippines.
0: It is not the Philippines. It is not the Philippines. Oh, Maria, thank you so much though for answering that and getting us past that one. Appreciate it. You have a good night. All right. Paul at Esperance is on the road. Toot toot to you. Toot toot to you, Paul, and toot toot to Vando. Now go on, what do you got to say quickly before we have to
3: hang on, just before we say that. If you were to ring the quiz and you came from where Ned Kelly came from, you could be Greta from Greta.
0: Yes, I've been there. I've had my photo taken next to the old Greta sign, yes.
3: Yeah.
0: Absolutely. Been there, done that, Paul. What do you think? Come on. Been around the block a few times.
3: Up here with your Ginny.
0: Up where?
3: Up here with your Ginny.
0: Oh, okay. Listen, you truckers, I swear. Okay. Do you know, is it, oh, you're not making a joke. Okay, no, it's not Papua New Guinea. It's not Papua New Guinea.
3: All right.
0: I just assumed you were being, never mind, Paul. Good on you. Thanks for that. And thanks for the toot. Toot. All right. What do we think? Oh, God, there's other truckies are coming in. Oh, boy. Kamal, how are you?
4: Good, better.
0: Now, what do you reckon? What is the closest country to Australia with green on its flag? It is not the Philippines and it is not Papua New Guinea.
4: Sorry.
0: You don't know? Sorry. You don't know? Oh, never mind, Kamal. Call in next time. See how you go. Have a good night. Nicholas in Harndorf. Hello, Nicholas in Harndorf. Come on, bring it on home. What is the closest country to Australia with green on its flag?
5: I mean, the Solomon Islands at the top of my head.
0: Yes, that is it.
5: Oh, okay.
0: Is it. So what do you get? You get a clap. Yeah! Well done, Nicholas.
5: I keep winning this way. I come in at the tail end and then I get one question and take a mighty great stab in the dark and then feel guilty about my incoming fridge magnet.
0: you open it. It's a going down to the letterbox with shame and guilt, isn't it, Nicholas?
5: It is. I'd rung up for American Beauty because it was just such an amazing film.
0: Mm.
5: But yeah, ended up coming through on this, so maybe not as guilty as I initially thought.
0: Oh, well, Nicholas.

0: appreciate you. Well done. Congratulations. Mighty challenge. Done and dusted. Thanks to you. Stick on the line and Freya will get you details. She'll find exactly where to send that shame and that magnet, yeah. Okay?
1: Lovely.
0: Well done. All right, Nicholas there has won the mighty challenge. Good on him. You're listening to Nightlife. Greta Lee Jackson filling in with Suzanne. For Suzanne tonight. Thank you for playing the challenge. And very soon, very, very, very soon, we're going to have Andrew Romano.
2: 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When you need the details.
3: Independent Senator David Pocock is among members of the crossbench who want the government to impose a complete ban on gambling ads.
2: When decision makers talk.
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5: 12:33, ABC Newcastle.

0: And I'm sure he feels very badass whenever that theme is played. Our mate in the States, Andrew Romano, is here chatting cryptocurrency, more reflecting pool drama and the latest on birthright citizenship. And, of course, the most important story, where the biggest celeb wedding of the year will be. Welcome to Nightlife, Andrew, once again.
1: Hey, thanks for having me.
0: Now, first we're going to look at just how much profit can come from a presidency, this current presidency, and in what form. What's going on?
1: Well, the New York Times reported this week, based on new financial disclosure statements, that President Trump has reaped at least $2.2 billion in his first year back in office. And to put that in perspective, because everyone knows that Trump is a billionaire of one sort or another, that compares to a minimum of $622 million that he got in the year before he returned to the presidency, 2024. So clearly something about being back in the White House was profitable for Trump. And that is not the way it usually works, to just put this in some historical perspective as well. Previous presidents, when they had business interests, would tend to either sell them off or put them in a blind trust so that there was no appearance of conflict of interest. Even Trump did that essentially during his first term starting back in 2017. But when he retook the White House, he said, no more, I'm not going to do that again. And he and his family have continued to pursue new business interests, again, that have turned out to be very profitable, given that he's also the most powerful political figure in the world at the same time as he's conducting these business operations.
0: Well, yeah, absolutely. And you mentioned that word appearance there in reference to the, you know, previous presidents. But does that sort of play into how the profit is gained? Because to be honest, you can't see cryptocurrency. I don't 100% understand how it all works. How has this profit, you know, grown so much? What's allowed it to become, grow into the billions during this presidency for Trump?
1: Yeah, I mean, so he, you know, Trump obviously has real estate holdings, branding holdings. He's still making money from those kinds of things. But the big difference has been cryptocurrency. Now, back in his first term, Trump was actually a critic of cryptocurrency. He said in 2019, in a series of social media posts, "I'm not a fan of Bitcoin and other cryptocurrencies, which are not money and whose value is highly volatile and based on thin air. Unregulated crypto assets can facilitate unlawful behavior, including drug trade and other illegal activity." He added in 2021, "Bitcoin, quote, just seems like a scam. Cryptocurrencies are, quote, a disaster waiting to happen. I think they should regulate them very, very high." But he changed his mind on the campaign trail in 2024. He pledged to transform the United States into the, quote, crypto capital of the planet. The industry spent tens of millions of dollars helping him win. And then when he got back into the Oval Office, or on the verge of coming back, he launched a couple of business ventures with his family business, a meme coin called $Trump. It's basically something that people can buy, sort of betting

0: on the aura of Trump to make it increase in value. It's purely speculative. He also had another company called World Liberty Financial. And there's been some deals with the government of Abu Dhabi there. I think they bought 49% of the company or something like that, or an entity connected to the government. And he's made essentially, I think, let's look at this financial disclosure report, $1.4 billion of that $2.2 billion total from these crypto businesses. And when you talk about the appearance of conflict of interest, right, Trump is at once both a crypto businessman and the top policymaker in terms of regulation of the crypto business. So when you have people buying these meme coins, they're buying them because he's the president of the United States and they think they're going to increase in value. They're speculating on that. When you talk about these deals with entities linked to foreign governments, you know, what policy changes is he making once they invest in his business? That's the conflict of interest question. And certainly he's been accused of sort of violating norms and the other things that sort of would keep politics and business in this regard separate.
1: Right. So it's an unusual thing for a sitting president to have financial interests of this scale in an industry like crypto, obviously. But what about the transparency of those policy changes after any foreign investments that may or may not benefit that country? How is that information available?
0: Well, I mean, so one example, days before Trump's inauguration, as I mentioned, there was an investment firm tied to the government of the UAE that bought a 49% stake in World Liberty. Soon after, the Emirati struck that deal with the Trump administration. And there were national security officials who objected to this. There was a deal made to export valuable computer chips that power artificial intelligence to the United Arab Emirates. So that's the kind of thing, right? It wasn't explicitly said at the time that the reason why that policy was made by the Trump administration was because of the investment in the business. But certainly there's the appearance of a conflict of interest there. And that's what previous presidents have always tried to avoid and what Trump is explicitly not trying to avoid. He was asked about this and he said, let's see, there was a question this week. He was asked about mixing business and politics. He said, I found out that nobody cared. Right, that he did this the first time around, that he tried to avoid the conflict of interest. He feels like he didn't get any credit for that. And so the second time around, he's not doing that anymore. And he's making a lot of money as a result.
1: Extraordinary. Oh, look, before we move on to the next story, I have four texts, Andrew, in capital letters of the same thing. Sally is saying, hello, Greta, I'm literally begging you to ask Andrew about the fiasco at the state fair where rides have broken down. And not many people have attended. Andrew, do you know about this?
0: So, yes, there's over our 4th of July, Independence Day weekend, the 250th anniversary of the birth of the United States. There is something called the Great American State Fair on the National Mall in Washington, D.C. It was designed to be sort of a nationwide version of our traditional state fairs that, you know, most states around the country have. You kind of go and you eat fried food and go on some rides and see some prize pigs. It's an American tradition. And so the Trump administration, as part of their 250th anniversary celebrations, designed this Great American State Fair where there would be booths from all 50 states extolling the virtues of those particular states, and there's some other elements as well. But this has been kind of plagued by controversy since the start. The big moment where it was in the news was when a bunch of sort of retro nostalgia music acts pulled out and said that actually we're not playing this. I remember Milli Vanilli was one of them. There were some country artists as well, basically because the administration was trying to politicize the event and they didn't want to be involved in politics. I know Vanilla Ice said he was still going to be there, the 1990s rapper, but I don't know if that actually happened or not. And then a bunch of states also said, we're not participating, we're not sending official representatives to these booths. And so there's these kind of sparsely populated booths from some states. And I don't think, as your texter suggested, that it's been like a huge hit with the public where people are clamoring to go. I know there's a Ferris wheel, but it doesn't seem like it's highly attended, to put it mildly.
1: Might be nice to track down someone that

0: made it there and did attend to get a little bit of an inside scoop for Sally. But there you go, Sally. There you go. You begged, I listened, and Andrew delivered. So thanks for answering that, Andrew. Look, we'll move on to the newly renovated reflecting pool. Okay, the saga, it's taken another turn. And the first felony indictment has now been handed down. What's the latest with this?
1: Yes. So I guess we'll start with the indictment. There was a former Olympic canoeist named David Hearn, who's in his 60s now, who was indicted on Thursday for destroying property after he allegedly reached into the Lincoln Memorial Reflecting Pool in Washington, D.C. This pool has been in the news a lot lately. It's become very personal for Trump. Several months ago, I'm trying to remember the exact timeline, committed to restoring, renovating this pool after someone, I think he claimed a German friend of his, said that it was, you know, not in good shape. And so he hired, or the administration hired, a contractor to restore the pool, bring it back, clean it up. This involves draining it, trying to remove some of the algae that have been growing there, putting a new coating on the bottom, painting it blue. He wanted it to look good for the 250th anniversary, but it's just been one problem after another. The algae came back. The coating started peeling. It cost 10 times as much as the administration said it was going to cost. The contracts were no-bid contracts that went to people that Trump had worked with in his personal capacity before, had been donors to his campaign. And now Trump has in recent days been claiming that all of this is because people have been vandalizing it. And so there were some arrests. There was this indictment. But it's unclear whether the people arrested or indicted actually really did anything or contributed to the issues with the reflecting pool.
0: Right. Can you just go back? What did this former Olympian, did he just reached into the pool?
1: That's what he says.
0: Okay.
1: This will play out in court. Yes. He denied that he damaged the reflecting pool. He said he just reached in because he was curious about how the coating felt, so that there were loose pieces of coating. And I guess he was apprehended or caught somehow reaching into the pool, and has now been charged with and indicted for destruction of property, which carries a 10-year prison, potential 10-year prison sentence. So, he's got lawyers who will represent him. This will be all hashed out in court.
0: Okay. Just finally on this one, why is this so important to Trump? Why did he want it ready to go, you know, fixed up? Why is it such a big issue?
1: Well, I mean, I think there's a couple contributing factors here. One is obviously America's birthday and the celebrations in Washington, D.C., wanting everything to look spick and span. Trump prides himself as a builder, right? He said, you know, I have the pools at lots of my properties. We've built beautiful pools. This pool doesn't look good. I can fix it. He's done a lot of these sort of physical things in D.C., right? He's knocked down a wing of the White House and is building a giant ballroom. He wants to build a giant Arc de Triomphe style arch. There's all this stuff. So I think he really personally is just invested in those kinds of projects. And since it's gone awry, he doesn't want to be blamed for it. So he's continually talked on social media about how people have slashed, you know, big long gashes into the surface, and the size of the gash kept growing. I think it went from 250 to 300 to 350 feet long. We haven't seen pictures of that, but he's accused, quote, sick, deranged people of vandalizing it. And so I think it's a question for him also of where the blame lies. He doesn't want to be seen as failing in this project that he, you know, obviously puts, he's invested some time, energy, and money into it.
0: Just before we move on, Morgan's being a bit cheeky. She says, Greta, please ask Andrew, is it true that Trump couldn't walk on water in the pool and that was the real issue? Okay, that purely purely independent
1: listener comments. Text.
0: No comments. Yes, purely independent listener text. Look, there was the birthright, this is a big legal setback for Trump's immigration agenda. Can you walk us through what happened with the birthright citizenship ruling?
1: Yeah, this was the final decision.

0: That was released from the Supreme Court term, and it was really the headline decision. So the Supreme Court earlier this week rejected Trump's effort to end birthright citizenship. This is the longstanding constitutional principle that guarantees citizenship to just about all children who are born on U.S. soil. Trump tried in an executive order earlier this year to limit this principle to people whose parents had certain legal status. But the court found that looking at precedent, looking at the way that this 14th Amendment was written, that that's not really what was intended. What was intended is that if you're born in the United States, I think with the exception of whether, you know, you're like the child of a diplomat, it doesn't really matter what your parents' legal status is. You are given birthright citizenship. So by a 6-3 majority, the court ruled against Trump in this case. And so birthright citizenship continues.
1: Mm-hmm. Okay. Yeah. Not too happy about that. Not exactly the outcome.
0: No, Trump was, but it was expected to a degree, right? This is a conservative court. It has a 6-3 conservative majority, but even among conservatives, I think that the perception was that this was a bridge too far, that the language of the 14th Amendment is fairly plain. There have been legal cases about this before, precedent set, and that they didn't expect the court to overturn this constitutional principle. So not a huge surprise, but a very, very big case.
1: Sure. And finally, Andrew, and there's a correction, actually. I referred to the biggest celeb wedding venue being revealed. In fact, I'm supposed to say musician. Pop star Taylor Swift has apparently chosen the venue for her wedding. Now, it's not the local RSL, is it?
0: No. all signs point to Madison Square Garden in New York City. Now, this hasn't happened yet. I think it's today, later today, but there have been so many clues, including unloading things, the mayor of New York sort of cheekily referring to it in a tweet, NYPD surrounding the venue. There are still some people who think maybe this is a decoy, that it's an elaborate ruse and she's actually going to get married to Travis Kelce, the NFL player, somewhere else. But it's really looking like it's going to be MSG.
1: How many people does the Madison Square Garden hold?
0: Well, it holds a look at the capacity. There are apparently 1,000 people going to the wedding, but this is like a 20,000 seat, mainly basketball arena. Yeah.
1: Yes, arena. Okay. So, anything else, you know, any other intel you have about Taylor Swift's wedding other than the venue?
0: Well, I'm learning from I have colleagues who are on this. This is I think there's a whole team today that's dedicated to reporting on this, this wedding. We have, let's see, from the permits, there's a schedule. Apparently, the event will take place from 5 p.m. to, actually later. Okay. 5 p.m. to 4 a.m. according to the city permit. That's New York time. So Friday night into Saturday morning. Again, 1,000 people expected to go. There were various celebrities who've been spotted near the venue on Thursday. I think there was a small event last night for about 100 people, but Ed Sheeran, Bradley Cooper, Adam Sandler, people expect Selena Gomez, good friend of Taylor Swift, to be attending, a bunch of NFL players as well. There have been crews unloading what look like sets, set
1: oh my
0: changes.
1: Goodness.
0: Maybe there's performances. I mean, we'll see.
1: The opulence of it all, you know,
0: she's got to do something,
1: but,
0: right?
1: You know what? But it's almost a welcome change. I mean, all the stories have involved some kind of opulence tonight when we're talking about the state of America. But in Taylor Swift, you know, it's a bit more lighthearted to talk about this and to speculate, you know, movie sets at your wedding. Yeah, well, I mean, she's got a lot of money, and it's going to be a big celebration. She's a big star. All those fans. And no Blake Lively, though. What do you think? What's the latest on that?
0: I think someone was talking about that. She's She's spotted like 300 miles away or something at some other thing. So no blade. Yes, she was seen 300 miles from Swift's rumored venue I'm seeing here. So I don't think she'll be attending. One thing I will say about money is that Taylor and Travis apparently donated a combined $26 million to 20 charities this week.
1: Wow.
0: So my colleague said, which is, quote, sort of a random thing to do if you're not about to perform another potentially more self-serving massive public display of wealth.
1: I thought that was pretty good. Good PR team. Good PR.
0: Yes, exactly.
1: Oh, Andrew, thank you very much for joining us once again. Always a pleasure. And you have a wonderful week until we speak with you again.
0: Terrific. Thanks so much.
1: That is Andrew Romano there, senior writer for Yahoo News and our regular US correspondent. All that talk of Taylor. Look, I'm not a Swiftie. There are a couple songs I can get behind. Here's Opalite.

0: The one and only Taylor Swift with Opalite. And this is Nightlife. Greta Lee Jackson filling in for Suzanne tonight. I keep saying with. I feel like she's next to me. Such a good boss that she is. David from Mount Waverley has been waiting so patiently. He told us a limerick at the start of the evening. And I think it's time we read it out. It's almost at the end. All right, David, here we go. It says, Greta and Freya, nightlife adventure. The ones were two legends so bright, Greta and Freya, owed Friday night with a smile on display. They'd like the way, keeping the nightlife safe until first flight. Wonderful, David. Thank you so much for that. Oh, the non-quiz question. We forgot about the non-quiz question. Sorry, just before we talk about the crazy things people used to do back in the olden days, the non-quiz question, Freya, what was it? Chris in Southern Waters got it. I can't even find it now. Oh, we'll find the text, Chris, because you won the bonus question. Oh, here it is. No, we've got it, Chris. The answer to the non-quiz question, who is the oldest living actress in Hollywood? Chris in Southern Waters got it. The 102-year-old actress Eva Marie Saint was born July 4th, 1924. Was in the recent-ish 2014 film Winter's Tale with Colin Farrell, Jennifer Connelly and Russell Crowe. Thank you very much, Chris. Well done.
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Okay, confession time. What is something that you did in your youth that your kids wouldn't believe? Now, I've told my six-year-old, who can't imagine a world without on-demand screen entertainment, that when Mummy was little, she didn't just get to watch whatever she wanted, whenever she wanted on TV. She had to wait for her favourite show to come on. And when it was over, then that was it. She had to wait for it to come on again tomorrow. It's his idea of hell, I'm sure. And there are many things that the previous generations got up to that has the

0: first one asking, wait, they did what? Enough to make a podcast out of. And that's what Samantha Turnbull and her team have done. And it's exactly what it's called. Wait, they did what? It's out now on ABC Listen, and Samantha is here now. Samantha, welcome to Nightlife.
1: Thank you for having me.
0: What kind of topics does this podcast cover? What kind of things have kids these days asking, wait, they did what?
1: We actually have an episode about what you just mentioned with the free-to-air TV and having to go to the old video shop to rent a movie because you couldn't just watch whatever you wanted at the time. So that's one of them.
0: Do you know what? I used to work in a video shop.
1: Oh,
0: that's
1: really?
0: That's showing my age, yes.
1: That used to be my dream job, actually, but I guess you weren't just sitting around watching videos, right? It was more than that.
0: Oh, no, no, no. Scanning them, returning them, pretty much that was it, yep.
1: Yeah, so we've got 40 episodes, so loads of topics, but some that are already out. There's an episode about fireworks. So you might remember back in the olden days, kids could buy fireworks. Anyone could buy fireworks and light them wherever they wanted. And crackernight was such a big thing. And that's something that kids today can't quite believe because it obviously led to a lot of serious injuries and all sorts of issues like that that resulted in them, you know, becoming illegal. We've also got lots of episodes about school and how it has changed. So, for example, corporal punishment in schools. We'd all remember the cane in the 80s right up until the 90s used as a form of punishment across Australia. Kids today can't quite believe that teachers were allowed to hit kids back in the day.
0: I know. My mum has a memory of being caned across the back of her legs. It would have been in the early 60s, I would have said, yeah, I would think. And just because she was standing next to a naughty girl, she wasn't even being naughty herself.
1: Oh, really? I was about to say, what did she do? That's harsh.
0: Yes, I know. It stuck with her as well. Luckily, that's a thing of the past in, here goodness. In Australia. Yep.
1: Yeah. Another one we've got about school is in the sort of, I guess, up to the end of the 1960s, Australian kids used to have to pledge allegiance to the Queen at their weekly assemblies. So that's another one that we've got. And what else do we have about the school? Oh, left-handedness. So
0: yes.
1: Yeah, so lots of people would have memories if they were left-handed up until about the 70s. They would get wrapped over the knuckles with a ruler by their teachers because it was seen as a bad thing to write with your left hand. So, yeah, lots of strange practices that happened in our past, our parents' past, that kids of today think, wait, they did what?
0: So who's the podcast for? Lots of kids featured and their commentary. Is this the audience?
1: Yes. So it's designed for that sort of tween, early teen age range. So I'd say 8 to 13. But it's made specifically so that they can share it with their grown-ups. So it's designed to, you know, encourage conversation about the differences between the olden days and today and whether life is better or worse and what's changed. So, yeah, older kids but with their adults.
0: Oh, okay, to get conversations started in real life. So, oh, I heard this on the podcast. Did you really used to do this? And then they can chat about it with their grown-ups.
1: Yeah, and so the episodes feature, well, the host is Tilly Audie Black, who is a famous TikToker, very popular with that younger demographic. But the episodes also feature lots of archive from the ABC that, you know, went to air on the news way back decades ago. And then it also features recordings with kids today reacting to that archive.
0: Samantha, I've been listening and those are some incredible archival clips you've put into Wait, They Did What. Like this, they're just fantastic to listen to. This one from the news reporter who's a little bit cranky about the ban on smoking from the 1970s.
2: Increasingly trodden on is not so much the cigarette, but the cigarette smoker. For it seems that nowadays, cigarette smoking doesn't make you popular at all. Instead, you're shunned and ostracised. Everywhere you go, no smoking signs scream at you.
0: It really helps history come alive as you're listening. So how hard was it to find the right clips to include?
1: Well, we have so much at the ABC, and we also have a wonderful team of people who work in our archives department. So they helped us a lot. We basically gave them this long list of topics and said,

0: you know, we were just sort of brainstorming things that we remember from our childhoods and our parents' childhoods that kids would be amazed to hear about today. And we worked with the archives team to say things like, oh, do you have any archive about when, you know, the smoking laws changed? Or do you have any archive about when girls weren't allowed to wear long pants to school and they would do their magic and they would find us a whole range of material to choose from?
1: Wonderful to have that available still. Out of all the topics and all the episodes, what have been the most unbelievable things for the kids to hear? What have been the standouts?
0: Ooh, okay. So it's a mix. We have a range of, you know, sort of flippant topics and serious ones. So on the flippant side, I guess, they've been pretty amused to know that back in the day, all of our toilets used to be outside.
1: Yeah.
0: They also thought it was pretty weird that we used to have backyard incinerators and we just burnt our rubbish rather than, you know, put it in a wheelie bin and got it taken to the tip. And on the more serious side, they're quite shocked to learn that things like being gay used to be illegal, or that Indigenous kids weren't allowed to swim in their local public pools. So we tackle that kind of broad range of subjects, and those are some of the standouts, yeah.
1: So what do these stories tell us about how quickly society changes?
0: I think an important thing that they show is that changes have been made for a reason. So we often look back on the olden days with fondness and we think, oh, you know, it was so much easier back then. We had so much freedom. We were allowed to light fireworks and be out until midnight. But there were reasons that, you know, changes were made in society. And, you know, there's a reason that seatbelts became compulsory in cars and that helmets became compulsory on bikes. And I think that that's important for us to remember.
1: Right. So making this podcast, what would you say the younger generations, the generations of today, have gained in that sense?
0: I think that listening to the podcast gives them a bit of a superiority complex. It makes them feel smart and more sensible than
1: more
0: we were in the past. Yeah. But I think it does also, we have also had conversations as part of some of the episodes about what we do today that kids in the future might look back on as a bit silly. And so things have come up like, well, vaping, energy drinks, being on a screen for 6 hours a day. Those are the sorts of behaviours that, you know, kids have suggested we might be reflecting upon in the future as weight they did what's.
1: And they don't really exist on their own, those behaviours, like you say, particularly the screen time for the younger generations, because as I mentioned there before with my my five-year-old, I believe that on-demand viewing creates on-demand behavior, demanding behavior, in other words, which maybe is a little bit different to how we behaved at the same age, maybe not, maybe I'm just, it's wishful thinking, but, you know, there's a bigger impact to these historical changes in terms of society and culture and behavior and how our brains work, really. Would you agree?
0: Yeah, I know what you mean. So I took my son, who's 12, to visit my nana recently. She's in her 90s. And so his great-grandmother, she doesn't have the internet at home. And so she still watches free-to-air TV and has a TV guide on the table. And he had never seen that before. And he had to, you know, go through the TV guide and see from this limited range of choices what he wanted to watch that night at my nana's house. And it gave him a little bit of an insight into, you know, like this is kind of hard work and you don't have everything just served to you on a platter and you can't just get whatever you want, you know. And that was very interesting to see. It was like visiting a museum or something.
1: Yes. And also it would have shown him that there's alternatives. If what you want isn't on TV, go and do something else.
0: Well, that's the thing, isn't it? Yeah, I guess that if you were looking back at what was better in the olden days, I don't think it's hard to argue against people reminiscing about spending more time outdoors, being more active and not just being, you know, sedentary and having your entertainment served to you at any hour. And yeah.
1: Just on that note, talking about entertainment that was physically active, listening to the old clip in the podcast about how the stomp dance was banned because it was believed it could cause damage to the hall floors it was performed in.
2: Quite a number of halls and municipalities that I've been standing for many years, and I do think the foundation would be considerably weak, and if you have an excessive load on them, well, they could render the whole building unsafe.
1: It had me wondering, like you say, what valuable things from the past have they lost?
0: Yeah, so that was a bit of a funny episode about this dance craze that was banned by a lot of local governments because they thought that the stomping was damaging the halls. We also did another one that was a little bit more modern about blue light discos, and that they were very popular. I think they still exist in a few places, but they were very popular in the 90s. And kids today...
1: Oh, and the early aughts. I went to a few.
0: Did you? Okay, okay. but kids nowadays couldn't quite believe that an event for teenagers would be organised and run by the police. But then when they thought about it, they were like, actually, that sounds like a good idea. I think I would go to that if they had one today. You know, you'd feel safe. Your parents aren't there watching you, but you do sort of, have that sort of sense of safety being under the supervision of the police. Maybe that's not such a bizarre thing after all. And another one sort of on a similar vein, here's an episode we did about the changes in playgrounds. So in the olden days, playgrounds were made out of splintery wood and hot metal and rusty metal. And after injuries and whatnot, they were sort of changed, and regulations came in that they had to be made out of certain things, and the surfaces had to be changed to rubber or wood chips. But there are people today who think, well, that kind of danger was actually healthy for kids. It taught them, you know, to take risks, and they weren't so covered in cotton wool, and maybe we should be looking at those more rustic playgrounds again.
1: You've just got me thinking. At our primary school, we had something called the Adventure Fort. There was no fencing on it. It was three levels, a big fireman's pole down the middle. Kids were, you know, it was just expected that they'd fall off and break a bone or, you know, sprain an ankle or something like that. But it was kind of just accepted. There was no public liability or anything like that. If you did something silly, it was sort of on you. And that was in the early 90s. And my brother actually is a pro skateboarder in the USA, and he credits the Adventure Fort for getting him started with taking physical risks as a child.
0: Wow. Interesting story.
1: Yeah.
0: Has the ABC done something on him? Taken him back to the Adventure Fort for a photo?
1: And I reckon it's been torn down. It would not meet requirements now. I should check that out. Actually, if you're listening at home and you have a memory of a playground or a piece of play equipment that you used to hang around on or play on as a kid or as a young person that was considered very dangerous and very inappropriate for kids to play on by today's standards, give me a call. I want you to tell me about it. 1-300-800-222, or you could text 0467-922-702. What is a memory of a playground or a piece of play equipment that would just not fly today? Samantha, before we go, are there any modern habits you think people will find completely bizarre in 50 years' time, like the vaping, like the screen time, anything else that we probably don't think is weird now that is going to look very strange down the track?
0: I hope that we look back and realise that it's not normal to be contactable 24 hours a day, especially from a work perspective. You know, I miss clocking off at the end of the day and not having your email and Teams and everything constantly accessible. And I don't know if that's ever going to change, but I like to think that maybe in the future people will say that was not healthy. That was not healthy to be constantly available to everyone 24 hours a day. And I guess that's the same with social media. You know, I make my kids give me their phones at night so they're not in bed through the night on their phones. And I say to them, do you know, back in my day, when I wanted to contact my friends, I had to ring their landline and speak to their parents first. It's not normal to be contactable 24/7.
1: Oh, their older brother. Shock, horror. You had to get through the older brother or sister first. It's terrifying. You're absolutely right, Samantha. But on that note, the texts are coming in about those playgrounds. Samantha, thank you so much.
0: Thank you.
1: That was Samantha Turnbull, producer of the Wait, They Did What? Podcast on ABC Listen.
3: This is Nightlife.
1: So what were some of those memories from back in the day that you used to get up to that kids would never get up to today? Morgan says, oh, that her mum was caned by nuns because she had a lisp. Oh, that's horrific. I can't believe that. I mean, I can, but my goodness, I'm so glad that doesn't happen here now. And had to pronounce her surname over and over with an S in it. Oh, Morgan, I'm so sad for your mum when she was little. And Sally from Adelaide says, in the late 50s at age 7, oh, I was caned for being late to school, Sally in Adelaide. Oh, my eldest boy is 6. I think I would go ballistic if someone put a cane to him. It's just how much things have changed. And George says, as a child growing up in the late 1960s, I could buy 0.177 caliber air rifle pellets from a corner shop. It's called Jack the Price Slasher in Port Augusta, with no questions asked. Also, I recall that a school friend bought 22 caliber rifle ammunition to school for show and tell. It was a different era, to say the least. Thank you, George. And Gavin says, kids today would be like Kirk and Spock on the bus with only the correct fare in coins. And was I thinking of Bullet Bees fireworks? Probably. And oh no, the warehouse doesn't sell fireworks anymore. The warehouse in New Zealand. Oh, Gavin, thank you so much for letting me know that. And, Brolga says, the toilet used to be down in the backyard in a small building and used a seat over a big bucket. The bucket was emptied by the dunny man every so often. Yes, we don't have dunny men anymore in that capacity. Toilet paper was torn up newspaper. Very unpleasant places. Thank you, Brolga. Yes, the outhouse. Remember those? And Carol went to many blue light discos. Carol and Craigieburn. Yes, I did too. Carol and and Jane in Kooyong says, privacy is lost given data gathering when streaming TV. Yes, and we don't own anything anymore, Jane. Free-to-air old-style terrestrial TV is more private but offers less choice. Yes, but, you know, I think there's pluses and minuses to both, Jane. All right, speaking of acting up back in the day and now he's settled down, Jim Croce knows a thing or two about that. Careful, man.
4: I don't gamble, I don't fight.

0: Love a bit of Croce. Jim Croce, careful man. Used to be a terror. Now he settled down. A couple of you guys at home used to be terrors. Bullets at show and tell. And Anne-Marie from Dandenong rode her skateboard to church back in the day. No helmets, knee pads, and has the scars to prove it. All right, Anne-Marie. And who else? Oh, Fantastic Treehouse from Leonie and Orange. She used to play at as a kid. And Baz and Wagga had a 22 semi-automatic rifle at Kmart in the 80s. Oh, my goodness. You guys, carry on. All right, coming up very shortly is the Overnights program with the wonderful Ashwin Sekar. Hello, Ashwin.
1: Hey, Greta. It's amazing the places people used to buy guns from. What is this world I'm hearing about?
0: Oh, this is the world of the past, bringing up all those memories of the stuff we used to get up to back in the day that wouldn't fly now.
1: Yeah. Most of what is pyjamas from Kmart, so that was a very different world back in the day. What we'll do, something different. I'm not sure if you've noticed, people use classical music, councils use classical music to scare children out of public toilets and lifts and things like that. They assume they won't like it, but the Australian Chamber Orchestra has a plan to bring the kids back to classical music. So we'll look at the technique they're using to make it exciting for the children. You'll also meet a musician who is a fourth generation farmer. She's walked away from the farm, moved to Nashville, and has launched a successful career over there. And in Hollywood, there's a new movie about the founder of OpenAI, which makes ChatGPT, but it's been shelved by Amazon. So is there a darker story behind that? We'll look at that tonight.
0: Oh, wow, Ashra. Gee, I love overnights. You can do anything.
1: Anything, yeah. People don't want too much hard news at this hour.
0: Oh, it's going to be a lot of fun. Thanks so much, Ashwin. Have a good show.
1: Thanks, Greta. Bye.
0: This has been Nightlife. I've been Greta Lee Jackson filling in for the wonderful Suzanne Hill. Thank you for hanging out with me this evening, this night, this morning, and I can't wait to hang out with you again.
2: ABC News with Andrew Kaloupas. Anticipation is building ahead of Australia's round of 32 FIFA World Cup knockout match against Egypt this morning in Dallas. Socceroos coach Tony Popovich says he wants his team to stay in the moment as they attempt to create history at the World Cup. Here's Tom Wilde.
3: If Australia beats Egypt in Dallas on Saturday morning, it will be the first time they've won a knockout game at a men's World Cup. Much has been made of the opportunity awaiting the Socceroos, but Popovich is urging his players not to get lost in the occasion.
4: The history gets made after the game, so we have to do our part during the match.
3: Egypt is sweating on the fitness of Mohamed Salah, who suffered a hamstring injury in his side's 1-1 draw with Iran. Tom Wilde, ABC Sport, Dallas.
2: Two more suspected cases of the deadly H5 bird flu strain have been detected on Australia's east and west coast. Here's Harry Buttonshaw.
5: The strain was first detected on the Australian mainland in a bird found on a beach in southern WA around 2 weeks ago. It sparked fears the disease could spread and cause serious damage to the nation's poultry industry. Since the initial detection, 5 cases have been confirmed, 4 in WA and 1 in South Australia. Samples from a bird found north of Perth are also being tested. Meanwhile, it's also believed to be present in New South Wales too, with preliminary testing of a bird found on the state's mid-north coast returning positive.
2: New data shows a record number of people called the National Debt Helpline last financial year. More than 183,000 reached out to the helpline, a 9% increase in demand compared to the previous year. The helpline's website also saw an increase in traffic, with people seeking assistance with mortgages, paying off credit cards and household bills. CEO of Financial Counselling Australia, Dr. Dominique Meyrick, says it's a worrying trend.
6: Over 40% of people who sought support from the National Debt Helpline were in paid employment. We're looking at people sort of in that 25 to 55, you know, working age bracket. About 30% of them have got dependents. So really people from all walks of life.
2: The EU Council has announced it's issued sanctions against 6 people who were involved in the development of the toxin that caused the death 2 years ago of Kremlin critic Alexei Navalny. Tim Wharton reports.
7: Alexei Navalny was Russia's most prominent opposition leader and a fierce critic of President Vladimir Putin. The 47-year-old was arrested in 2021 on fraud charges after returning to Russia, and he was later sentenced to 19 years in jail. He died in February 2024 at an Arctic maximum security prison, with Russian authorities claiming his death was due to sudden death syndrome. European investigations have since concluded that his death was caused by chemical poisoning after toxin from a rare South American dart frog was found in his system. Six people have now been sanctioned by the EU, who it says were involved in the development of chemical weapons. Russia has demanded that European countries who've made the allegations provide evidence to support their claims.
2: Days of ceremonies have begun for Iran's former supreme leader in Tehran ahead of his funeral on Thursday after he was killed at the start of the Iran war. With more, the BBC's Caroline Hawley.
8: In central Tehran, prayers were said for the late supreme leader as mourners and dignitaries filed into a vast hall where five coffins lay covered in the flag of the Islamic Republic. It's more than 4 months since Israel and the US attacked Iran, killing Ali Khamenei, along with his daughter, son-in-law, baby granddaughter, and wife of his son Mujtaba, who succeeded him as supreme leader. Mujtaba Khamenei, reported to have been injured in the same airstrike, has not been seen in public since he took office.
2: A Thomas Jenkins hat-trick has fired Penrith back into the NRL's winners list, with the Panthers completing a 36-14 victory over the Rabbitohs at Western Sydney Stadium. Jenkins' three scores brought his season tally to 25, equaling the club record with 9 rounds remaining. The latter leading Panthers led by just 2 points after a first half that saw South's captain Cody Walker sent to the sin bin for kicking Penrith's Jack Cogger, while the Panthers overwhelmed the Rabbitohs with 4 second period tries. Penrith coach Ivan Cleary says he was pleased with his side's response after 2 defeats to the Titans and Cowboys.
9: The great thing about footy is it brings you back to earth, and we certainly had that the last couple of weeks. I don't know, I just felt like we looked a bit more like what we wanted tonight. So the last phase of the year starts for us in a couple of weeks. So yeah, we're in a bit good position, but I think we now just got to keep working and trying to get better and make sure we're at our best, you know, when it really matters.
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1: Good morning to all of you, especially Ray as well, who's moved locations on holiday in Atlanta but still taken the Listen app with him. Thank you, Ray, for texting. You're welcome to the program. This is the adventure we'll go on together. We'll start off with some quiz. So if you'd like to learn some trivia, share a bit of trivia knowledge with everyone else, and be in the chance to win your fridge magnet, your overnight fridge magnet, give me a call now on 1300 800 222. The way it works, if you're new to the quiz, it is a points-based system. So you get 1 point for each correct answer, up to 2 points per person. And then we draw the winner randomly at the end. So everyone who answers correctly is in with a chance to win. You can call in now on 1300 800 222. So we'll kick off with the quiz. And then in the second hour, you know, there was a Facebook movie, wasn't there, a decade or so ago? Well, now it's all about artificial intelligence. There was an OpenAI movie, the founder of ChatGPT, Sam Altman. There was a movie about his life. It's been shelved. Maybe not permanently, but it has been for a while. So we'll see the story behind that. Was it too damning? The story, we'll look into that with our Hollywood correspondent. And then I would say the last person to make classical music exciting for children was the Pied Piper. It's been a hard road since then, but the Australian Chamber Orchestra thinks that they have a plan to get kids excited about classical music. So you'll hear their technique to do so. That's all coming up in the second hour. In the third hour, there is a fourth generation farmer who, as much as she loved that rural lifestyle, did not want to take over the farm and has instead moved to Nashville for a music career. But that farming lifestyle still comes out in her music. So you'll hear about that as well coming up in the third hour of the program. There is lots more on overnights, but I'll keep you posted as we go. We always start off with the quiz, and thank you, Latif and Ruby, for your welcomes as well. So that number again to join the quiz, to win the fridge magnet to play to win is 1300 800 222. I'm Ashwin Sekar Stews, the producer. You'll meet him when you call in. This is Boy and Bear, Southern Sun.

0: Creamy little guitar riff at the end. That is Boy and Bear, Southern Sun. Simo has texted us from Newey. Hi, Ash. Just some trivia for you. Did you know that a box of Redhead matches has approximately 47 matches in it, or 45 if you take two matches out of the said box of matches? It's been a while since I've done algebra at school, so I cannot confirm if that is correct, but if any of you know, that is some trivia on the line. Carol has also inquired about the prizes. Carol, they are on the way. Stuart made an announcement about a week ago saying that there was a production delay in the magnets, but they are all sitting in Stuart's cabinet in Brisbane, and they have already started to go out. So the prizes are definitely on the way for the overnight's quiz. Quick run of the temperatures. This is what we can expect later today. Brisbane, 23 degrees, mostly sunny. Sydney, 19 degrees and sunny. Melbourne, 13 degrees, shower or two. Canberra, 13, mostly sunny. Hobart, 10, with showers easing. Darwin, 33 degrees and sunny. Adelaide, it will be 15 degrees, possible shower. Perth, 19 degrees and mostly sunny. That's the plan. Let's play the quiz. Ray has called in from Yeranga. Hello, Ray.
1: Hi, Ashton.
0: Ray, let's kick

0: off with a food question for you.
1: Okay.
0: Is that your go-to topic? Are you a foodie?
1: No, not really. No, I've always got these cilantro and...
0: Oh, yeah. Coriander.
1: You know, corianders, yeah.
0: Oh, it tasted like soap. We found that out yesterday.
1: Soap, yeah. A lot of herbs and spices.
0: Yeah, a lot of food. Have you got a more basic...
1: A lot of saffrons and...
0: Yeah, too many spices. Do you have a basic diet?
1: Too many spices. Yeah. A bit spicy this quiz.
0: Well, no spices in this question. I think this is a classic European food question. Let's see if we've got this. The Waldorf salad. The Waldorf salad was named after the Waldorf Astoria Hotel in New York City, where it was first created for a charity ball in 1896. What is the nut which is typically a key ingredient in the Waldorf salad?
1: Pecan.
0: Oh, it's not a pecan. It is a walnut. Oh, is it?
1: Yeah.
0: Okay.
1: Well, we can use pecan.
0: Okay.
1: You know.
0: Yeah, I'll give you walnut as well. That is the
1: walnut. Correct.
0: Yeah. Walnut.
1: The Waldorf. Yeah. What's the there's one that was invented in Tijuana that's got a name like after New York motel.
0: Okay.
1: Hotel.
0: Is that a spice? That would be a spicy salad if it's from Mexico, though, wouldn't it?
1: Yeah, and it's a common one, like
0: Not sure.
1: Waldorf salad. I don't know.
0: Not sure. Not sure of any other New York hotels. But anyway, you're on the board with one point as well. Okay. Second question for you. Famed as a member of the Rat Pack, who died on Christmas Day, 1995?
1: Frank Sinatra.
0: It's not Frank. It was one of the other Rat Packers, but still one point for Walnut for you. Thanks, Frank.
1: All right. Thanks.
0: Harry in the Bay says, sorry, we're all out of Waldorfs. Harry, do you know what the Tijuana salad is? That sounds delicious. I don't know what's... I think it would have a spice in it, though. Maybe cumin, saffron. Who knows? What's the classic Mexican spice out there? The number to play the quiz is 1300 800 222. Lines are currently, there's one free, but they do clear up not too long from now. And you can text as well, 0437 774 774. John of Coburg, you mean the Waldorf salad wasn't named after the Muppet? Yeah, it's very disappointing, this quiz. I had to be the bearer of bad news. Harry says the Caesar salad was developed in Mexico by a chef whose first name was Caesar. Okay, so it's nothing to do with the Roman Emperor Caesar. I thought he would have loved a good Caesar salad. Walnut seems like a strong nut that an emperor would like to consume. Peter has called us from Sydney. Hello, Peter.
2: Hello.
0: You study the classical world a lot. Do you think the Roman emperors would have been into walnuts over the years?
2: I don't know, but I know that also the Caesarian section is not named after Julius Caesar.
0: Ah. It's
2: named after Caesar Sinai Hospital in America.
0: Oh, right. So Julius Caesar gets credited with way too many inventions, doesn't he?
2: Yeah, I mean, if you think about it, I mean... successfully maintaining the life of the mother giving birth by cutting her open in Roman times probably wasn't a high percentage.
0: No, I think he was more interested in conquering the Gauls, really, wasn't he?
2: Anyway.
0: Okay, well, that's good. So he's been falsely credited with a salad, with a medical procedure. Who knows what's next? Well, we'll find out. Peter, you are on this question about this Rat Pack member, famed as a member of the Rat Pack.
2: Well, Do you know, there's a clue in a recent quiz. You were asking a couple of weeks ago, I think, about the name of the Flintstones dinosaur.
0: Yes. Yeah.
2: And people were saying, like, Dino Martin.
0: It was. I thought you might say the Flintstones dinosaur was called Martino, but it is Dino for sure.
2: So I wondered if, you know, you're writing this quiz question. Quiz questions about deans. I'll do that.
0: That sounds like a nightlife topic, dean-based questions.
2: That's right.
0: There was a Ben-based question, wasn't there, on nightlife the other day? There was a question about Ben Kingsley.
2: Oh, yeah, it was a couple of nights, last night, I think.
0: Yes, so Ben's, if you can have Ben's, you can have deans, for sure.
2: Yeah, deans.
0: Okay, well, that's...
2: Actually, a legitimate category would be the number of American singers of Italian origin who anglicised their names.
0: Yes.
2: That would be, like, there's about 20 of them.

0: Yes. Yeah, there was a lot of pressure in the 50s and 60s as well. I'm not sure anymore if you'd have to do it. Once
1: Yeah.
0: in comedy, someone said you should go by Ash. Ashwin's too ethnic. Just go by Ash. But I think the win's not hard, is it? People can handle a good win on the end of your name.
1: Can I just say that is no, sorry, I shouldn't.
0: You can say it as long as
1: monocultural.
0: it was a monocultural thing. It was from an older comic who'd been doing it 30 years and who had anglicised his name actually, and he said, "Oh look, Ash Zedcar's more marketable." So yeah, drop the win. But
1: Well, yeah,
0: I never did.
1: people have been advised to change their names for no particularly good reason for decades.
0: Yes. Have you?
1: Priscilla White was told to change it to Cilla Black because it was catchier.
0: Oh, right. And, it's all anyway. Marketing. It's all marketing. Have you ever? Is this your real name, Peter from Sydney,
1: or
0: are you
1: how
0: actually?
1: Would you know?
0: See, I wouldn't know.
1: Well, you would if you look on Facebook. That's another story.
0: That's true. Yeah. No, you're straight up. I can tell. Well, you're on the board, Peter from Sydney. If that is your real name, with 1 point, your second question.
1: Yes.
0: In law, what is the name for evidence that does not directly prove something, but allows the fact finder to draw a reasonable inference about it based on that evidence?
1: Would it be circumstantial evidence?
0: It is circumstantial evidence. Dino Martin, circumstantial evidence. That's 2 points for you tonight, Peter.
1: And I will sing very briefly a line from Procol Harum's A Whiter Shade of Pale, which is based on a Bach air on a G string. So I'll just sing, and so it was that later, as the miller told his tale, that a face at first, I should have started higher, that a face at first just ghostly turned a whiter shade of pale.
0: Beautiful. Ringing through the airways. Thank you, Peter.
1: No worries.
0: Was that the Canterbury Tales as well? There was a miller in the story, wasn't there? Was that about him wandering around telling miller tales? Who knows? Trev has joined us from Surfers Paradise. Hi, Trev.
2: Hello. How are you, Ashwin?
0: I'm good this evening. We've had Dean Martin. We've had circumstantial evidence. I will move you to the continent of Europe, Trev. Did you ever travel there on a gap year?
2: No, I've never been to mainland Europe. I've been to England and Britain, but no, I haven't.
0: Mm.
2: I apologise to those who think I'm a bit limited because I haven't been to the Louvre.
0: No, I don't think anyone's looking down on you. You are often a fan favourite in the text message line, but your British experience may help you with this question, Trev. Here it is. Due to the high costs of aerospace research, in 1962, Britain and France agreed to coordinate on building what airliner?
2: Would have been the Concorde, the big aardvark.
0: Yes, the Concorde. Did you ever get to fly in the old Cord?
2: Oh, God, I flew on it all the time. They wouldn't take off unless I was on board.
0: Well, I assumed you were doing telco work back then. They would have flown you around the world teaching people about text messages on Concorde.
2: They used to line up and go, "Hey, it's Trevor, let's put him on the Concorde." You know what?
0: Yeah.
2: It never happened.
0: No. No, now it's gone. None of us can fly the Concorde. Well, that's one for you. You've nailed that question despite never having been to Mother Europe, except England.
2: Yeah. As I said, I apologise to the travellers.
0: Apology accepted. Your second question. The Olmec civilization, O-L-M-E-C, civilization, emerged in the land occupied

0: by which modern day country?
1: Oh, man. Well, I can discount the continent of Australia because I do know nearly all the names of the people that I look at Tyndale maps. But OLAC.
0: Olmec. O-L-M-E-C. Olmec.
1: It sounds Northern European. I'll go Poland.
0: It's not Poland today or in the past, unfortunately, Trev, but you've got us on the board with 1 point.
1: Well, thank the good Lord for that, Ashwin.
0: Thanks, Trev. Let's chat another night.
1: Good night.
0: Concord, you are correct, Harry, in the bay. Philip says, many listeners will recall Basil Fawlty, John Cleese of Fawlty Towers fame, when asked to provide a Waldorf salad, trying to buy Waldorfs. I vaguely remember that. It's interesting there was only 8 or 9 episodes of that whole series. I think we remember it wrong. It feels like Coronation Street, doesn't it? Like it had been going a lot longer, but not the case. Let's see if Cameron from South Perth can join the points tonight. Hi, Cameron.
2: How are you?
0: I'm good. We're on this question about the Olmec civilization, O-L-M-E-C, Olmec. They emerged in a land occupied by which modern-day country, Cameron? It's not Poland.
2: I'll have to give this one bit. Give it to me again, please.
0: So it's the Olmec civilization, O-L-M for Mary, E-C, Olmec civilization.
2: Olmec. Well, for the moment, I've been a choice, I'll just say Mexico.
0: It is Mexico. Well done.
2: Oh, it is Mexico.
0: Yeah, they made the giant heads. You know the giant head statues?
2: Yeah, I'm with you.
0: That's theirs.
2: You're talking about names. I'm one of the very few, probably the only person you know that's licensed to use a change of name.
0: Wait, what do you...
2: assume a name. I assumed a name and I'm licensed to use it.
0: Oh, so this is your radio name, Cameron from South Perth?
2: No, that's the name that I'm licensed to use.
0: Oh, okay.
2: The licence issued by the Minister for Justice in West Australia.
0: Oh, I didn't know
2: that. Licence me to assume my name.
0: Oh, okay. Wow. What did you start with?
2: Well, my father and myself, my parents named me after my father, and we got 2 Roberts in the family.
0: Yeah.
2: And the father and I were in business together, and it was just so bloody confusing. He was taking my mail, I was taking his phone calls.
0: Right.
2: And so I applied to the Minister for Justice, and he licensed me to assume the name of Cameron.
0: Oh, you've got the government seal of approval for Cameron.
2: Yeah, I don't carry a license, but I have the license. Yeah.
0: Yeah. Oh, that's a high. I like it. I like you had to split with the. So, what does your father go by then?
2: Well, he still stays as Robert, but I, instead of he used Robert, me Robert in the same business. Yeah. He's Robert, and I'm now Cameron.
0: You've moved to Cameron. Yeah. Is Cameron Scottish? Did you have to feel a little more Scottish when you occupied that name?
2: Oh, my father was born in Scotland.
0: Robert's Scottish as well, I think.
2: Yeah.
0: Okay. All right, well, that's good. Well, you've nailed the Mexico question. 1 point for you. Second question for you. Brazil is the world's largest coffee bean producer and has been for over 150 years. Many other top coffee-producing nations, though, are in South America and Central America. But what Southeast Asian country is actually the second largest producer of coffee?
2: I think it's Thailand.
0: Not Thailand, unfortunately, Cameron. But you still got one.
2: Very good. Thank you.
0: Thank you for calling in. Chris says precursors of the Maya. That's right, wasn't it? It went Olmecs, Mayans, Aztecs in that region, well before Mexico was around. But they made the giant heads and the small jade statues. So quite a mysterious civilization, the Olmecs. We don't talk about them enough. When was the last time the news mentioned the Olmecs? It's definitely a black hole in our reporting. Helen has called in from Healesville. Hello, Helen.
3: Good morning, Ashwin. I'm glad you're good.
0: Yeah, well, tonight, I was wondering, are you a coffee

0: You drinker?
1: I do love my coffee. Yes, I do.
0: Do you think about where it comes from?
1: Well, I knew Brazil was the highest producing country, but I'm not sure in Southeast Asia.
0: Well, we've ruled out one. It's not Thailand.
1: Yep. All right, I'll try Indonesia.
0: Not Indonesia, unfortunately, Helen. That's
1: okay.
0: We'll chat to you another night.
1: Yes, thanks for the opportunity. Have a good night.
0: Thank you for calling in. Leroy in Penrith, you are correct about this country that is a coffee-producing giant. If you'd like to join the quiz as well, I mentioned that it does quieten out a few minutes in, so you can give me a call on 1300 800 222. There's plenty of lines, 1300 800 222 to play the quiz. 1 point for every correct answer. We draw the winner at the end, so everyone who scores a point is eligible to win. Ray has called us from Perth. Hello, Ray.
2: Hi, how you going there?
0: Good, Ray. Let's have a look at... You have a chance of passing on this one, actually, if you want to. The second largest coffee producer in the world after Brazil. Did you want to have a go or pass on?
2: Yeah, I'll have a go at it, please.
0: What is it?
2: Shall we try Vietnam?
0: Vietnam is correct. Very good. Have you tried some Vietnamese coffee?
2: Oh, I wouldn't know the difference between Vietnamese coffee and Brazil's coffee.
0: No, me neither.
2: Coffee's coffee.
0: Coffee, yeah. I find it too bitter, so it all tastes the same to me. Let's see if I can put a second question to you. Which long-running musical features the song Food, Glorious Food?
2: Oliver.
0: Oliver is correct. 2 points for you, Ray. Thanks for calling in.
2: Thank you very much.
0: Tina, you're right about Vietnam, as is Joyce from Perth. If anyone has an idea of how Vietnamese coffee tastes, is it different in any way? You can text us on 0437 774 774. It's fun to pick up facts about the world we live in, which I think is one of the benefits of this quiz, just learning facts about our world beyond anything else. But you still get to win the fridge magnet. One line free, 1300 800 222 is the number to call in. Johnny Chicken Tooth joins us again. Hello, Johnny.
3: Hey, hello, Ash. I thought we were abbreviating it to JCT for your sake.
0: Yeah, I like JCT, but I thought I could open with Johnny Chicken Tooth just in case no one's met you before.
3: Bloody good. You've done MC work before, I can tell.
0: Because otherwise they'd figure it out. Maybe they think it stands for Jumbuck Coriander Trombone, and I don't want them thinking that.
3: Well, I'm way too Australian to think a different way, so I'm going to leave that right alone.
0: Johnny Chicken Tooth is the way. So you didn't get the fridge magnet last night. Is the fridge still bare, or did you put something else on it as a placeholder?
3: Rub it in. I'm not going to move a bloody fridge just because it's out of whack magnetically. I'm going to keep going despite all of these opposite people trying to tart their magnets that they don't want because they got them under dubious circumstances,
0: right.
3: Mr. Bradbury.
0: So you refused to accept any of those offers last night?
3: Yeah, well, it was shameful. Would you?
0: No, you felt like a charity case, didn't you? It was a bit condescending.
3: Yeah, look, I don't think the person meant to be condescending. I thought that they were just being greedy and disrespectful to the magnet.
0: That's right. Maybe it's non-transferable. Okay, yeah. JCT, let's see if we can get you on the board then with your first question. Have another go at the magnet tonight.
3: Can I entertain you with you were talking about facts. I entertain you with a fact that I think is absolutely horrid and it always frustrates me?
0: Sure.
3: 99% of body parts that are women specific are named after men. Surprise!
0: Oh, I did not know that.
3: It kind of makes sense only because of who was able to name body parts and who wasn't, but it just shits me that the patriarchy runs deep and powerful and ubiquitous.
0: That's definitely an issue. That's almost an issue for a story. I think, thank you for bringing that up. That's almost a topic to talk about with an anatomist or a linguist, I think, for future episodes. Yep. So good editorial work. Thanks, JCT. Okay, your question tonight.
3: Yes.
0: In the harbour of which city was the Greenpeace flagship Rainbow Warrior sunk in 1985?
3: It was either Christchurch or... it was despicable act by the French.
0: Mm-hmm.
3: And there was a massive cover-up that was almost embarrassing in the way that they got caught. I'm just trying to think of the things that I do recall about it. It took a long time for it to come to justice.
0: It was a major incident between these two countries, and it's still mentioned by New Zealand. But
3: yeah, because the French dared to call out nuclear testing, and they banned nuclear ships from their harbours.
0: Yeah.
3: And this is what the French did back then. This is what the French government of that time did.
0: Very much.
3: Christchurch or Auckland, given that Auckland is probably the most obvious. But I'm going to take a chance on Auckland.
0: It is Auckland. One point for you.
3: Now I feel guilty if I won the magnet tonight based on that horrible act. Yep. Anyway.
0: All right, here's a second question. I think this is trickier than...
3: By the way, just another brief fact that you might not have known. Trev from Surface Paradise, he's being way too modest. The name Trevor actually translates to Concord in French.
0: I thought...

0: for. Okay.
1: Fair enough.
0: Your question. The Wade-Giles method is a romanization system for translating which Asian language? Wade-Giles.
1: Wade-Giles method, and I love my words.
0: Mm.
1: So it's used for translating a language, so it'd have to be either an obscure one or one that Westerners find difficult.
0: Yeah, an Asian language in particular.
1: All right, well, I'm going to go with the biggest one. I'm going to say Chinese.
0: It is Chinese. Yeah, Mandarin Chinese in particular gets Wade-Giles using
1: beautiful
0: romanization. That's 2 points for you, JCT.
1: Yes, would you indulge me two things? May I do a bit of a song to increase my chance of a magnet?
0: Give me a little dash of something.
1: And can I just reflect something back to you about your job?
0: Sure.
1: I've been studying speech analysis for a long time.
0: Yes.
1: And in your job, you don't get to see the people you hear, but I guess you draw a picture of them.
0: Yeah.
1: As an example, I've never met, what's his name, Vando, but listening to the way what he did to that song last night, I can actually guess his surname. Oh. So I'm sure that Vando's surname is Lism.
0: Vandalism, okay.
1: Given the way that he sang that song, so I'm sure, Vando, I reckon your name is Vandalism.
0: Vando, you have the right of reply any time during the quiz if you want to call in as well to that attack.
1: Yep. The hills are alive, but it wasn't with the sound of music.
0: We got Trevor on the alarm. Vando's got his siren horn. You've got your fridge. Everyone's got their little prop in the background. So, yeah, give us a dash.
1: My fridge is not a prop. It's a problem. So get it right, mate.
0: It is.
1: All right. So this little brief part of the song relates to a quiz question from last night.
0: Yeah.
1: How do you do, I see you met my faithful handyman. He's just a little brought down because when you knocked, he thought you were the candy man. Don't get strung up by the way I look. Don't judge a book by its cover. I'm not much of a girl by the light of day, but by night I'm one hell of a lover. I'm just a sweet transvestite from transsexual Transylvania.
0: Oh, this is taking us into Rocky Horror Picture Show?
1: Yep.
0: Oh, lovely. Yeah, okay.
1: Tony Abbott's favourite song.
0: Oh, gosh. Yep. Okay, thank you, Johnny, for calling in. That is your points on the board. Vando, you can call in as well with your right of reply. You are correct, Leroy, in the text message line about the language, as is Stuart's. Raish has just sent an applause. Okay, that's a long text. I'll get to that one a bit later. Jenny, you're right about Auckland Harbour. Harry in the Bay went for Wellington, no. I can imagine why you choose the capital city, but it was Auckland Harbour where the Rainbow Warrior was sunk. Rodney has called in from Warburton. Hello, Rodney.
2: Good morning. How are you?
0: I'm good, Rodney. You seem quite chipper as well. Has it been a lovely day?
2: It's been an interesting evening shift.
0: Oh, what's your work, if you can share?
2: I work in aged care.
0: Okay. So you've had some good conversations with people?
2: Yeah, it's nice. Well, putting them to bed is easier than getting them up. Let's put it that way.
0: Right. Yeah. Yeah. More peaceful, I guess, and it's a nice time of night. Well, let's see if we can get you on the board, Rodney, with your question. What is measured by an anemometer? So it's A-N-E-M, anemometer.
2: A blood pressure, wouldn't it?
0: Not blood pressure, unfortunately, Rodney. You're still stuck in the aged care world, aren't you? You're choosing our medical equipment there.
2: No, I'm way off there.
0: That's okay. No, I'd never heard this word either, but it's not blood pressure tonight. But we'll get you on the board another night.
2: No, not one of mine. Kia ora. And I must say that when I first went to New Zealand, they were still talking about the Rainbow Warrior.
0: Yes.
2: Years and years and years. I mean, it happened years before I even got there, and it was such still a big thing.
0: It was their first real military-style attack on the country because it feels so peaceful and remote and out of the way. So it really annoyed the country.
2: It was funny. You get the Polynesians and the Pakehas and white people and everyone else would talk, and you get a French person, and the first thing that would come up was, what are you going to do, sing it?

0: on the boat.
1: Or, yeah. That was the vibe. It was the
0: country just does not like the French anymore.
1: Yeah, I think now it's fine, because then there was the underarm bowling incident with Australia. There was the Rainbow Warrior, which was a much more serious incident with France. There's always something, but in general, yeah, that did not go down too well with the country, but many years have passed.
0: Anyway, have a good night,
1: you
0: guys.
1: You too, Rodney.
0: And go Australia.
1: Go Australia. Thanks for calling in, Rodney. Harry, you're correct as to what an anemometer measures, as are you, Michael. It's a strange instrument. I had not heard of this. Bob has called in from Greenacre. Hi, Bob.
2: G'day, Ash. How are you doing?
1: I'm good. I'm wondering if this is from your world, anemometer. Did you spend some time in the military, didn't you?
2: No.
1: Air Force?
2: No, I was in the Veteran Boxers Association.
1: Ah, okay. I knew about the boxing world, and I thought there must have been some military work as well. But that's okay.
2: My father has had about 7 or 8 books written about him, about the Anzacs in the Second World War, particularly the Greek campaign.
1: Was it your father that was in the Air Force?
2: No, my uncle was the 01 disciplinary of Fairburn Air Force Base.
1: Well, he might have been on top of this question. It's called an anemometer, A-N-E-M-O, meter. What does it measure?
2: Is it the measurement of how high you are, you know, the air pressure?
1: Can you give me a more specific definition of what it's measuring to do? Yeah, you're sort of close on air, but what is it measuring?
2: Well, my uncle held the world record for a little while of jumping from a helicopter at 30,000 feet, which is incredible.
1: Yeah.
2: I think it's to do with the air pressure of people's height when they're in the planes.
1: Not quite air pressure, but I think you're really close with this one, Bob. So I'll see if the next person can pin it down a bit more.
2: Okay, no worries, Ash.
1: Thank you, Bob, for calling in. Oh, Philip says, Ash, and apologies if I misheard, but Auckland is not New Zealand's capital, which is Wellington. No, someone had... Oh, okay. Right, I thought you were saying Wellington was where the harbour incident happened. No, that's correct. It was Auckland Harbour. Of course, yeah, Wellington is the capital, but it happened in Auckland Harbour, the Rainbow Warrior incident. If you're a Kiwi, do they still talk about the Rainbow Warrior incident? Have the French been forgiven all these years later? Heather has called in from Neil. Hi, Heather.
3: Evening, Ash.
1: Would you like to pass on this question or have a go at the anemometer?
3: I'm going to have a wild guess and say it's wind speed.
1: Yes, that was slightly more precise than air pressure related, but wind speed and direction is what it measures.
3: They use that in rifle shooting.
1: Oh, do they? Oh, I guess it's quite useful.
3: So for mugs like me who are really lousy at maths, you get a little booklet with your rifle shooting and you have the flags, little pictures of flags on it, and little waves on the flags, and that gives you a guess as to what the wind speed is. Oh. So when you're lining up the target and you try and make a guesstimate as to how to alter your crosshairs to hit the target.
1: So you have to shoot left a little bit sometimes.
3: Yeah, that one.
1: Harry has just said it's pronounced anemometer. Sorry about that. Anemometer. Thank you, Harry, as well. Maybe from the target shooting world. There, Harry. He's got it. Okay, let's get you. That's one for you, Heather. Second question is, what type of car did Doc Brown and Marty McFly use to time travel in Back to the Future?
3: Oh, good grief. it was a sporty thing.
1: Yeah, it was.
3: I think, and it was an American car.
1: Yeah.
3: I think it was a type of Chevrolet, and that's about the best I can do.
1: I can't give, it may have been that broader, but it's not the answer, unfortunately, Heather.
3: But one can only try.
1: No, you got us on the board with wind speed.
3: Yeah, well, I'm trying to get ready for a wok party tomorrow night.
1: Wait, a what party?
3: I'm having the wok out.
1: Oh, like what cooking? A cooking party?
3: Yes.
1: Oh, it's a lot of stir fries out in the evening sky.
3: Yes.
1: Oh, that's
3: a 44-gallon drum with a little wok on top.
1: Oh, what's your go-to stir fry dish in the wok?

0: I do a chicken and vegetable and a beef and black bean sauce.
1: Yum. Oh, that's good. Okay. Sounds good. Thank you, Heather.
0: I know you're drooling now.
1: I love
0: you?
1: A good. I used to love buying squid and black bean in 15 years ago, and I've never found that quite black bean sauce again. So it's bringing back good black bean sauce memories.
0: All good.
1: Thanks, Heather. Many of you have this correct. The car that was in Back to the Future. You know, the doors open at the side like it's a falcon ready to take off. Steve has called in from Tokenwall. Hello, Steve.
2: Hello, Ash. Finally, I get one I know.
1: Yeah. Yeah, this was a classic movie series. Did you used to watch it back in the day?
2: Yeah, it was actually on last night when I was up. I was flicking through the Fox channels. It was on one of the old thingos. And, it was Back to the Future 3 when they were way out west.
1: My favourite one. You just wanted to live in the Wild West.
2: Yeah, and it's a DeLorean.
1: DeLorean is correct as well. Which was your favourite Back to the Future?
2: I reckon 2.
1: That's when he goes to the future, doesn't he? 2018 or something.
2: Yes.
1: With the flying skateboards.
2: Yeah, the first one he goes back to the 50s. The second one he goes into the future. Then the second one he goes back about 100 years to the west.
1: Yeah. Okay, that's
2: good. I loved it. Yeah.
1: Good series. 1 point for you. Second question. Who directed Terminator 2, Judgment Day?
2: Oh.
1: Quite a famous director, this one.
2: Oh, I think I know it. But I'm going to see if I can go get a steel esky at the op shop tomorrow.
1: A what at the op shop?
2: A steel esky.
1: Oh, right. Okay. You're going along
2: to... If I win the fridge magnet, I can put it on it and take it travelling with me.
1: I love it. That'll be a good... We've never had an outdoor photo of the esky, so if you do win it, take it travelling and send us some snaps.
2: Yeah, take it on tour.
1: Yeah, very much. You could go along to Heather's outdoor walk party with your esky.
2: Oh, yeah. Oh, only an hour and 15 to go and it'll kick off anyway.
1: Yeah, not long for the World Cup game. And we'll keep you posted on that. But Terminator 2 Judgment Day, who directed that?
2: I think it might have been James Cameron.
1: James Cameron is correct. That is 2 points for you tonight, Steve.
2: Thanks, mate.
1: Thank you for calling in.
2: Congratulations too, Ash, on the extension.
1: Oh, I appreciate that. Yeah, thank you for calling in. And
2: oh, good, mate.
1: Cheers. I'll be around till December with Stuart looking after the program. Leroy, you are correct. It was James Cameron. Ray from Atlanta, also Italy tonight, is saying it's the DeLorean. I went to the factory in Belfast some years ago with our mate. What a city. What a country. Guinness and DeLoreans. That is a fun combination for a country, isn't it, to make Guinness and DeLoreans. Anthony has called in from Timora. Hello, Anthony.
3: Yes, hi, Ashton. How are you?
1: I'm well tonight as well. Have you ever been to Belfast or Dublin and enjoyed the Irish magic?
3: No, unfortunately not. I've spent all my life in New South Wales and Victoria, visited Victoria.
1: A lovely part of the world as well.
3: Yes, that's right.
1: Well, let's see if we can get you on the board. We have a nursery rhyme question, which is a bit different. In the nursery rhyme about five little pigs, not the three little pigs, in the nursery rhyme about five little pigs, what did the second little pig do?
3: The five little pigs stayed home.
1: It did. It was slowly coming back to you, wasn't it, that childhood song? Okay, that's 1 point for you. Second question. Who plays the role of the Prime Minister in the 2003 Christmas film Love Actually?
3: Hugh Grant.
1: Hugh Grant is correct. 2 points for you, Anthony. Thanks for calling in.
3: That's great. Yeah, thanks for having me on the show.
1: Lovely to have you on as well. I think that might be the first time I've spoken to Anthony, perhaps. So thank you for calling in. Oh. Leroy in Perth says, stayed home. Morgan says, stayed home. I almost forgot what question I'd asked. And I was like, they're just telling me what they're doing tonight. But yes, the second little pig stayed home. Tara has called in from the road. Hello, Tara.
4: How are you tonight, Ashton?
1: Good. Has it been a good one for you too?
4: It has been.
1: Well, let's see what question we have for you. Okay. How many hoops are used in a game of garden croquet? Classic game of garden croquet. How many hoops?
4: Croquet?
1: Yeah.
4: Tell me, did the coffee question get answered?
1: Okay, let me go to... Oh, yes, that was Vietnam.
4: Yeah, I knew that one.
1: Yeah.
4: All right, how many hoops in croquet?
1: Yeah.
4: I'll say... Oh, crikey. No, you touch it, you get up to... No, and all the answers up until now, and then you give me one that I don't.
1: I know, no one plays croquet anymore so much, so.
4: No. I'm just going to have a guess. I'll say 11.
1: It's not 11. You were picking a cricket team number, but not 11 tonight, Tara.
4: Yes, I wouldn't have a clue, so it's just a wild guess.
1: No, it's not a bad number, but yeah, thanks for calling in tonight.
4: Thanks, mate.
1: Hoops. I don't know. Does anyone still croquet? I feel like if you have a back garden, you're more likely to use it for cricket. Bring out a wheelie bin, some wickets, a ball, that's it. You're correct, Morgan, though. You might be a croquet player. You are very correct on that. Charles has called in from Dimboola. Hello, Charles.
5: Yeah.
1: Charles, if you have a back garden free, what sport are you playing?
5: Well, I'm playing croquet.
1: Wait, croquet or cricket?
5: Both.
1: Oh, wow. Okay. Well, you might know the answer to this then. How many hoops are used in a game of croquet?
5: Six.
1: Six is right. Okay. Right. Okay. So, have you. Yeah.
5: It's interesting. I'm a croquet player.
1: Yeah.
5: You can vary the game. You can play up to. Hang on. Generally, you're playing third to 13. You play the first six clockwise.
1: Yeah.
5: Then you go a second and you play that same hoops again anti-clockwise.
1: Ah, I didn't know that. And is it also pronounced croquet?
5: Croquet or croquet, yeah.
1: Croquet, interesting. Okay, so you go clockwise, anti-clockwise. Is it exciting? As a croquet player, is there a lot of drama in the game?
5: Can be. So look, it's a very simple layout. The 13th hoop is actually... The third and tenth hoop. So the third hoop becomes 10. Then you play from the 12th hoop, which was on the first round hoop 5.
1: Hmm.
5: You play back to the third to the tenth hoop, and then play forward, and that's your 13th hoop.
1: Oh, it's a real sense of satisfaction then as well from. Going both directions and coming back. So, you've defended the game. It's exciting. Tara, if you're listening, you can have a go at it at some point. Well, that's 1 point for you, Charles, for that one. Your second question. The following is a line from which film directed by Martin Scorsese? Never rat on your friends and keep your mouth shut.
5: Oh, crikey. What's the name of the film?
1: Martin Scorsese film.
5: Probably, that I know this, I haven't heard of it. Must
1: have been
5: awkward, doesn't it?
1: That's okay.
5: Talented director.
1: Very good director. And
5: look, he makes some...
1: That's okay, if you don't know, have a guess, and otherwise we'll see if... Someone else. It feels like it's on the tip of your tongue, but have a guess.
5: No, you'll have to get someone else to answer it. I'm sorry.
1: That's okay. You've got 1 point for the croquet game. Thanks, Charles.
5: Thanks, Ashford.
1: And Harry has offered a correction, which I was thinking about at the time I was saying it. It was getting a little complicated in my answer. Guinness is brewed in Dublin and DeLorean were built in Belfast. That's two different countries, very much so. Northern Ireland, part of the United Kingdom. Dublin, part of the Republic of Ireland, but... Culturally, certainly connected parts of the world. Chris has called in from Redbank. Hello, Chris.
6: G'day, how you going?
1: I'm good. Now, we're on this question, actually. We do have to answer this because it's only been tried once. The following is a line from which film directed by Martin Scorsese? Never rat on your friends and keep your mouth shut.
6: Pass. I can't pass.
1: Not on this one.
4: It sounds like a Godfather
6: movie. The one with two locks, smoking barrels or something?
1: It's not that. We've got a duo tonight. Who's in the car with you there, Chris?
6: My wife.
1: Oh, good. I like this. Are you pulled over? It's on the side of the road somewhere.
6: We have.
4: Yes.

0: committed.
1: Safety first.
2: I like it. I felt like I heard an indicator and you were just pulling over to join the quiz, but...
1: That's two you've got right. So there's 2 points for you.
2: Yeah, good. I'm on the board. See if I can take the magnet. Well, are you on a road trip somewhere?
1: We farm poultry, so we're just going up to do some things on the farm.
2: Oh, good. Oh, good. Looking after the chickens while they're sleeping. Well, let's see if we've got it. Yeah, it's a Martin Scorsese film. Have a guess if you know.
1: I've never heard of him, so.
2: Oh, okay.
1: Batman Forever.
2: not tonight, but go look after the chickens, Chris, and hopefully we'll chat another night.
1: Thanks, mate.
2: Thank you, Chris, and wife. Sorry, I didn't get your wife's name as well, but thank you for calling in tonight. Pearl has called in from Darwin. Hi, Pearl.
3: Hello, Ashwin. How are you going?
2: I'm good tonight. I've just realised there's 5 minutes to the news, so I'll go slightly rapid fire for our last group of callers. But did you want to pass on that question, the Martin Scorsese film?
3: Yes, please. I don't watch movies.
2: Okay, pass on that. Your question... A phrase often attributed to Mark Twain is that there are three types of lies. Lies, damned lies, and what?
3: Sorry, I didn't understand that.
2: Okay, so there's a phrase that Mark Twain made saying there are three types of lies. Lies, damned lies, and something else. What's that last thing?
3: I don't know. Can I pass and sing a song?
2: I'll let you do the song, but no points for passing because you've already passed one. So that was your question. But give us a quick dash of a song.
3: Once a jolly swagman sat by a billabong under the shade of a coolabah tree. Do you know what the jolly swagman's name was, Ashwin?
2: I don't think it gets mentioned in the song, does it?
3: Well, it does, actually.
2: Coolabah? No, it wouldn't be coolabah. No. Oh, no. I don't
3: Andy.
2: Know.
3: Andy sang, Andy watched, Andy waited while his billy boiled.
2: Okay. I like it. I missed that the whole time, Phil. Thank you for calling in.
3: Thank you. Do I get a point?
2: Yeah, you're on the board for your point and your joke. Thank you for calling in as well. Andy has called in from Batemans Bay. Hello, Andy.
4: I think the swagman was called Jolly, wasn't it?
2: There's so many options. I've never heard that twist on the song anyway, so... Yeah, let's see if we can get you on the board too, Andy. Oh, it's the question that Pearl didn't get, a phrase often attributed to Mark Twain, is that there are three types of lies. Lies, damned lies, and what?
4: Just the one that springs to mind is goddamn lies.
2: Oh, who said that? Was that someone else? No, it's not that one. It's a twist on the sentence. So unfortunately, that's not the answer, Andy. Thank you, though.
4: No, it's good.
2: Thanks for calling in. Andy from Batemans Bay. Anne-Marie has called in from North Ringwood. Hello, Anne-Marie.
5: Oh, hello, Ashwin.
2: Would you like to pass on the Mark Twain quote?
5: Or yes. No, I'd like to pass, please.
2: That is a pass question. If you want to come back to it, you can. Anyone else? Your question, known for its sweet and grassy flavour, which six-letter ingredient, beginning with P, adds a green colour to Asian desserts?
5: Can you repeat that, please? Sure.
2: It's a flavour you might hear of. It's a food. It's known for quite a sweet and grassy flavour. It's got six letters in the name and it begins with P and it gives a green colour to Asian desserts.
5: Green colour?
2: Yeah.
5: Beginning with P?
2: Yes.
5: Oh...
2: Have a guess if you know, Emery.
5: No, I don't think you could think of that grain as matcha, but it's the name.
2: Yeah.
5: Hey.
2: Matcha's more famous than this, but it still gets mentioned a bit, this one.
5: When you say Asian, can you narrow it down to a country?
2: You hear it in Southeast Asian desserts, ice creams and cakes and things, you'll see that mentioned. Have a guess, Emery, just because we're a bit close to the news.
5: Oh, actually, I can't think. No.
2: We'll see if someone else knows, but I'm calling another night.
5: Okay,
2: thank you for calling in, Emery. Vando has joined us. Vando, we're so close to the news.

0: Sorry about that, but you got mentioned tonight. Hello.
1: Yeah, you know, I heard that. Thank you, Johnny Chicken Tooth. You're pretty funny.
0: Yeah.
1: All right. So I know Goodfellas. Unless the green thing, it's a Goodfellas was the music with the rat, because I think Al Pacino says it to Ray Liotta.
0: He does, yeah. So that's the point for you. That was a past question on
1: you.
0: Goodfellas.
1: Thank you. The Vando Man can. There you go. That's the fantastic acoustics of this nearly empty warehouse. That's all right. And unless the green dessert,
0: yeah.
1: Is it Palime? I don't know.
0: It's not Palime. It's not Pandan. I think you're our... Oh, there's one more after you, Vando. So thanks for calling.

0: watched classical music. It's been an age-old task to get them excited in the sophistication of classical music. How are they doing it? Stick around to find out that. I'm Ashwin Sekar, Stu's producing tonight. If you call in, it's news time.
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0: ABC News with Andrew Kaloupas. The Socceroos are an hour away from beginning their knockout stage at the FIFA World Cup in North America. Here's Henry Hansen.
1: It is do or die for the Socceroos in North America, with Australia just an hour away from facing Egypt in the round of 32 in Dallas. Both sides are chasing a first ever knockout round win at a World Cup, with the green and gold hoping it will be third time lucky and the Pharaohs making their knockout round debut. Egyptian superstar Mohamed Salah looks set to feature despite limping off in his side's final group stage game, while the Socceroos will be hoping to refine their shooting boots after consecutive goalless showings against the US and Paraguay, with Jordi Bosz shaping as a key attack cog from right wing back.
0: Watch parties are planned at live sites around the country, with some state and territory governments relaxing licensing and trading laws and venues. A huge crowd has gathered once again in the chilly early morning at Melbourne's Fed Square to cheer on the Socceroos against Egypt. Reporter Andy Yu is there.
2: Thousands of people decked out in green and gold are pouring into Fed Square to watch the Socceroos' first match of the knockout stage in the World Cup on the big screen. Excitement is building in the mostly young male crowd, with people chanting Aussie, Aussie, Aussie, oi, oi, oi. There's a strong security and police presence here, and organisers say they've limited entry for fans to one gate. Licensed venues in Melbourne have been allowed to stay open all night to allow patrons to watch the crucial match.
0: The Federal Agriculture Minister, Julie Collins, says there's no evidence yet of mass infections of birds with the H5 strain of avian influenza. Authorities in New South Wales have confirmed they're investigating a suspected positive case of H5 strain in a sick giant petrel at Hawk's Nest, north of Newcastle. Another suspected case has been identified in a giant petrel at Mullaloo, north of Perth. Ms. Collins says the latest cases are not unexpected.
3: But I do want to reiterate that at this point in time, they're single migratory birds and we have no evidence of any mass mortalities in any other birds or animals in Australia at this point in time.
0: New South Wales Shadow Attorney General Damien Tudorhope says he's stepped down from the front bench to avoid becoming an unnecessary distraction as the state's corruption watchdog holds hearings into Liberal Party donations. Here's Harry Buttonshaw.
4: In a statement, Mr. Tudorhope announced he would step aside until the hearings ended, as the inquiry into political donations involved several people with whom he had close relationships during his career. Earlier this week, the Independent Commission Against Corruption named five people who allegedly sought unlawful donations to recruit or renew New South Wales Liberal Party memberships over a four-year period until 2023. Mr. Tudorhope says there is no suggestion of any wrongdoing by him and that he is not under investigation.
0: The United Nations Human Rights Council has held an emergency session on Sudan as fears grow of an imminent attack on the city of El Obeid by the paramilitary Rapid Support Forces. UN Human Rights Chief Volker Turk says the agency's investigation has found a human rights catastrophe is unfolding.
5: We found the RSF and allied militia committed war crimes and crimes against humanity, including mass killings, summary executions, sexual violence and torture. These crimes were foreseen with repeated warnings by myself and my office, but they were not prevented.
0: Britain's National Crime Agency has announced it's stepping up efforts to tackle sexual offending and domestic violence in cases where the victims have been drugged and the abuse filmed. The BBC's Lebo DiSecco reports.
6: The drugging and raping of women, often filmed and uploaded online, is no longer an isolated offence, says the National Crime Agency. It is increasingly sophisticated and enabled by online forums. Since October 2025, the agency has identified more than 270 individuals linked to such abuse and forums, leading to at least 8 arrests and 8 victims safeguarded. Because of the nature of the offence, it is often

0: hard for victims to recall precisely what happened. The Crown Prosecution Service says this requires new responses from police.
1: To support, the Sydney Swans have returned to the AFL's winners list, bouncing back from last week's defeat to Brisbane with a 35-point victory over the Western Bulldogs at the SCG. And Adelaide has held

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1: Good morning again. We are about to announce the quiz winner and then take you over to Boston. No, sorry, Hollywood today. There's some interesting news going on, not just the Facebook movie from many years ago. I guess our generation's equivalent is an AI movie about Sam Altman, the creator of OpenAI, which makes ChatGPT. There's a movie about him, perhaps not the most flattering movie, and there's been a decision by the distributor not to release it. For now, maybe it'll be passed on. So we'll tell you the story of that and what else is going on in Hollywood. Quick run of the temperatures before we find out who won the quiz. Brisbane, 23 degrees today, mostly sunny. Sydney, 19 degrees and sunny. Melbourne, it will be 13 degrees, shower or two. Canberra, 13 with a shower or two. Mostly sunny, sorry. Canberra, 13, mostly sunny. Hobart, 10 degrees, showers easing. Darwin, 33 degrees and sunny. Adelaide, 15 degrees and a possible shower. Perth, 19 degrees, mostly sunny. A couple of text messages for you because we're about to explain in 25 or so minutes how to make classical music fun for children. So if you would like to get your child into Mozart, stick around for that solution. Kane has texted in to say, if JCT, which is Johnny Chicken Tooth, consents to forwarding his contact address, I have a 2026 nightlife magnet I will gladly post to him. That's from Carlton Kane. Much love, Ashwin and Stu. Okay, Stuart, producer of the show, has joined in. We have not checked this with the Reserve Bank of Australia. Are there any is it a transferable currency, the magnet?
2: Look, I wouldn't necessarily call it a transferable currency, but also it feels a bit like stolen valor. You know what I mean? I mean, the whole point is that it says that you've won the quiz. I don't know. It wouldn't feel right.
1: I love stealing valor.
2: What do you mean you love stealing valor? How often do you do it?
1: Okay, I haven't done it very often, but I like the idea of having, a six pack without any work.
2: Oh,
1: put
2: man,
1: in
2: wouldn't that
1: or,
2: be nice?
1: Or just being 6'5" without, if you could flick your fingers and just be totally a different person with lots of valor. I would do that without the work.
2: Honestly, look, I can understand it. But those are all like, you would think that perhaps maybe the height might be a vanity thing. But I feel like people worry about like, oh, I want a six pack easy. Yeah. I mean, you're only ever a better person if you're in good physical shape. So I don't really see the detriment of it other than obviously you need to work for it, goals are pain and pain is good for you. And I'm like, I don't know about that, man. I just want to be healthy.
1: Yes, just be healthy. Yeah, exactly. The six pack is overrated. I was trying to do something a bit silly. Maybe a two pack would be good at this stage. Okay, what happened in our quiz?
2: Oh, well, it's as per usual. It's kind of like a little raffle that we have. Obviously, you answer a question, you get a point. And we have a winner tonight who, as a little preview, might be getting two magnets. So a quick drum roll. It's Johnny Chicken Tooth.
1: Oh, Johnny really won.
2: He actually did. Unironically won. It was very, very close because my little wheel that I spin has a little ticker, obviously, and when it ticks over to the next name, it was slowly inching its way into the next person, but just stayed on Johnny.
1: Congratulations, Johnny, because it is a random computer system that Stu chooses.
2: Indeed.
1: I have one more text that has come in.
2: Mm.
1: Hi, Ashwin. I drove past a sign for Ashwin Parade as the promo played Ashwin on the air. I thought there might be an Ashgrove and Ashley.
2: Well, we were talking about that. It was Dennis from Denniston we were talking about. I need to think. We had Stuart from Stuart Island, but that's in New Zealand. I need to find somewhere a bit more local, I think.
1: Yeah.
2: So I'll have a think.
1: Maybe, and there's some, in Springfield near Brisbane, Springfield Lakes was developed by an Indian origin man, Mahasena Thambi. So you might get occasional street names that have his name on it.
2: I have, Sinathambi Boulevard.
1: Boulevard,
2: is the main road. I live in that town, actually.
1: Oh, right, okay.
2: So, I drive on that every day.
1: Yeah, okay. But there's an Ashwin Parade out there. It's out there. Stuart, thanks for coming in.
2: You're welcome.
1: Okay, let's hop over to Hollywood to hear the goss. And then after that, stick around. We'll find out how to make children love classical music. You are listening to ABC Radio Overnights. This is Santana.

0: That's Smooth by Santana featuring Rob Thomas. Latif says mid-70s. I saw Santana at Festival Hall. I can imagine he would have been more in that Latino kind of music sphere, not so much the pop Rob Thomas sound, but he really went mainstream, I think, with that song. So wonderful. That would have been quite the experience. Johnny Chickentooth has messaged to say, by the way, Ash, I'm now offering my signed fridge magnet for bids in $500 lots, beginning at $1,000. Best wishes from JCT International. So if you are a fan of chicken-based memorabilia, it's already on the market. He's the stockbroker of the competition realm, is Johnny Chickentooth. Katie says, having a fridge magnet gifted to you is a hollow victory. It is. It is an earned privilege. I think, Katie, you were right, but it was... Yeah, there was a few of them offering some charity to Johnny Chickentooth yesterday. We're talking about how to get kids interested in classical music. Trevor says, Trev from Surfers Paradise here, RE Kids Music, Peter and the Wolf, narrated by Paul Hogan. It's very good. Yeah, I think wolf-based content does well with children, doesn't it? There was Little Red Riding Hood, there's Peter and the Wolf, lots of good wolf. I mean, kids love wolves, tigers, dinosaurs, less... So moths, I guess. There's different animals that certainly draw them. So let's have that conversation about how to get children interested in classical music in about 15, 20 minutes time. And we'll check in on Hollywood next.
1: Do you know the next Australian of the Year? 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
0: There are some interesting events in Hollywood, including a tech movie about OpenAI. What is the story with it? To fill us all in, Overnight's Hollywood reporter Kevin Ott joins you now. Hello, Kevin.
3: Good morning, Ash.
0: We had the Facebook movie. Now there's an OpenAI movie about founder Sam Altman. What has happened to it?
3: Yeah, so this is interesting. It sounds like a couple of other stories that we've heard over the past year or so. Now, Sam Altman is the founder, creator, CEO of OpenAI, the company that makes ChatGPT. Sam Altman has been called a sort of tech oligarch. He's been described, very unfavorably by a lot of his enemies. And Luca Guadagnino, the director who made, he made Call Me By Your Name, he made Challengers, the tennis movie with Zendaya. He's a very prolific filmmaker. He had made this movie, and he had made it with MGM Studios, which is owned by Amazon. So it's Amazon MGM who he was making the movie with. Andrew Garfield was starring as Sam Altman. And apparently, according to reports of people who have seen it, it did not paint a flattering picture of Sam Altman or Elon Musk, who is also a character in the movie, played by Ike Barinholtz. Now, this movie was going along fine until Amazon made a deal with OpenAI to incorporate OpenAI products more into its workflow. And when they did that, they dropped the movie. So they decided they're not going to sort of stream the movie. They're not going to put it in theaters. They're just not going to distribute it. And they even said this would be better served at another studio. So they actually, I think it sounds like Amazon MGM actually helped Luca Guadagnino and the producers of the movie sort of shop it around. They tried to get A24 to buy it. They tried to get Netflix to buy it. Nobody would bite. Neon, who is very similar to A24 in terms of the content that they produce. They do a lot of sort of indie, thinky kinds of movies. They do some good horror movies. They have finally picked it up, so we are going to see it. Probably streaming on Hulu, at least. It might get a theatrical run. We don't know yet.
0: People will probably be more curious about it now that it feels like it's been hushed a little bit in this way.
3: the Streisand effect, right? If you try to get something on the internet to go away, it only serves to make that thing more popular. Yeah. And especially, as I said, this is reminiscent of some other stories we've been hearing. For instance, the Coyote versus Acme and the Batgirl movie over at Warner Brothers that got dumped for tax purposes. It also sort of has shades of, Paramount buying Warner Brothers and then, changing the news at CBS and making a lot of those kinds of changes. It definitely seems as though some very powerful people don't want the rest of us to see certain things.
0: I can imagine the tech community, that whole Palo Alto world of tech bros, as they call them, are becoming so powerful, and they're going to be critiqued in various ways by movies and films and books. So it's very hard to get a glowing review unless you get a biopic, unless Sam Altman's family made it. Whoever is in tech, it's not going to be the most flattering picture of them, is it?
3: Certainly not, no. And I would imagine that they want their sort of biographical movies to be more like musicians' biographical movies, which we've talked about. Usually those are controlled by the estate of the musician if the musician is dead, or the musician themselves is kind of heavily involved in the, in the development process. That would be a much better deal for the tech bros than something like The Social Network, for instance, which made Mark Zuckerberg look, I think it kind of contributed in a lot of ways. Mark Zuckerberg did too as well, of course, but I think it contributed in a lot of ways to our overall negative opinion of Mark Zuckerberg. So, yeah, I think these guys, I don't think they want these movies being made.
0: Yeah, okay. So.

0: watch it. I think there'll be more curiosity about it. So when it does come out, let's all see what it's about. In the meantime, John Oliver, the talk show host who we know for comedy monologues, is he switching into drama for... the theme from General Hospital, a very old American show. So this is America's version of Coronation Street in some ways, isn't it?
1: Sure, yeah. It's probably the flagship American soap opera. If you have heard of an American soap opera specifically, it's probably General Hospital. It's been on for many, many decades. And this week, John Oliver on his most recent show announced that he would be doing a 3-day story arc on General Hospital. You can actually find the clip of his character sort of arriving. He plays this. It's very interesting because I generally don't watch this show. I haven't seen it in a very long time. I used to have family members who watched it, so I sort of vaguely knew who the characters were and what was going on, you know, back in the Luke and Lara days, if people remember that. Anyway, now it seems like this sort of heist murder sort of thing. John Oliver arrives in a helicopter with a bunch of special forces guys sort of like, you know, protecting him, and he walks into the scene of this sort of this big shootout, this bloodbath. And he's sort of examining what's going on, and he's clearly a very powerful person. You don't really get an idea of who he is beyond that power, but it's very cool to see him. It feels very silly when you watch it. Simply the casting of him feels tongue-in-cheek. And it's cool that General Hospital were good sports. He was also did a bit on, I believe, Days of Our Lives this week as well, where he was kind of this nerdy lawyer guy. He went more for the comedy in the Days of Our Lives a bit, where he is sort of, you know, he walks into a room and he's somebody's lawyer that they don't know they have. He's very quirky. He's very goofy. He kind of steals the scenes. So in that, they really went with the comedy over on Days of Our Lives. But in General Hospital, it looks like it's much more serious.
0: A lot of the late-night talk show hosts are slowly losing their jobs in the U.S. Do you think there's a post-late-night host? He's looking for another career, maybe in soaps after it's all over.
1: Yeah, maybe. I mean, John Oliver, he does sort of still act in stuff. He used to be, if you recall, if people remember Community, yes. The great Dan Harmon comedy, at least in the first couple seasons, he was a regular character on that show, at least if not every episode, definitely a recurring character. And he was, Zazu in The Lion King. He's done a couple of other voice work things. So Colbert as well. Colbert was very good at sort of keeping his career afloat, at least a while ago, like outside of his late show status. I remember he was he did some voice stuff. He was in a movie called Monsters versus Aliens, which wasn't very good, but he was fun in it. I think these guys are always sort of making sure that they're doing other things and that they're sort of showing their faces, or at least their voices, in locations other than their show. And I think with John Oliver, seeing what happened to Colbert, what happened to Jimmy Kimmel, I think he's worried maybe that his days are numbered.
0: Yeah, it is smart to diversify or get into a podcast. There's different options of things you need to do. Right now you're hearing from Overnight's Hollywood reporter, Kevin Ott. I'm Ashwin, and we are talking about the news from Hollywood. Let's go and take a darker turn at the moment. We're getting another horror movie, aren't we, based on a meme?
1: Yes, we are getting another. So we've had a Slender Man movie. I think there was a Slender Man documentary too about two young girls who thought Slender Man was real and killed another girl very tragically. We've also had, most recently we've had Back Rooms, which was also based on a meme. It's a space that sort of never ends and feels like the waiting room of an office. Now we're getting another meme movie, and it's got some good names behind it. So it actually, while it seems odd to just sort of make a movie out of a picture of something, which ultimately is what's happening here. It's got some good names. Now, the meme itself is something called Siren Head. Siren Head, if you do a Google image search, you'll find 1,000 good images of him. He's this giant who's like, he looks like he's 30 or 40 feet tall. He's very gaunt and skinny and skeletal. He's got sort of like mummy drapings wrapped around him. And instead of a head, he's got two big sort of civil defense air raid sirens. And they broadcast scary stuff. So that's Siren Head. The names with it is really cool. Zach Kreger, who made Weapons, he's co-writing it with a guy named Brian Duffield. Brian Duffield made a really good movie a few years ago called No One Will Save You. It was a very solid dialogue-free alien invasion movie starring Caitlin Dever. I do recommend people watch it. It was very good. And currently he's got a movie called Whale Fall coming out. Whale Fall is a book about a guy getting swallowed by a whale, a diver who gets swallowed by a whale. And that sounds like just beautifully claustrophobic. But those two guys being involved, I think... I think Duffield is going to direct, and he and Kreger are going to co-write it. I don't know. That's a good thing. And I'll say about memes what I've said about stuff in the past, and usually I'm wrong, but I do still think this is a very solid theory. When the less lore you have, it's possible that the better movie you can make, because there's not a lot of Siren Head lore out there. There's not much to it. There's images and pictures, but there's no, you don't have to make sure he says, with great power comes great responsibility. You don't have to like worry about whether his web slingers are organic or mechanical. You don't have to worry about any of that silly lore stuff. You just make a cool movie about a scary looking guy.
0: He feels like Godzilla, but he could do public service announcements.
1: I think that would be great. I think Siren Head could be convinced to be on our side, right? And when there's nothing going on, maybe just some nice Kenny G, just some light jazz, right?
0: Yeah, and in the meantime, flood warnings and things when we need him to kick into action.
1: Yeah.
0: Yeah, I like Siren.
1: I think he could be our friend. I think we could work something out.
0: We definitely could. He should have a villain, a hero's turn at some point in the future. But is this the world we're moving to where actors matter less than memes, and memes and content will start to become the genesis of films rather than celebrities?
1: I think it's more a function of the fact that we're running out of stuff to adapt. We're running out of sort of recognizable stuff to adapt.
0: Yeah.
1: There's very little new stuff coming out. I know that sounds like a sort of classic complaint, but it's very true. A lot of the stuff that Hollywood is investing in are, properties that we already know. So they're kind of running low on those things. So, we thought before, there's no way a movie based on an amusement park ride could be any good. And then we got Pirates of the Caribbean, and then they started, I think, adapting commercials and things like that. So they're just, Hollywood just eats things. It just devours things and spits them back out in a different form.
0: Kevin Ott is taking us through the changes in Hollywood and what's making news. Carol has texted to say, "My mum revolved her day around TV. Kids at school at 9, then shopping at the local butcher, greengrocer and simple supermarket for bread, flour, continental stuff, but home by 11, and then the midday shows, which included finally the culmination, General Hospital, before the kids came home as well." So it seems to be a part of people's lives, but has it fallen out of the culture in the US? No one talks about it anymore?
1: That's a good question. I think they're still being produced, right? One of the big ones, I think, stopped a while back. I forget which one, or maybe it lost. I don't think it stopped. I think maybe it lost one of its oldest stars. They don't seem to be going anywhere, right? They're still being produced, and now they're attracting sort of major stars to them. Every once in a while, you'll see some really cool thing. Some people get their starts on soap operas and then leave and do sort of bigger and more broad things like movies and regular TV shows. And then they'll go back to the soap opera to do a little spot. I remember the actor Nathan Fillion did that. He was on a soap opera, and even after he sort of made it big with the detective show that he had and with Firefly, he came back and did a bit on that show. So I think it's good that it's still there, and it's good that they're still being produced, because it's kind of like Law and Order in the sense that you can get lots of actors can get jobs on these things. It's a good sort of place for an actor to get a job for at least a little while and then, you know, boost their resume. So yeah, they are still sort of in production. I don't know that they're going anywhere. Their profile has definitely been lowered. You don't really hear jokes about soap operas anymore. You used to hear a lot of jokes about, you know, sort of housewives sitting around all day watching soap operas. I think we make less misogynistic jokes now, maybe.
0: Yeah.
1: So, yeah, but they're still going strong. I don't think they're going anywhere anytime soon.
0: Yeah, it sounds similar to Neighbours here, was playing that role of jobs for actors and writers and like a launching pad. Yeah. So that's been General Hospital's experience in the US. We're talking about horror movies. This is remaining in the dark realm. It's not officially a horror movie, but it's a movie about immigration, which has left quite a sour taste in some people's mouths.
1: Yeah, this is interesting. And we're actually going to go, we've gone full circle into the tech bro talk because Elon Musk will make an appearance in this story. Okay, here's how it all started. Uwe Boll, he is widely considered to be the worst director in the world. He is, critics hate him. He regularly, he knows critics hate him, and he regularly does these sort of stunts. Like he offered to box a critic once over that critic's review of his film, but he doesn't really make good stuff. I think his biggest claim to fame is something called In the Name of the King, which he made three movies in that series, two of which have the exact same story, and they're not connected to the first one in any way, it doesn't seem. So he's pretty bad director. He made a movie with Armie Hammer. If people recall, a year or two ago, Armie Hammer got sort of canceled because there was some audio discovered of him telling someone that he wanted to eat her alive, that he maybe had some sort of cannibalism fetish. And that sort of made his career that. And I think generally he's not an easy person to work with. He's not a nice person to work with, according to reports. So that sort of made his career take a downturn. He is now in a movie by Uwe Boll trying to sort of stage a comeback and maybe get a little more attention. The movie is about Armie Hammer going around and shooting all of the immigrants who are causing him problems. That's pretty much literally what it's about. Right-wingers here in the U.S. love it. As we know, there is a very big concerted effort to make immigrants' lives much more miserable here in the United States. And so the kind of people who support ICE and things like that, they really like this movie. And it really wasn't getting any, nobody was really watching it, of course, because nobody really watches Uwe Boll movies because they're not fun bad. They're bad, bad. They're just boring to watch, honestly. And this company called Quiver Distribution had distributed in the United States. It made about $600,000 so far, which is maybe a quarter of its budget, and it's been out for maybe a month or so. Here's what happened, though. Elon Musk decided that this movie had a very powerful message, and it was important to disseminate the message that, you know, you should go out and start murdering immigrants. So he put it on Twitter for free for 48 hours. Now, that's a little strange because, okay, so the richest guy in the world doesn't really care if he sort of breaks copyright laws and posts something for free and, you know, that movie loses a lot of money because now you can just watch it for free on Twitter. So Quiver, the company that owns it, they actually opened up distribution rights for the entire world, hoping that Elon Musk putting it up on his website for free will make more people want to go see it in the theaters. Who knows? I doubt it. But that's kind of where it is. It's about to open up in theaters internationally, in the hopes that they can kind of recoup any losses that Elon Musk caused them by once again.

0: ending the darkness of the cinema. And Mehdi was saying it's not just the immigrant family who were the immigrant who was a criminal in this story that was being executed towards the end. It was their family members and everyone around them. There's a lot of innocent people being killed. It was a real glorification of violence in general. So it just seems part of this culture war that's being ratcheted up.
1: Yeah, and Uwe Boll is no stranger to that. A while back, he made a movie called Postal, which was kind of very similar to this. If you remember the movie Falling Down, it was a much worse version of that. Falling Down, that movie where Michael Douglas decides to take his frustrations out on the people around him. But, you know, he goes after immigrants, but he also goes after Nazis. So it's kind of a little more even-handed because it's a normal movie. But Uwe Boll made a much more right-wing version of that movie in Postal, where basically, you know, very similarly to this new one with Armie Hammer, which, by the way, is called Citizen Vigilante. I haven't actually mentioned the title of it. Postal was also about just sort of going around and murdering the people you don't like. So Uwe Boll is no stranger to that sort of movie.
0: Okay. All right. That's a good collection of what's going on in Hollywood. Final question from Sean. Is Taylor Swift's wedding going to be made into a movie?
1: You know, it probably is. That's a very good question. And I imagine it's going to be on Disney Plus. If I were on Polymarket or one of those sites, I might put money on that.
0: Yeah, it sounds like it'll be more entertaining than Citizen Vigilante.
1: Definitely, yeah.
0: Okay.
1: More sequins.
0: More sequins for sure. Kevin, nice to chat to you.
1: Thanks, Ash.
0: And probably more. Weddings are good now, aren't they? You've got the cake cutting, you've got the obligatory ABBA, you've got the flower throwing. Lots of good drama going on. Let's switch gears after this next song into how to bring children into the world of classical music. What are the tricks that might work? This is Busby Maru, Sound of Summer, here on ABC Radio Overnights.

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0: We have a question before us. How do we get children into classical music? Latif says the best way to introduce children to classical music is ABC Kids on digital radio. Andy talks about getting an insight into the violin by watching them being repaired and teaching time, patience and love. Well, that is the question before us. Children and classical music. Maybe when you were at school, you were given an instrument to play, right? And something as simple as a recorder or a triangle. Maybe your parents took you along to a classical concert. There are just a couple of ways that schools have helped to get us interested in music. For some of us, it went on to become a lifetime passion, listening to music or playing an instrument, perhaps up there with the greatest pleasures in life. And so it is important to get children into music early, hopefully with the rest of the family. The Australian Chamber Orchestra is one of Australia's leading orchestras and musical institutions, and they know how important an early education, an early introduction to music can be. And it has a series of concerts now designed to develop a love of music in young people. Tara Smith, Director of Learning and Engagement at the ACO, is with us this morning, sharing with us about their attempt to bring more children and families into the chamber music world.
2: The ACO, as you know, is a national touring orchestra who tours the country and the world playing like main stage performances. But our ACO Families brand has, you know, we developed in 2019, we started making work for young children. So our aim is to introduce the very youngest audiences who may never have had an experience of live classical music before to live classical music. And what we want to do is do that in the most unique and kind of immersive way possible for that age group. So our programs are generally aimed at kids sort of 2 to 8 or even younger. And we present, we have multiple facets to the program, but the core of what we do is our production. So they're actually theatrical productions. We will commission all new scores, original scores by Australian composers with a script, and we present completely original works with live musicians at the centre of everything we do alongside an actor in a fully kind of immersive theatrical experience.
0: So how new is it then for you to start working with actors and building your storytelling into their world?
2: Yeah, well, exactly. It's a really unique kind of hybrid form of music that we're making, really, because it's theatre, but it's also live classical music. So that's the first time the ACO has done that. In 2019, we started dabbling in this way, and we've had to, work out how to make theatrical productions, basically. But we work with the very best kind of script writers and directors, and as everything the ACO does, we sort of really invest in really high artistic quality, and we apply that to our children's work as well as to our main stage audiences.
0: So is there one director for the music and another for the acting?
2: Yeah, so we will commission, exactly, we will commission quite a large creative team now that work on our production. So we will commission a composer who works alongside a script writer. Sometimes the script writer is also the director, sometimes the script writer is different to the director, so there might be a team of 3 of them, and they work together to either write an original script. Some of our works are original sort of adaptations of fairy tales, and others have been book-based works, so we might take a picture book, and then we engage a script writer to work alongside the composer. So they're really writing the work together from the get-go. So there's some script, but it's completely interwoven with music, and the music really carries a heavy load of the storytelling. It's not just background music. It's really written in tandem with the script, yeah.
0: I'd be curious to know how you write music for children. I can imagine that not into a lot of avant-garde dissonance, experimental classical music, or are they? What's the secret to getting kids on board?
2: What's unique about what we do and what we wanted to create was not to write music for kids, because we believe that any music can be, you know, accessible to children. And in fact, they're very open-minded and very, you know, if we introduce it to them in the right way, they will love and engage with it with any kind of music, which is why we have done this sort of theatrical setting, because rather than just asking children to sit down and listen to, you know, 30 minutes of a string quartet playing, we introduced them to the music almost by stealth, by presenting it in this theatrical story, and they're absorbing and hearing the music as part of the story.

0: So we don't write, our composers are some of the, you know, the very finest composers in the country. We've worked with Elena Katz-Chernin. We're currently working with Bryony Marks, who writes a lot of film and TV music. We've worked with Paul Stanhope. So we're working with the very best composers who, and their brief is not to write kiddie music, you know, it's not to write, is not to dumb anything down really, but to write the kind of quality music they would write for adults. But by presenting it in this theatrical storytelling way, it makes it really accessible.
1: Yeah, very much. So no Baby Shark style themes or anything like that. Really adult level classical music, but the characters tell a story. And one of those characters, a very well-loved character doing the storytelling, is Pinocchio. Can you tell us how Pinocchio will be involved this year?
0: Yes, so Pinocchio is our new production this year. We've been making a new premiere work every year for the last few years. And this year it's Pinocchio. So it's a really clever and interesting adaptation. Obviously, this doesn't have an existing script. We've taken the story, which is actually quite deep and dark, and we've our scriptwriter Finnegan Cookermeyer has really taken the inspiration of the story and adapted it into a script with our composer Bryony Marks with music that lasts about 30 minutes. So they've taken kind of key elements of the story. It's going to be we're just in rehearsal at the moment. We open next week, so there's lots still to come together, but it's going to be a real blast. And we have for the first time we've got three string players, and in this work we've chosen to include a percussionist because obviously a lot of the storytelling is done through music. You know, Pinocchio is a boy carved from wood, so we've got our wooden string instruments and we've got lots of wooden percussion instruments, and really the music is telling as much of the story as the actor is himself through his words.
1: As these plays are coming together, this mix of acting and music, are you kind of delighted by this fusion that's emerging in music, what you're seeing in front of you?
0: I'm completely delighted. I mean, we've been getting the response we've got since we made this first work, which we performed at the Opera House in 2019, has been amazing from audiences. I'm really proud of the work because it is something that doesn't exist. You know, you can go and see classical music, and we certainly offer, we also have an experience we call our Family Days, where we play the classics. We play some Mozart and we play some Vivaldi, in a more traditional string quartet to introduce young people to that, to the sort of classic repertoire. But what we are creating in this theatrical world, but with, you know, live musicians, they're not in an orchestra pit. They're not off side of stage. They are completely part of the action. And in fact, in Pinocchio, they're very much moving, acting. They've got to memorize their music. They're very much part of the show. It's a really unique thing that we've made. And we've had such amazing success and such fantastic audience feedback. We're just thrilled with it. Yeah.
1: How important is the venue and the space that you place this combination in?
0: Well, we're very lucky at the ACO. We've got a most beautiful intimate theatre down in Walsh Bay Arts Precinct. So when we premiere our works, and most school holidays now we will present a season of our ACO Families productions down at ACO on the Pier. And it's we fit 220 people in there. We design the space to be really accessible and intimate and allow the young people up close to the instrument. So we have carpet seating on the floor where you're right up close to the action, and we've actually just got the most perfect venue then with rake seating, so no one has a bad view. If there's any, sometimes there's little ones that want to be a little further away, they can be up the top, but we by and large see children and parents flocking down to the carpet, because also in a traditional concert hall venue they'd never get so close to the music and to the action and the acting. So we love presenting them in intimate settings where they're comfortable for a two-year-old. They can sit on the floor. They can wriggle around. They can get up close. Our works are always about 30 minutes because we know that's the amount of time that we can kind of keep their attention really and keep them captivated. We consider all elements of the experience, including the venue, and to make sure it's a really accessible experience for young ones.
1: You're listening to Tara Smith, Director of Learning and Engagement at the Australian Chamber Orchestra, with you this morning. You also go out into schools. Can you tell us about the programs that you have for them?
0: We sure do, yes. I mean, for us, you know, introducing music and the power of classical and live music to very young people who don't otherwise get to access it is really at the core of what we do. So one element of that is our productions, which is about presenting beautiful performances to children. Equally as important, if not more so, is what we know about music learning and music education and how important it is for a young brain and a young child's development. So we have a very sort of groundbreaking

0: Program called ACO Foundations. We're currently in two schools that are very from very, you know, disadvantaged circumstances, and where children and families would never otherwise have access to learning a musical instrument. Our program puts a violin or a cello in the hands of every single student in those schools between years one and three. And what's so unique about the program is they practice during class time every single day. So this is not a kind of instrumental music program where you get an instrument, have a lesson once a week, take it home, you know, don't do any practice and perhaps never really get anywhere. This is completely integrated into the classroom curriculum for every student. So no one's left out. It's not an optional extra. It's not just for some who can afford it. It is for every child, and it's every single day, and it goes for 3 years. They do their practice every single day. And it is really, really having a huge impact on the students and the school and the community. We knew it would impact their learning and their brain development, but it's also impacting things like attendance, engagement at school, self-regulation, behavioural tendencies. It's been quite remarkable what it does.
1: Why do you think music has those benefits for people?
0: Well, we know it does. You know, there's so much evidence that, aside from the well-being elements that we know, you know, humans were born singing and making music, and we know that's a part of being human to make music. And but there's so much that's going on when you're playing an instrument. So it's all the well-being elements of playing, of doing something physical, of doing something mindful, of playing alongside your peers or your friends and making music together. It's all of those things we know music has. But we also know, and the studies back it up, that it's changing the brain. It is, you know, there's something very unique about playing an instrument in particular it's got all parts of the brain firing. You know, it's the fine motor development combined with the gross motor skills, combined with the auditory processing. It's all happening when you're playing an instrument, and it is definitely making an impact on children's brain development.
1: And I can imagine striking a chord, a harmony. It makes you're creating something beautiful, like creating a painting. That must be quite satisfying when you make music work like that.
0: Exactly. And to watch the children who never seen a violin or cello before, some of them, to be able to pick one up and to make a sound, and the progress they make, because they do practice every day, the progress they make in a year, 2 years, 3 years is remarkable. And the pride they feel, the pride their parents feel, their teachers feel, like it's really amazing stuff. It is absolutely the very best work that we do.
1: On the flip side of that, what's it like for your musicians to be more involved with children and their performances?
0: Yeah, our musicians really, really love our learning and engagement programs. I think it gives them the chance to feel like they're giving back. And, you know, they are all the beneficiaries of a music education. They've had all the opportunities that provides. And it is really important to all of them. And it makes them feel so proud of the work the ACO does. And really, most of them do feel it is our obligation to take what we've had offered and to try and get it in the hands, you know, and lives of those who otherwise would never have access. So our musicians are extremely engaged with our school programs and our family programs. They'll perform in them when they can do. Some of our musicians have performed in our family's works when they can. Obviously, they're very busy touring around the country, but they absolutely love this work. And I think as an organisation, including the musicians, we're so proud of the kind of growth that we've had and the impact we've had on young audiences across the last sort of 8 years or so.
1: For those musicians that are involved in the families programs, is it different playing in front of children? Are they a more honest audience? When they love something, you really know about it. But when they're bored, you know about it too.
0: Exactly. I think it's really rewarding. The other thing that our musicians do, it's not just children that we're trying to provide access to. We also run something called relaxed performances for adults with disability who would never otherwise be able to go to a concert hall. And our musicians all perform in those. And honestly, they are the most, I think, rewarding experiences. As you said, there's no hiding. You know, for a start, they're right up close and in front of you, and you will know about it when they're engaged, and you will know about it when they're, you know, noisy or not. And, but I mean, we've been, you know, very clever in the way we create the work, though. I can tell you the kids are engaged and our audience with disability. They may be responding. I mean, they respond by movement. They respond by dancing sometimes. But just kind of watching a sea of 220 young people mesmerize watching classical music, it's kind of, it's rewarding for you know, for everyone in the room.
1: Is classical music as well in the process of trying to find its place in a changing Australia? And this is one way it's evolving to keep up.
0: That's right. Yes. We, you know, I think, you know, the old classics are important and we do present those as well, and they'll always have a place. But we are creating and commissioning work that is really relevant. And I think, yes, by presenting it in this way with storytelling, we're keeping music alive and relevant. And hopefully what we're doing is providing introductory experiences that one day, even if they don't come back for many, many years, they'll remember that they saw a live string quartet, you know, when they were three. And then that might make them go ahead and purchase a ticket one day for something else, you know, just because they feel like that's something that's accessible to them.
1: At the moment, the ACF for Families programs are in Sydney. Are there plans to take it to other cities as well?
0: We do tour our works, actually, yeah. So we premiere, you know, the bulk of our seasons and performances are in Sydney at our venue. And certainly when we make a new work, this is where we premiere our work. But for the last few years, we have been touring. So we will bring back a work that we've made in previous years, remount it and tour it. We've been regional venues and increasingly in some other major capital cities as well. So, for example, next year we'll be at the Dream Big Children's Festival in Adelaide and other venues around the country. So we are getting out there as much as we can. You know, the touring landscape is tricky at the moment and there's lots of pressures on presenters and audiences and ticket sales, but we are absolutely investing in getting these works out there and we'd like to do even more of that.
1: And what defines something as a chamber orchestra compared to a full orchestra?
0: So a chamber orchestra is generally a smaller orchestra. I mean, the Australian Chamber Orchestra is one form of chamber orchestra. We are just strings, you know, at their core, they're 17 strings. So we very much focus on small string works. And so for us in our family's works, the chamber element is that it's always a small ensemble, four or five players usually. And as I said, normally strings, but in this current upcoming show, Pinocchio, we've got a percussionist with three strings. So it's really about smaller, more intimate music, and what that enables is too is, you know, the huge orchestras are amazing in a different way, but this enables really up close kind of personal and intimate access to the music and the musicians because there's a much smaller, tighter group of them.
1: Yeah, it seems to have the intimacy almost of a jazz band. I'm not sure if improvisation is an element, but they can still look at each other and bounce off each other in a fresh way.
0: They must, you know, in chamber music, yes, you haven't got a conductor and you're not sort of sitting in the back of a large section. It's still like every person's a soloist really, but they need to play together and it's all through eye contact and movement and gesture. I mean, in our family's productions, there is a bit of improvising and they're sometimes moving around and they haven't got music in front of them. So it's very much about the way they're communicating physically. They're really sort of playing and breathing and moving together as one sort of organism.
1: And in December, there'll be the Nutcracker. Is that for children or adults?
0: That's right. That's the Nutcracker for children. But the adults love it just as much. And I have to say, like, when you can see a 35-minute version of the Nutcracker with all the hits, parents are loving that just as much as the children in terms of, you know, the length and just kind of it being really a really great experience with the absolute highlights from Tchaikovsky's music. And two ballet dancers. We also have a narrator and an actor in that. So we've distilled the full, very long, complicated Nutcracker story. We've added a narrator so that the story is more accessible for children. Two dancers, and we have five musicians in that as well. So it's actually our third time back. It has been so popular. People absolutely love the Nutcracker.
1: And I can imagine, thanks to cell phones, adult attention spans have probably shrunk to about 30 minutes as well.
0: So probably. I must say, as I work in children's theatre and have been to a lot of things with my own children, I love a 30, 45-minute show. It's perfect.
1: That was Tara Smith, Director of Learning and Engagement at the Australian Chamber Orchestra.
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1: Carol makes a good point. Maths and music help each other. And I suppose harmony is just maths made beautiful, isn't it? Into chords and rhythms. If you get a rhythm of 10 notes, a rhythm of 11 notes, play them at the same time, they'll drift apart slowly and they'll meet every 10 times 11, 110 notes. It's just, yeah, it's very mathematical, but it's just made beautiful and artistic. So We have an open line coming up. If you're passionate about music in education or any other topic, you can join that open line conversation. The number to call in is 1300 800 222, 1300 800 222. If you're a sports fan, the Socceroos versus Egypt is about to kick off. The anthems have been sung. The players' graphics are on the screen. So that is coming up very soon. Jenny,

0: says, being the 4th of July, my husband Steve and I are celebrating 28 years since we were married in England and 38 years to the day we met. I feel this is going to be a long day, boys. I don't know if that's a soccer-related thing, but we'll find out. So we'll check in with the World Cup as well more closely after the, not this hour, the next hour break. So thanks for listening in. I'm Ashwin Sedco. If you call in, Stu will pick up the phone. Next is Open Line, and then I'll introduce you to an Australian musician who has left the family farm to try her hand at Nashville.
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0: ABC News with Andrew Kaloupas. Teams are in for the Socceroos' round of 32 knockout match against Egypt in the World Cup in the US city of Dallas, with the Pharaohs handed a big boost as the game gets underway. Here's Henry Hansen.
1: The Socceroos are unchanged from the side that secured group stage progression against Paraguay. Nestori Irinkunda once again leads the line in the absence of Mo Torre, with Connor Metcalf and Christian Volpato either side of him. Jordi Bos continues at right wing back, while Aziz Bayich will certainly have his work cut out on the left, coming up against superstar Mohamed Salah. The Egypt and Liverpool legend overcomes an injury scare in his side's final group game to start in the Faroes' first ever knockout round tie.
0: A capacity crowd estimated at 7,000 has packed into Melbourne's Fed Square to watch the match on the big screen. Reporter Andy Yu is there.
2: A number of flares have been set off at the Fed Square live site as excitement has been building ahead of the critical knockout game. There's a strong police presence as well as security guards. Former Socceroo Craig Foster, who is emceeing the event, welcomes some Egyptian fans who waved their flags amid light-hearted boos from the crowd. He told fans here they are the true believers, the diehards, who come out to cheer on the Socceroos in the middle of the night.
0: Britain's National Crime Agency has announced that 8 people have been arrested as part of a probe into an international network of men drugging and sexually abusing women they know. Here's Tim Wharton.
3: The alleged offences are reminiscent of the high-profile case of Frenchwoman Gisèle Pellico, who was drugged and raped by her then-husband and by dozens of strangers for nearly a decade. Since last year's trial and conviction of her former husband, Dominique Pellico, similar cases have come to light across Europe, from Germany to the Netherlands. The NCA now says the drugging and raping of women, which is often filmed and uploaded online, is no longer an isolated offence, and it claims it is increasingly sophisticated and enabled by online forums. Britain's crime agency says since 2025, 270 individuals have been linked to such forums and at least 8 arrests have been made, with more expected to come.
0: Embattled Northern Territory MP Manuel Brown says he's considering resigning after he lied about his 14-year-old son driving his taxpayer-funded car. Harry Buttonshaw reports.
4: When Mr. Brown was asked by the media last week whether his son had driven his car, he said, "At no stage has my child ever driven my taxpayer-funded vehicle." However, Mr. Brown has since admitted his son drove his personal car while in a remote part of the Northern Territory. Sources have told the ABC the member for Arafura posted a picture on social media of his son driving. It's just a week after it emerged that Mr. Brown had his license suspended for speeding multiple times and after he was convicted of driving without due care following a fatal crash that led to the death of a woman in 2009.
0: A statue in Perth of former St Kilda champion Nicky Winmar will be removed after he was found guilty of assaulting a woman in Victoria in May last year. Callum Lidlow with the details.
5: The bronze statue outside Perth Stadium was unveiled in 2019. It immortalises a moment during an AFL match in 1993 when, after facing racial abuse from fans, the Noongar man raised his St Kilda Guernsey and pointed to his skin. The WA government has announced it's ordered for the statue to be removed, with WA Premier Roger Cook saying violence against women is never acceptable. He says the statue is no longer appropriate and its removal should send a strong message to the community. Winmar has been found guilty of 3 counts of unlawful assault and common law assault. The matter will return to court in August.
0: Pakistani officials are investigating a syndicate suspected of smuggling human placenta from hospitals to make anti-aging injections. BBC's Ambarasan Etharajan with more.
6: Police in Islamabad arrested 5 people, including 3 Chinese nationals, last week for the

0: alleged involvement in the illegal sale of human organs. The suspects bought the placentas from hospitals in Islamabad and Rawalpindi at nearly $3 per piece. The placentas were meant to be exported to be made into anti-aging injections. An official told the BBC this was the first time they had uncovered an organized international network dealing with human placentas.
1: In the NRL, the Penrith Panthers have snapped a two-game losing streak with a 36-14 victory over South Sydney at Western Sydney Stadium. Panthers winger Thomas Jenkins crossed for three tries to take his season tally to 25. And in the World Cup, it's nil all in the fourth minute. ABC News.
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3: Good morning. What is on your mind that you'd like to talk about? Those were the numbers, especially 1300 800 222, to let us know what is on your mind. We have just talked about the importance of musical education for children, for their brains' development. Improvisation, mathematical learning, memory. There's all sorts of facets to music. So maybe we could have a musical related conversation, or it might be something completely different. If you are still with us, there's a lot of people who have tuned in to watch the Socceroos. That game has kicked off as well. But Claude has messaged in to say, hello, Ashwin, enjoying hearing you this morning and looking forward to some great music this morning. You have fab taste in music. Well, thank you. You know, we have a music programmer for much of the show, but the music specials, that's when I get to cut loose with my own musical ideas. But this morning, we have a different idea for you. We have a music artist on who is a fourth generation farmer and has left the farm, not taken over the family business, gone to Nashville to set up a new life in music. But her parents very much support her. Four generations is a very good run in farming, and the kids have decided to do something else with their lives. So we'll talk about that in about 25 minutes' time. But now's the time to open up to what is on your mind. So if there is a topic that you'd like to discuss, give us a call on 1300 800 222. Here on ABC Radio, around Australia, this is Juice Newton, Angel of the Morning.

0: What a soaring song. That is Juice Newton, Angel of the Morning. Here on ABC Radio Overnights, it is time for some open line.
1: Have your say on the Overnights open line. 1300 800 222.
0: And if you've just joined, I'm Ashwin Serkar. We're about to have an open conversation about whatever matters to you. Give me a call on 1300 800 222. Anna has called in from Lower Snug in Tasmania. That is one of the most cosy sounding suburb names, Anna.
2: It's awesome, and it is a very cosy little joint too. It's
0: a little,
2: very nice.
0: Is it a very
2: beachside suburb?
0: Yeah,
2: half an hour south of Hobart.
0: Oh, it sounds lovely. And what's on your mind tonight?
2: Well, I guess my journey in classical music, because I was a professional classical musician from the age of, I don't know, whenever I started getting paid, which was about 12, till mid to late 20s. But coming from Bundaberg, it's not a common pathway. But basically there's a bunch of evidence-based stuff around what encourages kids to take up music and to stay in music. And Queensland Department of Education at the time had an amazing program of visiting instrumentalists to all of the regions, whereby you'd have a wind teacher who would teach all the wind instruments and a string teacher would teach all the string instruments, or a brass teacher. And so kids would have access to free instruments from the age of around 7. Every single kid in Bundaberg West Primary was offered the opportunity to play whatever instrument was in the cupboard. I thought I'd like to play flute. My sister's violin teacher thought I would like to play cello.
0: Okay.
2: So, you know, the happen chance, I mean, I come from a musical family in that my grandmother was a very, very gifted pianist and, you know, from somewhere in outer western Queensland, a German professor wanted to take her to Germany when she was 12 and her banker father said no, which is fortunate because World War One broke out or something inconvenient. But so there was that line of piano playing on my mum's side of the family and on my dad's just singing at church and just, you know, nice voice. When my parents met at Teachers College, it was still compulsory for teachers to be trained in musical skills. So Dad had to learn the recorder. They were learning primary school and high school teaching.
0: Yes.
2: But the way we trained teachers then was very different. Every kindergarten had a piano. These days, every kindergarten probably has a CD player.
0: Yeah.
2: And certainly it's still used a lot. But Queensland Education Department was very ahead of the game, and in my understanding, that program is still showing the benefits and still running, thanks the Lord, despite, you know, the usual attempts to kneecap funding. And it was not easy growing up as a classical music nerd in a country in a town that was into football and rugby and beer, or thugby, as those of us little precious innocents referred to it as.
0: Yeah, it was the band camp. Remember the band camp memes of that times, and you were the classical musicians lugging a big cello around, which

0: You didn't even want to. You wanted a small flute to play. And
1: well, I mean, as soon as I was given a cello, I fell in love with it. And so now the flute thing vanished really fast.
0: Oh, good.
1: And I'm pre-meme. I'm 53, right?
0: Yeah.
1: So there were no memes, and I didn't know what Bandcamp was. And I still don't really, I still think of that as some USA thing that, that may or may not exist here. Like, by the time I got to high school, it was the early days of, what's the rock fest called? You know, where the things where kids, it was like early days of Triple J. Not even Rocker Stedford. Anyway, it was something where kids who put together bands would go to Brisbane and play in a big competition if they got through the local final.
0: Oh, it sounds like a rock quest. Yeah.
1: Yeah, something like that. And as I, and Australia is traditionally very New South Wales dominant when it comes to classical music. And fabulous to hear your interviewee before, because ACO are clearly putting their money where their mouth is, which is something that not all the organisations have an opportunity to do.
0: Well, we were wondering how to get the kids into it, and it seems like they've chosen theatre, story and Pinocchio, and a bit of acting seems to help the kids get excited about it. But for you, you didn't even need that.
1: If there's parents listening now, desperately breastfeeding and ready to strangle said children, exposure. You know, the fact that people are listening, like most people, a lot of people are coming into classical music now via gaming soundtracks.
0: Yes.
1: I've got a cousin who teaches composition in Brisbane, but he does a lot of gaming music, movie soundtracks. Like we all, you know, when people talk about the Nutcracker Suite or I'm really terrible at remembering the names of pieces of music. And I was singing along to whatever the track was before. Now, my family didn't listen to rock music or pop music. I've heard all I know every line of that damn song. So I've heard once on TV in 1974. You know, so a kid with a good ear and exposure, it will, and we used to, as a human group, we used to get it through, you know, church, or if you're African, everybody's singing the whole time.
0: And Polynesians is a real
1: key.
0: Yes, yeah.
1: You know, stick on. I know a lot of parents who stick on their seven classical in the morning when the kids are being revolting in the car.
0: Yes.
1: You know, attempt to calm them down.
0: So just surround them in classical music, and you had a few years in it. What impact did it, do you think it had on you?
1: Surround them in music.
0: Yeah.
1: Not just classical music, any music.
0: Any music.
1: I took it up as a career. You know, sometime in my teens I decided it was musical medicine, and my parents very generously said, do what you want to do.
0: Oh, good.
1: They didn't push me down the money thing. Now, I was a big fish in a small pond, so probably didn't have a realistic idea of what a career in music actually involved. I thought I was going to be Jacqueline Dupre, and unfortunately, it turns out that's not common. But I'm also not a big Amazonian blonde. I'm a small brunette, and you know, I can't make the kind of big sounds on a big romantic cello that most people are expected to make as sort of early cello development.
0: Yeah.
1: But nevertheless, I went into music, and I was encouraged to stay in it. But there were some key points, and some of it was around exposure, as I say, which was just luck of the draw that I had parents who did musical theatre. So again, like your presenter was saying, your interviewer was saying, stories and music. You know, that Peter and the Wolf thing. Like at one point, I reckon half of Australia must have had that album in. You know, the Peter and the Wolf, like a BBC orchestra recording. We just used to listen to classical music intentionally in a way that we sometimes don't now. But so I don't really care whether kids hear music intentionally or unintentionally.
0: Yeah.
1: If they hear it and they're interested in it, hand them a tambourine, you know, whatever.
0: Just surround them.
1: But I was also paid. Yeah, surround them in it. But then at one point when I was a uni student in Brisbane, I was paid to be some sort of kinder music instrument demonstrator. And so we'd go to kindergartens and childcare as a string quartet and play whatever pieces we played. But to demonstrate the cello, like, so the cello is like a big violin or a small double bass, small double big string bass. And so you're sitting down to play it, and it is the size of like a human person. And so I would sit there, and they taught me to put these kinder kids on my lap and then put the cello in front of them and play around them. So the kids really like hearing the sound through their belly.
0: Yeah.
1: The kid is sitting there in the instrument. Like it's a big instrument. It's not an instrument that your average small child picks up or gets to pick up. Like even violin. Like as I say, there used to be, you know, like folk music, there's usually a fiddle kicking around somewhere. You know, there's usually a guitar.

0: sometimes that you, your average small child picks up or gets to pick up, like even violin. Like as I say, there used to be, you know, like folk music, there's usually a fiddle kicking around somewhere. You know, there's usually a guitar kicking around somewhere. So most kids have seen some kind of musical instrument, but pretty rare that they've seen a cello, urban or rural.
1: And I think one of the beauties of the cello...
0: My only hitch about that is I did get head lice. Heads up if anyone tries to do that again, is that having my hair down... I got my first ever case of head lice at 21, which I was not very excited about.
1: No, that's an unknown risk of the music industry.
0: Work has that no one had probably kind of assessed for.
1: I've got a question about how it all ended for you. So it started well, you loved the music career, but you've pulled out of it at some point. Was there a real challenge trying to make a career as a musician that pulled you out of it?
0: There were a number of challenges. Basically, by the time... So I was sort of talents identified about 12 and recommended to go and have lessons. Nelson Cook, bless his cotton socks, wanted me to be on scholarship at the School of Music in Canberra and live in a boarding school. And my parents have been taught in boarding schools and been to them themselves. We're not very keen on this idea. And the compromise was to go to a colleague of Nelson's in Brisbane called Gwen Roberts, who's still an absolute bastion of the scene and a total god. But so there was this sort of talent ID thing, and again, encouragement without being forced, which I was blessed into. You know, I wasn't sort of Zuki hammered so that I had RSI by the age of 12 and was sick of it all. But talent identification at some key point was enough time to make sure your technique's actually up to scratch. But then when you come into your late teens and adolescents, Australia is much trickier because there's only one orchestra per capital, roughly. So in terms of casual work and the stuff that entry-level instrumentalists do, there's less of it than there is in Europe.
1: Yeah.
0: And when I went away with AYO, and I would love to have stayed in Europe, so I went on the European tour, which was 16 countries in 6 weeks, in 1994, and probably the last heat wave, like there were people dying in Amsterdam, and... we just arrived from -2 in Hobart, which was odd. But in that 6 weeks, like one of my friends who was the year ahead of me, she stayed on and ended up becoming a drummer for a pedophile entertainer who shall remain nameless.
1: Yes, that's done. But she took a different path.
0: She went from classical violin to drum kit.
1: Yeah.
0: And my other peers include people like Tim and Peter Hollow, who soon around then formed Fourplay, F-O-U-R,
1: yes.
0: Four, as in four strings, and did Jimi Hendrix covers at Byron Bay Blues and Roots, and then became, like, he was the world's only environmental lawyer to be funded by his classical music degree at that point.
1: It sounds like, Anna, they all had to find rock careers in some ways, rock pop careers, to make it last.
0: Paid careers. And so I was teaching from the age of 12, because for half an hour I was teaching, somebody asked, when I started travelling to Brisbane, some other parent in Bundaberg asked my parents if I would teach their 70-year-old. Yeah. And my parents kind of looked at each other blankly and said, oh, well, if you want to.
1: Yeah.
0: And so I was teaching half an hour for, I don't know, $10, whereas my friends working at Woolies and Macca's were getting $10 for an hour instead of half an hour. So I thought this was a good deal. I was more passionate about the performing and the teaching.
1: Yeah.
0: The next big clanger in Australian structures is trying to jam a very qualitative, very subjective field into a university structure. And then you also sort of come up against what I call the guru school of musical teaching, whereby people attach themselves to individual teachers and it all gets a bit shitty and a bit petty sometimes. If that person fails you, your career's over.
1: Yeah, okay. It's a bit clicky and maybe restrictive in the ideas that they're open to.
0: Yeah, well, worse. I mean, I was told, come back when you've changed, but no specifications around...
1: Yeah.
0: You know, what change was required.
1: Yeah.
0: And in the end, I got failed by somebody, and the two other examiners in the same exam had given me high distinctions.
1: Yeah.
0: And that turned into a two-year university appeal during which I had lost all confidence and stopped playing.
1: Okay.
0: But I'd also realised that if someone had told me when I was about 14 that it's more like being an athlete, like you have to do it every day, your talents will get you so far, but, you know, cram practicing 2 weeks before your AYO audition or whatever will only get you so far, and then it'll start feeling uncomfortable. But also it becomes hard on the body.
1: Yeah.
0: So a lot of my peers, some have had to drop out with tinnitus because in those days we didn't protect orchestral instrumentalists for years. Some have had to drop out with neck problems. Think about a violin, like it's a very unnatural thing. It's a

0: hold up your left arm 7 hours a day.
1: And it sounds like it's a few different problems with the structure and the body as well. So I thank you for calling in as well. It sounds, but you've given us an insight into how the music industry works in this country, and I appreciate you calling in. Some of you have texted as well in the meantime. My local library hosts a music session on Thursday afternoons. It's awesome. Libraries are not just about books. Education, community is what libraries do. Yes, libraries go beyond books anymore. They do English classes and music and all sorts of things. Steve from Mount Wazza in Queensland says, I just retired. I want to buy a secondhand violin and learn. Something to do. And your ABC Classic on TV last week has given me that bug. We were talking about the cello just a moment ago. The violin as well, one of those beautiful string instruments that sounds so similar to the human voice. I think you can create some quite mesmerising music on that. So I wish you well on your journey, Steve. Ernie has called in from WA. Hello, Ernie.
2: Hello. Well, I was wondering what other people's thoughts might be on what I've been thinking. Now, euthanasia, that means people have to request euthanasia.
1: Yes.
2: But palliative care, in my thoughts, is murder without consent.
1: Palliative care, isn't that about easing your pain, Ernie, as you get older? Drug relief, pain relief, all of that sense. Rather than death, it's about making it easier in the final stages.
2: Well, it appears to me, I've seen quite a bit of it, that people have been administered palliative care without consent.
1: Okay, so you think palliative care is not a positive thing?
2: No, I think it's a form of being able to murder people at the end of their life, whether they like it or not.
1: Okay. All right, thank you for calling in, Ernie, with that perspective on it. If you'd like to join the conversation, any other thoughts on palliative care and what that involves, you can text 0437 774 774 or call in on 1300 800 222. Justin has rung in from Frankston. Hello, Justin. Justin, are you all there in the quiz today?
3: No. I totally forgot the quiz. Sorry, man.
1: No, that's like, no, I didn't, man. I just missed the Daffy Duck boys and brought back some quiz memories for me.
3: Oh, yeah. No, I just rang up to tell you guys that it's my birthday next week.
1: Happy week, birthday eve, I would say.
3: Yeah, it's actually next Saturday, actually.
1: Okay. What's on your mind for the open line, Justin?
3: I just want to talk about the Geelong-Brisbane game that was on last week.
1: Sure.
3: I think Geelong played absolutely great, but, you know, I think they need to play a lot better. I know they've slipped down the ladder. I think they're about eighth or ninth, but, you know, I think they should bring back more players. Gary Ablett should come back and, you know, whoever they dropped last year. But, you know, I think they should be a lot better than what they are now. So,
1: do you think that match is a sign that Brisbane has got good hopes or Geelong just didn't play very well?
3: I think Brisbane have got hopes of making it a four-peat, but, you know, I think Geelong really need to up their game. And, you know, I just hope that Geelong play a lot better than what they did last time. And, and to your caller that was on previously about palliative care.
1: Yes.
3: I disagree with him. I think that it's not murder. I think it's just a way to, you know, if you're sick or anything like that and you've got not that long to live, I think it's the best way to go.
1: Well, that is the purpose of it, isn't it? If you've got a terminal diagnosis, to get care and treatment so you don't have to deal with all the pain directly, you can get some support.
3: Exactly, because my auntie passed away a week ago at the age of 93, and she went through palliative care, and she was suffering a lot. And, you know, I disagree with that caller previously. So I think it's not like, you know, a way to what you said. But, you know, I think, yeah, it's just one way of going without pain and suffering.
1: Yeah. Yeah. Very good point of view, Justin. Thank you for calling in.
3: Thanks, man. And can I just say, go Australia.

0: Australia. I know they're 1-0 down, but come on, Australia.
1: There's still time, Justin. Thank you.
0: Thanks.
1: We are just about to introduce you to a new musician, Palliative Care. I wasn't expecting that topic to come up, but I guess all of us may have to confront it at some point if there's a terminal illness, a diagnosis of some kind, or we just need some help and support in the final stages of our life. It is a decision we all have to make. If you'd like to join the conversation that you heard tonight, 0437 774 774 is the number to call in on.
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1: Fran has made a point. Palliative care manages symptoms for terminal diagnosis. If you look at it realistically, we palliatively manage ourselves every day. I suppose we do, don't we? We try to minimise pain every day in what little ways we can. I think we'll wrap it up for the open line for today, but this will be back in future, maybe perhaps tomorrow. We try to have it as much as possible, but sometimes we have fascinating interviews that kind of cut into the next hour, so there's less time. But keep listening in. The number to call in is 1300 800 222. Right now, though, I would like to introduce you to a new musician. Now, most Australian country music stars dream of making it big in Nashville, and that's exactly what your guest today, Melanie Dyer, is doing right now. She hit Nashville when she was just a teenager and is slowly building a fan base with songs about her own life and everyday life in Australia. She's playing there live today, July the 4th, but first, let's hear one of her songs. Before we meet her, this is Memphis T-Shirt.

0: That is Memphis T-Shirt by Melanie Dyer. Melanie, what's the story behind this song?
1: So Memphis T-Shirt is a song I wrote after I took a road trip to Memphis. So it's quite literal, although a little bit embellished.

0: No, it's a catchy tune, but I feel like Memphis and Nashville and this part of America has been drawing you for a long time, since you were quite young. Can you tell us what the fascination is with the South of America?
1: Oh, Nashville in particular, it's just music central, you know. It's really the mecca for songwriters and creatives and artists and musicians. And for me, it's this injection of inspiration every time that I would visit over the last 10 years back and forth. You know, it just inspired me to write songs. I would get here and I'd hit the ground running and write songs, you know, every day, sometimes twice a day, and come home with this swag of new music. And yeah, so it's just when you're not writing the songs, you're in a cafe or a bar and you're surrounded by songwriters and artists, or you're at a gig watching, you know, the most amazing musicians play at the Opry or the Ryman, and there's so much history. So it's a pretty cool place to be.
0: It sounds almost like a romantic place, like a writer moving to Paris or an architect moving to Rome or something. Is there a real joy in living there as a musician as well? It just rubs off on you?
1: It definitely does. I think we romanticize some of it a little more than we should. It's definitely no Paris, but it's like honky tonk version, maybe, with lots of boots and hats and you know, cover bands all playing at once down on Broadway. But there's certain spots, and it is definitely, you know, a place that feels like a bit of a magical land, like a Disneyland for artists and songwriters.
0: It does, and it's very different to the world you grew up in. Tell us about Mount Russell, quite a small town in Australia. Tell us about that world.
1: Oh, it was vastly different to where I am now. Yeah. It was a small, you know, country town. I grew up on a sheep and cropping farm in just outside of Inverell. So Mount Russell is almost blink and you miss it. You know, it's more like a village with about 150 people. And, you know, fourth generation farm. I grew up there and just had the best upbringing. You know, out on the farm, Dad would be out on the tractor and we'd get up and go for rides on the tractor. We'd be out on the motorbike and just exploring and living a great, simple life. And then there was me that picked up a guitar because Mum had country music playing in the house and she had a guitar and taught me a few chords. And it was just this perfect kind of, I guess, cross pollination of being on the land, writing about the stories, and then having country music so close, being that Tamworth was just a couple of hours away as well. It just made sense that I would then become this budding little country singer.
0: Yeah, and you've got the lovely part of Australia to write about. You're saying living on the land and you can really tap into the interior of this country. I'm just wondering, your early songs, what were you writing about?
1: Well, my very first song was actually called Life on the Land, and it was this kind of seasonal change song. It was after, you know, watching Dad harvest and battle through the drought at that time. It was about 2006, I would say. No, maybe actually earlier than that. Anyway, we went through quite a few drought periods, but I was writing about that. I was also writing about, you know, my friends and high school stuff and just whatever I was going through at the time. I was kind of always just writing what I knew. And then as I kind of grew up, I explored writing stories about other people or, you know, putting in embellishments. And I was getting influenced by different artists then. You know, I went from listening to whatever Mum had to then Taylor Swift, the injection of Taylor Swift and pop music that kind of fed into my sound a little bit. And now I've kind of done a full circle and I'm going back to my roots, which I'm very excited about.
0: And what, can you remember what the first moment of momentum was for you to move out of that world to get you onto the road to Nashville where you are today?
1: Oh, it was so many things. I think that, you know, every little step kind of led me here. In particular, I made the move from, you know, small town to the Big Smoke. I moved to Sydney when I was 18 and, you know, I went on a little show called The Voice and I didn't turn any chairs, but Keith Urban asked me to sing an original song. And the crazy thing happened that it all unfolded after that and I signed a record deal and I was 18 and all these things were happening and I met some songwriters that I collaborated with who were just raving about Nashville and they moved over there shortly after I'd met them, and I was following their journey, and they said, come over and we'll hook you up with some songwriters and put you in some sessions. And that was kind of my first introduction, I guess, about 10 years ago.

0: And I've just been, you know, putting myself, you know, setting myself up here ever since.
1: And what happens when you arrive in Nashville? How does it change the way you write songs and compose?
0: Well, it's a big step up, I think, that because you're surrounded by Hall of Fame songwriters and Grammy Award-winning songwriters who are, you know, playing the Opry on any given day, you know, you want to do your best. So for me, it's pushing myself to be better. It's writing a lot more than I would in Australia as well, because I've, you know, in Australia I had a lot of touring going on and I was sort of doing a lot more than I am at the moment. I can focus more on the songwriting because I'm just getting set up, or whether I was on a trip, your main focus would be to just write. So learning from them in the room and sitting back and listening was a big thing that, you know, taught me a lot, is just appreciating that you're in the room with people who really know what they're doing and they do it every single day.
1: Can you give us a lesson of something you might have learned from those writers, whether it's restraint or hooks or something? What did you learn?
0: Oh, I think I learn something every single time and it's different every time. But definitely, you know, there's no bad ideas, I think, is a good one, especially, you know, advice for young emerging writers even, that you don't say no in a room, you know, and that anytime someone shuts down an idea, it just kind of irks the space. So you want to be really open, and an idea can come from anyone at any time. So I think for me, approaching a writing room and spending the first at least half an hour just getting to know each other and having a normal day-to-day conversation, like a catch-up with no pressure, and listening for what we're talking about, you'll find the idea usually within that first half an hour of just chatting.
1: You're listening to singer-songwriter Melanie Dyer taking us into the world of Nashville and her own career. And I suppose country music is very honest and raw, so it's important to be open to any ideas and whatever comes out, right, not to force it too much.
0: Definitely. And I, for me, I mean, everyone's different, but I keep a little note in my phone, and you might be at the shopping centre and you overhear somebody say something, or you might read something in a book, or you watch a movie, or just have a conversation with a friend who's going through a breakup or whatever it is. There's ideas absolutely everywhere, and I think that you just have to listen for them.
1: When you open up that notebook, sometimes do you look at it and you forget what your inspiration was and you think, magnesium rabbits, what was I thinking then? Do you ever have moments like that?
0: Oh, absolutely. Sometimes I get into a session and after you've had your half hour chat, then you start scrolling and the question is, what are we going to write about today? And everybody sort of sits there and scrolls through their ideas. And oh my gosh, I know I told you there's no bad ideas, but there are definitely some magnesium rabbits for sure.
1: Yeah, I'm just wondering what's in your notebook for next. Do you have an idea of what's in there now that you might be working on next?
0: Oh, hey, I can't give away my secrets,
1: true.
0: But it's, yeah, I don't know if I can rhyme much with magnesium rabbits, but hey, I could give it a go.
1: I'd love a country song about magnesium rabbits. That could be quite fun.
0: We don't even know what that means, but hey, that's the job of the songwriter to make it work.
1: Make it relatable, for sure. Now, something that's less obscure than magnesium rabbits is the 4th of July. It comes around every year celebrating America's foundation. You're a big part of that this year. Can you tell us what you're doing?
0: Yes, I am. So I'm performing at one of the most kind of iconic bucket list venues in Nashville. It's a songwriting venue called the Listening Room Cafe. So listeners might have heard of the sister venue, which is the Bluebird Cafe, but the Listening Room Cafe is a great place where people come and they hear the stories behind the songs from the songwriters. So sometimes the artists, you know, the people on stage aren't even really singers. They're just the songwriters who wrote these amazing songs, and I'm going to be playing that with some good friends, Jeff Cohen and Emily, and they've written hits, you know, for Trisha Yearwood and Little Big Town and Cody Johnson, and then there's me. So I'm going to be doing that on the 4th of July and here in Nashville, so very excited about that.
1: Does Nashville feel like your new home, like a place to spend the rest of your life?
0: Oh, I mean, nothing feels like Australia. Home is where my family is, I think, and that's where your heart is, and that's the truth. But part of my heart is here, and it always has been. I think now that I'm here, I kind of know that. So my ideal situation would be to split my time between the two and, you know, be able to come back to Australia, play shows.

0: see my family and then come back here and write and record and play shows and, yeah, do both. I'll be my best Hannah Montana life.
1: Yeah, I like that. The double life. No, it does sound fun. We talked about a little bit about the magic of Nashville, even though it's not Paris. There's a real charm about the place. What are some of the harder, more grindy parts of the place that you found after moving there?
0: I think the hard part is that everybody is doing the same thing. It's a blessing and a curse because everybody's great. You know, it's hard to be, well, you're this tiny little fish in a very, very big pond. So, and I'm an Australian. To add to that, I'm kind of like this, you know, newcomer, new kid on the block that they, you know, need to suss out and work out if I'm for real and I'm going to stay and I'm going to, you know, respect the foundations of this town. And I've definitely put in the hard yards and they say it's a 10-year town, so that's tough, but I have been coming for 10 years, so I don't know if that gives me a little head start. But, you know, it's, I think the fact that a lot of people are chasing their big dream and, you know, it all boils down to that. Everybody wants it just as badly as each other. So it's tough to sometimes feel like you're getting anywhere because the second something good happens, then another door closes and you're kind of on these little detours where you're pivoting and you're trying to work it out. And then being obviously an Australian over here, I've moved my whole life. So there's the challenges of, you know, survival as well, yeah, and meeting new friends and settling into a different country, driving on the other side of the car, other side of the road. Yeah. It's all of those things all at once. So it is hard. It's not all glamorous.
1: No, but you've got an outlet to deal with the difficulties, don't you? Songwriting sounds like a very good outlet for dealing with life's troubles.
0: Oh, it's the best. Absolutely. I think that I would be probably a crazy person if I hadn't had songwriting in my life to process all of these things that come my way. So it makes it a little better and you can twist it and turn it into a good hook.
1: Yeah, I like that. Were you ever going to end up on the farm or was music always the destination?
0: Oh, well, funny you say that. I've been working on a whole album of music, you know, that will come out later this year. And there is a song in particular about that. There's actually quite a few, but one in particular, I'm giving away a bit here, but my dad, you know, mum and dad, they had three daughters and, you know, fourth generation farm. And unfortunately, none of us girls, you know, are able to take it over or really that wasn't our future, our destiny. So it kind of ended with me. I'm the youngest daughter and I kind of ended that generational, I guess, you know, the farming in the family. And it's a big thing to feel like that's on my shoulders as much as it's not. It really isn't. But you know, you take that on and I wish that, you know, dad had a son. Mum and dad could, you know, still be on the farm. They actually just decided to sell it up just before I moved to Nashville a little over a year ago. So it really was the catalyst for a lot of music that has come out of me leaving home, but also knowing I'm pretty much am homeless, not being able to go back to the place that I have lived my whole life and where you know, dream that you'll go back to when you're older and you take your kids, your future kids home. And yeah, so there's a lot of music coming about exactly that.
1: Yeah, that sounds like a lot of material to deal with, a lot of weight. Did your parents, maybe a part of them wanted you to continue the farming tradition, but I'm sure a bigger part of them wanted you to live your own life. So were they always supportive of the new direction you were taking?
0: Oh, they've been so supportive. And my mum, she was just this champion in finding ways to make it happen for me. You know, when you're farming, it's difficult financially as well. And being geographically pretty much isolated away from all the opportunities, she would find them and drive me places. And dad would stay back on the farm. And they were always supportive. And dad is like the radio king. He'll be tuning in for sure because he just used to listen to the radio on the tractor and call me straight away and say, I heard you on the radio. They played your song. And they've been so supportive, you know, forever. And I think they always knew I would just write the songs about country things but not actually do the farming.
1: Yeah. And I think if your mum and dad didn't want you to become a singer-songwriter, they shouldn't have taught you those chords in the early days.
0: Yeah, it's all their fault. Why would they do that? It's all on them.
1: Melanie Dyer, thanks for your time today.
0: Thank you so much, Ashwin. See ya.
1: We heard earlier Melanie's song, Memphis T-shirt. This is one of her newer works, If She Only Knew.

0: That was Melanie Dye, If She Only Knew.
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0: Here's another story for you. There's an elephant seal known as Neil, because we always rhyme them. It's always Neil the seal, Miger the tiger. I don't know. I've drawn a blanket, Neil the seal, but we do tend to do that with the animals. But Neil the seal has achieved global fame, attracting global attention right now, and he's returned to Tasmania for his annual molt. But authorities say that people's love for Neil is putting both the seal and the public in danger.
2: He's got a really recognisable face. He weighs about 1,000 kilograms, and he's one of the most famous Tasmanians in the world right now. That's not a motorbike. It's Neil the seal. Videos of Neil, a 5-year-old elephant seal who returns to suburban streets in southern Tassie every year, have attracted over 15 million views around the world. And it's easy to see why. Footage of the enormous blubbery seal blocking cars, bashing through barricades and scratching himself on his favourite fence are prime social media content. But Neil's fame has authorities worried.
3: It's very dangerous.
2: That's Sam Talman, a wildlife biologist with the Tasmanian Government's Environment Department. He says Neil's fame means people are seeking him out and trying to get too close.
3: We've certainly had reports and seen people approaching within a few metres and bringing small children in for a selfie in front of Neil.
2: And that's a big problem.
3: To both the members of the public, and it places the long survival of Neil in great jeopardy as well.
2: Neil is a massive, massive animal.
4: He's smashed through this fence.
5: Good boy.
2: But experts say he's only getting bigger as he matures, and he could get aggressive too. Jane Younger is an elephant seal expert.

0: expert, and she says it's important to emphasise that while he might be adorable and seem friendly, Neil is a wild animal.
1: If he gets stressed or scared, he could easily kill someone, particularly a child.
0: Sam Talman says similarly charismatic, beloved marine animals in other parts of the world have been euthanised because of their risk to people.
2: Now, I'll make it very clear that it is not our management approach.
0: But he's urging people to keep their distance for both their safety and Neil's. So why is Neil rocking up to seaside suburbs anyway? Well, elephant seals always come back to where they're born for their annual molt, and most of them live in colonies, but not Neil. Dr. Younger says the theory is that Neil's mum came from Macquarie Island.
1: A young, kind of inexperienced, maybe a first-time breeder, and she gave birth in Tasmania instead of on Macquarie Island.
0: So Neil keeps coming back to shed his coat and grow a new one in Tassie on his own, and that could make it hard for him to find a mate. But Dr. Younger says he could still find himself in a colony because these animals swim a long way in the ocean.
1: And so if he did come across other elephant seals, he might end up back at a colony.
0: In the meantime, though, there's also a theory that Neil's solitude could protect him from potential bird flu outbreaks, which have decimated populations of elephant seals, including on the Australian territory of Heard Island. But even on his own, Neil's still susceptible to picking up the deadly H5 strain from birds or bird poo. The only animals detected with the virus in Australia so far are migratory birds from the Southern Ocean.
3: That was Louise Miglin reporting there from the Top Stories podcast, if you'd like to learn more.

0: It's Hard to Say I'm Sorry by Chicago. I owe you an apology as well. I had said humans always rhyme animal names like Neil the Seal. Joel says, what about Megaloo the Whale? No such rhyme occurs. I do retract my earlier generalisation. News time is here. We'll check in finance, the World Cup and a Mary Poppins festival. A lot of that coming up, and Gordon Lynch will be back with some fitness tips after the news.
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5: ABC News with Andrew Kaloupas. Australia faces an uphill battle in its World Cup Group of 32 knockout match against Egypt in Dallas. At halftime, Egypt leads 1-0 after scoring early in the game and having most of the possession. The goal has shattered the hopes of Socceroo fans watching at fan sites around the country and praying for an equaliser as play is about to resume in the second half. Andy Yu is at Melbourne's Fed Square live site.
6: Excitement has turned to angst after Egypt scored a goal within the first 15 minutes. Shortly before the match started, flares were being set off and crowd pressures were a hazard as people moved to get away from the smoke, pushing into each other. MC of the event, former Socceroo Craig Foster, addressed the crowd to say authorities were worried about this. But now behaviour among the predominantly young men here has calmed as they wait for a reason to celebrate.
5: Court documents have revealed how an ACT police officer emailed his colleague about a custody sergeant who had, quote, toweled up an Indigenous man in police cells in Canberra 2 years ago. With the story, Jade Toomey.
7: The Indigenous man is suing police, claiming he was bashed in a watch house while naked and handcuffed. Documents released to the ABC by the ACT Supreme Court show a police officer emailing a colleague about whether to charge the man with resisting arrest, while also admitting their custody sergeant had, quote, toweled him up in the cells. Another email shows the custody sergeant pressuring the officer to drop the charges because it could invite scrutiny over the use of force. The AFP's professional standards found that was corrupt conduct and that the officer had used excessive force, but the Commonwealth is defending the officer in the civil suit.
5: There are concerns household pets could be impacted by the deadly H5 bird flu strain, now suspected to have been detected across the country. Five birds in Western Australia and South Australia have been confirmed to have the deadly H5 avian influenza strain, while a bird in New South Wales and another in WA are suspected positive cases. Research fellow at La Trobe University, Dr. Emma Grant, says symptoms are among certain animals can vary.
8: When I refer to pets, it's sort of cats and dogs. Obviously, but birds and poultry can be more susceptible. Things like respiratory distress, coughing, sneezing, other things like being really tired, being a bit lethargic, and a bit of a fever or decreased appetite.
5: Demand for financial support via the National Debt Helpline has hit an all-time high. More than 183,000 people reached out for support at the helpline in the last financial year, an increase of 9% on the previous year. More people are also visiting the helpline's website to seek information about assistance with mortgages, paying off credit cards and personal loans. CEO of Financial Counselling Australia, Dr. Monique Mayrick, says the figures are not unexpected.
9: We weren't surprised, and neither will be financial counsellors around the country, that we've seen such an increase in demand for our services in the current climate. Our community are under pressure from every direction.
5: The much-anticipated celebrity wedding of pop superstar Taylor Swift and her footballer fiancé, Travis Kelce, is expected to take place at Madison Square Garden in New York today. North America correspondent Lauren Day reports.
10: The wedding between America's favourite celebrity couple has been the source of much rumour, speculation and anticipation. And finally, it appears to be underway. According to multiple media reports, the event kicked off last night with an intimate rehearsal dinner of around 100 people, including celebrities Selena Gomez, Lena Dunham and Adam Sandler. 1,000 guests are expected at the main event today. There's still been no official confirmation, but a heavy media and police presence around Madison Square Garden has fuelled the speculation. Lauren Day, ABC News, New York.
5: Former Socceroos coach Ange Postecoglou has been appointed as the new head coach of champion Saudi Arabian side Al Nassr on a two-year deal. The 60-year-old, who also managed English club Tottenham, has been out of work since being sacked by Nottingham Forest last October, following a disastrous 8-game, 39-day stint. Postecoglou will be in charge of one of the most high-profile clubs in the world due to Al Nassr's spending power. You're up to date with the latest from ABC News. For more news at any time, download the ABC Listen app.

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1: Good morning. Look, I'm having a bit of a mental crisis. I thought every animal name rhymed, like Neil the Seal. I can't think of a single second example. So it's just it's a bit of a meltdown here. Gavin says, Ashwin, in Neil the Seal, or is Neil the Seal named for the Mondegreen in the Go-Go song, Our Lips Are Sealed? I can't remember the exact lyrics, but that it's possible. What's another, you know, there's a Powderfinger song. Everybody stands and points their fingers, and everyone thought it was, I don't understand the point of fingers. So that might be a good idea for a music special one day. Mondegreens. Is it Mondegreen or Mondegreen? Anyway, either or. Misunderstandings in lyrics. That could be a good hour of fun for us all. Let's do a couple of things in the next half hour. We will check in on, I guess the best way to put it is, if you're a small town in Australia, you really ought to come up with a fun festival, like a Big Red Bash or a dinosaur festival. Maryborough in Queensland has done it with the Mary Poppins Festival. It's not really made up, though. The author, P.L. Travers, was from Maryborough, so they have a Mary Poppins Festival. So you will learn about that, and we will also check in with finance in just a moment. Do a World Cup cross. I believe it's still 1-0. Egypt leading. Jenny from Broadbeach, halftime, boys. And it's almost unwatchable. Egypt are falling over at every opportunity, looking like they need a rescue helicopter to hospital when they've hardly been touched. Ref is biased. Okay. And ignoring Australia's injured players that has been carried off. This match is a joke. Okay. So not happy with the performance from Jenny in Broadbeach, but we'll keep you posted on the score as the match plays out. Richard Blatt joins us now, though. He's a private wealth advisor from Ord Minnett. Hello, Richard.
2: Good morning, Ashwin.
1: What is the market holding for us today? Are there any surprises?
2: Well, unfortunately, the US markets were closed for the Independence Day holiday, but European markets were still open, and we've had pretty much most or all the European markets close higher. The FTSE in the UK was up 0.2%. The German DAX was up 0.85%, and the French CAC ended up 0.5%. And primarily it was utility stocks that were some of the best performers. And the owner of Frankfurt Airport was up 1.21%. In the commodities, spot gold prices are up about 1% after gold actually had its worst quarter in about 13 years in 3 months up to June. It's currently trading at $4,175 an ounce. Silver had a good day. It was up 2.87%, and copper was up nearly 1%. The ASX 200 actually closed higher last night, and it was up about 1.4%, with resource and healthcare stocks some of the better performers, and BHP was up 1.5%, closing at $60.50, and CSL was up nearly 3.5%, closing at $121.81, whilst the gold miners also had a good day. Northern Star was up nearly 12%. It closed at $22.16. And just across the general market, we saw Japan's Nikkei was up also about 1.5%. So looking at the Aussie dollar, it's actually stronger against the greenback, currently trading at 69.35 US cents, will buy 51.9p and 112 yen. And oil is slightly higher at the moment. Brent crude is up 0.2%, currently trading at $71.94 US a barrel.
1: Thank you, Richard, for your update today.
2: Thank you very much, Ashwin.
1: Richard Batt there, private wealth advisor from Ord Minnett. Ashwin, check out Chaser the Border Collie. You'll be amazed. My Rocky and Topaz are just as smart. Okay, see, that's a fun name, Chase. Brian the Border Collie. I thought we either did rhyming or alliteration, but my theory has been blown apart this morning. I'm looking at the TV. It's still 1-0 to Egypt. David Mark joins you from ABC Sport. Hello, David.
3: Hey, Ashwin.
1: What do you make of the match so far?
3: Well, it's been a nail biter. Look, Egypt.

0: have got the one goal. They scored that in the 13th minute from what was a fairly loose piece of defence. A cross came in, unmarked attacker headed the ball home. Australia has definitely had its chances. The best came to Christian Volpato in just the fifth minute. He rifled a shot off his left foot. It hit the crossbar and went over. Australia's had other chances. Baish had a shot on goal that was saved by the keeper. And, so Australia's definitely had their chances. Geordie Boss went off at half time. It looked like he'd injured his knee in a tackle. And Kai Truan has come on. We've just seen Egypt opening the second half with what was a gilt-edged opportunity, which shot wide. Australia has just had a little bit of a moment in the box too, but couldn't score. So at the moment, we're at 48 minutes and it's still Egypt 1, Australia 0.
1: Okay, so 45, is it 45-minute halves or 40-minute? 40. How long
0: 45.
1: Is it? 45-minute halves
0: 45.
1: To go. So enough time to see what happens with the game. Is there anything else you're watching out for in the World Cup?
0: Well, at the moment, this is all that's taking our attention at the moment. It's this match. The equation remains the same. Australia needs to win to go through and to win their first ever knockout match at a World Cup. But at the moment, it's Egypt looking like it's going to do that and most likely would face Argentina, who have a match against Cabo Verde later today.
1: Okay. All right. Thank you for your update, David.
0: Thanks, Ashwin.
1: You are listening to ABC Radio overnights around the country. I'd like to take you over to Maryborough in just a moment. There's a festival. No, we have our guest ready and waiting to go. Tim Holstein is the Fraser Coast Tourism Senior Event Coordinator for the Mary Poppins Festival. Now, if you're not familiar, Mary Poppins was created by the Australian author P.L. Travers, who was born in Maryborough in Queensland in 1899. Travers left Maryborough at an early age and then went to England in the 1920s. But her hometown never forgot. And since 2007, Maryborough has hosted a festival devoted to the author and her works. It's on again this Sunday. And as I mentioned, the Fraser Shire Council's Tim Holstein can tell us more about it. Hello, Tim.
2: Hello, how are you going?
1: I'm good. This is an ancient connection that you have to P.L. Travers. Tell us about her place in the town still.
2: So P.L. Travers lived in Maryborough right up until the ripe old age of 5 years. Her family lived there and has had a really, really lovely deep connection to the region. And she sort of moved on after that point, but I think the town sort of have embraced the fact that she was there in the first place and, really memorialises that every year.
1: Tell us about the way you celebrate her life. What are events are on? What do people get to see?
2: Well, with our lovely Mary Poppins Festival right here in the Fraser Coast, we do like all sorts of incredible sort of like races and competitions and things, all sort of Mary Poppins related. So there's things like really cool nanny races and chimney sweep challenges. There's all kinds of amazing musical trails. And then we do sort of markets and vendors and amazing sort of like musical attractions, anything that's just going to bring people to the local region and, pop Fraser Coast on the map and make sure they know how much we love Mary Poppins and P.L. Travers.
1: Can you take us into some of these events? The Great Nanny Race sounds fun. Do you have to dress up for that? What is it?
2: Well, with the Great Nanny Race, what we have is a series of constructed nanny race vehicles that are designed that anyone can operate them, and they have to go over an obstacle course with a specific doll inside of one of the races and have to adhere to a bunch of rules such as no running, no prodding other people with umbrellas and no poking with umbrella pins, and ensuring that you always maintain decorum whilst you are racing against the best nannies of the region.
1: Decorum sounds very important in the Mary Poppins world, doesn't it?
2: Oh, absolutely. It's always important to ensure you remain practically perfect at all times.
1: Is it Maryborough's best behaved day of the year, and then you get back to being, good, solid, down-to-earth country town after that?
2: That's exactly it. You know, we get to be fun, refined for maybe 1% of the year.
1: Yeah, no, it sounds like a good little adventure. What about this museum? What's on offer at the museum?
2: So we have the lovely Story Bank Museum right here in the Fraser Coast, and the Story Bank is actually the home, well, where the original place of the home that P.L. Travers was born. So it has been sort of retrofitted into the museum today. And inside of there, they have all kinds of things, book readings on the day. They have sort of artifacts from the time when P.L. Travers was born. They have sort of, it's just all just an incredible sort of stories and things, just all weaving the history, you know, a collection of just interesting ways for people to sort of interact with this space. And it's just a fantastic, fabulous place for like kids, families, and sort of anyone alike to come in and just enjoy everything that is Poppins.
1: Your guest is Tim Holstein from the Fraser Shire Council, talking to us about this Mary Poppins Festival in Maryborough. How many people come along to this each year?
2: So we have a tendency to get about sort of 4,000 to 5,000 people every single year, which is really amazing and incredible.
1: What does that do for the town?
2: Well, having big major events like these, sort of that our organisation, FCTE, runs, is bringing and improving tourism for the region. It's pulling tourists in, filling up the accommodation, making sure people are going to all the local restaurants. It's they're shopping, making people sort of shopping local, and it just pulls and supports so many individuals in the region that it really does sort of contribute to making sure that the Fraser Coast, Mary Poppins, Maryborough all are sort of just, you know, a little bit more on the map. So that's why we keep these major events going.
1: How far away do people come from?
2: Well, some of the biggest pulls that we get are naturally, of course, from all the way from England, because anything that everyone who loves Mary Poppins will have such a big connection to her. But we, in the past, have even sort of had people from, you know, over in Europe, people from Finland have a little bit of a pull there. You'll see some people from America fairly consistently. So despite this humble little town, it also has something of an international pull as well.
1: Sounds exciting. Do you have different themes each year to keep it varied?
2: Absolutely. All sorts of fun things. And this particular theme this year is the magic begins with a story. So a little bit more of the storytelling theming this year. And you'll see that in the aesthetic of the festival. And it'll be sort of things regarding magic, storytelling, and sort of how to interweave that into just learning and education in the daily life.
1: What's the website if people would like to come along?
2: So the website for Mary Poppins Festival is just marypoppinsfestival.com.au. Or you can just sort of type in Visit Fraser Coast and you'll find your way.
1: Thank you. Thank you for your time today, Tim.
2: No, thank you.
1: Tim Holstein there from the Fraser Shire Council.
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1: Okay, some good news. It's 1-1 now. You can see on the screen, and Led has also informed us. So the game is even. Let's see where we take it from here. We've talked about music this morning. Let me take you on another musical journey. You might be familiar with what beatboxing is. It's making instrument noises with your mouth. And it's become a very respectable part of hip-hop in particular, where a beatboxer is worth his weight in gold, or her weight in gold. Aussie beatboxer Tom Thumb was recently visiting Tasmania for the Festival of Voices, and he sat down with the ABC Hobart's presenter, Joel Reinberger, to demonstrate the incredible range of musical noises he has at his command.
4: Live and direct. Good afternoons.
5: Tom Thumb, thank you so much. Yo. Welcome to Tasmania.
6: Thank you. Cheers.
5: What was the first beatboxing noise that you mastered?
6: Oh, first beatboxing in O's I mastered. Well, I mean, when I was a kid, I used to always draw and make all the sound effects of what

0: all these kind of sounds. But I think growing up being a hip hop head, I always really loved all the record, the turntablism, all the record scratching, the all that kind of stuff is really what fascinated me.
1: How long did it take you to get that scratch sound going in your mouth?
0: A long time, but often I just do it like theoretically, but for sure thousands of hours of making weird sounds.
1: Where do you tend to do it? Is there a place? I mean, people popularly like to sing in the shower, mm-hmm. but is that it for you, or are you more bedroom by yourself? Are you more the car ride is always entertaining?
0: Yeah, well, I mean, for sure it started off in the shower until I became an adult and was starting to worry about water restrictions and and water bills. But absolutely, I live like maybe 45 minutes outside of Brisbane, so I'm always driving whenever I drive anywhere.
1: It's an hour to get into town.
0: Yeah. So it's always me just practicing sounds in the car, and often like totally nonsensical. So if you like were driving next to me and looked over, you just see a guy in his car going, just making the weirdest faces with no context.
1: How do you go about discovering new sounds? Do you just hear something and go, oh my God, I have to do that?
0: Sometimes I'll hear something and I analyze the frequency layers, like I break down what a sound is. So I'll be like, cool, there's some bass information in there, but then it's got an overtone on top of it, or there's some air. How can I create a bass sound while putting an air sound on top? Like,
1: what do you mean an air sound?
0: Or like just like a wind sound, like, yeah, like I was trying to learn how to make the sound of a duduk. Like the cork, like the instrument from the Caucasus kind of countries.
1: Yes, yep. And you can hear the air rush through it, can't
0: really
1: you?
0: Really hear the air. So you hear the tone, but then you hear the air coming through, and then you also hear an overtone on it as well, and the notes are very defined. So I was like, man, how can I learn how to do that with the voice? So I started doing, like, finding just an overtone, like a, but then I was like, oh, it's got more of a,
1: and you've got to be able to hear the air rush there.
0: Yeah, yep. Yeah. And then, like, trying to get the scales in there, like all that.

0: me the most is composing with voice, and a lot of that is choosing which frequencies you want in those layers, because if you overload it with the same frequency over and over, it just becomes a soup of sound.
1: Yeah, and this is why orchestras work, is because there's a whole lot of different frequencies from different instruments coming
0: Exactly, yeah. So it was when I first started working with layering that I was like, cool, you've got this like low bass, and then you want to put a like higher instruments in there as well too, so they don't compete with each other. It's just mixing on the fly, basically.
1: How important is breath control?
0: Everything centers around breath control. So one of the cool things, like that's a question that I get a lot, is how do you breathe?
1: When do you breathe?
0: Yeah, yeah.
1: Are you like a frog? You can breathe through your backside or something.
0: No, that's where the other sounds come out. That's where the bottom end comes from. No, a lot of it is just disguising breaths. So, like, a lot of the sounds I make are inwards breathing sounds. So, like, if I'm doing a beat, I might make a snare that's an inward sound. So, every time I'm doing that snare is a breath in. Or you can also just, like, I guess in a way similar to circular breathing, like, it's just all just...
1: You're making a sound out of the breath in.
0: Exactly, yeah.
1: The trick is that a lot of your sounds are not vocal. They are mouth rather than being of your vocal cords, aren't they?
0: Yeah, but I would say that more than a lot of other beatboxers, I'm very reliant on my full range, like whether it's like my lower range or like right up to whistle register stuff. If that gets narrowed, if I'm like... fatigued vocally, then I really notice a difference.

0: flexible laryngoscope down my nose while performing for 5,000 people, and it was horrible. I definitely do not recommend watching it before dinner.
1: Did it look anything like you expected? Did you know anything about what you'd been using, your apparatus?
0: I did. I didn't realise how small the vocal cords were. I didn't realise that on certain frequencies, like on an A, your vocal cords are vibrating at 440 times a second. But if I'm right up in my whistle register, it's 10,000 times a second.
2: That is beatboxer Tom Thumb talking to the ABC's Joel Reinberger. I have a small update to my theory that animal names usually rhyme. They don't, but they do often have alliteration. Graham says, hello, I've got two dash hounds, or dachshunds. One is Winnie the Wiener and Sammy the Sausage. The theory has some merit. Let's take this one to the news. This is One Love by Bob Marley and the Wailers.

0: love. Thank you, Amanda, for your text, enjoying the program and the interviews you've been hearing. We have one more coming up for you with Gordon Lynch talking to us about the dangers to our health of watching just a little bit too much sport after the news.
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0: Good morning, Carrie Worthington with ABC News. Australia's 1-1 against Egypt in the World Cup Group of 32 knockout match in Dallas early in the second half. Fans of both sides are braving the cold to watch the match at live sites across Australia. Rhiannon Solomon-Maron is in Parramatta, Western Sydney.
1: There's far fewer football shirts than puffer jackets here in the city's west this morning, where a few hundred fans have braved a very early morning alarm to support their team. Kids in their pyjamas and adults in their beanies are among those sitting on beanbags and picnic rugs in front of the big screen, dozens more opting to avoid the freezing concrete and stand on the fringes. Both Egypt and Australia are fairly evenly matched, and while the live site itself is decked out in green and gold, there have been a healthy amount of cheers whenever either side gets near a goal. Public transport around the city has been running through the night, and pubs screening the game have been allowed to open earlier to allow more people to watch the action.
0: An infectious disease expert who's been following the spread of the H5 strain of bird flu around the world says strong surveillance is Australia's best bet at managing its arrival. 5 cases have so far been confirmed among migratory birds, with another 2, one in WA and one in New South Wales, suspected of carrying the disease. Director of the BioThreats Emergence Analysis and Communications Network, Dr. Naheed Badalala, says one of the major mistakes in the United States was not doing enough testing early.
2: And I think this is where Australia, with its One Health approach, with its biosecurity, with additional testing, could get ahead of and really understand how in your particular milieu it's

0: going to play out.
1: The much-anticipated wedding celebration between pop superstar Taylor Swift and her footballer fiancé Travis Kelce is expected to take place at Madison Square Garden today. North America correspondent Lauren Day reports.
2: The wedding between America's favourite celebrity couple has been the source of much rumour, speculation and anticipation. And finally, it appears to be underway. According to multiple media reports, the event kicked off last night with an intimate rehearsal dinner of around 100 people, including celebrities Selena Gomez, Lena Dunham and Adam Sandler. 1,000 guests are expected at the main event today. There's still been no official confirmation, but a heavy media and police presence around Madison Square Garden has fueled the speculation. Lauren Day, ABC News, New York.
1: Interpol's announced it's issued an arrest warrant for a Ukrainian woman who's suspected of planting a bomb that injured three people in Monaco on Monday. Tim Wharton reports.
3: The suspect, who was seen on CCTV placing the

0: Berezovskaya is believed to have spent some days in Monaco casing out the residence of her presumed target, Ukrainian businessman Vadim Yermolaev. He renounced his Ukrainian citizenship nearly a decade ago, and he's been the target of Ukrainian sanctions for ties to Russia. After the attack on Monday evening, the wanted Ukrainian woman accused of the attack left the scene on foot, but then she is believed to have picked up a hire car and driven first to Italy and eventually to Germany.
1: Embattled Northern Territory MP Manuel Brown says he's considering resigning after he lied about his 14-year-old son driving his taxpayer-funded car. Harry Buttonshaw reports.
2: When Mr. Brown was asked by the media last week whether his son had driven his car, he said, "At no stage has my child ever driven my taxpayer-funded vehicle." However, Mr. Brown has since admitted his son drove his personal car while in a remote part of the Northern Territory. Sources have told the ABC the member for Arafura posted a picture on social media of his son driving. It's just a week after it emerged that Mr. Brown had his license suspended for speeding multiple times and after he was convicted of driving without due care following a fatal crash that led to the death of a woman in 2009.
1: In more sport, the Adelaide Thunderbirds and Melbourne Vixens will face off in the Super Netball Grand Final later today. Sam Wilkinson reports.
3: It's a battle between first and second on the ladder at a sold-out John Cain Arena in Melbourne. The Vixens get the home court advantage due to Netball Australia's deal with the Victorian government, but the Thunderbirds have only lost one game all season. Adelaide co-captain Shamira Sterling-Humphrey says the team is wary that one bad game can ruin a season.
4: Finals is a different ballgame from what you play in the season.
3: A win for Melbourne would make it back-to-back titles, and captain Kate Maloney says they have the belief and the home crowd.
5: We know it's going to be a tough game, but we're really excited.
3: To mark 10 years of Super Netball, the teams will be playing for a newly designed trophy.
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7: We love sport, don't we? Many of us are watching it right now. 1-1, Australia versus Egypt at the World Cup, the Footy World Cup. Okay, so we get a pass.

sport. Those are our two addictions as a country. So let's talk about the effect of sport on our overall health, TV watching in particular. Before we get there, though, this is Fine Young Cannibals with She Drives Me Crazy here on ABC Radio Overnights.

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1: ABC Radio with Ashwin Zedkar.
0: Quick updates on the score. It is 1-1 still. Classic soccer back and forth match. Here we go. We watch a lot of sport. Many of us are right now. But as a country, there's NRL, AFL, tennis, the Aussie Open rolls up. There's racing, golf. There's so many sports that glue us to our screen. But how much damage might that be doing? To help us find out the right balance, you're joined by Professor Gordon Lynch, who is the director of the Centre for Muscle Research in the Department of Physiology at the University of Melbourne. Good morning, Gordon.
2: Good morning, Ashwin.
0: Be honest, do you have the TV turned on watching the Socceroos?
2: No, I haven't. I know in my home, I'm sure they're watching on their computers at the moment. But, I've sort of deliberately not done that. And truth be told, I'm not a huge soccer fan. I'm happy for Australia to win if we can, but I know we're in the middle of a nail biter, so I know that hopefully there may be one or two people still listening to us.
0: I hope so, yeah. I think that there are a few

0: you out there. We thought this last time, but then you've got some avid fitness lovers who do want to hear your tips. This is a topic about sport, in sport watching in general. How much is too much?
1: Yeah, look, I think it's come back to the concept of emotional stress. And so many studies have identified emotional stress as a trigger for cardiovascular events, you know, heart attack and stroke. So if you think about wars or terror attacks, you know, significant earthquakes where the emotional stress is shared by the population, the incidence of cardiovascular events increases. So the question is, does the same thing apply to watching sport? You know, are football spectators, for example, at an increased risk of cardiovascular events? And it's a controversial topic, Ashwin, because the research has been sort of inconclusive, and it's dependent on, you know, which country you're studying, the code of football, whether the spectators are male or female. In most cases, it seems that men are more susceptible to these adverse events in watching sports, and so I think we're, you know, women perhaps a bit too sensible to get worked up over the something as trivial as a football game. But maybe I've got to be careful how I go, because there are very many passionate sports lovers on both sides. So I think in terms of taking it seriously, I often use this quote from Bill Shankly. He's a famous Scottish footballer and he's a former manager of Liverpool Football Club, and he described the significance of professional football, in this case soccer, this way. He said, "Some people believe football is a matter of life and death. I'm very disappointed with that attitude. I can assure you it is much more important than that."
0: Love it.
1: That's pretty serious, I think. And I think we've got to then, well, what does the evidence say? What does the research actually have a backup for these sorts of claims? And, you know, there is the possibility if the game is close and very exciting, like what's perhaps happening now, it might cause enough stress on the body, you know, heart attacks or strokes or other dangerous conditions can develop, especially in those who are already vulnerable. And if we go back in the literature, you know, there was a 2003 English study. They examined whether football results were associated with mortality from heart attack or stroke based on hospital records during a football season. And what they found was on days when the local team lost at home, there was an increase in incidence of heart attacks and stroke in men, but not in women. A 2008 German study, it was in the New England Journal of Medicine, a pretty prestigious journal, studying cardiovascular events during the 2006 World Cup. And they found cardiac emergencies were three times higher in men and nearly two times higher in women. The most stressful period in the first 2 hours after the start of the match. I think we're in that zone right at the moment, Ashwin. So, you know, so it can be that viewing a stressful soccer match more than doubled the risk in the German men who already had the heart disease. There's a lot more. There's a Canadian 2017 study on hockey spectators. Doubling of the heart rate of the spectators at the game and even those watching on TV had a faster heart rate, much like the effects of exercise.

0: I want to sort of balance the ledger because not all the research supports this view, Ashwin. So there was a 2013 Austrian study that found that soccer wasn't associated with an increase in cardiac events and that spectators weren't at greater risk. And in 2014, French researchers concluded that watching European football had a positive impact. In the city of Dijon, the incidence of stroke actually decreased. So that was a positive outcome, and they attribute it to a long-lasting euphoria after victory. So all these studies are very difficult to compare because of their different conditions, but together they suggest that watching sports can be stressful enough to trigger dangerous cardiovascular events. And I've got the Australian story to come.
1: Yeah, it's interesting. That's the euphoria. I can imagine it's good for our brain chemicals to feel joy and happiness, which might have a protective effect. But the stress of watching a game, I wonder if it's better to support a team that doesn't win very often so you don't have the expectations.
0: Well, that was me at the start of the year when my beloved team, Carlton, wasn't doing too well.
1: Yeah.
0: And we're now approaching many wins on the trot. You know, there's six in the bag and hopefully more to come. Now, all of a sudden, you rekindle the fire, and I've got to be careful myself, to be honest. This is a note to self, Ashwin. Mm.
1: Yes, interesting, yeah, because now your expectations have risen within one season. So, yeah, something to watch out for. What's the final... do you have any more analysis of the research or what kind of support we should be doing?
0: I've got a tongue-in-cheek one too. So 20 years ago, there was a largely tongue-in-cheek article in the Medical Journal of Australia by Professor Andrew Bowman from the University of Sydney, who's a very well-accomplished researcher in the health sphere. And they concluded that Australians seem to be resistant to the acute stresses associated with watching sports events. And they examined, there were two events that they studied. They were cardiovascular things with New South Wales residents with the 2005 AFL Grand Final between the Sydney Swans and West Coast Eagles. That was one of the closest finals ever, which Sydney won. And the 2005 World Cup was a qualifying final between Australia and Uruguay, which went to a penalty shootout. And in both cases, the TV audience in Sydney would have been close to a million people for each game. And they found no increased cardiovascular risk either on the day of the matches or in the 2 days after them. So they concluded, quite tongue-in-cheek, that Aussie viewers were protected because of their exposure to so many sporting telecasts, with frequent TV channel surfing between the events and transitional blurring induced by alcohol consumption and large comfortable chairs. So it was very, very amusing. But now the Australian research is suggesting that there's a possible winners are grinners attitude. So the adverse health effects in sporting events may be confined to the supporters of the losing team. So Australia just has to keep on winning, you see. So look, despite the humour and the fact that, the fact is that some people do have unhealthy responses to watching their teams play. So if you're experiencing these sorts of effects watching sporting teams, it's likely they're feeling the same way during other stressful situations as well. So my final word on this, Ashwin, is really to mitigate these risks, make sure you have your health checked by your GP, keep tabs on your blood pressure, your weight, your diet, what you're doing in terms of exercise. Your GP can put you on different medications if exercise and diet aren't working that can help you keep in the healthy zone. Enjoy being a spectator and watching your favourite team, but please, and this is a note to self as well, be sensible and avoid angry outbursts. Most importantly, listen to your body, because if something doesn't feel quite right, it's best to get it checked by your doctor before it's too late. So some words of advice there and note to self.
1: Gordon, do you find yourself rationalising if your team is losing towards the end? Do you start saying things like, I didn't really care about it too much anyway. It's just a game. Do you find yourself coming up with strategies to make it not so painful?
0: All sorts of strategies. And I am on the passionate scale of sporting, I'm sure I'm just ticking over the middle portion, because there are many people who are, it seems to be almost unhealthy in the way that they support the team. But so sometimes it's a dispassionate following. It can be the healthy way to do it. But I think our emotions and our tribal influences, et cetera, take over, and we become affiliated with something and we support that, and then we go through that journey with whoever's representing us. And

0: sometimes that's good, and there's the euphoria of a country, as we heard. There's also, you know, the significant, you know, in this case, cardiovascular events when there are quite terrible events that may be occurring, and the nation suffers because of it. So you can appreciate, I hope, that there's this emotional link to our health, and that, you know, if we can better control our emotions, we can keep our health in the zone that it needs to be. And sometimes, you know, our passions take advantage of that.
1: Yeah. I wonder if there's a good way to handle passion. There's a moderate passion, which is uplifting and it's fun, but an obsessive passion can make you identify with the sport. So you need them to win because they're an extension of you now. The team is part of you. And so it can get very intense in that situation.
0: It certainly can. And I think if we can try and play the straight bat, if we can, if we use that cricket analogy, you know, just try and take it all in and play it carefully. I think in this case, easier said than done when the emotions are so high and so much seems to be riding on it. When, if we have, you know, it may be an hour or two later, but we can put things in a little more clear context.
1: Do you think, were you talking about the risk of events, you know, heart attacks and strokes during particular events, is there a cumulative effect of raised blood pressure over many years and decades watching sport?
0: Well, I think that's a very good question. I think it's the message I was trying to get across, it's not necessarily just about the watching of sports, because, you know, if you're experiencing that sort of an effect, if you're watching sport, and to say it might be accumulating, then over time, you know, during other stressful situations, you're feeling the same or worse. So it is an accumulative effect. So stress is one of those contributing factors to poor health generally, but it's been shown that emotional stress is, you know, can have quite significant effects for cardiovascular health. So we think about the, you know, incidence of heart attack and stroke. Those events are influenced very heavily by stressful scenarios. So I think over time, you'd have to study this over quite some time and follow a population to do it properly.
1: Yeah.
0: But if we think about population studies generally, which many of these are trying to do with hospital records and so on, I think we would have a pretty clear indication that stress is a major contributing factor to many different conditions, not just cardiovascular disease, but for other conditions, including cancers and other things as well.
1: Professor Gordon Lynch is taking us through the effects of stress and its linkages with sport. I wonder as well, we hear from monks that we should have a detached approach to life. And I think you kind of touched on detachments earlier. Be the witness of your thoughts, be the witness of your emotions, be the witness of your sports teams. But that's different to the sports mentality, which leaves detachment at the door and just is very, what winners are great. It's just very more, they don't seem to detach very much. Is there a way of being a detached sports fan?
0: Well, I think, you know, this idea of being following it dispassionately is much easier said than done.
1: Yeah.
0: And maybe we can try and anchor ourselves to that, but I think we quickly lose it, because it's just human nature that we tend to get so worked up over these things. So I think the thing is, if we can have some excitement in our lives like this, that's wonderful, but making sure we're in the position to handle it. So it's those who are already vulnerable that could be the most susceptible. So let's not get into that state of vulnerability by focusing on the lifestyle generally. So over time, this is a pattern of living that keeps us in the safe zone, hopefully, so we can mitigate these things should they arise. And stress is one of them, but it's also all the other factors in terms of the diet we follow, the exercise that we may be doing on a regular basis, but it's also making sure we check in with our GP as well, because they can track our health over the long period and keep us safe as well.
1: Angela has a question for you. Please, Gordon, could you discuss mitochondria and ageing? Can we improve our energy? Do we need a supplement, i.e. COQ10? How concerned should I be?
0: Yeah, so one of the things, Angela, over time is our, you know, it's been purported that mitochondrial health starts to wane. So mitochondria are those organelles within our cells that are responsible for energy production. They produce the molecule ATP. Now, over time, as the mitochondria become less efficient in their generation of that energy. There's an accumulation of other things within the cell, like free radicals. So they build up of these factors which cause damage to cells. So mitochondria, how we keep our mitochondria in the healthy sort of zone in terms of ATP production, so on, is about how we maintain aerobic fitness and other things. So if we exercise as a classic example of where we can boost aerobic health, and the aerobic health is fundamentally generating the mitochondria and the mitochondrial health. So taking supplements, the literature is mixed in terms of taking supplements, so that you'll go to the health food store and you'll see many different supplements claiming to boost mitochondrial health and so on. I would always go back to the fundamentals, Angela, and that's about diet and exercise, because our lifestyle and the foods we consume, especially if we think about where we get vitamins and minerals from, fresh fruits and vegetables in particular, where we can get most of these things, that's where we're pretty going to be in a good zone, where we're not going to be deficient in the requirements for these sort of vitamins or anything that you may have for mitochondrial health. But in many cases, Ashwin, I think also we may not be consuming as many vegetables as we should, and vegetables are also very expensive. And I've often had this issue that to live healthily costs a lot of money, and it shouldn't. This is a basic requirement that we should have access to fresh produce, which is going to be conducive to better health, and it should be affordable. So I can see the temptation to go to the supplements and so on. And in some cases, if you're deficient, the supplements may have a very beneficial effect. But I think if we just follow the general concepts of what we've espoused on this program, and that's about exercising on a regular basis, paying attention to our diet in terms of covering the bases with the food groups, and thinking about the biasing the intake of vegetables and so on, the amount of the antioxidants that we have in our diet will be protective enough to help preserve mitochondrial health. But it always starts with the catalysts, and the catalysts are exercise fundamentally. You need to be active to stimulate the process, and you need to feed the muscles and the joints and everything else with the nutrients that we have in our diet. If we have that basic thing, all the other things that we supplement with may be effective or not, depending if we were deficient in the first place. So in many cases, we may be, and that's why I say always, Ashwin, check with your GP, have a blood test, get those different levels checked and so on. And if you're deficient in something, it should be identified in those blood tests, and you can do it in a very systematic manner, not sort of taking the decision, oh, that sounds good, I read this on the internet, I better take it, and therefore we're sort of, in some cases, wasting money. So making sure we get the basics done first, and then we can approach the supplements. And I think I might touch on supplements in a specific topic in the weeks to come, because I know it's a popular one, yes, and we're bombarded with options, and whether they're good or not really depends on where we are at, and that's the fundamental question.
1: Jen Lee has said, "Hello, boys. No greater stress than being a racehorse trainer or owner. Had not thought about that, but it's very short matches, short races, it's frequent, and there's gambling money on the line. That sounds like it would be a stressful life."
0: Yes. So I have, in interest of full disclosure, that's me also. So I do follow horses as well. I mean, just my vices, perhaps. But the stress comes from when you think, you can be dispassionate following horses as well, but except when you're in the last leg of the quadrilla,
1: yeah,
0: and you've got everything riding on it, and your horse finishes second, that's a pretty stressful event. I can attest, and I'm sure my family will attest to that too when they hear my outburst. So you can pretend you're immune to these sorts of things, but the reality is different things cause these sorts of reactions in each of us. And in this case, horse racing, racehorse training, etc. Oh my goodness. There are different stresses in life, and we're signing up for them.
1: And the commentators don't help. The way they speed up as the race culminates as well. So, yeah, it certainly doesn't help. Gordon, thanks for your time today.
0: Thanks a lot, Ashwin.
1: That is Professor Gordon Lynch, the Director of the Centre for Muscle Research in the Department of Physiology at the University of Melbourne. That is it. It's still 1-1 in the football. So that's good news. We're on the way. We'll keep that conversation going with Gordon, especially aging. Aging seems to come up a lot. They talk about the telomeres, the ends of the chromosomes fraying. Does that happen as we get older? Is there anything we can do? Plenty of health conversations coming up. So we will keep that in mind as we prepare. I'll be back with you tomorrow for one more weekend, this weekend. I'll do a music special on incongruous songs suggested by a listener. This is where the lyrics and the music don't quite match. Plenty more also coming up tomorrow. So stick around. Have a wonderful day, whatever you are up to. Follow the Socceroos if you're interested, and I'll be back with you later on.

0: ABC News, good morning, I'm Courtney Yendall. The Socceroos and Egypt are locked at 1-1, approaching full-time in Dallas in their round of 32 clash at soccer's FIFA World Cup. The Australians trailed 1-0 after a goal in the 13th minute to Imam Ashour, but the Socceroos levelled in the second half through an own goal by Mohamed Hani. Coach Tony Popovich chose to go with the same lineup that faced Paraguay. The winner will face Argentina or Cape Verde in the last 16. A bird disease expert says the suspected detection of H5 bird flu cases across the country are largely being caused by overseas transmission. The state reported its first suspected positive case in a giant petrel near Hawk's Nest on the mid-north coast yesterday. Further testing is underway. Professor Michael Ward from the University of Sydney says it's unlikely the numbers will grow quickly.
1: We're getting these sporadic incursions of this particular virus. So it seems like there's these migratory wild birds coming up from sub-Antarctic islands. And it seems almost sort of like random. They're sort of landing individual birds. So it doesn't seem like we're getting spread between these sites.
0: Labor has revealed two potential sites in the state's Hunter region to step up a factory to revive train building in New South Wales. Premier Chris Minns is expected to tell the state's Labor Party conference today that $12 billion would be allocated to establishing a facility in either Turralba or Broadmeadow. The government has previously committed to start procuring the replacement of the ageing Tangara fleet by early 2027, with 50% local content target. Greens MLC Sue Higginson has dismissed claims her party prevented legislation being passed to support mine workers transition out of the industry. Minister for the Hunter Yasmin Catley said earlier this week the Future Jobs and Transition Bill had stalled in Parliament due to the Greens. Calls have been growing for better support for Australia's transition away from coal following Yancoal's announcement of a staged closure of the Ashton mine, in which 60 workers were made redundant last week. However, Sue Higginson says as it stands, the Greens are in favour of the bill.
2: There's always active discussions about bills, but at this point, the Greens have been calling for legislation to enable the jobs, futures and the transition and get this work well and truly on the road.
0: A heavy police and media presence around Madison Square Garden in New York are fueling speculation that the wedding of Taylor Swift and Travis Kelce is finally underway. North America correspondent Lauren Day reports from New York.
3: There's still no official confirmation of what's being dubbed America's royal wedding, but fans and journalists have braved a New York heatwave to try to catch a glimpse anyway. Multiple media outlets are reporting that the two-day wedding extravaganza began last night with a star-studded rehearsal dinner and will continue with the main event tonight, featuring 1,000 guests, including actors Emma Stone and Dakota Johnson. Taylor Swift is one of the most successful musicians of all time, and Travis Kelce has helped his NFL team, the Kansas City Chiefs, win 3 Super Bowls, making them arguably the most beloved couple in the US. Lauren Day, ABC News, New York.
0: In the NRL, Penrith has extended its lead at the top of the ladder with a 36-14 victory over South Sydney at Western Sydney Stadium. Andrew Moore reports.
4: A dramatic first half saw Penrith lead 12-0 and then 12-10 at half time. And one of the lowlights of the half was South's captain Cody Walker being sin-binned in place on report in the 11th minute for blatantly kicking at Penrith's Jack Cogger. Also for Penrith, 3 tries to their winger Tom Jenkins, who now has a club-equalling record of 25 on the season through just 16 games. A 12-10 half-time lead became a 36-14 win for the Panthers, who extend their premiership lead to 6 points. The crowd, 15,163. Andrew Moore, ABC Sport, Sydney.
0: In the AFL, the Sydney Swans have returned to the winners' list, bouncing back from last week's defeat to Brisbane with a 35-point victory over the Western Bulldogs at the SCG. At Perth Stadium, Adelaide held off a fast-finishing West Coast to notch a 25-point victory. Checking the Hunter's weather now, patches of morning frost about the Upper Hunter this morning, a sunny day ahead today, light winds west to northwesterly. It'll get to a top of 18 degrees in Newcastle and Maitland, 16 degrees for Scone. Tomorrow partly cloudy, very high chance of showers along the coastal fringe, medium chance elsewhere. ABC News.
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7: Well, good morning to you. Welcome to your Saturday. Welcome to your weekend. And if you're an American, happy Independence Day. Yes, I know it's still July the 3rd in the US, but let's get in early. And right now in the US, it's Socceroos Day. Well, actually, it's a knife edge as the Australian football team takes on Egypt in the round of 32 at the World Cup. All tied up at 1-1, pushing into extra time right now. And I know some have been gathering at pubs in the city. We'll be going to one of those shortly to find out about this early morning cheer squad that has formed across both Newcastle and the region, and indeed the world. Well, back here we have a footy team worth of guests joining us in the course of the morning. For decades, what was manufactured in this region helped keep New South Wales on the rails, but then the manufacturing of passenger trains went offshore. They were purchased offshore. Well, today, the state government is to announce a $12 billion investment to bring train manufacturing back to the Hunter. We'll learn more about this shortly, in about an hour's time, actually, when we speak with the State Minister for the Hunter, Yasmin Catley. So as we look to the industrial future of the Hunter, another political leader, State Member for Lake Macquarie, Greg Piper, will be joining us to talk about his call for better planning and support for this region for a future beyond coal. So, two cornerstones of the industry, manufacturing and coal, to be discussed here this morning. And talking of what lies ahead for communities in the Hunter, yesterday I spoke with the Lord Mayor of Newcastle, Gavin Morris. The new Lord Mayor has lots of thoughts about what Newcastle needs and the support it desires from both Sydney and Canberra.
8: It's one of the reasons that I am here, to bang the drum for Newcastle. And you know how much I love this city, my passion for this city. And I have felt for a very long time that we have been ignored. We all have. That's the reality of it. We have contributed so much to this state, to this country, and the return has not been there.
7: Councillor Gavin Morris, and you can hear that chat later on this morning. Also on the show, John Stinker Clark, who is now not only a fishing legend, but a survival legend after his ordeal in the water last week. 5 hours out there, by his estimation, off the coast of Port Stephens. Well, Stinker will be joining us with a postcard from the bay, and he goes through what he's learnt from that experience.
9: You want every possible chance of survival. I had two or three positives, but a hell of a lot of things I didn't do that I could have done.
7: John Stinker Clark with some advice for all of us who like being in the water, with his postcard on the bay. Now, this was something we tried to get to last week, but the adventures of Stinker meant we had to wait until this week. We'll find out about a trek called the Long March South, involving a group of friends from the Lake Macquarie area who are raising money and awareness for veterans' health. And as you would have heard in the news, concerns have literally flown close to home with a suspected case of H5 bird flu detected near Hawke's Nest, the first in the state. So, if proven, and everyone's waiting for the results, what could this mean for this area, and not just for migratory birds? We'll speak with the president of the Hunter Bird Observers Club about all of that. We head up the valley for the Aberdeen Highland Games, which is on today, to learn about

0: a book that's been launched which celebrates both the games and its Scottish theme, including the Upper Hunter tartan. Yeah, there is a thing, the Upper Hunter tartan. And its colours reflect the region.
1: We have coal, so there's some black in there because the seams flow through the valley. And we've got a lovely shade of blue, and that's to represent the water. Not only the Hunter River, but the only way you came from Scotland to Australia was on a leaky boat from Scotland.
0: That's Elizabeth Birch, who'll be telling us about that hint of Scotland. Or more than a hint, in the Upper Hunter. There's live music with Clover Lane. There's a chat with marathon kayakers Tim Johnston and Dean Walkham, who are just back from a paddle of more than 700 kilometres. There's gardening talk back, and there is you. Always you. And I'd love to hear from you in the course of what is going to be a very busy show. 0487 99 1233 is how you can get in touch at any time, or 1300 33 1233 is how you can phone through.
2: Weather.
0: We're in for a sunny Saturday. There are patches of morning frost about in the Upper Hunter. Light winds will prevail, daytime maximum temps between 14 and 18. Right now, Nobby's Weebagamba 9.6, Paterson 10, Scone very chilly, 1.6 degrees. Well, it is winter. Murrurundi Gap 5 degrees, Dungog 10, Warners Bay 9.6, and Anna Bay in Port Stephens 11.3 degrees. As for tomorrow, partly cloudy, areas of frost and the chance of fog about the Upper Hunter. Very high chance of showers along the coastal fringe, medium chance elsewhere. Light winds becoming south to southeasterly, 15 to 25 kilometres an hour in the morning. Overnight temps 2 to 7, daytime temps 12 to 17 degrees.
2: Traffic.
0: All good at the moment on the roads, which is pleasing, and as it should be on a Saturday. I guess everyone's inside watching the soccer as it pushes into extra time. So if you're out on the road, though, and you're seeing something, you think, well, everyone should know about this. If it's safe to do so, let us know on those numbers I just gave you, 0487 99 1233 or 1300 33 1233. We've got a local weather correspondent coming up who is very familiar to all of us. He's getting ready to not so much pound the pavement, but hit the trails for a landmark run. So we're going to find out about that and get a weather report from this gentleman whose voice you know very well after Australian Crawl, who are about to hit the road again for a tour, big reunion tour.

0: Off their phenomenal debut album, The Boys Light Up, Australian Crawl, with one of the many hits, Downhearted, at 6:15. Thank you for your text coming through telling me what's happening weather-wise. Our grassroots weather correspondents, such as Doug from Woodville. 'Tis 9 degrees, 72% humidity, 2 millimetres of rain across the week, 31 millimetres for June. And here we are in July, so 31 for June. Presently clear skies with a westerly breeze, been up since 4 a.m. watching the soccer. I don't think you're alone, Doug. Thanks for the text. And this one from Dave of Vasey, just up the Paterson River. He won't be watching the soccer. He'll be busy milking the cows. 9 degrees, 68% humidity with a chilly westerly breeze in Vasey with a clear, dark, cloudless, star-filled sky with a bright waning moon is giving way to a dawn sky that promises a blue sky and a sunny day. Let's hold on to that promise, eh, Dave? Thanks for your text. Now, closer to home, very close to home, this voice is very familiar. Almost feels like family, is going to be our weather correspondent today. He's going to let us know what's happening in New Lambton. Paul Culliver, good morning to you.
1: Hello, Scott Bevan.
0: You'd be used to being up at this time. This is probably lunchtime for you.
1: Yeah, more or less. Yeah. I've been up for a minute. I didn't quite wake up at 4 a.m. for the match, but you have really committed a cardinal sin, which is calling someone else during a Socceroos match. That's an incredible goal of you to do it. But happy to be here, Scott. I just want to be clear.
0: Yeah, you asked us to. So, as if otherwise I would.
1: You got me.
0: How are you? And what are you doing up at this time of the morning? Are you actually watching the soccer?
1: Yeah. So I'm on my balcony. I'm in New Lambton. So what's wonderful is that I've got the TV on mute and I'm looking through and watching the score. Still 1-1 in extra time. I can give you the update. And then I'm looking due east on my balcony out towards Newcastle, you know, city and the coastline. Absolutely incredible view just in terms of what the sky is doing this morning, which is that it is absolutely clear, 100% clear. We have a few faint twinkling stars in the sky, which is beautiful. There's this incredible ring of auburn orange surrounding the horizon, and gradually more lighter and lighter blue is coming up into that dark blue night sky. Got a few birds making their way around. It's a pretty still morning, and it's very peaceful, Scott.
0: Why wouldn't you be up and awake at this time when you can see that? And so poetic. Thank you.
1: The silhouette of the tree line that I have, I can't actually see the city proper, but I can see just the trees of the neighbourhood set against the auburn horizon is pretty something pretty special this morning. I even have my digital thermometer out.
0: All right, what's the temperature?
1: On the balcony. I can tell you it's 67% humidity, mm-hmm. and it is 9.2 degrees this morning. And in fact, I think it was 9.8 when we started talking, so the temperatures are still dropping.
0: There you go, and it's not due to our conversation.
1: No, if anything, that's warming me up. It's warming my soul up, Scott.
0: Well, we enjoyed your poetry. That was beautiful. That poetic description of the dawn and the rising of the sun.
1: Well, I try for you, Scott. You bring it out in me. You are the writer, and I you know.
0: Yeah. Now, turn towards away from the dawn, towards the screen. What's happening in the Socceroos?
1: Let's check. There's still 1-1, 104 minutes on the clock. And we are still deadlocked. So this is, so nervous. Every time that ball gets a bit closer to the Egyptian goal, I get very, the heart flutters, Scott.
0: Oh, dear. Now, keep that heart still, but you've got to get your legs moving. You are going to do your own athletic feat, hit your own

0: milestone later today. What are you up to?
1: This morning, I'm going to be heading to the Black Buck Park Run, which is a pretty regular occurrence for me. I've done it over 60 times since moving to Newcastle, but it will be my 200th park run. So this is a tradition, a ritual that people do around the world in about 20 countries. We have a bunch of locations around Newcastle and the Hunter. 8 a.m. Saturday morning, 5Ks of running or walking. It's just about participation. It's not a race at all. But I've done it 200 times as of, hopefully, 9 o'clock this morning. And I put the call out. If you want to come along, be a part of it. It's as simple as turning up. You can pre-register on the Parkrun website so that they can track your time into the future. But honestly, just turn up at 10 to 8 at Richley Reserve. I am actually volunteering as the first-timer briefer. So I will be the person that will be hopefully the friendly face explaining what you can expect out on the course today.
0: So talking, then running.
1: That's it. Who would have thought?
0: Well done. Well, mate, I'm sure you could do both simultaneously.
1: Well, and to be clear, while I do run it most mornings, I'm actually going to walk it with my friends and listeners and whoever comes down today. So if people want to come and walk with me at the back of the pack, we will do that.
0: And 60 you've done since moving to Newcastle. That's amazing.
1: Yeah, 60 plus at Black Butt and then some at Stockton. I've been to Singleton. I've done the Bar Beach one. I'm trying to think. I've been down to Avondale University. I've done one in Muswellbrook. Yeah, there's some amazing park runs all over the region.
0: Fantastic. Given you could, and probably most people would, be sleeping in on a Saturday morning, given you're up early Monday to Friday, why do it?
1: I literally can't sleep in till 8 o'clock. That's not something that a breakfast radio presenter can do, given my body clock. But honestly, the part of it is it's, sure, there's a physical aspect of it, and just having a, you know, something where you go for a 5K run or walk every week at least is a pretty good thing. But it's honestly the community. Parkrun people are a special breed. We're a little bit obsessed, but we're also just super friendly and welcoming, and we are part of the community. And so just finding a community in my own neighborhood is a pretty special thing, Scott.
0: Absolutely, and getting some exercise at the same time in a beautiful part of Newcastle in Black Butt. Well done, mate. May you enjoy your 200th park run. May you have lots of people join you for the park walk today. And well done to you for all you do for the community.
1: Well, thank you, Scott. I'd love to see some people down there if they want to come down. Thanks, sir.
0: Good on you,
1: Thanks
0: mate.
1: Thanks much.
0: Bye.
1: Cheers, bye.
0: Paul Culliver. Poetic Paul Culliver. Well, that has a ring to it. That might stick. With his weather report, his Socceroos report, and letting you know you can join him to go and park walk, as he makes that milestone of 200. As we heard, it's extra time in the Australia versus Egypt match in the World Cup, round of 32, and there's a lot of bated breath being held right around the world, including in Hunter Street. We'll be going to a local pub in a tick to find out how the crowd is coping there.
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0: Well, the Socceroos are pushing deep into extra time in their match against England at the massive indoor Dallas Stadium in Texas. That's the home of the Dallas Cowboys, but it is the home of a whole lot of tension and hopefully history for the Socceroos. I don't mean they'll be history. They'll be making history anytime soon with those golden boots of theirs. So this all kicked off at 4 a.m. And as you know, this is a do or die match. That's what it's like in this part of the competition. And if no one scores, we're into a penalty shootout. So that's how it's going to play out. And while so many around the world are just sitting in their lounge rooms watching, others have joined a community of soccer lovers, or perhaps just night owls, or very early risers, to cheer together in places such as the Happy Wombat in Hunter Street in the heart of Newcastle. That's run by Luke Tills, who is on the phone. G'day, Luke.
5: G'day, how are you going? Oh, no, they've just awarded a yellow card. Sorry, yeah, how are you?
0: Very well, thank you, mate. Clearly you've got one eye on the television. Play commentator for us. What's happening in the World Cup?
5: So they've just given a yellow card now. It's been extremely tense. We just had a couple of opportunities, but

0: Egypt's moving towards the goal as we speak, and it's a very, very intense room, as you'd imagine. So, yeah.
1: I was about to say.
0: You'll hear screams if they get this goal that they're going for at the moment.
1: Okay.
0: Oh, my God. They didn't get it. Anyway, sorry. That's... I better not watch it so I can focus.
1: No, yeah. All good. You're bringing the atmosphere to us. All fine. So how many do you have there at the moment?
0: Oh, we're packed out. So we booked out at like the moment that we won the other game the other day. We've got people. I put a TV out in the street. People are out there on the street watching watching on the street. People have parked their cars there because it was so cold watching it. So Australia are going ahead here now. Oh, my God. So it's absolutely rammed. Everyone's having a good time. Most people are having a beer and a coffee, so they're sort of doubling up. We had a bit of, because the 5 a.m. game's long enough that you go to bed, but 4 a.m. game, I think a few people made the poor call to keep going through, and we've had to sort of filter out a few at the start of the game that have sort of had a big night. But, it's great. Great vibe, great crowd. Lots of young families in here as well. It's pretty exciting. What? Yeah, we got young kids and stuff up. Yeah, young kids sitting in the corner having a milkshake and a chocolate or a hot chocolate. So,
1: goodness gracious. Cool. And through to the other end of the age range, what do you reckon the oldest is there cheering on the soccer?
0: Oh, you'd say mid-70s to 80s, you know what I mean? So, my God. Oh, this is a challenging thing to do, conscious. There's about 5 minutes. I think there's about 10 minutes to go. And, that I was just saying before leading into the interview that our goalie is just that beach guy. He's in absolutely scintillating form. He saved an almost certain goal right at the end of normal time, which would have just put us out completely. He's just, and in that first game, he's just been saving goals left, right, and centre that no human should be able to. So if we get the penalties, and I've been wrong many times before, I'm a Canberra Raiders supporter, I believe that the Egyptians will not even get a goal because he is just absolutely in God mode. So I'm hoping that we go to penalties because you've got such a great goalkeeper.
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0: Mate,
1: football commentator.
0: I'm a once every 4 year watcher and I'm an expert now, so I'm pretty good.
1: Aren't we all? So it's tense in there at the moment, but what has the roller coaster of emotions been like throughout the morning? What have you observed?
0: Oh, same thing. I mean, everyone's coming, everyone's excited, optimistic, and then Egypt scored early. Oh, God, this is stressful. They scored early, so that really sucked the life out of the room. Once we got our goal, I felt very sorry for the hotel guests that are in the building next door because it was just so loud, like the electricity. This is why people come out. It's for that just shared experience of the... That's what football and soccer does better than any other sport, I think, that tension, then release. Jesus. Excuse my language, but it's that tension, then relief. And then, we had the England game here the other night, 2 a.m. we opened, and we had about 30 people in here watching that game. Same thing, early goal to the opposition to the Congo guys, and then right up to the 74th minute, misery, then pure ecstasy. Oh, no!
1: What happened?
0: And then the English won. Oh, the Egyptians are just going full steam ahead. The goalie's just doing all this work. It's intense. It's intense. But,
1: So is this early morning opening thing going to become a habit for the Happy Wampat?
0: Oh, we've always done it. So we've got a 5 a.m. license. So we used to open at 7 a.m. every day anyway. But we've had, lots of soccer supporter groups, like the Tottenham supporter group, Aston Villa... and anyone that requests it, basically, we will open for. So that's why we're almost a bit of a everyone knows we're open. We've got that reputation, so that's why it's been so easy to pack out for the World Cup because we're the sort of almost first choice in town. We'd be one of the first choices on people's lips because we always do it. So,
1: can you believe there's so many soccer fans in Newcastle?
0: I've never seen it. Like, we've been open 12 years. I've never seen... Like, we've seen a couple of World Cups, and everyone comes out more than normal. Sorry, that was just a near goal again. But I've never seen the amount of support. Also, I think it helps that their live site didn't get put in this year. Mm. So I think that's been... I know that there was a bit of debate that council should have done that, but so often council and state government try to do these things, which they're not actually good for... Any of the business, all these businesses are struggling, massive liquidation rate, hospitality industry on its knees, and then you go and put up a site up the road that takes away all this potential trade. You know, like where all the pubs in town have been flogged for 2 weeks. Like we had our record day in 12 years on Friday last week for the Aussie game. We've had our record week last week in 12 years because of the football. And just the electricity in the city, that habit of people going out again, you know, we just haven't seen this really since COVID. We're just, everyone's just going out. And it's just such an amazing thing.
1: A soccer-led revival. How wonderful. May we get a win in extra time. But Luke Tills, I'm going to let you breathe, stop hyperventilating, and get back to
0: I'm sorry for the unprofessionalism of my interview here, but
1: not at all.
0: Yeah, it's like I'm being put through mental torture while I'm trying to focus on this interview. So yeah.
1: Oh well, I'm sorry about that, mate. You've done mighty well. Thanks for talking to us, and go the Socceroos.
0: Yep, absolutely. Thank you very much. I'll see you later.
1: Bye, mate. Luke Tills. From the happy wombat, the hyperventilating Luke Tills. It's news time, 6:30.
2: ABC News, good morning, I'm Courtney Yendall. Socceroos fans are on tenterhooks as the World Cup match against Egypt goes into extra time. Reporter Andy Yu is at Fed Square in Melbourne.
3: It's been an emotional roller coaster this morning as 7,000 Socceroos fans here in the heart of Melbourne have ridden the wave of an early Egyptian goal and then an equaliser from Australia. Goalie Patrick Beach made a spectacular save earlier, to which young men in the crowd chanted, "Beach, Beach, Beach." Flares have been set off multiple times this morning before and during the game. Earlier, there appeared to be an incident in the centre of the crowd and public order response teams went in to investigate.
2: Bird experts say they don't believe birds are transmitting H5 bird flu within Australia after a case was detected in New South Wales. The state reported its first suspected positive case in a giant petrel near Hawke's Nest on the mid-north coast yesterday. Other cases have been detected in Western Australia and South Australia. Professor Michael Ward from the University of Sydney says it's unlikely the birds contracted the virus in Australia.
4: At least two of the incursions we've seen so far, so two of these cases, they're not exactly the same. So it seems like there's these independent incursions of the same virus occurring. So it's not going from one Australian site to another Australian site. It seems like independent incursions from the south.
2: Senior officials from countries including Russia, Qatar and Oman have paid tribute to Iran's former supreme leader Ali Khamenei at a farewell ceremony in Tehran. Tim Wharton reports.
5: On the opening day of a week of ceremonies before his funeral, the body of Iran's former supreme leader is laid in state in a hall in the Iranian capital as foreign dignitaries, clerics, government officials and thousands of mourners filed past his coffin to pay their respects. The 86-year-old was killed in US strikes on the opening day of the Iran war 4 months ago, along with his son-in-law, his eldest daughter, his 14-month-old granddaughter and the wife of Iran's new supreme leader, Ayatollah Mojtaba Khamenei, the son of the previous leader. There has been no sign of new Iranian leader since the attack after there were death threats made by Israel. The former supreme leader's body is expected to be taken around the country before he's laid to rest in Mashhad, home of the country's holiest pilgrim shrine.
2: The National Tertiary Education Union is calling for the University of Wollongong Council to be dismissed following evidence heard at the ICAC inquiry into governance at the institution. The union says the evidence about governance practices, recruitment processes and consultancy engagements under the leadership of Chancellor Michael Still had undermined confidence in the council's ability to continue governing the university. Mr. Still resigned yesterday. President Susan Engel says the inquiry demonstrates an urgent need for governance reform in universities and the state government must intervene.
6: In the case of UOW, it's so urgent we're calling for the council to be dismissed and replaced with an interim body, and that should be step one. And we want the New South Wales government on board as soon as possible with this. This is not something that can wait.
2: In a statement, the Minister for Tertiary Education, Steve Wan, says it would be inappropriate to take any action while the ICAC investigation is underway. A Newcastle judge says a man who dealt with $4 million of cash from illegal tobacco sales would not be assisted by full-time jail. Malik Al-Hamadi dealt with the cash seized by police in a car stop near Newcastle in 2024. The court heard the Iraqi-born man came to Australia after being threatened when he blew the whistle on corruption in his homeland. Judge Roy Ellis said he had no prior convictions and sentenced him to 1 year and 10 months to be served in the community, not

0: jail. A Thomas Jenkins hat-trick has fired Penrith back onto the NRL's winners list, with the Panthers completing a 36-14 victory over the Rabbitohs at Western Sydney Stadium. Jenkins' three scores brought his season tally to 25, equaling the club record with 9 rounds remaining. The ladder-leading Panthers led by just 2 points after a first half that saw South's captain Cody Walker sent to the sin bin. Penrith coach Ivan Cleary says he was pleased with his side's response after consecutive defeats to the Titans and Cowboys.
1: The great thing about footy is it brings you back to earth, and we certainly had that the last couple of weeks. I know, I just felt like we looked a bit more like what we wanted tonight. So the last phase of the year starts for us in a couple of weeks. We're in a bit good position, but I think we now just got to keep working and trying to get better and make sure we're at our best, you know, when it really matters.
0: Checking the Hunter's weather now, patches of morning frost about the Upper Hunter this morning, a sunny day ahead today. It'll get to a top of 18 degrees in Newcastle, 16 degrees for Scone. ABC News.
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4: Good morning to you. I trust your weekend is off to a fine start if you're watching the Socceroos. Deep into extra time against Egypt in the round of 32. World Cup football match taking place as we speak in Texas.

0: to know. Now, maybe you're not watching the TV on your phone or in your lounge room. Maybe you're out on the water somewhere. That doesn't stop you from watching the game, of course, or indeed listening to it. But maybe you're about to get ready to play in the water. And if you're going to do that, let me tell you, you're already in the right place, because it's water, water everywhere here for the next 25 or so minutes. Coming up shortly, we have just add water. Indeed, we're not just adding water, but a whole lot of endurance, courtesy of the pair we'll be speaking with. Dean Walkham and Tim Johnston are hunter kayakers who have just competed in what is dubbed the world's toughest marathon paddling race. So how did they go? And how are their muscles? We'll find out shortly when we speak with Tim and Dean. And just add an icon. Dave Anderson will also be joining us to tell us what's happening at the beach, waves-wise, just before 7 o'clock. And later in the show, we get a postcard from the bay from the one and only John Stinker Clark after his five-hour ordeal in the seas off Port Stephens last week. Stinker has met with those who were involved in that nighttime dramatic rescue.
1: There are all these people there, and I thought, oh, something's on here. And then, but it was all the sort of people that are, who had contributed to me being alive, basically. And it was great.
0: Great indeed. John Stinker Clark joining us later in the show, right here on 1233 ABC Newcastle and ABC Upper Hunter. But up next, those who have battled in the water for more than 50 hours kayaking down an iconic river in North America. We'll be speaking to two intrepid marathon hunter paddlers in Just Add Water right after Meryl Bainbridge. Remember this hit of hers, Mouth?

0: Meryl Brain. Sorry, Meryl. Meryl Bainbridge of her album The Garden with that hit from 32 years ago. My goodness. Mouth, which was a big hit. Thank you to Matt of Fullerton Cove, sometimes of Munich, for letting me know that it is doing very nicely in that part of the world. 41 millimetres for the month of June. 2 millimetres so far for July in Fullerton Cove, Matt says. Thank you, Matt. What's it doing in Munich? Doesn't say that there yet. Inatik will be having Just Add Water and going kayaking, a marathon kayak.
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0: Well, let's dive in and celebrate all we can do in, on, under the water in the Hunter. And today we also celebrate the feat of two Hunter kayakers. Now, you may recall last month we spoke with Woodville paddler Dean Walker, who was about to set off to Canada to compete with Rathmines kayaker Tim Johnston. They were both in this tandem kayak in a grueling marathon event known as the Yukon River Quest. Well, they've done the quest, they're back, and they're here with us for Just Add Water. Dean, welcome, morning to you.
6: Good morning, Scott.
0: Lovely to yarn with you. And Tim Johnston, morning to you, mate. How are you?
7: Good morning, Scott. Yeah, lovely sunrise starting to come up, which is beautiful.
0: And I believe you're watching the Socceroos, if you can give us a quick update.
7: They've in extra time, or so finished extra time and in the penalty shootout, so they're just starting to set up for that.
0: Setting up for the, all right. Well, if you need to jump out at any time and report on the Socceroos, I deliberately don't have it on here in the studio, or I'd be screaming and shouting and swearing, so we don't want radio like that. I imagine there would have been some screaming and shouting and swearing after what you guys have just completed. Dean, remind us, what is the Yukon River Quest? How long is it and where is it held exactly?
6: The Yukon River Quest, it's a 715-kilometre race in the state of Yukon. It goes from the township of Whitehorse down through to Dawson. 715 kilometres via the river.
0: Is that all?
6: Yep, that's all.
0: Okay. Tim, the Yukon River Quest is considered the world's toughest marathon paddling race. That's what they use to promote it, for goodness sake. So just how tough was it?
7: Pretty tough. I think one of the catch cries I've heard is there's more people that climb Everest every year than paddle the Yukon River. So, yeah, some of it's a bit of a blur. There's a lot of sleep deprivation and a lot of paddling, a lot of strokes, but very, very rewarding, some very majestic vistas. And, yeah, you get to see things that many people don't get to see. So pretty amazing.
0: For you, Tim, what was the toughest moment out there?
7: I almost came down with hypothermia at one point on the first stage. So that was pretty grueling, sort of trying to push through that, which was good, which wasn't good, but we got through it. And then probably the last sort of 30 Ks, we kind of misread a little bit on our kilometres to go. So we thought we had about 20 to go, but we had about 50 to go. So those 30 Ks, we just had to sort of put our head down and keep going. So.
0: And for you, Dean, what was the toughest moment?
6: Probably the sleep deprivation, just really pushing through when you're wanting to sleep. I end up going about 8 hours sleep from about Tuesday morning through to early hours of Saturday morning. And, yeah, the sleep deprivation, it was hard, but, yeah, we pushed through it.
0: That doesn't sound healthy. Not much sleep on a river that holds uncertain challenges for you and having to paddle through it all.
6: Yeah, I got into, they talk about hallucinations, and I was there. The stuff that I was seeing in the river coming up out of the water, disappearing down into the water just before you paddled into it. Yeah, I wouldn't have liked to have been in a single kayak, but, yeah, we still had to sort the hallucinations from the real logs that were in the river.
0: And you were sober when you were seeing these hallucinations?
6: Yeah, I'm not a drinker, and I'm certainly not a drug taker, but Yeah, I was in a different place. The stuff I was seeing, you know, just I was seeing whole families on the side of the river banks, and there'd be logs in the river, and them air things they put in car yards, them tall men with the wavy arms, I was seeing them on logs in rivers and gargoyles up in... I was just seeing all sorts of stuff, yeah.
0: Oh, goodness.
7: And the safety team in the middle of the river directing us a direction that didn't exist, that was one of the wild ones.
6: Yeah, that was helpful of them, but when we got there, and I'd say, Tim and say, no, Dean, it's just another log, mate.
0: Oh, no. Tim, tell us the name of your team of two and where that name came from.
7: So we're called the Platypus Paddlers. So we were sort of trying to come up with a name that was, we always had the Yukon River Quest in mind. So we were thinking something uniquely Australian. So platypus paddle in the water. And that was what we sort of came up with. And my kids gave us a little soft plushie from Taronga Western Plains Zoo, which was a platypus. So Platy was on the front of the boat the whole way down and got probably wetter than we did. Which was good. We didn't go for a swim, and that was the goal. So we stayed dry, which was amazing.
0: Hey, well done. In 715 kilometres, not to flip out at any point.
7: Yes, very much so.
0: Well done. I break into this kayaking conversation to let people know that it is Egypt 2, Australia 1 in the penalty shootout being played out in Texas at the moment. Back into the river we go. So, Dean, how did you go in terms of time and place in the Yukon River Quest?
6: Yeah, we exceeded our expectation. Our goal was to try and get under between 55 and 60 hours total paddling time. We pushed hard and got it just under 54 hours, 53 hours, 58 minutes. If you put that into days, there's a compulsory rest stop at 300K of 10 hours. So if you put that back in, it took us 2 days, 15 hours, 58 minutes.
0: Wow. And yeah, where did you come?
6: In our division, in Tandem Coax, we placed fourth. And overall, we placed 31st out of 59 boats.
0: Well,
6: so, yeah, we were really happy with that.
0: Yeah, well done to both of you. Tim, as we were saying, you're paddling in a tandem kayak. How do you work out your coordination, particularly paddling in unfamiliar territory in an unfamiliar boat because you rented it, and especially when fatigue sets in and you start seeing those hallucinations rising from the water?
7: So a little bit different in this boat. We're used to a boat where Dean's normally in the front and there's just one person in the front that steers. So this boat actually had two lots of rudder cables, so we can both steer. So, but it was pretty heavy on the steering. So there's a few times there where Dean's sort of up front so he can get a better view than me, and he's calling out things that are coming up or if you need the hand on the steering, that sort of stuff. So, it's interesting. It's pretty easy to see where you're going in the river. There's sort of boils down the river where you can see where the fast line is. But we also had a GPS track that we were following, which Dean sort of, that was part of his part. He had the navigation part, so he had the track. But I actually had the GPS in the back, so I was sort of calling out when we're going faster and slower to try and get bang on that fastest line, because it could be the difference between sort of 2 to 3 k's faster if you bang on that boil line where the main moving water is. Mm-hmm. We had one little hiccup where we're in very, very heavy fog that we couldn't see any more than about 5 to 10 metres away around us, so we were really relying on that line. So I was steering from the back on that, and at one point there I lost track of the line for a second, and in finding it, all of a sudden we're going 2 k's an hour, and we worked out we'd done a full 180 degrees and we're actually going back up the river.
0: Oh, so no.
7: That's how disorientating the fog was.
0: Oh, my goodness. And, Dean, by the way, how did you two become a team? Where did you meet?
6: There's an event out Dubbo called the Wom Dom Nom. It's a paddle from Wellington out through to Narromine, and... Yeah, I've been doing it since about 2018, and Tim turned up a few years ago, and I just got chatting to him, found out he's from Wandi, and we're both, doing a lot of paddling. We sort of got paddling of a weekend, and then we just kept bouncing from bigger event to a bigger event, and, yeah, we've become a team.
0: And, Tim, what's the best thing about Dean as a paddling buddy and, indeed, the most annoying thing?
7: You can probably say more about me than that. Look, Dean just keeps going. So Dean's probably more technical than me. He's been paddling his whole life. I've only been paddling for the last 8 years. So no matter what, if whatever we need to do, Dean's there and is on it. So very quiet sometimes, but we just, between the two of us, we balance really well and get things done. So, yeah, it's whatever we need to do, both of us just sort of, we might have different ways of getting there, but we get there. We generally, 9 out of 10 times, we're on the same page, so which is great.
0: And Dean, right of reply, the most annoying thing about Tim as a paddler and the best thing?
6: No, I don't know that there is anything really annoying about him. I was worried he was going to tip us out of the boat. When he was full, nodding off, he'd wake up with a jerk and I'd feel the boat shake. And he ended up suggesting that maybe we should pull over and have a sleep for 15 minutes, which we did. But no, Tim's fantastic to paddle with. And as he just covered, you know, we work really well as a team.
0: Oh, that's terrific. By the way, Egypt 3, Australia 2 in the penalty shootout. Oh,
7: I just missed another
0: and one. Egypt just has gone through. So Egypt has won. Our World Cup journey ends here with Egypt progressing. So we are out at the round of 32 in a penalty shootout. Oh, there'll be a whole lot of sighs around the nation right now. But back to the river. Now that you've done it, Tim, how often have you asked yourself, why did I do it?
7: I haven't at all, actually. Not afterwards. There's plenty of times through it where you're asking yourself that question. Like Dean and I have already sort of, we've watched hundreds of hours of YouTube videos, but like even by the time we got out of the boat, we sort of agreed we'd be back. I've got a kid finishing HSC next year and my wife's finishing her degree next year. So it won't be next year, but we're probably aiming for the year after if we can, but also looking to do the Yukon 1000, which is a slightly different format, but it's 1,000-mile race. So it's from Whitehorse, covers the same territory, but from Dawson, it continues another sort of 700-800 k's through to Alaska. So it's an even harder race to get into. It's sort of there's a pretty extensive process to get into, but that's at least certainly something we've both agreed that we'll be aiming for in a couple of years.
0: Dean, is this the case? Are you looking forward to this?
6: Yeah, yes, really looking forward to it, mate. The format will suit us well. You paddle for 16 hours and then you've got to be off the river for 6 hours during the night. And then you just keep doing that for 7 or 8 days. And I think we'll work well together as a team doing that, and really looking forward to it.
0: So what's next for you both then? If you're planning for that marathon, 1,000-mile paddle in a couple of years, what are you doing in between?
6: We'll just keep doing all the usual stuff. Like I'm racing in Sydney today in the New South Wales Marathon Series. We've got the Mile Classic coming up, the Horsbury Classic, and Wom Dom Nom later in November. But yeah, just keep doing all the big ones in Australia and just keep the fitness up.
0: Fantastic. And now that it's all over, Tim, as you reflect on it, I know it's only been a couple of weeks, how are you feeling?
7: Feeling really good. Like Dean and I, like the sort of, we had, I fell asleep in the hotel with the 2 minute noodles on me straight afterwards, woke up 8 hours later. And as I, like Dean and I talked about, we're ready to go after that sleep. So yeah, it's bounced back really well. Often they sort of talk about you have the blues afterwards. Haven't had that, sort of working through a bit of a story to, I do YouTube videos. So we're going to try and do a bit of a video of the race as well. So kind of going to use that to sort of process it, I suppose, from that point of view. But there's lots of pieces that you kind of remember bits and pieces of. So it'd be good to be able to go back through the videos and edit that and sort of pull the journey together as well, which would be great.
0: Well, gents, congratulations to you both. It's an awesome feat to have paddled more than 700 kilometres through unfamiliar and at times, I imagine, very challenging territory. And to pull off such a great time, 54 hours or less than 54 hours, and to take fourth in your division. More power to you and keep paddling.
6: Yeah, thank you very much, Scott. Appreciate it.
0: Good on you. And we look forward to your Woodville weather reports as well, Dean, now that you're home.
6: Yep, I'll be back in the routine soon, mate. Thank you.
0: Good on you. Thanks, Tim. Thanks, Dean.
6: Thank you.
7: Thank you.
0: Isn't that extraordinary? As you know, I like paddling. I'm a kayaker. But the thought of 715 kilometres down the Yukon River? No thanks. We'll head to the surf next.
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3: Butterknife is Bree Redman and Gracie May. How did you feel to learn that you're going to be supporting Spider Bait?
2: Oh, it was so exciting.

0: It was like really such a surprise to us. We really didn't expect it.
1: ABC Newcastle.
2: Where you are right now at 4 minutes to seven, just to let you know, Egypt 4, Australia 2 in the penalty shootout. It got that close for the Socceroos. It came down to just that. And now they are out of the 2026 World Cup, FIFA World Cup. Egypt goes on, but some extraordinary moments and great memories, particularly the goalkeeping efforts, just extraordinary. From the pitch to the surf. And it's good morning to Dave Anderson. How are you, mate?
3: Oh, not too bad, yes. Plenty of size up here. The guys watching it on their phone, their coverage was coming through 30 seconds quicker than the TV, so the first okay. sight happened downstairs and then you followed it upstairs where they had a bit of a live screen event. But it's the coldest morning of the year here, I think. 9.4 degrees, wind chill down to 4.2. There's just like a skerrick of cloud out there on the horizon where the sun's just coming up right now as we speak. And very, very good visibility, nice for whale watching. But I think we should be starting to watch out for any struggling birds in the water, or birds have been washed up. And if you do find any of them, I wouldn't touch them, but nope. You can report them to authorities, of course. I don't think it'll be the seagulls. I think it's the migratory birds we're looking at. But anyway, the surf's picked up a little bit this morning. There's plenty of swell on the horizon, and tomorrow's going to be quite big. So the wind's coming in from the northwest at the moment, around about 5 to 10 knots, and it's getting go around to the south this afternoon. We've got the water temperature on 17 degrees. High tide's going to be at 11:15, 1.42 metres. The swell direction swung more to the south. Wave on the buoys, 1 metre at 8 seconds, 160 degrees. So it's around 2 foot this morning, a lot more consistent. And it's starting to improve that incoming tide too. Have a look down towards Pogonoski's, the cliff, and also we'll have a look at South Bar as well. At the moment, we've got no ships at anchor in the harbour. Westerly winds at 15 knots. Westerly winds down at Swansea at 10 knots. The bar is calm. Wind jumps at 7, 9 and 1. That's my little dog Murphy waiting for a feed. Half metre seas and swell. The pressure there, 1,025, 11 degrees. Port Stephens, west-northwest at 11 knots. Inside waters choppy. Small break in the shoals. Barometer, 1,023, 11 degrees and 65% humidity. So a big increase in swell for tomorrow. But up here this morning, you'll get some nice, small, clean waves.
2: Lovely. Dave, you enjoy it there.
3: I will.
2: Cheers, mate. Dave Anderson down at Murrayweather Beach. Sounds like plenty's out. Every man and his dog, so to speak. Thank you to Dave Avesi for not only the weather report earlier, but for the beautiful photo you've sent in. You'll no doubt all be able to see it a little later on his socials, because Dave posts his wonderful photos on his social media platforms, or handle. I really should learn the terminology. Anyway, it's a lovely photo of the silhouette of a couple of wallabies or kangaroos at dawn as the sun is rising. Stunning shot, Dave. Thank you for sending that through. Coming up to the 7 o'clock news. After that, looking at the mixed fortunes of Industrial Hunter. From a big announcement from the state government to a call from another state member. That's after the news, which is now.

0: The Socceroos out of the World Cup after losing their match against Egypt, and calls to Australia's financial helpline soar. ABC News, good morning, I'm Courtney Endell. It's heartbreak for the Socceroos, who were out of the World Cup, losing to Egypt 4-2 on penalties in their World Cup round of 32 clash after the scores were locked at 1-1. Egypt face Argentina or Cape Verde in the last 16. In Western Sydney at the Parramatta Live site, fans reacted to the shootout as tension continued building until Egypt took home the win, with Egyptian diaspora celebrating.
1: We'll send Egypt through.
0: A bird disease expert says the suspected detection of H5 bird flu cases across the country are largely being caused by overseas transmission. The state reported

0: its first suspected positive case in a giant petrel near Hawk's Nest yesterday. Further testing is underway. Professor Michael Ward from the University of Sydney says it's unlikely the numbers will grow quickly.
1: We're getting these sporadic incursions of this particular virus. So it seems like there's these migratory wild birds coming up from sub-Antarctic islands. And it seems almost sort of like random. They're sort of landing individual birds. So it doesn't seem like we're getting spread between these sites.
0: The University of Wollongong's branch of the National Tertiary Education Union says ongoing redundancies linked to the university's transformation program should be halted while the ICAC inquiry continues. The inquiry has heard evidence about Cordamentha's role in reviewing university operations and implementing reforms that led to significant job losses across the institution. Branch President Susan Engel says about 20 positions remain under threat.
2: We've called for a halt to that process to protect the well-being of staff, to ensure the process going forward is transparent, to protect the jobs of our members. But the university has refused to do that. There are strong grounds for it to be halted and reconsidered.
0: UOW has been contacted for comment. New data shows a record amount of people called the National Debt Helpline last financial year. More than 183,000 people reached out to the helpline, a 9% increase in demand compared with the previous year. The helpline's website also saw an increase in traffic, with people seeking assistance with mortgages, paying off credit cards and household bills. CEO of Financial Counselling Australia, Dr. Dominique Merrick, says it's a worrying trend.
3: Over 40% of people who sought support from the National Debt Helpline were in paid employment. We're looking at people sort of in that 25 to 55, you know, working age bracket. About 30% of them have got dependents. So really people from all walks of life.
0: The death toll from Venezuela's twin earthquakes last week has risen again. The nation's information ministry says the official toll now stands at 2,645. More than 12,000 were wounded and some 15,000 have been left homeless by the disaster. Iran's president has paid his respects to the country's late supreme leader Ayatollah Ali Khamenei at the Grand Masala Mosque in Tehran as a week of ceremonies begin for his funeral after he was killed at the start of the Iran war. Tim Wharton reports.
4: In central Tehran, prayers have been said for the late supreme leader as mourners and dignitaries filed into a vast hall where five coffins lay covered in the flag of the Islamic Republic. The 86-year-old was killed 4 months ago in a US strike at the start of the war, along with his son-in-law, his eldest daughter, a 14-month-old granddaughter, and the wife of Iran's new supreme leader, Ayatollah Mojtaba Khamenei. Millions of people, including foreign dignitaries, are expected to attend the ceremonies. It remains unclear whether Iran's new leader, who is also injured in the attack, will appear at his father's funeral amid death threats from Israel.
0: A British court has jailed two Romanian men over the stabbing of a journalist from a Persian language television station in an attack the judge says was carried out on behalf of the Iranian state. The BBC's Daniel Stanford reports.
5: It was in March 2024, just around the corner from the famous All England Lawn Tennis Club, that a group of Romanian men attacked Puria Zarati, leaving him in hospital, needing stitches for three stab wounds in his leg. George Stanner and Nandito Badea were today sentenced to 12 years and 8 years respectively for carrying out the attack. Mrs. Justice Chima Grubb ruled that the men had carried it out on behalf of Iran.
0: Legislation that would help mine workers transition out of the industry has been held up by procedural motions, according to a Greens Party MLC. The Future Jobs and Transition Bill reportedly received bipartisan support, but is yet to pass through the upper house. A Hunter Valley community group has since claimed the bill would have better helped the 60 workers who were made redundant at Ashton Mine last week. Greens MLC Sue Higginson says the hold-up on passing the bill is procedural rather than a disagreement between parties.
6: Work of the upper house is work that gets done, it's actively done, and yeah, there's no hold-up from the opposition or the crossbench. This is the government's agenda, it's the government's program, and we're eagerly awaiting the bill.
0: A Newcastle judge says a dog attack in a pet-friendly bowling club could highlight the need to revisit allowing animals in social venues. Giselle Wakatama reports.
7: Yesterday, Hunter woman Bernadette Alchin had her conviction over a dog attack quashed on appeal, with Judge Royella saying she couldn't have known it would have bitten a young girl. Earlier this year, the 45-year-old was convicted and fined $400 over the attack at a pet-friendly bowling club.

0: Before overturning her conviction, the Newcastle District Court judge said the dog acted on an instinct and Ms. Alchin did not know it would attack. The judge said he wasn't a dog lover himself and said in the wake of the unfortunate case, there may be an argument against pet-friendly places where there are children.
1: The Property Council of Australia believes hunter businesses should be at the forefront for modular house construction. Modular homes are seen as a more efficient way to construct housing, with the structures built off-site and then assembled at new developments. The state government has opened expressions of interest for businesses wanting to produce prefabricated building components. Property Council's Regional Director Stephen Crowe says the hunter has a rich history in the infrastructure industry.
2: Well, I think the hunter's really is ideally placed for this type of project. We've got the workforce, the manufacturing capability and heritage, growing workforce, a growing population. I think this project is perfectly suited for Newcastle and a great way to diversify our local economy.
1: The much-anticipated wedding celebration between pop superstar Taylor Swift and her footballer fiancé Travis Kelce is expected to take place at Madison Square Garden today. North America correspondent Lauren Day reports from New York.
3: The wedding between America's favourite celebrity couple has been the source of much rumour, speculation and anticipation. And finally, it appears to be underway. According to multiple media reports, the event kicked off last night with an intimate rehearsal dinner of around 100 people, including celebrities Selena Gomez, Lena Dunham and Adam Sandler. 1,000 guests are expected at the main event today. There's still been no official confirmation, but a heavy media and police presence around Madison Square Garden has fueled the speculation. Lauren Day, ABC News, New York.
1: Now to sport, here's Daniela Intilli.
4: A Tom Jenkins hat-trick has fired Penrith back into the NRL's winners list, with the Panthers completing a 36-14 victory over the Rabbitohs at Western Sydney Stadium. Jenkins' three tries brought his season tally to 25, equaling the club record with 9 runs remaining. Penrith coach Ivan Cleary says he's pleased with his side's response after consecutive defeats.
5: The great thing about footy is it brings you back to earth, and we certainly had that the last couple of weeks.
4: In the AFL, Charlie Kerner kicked 6 goals in the Sydney Swans' 35-point triumph over the Western Bulldogs at the SCG. Former Socceroos coach Ange Postecoglou has been appointed as the new head coach of champion Saudi Arabian club Al Nassr on a 2-year deal. NBL star Bryce Cotton has starred on his debut for the Australian men's basketball team, finishing with 18 points in a 124-52 thumping of Guam in their World Cup qualifier in Perth. And there are no Australian women left in the singles draw at Wimbledon after Daria Kazatkina lost to Naomi Osaka in straight sets in their third round.
1: To finance, Wall Street has been closed for Independence Day, but US futures rose, reflecting an upbeat tone elsewhere. The global benchmark Brent crude is higher at $72.12 US a barrel, and the Australian dollar is higher at 69.35 US cents. Checking the Hunter's weather now, patches of morning frost about the upper Hunter this morning, a sunny day ahead today. Light winds west to northwesterly. It'll get to a top of 18 degrees in Newcastle and Maitland, 16 degrees for Scone. Tomorrow, partly cloudy, very high chance of showers along the coastal fringe, medium chance elsewhere. Areas of frost and fog about the upper Hunter in the morning. ABC News.
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8: Good morning to you. The sun is up and Saturday is in full swing. Well, not too much. It is a weekend after all. Although it's a weekend of disappointment for many as they turn off the television or the radio and traipse away knowing that the Socceroos got so close into a penalty shootout against Egypt in the World Cup clash being held in Texas. And alas, it's ended in that shootout at 4-2. Egypt 4, Australia 2. Ah, well, just wait 4 years and we can do it all again. Let's relax and breathe. Actually, it's not an entirely relaxed weekend, particularly for those who work to keep diseases out of our part of the world and indeed out of our environment. As you heard in the news from Courtney, a suspected case of H5 bird flu has come to light in our midst, just near Hawk's Nest. And the samples from a giant petrel have been set off for testing. So we await the results, and if proven, what could this mean for the area and not just for migratory birds? But we'll be speaking with the president of the Hunter Bird Observers Club about all of that in this hour. Also in this hour, we're looking at the mixed industrial fortunes of the Hunter and the way it impacts workers and the wider community. Now, for decades, what was manufactured in this region helped keep New South Wales literally on the rails. But then the manufacturing of passenger trains went offshore. We brought them in. Well, today, the state government is announcing a multi-billion dollar investment with the aim of bringing train manufacturing back to the Hunter. We'll learn more about this shortly when we speak with the State Minister for the Hunter, Yasmin Catley. And on the other side of this ledger of the industrial fortunes of our region, we keep hearing the word transition, don't we, as the energy debate hits home in the valley. So the State Member for Lake Macquarie, Greg Piper, will be joining us to talk about his call for better planning and more support for this region for a future beyond coal. So a very busy hour right here on 1233 ABC Newcastle and ABC Upper Hunter.
7: Weather.
8: Sunny day. There was morning frost around early. I imagine that's now thawing out as the sun rises. Light winds, daytime maximum temps between 14 and 18. Nobby's Weebagamba at the moment, 9.5 degrees. Maitland, 7.6. Scone, 1.8. Cardiff, 9.5. Singleton, 4.6. And Nelson Bay, 11.2 degrees. As for tomorrow, partly cloudy, areas of frost and the chance of fog about the Upper Hunter in the morning. Very high chance of showers along the coastal fringe, medium chance elsewhere. Light winds becoming south to southeasterly, 15 to 25 kilometres an hour in the morning. Overnight temps between 2 and 7, daytime temps between 12 and 17. That's what lies ahead for tomorrow.
7: Traffic.
8: All looking fine at the moment on the roads. If you beg to differ, you can let us know, as long as it's safe to do so. Otherwise, do not touch that phone, 1300 33 1233, or text it in 0487 99 1233. In a moment, we'll be speaking with the Minister for the Hunter, Yasmin Catley, about this big announcement taking place today about the future of manufacturing, particularly manufacturing of trains in the Hunter.
7: New from ABC Books.
9: Australia's only cat historian tells the surprising and complicated story of our famous and infamous felines. 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
8: At 14 past seven, as we await the call of the Minister for the Hunter, this is a person who's in the news at the moment. She's about to get married, apparently, in New York City to her NFL gridiron playing beau. And it's a small wedding for 1,000 or so in a very discreet venue, Madison Square Garden, in a little country town called New York City. So nobody's aware of this. It's an utterly secret wedding, which is probably just how the bride likes it. And here's a song of hers that is, like all the others, a minor hit. Enjoy that wedding, Taylor. Here's Taylor Swift. I knew it. I knew you.

0: about to marry in a small ceremony at Madison Square Garden. But nope, that is from the, well, she may have been inspired by her fiancé to write this. However, it is from Toy Story 5, which is out at the moment and also much in the news. Lots of talk about that. Happy wedding, as I say, Taylor, in New York City to your beau, Travis. I'm sure many more love songs will ensue from this. We are waiting to speak with the Minister for the Hunter, Yasmin Cadley. But in the meantime, since we are talking about the fortunes of industrial hunter now and into the future, we thought we'd speak with Greg Piper, who is the independent member for Lake Macquarie. Greg Piper, up next.
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0: Or just keep listening right here on 1233 ABC Newcastle and ABC Upper Hunter or on the Listen app. However you may be doing it, thank you very much for being here. Well, earlier this week, we heard the mining company Yancoal announce that the Ashton Colliery in the Upper Hunter would be closing, taking almost 300 jobs with it. This is in a relatively short amount of time too. It'll be closed within 2 years. Now, this, of course, struck a chord with many across our region, causing concern and wondering about the future. And someone who's put a lot of thought and talked a lot about this is the independent member for Lake Macquarie, Greg Piper. He's talked about it in Parliament and he's joining us to talk about it here. Greg Piper, morning to you.
2: Good morning, Scott.
0: Thanks for your time. With Eraring Power Station and Myuna Colliery both expected to close in 2029, you must be watching this story and monitoring the potential impact on lives very, very closely because this is in your patch.
2: Well, that became very real for our local community, and people had to start to get it into focus, just what it would mean. I've been talking about this for many years and saying that the Hunter is very exposed and we should be getting prepared for it. But as we were dealing with it last year, or earlier this year, it wasn't an academic exercise. It was it brought into sharp relief, and people were very concerned. Now, that's going to be a big impact for us, but the Upper Hunter, I mean, it's been patently obvious that we were exposed to some fairly seismic shifts in the market as things change different energy sources coming on around the world at different paces. But we're also always exposed for geopolitical reasons as well. Mm. And we probably just would have been smart to have a more advanced plan than where we are now. But the Yancoal example here is probably slightly different because it's more technical issues around the mine and why it's closing. Mm. But it should be used as a good example, and we need to get going on this.
0: Yeah, because nonetheless it means jobs are gone, and that impacts not just households but communities more broadly. And a week ago in Parliament, you said in a private member statement, and this is quoting you, if I may, the move towards net zero in Australia and beyond has a human cost to workers and communities. Unfortunately, the rate of change is outpacing our planning. What do you mean by that?
2: Well, exactly that. The change to the industry and the impact on mining, power production, is certainly not going to be constrained by whether or not the governments or as a community we have in place structures to ameliorate the impacts. And what I'm referring there to, in particular in New South Wales, is a bill that was introduced by Courtney Hussos, responsible minister, and it's called the Future Jobs Investment Authority Bill. So it was to establish a relatively lean authority that could just look at the impact of closures to help communities and industry adjust to a new future, make sure that those workers are properly deployed, reskilled, all of these types of things. And yet that legislation has not moved past the Legislative Council. It's caught up there. So it's very, very frustrating. And that was what I was probably making my point about in the quote.

0: that you're referring to.
1: Okay, while this legislative logjam plays out, concern grows throughout the valley, as you well know, and you keep your eye on all of that. And therefore, you've called for meaningful efforts to plan for the economic future. What do you mean by meaningful? What makes it meaningful?
0: Well, I'd say it's very easy to actually, you know, set up a future jobs investment authority. It sounds like it's easy to pass legislation, but for it to actually do something is another thing. But for the states and the Commonwealth to work together and to make it actually functional. So some of this will be about new opportunities, new industry. I understand that you're going to be speaking to Minister for Hunter, Member for Swansea, Yasmin Catley, sir. She'll be very much involved in areas such as that. But we have to actually make sure that we just don't do academic exercises, that we actually make them practical and applicable to create new jobs.
1: As you point out, this should have started long before now. Is it all too late?
0: I don't know that it's completely too late, but I think that we are certainly behind. One of the things that I was involved with a couple of years ago was to free up the Port of Newcastle for a potential future container terminal. And I truly believe if that goes forward, and I don't think we'll see the benefit of that in my lifetime, but I think that these are the sort of major decisions that we have to make to drive this community, to drive our region well into the future. And the Hunter is one of those that have done the heavy lifting for the state for many, many years, if not forever, in energy production. And I just think it's terrible, tragic to these workers, these families, these communities, if we just sit back and just watch as they wind down and close. Now, I'm not saying that's what people are meaning to do, but we have to get everything lined up so that we can actually go step by step and make sure that there is a strategic pathway for new jobs, for new skills. And it's not looking real good right now, but I'm pretty sure that there's a lot of people working on it.
1: In the face of all of that, why is there this logjam in the upper house? Why is this bill stuck? I heard a Green say, oh, it's procedural. Procedural doesn't mean much to someone looking at their future drifting away.
0: Procedural, you could say procedural, say procedural political. It's caught in a situation where the certain members of the Legislative Council are trying to, I guess, leverage their powers, their numbers to force the Labor government to release certain information. Now, I have no problem with that argument being rolled out as to what they want to see, but I do have a problem when they apply it to such important legislation such as this. I have just recently spoken to a number of members of the coalition, Liberal Party, I should say, in particular, and indicated that I thought it was absolutely unfair to do this, but we need to move this forward. I actually have to say I had a fairly good response, and I'll be speaking to Minister Fiersos to see if we can advance it from the government's side when we get back in August.
1: Greg Piper, if the Future Jobs and Investment Bill is passed into law, if it gets through this logjam, be it political or procedural at the moment, what practicable difference will it make to the lives of workers and their families in the Hunter, do you hope?
0: Well, it's going to be a mechanism that actually helps us identify what skills that people have, what skills we're deficient in, what training can be done, whether there's assistance in certain areas of the industry that we can have, that it will have hopefully the skills and the imprimatur to actually bring people together to actually maximise the potential for new industry and new jobs. So it will facilitate a lot of things that might happen typically much more slowly. And we don't have that sort of time. We need to do this much more quickly. And that's what I'm hoping the Future Jobs Investment Authority can do.
1: As well as time, what is needed is money. We saw in the recent state budget that the projection for coal royalties for the state in the coming 12 months is about $3 billion. In one way or another, every cent of that is passing through this region. Why do we get so little back when we give so much to the state, particularly at a time like this where we hear the word transition, let's plan for the future, planning requires money, why don't we get more?
0: Well, it's a perennial argument and question, and certainly I would agree that we do need much more. We've done the heavy lifting for many years. When I was certainly with Lake Macquarie City Council, we would make the same argument, but there wasn't a commensurate return to the area for what we do. The state would make the argument that there's not a commensurate return to the state from the Commonwealth over GST, for example. It is a common refrain, a common argument, but in the Hunter, I think that over very many years that we were very much seen as being secondary to the greater Sydney metropolitan area. I'm hoping that that's changing, and I think that there's opportunities there for that to accelerate, particularly as we see more and more people wanting to move to the area. Mm. And I'm sure you know that there's been significant growth in our area of people coming from Western Sydney and further beyond, from Northern Beaches into Lake Macquarie is where I see it, and my community see it, and we feel the pressure of it. But certainly I think with the investment in the M1 motorway, the bypasses, I think we're going to see much more interest in getting people and industry into this area. That's certainly my hope.
1: Greg Piper, as always, great to speak to you. I appreciate your time, particularly on a Saturday morning. We'll see the journey forward from here as you speak up in regard to the Future Jobs and Investment Bill. Thanks for your time.
0: Thank you very much, Scott, and thank you to your listeners.
1: Greg Piper there, the independent member for Lake Macquarie in the State Parliament. If you have a view, 0487 99 1233. It's news time, 7:30.
2: ABC News, good morning, I'm Courtney Endell. Australia have been knocked out of the World Cup, defeated by Egypt on penalties. National sport reporter David Mark is in Dallas.
3: The Socceroos' run through the World Cup has ended in heartbreaking fashion. The match was tied at 1-1 at full-time, and 30 minutes of extra time couldn't split the teams. It came down to penalties, with heroic defender Harry Soutar and 18-year-old Lucas Herrington both missing. The result means Australia is still yet to get past a World Cup knockout stage, while Egypt has won its first ever knockout match and go through to the round of 16 to play the winner of the Argentina versus Cabo Verde match later today. David Mark, ABC Sport, Dallas.
2: Labor has revealed two potential sites in the state's Hunter region to set up a factory to revive train building in New South Wales. Premier Chris Minns is expected to tell the state's Labor Party conference today that $12 billion would be allocated to establishing a facility in either Turralba or Broadmeadow. The government has previously committed to start procuring the replacement of the ageing Tangara fleet by early 2027 with a 50% local content target. An infectious disease expert who's been following the spread of the H5 strain of bird flu around the world says strong surveillance is Australia's best bet at managing its arrival. 5 cases have so far been confirmed among migratory birds, with another 2, including one on the mid-north coast, suspected of carrying the disease. Director of the BioThreats Emergence Analysis and Communications Network, Dr. Naheed Bedelia, says one of the major mistakes in the United States was not doing enough testing early.
4: And I think this is where Australia, with its One Health approach, with its biosecurity, with additional testing, could get ahead of and really understand how in your particular milieu it's going to play out.
2: A man's been spared jail for dealing with millions of dollars in cash from illegal tobacco sales seized by police in a vehicle stop near Newcastle. Giselle Wakatama reports.
5: In April, Malik El Hamadi pleaded guilty to dealing with $4 million in cash. That's the proceeds of crime linked to 2 tobacconists in Brisbane. Yesterday, Newcastle District Court heard police found the cash stashed in his hire car in a stop near Newcastle in 2024. El Hamadi told the court he didn't know he was involved in a money laundering scheme, but noted he stood to earn $50,000 in commission. Judge Royalis discounted his sentence by 25% due to an early guilty plea, leaving a term of 1 year and 10 months to be served as an intensive corrections order in the community. He said jail would not assist in any way with his rehabilitation.
2: The Property Council of Australia believes hunter businesses should be at the forefront for modular house construction. Modular homes are seen as a more efficient way to construct housing, with the structures built off-site and then assembled at new developments. The state government has opened expressions of interest for businesses wanting to produce prefabricated building components. Property Council's Regional Director Stephen Crowe says the hunter has a rich history in the infrastructure industry.
6: Well, I think the hunter's really is ideally placed for this type of project. We've got the workforce, the manufacturing capability and heritage, growing workforce, a growing population. I think this project is perfectly suited for Newcastle and a great way to diversify our local economy.
2: Newcastle Knights coach Justin Holbrook says he's done his homework on the Dolphins, who've been forced to make several changes this week due to injuries and representative duties. The Knights host the high-flying Redcliffe side tomorrow afternoon at Hunter Stadium. The Dolphins have won their past eight games despite the disruptions of the State of Origin series. Holbrook says the Dolphins have plenty of depth and will be a strong opponent.
7: They've had a couple other Origin games without those players playing, so we do plenty of homework on them still. You know, Brad Snyder's in a half experience. Trey Fuller, fullbacks. You take, you know, Hammer out and replace him with him, who's, you know, more than capable. They've got Nikorama still there and they've got a strong forward pack.
2: In the NRLW, Newcastle Knights player Georgia Roche is facing a week on the sideline after being charged by the judiciary with a Grade 2 dangerous contact charge. Roche was sin-binned in Thursday night's win over the Sharks for attacking the legs of a Sharks player when they were kicking the ball. Checking the Hunter's weather now, a sunny day ahead today, light winds west to northwesterly. It'll get to a top of 18 degrees in Newcastle and Maitland, 16 degrees for Scone. Tomorrow, partly cloudy, very high chance of showers along the coastal fringe, medium chance elsewhere. ABC News.
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1: Well, good morning to you. As Saturday picks up pace, I appreciate your journeying with me through part of your weekend. Well, just before the news, we heard from the State Member for Lake Macquarie, Greg Piper, about his hopes and calls for the future here, for a post-coal future. Well, in a moment, we'll speak with the Minister for the Hunter, Yasmin Catley, about a major announcement to be made today, designed to help put passenger train manufacturing back on the rails in the Hunter. A resurgence of that proud and long tradition. So Yasmin Catley, very shortly. And just before eight, as you would have heard in the news, a suspected case of H5 bird flu has been detected near Hawke's Nest. It's believed to be the first in the state. And if proven, and of course everyone's waiting for the results that are due today, what could this mean for this area, and not just for...

0: Clover Lane, and they'll be singing live for us and chatting with us on Saturday session. So Chloe and Julian will be with us just after 10. But up next, Yasmin Catley, the Minister for the Hunter.
1: Tammy Shipley believed someone was out to hurt her. She's put under 24-hour surveillance, and then something strange happens.
2: Ambulance emergency.
1: Tammy's story. 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
0: And right here, right now, it's our story, the story of the hunter. In 2020, then New South Wales Premier Gladys Berejiklian had this to say.
3: But Australia and New South Wales are not good at building trains. That's why we have to purchase them.
0: That was the Liberal Premier speaking about buying trains offshore and in turn shocking generations of workers in the Hunter who had helped keep the state on the rails, because the rail history of New South Wales is entwined with the industrial history of the Hunter. But what many wondered was if that was it, if it was just that history, and that the manufacturing of passenger trains in the Hunter was very much in the past, particularly after a statement like that. Well, with a new statement and an announcement to be made by the New South Wales government today, that may be about to change, and there may well be a future for train manufacturing in the Hunter. Joining us to tell us more is the Minister for the Hunter and Member for Swansea, Yasmin Catley. Minister, thanks for your time this morning.
4: Well, it's my absolute pleasure to share our wonderful news with you and your listener, Scott.
0: Share this wonderful news, please, Minister. What is the Premier going to announce at the New South Wales Labor Conference today?
4: That we're bringing train manufacturing back to the Hunter, where we have amongst some of the most skilled train manufacturers in the world. I never bought that line that we're no good at it. When Gladys Berejiklian said it, I was horrified at the time. And I have worked so closely, particularly with the Australian Manufacturing Workers Union, they had a campaign back in 2013 and it was build them here. Well, we're building them there. That's what we're going to do, Scott, because we believe in our workforce. We believe in good quality trains. We've seen all of the disasters of our offshore purchases and how much they have actually ended up costing us. Just through
0: being invested, and what will it be spent on?
4: We'll be investing $12 billion over a period of time. That will be a creation of about, I think it's 550 ongoing jobs, but many up to 700 jobs during the construction period. This is going to be a government-built, purpose-built factory that will... The government's got two locations at the moment identified. Hopefully by the end of the year we'll have bedded down which one that will be. One's Broadmeadow and the other one is at Turralba. The Turralba site's an interesting site, and I know the people that'll be listening will understand. It's the former Glencore coal mine. Mm-hmm. And another thing that we've worked really hard on, because we're from this region and as coal mines close, the reuse of their land. So we're really proactive in looking at master planning those sites and with the company, working hand in glove with them and with Lake Macquarie City Council in this instance. They've been fantastic. Mayor Adam Schultz is such a driver of this, but making sure that we reuse that land. So, you know, we've got a lot going on, but we've got a lot going on because we have to, Scott. We are transitioning to a new energy future, and in that we have to make sure we're keeping pace, but most importantly we have to make sure we're creating jobs for those skilled workers that we have in our region.
0: Minister, when will a decision be made on the site, be it Broadmeadow or Turralba?
4: Oh, this year, Scott. That will be made this year, 100%. And we'll be getting it off the ground as soon as practicable. I mean, these things, of course, take time. We have to build the factory, et cetera, and they take a bit of time. But this is a demonstration of the commitment that we have, not only for the skilled workforce, but for the region. This is fantastic that we will be making trains again. And it's not just the factory and the trains that are made in that shed, Scott. It's all of the chain of components that come with that. There are so many little manufacturers that rely on, the main shed to send all of their componentry to. And the jobs it creates is just incredible.
0: In terms of what used to be made here in the Hunter, Minister, how important was this region for passenger rail transport in the state, and why did that drift away?
4: Well, firstly, I'd say there's seven Hunter MPs in government, and We have never lost faith with the fact that we're a wonderful manufacturing town. We just have extraordinary skills, and excuse me, and so we've been, you know, being the table about that the whole time. We've been

0: So we're really proud to be delivering it. Why it went away? Because the former government, the Liberals and the Nationals, are addicted to privatisation. It's as simple as that. They just want everything offshore. and we became so vulnerable during COVID. You know, it became very obvious that this is not the pathway we should be travelling down. We actually need to have our own capability and capacity here in this country. And let me tell you, capability comes in spades when it comes to the Hunter region.
1: With the time that has lapsed with this ebbing away of this particular aspect of manufacturing, and so many have seen that through the years, all this time lost means we've also lost a skills base. Do we have still the skills base, the expertise to do this, or are you going to be importing workers with those skills to the Hunter?
0: Well, we're pretty lucky we've still got a presence with UGL. They're still making some sets there at Broadmeadow. And, of course, Downer at Cardiff, they're still also making some sets there as well for the coal trains with Pacific National and the like. We've also got a contract underway at the moment doing some maintenance on the current Tengaras, and that's at Downer, so they're already doing some work for the government, making sure we can keep those trains running while we build the new Tengaras. But isn't it just a lovely story as well that, you know, the original Tengaras were built in the Hunter, and here we are building the second iteration of those in the Hunter again. So it's quite nice. So look, sure, we'll need a lot more workers, but we've also boosted funding to TAFE for our Centre of Excellence there. So we're very aware of the fact that we need the skills that are required. So we'll have a lot of young apprentices coming through the door again. I mean, I can remember being a young person, I'm sure you did too, Scott, when you went past AGL and you'd hear the bell ring for their smoko, you know, you'd see hundreds of workers coming out in their high-vis, and guess what? We're going to see it again.
1: But will workers have to be imported because we've lost the skills?
0: Oh, look, no. I mean, of course, if we need more people, they can come from other areas. But we intend to, obviously, we've got a lot of those skills there already. So we've got a lot of people that will be able to mentor and train others. We hope that young people take up a trade. We hope that young people want to be part of manufacturing and want to be part of this wonderful institution, which is building trains in the Hunter region.
1: You've been expressing your frustration at the Hunter not getting the investment it deserves. They're your words because of the holding up in the upper house of the Future Jobs and Investment Bill. And to quote you from an opinion piece you wrote, it is about whether the Hunter is treated as the powerhouse region it is, or whether we're expected to sit quietly and wait our turn again. Now, with the by-election result in Newcastle, the local government by-election, with the massive victory of an independent into the Lord Mayoral seat, suggesting people are sick of waiting and are sick of not receiving what it deserves. With the state election less than a year away, Minister, how nervous are you and your colleagues?
0: Well, we always have to be on our game and doing our job, and I believe that every one of us are. But The comments that I made there are specifically in relation to a bill that's being held up in the upper house by the Greens, the Libs and the Nats have bandied together to play shenanigans up there. And it's a bill in actual fact that your listeners might be quite interested in. It's to ensure that when coal mines close, for instance, they have to give the government 3 years' notice, and they have to give work plans, they have to give employee plans. It's so people are prepared for when they know they're going to be losing their job. Now, this is really sensible legislation that we've worked very hard with industry on and with stakeholders on, and it's sitting up in the upper house waiting to be debated. And I know that others from the Greens have said that it's not true. It is absolutely true that it is being held up because we've got more than 20 pieces of legislation just sitting there. And they play shenanigans throughout the parliamentary sitting period in the upper house and don't give the opportunity for these very important bills to be debated and pass the parliament. This would exactly be the legislation that would assist with the Ashton mine, mm-hmm. which is we know is closing. So this is why we're doing it, because we know in our region, so we've got all these people, these Greens in the upper house down in Sydney, they've probably never even visited. They don't understand our region and what it's going through and how important these pieces of legislation are to the workers in our region.
1: Minister, the federal government has talked a lot about getting Australia building again. And in response to

0: Premier Berejiklian's comments in 2020. Then opposition leader Anthony Albanese said, quote, "We need a national manufacturing plan to revive and grow that sector. What more do you, at a state level and representing the hunter, what more do you need from and call on the federal government to do to encourage manufacturing in the hunter and indeed throughout regional Australia?"
1: Yeah, well, they've got their Manufactured in Australia Fund, which is excellent, and that's exactly what we need to be tapping into. And if people come to us with ideas, and particularly in the Hunter region, then we absolutely will start advocating for them with the federal government. But look, we get on very well. Tim is the Minister for Manufacturing, and we get on very well. We talk, and the federal members are also very active as well. Like, we're actually having the opportunity where we've got both Labor federally and state. It's a real opportunity to get things done. Like, all of the clean energy stuff that's going on at the moment, the investment that we've seen going into the Hunter for that has been really significant, and that's working with our partners, the federal government as well. I just think it's a really good opportunity for us to make sure that we keep working together and delivering for our region.
0: Minister, finally, when do you envisage and are you dreaming of the day when a Hunter-built passenger train rolls out of a factory in the Hunter once more?
1: Well, I'm going to be on it, and I reckon you'll be on it with me, Scott. We both love our region, you know, deeply, and we love it because it's a good place. They're good people, hardworking, and I can't put a date on it because I don't know what the year will be, but whenever it will be, I can assure you, I'll be there.
0: Minister for the Hunter, Yasmin Catley, thanks so much for telling us what we will be hearing later in the day when Premier Chris Minns announces this $12 billion investment to get passenger trains built once more in the Hunter. Thanks for your time.
1: Thank you, and I assure you I'll be back on talking to you once a location's been decided.
0: Look forward to that conversation. Thank you.
1: Bye.
0: Good news for the Hunter, isn't it? One person has asked for a guarantee of better design than the new Spanish trains. Please bring back the good V-set design and proper ergonomics as of old, writes that texter. If you have a view, 0487 99 1233 is how you can text it through, or you can phone 1300 33 1233. We're going to be talking about the bird flu next and the possible implications around here after Adele. Don't need-

Adele off her first album, I think it was. I think that was off 19 with one of her early hits there for Chasing Pavements, 2008. That came out at 8 minutes to eight here on 1233 ABC Newcastle and ABC Upper Hunter. Some pleased folk with that announcement.

0: from the Minister for the Hunter as a precursor to what the Premier will be telling everyone later today at a Labor conference, that $12 billion is to be earmarked and invested in returning the manufacturing of passenger trains to the Hunter, locally built trains. And hooray is the word of this texter here regarding the trains. It's about bloody time that our trains are built here. That's in spite of what we were told 6 years ago.
1: But Australia and New South Wales are not good at building trains. That's why we have to purchase them.
0: That's what Gladys Berejiklian, then Premier, said as to why they were buying trains overseas. Although Jan has also echoed a little caution. You're right on the money, Scott, asking her about whether they will be looking to bring in outsiders to build these trains. Of course they are. With the time elapsed, have we lost some of our skills for doing this? I guess we'll find out. As the Minister pointed out, though, freight trains, coal trains are still built here, or rolling stock is built here. So the skills may well be here. May they be here. May they be developed here, is what the Minister was telling us. Well, as you've no doubt heard in the news, a suspected positive case of H5 bird flu was identified on Bennett's Beach. This is just near Hawke's Nest, so therefore it is close to us. Samples were taken from a giant petrel. These are a wild migratory bird that we'll learn more about in a tick. And the samples have been sent off for further testing. The results are expected at some point today. And this is the first suspected case in New South Wales following other cases interstate. Now, Hawke's Nest and Port Stephens are hotspots for birds, and both for those who call places such as the beautiful Broughton Island home and for those who are just travelling through, like perhaps this petrel was. However, what does all of this mean for bird populations? For bird populations here and more broadly? And what does it mean for us? Let's ask Louise Williams. Louise is the president of the Hunter Bird Observers Club and has joined us on the line. Louise, thanks for your patience.
2: Yeah, thank you, Scott.
0: This, on the surface, for those of us who don't know much about it, sounds really concerning for humans and birds alike. For someone who knows both humans and birds well, how concerned should we be?
2: Yeah, so we should be concerned for both humans and birds, but at this stage, probably not alarmed as such. Because even though we do have this migratory seabird that has come ashore with signs of avian influenza and probably likely to have H5, at the moment, the disease is actually not circulating in Australian birds that are resident on the mainland, and it's also not found in chickens yet. So, yeah, no need to be alarmed just yet, but yes, concerned for the potential for it to get into other species in Australia. Yes.
0: Gotcha. From the studies that you and your colleagues do at Hunter Bird Observers, how often is it for a petrel of this species to be on our shores, to be here? And if not common, what's it doing here?
2: Yeah, so with the giant petrels, they're actually frequently seen offshore. So we do have people that go out on pelagic trips and frequently see these birds. They're often first year or immature birds. And yeah, they're generally found around the Southern Ocean area where they breed, but do actually come up into the waters here. So it's not that unusual. But what is unusual is to see them actually make landfall. So they only ever do that if they're not well, which in this case is not a good sign.
0: In this bird's case, being not well, what were the symptoms? What did this person who discovered it find?
2: Yeah, well, I believe it was actually seen with symptoms of avian influenza. So it was not, it was not a healthy bird by any means. So the fact that it was on land for a start, I'm not entirely sure of what the exact symptoms were that was cited in the bird itself, in that particular bird, but there are definitely signs that you can look for in ill birds that are suffering from avian influenza. So things like discharge from the eyes and nasal passages, diarrhea is another thing, heavy breathing, coughing and sneezing of the bird, and just a general lack of coordination. So the bird itself can't fly, probably can't stand either, and just acts in odd ways with strange movements.
0: And if we do find a bird showing these signs, we don't touch, right?
2: Yeah, that's exactly right. So you definitely don't touch these birds, and you just follow the Australian government's advice at the moment for reporting birds. So firstly, you just avoid the bird altogether. So don't touch it. Whether it's sick or dead, just keep well away. Keep your pets away as well. So don't let your dogs near these birds. You need to actually record what you see as well, because that is very important for tracking and keeping So whether it's just taking a photo or a video from a safe distance, recording the time, date and location where you saw the bird, and also what exactly you're seeing, so the symptoms. And then you've got to report that to the 24-hour emergency animal disease hotline. And there's a number that's been circulated for that.
0: We'll find that and give that to everyone. You have a PhD in detecting infectious diseases like this in shorebirds, so you are very well versed in this. Indeed, you've been busy testing in the Hunter for this H5 strain, I believe. Tell us more about this strain and what the implications could be for local bird populations, including farm birds.
2: Yeah, so my PhD is actually in shorebird ecology, so not specifically diseases in shorebirds, but yeah, I have actually been involved in the testing, in the surveillance efforts that have been going on in New South Wales and actually Australia-wide since 2005. So I've been doing that for the last 5 years or so. And yeah, so basically what happens with that is that we're testing all, we presume a healthy wildfowl, so things like ducks, geese and swans, and that's by taking samples of their fecal matter, because this disease can actually be spread via the fecal oral route. So if a bird comes in contact with the feces of an infected bird, it itself can become infected. And what can actually happen is that that disease can then display itself in other species through that fecal oral contact, I suppose. And yeah, it could spread quite widely. So the idea is to keep an eye on what's happening in the background of the bird population in Australia, because there are low pathogenic forms of avian influenza or bird flu circulating just naturally in the wild bird population. And the thing is, this strain that has now come to Australia via these migratory seabirds is the most highly pathogenic form, and it's the most deadly form. So it's highly contagious, and there's a high rate of mortality. And that's the real difference. Yeah.
0: Okay. So as we all watch to see, I appreciate you letting us know and sharing your knowledge with us, Louise, and doubtlessly we'll continue the conversation. But for now, thank you for joining us.
2: Yeah, thank you so much for having me on, Scott.
0: Louise Williams there, the president of the Hunter Bird Observers Club, and as you heard, has a PhD in the ecology of shorebirds. The Emergency Animal Disease Hotline that Louise referred to is 1-800-675-888, 1-800-675-888. It's news time now, 8 o'clock.
3: ABC News, good morning, I'm Courtney Endell. Heartbreak and celebration has played out at live sites across New South Wales as the Socceroos World Cup campaign came to an end. Rhiannon Solomon-Marin reports from Parramatta in Western Sydney.
4: It was cold, it was early, but it didn't matter to the hundreds of fans here, where the stakes couldn't have been higher for either side. The 4 o'clock kickoff did little to dampen the crowd, with Australia supporters leaping to their feet when the Socceroos scored their equalising goal. But that joy soon turned to devastation during the penalty shootout. Seconds after the final ball found the back of the net, the sea of green and gold early risers cleared out to lament somewhere warmer. But the small group of Egypt fans stuck around for a little longer to celebrate.
5: Lost my voice! Lost it!
6: It was so nerve-wracking, but we made it.
4: Pubs and clubs, which screened the almost three-hour match, have been allowed to open earlier for those looking to kick on or maybe just take a nap.
3: The New South Wales Premier will commit $12 billion to reviving train building in the state, with two sites near Newcastle earmarked for a new factory. Premier Chris Minns is expected to tell the state's Labor Party conference today a new facility will be built in either Turralba or Broadmeadow. The government has previously committed to start procuring the replacement of the ageing Tangara fleet by early 2027. The head of the World Organization for Animal Health says it's important for Australian authorities to use a mix of surveillance measures to monitor the spread of the deadly H5 bird flu after a suspected case at Hawke's Nest north of Port Stephens. That includes passive measures which rely on members of the community reporting sick or dead birds they find. It also extends to active measures where authorities patrol particular areas on the lookout for birds to test. Director General Emmanuel Subeira says those efforts need to be combined with early investment in veterinary and testing services.
7: It's important to invest when it's peacetime, to have an army that is able to respond when it is war, when you have the crisis.
3: Venezuelan authorities say the death toll from last week's twin earthquakes has surpassed 2,600. It now stands at 2,645 and more than 12,000 wounded from the magnitude 7.2 and 7.5 quakes. Officials have avoided estimating the number of missing, though the United Nations has put that figure at as many as 50,000. Greens MLC Sue Higginson has dismissed claims her party prevented legislation being passed to support mine workers transition out of the industry. Minister for the Hunter Yasmin Catley said the Future Jobs and Transition Bill had stalled in Parliament due to the Greens. Calls have been growing for better support for Australia's transition away from coal following Yancoal's announcement of a staged closure of the Ashton mine, in which 60 workers were made redundant last week. However, Sue Higginson says, as it stands, the Greens are in favour of the bill.
8: There's always active discussions about bills, but at this point, the Greens have been calling for legislation to enable the jobs, futures and the transition and get this work well and truly on the road.
3: A Hunter woman has had her conviction over a dog attack quashed on appeal, with a judge saying she couldn't have known it would have bitten a young girl. Earlier this year, Bernadette Mary Alchin was convicted and fined $400 over the attack at a pet-friendly bowling club. Yesterday, Newcastle District Court heard the dog bit the four-year-old girl as she chased a ball near the animal. Judge Roy Ellis said the dog acted on instinct and Miss Alchin did not know it would attack. Newcastle Knights coach Justin Holbrook says young forward Cody Hopwood is thriving at the opportunity to have more minutes in the top grade. The 20-year-old has made 6 appearances as an interchange this season and will come again off the bench against the Dolphins tomorrow afternoon. Holbrook says the East Maitland junior has a passion for the club and winning.
9: He's going so well for us, you know, he's really filled in with Pasami out injured and, you know, he's really contributed to the side well and playing his role and still so young, so we're really pleased for him. He's been itching to go, you know, really keen and eager to play his part in our side, and he's got that opportunity now and he's really delivering for us.
3: Checking the Hunter's weather now, a sunny day ahead today, light winds west to northwesterly. It'll get to a top of 18 degrees in Newcastle and Maitland, 16 degrees for Scone. Tomorrow, partly cloudy, a very high chance of showers along the coastal fringe, medium chance elsewhere. Cloudy on Monday, a very high chance of showers about the lower Hunter. ABC News.
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11: Saturday Breakfast with Scott Bevan.
0: Well, good morning to you. Here we are, hitting the growth period of the show, the fertilising and the pruning and watering part of the show. Which is a good thing after that wilting feeling of being kicked out of the Football World Cup with the Socceroos going down in a penalty shootout against Egypt. However, it's time to regenerate, for we're now in the midst of the gardening hour, which means we need to hear from you. Because it's gardening talkback, so you need to tell us your gardening problems and we'll solve them for you. And when I say we, I mean our horticultural expert, who is today independent gardening consultant, Karen Griffin. So phone in on 1300 33 12 33. Speak with Karen, and your gardening problem shall be sorted. This music almost seems to suit this, doesn't it? Sounds like a consultation. Sad slide guitar there. I can go, oh, the Socceroos lost. But it's all about happiness. It's about growth. 1-300-33-1233. Speak with Karen about any green thumb query you may have. Now, if you can't phone in, use that yet-to-be green thumb to text this number, 0487-99-1233. And you can just write in, text in your query. So be part of Gardening Talkback. Have your questions answered. Your garden will love you for it. And frankly, with 50 minutes to talk, so will we. We'll really love it. Let's find out what's happening weather-wise.
11: Weather.
0: Sunny. Sorry, I was just turning around looking outside. It looks lovely out there. And light winds are forecast as well. Sunny and light winds.

Wind's perfect. I should be kayaking. Anyway, daytime maximum temps between 14 and 18. Right now, the current temps, Dungog on 11.2 degrees, Swansea betwixt the lake and the sea, but 0.1 of a degree lower, 11.1 degrees. Maitland, 8.7, Murraywar, 6.9, Murrurundi Gap, 5.5, Scone, oh, it's getting balmy there, 3.9 now. Soldiers Point, 11.7 and 10.3. in the heart of Newcastle right now. As for tomorrow, partly cloudy. Very high chance of showers along the coastal fringe and medium chance elsewhere. Light winds will be becoming south to southeasterly, 15 to 25 K in the morning. Overnight temps between 2 and 7. Daytime temps between 12 and 17. If you want to let me know what's happening in your neck of the woods weather-wise, it's simple. 0487 99 1233 or 1300 33 1233, and hold on to those numbers if you're out and about. Get the passenger to use them to phone in if you come across any issues on the roads, because at the moment I can't see any, at least on the screen here. This is good news, but if you're going, no, we've got some more challenging news, then please let us know and we'll spread the word. And thirdly, keep those numbers handy for Gardening Talkback, 1300 33 12 33. That way you get to speak directly with Karen, or 0487 99 12 33 is how you text it through. You can text through about other things, of course, as this texter hasn't put their name, but that's okay. My dad worked at what was then Cardiff Railway Workshops back in the olden days, the olden days. Well, the olden days are going to be future days for perhaps Toralba or Broadmeadow if what is announced today comes to pass with this $12 billion investment by the state government in returning passenger train manufacturing to the Hunter. Let's see how it plays out. But now, get those gardening calls in while Karen wanders into the studio. Here's Boom Crash Opera, something we're very good at here in the Hunter, Dancing in the Storm.

0: They're a wonderful band. And man, can Dale Ryder sing. Boom Crash Opera out of Melbourne. Dancing in the Storm at 13 past 8 here on 1233 ABC Newcastle and ABC Upper Hunter. Thank you for your company here, because we're now in the midst of
1: Gardening Talk Back.
0: Which means we're in the company of this lovely human being, Karen Griffin. Hello.
2: Hello. How are you?
0: Oh, not too bad, thank you. Were you watching the Socceroos earlier?
2: I was watching a bit when I got up, yes. It was very disappointing. I don't know how they can stand the pressure of having to kick those goals and knowing that everyone's watching. How nerve-wracking.
0: It would be slightly nerve-wracking.
2: It would be.
0: However many billion pairs of eyes on them.
2: Yeah. I just, yeah. Terrifying. But anyway, they did well to get how far they got, I guess.
0: Round of 32.
2: Yeah.
0: Yeah. Mighty good effort.
2: Yeah. Yeah. No, I didn't get up at the crack of, well, it wasn't the crack of dawn, was it? It was the middle of the night. I confess. I just watched it when I got up.
0: Are you an early riser anyway, being a gardener? Because a lot of gardeners do get up early, don't they?
2: I am naturally what you call a fowl, not an owl.
0: Okay.
2: So if left to my own devices, I'll probably go to bed early and get up early, yes.
0: Just checking, you're F-O-W-L,
2: yes.
0: Right?
2: Yes, F-O-W-L.
0: Most assuredly not F-O-U-L.
2: Well, I don't think so.
0: No.
2: Yeah, no. I've got a son who's an owl. He would happily stay up till, you know, 2 in the morning and get up at 10, but I'm the opposite.
0: Yeah. I used to be an owl, and then I was owl and fowl.
2: Yeah.
0: And that was a lot.
2: Oh, that's terrible.
0: And now I'm a fowl.
2: Yeah, you've been turned into a fowl.
0: Yeah, exactly.
2: Yeah, yes. Life does that. Yeah.
0: Yes, it does. It does.
2: Yeah, no, I like to get up early. It's, you know, it's nice, especially when it's foggy in winter or autumn and you get up and you walk your dog and it's all calm and there's fog and a few birds about. It's beautiful.
0: It is.
2: Yeah, I not too many you. People.
0: It is.
2: Yeah.
0: Yes. Now, with all this wind blowing at the moment, I was thinking earlier, because I was thinking, oh, I'd better do some gardening this weekend.
2: Yeah.
0: I hate wind.
2: Yeah.
0: Especially when they blow in from the west. And
2: yes.
0: I suspect plants really hate it as well. What's this do to watering regimes when you've got this dry wind blowing in?
2: Yeah. Well, I actually, in winter, I tend to be a little bit neglectful with my watering at home. And I thought yesterday, I've been a little busy this week. Oh, I better just check. Mm. And I've got some oregano in a pot and it was almost dead. Okay, I've forgotten to water. So I rushed around yesterday afternoon, which I don't like to water in the afternoon. I prefer morning.
0: Yeah.
2: But I knew I had to get up early this morning. So I rushed around and watered everything. And boy, did it need it. So yes, this July wind, even though it can be a cool wind sometimes, it's very drying. So get around and water your plants. Don't forget them.
0: And that's the thing. In winter, you're not Robinson Crusoe there.
2: Yeah.
0: You're forgetting or thinking they don't really need that much because it's not hot.
2: Yeah, or we might have had a sprinkle of rain in the night.
0: Mm.
2: But it doesn't – pots are different to the ground. They don't hold the water. They evaporate quicker because they're actually above the ground, especially if they're porous pots like terracotta.
0: Mm-hmm.
2: So they tend to dry out. You can put a little bit of chopped mulch on top, like sugar cane, of your pots.
0: So mulch your pots?
2: Yeah, I do.
0: Okay.
2: Makes them look nice too.
0: Hmm.
2: Yeah.
0: I've never done that.
2: So just touch the soil with your finger every few days if you're about and try and remember to water in winter. Not like, don't be like me.
0: We're all trying to be like you.
2: No. In some ways be like me and in other ways, you know, it's like the hairdresser's hair and all the above. Sometimes
0: hey,
2: I forget.
0: What's that one? I don't know.
2: You know, the tradespeople don't do their job at home. Sometimes I can be a little bit neglectful on the watering, especially in winter. And my indoor plants, I mean, it must be working because they all look amazing. But I can go weeks and think, oh, my goodness, I haven't watered them. And I look at them and they're dry. Can't get away with it in summer, but in winter, but they're all thriving. And the biggest
0: except
2: way
0: the
2: to
0: oregano.
2: Kill. Pardon?
0: Except
2: yeah.
0: The oregano.
2: The oregano didn't look good. Yeah. Poor little love. It's been in the same pot also for about 10 years.
0: Oh, so you meant to, meaning you haven't changed the soil in that time?
2: I have not changed the soil.
0: In
2: See,
0: 10
2: all
0: years?
2: My confessions are coming out. I do feed them. I feed them, but I just haven't changed the potting mix or the pot.
0: Right.
2: So there you go. People out there, don't think that us horticulturalists are all over everything that we say.
0: Your oregano is probably sulking, going, I need something new to wear.
2: Yeah, I mean, it is oregano. It can grow anywhere, so, yeah.
0: So you think.
2: Yeah.
0: I'm really good at killing oregano.
2: Oh, really?
0: I am. I don't know how or why.
2: Oh, that's interesting.
0: Yeah.
2: Maybe don't watering. You're not watering it enough.
0: I do.
2: Okay. Maybe too much.
0: Maybe too much.
2: So you follow my example. A bit of, what do you call it, benign neglect is a good idea.
0: I'll stop fretting about my oregano.
2: Stop fretting and it'll thrive.
0: Hey, get your calls in 1-300-33-1233 or, if need be, text it through 0487-99-1233. 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
0: So Di has texted in. Morning, Di. Just wanting advice on why my broccoli plants are not forming heads. I live at Jules.
2: Okay.
0: So I guess fairly close to Salty Air. So, yeah, they're at Jules.
2: Yeah,
0: depending
2: I wonder
0: where she is,
2: if,
0: I guess. And I planted them at least 10 weeks ago.
2: Oh.
0: They've grown up with lots of leaves but no heads. Is it too late for them now?
2: Okay, there could be hopefully she hasn't put too much of something like chook manure in the soil that has a lot of nitrogen. I find with broccoli, though, you can think that and then all of a sudden – there it is, the head's starting to form. They do grow a lot of leaves before they do the head grows. They're flowers, by the way, the broccoli. Hmm. They're flower buds that you're eating. Hmm. So you can maybe start putting a bit of potash around and just try and get them to come into flower. Not too much nitrogen fertilizer, like don't go around and keep putting liquid fertilizers on that are high in nitrogen. As long as it's getting plenty of sun, 10 weeks is not, you know, that's actually not abnormal. They do take a while. In fact, cauliflowers take months, broccoli less. But just be patient. Plenty of sunshine, not too much nitrogen, a little bit of potash, and they should be fine. Yeah. So, as I said, you sort of look at them and then one day you think, oh, and you pull those leaves apart and there's a little head forming and once that starts, off they go. So she should be right.
0: There you go, Di. Just a dollop of patience.
2: Just a dollop of patience. One thing you got to have as a gardener is patience.
0: Indeed.
2: You really do.
0: And time.
2: And time. Yes. It does take a while to grow vegetables. Hmm. I remember a lady said to me in horror in the lockdown, you know, people went crazy for vegetables.
0: Yes, yeah.
2: And she came up to me and she said, 4 months to grow a cauliflower. She'd read the label. And I said, yes, that's how long it takes. So, you know, new appreciation for people who grow vegetables for a living.
0: Yes, indeed.
2: You know, because they've got to get those cauliflowers through without them being eaten, destroyed by weather. Yeah, we should all.

0: appreciate our farmers.
1: We sure should.
0: Yeah.
1: Absolutely.
0: Yeah.
1: And in regard to the chicken manure you were just saying.
0: Yeah.
1: If you saw a look go over my face, I thought, I'm very liberal with chicken manure.
0: Yeah.
1: So in my herb and vegetable garden,
0: yep.
1: I shouldn't be.
0: No, look, it is good. It's better if it's rotted down, piled up and rotted down so that some of the ammonia is broken down. But just don't use too much, particularly around, like, it's fantastic around leafy things. It's fantastic around anything, but not too much. And if you want something to start to flower, just pull back a bit on the chicken manure.
1: Oh, is that right?
0: Yeah.
1: Oh,
0: it's okay. Very high in nitrogen, so it's good stuff, but good to pile up and rot down and don't use too much. Yeah.
1: I've been way too liberal with my chicken manure.
0: Is everything growing okay?
1: No.
0: Oh, okay.
1: you hear my lament all the time, me whinging about this.
0: Oh, no. Just cut back a bit.
1: Okay.
0: Yeah. Good stuff, though.
1: Every week I learn more and more that tells me that my vegetable garden's in utterly the wrong spot.
0: Oh, not enough sun would be the biggest problem.
1: Not enough sun, yeah.
0: Look, to be honest, mine's not in a totally ideal spot either. Sometimes you've just got to put it where you put it. Mine gets sun till about probably 2 o'clock and then it goes into shade. Yeah. So things grow okay, but they, like the lady's broccoli, they take a little bit longer. So I have grown broccoli down there and I think, when? And finally they do, but they just take longer. So
1: mine takes months.
0: Yeah.
1: This is reassurance for you, Di.
0: Yes.
1: Mine takes months, and when it does grow, they're tiny little things that are virtually useless.
0: Oh.
1: Yeah.
0: Okay. Now, having said don't use too much liquid fertilizer, use a bit. Especially at the start, you want your babies to grow quicker and get them going a bit, and liquid fertilizer is your friend. And you can get one for fruit and veg too that's not too high in nitrogen. So, Scott, get yourself some of that and get it going.
1: And some sunshine.
0: And some sunshine.
1: And a different vegetable patch.
0: Move it.
1: Yeah. Move house.
0: Move house.
1: Oh, dear. Wetting agents, do you like using those?
0: Yes.
1: We were talking about watering before.
0: Yes.
1: And so for those of us who don't always remember, is wetting agent a friend?
0: It is a friend. Some gardens, as we've sort of spoken about it before, but soils can become hydrophobic, which means they dry out so much, they get a little crust on the surface you can't see, and they stop accepting water. Even when you water them well, you think, I've put 20 minutes worth of water on that, but it's actually run off. So if that happens, so a good way to find out if that's what's happening is water it well, leave it half an hour, go and sort of pull the soil apart and see if the water's gone in. If it hasn't, you need to re-wet with a wetting agent. And what that does is break down that surface crust and so the soil can accept water. Once you've got your soil moist, mulch is your friend. Put the mulch on. And I actually think we're going to head to a possible dry spring and summer. That's what they're saying. So any moisture that you can mulch in now is going to help in the future. So get your soils wet now. I went to someone's garden yesterday that the part of it was under an eave, and those areas are notorious for being hydrophobic. They dry out, then they won't accept water. I recommended succulents, by the way, because I knew they weren't going to water. They said they kept forgetting that area.
1: Right.
0: So succulents are your friend. Yeah, but wetting agents, definitely go to your local nursery and ask about them. There's one that's in the seaweed brand. It's a sea soil. It's got seaweed as well. I love that one. It's really good because it feeds the soil bugs too. Yeah.
1: Which is a good thing.
0: Yeah, it is. Absolutely, because that all helps your soil.
1: What about wicking beds? Do you like those?
0: Yeah, I like wicking beds. Really
1: good.
0: Are
1: they a lot of work though?
0: To set up, they can be, but once they're set up, no. Very good. Yes.
1: In case folk are going, what's a wicking bed?
0: Yeah.
1: Can you give a primer?
0: So they have a reservoir at the bottom I've actually sort of set one up, but mine's organic, so I've got a lot of sticks in the bottom of my vegetable gardens, and that all holds the moisture, and the vegetables get their roots down and can draw up. So, yeah, definitely. So you can use all sorts of things to make a wicking bed. I recommend going onto YouTube and because there's different types. So go on there and have a look.
1: How did we survive before
0: this, YouTube?
1: This thing, yeah.
0: Oh, no, I used it the other day because I'm clueless about cars and there was a light on my car and I thought, what does that mean? So I had a look and it told me what it was, what to check for and how to turn it off.
1: Told you how to fix it?
0: Yep.
1: So you are your own mechanic now?
0: Yeah. Yep. The wicking beds have a reservoir at the bottom which hold water, but the plant roots make their way down but they're not sitting in the water. So that's excellent.
1: And not too hard to build?
0: Not too hard to build, no. But, yeah, get your YouTube video out.
1: Or ask someone who knows how to do it.
0: Yeah.
1: Remember the olden days when we learnt from other people?
0: Yeah, that's right, yeah. Well, good old-fashioned nurseries are your place because they have horticulturalists there that can help you. Yeah.
1: How to build a wicking bed.
0: Yes.
1: Among many other things.
0: Absolutely.
1: Sounds good.
0: Yeah.
1: In a tick, we're going to be crossing to Courtney, finding out how her gardening's going in Musselbrook. Oh, and also for news headlines. But get your calls in, 1-300-33-1233. Come on, phone in, 1-300-33-1233, or text 0487-99-1233, because this is...
2: Gardening Talk Back.
1: I think come winter, just as gardens slow down, gardeners take it a bit easier too.
0: Yeah. Well, you've got to take it easy sometimes, don't you?
1: Although that's when you're meant to be doing all the prepping, if we listen to horticulturists.
0: Well, if you've got prepping to do, it's nice to do that work in the winter. I'm terrible at working in the summer. I mean, I could do it, but I hate it.
1: Yeah.
0: So if you've got any beds to prepare or any wicking beds to build or any of the above... Get thinking about it and get started in the winter. Once you get moving, you get warm and it gives you some good exercise in the winter.
1: Win-win.
0: Win-win, exactly, yeah.
1: It's coming up to 8:30, which means it's time for, I can't believe this, it's almost on time for once, the 8:30 news. I might go a little bit early, so it's the 8:29 news.
0: Oh, goodness.
1: So it's not to shock her. The 8:29 news with Courtney Yendall. G'day.
3: Good morning, Scott. The Socceroos are out of the World Cup, losing to Egypt 4-2 on penalties in their World Cup round of 32 clash. The match was tied at 1-1 at full time and 30 minutes of extra time couldn't split the teams. Labor has revealed two potential sites in the state's Hunter region to set up a factory to revive train building in New South Wales. Premier Chris Minns is expected to tell the state's Labor Party conference today that $12 billion would be allocated to establishing a facility in either Turralba or Broadmeadow. Bird experts say they don't believe birds are transmitting H5 bird flu within Australia after a case was detected north of Port Stephens. New South Wales reported its first suspected positive case in a giant petrel at Bennett's Beach near Hawke's Nest yesterday. Other cases have been detected in Western Australia and South Australia. And stars including Hugh Grant and Jason Sudeikis have begun arriving in New York ahead of the widely expected wedding of singer Taylor Swift and NFL star Travis Kelce. While neither had confirmed plans publicly, it's been reported that the two had already wed before the celebration in New York's Madison Square Garden. And we'll have more news at 9 o'clock.
1: You mean this is all just a marketing or publicity stunt?
3: Well, I think they've quietly wed, but now they're having the party, I guess, or the celebration. But, yeah, the rumour is that they've actually already exchanged their vows and all that privately.
1: Oh, there you go. Did you get an invite?
3: No, unfortunately. I'd say
1: you would have. It probably just got lost.
3: Yeah, maybe.
1: How's your gardening going?
3: Yeah, it's pretty good. I do have a question for Karen, if that's all right.
0: Yes.
3: My friend's a much better gardener than me. She's got some really beautiful rose bushes out the front of her house. And I said, oh, your roses are so nice. And she said, oh, well, I can give you a cutting of them. And, so we're thinking about doing that. But neither of us have actually ever done that before or really know what we're doing. So can I have a bit of a crash course, please?
0: Well, it's good that you're asking now because now's the time to do rose cuttings. So
3: right, okay.
0: Yeah, you take about a 4 to 5 inch,

0: No, you wouldn't be an inch person. So, oh, what would that be? Around 20 centimetre cutting. So you take it. You take it. So you look on the stem. You can see things called nodes. So you need a node. It's where the leaves and the new branches grow out of. That you can see them. They're little dots or little buds on the stem. You take a cutting so that you have one at the bottom and one at the top, and you scrape off the one at the bottom and just dip the cutting into honey or a hardwood cutting gel. You can buy it at nurseries. You literally stick your rose cuttings into some propagation mix, and within about, you know, just coming into spring, you'll notice they've got roots because they start shooting and they take really easily. Roses are so easy to do, and now's the time to do them.
1: Well, yeah, that sounds like, yeah, we can probably manage it then. It's not too
0: definitely.
1: Yeah.
0: And you do it, like, when she does her pruning, you know, you do that hard pruning in winter, you can use the pieces to start new plants. So it's so easy.
1: Okay,
0: Go for it.
1: Yeah, we'll get on to that. Thank you.
0: No worries.
2: And what's your weekend hold for you, Courtney, apart from a bit of gardening now?
1: I'll be keeping my eye on this wedding of Taylor Swift. So unfortunately I wasn't invited, but I'll try and get what glimpses we can in the media.
2: Does that mean you're a Swiftie?
1: Yes, I am.
2: You like Taylor
1: Very
2: Swift's
1: much so.
2: Music?
1: Yes,
2: what
1: I do.
2: What do you like about it? Help me out. What do you like?
1: I just like the songs, I'd say. Like, I wouldn't say I'm the biggest fan of her as a person, as some people are, but in terms of the music, I think it's pretty good.
2: I'm going to have to listen more.
1: It's not for everyone.
2: Thank you. Well, it seems to be just about for everyone. She's humongous and a billionaire from music. Well, she's done very well.
1: Yes, she has, indeed.
2: And now she's married.
0: There you go.
1: Yeah, she's off the market.
2: And so's he, for that matter.
1: Yes, so is Travis Kelce. He's getting a bit forgotten in all this, isn't he?
2: Exactly. Yeah, don't forget him, whoever he is. Thanks very much, Courtney.
1: Thank you.
2: See you later. Full news at 9 o'clock, courtesy of Courtney, with the latest on the Taylor Swift and what's-his-name's wedding.
0: I heard Paul Kelly, actually, renowned Australian songwriter, praising Taylor Swift's songwriting. So there you go. He's a fan.
2: It seems everyone is.
0: Yeah.
2: Are you a fan?
0: My son's a fan, so I thought, maybe I should listen and see what she does. And it was pretty good.
2: That's good.
0: It was better than I'm going to get calls. It was better than I expected. Yeah.
2: All complaints from Swifties directed to Karen Griffin.
0: No, she's got some good lyrics, definitely. And obviously a beautiful voice. But she's probably got the drive to get there too. You need that. You can have all the talent you want and not get there. You just need that drive, and I think she's got it.
2: That she has.
0: Yeah.
2: Gardening Talk back and the Taylor Swift Hour as well. Get your calls in 1-300-33-1233. 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
3: Join Gardening Talkback. 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
2: Just as Judy from Scone has done, and this naughty phone is misbehaving. Are you there, Judy?
4: Yes, thank you.
2: Oh, thank goodness.
0: Hello.
2: How are you?
4: Well, thank you.
2: Good to know. You have a question about roses.
4: I do. We haven't had a frost yet, but my roses are now starting to bud up again. Mm. Or not bud, but starting to leaf and that again.
0: Yeah.
4: Well, they haven't lost their old leaves yet. I've still got flowers on them, and the shoots are starting to come.
0: Yeah.
4: And I'm just wondering, do I prune yet, or just wait for a while?
0: I would tend to wait for a while. You need to prune them anyway because they don't look good if you don't prune them, and they don't.

0: plants are a little confused at the moment because...
1: Well, it's, you know, we haven't, down lower in the bottom end of the town, they've certainly had a frost, but we haven't had one. And, you know, I sort of thought, oh, will the frost now kill the new shoots?
0: Yeah, if you get a severe frost, that is a definite yes. If you haven't got many roses and they're, you know, you've pruned them and they're shooting and then you know there's going to be a frost, you can always throw some old shade cloth or something over them, put them to bed for the night and maybe try and protect those new shoots if there's a late frost. You can do that, but yeah, wait until you feel like maybe there's a sustained time without frost. I feel that we must be getting some cold soon. I think they've just got snow finally. But yeah, wait for that time and then go for it.
1: Okay. Thanks, Karen. Thank you.
0: No worries.
1: Thank you.
2: Thanks very much, Judy.
1: Thank you. Bye.
2: Bye-bye. Not that there'll be snow in Scone. One hopes.
0: No. But I think they've finally got snow on the ski fields, haven't they?
2: Yes, they have.
0: Yes.
2: Yeah. On Thursday night, they've been waiting and waiting as they looked at grassy meadows.
0: Yes.
2: And suddenly it was white.
0: It looked really sad on the news.
2: Particularly if you're a skier.
0: Yeah, they were all there trying to ski on a patch about, I don't know, it was 20 metres by 20 metres. The kids were sliding around. I thought, oh, my God, that's so sad.
2: I guess that's why we're a surfing nation.
0: Yeah, that's right, yeah.
2: Let's head to Siam. And it's good morning to Annie.
3: Oh, good morning, Scott. Good morning, Karen.
0: Hello.
3: I've got a problem in my lawn. We had drought for a while this year and the rain started and I had brown patches in the lawn.
0: Yes.
3: Now, they're all covered over, but it's bindies.
0: Oh,
3: and
0: yes.
3: And I'm wondering whether it's too early to use one of those hose-on sprays for bindies. The whole house yard looks like it's springtime.
0: Oh,
3: the trees have all budded up. My roses are covered in flowers and
0: Yes. You know what? I'd give it a go. Normally I say wait till the lawn's growing, you know, well before you do it, because the better something's growing, the better it takes up the poison and you know, shuffles off.
3: In the case of being mown every two weeks.
0: No, give it a go. Give it a go. Why not? Get on top of them. Do it now.
3: Otherwise, it's going to be like a minefield.
0: Yeah. And they'll start flowering and probably get their prickles early.
3: Yes.
0: So, yeah, get onto it. No problem at all.
3: Okay. Thank you very much.
0: No worries.
2: Annie, it is an Australian rite of passage to run through a bindi patch.
0: It is.
2: It proves your courage and your Australianness.
0: Yes.
3: Yes, but I have two little dogs that don't like it either.
2: Oh, I see. Right.
0: My little dog used to hate bindies and she learnt where all the nature strips were that had bindies and she avoided them.
3: They're clever, aren't they?
0: They are so clever.
2: Well, good luck with that, Annie.
3: Thank you very much for your help.
2: Good on you.
0: Thank you. Bye.
3: Thank you. Bye-bye.
2: Nice to get a call from Siam once
0: more. Yes.
2: Annie, phone again sometime. Let us know how you go with your bindies.
0: Definitely. Yeah.
2: It's part of childhood though, isn't it?
0: It is.
2: Don't you remember just running across a yard, going,
0: They always set up shop if they're going to under my clothesline because I suppose I wear the grass out a bit. But if I get them, it's always there. And you think, oh, no.
2: Do you go out barefoot to hang your clothes
0: up? Of course.
2: Really?
0: Doesn't everyone?
2: No, I don't.
0: It's also the area in my yard that gets green ants, just always under the clothesline. And I have got a pair of garden clogs now that I can just slip on.
2: Right. Garden clogs. I'd be wearing a hazmat suit to your clothesline by the sound of it.
0: Yeah.
2: Here's a text in regard to frangipanis.
0: Oh, yes.
2: I have frangipani plants in pots. What is the best time to transplant them from the pots into the ground, and do they need to be without leaves when you do the transplanting?
0: Okay.
2: This person.
0: The best time to transplant any plant is when it's dormant. However, if they are in a heavily frosted area, maybe wait like the rose person until you're sure that's over. Because if you put them out in the open when they're in a protected area at the moment, the frost can knock frangipanis about. Mm-hmm. However, if you're not in a frosty area, just put them out there. It's definitely time to plant them. That's no problem. Yeah.
2: Okay.
0: Yeah.
2: With chicken manure?
0: They're asleep with well-rotted chicken manure.
2: Oh, well-rotted. Okay.
0: Yeah, definitely put them out now. But, you know, if you

0: somewhere you think, oh, could get a big frost, just protect them a bit.
1: And to take a step back from this person, when you pot the frangipanis,
0: yes,
1: how long do you leave them before you pot them? Some say you got to wait 2 weeks. Some say, no, a week. Others go, no, stick it in now. They're so resilient. Just stick them in.
0: Well, when you take a cutting off a frangipani, the sap runs out of the bottom of the cutting, and that can prevent the root development. So the wisdom is you lie it down on a footpath somewhere until that sap stops running, and then you put them in either in the ground or in a pot.
1: Oh, you can put them straight in the ground?
0: Yes, you can. Okay. Yeah, definitely, yes. But you have to wait till that sap stops running. Okay. So, yes.
1: Thank you for that. And thank you, Texter, in regard to the frangipanis. This one from Rhonda at Floraville. We're hanging around that part of the northern eastern part of the lake. Thank you for your text, Rhonda. Dear Gardening Talkback, can you please suggest a good native climber for a lattice screening?
0: Okay. There's a couple. So there's Hardenbergia or Happy Wanderer, which is beautiful. It flowers in winter, actually, if nothing else is about in your garden in winter. It's very lovely. It'll look nice on a lattice. The other native climber that I'm thinking of is it's quite a big climber, but it's very floral. So the Hardenbergia only flowers in winter, but this other one flowers from sort of mid-spring right through to autumn. It's a Pandorea vine. So Pandorea jasminoides is called.
1: Pandorea jasminoides.
0: And they come in pink and white. The white one's called Lady Di. They flower for long periods. They are a heavy, like it's a big plant. You can cut them back, but they're really excellent because they cope with drought and they cope with frost, which is amazing. So they're the two main native ones. There is another one called a snake vine, Herbertia scandens. I actually have no idea why it's called snake vine, probably because it twines up really quickly. Right. But it has beautiful big yellow flowers.
1: Does it bite you?
0: It doesn't bite. It's got no prickles. It's got nothing bad about it. It's a beautiful climber, lovely glossy green leaves and big yellow flowers. That is a nice native plant too.
1: Snake vine.
0: Snake vine.
1: Are these all readily available?
0: Yeah, they are.
1: These climbers?
0: Definitely. Okay. And they're all native.
1: And what about the propensity for climbers to go nuts and they just keep growing everywhere and then they turn into a nightmare to contain?
0: Yes. Look, you've sort of just got to have your clippers ready and, you know, when you're wandering around the garden, just have a little snip here and there and then that won't happen. Easy to say, isn't it?
1: Like you on watering, perhaps?
0: Yeah, like me and my Morea hedge that got so tall we had to have a ladder. So, yeah. Do what I say, not what I do.
1: Okay. We'll bear that in mind.
0: Yeah, but they're three absolutely gorgeous native climbers.
1: Snake vine, Happy Wanderer.
0: Yep, and Pandorea vine.
1: That's the common name, Pandorea vine.
0: Its common name is Wonga vine.
1: Wonga vine.
0: Wonga vine. Okay. It's very native. It grows up around Paterson area.
1: Cool.
0: It's beautiful, but it is big. So if anyone wants something to cover a fence or a shed, that's your go, and it's really pretty. It actually doesn't look native. It's sort of very soft. Neither does the snake vine. They're very glossy. The Hardenbergia, however, is very native looking. The leaves look like eucalypt leaves, but gorgeous flowers, purple, white. I'm pretty sure there's a pink one as well.
1: Cool.
0: Hmm.
1: Hope that helps for you, Rhonda. And the snake vines are perfectly safe.
0: Yes, they're perfectly safe.
1: There we go. This one from Kerry of Endeavour Hills. Is it enough to prune boronias by cutting off the sprigs to bring inside during the flowering, or do I need to give them another prune at the end of the season?
0: Hello, Kerry from Endeavour Hills.
1: Oh, you know each other?
0: I do, yes. Very lovely old school friend. So she's actually in Victoria.
1: Oh, is that right?
0: Yeah.
1: Would she appreciate being called old?
0: Yes, she would.
1: All right.
0: Yeah, we've known each other a long time. We're both old. Boronia, yes, definitely give it a light prune whenever you think of it, not just before flowering, but pruning natives in general keeps them young and fresh. So, yeah, cut off your sprigs to bring inside, but give it a light prune at other times of the year as well. I love boronia, but it's hard to grow.
1: What do they look like?
0: They're sort of wispy-looking plants. They

0: have gorgeous, very, they're not your gorgeous plant to look at, but the smell is divine. They're native. They grow naturally around areas that have along stream beds in the like the Hawkesbury area.
1: Oh.
0: So they like moist sand, actually, which is why they're hard to grow.
1: Okay.
0: You can grow them in pots, in potting mix. But the smell, they've got tiny little bell-shaped flowers. And they smell amazing.
1: What do they smell like?
0: Oh, really fresh. A bit like freesias. I don't know if you've smelt freesias.
1: Yeah,
0: like very, very beautiful, clear, fresh smell. Really nice plants. I did keep one alive in an area in my garden for probably about 5 years, which I was pretty proud of. But they do grow better where it's a bit, well-drained would be my thing. But you know what? Get one anyway. If you have a year with it, people pay, $100 for a bunch of flowers that lasts a week. Why not get a boronia, get a season out of it? Okay, if it shuffles off, you've paid, under $20 for a something of beauty, so.
1: And again, are they readily available?
0: They are, yeah. Normally around this time of the year or a tiny few weeks later, sort of mid to late winter, they're available. And they flower in spring. They're just, get yourself a boronia, I would say. Yeah.
1: If nothing else today, we'll take away that piece of advice.
0: Get a boronia, plant it in a pot, in native potting mix, and enjoy it. You might get a few years out of it. You might get one.
1: Hey, but that's the same with most things in life.
0: Yeah, I mean, we spend, $20 on something that, doesn't last. We spend, $10 on a loaf of sourdough. You get a few days out of that. Get a boronia.
1: And it's really hard to plant a sourdough in a pot.
0: It is. It really is.
1: Mm-hmm.
0: Exactly.
1: Mm-hmm.
0: Yep. Get yourself a little piece of joy.
1: There you go.
0: Mm.
1: Karen Griffin and her life mantra. Enjoy it while you can.
0: Yes.
2: Gardening Talk Back.
1: So we still have 10 minutes. Come on, people.
0: I think everyone's in bed this morning.
1: They've all gone back to bed, in a post-Socceroos sort of lull.
0: Yes, that'd be what it is.
1: They're going, I'm out of here.
0: They've been up since 3:30.
1: Exactly.
0: And they've gone back to
1: bed. They're snoozing. Well, not everyone. They're not all owls. There's some fowls out there, aren't there?
0: Yeah, there are.
1: Come on, you fowls. Phone in.
0: Yeah.
1: 1-300-33-1233. That's how you get to speak directly with Karen herself, a self-described fowl.
0: Yes.
1: Or 0487-99-1233. You can text it through. Either way, we'd love to hear from you and for you to be part of Gardening Talk Back. Here's one from Doug. When is it the best time to cut hydrangeas right back and to also transplant? It's a two-part question.
0: Okay.
1: So hydrangeas.
0: Yep.
1: Shall we deal with that first?
0: Yep.
1: And he lives in your neck of the woods. He's in East Maitland.
0: Okay. So hydrangeas, what you do with them is you cut back the stems that have flowered, leave the ones that haven't. Normally you can tell which one's flowered because the little flower shrivels up and it's sort of still there. If you can't remember, look, I used to have hydrangeas years ago. I don't have any at the moment. I used to cut it all back. If in doubt, you can do that to a nice big fat bud low down. But if you know which stems have flowered, cut those stems back because that'll make that stem flower again. Yeah, so do that. You can sort of see the nice fat buds. Hydrangeas are much easier to prune than a lot of other things because it's easier to see where the node is. Yep. So go for it.
1: There you go. Go for it.
0: Hmm.
1: And Doug's second question here is how to transplant an edible fig from the pot into the garden.
0: Okay. So the edible fig should have no leaves right now. So now is the ideal time to do it. So prepare an area that's nice and dug over, a little bit of manure. Figs don't like too much. They're not fussy. And go for it and do it now. Yeah.
1: That's your advice for both things. Go for it.
0: Go for it. Yes.
1: Let's see how many other times you can say that between now and 9.
0: Oh, okay. We'll give it a go. Go for it.
1: All right. Great. Three ding.
0: Yeah.
1: This might be in regard to frangipani. Let's see. A very successful transplant mix that encourages new roots is honey and cinnamon.
0: Oh, there
1: just
0: you go.
1: Dip the cutting in the mix and make a hole in the soil and put the cutting in so that you don't wipe off the transplant mix.
0: Very good advice, Sandy.
1: I wonder if that's for everything, if it's just a general.
0: I did not know about the cinnamon. And then when you're finished, or before, you could take the rest of it and put it on your toast. Although don't do that because frangipanis are poisonous. the bit you haven't used.
1: Before.
0: Yeah.
1: Not after.
0: After.
1: So no. I wonder what the amounts are though, honey and cinnamon.
0: I don't know on the cinnamon.
1: I wonder how much you need to put in there.
0: Might have to do another.
1: Hey, Sandy, if you're still listening, and I hope you are, if you could text back, let us know what
0: that
1: the ratio is of honey and cinnamon, how much you need for your transplant mix. 0487 99 1233. Greg of Warners Bay says, I have a ponytail about 15 feet tall and about 4 feet across below. Will it survive a transplant or is it better just to cut it down, asks Greg.
0: If you want to transplant it, it's going to be a massive job. It would survive, but you'd have to almost have one of those small dingo diggers to get the thing out.
1: They go down a long way, do they?
0: You need to go wide around, find where the root system goes and try and get up all the roots if you can.
1: Well, it's 4 feet across.
0: It's a big job. It's a big job. If you want to save it, I mean, do that. Otherwise, get about 10 mates over, promise them lunch or a barbecue and get them with their spades on the job. But it's a big job. If you're going to do it, get the area. Always when you're transplanting something, never pull it out and just leave it, you know. You'll let the roots dry out. Always get the area ready and then take it straight there and water it in and sea soil it in and get the roots going. But if you want to do that, obviously something's going where the ponytail is and he's got to get it out anyway. I don't know.
1: Just give it
0: just
1: a crack.
0: Depends, I suppose, if you want to give it a crack and how much it means to you.
1: Or
0: give it a go.
1: Go for it.
0: Go for it. I forgot. I changed to give it a go.
1: So many variations of your advice.
0: So many variations. Yep. Absolutely.
1: So Greg should go for it.
0: Yes. Go
1: around
0: for it.
1: Around the edge, though.
0: Yeah, just try and get as much of the root. I don't envy him the job, but, you know, give it a go.
1: Okay. There you go, Greg. Go for it.
0: Go for it.
1: This one from Amanda of Mayfield. Oh, here's a perennial, and I don't mean a perennial plant.
0: Okay.
1: What can I use to deter our dogs from peeing on our outdoor furniture and pots?
0: Oh, my goodness.
1: Yeah.
0: The solutions are many, but do any of them work? Stop them peeing on the outdoor furnishings and pots.
1: Yeah.
0: You can get deterrents. Some people also swear by mothballs, chili. You can put – people used to, and you don't see it much these days, put bottles of water on their nature strips to stop the dogs going there.
1: Mm.
0: I don't know why.
1: Did that ever work?
0: I don't think so because no one does it now.
1: Yeah, but once a few people did it, you're right. It was everywhere.
0: Maybe a bit of – with my dog, I train her using treats. Maybe if they go to do it and they don't, you move them away, you know, like house training. Give them a treat every time they don't pee on your garden furniture and your pots. If anyone's got any other solutions out there, let us know. But that's all I've got at the moment.
1: So train the dog.
0: Train the dog.
1: All right.
0: Yes.
1: Amanda, good luck with that, and I hope your outdoor furniture is surviving.
0: Yes.
1: excuse my voice. Let's head to Ken in, appropriately, Garden Suburb. Morning, Ken.
2: Good morning, Scott and Karen.
0: Hello.
2: How are you?
0: Good.
1: Well, thank you, mate.
2: Scott.
1: How can Karen help?
2: I've got a Mr. Lincoln Rose, it's got two main stems that have shot up about a metre and a half towards 2 metres, and they've both got a nice bud on them, which is probably going to take some time to come out. Now, do I wait till that happens or do I sacrifice the buds and prune them now, which prunette now. I've only got the one now, one rose bush, and it gives such beautiful flowers. I want to

0: do the best I can to look after it.
1: Do you know what? If the buds are a good size, why not have the flowers and then prune them back? It won't hurt the plant. Some people don't prune their roses until August, you know?
0: That's right. Well, I think it was a couple of weeks ago, whoever was on then suggested it was now's the time to do it.
1: Yeah.
0: If you're not in a frost area.
1: Yes.
0: And I usually do it about the end of July and into August. So, all right, I'll leave it till then.
1: Absolutely. Get your flowers and then go for it.
0: It's probably too cold for the flowers to come out. It's like us.
1: Yeah. If they don't, they should come out. If they don't, look, don't stress about when to prune your roses. The big thing is, if you're in a frosty area, don't do it early. Apart from that, it doesn't matter.
0: Right. Good. Yeah.
2: So well, Ken can do it now.
1: You can do it now. You can leave it for another month. That's fine.
0: Yep. Good on you. Okay.
1: No worries.
0: Thank you very much for that. Yes.
2: Good
0: Have
2: on you,
0: good
2: Ken.
0: Day.
2: Yep. Thanks so
0: Thank
2: much,
0: you,
2: mate.
0: Bye-bye.
1: Thank you.
0: Thank you, Karen. Bye.
2: Good place to live. Garden suburb.
1: Yeah. Absolutely.
2: You should live there.
1: I should live there.
2: You could wander the streets just going, go for it.
1: Yeah.
2: Go for it.
1: Absolutely. Absolutely. Yeah. No, I've been encouraging people to plant trees lately. So go for that.
2: What sort? Natives?
1: Anything.
2: Whereabouts?
1: Natives would be best.
2: Backyards?
1: Anywhere you've got room.
2: Front yards?
1: Plant trees. We need them.
2: Median strips?
1: Yes. Yes.
2: Verges?
1: Yep. Anywhere you've got.
2: You're going rogue here.
1: I am going rogue.
2: Going for it and going rogue.
1: Yes, absolutely.
2: Well, it's a good thing to encourage, though, planting trees.
1: Yeah, we need to. Yeah. Or anything. Plant anything. Anywhere. Yep.
2: I like it.
1: Yeah.
2: Plant anything anywhere.
1: Plant anything anywhere.
2: She's gone totally rogue now. Karen Griffin, always love yarning with you.
1: Yeah.
2: Thank
1: Have
2: you.
1: Have a good day, Scott.
2: See? You weren't that depressed after the Socceroos, all as well.
1: No, I've moved on already.
2: You moved on. Go for it.
1: Yeah.
2: dear, thanks for all your calls and your texts. Coming up to 9 o'clock, after that, replaying my conversation from yesterday with Newcastle Lord Mayor Gavin Morris.
3: ABC News, good morning, I'm Courtney Endell. The New South Wales government says it's putting $12 billion towards local train manufacturing in the state, with two sites in the Hunter earmarked for a new facility. It's expected to house construction for the new Tangara train fleet, which the government has committed to begin looking for replacements by early 2027. Transport Minister John Graham says the facility will bring more local jobs to the area.
4: This will mean hundreds of jobs for the Hunter, both in the construction but also then in the long-term manufacturing for these jobs. And it's not just in those two areas, it's also the long-term logistics chains that this will build.
3: A Hunter shorebird researcher says the community should be alert after a case of H5 bird flu was detected. New South Wales reported its first suspected positive case in a giant petrel at Bennett's Beach near Hawke's Nest yesterday. Further testing is underway to confirm the positive result. Academic and president of the Hunter Bird Observers Club, Louise Williams, says locals should report any birds they suspect of having the virus.
5: So don't touch it. You need to actually record what you see as well, because that is very important for tracking. So whether it's just taking a photo or a video from a safe distance, recording the time, date and location where you saw the bird, and also what exactly you're seeing, so the symptoms.
3: The EU Council has announced it has issued sanctions against six people who were involved in the development of the toxin that caused the death 2 years ago of Kremlin critic Alexei Navalny. Tim Wharton reports.
6: Alexei Navalny was Russia's most prominent opposition leader and a fierce critic of President Vladimir Putin. The 47-year-old was arrested in 2021 on fraud charges after returning to Russia, and he was later sentenced to 19 years in jail. He died in February 2024 at an Arctic maximum security prison, with Russian authorities claiming his death was due to sudden death syndrome. European investigations have since concluded that his death was caused by chemical poisoning after toxin from a rare South American dart frog was found in his system. Six people have now been sanctioned by the EU, who it says were involved in the development of chemical weapons. Russia has demanded that European countries who've made the allegations provide evidence to support their claims.
3: The wedding of Taylor Swift and Travis Kelce appears to be getting underway at Madison Square Garden in New York City. Footage shows a long line of black SUVs dropping off wedding-goers in tuxedos and evening gowns, surrounded by a large crowd of fans. Among those seen heading into the venue were actors Hugh Grant, Ethan Hawke and Jason Sudeikis. These fans are waiting outside.
7: We're trying to see if we can catch any glimpse of anything of this royal wedding.
8: It's definitely really inspirational to see where she's come to, and it makes me really want to like be there and see everything going on.
3: Telstra customers in Currycurry can expect temporary disruptions due to maintenance work from next week. The work will commence from Monday for a period of 3 days, and the service will need to be switched off for periods during the work. A Telstra spokesperson says calls to 000 and NBN services shouldn't be impacted. The Socceroos FIFA World Cup campaign has ended in heartache, with Australia losing to Egypt on penalties in their round of 32 clash in Dallas. Daniela Intilli reports.
9: After going behind early, the Socceroos drew level thanks to an Egyptian own goal. Goalkeeper Patrick Beach made a stunning save to keep things level late for Australia before he was pulled out of the game in favour of Matt Ryan for the penalty shootout. Harry Suter and 18-year-old Lucas Harrington both missed their penalties as the Pharaohs won 4-2 to reach the round of 16 for the first time. The result means Australia is yet to get past a World Cup knockout stage. Egypt will face the winner of the match between Argentina and Cape Verde in the last 16.
3: Newcastle Knights coach Justin Holbrook says he's done his homework on the Dolphins, who've been forced to make several changes this week due to injuries and representative duties. The Knights host the high-flying Redcliffe side tomorrow afternoon at Hunter Stadium. The Dolphins have won their past 8 games despite the disruptions of the State of Origin series. Holbrook says the Dolphins have plenty of depth and will be a strong opponent.
10: They've had a couple other Origin games without those players playing, so we do plenty of homework on them still. You know, Brad Snyder's in a half experience. Trey Fuller, fullbacks. You take, you know, Hammer out and replace him with him, who's, you know, more than capable. They've got Nikarama still there, and they've got a strong forward pack.
3: Checking the Hunter's weather now, a sunny day ahead today, light winds west to northwesterly. It'll get to a top of 18 degrees in Newcastle and Maitland, 16 degrees for Scone. Tomorrow, partly cloudy, a very high chance of showers along the coastal fringe, medium chance elsewhere. ABC News.
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2: Good morning to you. I trust your Saturday is going well. I trust you haven't just hopped back into bed after the early morning Socceroos match. Whatever you are doing, wherever you may be in the Hunter or beyond, however you may be listening, thanks very much for your company. Now, first up today. Yesterday I spoke with the Lord Mayor of Newcastle, Gavin Morris. Now that he has his feet under the desk, is feeling the weight of those mayoral robes, I thought it would be good to get a sense of what is the Lord Mayor's take on a couple of issues, where he wants the city to head, where he wants to lead the city, and the kind of support that he expects on this journey from Sydney and Canberra for Newcastle.
13: It's one of the reasons that I'm here, to bang the drum for Newcastle. And you know how much I love this city, my passion for this city. And I have felt for a very long time that we have been ignored. We all have. That's the reality of it. We have contributed so much to this state, to this country, and the return has not been there.
2: The replay of that chat with Gavin Morris in a few ticks. Also in this hour, we head up the valley in our kilts and sporrans, in readiness for this weekend's Aberdeen Highland Games, and for those who pine that this celebration of all things Scottish in the Upper Hunter is only on once a year, so therefore they're pining. Good news, a book is about to be published highlighting, mostly in pictures, as to what's happened in the games over the past quarter of a century, and so you'll hear my chat with one of those behind the book, including the Upper Hunter tartan, with its colours reflecting this region.
14: We have coal, so there's some black in there because the seams flow through the valley, and We've got a lovely shade of blue, and that's to represent the water

0: only the Hunter River, but the only way you came from Scotland to Australia was on a leaky boat from Scotland.
1: Let's hope not leaking too much. Just before 10, we'll also find out about a trek called the Long March South, involving a group of friends from the Lake Macquarie area who are raising money and awareness for veterans' health. And don't forget, next hour we have live music with Clover Lane, who sound like this.

0: With that sentiment, it could well be Taylor Swift declaring her vows to, what's his first name? Kelsey? Forget his first name. Her husband? I've been told in my ear, Travis Kelsey. But no, it's not. It's not Taylor Swift. That is indeed Chloe Nielsen, along with guitarist Julian Hall, singing a beautiful song called Oceans, and you'll hear more from them under the moniker of Clover Lane next hour when they join us for Saturday session. So what a couple of hours awaits us.
1: Weather.
0: It's looking perfect out there with light winds. So, underscoring perfect. Sunny, light winds, daytime maximum temps between 14 and 18. Right now, around the valley, let's have a look at some of the temps. It does feel chilly out, Cara tells me. 12 degrees in Newcastle. But apparently it feels about 6 degrees at the moment, so about half that at the moment, I guess, with that wind blowing. Paterson, 12.7. Maybe we should just be halving all of this then. 12.7, do the maths, halve it. Murrurundi Gap, 7.4. Charlestown, 11.8. Scone, 8.5. Nelson Bay, 11.9. The reason why I said you have to do the maths is, and if one of my old mathematics teachers happens to be listening, they could attest to this, I couldn't do it myself. Too slow. Where was I? Oh, that's it. That's the end of the weather. Except for tomorrow, of course. We should look ahead. Partly cloudy day tomorrow. Areas of frost and the chance of fog about the Upper Hunter in the morning. I was terrible at maths. It's all coming back to me. Very high chance of showers along the coastal fringe. Medium chance elsewhere. Wasn't very good at economics either while we're at it. Light winds becoming south to southeasterly, 15 to 25 kilometres an hour in the morning. I had to do metal work. I wanted to do woodwork. Overnight temps falling to between 2 and 7 degrees. Daytime temps reaching between 12 and 17. And industrial design. Maybe I should have paid more attention in that. Anyway, if you want to let me know what's happening in your neck of the woods weather-wise, 0487 99 12 33 is how you can do so.
1: Traffic.
0: All good. I've been able to say that all morning. So if nothing else, I can read a computer screen. If you know differently, and if it's safe to do so, 1-300-33-1233 or text 0487 99 12 33 is how you can do so, but make sure it's safe to do so. I'm thinking back to the kids who did computer studies. Hardly any kid in the late 70s did computer studies. Seemed like a waste of time. I mean, what sort of job would that lead to? Far better to do stuff like metalwork and industrial design or English. Those kids are laughing now. In a tick, we hear from Gavin Morris, the Lord Mayor of Newcastle. Indeed, I spoke with him yesterday, so it'll be a replay of that chat, and he has many, many interesting things to say. After this song, that may well be playing at the Taylor Swift wedding, even though she's got her own songs, this isn't one of them. This is Sarah Bareilles, Love Song. You tell me.

0: Yeah, now that I hear the words, I don't think that song will be played at the wedding of Taylor Swift and Travis Kelce. Great song, though, isn't it? Sarah Burrell with Love Song at 9:15. You're with Scott Bevan on 12:33 ABC Newcastle and ABC Upper Hunter. Thank you for spending some of your weekend here. Now, in the course of today's show, we've been talking quite a bit about change in the Hunter with those interviews earlier with Greg Piper, the state member for Lake Macquarie, and Yasmin Catley, the minister for the Hunter. If you miss them, you can hear them back on either the app, the ABC Listen app, which is easy to download, or you can listen on the website, ABC Newcastle. Just type that in and go to Saturday Breakfast and you can find those two interviews. However, you can find this one as well. And this man personifies change in the Hunter, really, because 12 months ago he was a TV newsreader. Today, Gavin Morris is the Lord Mayor of Newcastle. And what's more, Councillor Morris is keen to see change in his hometown, the hometown he is now, of course, leading. Now, since he's got used to wearing those Lord Mayoral robes, we thought it would be a good time to catch up with Gavin Morris. So I spoke with Councillor Morris yesterday about how he'd found his early days in the Lord Mayoral role and what he hopes and expects for the city, including support from the state and federal governments. Here's an edit of that chat. Lord Mayor, very good to see you.
1: Scott Bevan, it is always an absolute pleasure to be in the same room as you, my friend.
0: It feels funny still saying Lord Mayor, my friend.

0: It does. It does. It's been a very comfortable fit all the way through. It's a very strange existence that I've lived over the past 6 months, that's for sure.
1: Yeah. Have you got used to it? How have these 5 months been for you?
0: It'd be very difficult to sum it up, you know, in a sentence or two, but it's been an extraordinary period of change, development, growth, learning, fear, everything is in there, just about every single emotion, anxiety at times. But at the same point, every single moment that I find myself in a pinch yourself moment, it's felt right. It's also been very strange and to be excited about every single day, but also capable of sleeping. I'm so exhausted. I sleep well, and then I just wake up and think, okay, today is boom, boom, boom, boom, boom. And every single day there's something interesting to deal with.
1: Let's talk about this one issue, pool entry fees. You grew up at Woodbury.
0: I did.
1: How important is it in Newcastle's western suburbs, because you'd know from first-hand experience, to have ready and affordable access to a pool that may well not be in your backyard?
0: Yeah, well, Beresfield Pool was really, really important to me. We spent a lot of our weekends there if we weren't catching the train down as I got older to go surfing. But when I was younger, it was a ride my bike over the bridge, you know, across Barrow and spend a lot of time at the pool. My front tooth here, I broke on the bottom of Beresfield Pool.
1: Dive down and look for a piece of the Lord Mayoral tooth.
0: Yeah, it's probably still there. I did dive down and look for it, to be quite honest, when it came out. I don't know, some of your listeners might remember Patrick Duffy from Dallas, and it was Man from Atlantis. I don't know. Do you remember? Remember?
1: Yeah.
0: I'm great. We're showing our age there when we remember. But remember, he used to swim, and he just went through with his arms behind or down by his side. So I used to swim like Man from Atlantis on the bottom of the pool, and that's how I smashed my tooth on the bottom of Beresfield Pool. So it's extremely important. That's something that we wanted to, you know, support. So, you know, the pool issue came up with Ross Kerridge, and then, you know, Labor jumped on it, and then it turned into the $2 pool, and then it became a campaign product, I guess, that everybody supported. And then it crossed over into this time, which has been difficult because now it's a very different budget, but we felt it was very important to continue, you know, supporting the community with that.
1: If it is so important, why so much angst? Why go, oh, how can we balance the budget if we continue to support this trial? If it's such a part of the social fabric of some of our outlying suburbs, where's the debate? Why not make it happen?
0: Because the budget had changed a lot. When that trial was occurring, there was a budget surplus of $1.4 million for council. So council tries to balance the budget with a small surplus every time, and it was quite healthy. But since that time, a lot has changed. A new Lambton landslip, the war, diesel prices when they went through the roof. Can you imagine, you know, the fleet? All of your garbage, everyone's garbage has been picked up by diesel trucks. That diesel cost had a massive impact on the budget. And then we had the Mayfield fire as well. So that all started eating into the budget. And now it's much smaller. The overall budget has been reduced for this financial year now from, you know, 2026 into 27. So it's a much smaller surplus. So the council has to cover the costs of that pool. So it's not coming out as a profit. So as it stands at the moment,
1: we're talking $600,000.
0: Exactly, exactly. So now with a smaller budget, but if you've got a much smaller budget or a much smaller surplus, our surplus is down to like something like $40,000 for the next financial year. So it's absolute wafer thin. So it's a little bit scary, but with that, the councillors felt that it was important to support that $2 pool and continue and find ways to deal with supporting the community in the $2 pool entry.
1: But Lord Mayor, at the same time that this debate is going on about the pool entry fee, ratepayers are seeing their money spent on a recreation park on the foreshore for $25 million or more. A little further around, they've seen $20 million spent on a skate park at Newcastle South, South Newcastle. And again nearby, about $48 million, 25 of which is from the city, from ratepayers, was spent on the art gallery expansion. All these things, of course, dedicated to recreation. And yet for the inland pool users, there's this debate about how much to pay. Does that seem fair to you?
0: Exactly, and that came up in the council meeting as well. Paige Johnson pointed out, you know, that we're redoing a road, you know, out to Minmai, and it was like about a metre or so of that road is the same cost of the $2 pool entry, and that was the argument for it. On the bright side, the big ticket items, there aren't any in the next financial budget from 2026 to 27. There is a focus that I really wanted and hoped and I campaigned hard for, that, you know, we focus on the basics and getting all of those right, because there has been a huge amount of expenditure, you know, throughout the eastern part of Ward 1, but that is where everybody gravitates to.
1: But people live in other areas. Not everyone can afford to live in Ward 1, so do you have to live within walking distance of the harbour or the beach to enjoy these big ticket items? Do you think, therefore, there is a disparity and a disconnect between Newcastle's western areas that you know so well, because that's where you grew up, and those who can afford to live near the beach, near the harbour?
0: 100%.
1: Why? How's that allowed to happen?
0: Well, exactly, and that's why I fought so hard, you know, to become Lord Mayor, to give a greater equality across the wards. They were missing out a lot. And that's why we had to support that $2 pool. It was so important. I'm going out to have a pop-up, actually, because I want also something that I spoke heavily about is the Beresfield Library. You know, it's just not open the hours that it should be. And I'm going out there and I want the community now to come to me and tell me, will you support Beresfield Library if we can increase the hours? So we'll be doing these community pop-ups and returning to the four wards. So my love and my passion, you know, for Wards 3, Wards 4, you know, I mean, Beresfield, Taro were the forgotten suburbs, and I don't want them to feel like that any longer.
1: On the question of getting your fair share, which I guess is what we're talking about there, you weren't happy with what the federal budget brought and the federal government's budget when we spoke with that about that a few weeks back. What about the recent state budget? How did we fare there, do you think?
0: A little bit better. I'm so glad that occurred. I really need that to occur. Otherwise, I was going to be pretty grumpy for 12 months. I felt, yeah, that we just, you know, didn't. I feel a lot of the time, it's one of the reasons that I am here, to bang the drum for Newcastle. And you know how much I love this city, my passion for this city. And I have felt for a very long time that we have been ignored. We all have. That's the reality of it. We have contributed so much to this state, to this country, and the return has not been there. So thank heavens that we've got that $15 million that is going to be put towards the design of the entertainment centre, or the new Newcastle Arena. It is the first domino in the Broadmeadow precinct, because there is so much to come in this city and we need a lot more love, and I'll continue banging the drum very hard.
1: Well, the New South Wales government is expected to receive about $3 billion in coal royalties, in other words, largely from this part of the world, in the coming 12 months alone. $3 billion. And that coal passes through this port as part of the coal chain. Why is our city's leader, can't you put an argument to Mr. Minns and Mr. Mookie that this city and region deserve a larger slice of that $3 billion?
0: I already have. That was my
1: first.
0: And
1: what was the response?
0: Well, yeah, a bit quiet, but we've got something there. I feel change has to occur. Now, the reality is that, sadly, look, we've seen more of the mines close, and coal mining and coal will continue to be reduced. So those royalties are going to shrink in the years to come. So we have contributed so much for a very long time. So now is the time. And this city is going over a precipice now as far as extreme growth is concerned. Look around us here in the western part of Newcastle near the ABC, where you've got these buildings. And I was coming over the bridge near the entertainment centre and looking at the cranes and the high-rises going up. We're going, like, look at this city. And we just had a big conference in Canberra about cities that are going to experience extreme growth. And they're within a two-hour radius, typically, of a metropolitan. That is us. Everything that was in that presentation said Newcastle, and we need to be supported. We need, you know, better infrastructure, because it's coming. And there's two choices here. We prepare or we don't prepare. But if we don't prepare, they're still going to come. So we need to prepare. And for us to prepare our public services, our infrastructure, we need to be supported on a greater level from state and federal. And that is something that I will be pushing for as long as I'm in this situation.
1: There's a state election less than than a year away.
2: Yes.
1: The state state government has seen, at a local level, an independent be elected as leader yet again, second in a row. With that in mind, how and what will you be arguing for Newcastle as the campaigning for that state election gets underway? And at the back of their mind, they're going, is this a safe seat?
0: Yeah, absolutely. There was an article, I think it was the Sydney Morning Herald, I'm not sure, but, you know, they described what happened here on that election as potentially the canary in the coal mine. And you can see what's happening around the country on the political landscape. There is change in the air. There is no doubt about that. And this has typically been a Labor safe seat, you know, for forever. So that potentially is a sign that, you know, Novocastrians, Newcastle, our region has had enough and they want more. And so this, I see this as an opportunity to fight harder for us to maintain, you know, that safe hold, that Labor safe hold. And if not, well, then the other parties have an opportunity here to come forward. And that's what I felt the message needed to be sent by this election result. And I feel that that has occurred. I think I've had some fabulous meetings with the Labor Party and with Chris Minns and, you know, and Sharon down in Parliament. And I'm hoping that there is a very positive outcome for us as we progress into the future.
1: Sam of Adamstown asks, why does Newcastle have level train crossings and Sydney does not?
0: Oh, yeah, isn't that frustrating? That situation is incredibly frustrating. And the lights did absolutely nothing to fix the problem. You almost dread coming over, you know, crossing over Brunker Road and looking down the hill going, oh, is it green? Can I make it? Will I make it? And then coming back and getting caught there. It is extremely frustrating that this just not would occur in Sydney. And you look at some, and sorry, I'm getting emotional, I've got to pull it back, but I get so frustrated at what Sydney receives. And even going to the Alga in Canberra and funding for Newcastle, for Sydney-centric councils, they never have to think about it. It's just there. Why do we have to fight so hard? Why do we have to keep asking? Why am I on the radio right now with you talking about this? We shouldn't be anymore. You know, Newcastle deserves so much, and the attitude towards us needs to shift. We shouldn't be going, oh, wow, fantastic. We got $15 million to design a new Newcastle arena. We should have half a billion there to build it.
1: There's $3 billion that goes down the road to Sydney in the next 12 months.
0: And the level crossing should have been dealt with a long time ago. Putting up, you know, a new set of traffic lights did not fix the problem, and it's not going to. It needs to be dealt with. And this is what I'm saying. The population is coming. We need to get our public transport, we need our infrastructure up to speed. It needs to be better for what is coming, because we can't keep stealing from our green corridors. We need to look after our green spaces to what we have. We need beautiful parks, and we're going to have to go up. Some of the up is at the extreme level also because of, you know, SSD, state significant development, such as the 150-metre tower here on the other side of the exchange. It's too high. That is too big. That's going too far. You know, so council needs greater control for our development, and we are dipping our toe into, you know, affordable housing as well, because we have to. We're being squeezed. And this is why every single council at the ALGA conference last week in Canberra said we want 1% of our, you know, tax funding returned. At the moment, it's about 0.4. And we need that 1% back because local councils are being asked to do more for less, and it's continually happening. And if they want us to look after our community, they need to fund us better.
1: My chat with the Lord Mayor of Newcastle, Gavin Morris, with much to think about there. He's clearly put a lot of thought into it. What do you think? I'd love to hear your thoughts. 0487 99 1233 is how you can get in touch. Just as David has done. Scott, well, those costs you mentioned about Newcastle projects is a joke. 20 million here, 25 mil there, 20 million skate park. You're kidding. How about my amenities block at the Adamstown end of the Fernley track? So that end of the track is Newcastle. The other end, of course, and a good deal of it is Lake Macquarie. I agree, says David, that the west end of Newey is neglected. Lake Macquarie City Councillor is similar in, as he puts it, as David of Blacksmiths puts it, wasting funds as well. His words. Get your thoughts through 0487 99 1233. Up next, we're heading up the valley, and you would think we're heading into Scotland. It's the Aberdeen Highland Games Day, complete with an Upper Hunter tartan.

0: Such a sweet and sad song, a beauty. Harley and Rose from the Black Sorrows, the title track of that album from 1990, pardon me, thereabouts, with the wonderful Joe Camilleri out front there. At 24 minutes to 10 o'clock here on 1233 ABC Newcastle and ABC Upper Hunter. Well, it may be a long, long way from the bonny banks of Loch Lomond, but the Upper Hunter turns Scottish this weekend with the Aberdeen Highland Games. In fact, today. This Upper Hunter institution has been going now for a quarter of a century, having turned into a highlight on the calendar each year for that part of the world, for our part of the world. And now this tradition has been preserved in print with a book to be launched at the Games today. It is titled Aberdeen Highland Games, Celebrating Our History in a Scottish Tradition. And to tell us about it, I spoke with one of the coordinators and editors of this book, Elizabeth Birch.
1: Good morning, Scott.
0: The Highland Games was first held in 2000. Compare then to now. How much has it grown?
1: Oh, it really has grown. The supporters have been great. They keep coming back every year, and it's just a beautiful family day.
0: So remind people, why did the Games begin and why a Scottish-themed event?
1: Well,

0: the streets, all hint to the Scottish traditions.
1: Do you have Scottish weather in Aberdeen?
0: We have been known to have Scottish weather.
1: Oh dear, so take the Macintosh and umbrella on the weekend or no need?
0: Oh, just in case. You never know. Sometimes it's six seasons in one day.
1: Six seasons, there you go. What prompted the book?
0: Sometimes you talk about, you know, you should write a book or you should do a book. And we thought, you know what, the time has come. We need to do this before we lose the photos, lose the memories, just put it all in there together. And there's a little caption at the bottom of the book and it says, bringing the threads together. And I think that's exactly what we've done.
1: It's one thing to come up with the idea of wanting to bring the threads together, but to bring the threads together, that can be hard. It's another thing to make a book happen. So how have you gone about sourcing photos going back a quarter of a century and indeed stories for the book?
0: You know what? It seemed quite daunting at the beginning, but we've been very lucky. We've had some great photographers come over the years and they've shared the photos and we had made some albums up and we had stored some of our memorabilia at the Scone Historical Society. So, you know, when we went and got all these things out and laid it along the table, we thought, you know, it's all going to come together quite nicely.
1: So tell us more. What's in the book?
0: Oh, my goodness. Do you know, we have managed to fill 188 pages. And, you know, that sounds a little overwhelming, but, you know, by the time we fit in the history of the games, the past presidents, honorary chiefs, pipe bands, awards, trophies, and then the visitors we have, like the Australian Federation Guard have come for years and performed, or the Scottish dancing and the heavy events. And, of course, you couldn't forget the novelty events with the kids and wannabe kids who want to join in. You know, some pictures of the kirking of the tartan on the Sunday morning and the story of bringing out our Upper Hunter tartan. You know, it doesn't take long to fill a book.
1: So what is the story of the Upper Hunter tartan?
0: The Upper Hunter tartan. Again, it was something the committee felt would be nice to give back to the Upper Hunter. And we've got all these lovely colours, but remind you, because it's quite involved, you've got to actually send in an application to Scotland. It's not something that we sat down and said, that'd be great, won't it? It's much like doing a book. So, you know, we thought, let's have the green to remind us about all those paddocks of Lucerne, and let's have some yellow to remind us about canola and wheat that grows out at Merriwell, because we tried to include, you know, towns that are in our valley. And whether you like it or not, you can't get away from the fact we have coal, so there's some black in there because the seams flow through the valley. And we've got a lovely shade of blue, and that's to represent the water, not only the Hunter River, but the only way you came from Scotland to Australia was on a leaky boat from Scotland.
1: Do you wear the Upper Hunter tartan with pride yourself, Elizabeth?
0: Look, I do. I had a lovely silk scarf made in the tartan, and it's for special occasions.
1: Beautiful. Well, this weekend is one of those. What are the plans for launching the book among all the other events taking place at the Games?
0: I know. You're wondering how we're going to fit this in, aren't you? But yes, look, we'll be there in the merchandise tent with the book. It will be on sale from the very beginning of the Games, but we're also going to have a little tribute and launch it on the stage and tell you a little bit more about it.
1: And will you be wearing your Upper Hunter tartan scarf?
0: Absolutely.
1: Good.
0: Absolutely. I think I should, because I didn't finish telling you about the purple.
1: Oh.
0: And yeah, purple. Purple for the thistle and purple for the grapes that grow in our valley. You can't forget about the grapes.
1: No, you cannot.
0: And there's a little bit of white because we used to produce so much milk and cream in the valley as well.
1: Oh, Elizabeth, you're reminding us all about what isn't produced there now along the Denman Road,
0: know.
1: For example.
0: I know. And that's what the whole book is, those memories, but you don't want to forget.
1: There's a lovely text from Kimberly of East Maitland saying the Upper Hunter has a long history of Scottish settlement going back nearly 200 years. This is why there are so many properties with Scottish names. Glenbourne, now under the dam, and many others, Scottish immigrants were instrumental in developing Belltrees and bringing the first Black Angus cattle to the Hunter Valley, writes Kimberly.
0: Oh, look, and it's easy to just dismiss.

0: it. But Kimberly is absolutely right. So many people came and really put their hearts and souls into our area. And, you know, a few years ago, another thing we put in Aberdeen was a cairn. Mm-hmm. We gathered all these rocks, and in Taylor Park you'll find a cairn, but actually is there to commemorate all those people that came and help build our region.
1: There's Elizabeth Birch, very proud Aberdeen resident and co-editor of that book that is launched today, Aberdeen Highland Games, celebrating our history in a Scottish tradition. And that Scottish tradition will be played out around that Upper Hunter town because the games are on today. So everything from seeing that cairn to wearing the tartan and all those games, those huge balls they throw. What do they call those big stone balls? There is a Scottish word for it. You know what I mean. It's all playing out at Aberdeen. So if you're looking for something to do, it's a beautiful day. Head to the Upper Hunter, head to the Aberdeen Highland Games. Up next, instead of heading northwest, this group we're about to speak to is on a long march south. As of next week, they're raising money and awareness for veterans' health. We'll find out more about that next after Margaret Early. Number one.

0: Backing vocals on all sorts of well-known songs, but very much out on her own there with number one. And I think it got pretty close to number one back in the day in the late 80s. Sadly, we lost Margaret a few years back now. It is 12 minutes to 10 here on 1233 ABC Newcastle and ABC Upper Hunter. Thank you very much to Mark for your text. Bouncing off what we're talking about with the Lord Mayor Gavin Morris about the Beresfield pool and the other so-called indoor pools in particular. And by way of comparison, he says North Sydney pool cost $130 million in the end. Has it been finished? It's been a long-running saga there on the North Shore of Sydney. So I'm not sure why you're telling us that, Mark. Maybe you're saying, well, at least we're not in the North Sydney council area and ratepayers there. $130 million. Wow. And then you go on to say we have been perpetually on the wrong side of those colour-coded spreadsheets. And anywhere west of Derby Street, writes Mark, isn't on anybody's chart at all. Keep at 'em, Gav, you write. Mark of Broadmeadow, thanks very much. And Broadmeadow, I'm just looking at a map. Yeah, that would be west of Derby Street. We see you, Mark. We see you. Up next, the long march south. It sounds tough, doesn't it? It probably will be, but it's for a mighty good cause. We'll be talking to the instigator of this next.
1: When news breaks.
2: A car fire in Sydney's southwest this morning is being treated as suspicious.
1: When our leaders speak.
3: We're trying to do what we can. This type of product needs to be for sale in a restricted way.
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0: Well, where you are right now at 11 to 10. Now, given it's a weekend, I guess quite a few of you will be going for a stroll, perhaps a hike, making the most of the amazing trails in our midst. Well, a short stroll, yeah, that's one thing. How about a long march? Well, that's what a local group is preparing for under the banner of the Long March South. This long-distance endurance walk from Newcastle to Sydney is raising awareness and funds for Australian veterans' health and well-being through a series of programs. And the walk has been organised by Lake Macquarie man Matt Cotter, and he joins me on the line to tell us more about it and why he's doing it. G'day, Matt.
5: Good morning, Scott.
0: Where did the idea of the Long March South come from?
5: The idea has been a long time thought for me. I've wanted to do something to raise money and awareness for veterans' health for a long time. And I thought, well, why not do the Great North Walk?
0: Ah, so the Great North Walk, but marching south.
5: We are. We're doing it in reverse direction. We secured the support of Fort Scratchley to as our starting point. And we decided we'd walk the reverse distance and make it the Great South Walk, I guess.
0: Fair enough. Now, you keep saying we. How many have you enlisted to take part and how did you talk them into it?
5: We have five full-time walkers with us, friends of ours, Jason, Danielle, Matt, and Matt's sister Elizabeth, and myself, obviously, and I have two support crew, my wife, Christy, and Vicky, Matt's wife. They're following behind us each night to make sure that we have our supplies and doing what good store people do, making sure that we're all stocked up, ready to go.
0: Very good. So how did you talk these others into doing it? It was your idea, of course, but then you've enlisted others into the idea. How'd you do that?
5: I think talking them into it was the easy part. We were sitting around having a few drinks one night and a barbecue, and Matt was up from Canberra. He's one of our walkers and a veteran, Afghanistan veteran. He was really keen on the idea of doing the Great North Walk, and the rest of it all sort of flowed. Jason, Danielle and myself, we've already done quite a number of hikes together, that being Kokoda and the Death March in Borneo. So it was quite easy to talk these guys into hiking. The fundraising side of it was a little bit different. We added that in and said, let's raise funds for veterans.
0: How's that going?
5: Illnesses.
0: How much have
5: Very
0: you raised?
5: Very good. We're just over $5,000 at the moment.
0: Hey, congratulations. That's terrific. Do you have a goal, a target?
5: We did. It was the original target was $2,000, so we've smashed it.
0: Well done.
5: So no, we don't have a target anymore. Anything now is an absolute

0: bonus. It's great. The community has got behind us, the Lake Macquarie area, the guys down in Canberra, they've been doing some fundraising, and it's really great to see the support that we get for our veterans in this country.
1: So what are the organisations you're helping here and what do they do?
0: Okay, so our beneficiaries are two organisations. One is Remount. Remount is a volunteer-run, I'm going to say equine therapy institution, business, I guess. They do horse riding skills and training and awareness for veterans and first responders. They're based out of just near Yass, between Yass and Canberra. So they do a lot of work, one day to 4 day rides with their with vets and first responders. Our second beneficiary is Emerge Australia. So although they're not necessarily a veteran organisation, Emerge is the leading research facility for chronic fatigue or ME. Please don't ask me to explain how to say ME, but it is basically chronic fatigue. They also do things with long COVID and mental health. So we believe that there's a lot of veterans out there that probably haven't been diagnosed with chronic fatigue. It's always put down to mental health or something else. And my wife being a veteran who has chronic fatigue, we thought we would share some of the funds raised with them.
1: So very close to home then, very close to your heart.
0: Yes.
1: Your catchphrase for this walk is "No one left behind." What do you mean by that? What does that mean to you?
0: Well, we want to make sure that it doesn't matter who you are, any of our veterans, and obviously our first responders, anyone who has had to deal with trauma or had to see things that generally most people don't have to see or deal with, is thought about, is considered, and we see that in just our fundraising. That the community, they've got behind us, they understand, they know that our veterans are struggling and that every cent and every thought goes to helping them. And that's what it sort of means to me.
1: So the route you're taking from Fort Scratchley to the heart of Sydney, how tough is that route in places?
0: Well, they tell me I haven't done a lot of it. I've done the first section from Turralba to Kunjiwoi. That's quite a good uphill section. They tell me the best section is from the Hawkesbury up into Barara, up and down all day, 30-odd Ks, 27-odd Ks that day. So it's I'm going to say it's undulating.
1: Let's go with that. That sounds kind. So how much training have you guys been doing and how much between now and when you set off?
0: Yes. Well, I've been going since probably November last year, just carrying weight, walking quite a fair bit. We've really ramped it up in the last probably 2.5 months. Jason, Danielle and myself have been out in the Wattigans every weekend, up and down the hills, just with packs on, trying to make sure that we get that form in your legs, I guess, is the right word. Yes, we're ready to go, and we've probably got one more training run tomorrow. We'll find a nice good hill to climb. And next Saturday morning we step off at, I'm hoping around 8 or 9 o'clock.
1: Okay.
0: But we'll see how that pans out today.
1: Very good. And how long do you expect it will take you to walk to Sydney to do the long march south?
0: We've budgeted for 11 nights, 12 days. So okay. we expect to be at Anzac Memorial hopefully by about lunchtime on the 22nd.
1: Very good. Well, we'll quickly touch base with you next week, just after you set off, to see how you're feeling.
0: Thank you. I appreciate it.
1: If people want to find out more and follow your trail, how can they do so?
0: Yes, we have Facebook and Instagram. And we're also on YouTube, and they all come down under the Long March South.
1: Well, Matt Cotter, good on you and to your friends for what...

0: you're doing in raising awareness and funds for this aspect of veterans' health. And may the path be smooth and kind to you.
1: Thank you very much, Scott. Appreciate it.
0: Good on you. Mac Hodder there, the organiser of the Long March South. And I bet it feels longer every day. Coming up to 10 o'clock after that, some wonderful live music here from Clover Lane. But taking us to 10, here's the Eagles.